0: be prepared to almost still be batting at the end of day four, because if they don't, they're already 150 behind. You know, they could well be trailing by 200 in this first innings, the way that the Bangladesh order has applied themselves right throughout. And we saw that late yesterday, that Bangladesh lost 3 for 11 with the second new ball, but then managed to get this partnership that's unbroken at the moment, and between Mahmood and Mahdi, and that's still a big task for Australia to knock that off, because they've applied themselves really well. The ball's getting older and they've got a lot of hard work to do with the bat now.
1: Yeah, absolutely. Morning, Kat, Tom, and everyone listening. It's a fascinating day in the context of Australia's next 12 months as well. So the contextualised, you know, part of this match is really fascinating. But when you think about where Australia needs to go the next 12 months, bowling group being put under the pump yesterday on a flat conditions, really good batting surface, and particularly the two lefties, Shanto and Tanzid, they were so impressive, and Australia really didn't have any way to penetrate. That's a problem when it comes to the best teams in foreign conditions, in South Africa and India in particular, and then into an away Ashes. So, yeah, today is not only Judgment Day for the group generally and the bowling group to try and close things out, but then we get into those three big question marks in the batting. Jake Weatherald, Manus Labuschagne and Cameron Green. Is this the time where they aim up? Because they won't get better batting conditions to do it.
2: Just a word on Bangladesh. They showed some ticker yesterday. They lost 3 for 11 with the second new ball. And at 6 for 3 or 8, I think we're all thinking, okay, like Australia might even be batting again tonight. Yeah. But then they fought back again, which just shows they're a little bit more than maybe what we thought they were.
0: They're well planned. There's no doubt. Having been out there this morning and speaking to their batting coach, Mohammad Ashraful, you know, he couldn't believe, you know, just the way that they applied themselves on the back of what happened last week against the CA11. He's so proud of the way they've gone about it. And, you know, it was convincing. It wasn't like, you know, Australia bowled poorly and they fed them easy runs. Australia bowled well. I just think Bangladesh had a really clear game plan, and they have outplayed Australia with technique. Their footwork, their technique in terms of driving and pulling the ball has been absolutely exemplary. And I think the team plan has been perfectly executed by sharp minds, because they've rotated strike really well. They've got in repeat partnerships. They haven't just like left it up to one or two. They've made sure that those that have come out have had another plan to reassess and get another partnership, and they did it right throughout yesterday, except for that little period with the second new ball, which happens, and it shows that there still is enough there with the new ball. So Australia will have to be on with their footwork, because I'm sure the Bangladesh bowlers will come out fresh and energised. And what they saw last night, they'll try and get in the good areas again like they did on day one.
1: Yeah, Kat, I'm fascinated by the fact that Bangladesh have played recent Test cricket and how much that plays a role. Yeah, you will have been through this many times through your career, where it feels like the Australians will have hit a lot of balls. They would have done a lot of prep. But it's just different playing genuine red ball cricket for lengthy periods of time.
0: I agree. The one thing during my career, and it happened here, having played here in 2004, didn't make a run because I'd had an extended break and I felt really rusty. And after that, I sort of vowed to myself, I'm not going to test cricket again without having a bulk of or a bit of cricket behind me. So when there were these sort of tours that were out of Australian summer, you made sure you went and played some county cricket before, and that was where you blew the rust off, because otherwise, if you took liberties, your spot was lost. And I know from first experience, struggled here in Darwin, struggled in Cairns, and then thankfully got a bulk of work in before India in 04 and had a good series. But I learned the hard way that, and nearly, you know, you can lose your spot over it.
1: Yeah, and that's the thing that, I mean, Broadie last summer, when we're talking about the Ashes prep, you know, the choices that were made around the New Zealand tour just before, then the prep coming in with no tour games. That, for him, he was like, every time I played a test match, I made sure I'd played 3 county games for knots. Because the first one was literally some of the worst stuff I ever dish up. The second, I was starting to get there. The third, I was ready. You know, like, it doesn't necessarily have to be that. But so many players that are the greats of the game talk about rust. Steve Smith couldn't figure out how to hold the bat for a little bit. So I think what we have seen in this match is rustiness.
2: Yeah. What about the notion that it's impossible to replicate consequence unless you are playing? And consequence exists now. It doesn't exist at Allan Border Field in Brisbane. It doesn't exist in the Nets.
0: And that consequence probably you know, played a part in Bangladesh getting rolled for 54, because that game, it was 13 on 13. So when it doesn't count to your record, you can relax a little bit and know, okay, well, you know, it's not counting on the first class record. And guys will play it a lot differently. It ends up becoming a glorified practice match. Yeah. So you wonder whether that played into it. And then obviously Australia come here, Bangladesh were ready and waiting for them, and now they are driving this test match. And it's going to take something special from the Australian batters in the second innings to get back in this test match to be able to try and win it, let alone just hang on for a draw.
2: So 4 wickets to get, Copes. What did you make of the Australian bowling yesterday?
1: I thought they were good, and Kat just referred to it. I think in different stretches they bowled well. You know, look at the Hawkeye data. I've looked at pitch maps. I looked at sort of the spells. Is there a marked difference in pace, you know, from each of the bowlers? Probably the only one that will have been pretty disappointed would be Cameron Green. I think from what we know he's capable of to what we saw, but again, rustiness, I'm not surprised by that. We saw some really good stuff from Pat Cummins and Josh Hazlewood in stretches, which I think Andrew McDonald and the Australian crew will be really pleased about. Take context of the match out, having those two have 20 overs in the legs and not really drop away or their accuracy be a problem. Maybe only Hazlewood with the first 8 balls he bowled with both new balls, I think, was just not what we normally see from him. But look, they bowled well. I think what you need to do in this scenario is acknowledge your opposition's just been bloody good.
2: Mm. Cameron Green dropped a catch last ball of the day when it rains, yeah. It pours, you know, and you both would have felt it at times in your career when things are going badly, and then it's like there's a shadow that hangs over your head. And for Cameron Green to drop that catch off the bowling of Marnus Labuschagne would really hurt him and the team.
0: I think he might have had a little bit of a reprieve, because looking at that ball, it looked like Marnus Labuschagne had overstepped.
2: Ah.
0: So that wasn't called, but I reckon it would have been called.
1: He'd have that vision on his phone.
0: Yeah.
1: Greeny would have that ready to go. Anyone talks about the drop? Hey, what about this?
0: But it highlights too that every ball, something could happen and you just cannot switch off. And it just felt like last ball of the day, nothing had been happening for that last half an hour. You know, there'd been one little one off the toe end that didn't quite carry to Alex Carey off Bo Webster. But other than that, they'd got through pretty much unscathed. And all of a sudden, cut shot straight to him, goes down. So it just, yeah, it does follow you around. But he's got to put that to bed now and focus on what he can do with the bat.
1: And this is maybe, you know, this is no comparison on the catching ability, because Cameron Green has been exceptional in the gully. Like, created chances that are less than half chances for Australia. But Doug Bollinger used to be an exceptional catcher in practice. Like, he was an unbelievable catcher. Great hands. Caught really well on the fence. But he would do slips practice. He'd be one of the best. But when you add in the concentration element and the fatigue factor, and at the end of a day's test cricket where you haven't had a ball come near you for 2 hours, and that's the one you've got to catch, that's half the battle of slips fielding and not being able to, you know, just be in the moment, present. And, you know, Greeny's done an exceptional job of that, but that's just one example of what test cricket is.
2: Quick word on the conditions.
0: This is the thing that we probably will speculate on the most, because we don't have a lot of data and knowledge around how this wicket's going to deteriorate. But looking at it, it looks like a very good wicket. So when you look at it now after 2 days of play and all the heat we've had, you know, yesterday was hotter, I think it was about 34 degrees, it looks really good still. So the footmarks and the wear and tear doesn't look like it's that bad for end of 2 days in the heat. I think it's still going to be very good to bat on today, and I expect it still to be pretty good to bat on tomorrow as well. So that's the one thing in Australia's favour, that if they apply themselves well, I think there's still plenty of runs out there.
1: Yeah, I saw Smudge this morning at the team hotel, and he was like, we're on today.
2: Yeah, I love that.
0: And he's never got 100 against Bangladesh, purely because he hasn't played that much against them, but that's the one thing you want to tick off.
2: SEN Test Cricket for Goodwee Batteries. You're in safe hands with Goodwee, and for Makita XGT, powerful, reliable, tough tools for mining. Hassan and Mahedi will begin proceedings for Bangladesh this morning, 13 and 32. In respect of each other. Their partnership is 43. SEN Test Cricket for Henley Holmes. Hard to beat. Up next will be John Donoghue, Simon Kadich and Bharat Sundaresan.
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5: So as it stands right now, David Moffat, is there one team, two teams or three teams bidding for the Christchurch team?
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8: You know what it's like to go to Olympic Games and not be paid as well.
9: Mm-hmm.
8: Where are you at with paying athletes?
9: I don't believe in paying athletes, and I come from a small country. I came from a sport that doesn't necessarily pay athletes very well, and I still don't believe we should be paying athletes at the Olympic Games. Now, I do think we should find more ways to directly impact athletes and to find ways to directly help them on their journey to becoming Olympians while they're Olympians and as they're finding ways into their new career transition. Because I think as the Olympic movement, it's not just about those athletes that are the best in the world. It's about all the athletes that come to the Olympic Games and being able to offer them the same experience and to be able to offer athletes an ability, no matter where they are, to have a little bit of hope and inspiration that they too can become Olympians and sort of send the message that just because you come from a smaller nation, you've got talent. We're going to help identify that talent so that you can become an Olympic champion. That was very much my journey. I was an Olympic Solidarity Scholarship holder. Without that money, I'm not sure I would have been as successful, and so I'm so grateful for that. It's because of that that I want to be able to have that solidarity model felt across the movement.
8: Okay. Even though there's like the name, image, likeness that gets used for Olympic athletes and they don't get any money out of it?
9: Well, they get beautiful venues, they get beautiful villages, they get a beautiful experience, and all of that comes from the money that we raise, and that goes into an OCOG. So again, you know, what I challenge athletes, international federations that are always asking for more money, National Olympic Committees, the solidarity model is very particular. Now, if the entire movement wants us to change, we would have not as many countries, we'd have not as many sports, we'd be very particular on what that would look like. And I don't think that's the Olympic Games. And I don't think the Olympic movement thinks that that's the Olympic Games. And so,
3: 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The Warriors made a statement at home last week, knocking over the ladder-leading Panthers 28-12. But with just four games left in the regular season, every point is crucial as the race for finals heats up. Now the Wires head back on the road to Suncorp Stadium, taking on the Broncos in another huge test. We've got you covered with all the action, thanks to SEN. The Warriors against the Broncos. Kick-off 9:30 tonight, live on Sport Nation.
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3: 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You're listening to live ball-by-ball commentary. This is Australia against Bangladesh, the Test Series. Thanks to our mates at SEN.
11: 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John Donohoe stepping in for Tom Morris. Simon Kadich is still here, and Bharat Sundaresan has jumped in as well. We're not far away from the day's play. Hello to you, Kat. Hello to you, Bharat.
0: Morning, John. Bharat.
12: Morning, John. And Kat, like, I'm just keeping a keen eye on the two guys, probably with the most pressure alongside Cameron Green today whenever Australia bat. Manus Labuschagne and Jake Weatherall have been involved in a lengthy chat.
11: Ooh.
12: It's about batting.
11: Yep.
12: And it's only Manus talking. Jake just listening.
11: Sitting there and listening.
12: And let's face it, Kat, I think this is Judgment Day. And like you said, I overheard you say earlier, today and tomorrow, we'll find out either way.
11: Yep.
12: We'll find out that, day one was a blip. This Australian batting lineup has what it needs to have to not just survive this test match, but what lies ahead in the next 12 months. Or, I'm not saying heads will roll, but you'll know that maybe there are some who probably need a break or not good enough.
0: Yeah, and that's the challenge when you're in that situation, having been in it many moons ago, when you know that the noose is around your neck and you've got one more chance. It is not a great place to be in, and you've got to be able to control your emotions, but focus on what you can control.

0: There's still enough there with the new ball. But once you get through that, it's perfect batting conditions.
1: How hard is it to bat with this pressure mounting on you? So we're just looking at Jake Weatherill walking off. So he's going to open the batting. He's got probably not as much pressure as Marnus and as Cam Green on him, but he's got pressure to make runs here. And then if they are 2 for 10, you're exposing Cam Green, you're exposing Marnus to that. I mean, how hard is it to bat with that weight of the world on your shoulders?
0: It's hard for me to explain this because I'm not living this time like these players are. Yeah. Because in my time, what happened was my girlfriend at the time, who's now my wife, she hit the paper because she knew that she could read all the bad stuff. Yeah. And when they're calling for your head, yeah, you don't need to be hearing all that stuff. So that was hidden. Whereas now, and I don't know technology that well because I'm not on Twitter and Instagram and all that stuff. So I don't know what DMs are and all that stuff. I'm technologically disadvantaged. Yeah. However, these players are hit with it day in, day out with everything that is talked about up here and on TV. So it's hard for me to explain what they're going through. But all I can say is that the only thing you can focus on is controlling what you do well and trusting your game and believing in yourself. This game's all about belief. And if you don't believe in yourself, then no one else will.
1: Yeah.
0: And that's all you can focus on and try and, as I said, it's a simple game plan. Win each ball as best you can, get through the next ball. Because if you don't do that, you're gone.
1: Yeah, absolutely.
2: I can't get over Simon Caddy sending DMs to me. Yeah. So if you ever get a DM from Simon Caddy, it can't be this Simon Caddy.
1: Some algorithm's taken over. That's a very funny thought. The Bangladesh tail has more than wagged. I mean, we don't. Well, I put Mehdi in that as the tail, but he did make a century in the tour game. So he's more than a tail ender. But Hassan Mahmood, 13 off 76 balls, and they've got Australia to still need to get 4 wickets. So if you're the Australian bowling unit, you want to get these inside the first 45 minutes to an hour, I would imagine.
0: Well, backing up's going to be an interesting thing. Yeah. Because they've spent a day and pretty much a session in the field now, which, let's face it, these guys aren't used to that.
1: No.
0: They're normally rolling teams in 50 overs. And given what we saw last year in the Ashes, two-day tests, they're normally got the feet up. So this is a challenge for them physically and mentally. And Bangladesh, to their credit, have identified that as the template to beat Australia. They've seen India do it in the past, and the teams that have best success are the ones that grind Australia down, repeat spells. And it's credit to Mahmood for coming out and changing the momentum of that innings yesterday, because he could have easily gotten out, but he soaked up 76 balls, great partnership of 43, which is still unbeaten. And I think they've made Australia earn pretty much every single wicket, and that's what Australia now got to do with the bat. Can't afford to throw your wicket away in this second innings.
1: It was a level of desperation at the end as well to sort of throw Marnus the ball and just say, just bowl bumpers. I mean, well, I know it nearly yielded a wicket at the end, but I never understand the tactic. If you're going to bowl Marnus, bowl him for a reason. Don't bowl him just to bowl 125k bumpers.
2: But that seems to have become his role in the last few years. He doesn't practice his leg spin anymore. I always thought he was more effective with his leg spin. Going all the way back to 2019, he broke a crucial partnership in Manchester where Australia retained the Ashes. But for whatever reason, he just believes he's a seam bowler now. He goes and does it for Queensland where he's captain. He could have got him a wicket, and he walked past us yesterday and told me that as well on camera, that he should have had a wicket. But but the thing about the surface that Kat mentioned as well, going back to the Judgment Day thing, the pitches cannot be blamed for anything. No. That can't be an excuse. No. Because even speaking to a couple of the Aussie boys as they were leaving the ground yesterday, I asked them what they thought of the surface, and the feeling was, we thought it would do a little more. But the only time this batting felt a little difficult was on the first morning when there was a cloud cover. There's no cloud cover now. It's bright. Upstairs, and then that pitch just looks flat. Cat, we were out there just keeping an eye on it. So it just comes down to doing what, kind of swallowing your ego and doing what Bangladesh have done. So what if it's Bangladesh?
0: You've got an open invitation as a batter here today to bat for 2 days. You don't often get that in Test cricket where you've got a license to score as many as you want, and there's no pressure in time. Mm. Unless Australia desperately feel like they have to get back and win this Test match, which first thing they have to make sure they get themselves in a position to make it hard for Bangladesh to win. But the other part of it is they could, bat to stumps day four and still then give themselves a chance to maybe have enough ahead to be able to think about winning the Test then. But to start with, they've got to worry about getting back into the game.
1: It's interestingly poised Test match. It's exactly what we wanted to start the summer off. The summer. I say the summer, it's in August, but it's been a hell of a start to the

0: This just very quickly before we get to a break, just an off-field thing, Baz. It was so good to get out of the Uber. You and I and Tommy got out of the Uber today. Yeah. There was a line of people out the front. Test cricket, as you rightly put on your Twitter with that video, it's alive and well, and people still want to be here to watch it.
1: Yeah, which is why I think we should be having more cricket being played here. Look, I'll just say, as a selfish cricket person, the cricket season needs to expand.
0: Absolutely.
1: Yeah, I mean, I need to make a living as well. I do work for the footy world as well, but the cricket world is shrinking, or cricket calendar is shrinking in this country. And this is a great example of, I mean, yesterday it was heaving. There were people everywhere on a hot day. There'll be a bigger crowd today, even though it's cricket day and a lot of kids will be playing cricket.
0: Yeah.
1: And what a day. I mean, everyone's met in Darwin in the last couple of days are actually excited with what Bangladesh have done, because they've made a match of it.
0: Absolutely. So they're going to be in, and they're going to be populating the hill pretty well most of the afternoon. They're going to see a full day of cricket, which is the most important thing. SEN Test Cricket for Goodwee Batteries. You're in safe hands with Goodwee. 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We're going to have the start of play with Tom Morris and Trent Copeland on the other side of this.
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0: Tune in for live commentary of the Warriors against the Broncos. 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
1: From opening weekend optimism to mid-season meltdowns, the Premier League always delivers. 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
5: Hey, something's come to my attention.
6: Yeah?
5: As Ian, you might not know this. How do you eat a kiwi fruit?
6: I know this sounds random. You cut it in half,
5: yep.
6: And then you get a spoon and you spin it, you scoop it around
5: scoop
6: the side.
5: Out,
6: and
5: scoop out the flesh.
6: Scoop it out.
5: So you can imagine my surprise. I've just walked to the kitchen to make myself my 17th coffee of the morning, and out comes Sammy.
6: Okay.
5: And
7: is this similar to the banana?
5: Sammy's
6: upside down.
5: Sammy's holding a kiwi fruit, and he has just bit into that thing, fur
7: skin.
5: And all. Skin and all. And he's at least three bites deep.
7: What?
6: Yeah.
5: And I am stunned. Nothing shocks me about Sam.
6: Mm-hmm.
5: Nothing does. But Sam Hewitt, I didn't know you were a fur eater.
6: No, and I had the exact same reaction as you boys when I saw Brendan English, head of broadcast operations here at Sport Nation, doing the same thing. And I was like, you're a psychopath. And he's like, well, have you ever done it? And I was like, of course I haven't done it. I don't want the kiwi fruit skin. He said, mate, what's the difference between that and eating an apple skin?
5: Right.
6: And I couldn't really debate him. So he said, give it a go. So I gave it a go. I ate it. And I kid you not, it tastes like an apple skin. When you're eating a kiwi fruit, it tastes like an apple skin.
5: There's a real difference in texture.
6: Now, I know it's got the pubes, but that's obviously if you go for your golden, your difference between your green and your...
5: Oh, the gold. The gold's got a clean workbench, for
6: correct.
5: Sure.
6: And that's what I was
5: no
6: consuming.
5: Fuzz on that.
6: Yeah,
5: it might have got a prickle.
6: So I would say that, you know, preference-wise, I prefer the clean
5: you like a tidy workbench?
6: Correct. Yeah. As opposed to the, I don't know what you want to call that, whether you call it the Brazilian or whatever, but I would prefer the clean, but I will eat the
5: you
6: furry
5: like it, you
6: if,
5: like
6: if
5: a Brazilian
6: what's
5: kiwi
6: on
5: fruit.
6: Offer. I don't mind a Brazilian. But...
5: you don't go for the own natural?
6: Just don't knock it till you try it. Have you actually tried it, though?
1: 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For all your sporting debate and opinion, come and join me, Guy Havelt.
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0: back to Darwin. SEN Test Cricket for Henley Holmes, hard to beat. And SEN Test Cricket for Goodwe Batteries. You're in safe hands with Goodwe and for Makita XGT. 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For mining, Tom Morris alongside one of our experts, Trent Copeland for AIA. Protect what matters. Do it for life with AIA. The job ahead of the Australians here as they get out on the field, joined by two Bangladesh batsmen or batters who yesterday fought back hard. They put on 43 for this seventh wicket. Mahedi is 32 and Hassan will be on strike on 13. Morning again, Copes.
1: Morning, mate. It's a fascinating morning ahead of us. And yeah, Hassan Mahmood, hasn't he been wonderful in this test match? 6 foot with the ball. And a really important knock yesterday with that second new ball when they lost 3 wickets in a hurry. Steve Smith taking 3 catches and second slip in the space of about 10 minutes. And Bangladesh, can they take this lead past 200? Where really, I imagine they're just in this kind of euphoria in the change room right now with celebrations around hundreds and never before seen territory. So it's cool to watch.
0: Yeah, 200 feels like a market, doesn't it? So yeah. 153 now. You can win from 200, but it's seriously difficult. You probably can't win from 250 or 300.
1: Yeah, well, it would definitely need the tempo of Travis Head to be going big with someone like Steve Smith. So, yeah, anyway, big job to do first. There's 4 wickets to take, and really, there was only 5 taken in the whole of yesterday. So Australia and Pat Cummins, who's going to start proceedings today, the skipper. Work to be done. 1 for 50 from his 20 overs so far.
0: He picked up the wicket of Mushfiqur. One of those catches from Steve Smith at second slip. 3 slips in a gully in place. Backward point. Nathan Lyon. Extra cover. Wide mid on and forward squarely. Fine leg as well. Pat Cummins into Hassan. He bowls and Hassan inside edges onto his back pad. Picks up the ball and throws it back to Pat Cummins. I said this yesterday. Why would a batter ever pick up a ball?
1: I've played so many games with Brad Haddin, and if Hads was the keeper, Alex Carey's far too nice.
2: Yeah.
1: Hads would have been yelling as he leant down to pick that up. He's like, don't touch it. don't touch it. It's our job to field, mate.
0: Did you ever throw the ball back?
1: I must have at some point. It was definitely not part of what I would normally do. Because you could be given out.
0: Yeah, well, that's true. Cummins bowls to Hassan. Forward defence, no run. And also, why would you help out the fielding team in any way?
1: Yeah. I mean, I was certainly of the view... many people who have played against me over the years will say otherwise, but there is a bit of the camaraderie and the sportsmanship element that I love about cricket that is unique.
0: Yeah.
1: So throwing it back, first ball of the day.
0: That's right.
1: Dependent on the bowler as well. If Mitch Johnson was bowling, I might just throw it back just to say, thanks, mate.
0: Yeah, true.
1: No actually. More bounces. Thank yeah. you.
0: You look after him. Yeah. Cummins bowls to Hassan. Oh. Playing a miss, and that kicked up off a length. Carey took it above his head.
1: Oh. That was a beauty. Now, Pat Cummins, as a right-hand batter, you always feel with his action that the ball's coming back into you. That's pitched on off stump, gone away, and Alex Carey's taken that 30 metres back over his head. That is an absolute peach. And if you're in the Bangladesh change room, you'd be watching that thinking, and even Hassan Mahmood would be thinking to himself, okay, there's still enough in this surface.
0: Cummins bowl to Hassan, down the leg side, through to Carey. We haven't seen much of what Cummins just did. And this ball is, how many overs old is it? What are we looking at? 110 overs, so this ball is just over 30 overs old.
1: Yeah, it's probably even more dangerous if it doesn't happen all the time. Yep. Because then if the one that does do something has your name on it. Oh, it's come out. We're just watching the replay. 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That was like a trampoline out of the surface.
0: How does that play on Hassan's mind?

0: Cummins bowls. Hassan hits on the pad. There's half an appeal for LBW. Looked leg side and possibly high. Not out.
1: And I think what Australia maybe didn't do yesterday, they're going to have to do, Tommy, is really control bowling more often at Mahmood. If they let Mehdi Hassan dictate play and, you know, face 90% of the balls, and it's just going to drag this game on, and they really can't afford that. So you see deep square, a deep point going out. This is exactly what I was referring to. So try and incentivise a single on the last ball if you don't get him out.
0: John's bowls wide of the crease, outside half of the bat, trickles to gully, no run. A maiden to start for the Australians, and some good signs. 6 for 351 on the Tyre Power scoreboard. 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
2: 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It's sport with a Kiwi lens, made for Kiwi fans. 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
1: SEN Test Cricket for Goodwheat, game-changing batteries, and for Makita XGT, powerful, reliable, and tough. Josh Hazlewood picked up 2 wickets yesterday from his 20 overs for 68 runs. One was Monal Haque, caught behind by Alex Carey, and the other was Shanto, the captain, first of those Steve Smith catches with the second new ball. There's 2 slips and a gully in place. Mahedi on strike and a short leg as well. Hazlewood bowls, and it's a plain miss outside the off stump.
2: The only other thing that will be of relevance, and you know how flat it felt for batting late in the day, is the 10 a.m. start local time and a little bit of extra moisture in the surface than there is, say, once 11 o'clock rolls around. So that ball that Pat Cummins bowled last over, and then Josh Hazlewood that first one, that is bang on the money, going straight past the outside edge of the bat. A good start. This is an interesting watch even, Tom, is Josh Hazlewood 20 overs under the belt, backing up. How's he bowling the second part of that?
1: Hazlewood bowls to Mahedi. Forward defence into the offside. Could have taken the single, decided not to. He's farming the strike, as we saw yesterday. Is it the right tactic?
2: I think it is. Yeah, particularly if there's a, you know, think about the partnership, and when they've talked about the plan for today, there will be certain bowlers that Hassan Mahmood may feel really comfortable with, and Nathan Lyon might be one of them as well. But if you really think you're going to struggle against Josh Hazlewood, or even just generally, their plan may well be that Mahedi's going to try and face 4 balls of every over and then try and find a single.
1: Hazlewood bowls to Mahedi. There's a big appeal for LBW, but he's out! Hit him on the pad. Full straight, and we'll go upstairs for DRS. The gut feel is that was hitting the pegs.
2: Yeah, that was a beautiful ball. They tried to drive it down the ground. That's Hazlewood at his best.
3: I'm by the director. We have a player review for LBW. Original decision out. I have checked the field. It's a fair degree. Front bumpies.
1: Almost feels like a bit of a desperate review.
2: Oh, why wouldn't you?
1: Yeah.
2: Key to the ability to keep batting. Josh Hazlewood, that's beautiful length. Definitely didn't look like it was going over the top of the stumps. Exactly what Australia needed. Just waiting for that replay.
1: We'll see it on the Chemist Warehouse replay screen. Saving your prescriptions at Chemist Warehouse. Just waiting on this replay now. The review in progress. Bangladesh still have 3 unsuccessful reviews remaining.
3: Still waiting for
1: Talk us through it, Copes.
2: Oh, you know what? First glance might be missing leg. Might have done too much. Now we're seeing a front on angle. I think it's missed the inside edge.
3: Let's keep it going. Is it here? 1 frame back, 2 back, 1 frame.
2: But we, at this point, at the point of contact on the pad, we can see all 3 stumps.
3: Next frame. Okay, I can see a gap between bat and ball. No bat and ball. Ball tracking, please.
2: Here we go.
1: Umpire's call is out. Impact is in line, and it's
3: missing.
1: Oh, well called, Copes. Yeah, and by a significant margin. Going down the leg side.
3: You're on speed now.
1: Normally when the ball trickles to first slip, it's hitting the stumps. Not on that occasion. Amazing.
2: And you just... Normally when you... You see that straight drive and someone that's batting on middle and off stump, the ball that goes to first slip, they've just been absolutely salmon. Still a good ball. That feeling that Australia will have got from the umpire's finger going up will still be impactful.
1: Yep.
2: And Josh Hazel looks like he's on the money today.
1: Mahedi almost hit his pad off on the way through. He survives. Hazlewood bowls. Driven through the covers. I'll get one. Which brings the number 8 on strike. Manus Labuschagne fields. First runs of the day. 6 for 352. So 2 balls Hazlewood will have at the number 8. I agree. Tactically, it's always interesting when a batter is farming the strike. But to do it for number 8 means it must be a fairly long tail.
2: Yep, that's a fair point.

0: it's also one of the areas I think Australia have got wrong in big moments. You know, think back to the Ben Stokes at Headingley, you know, those types of moments on tactics on the set batter, letting the set batter have six balls and last two balls you hit a four, cool, but no way you're facing the next over, that type of stuff.
1: Hazelwood to Hassan, full again, driven to mid on, no run.
0: So it'll be interesting to see how Pat Cummins manages this. So at the moment we're seeing deep square stay out, point stay out, but all the catches stay in. It's a very sort of Indian or subcontinent style field. You keep your catches, but you protect against boundaries. And in this instance, you're also allowing Hassan Mahmood to take a one and face the next over.
1: Which he probably won't take.
0: No, he won't.
1: So you're really just saving a boundary. Hazelwood bowl to Hassan, left outside the off stump. 6 for 352 on the Tyre Power scoreboard, your trusted tyre experts.
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0: with the helmet and the shin guards underneath the lid. 6'3", 52. Trent Copeland alongside me, Tom Morris, as Pat Cummins will continue from the McMillan stand-in here in Darwin. It's a big Saturday of cricket for this Australian team. Cummins bowls to Heady, defends, no run. You spoke in the pre-game contextualising this day in amongst the next 12 months of cricket. It's amazing how quickly it becomes real.
1: Yeah.
0: You lose the first test to Bangladesh, you lose this day, you lose the first test to Bangladesh, and all of a sudden the next 11 or 12 months looks completely different potentially.
1: Yeah, absolutely. And we're going to see the crux of all of it today. So the bowling group, I don't think, have underperformed. Yeah, I think they've been met with a really good and well-organised opposition.
0: Cummins bowls to Mahedi. Another defensive shot to the offside. They'll take the single. They wanted two, which was always ambitious.
1: Oh, that could prove to be an incredibly poor tactical decision.
0: Yeah.
1: That if he was expecting that they were getting two there, and they get a wicket in these next four balls, that's a poor choice. But yeah, so I think the crux of the context for today is the batting group, and particularly those question marks on who is the top five for Australia for those 12 months. I think that's really where the decision lies. But if you start those 12 months in that 20 to 21 test stretch with a loss, an unexpected and kind of it would smack you in the face type loss.
0: Cummins right of the crease to Hassan to bumper, who ducks underneath it. If three of the top five are uncertain of their place in the team, that's a difficult position for the selectors to be in. And that's the way it is at the moment. In Weatherall, Marnus and Cameron Green. And you're right, if you lose today, it feels like it's been down a break in the first set.
1: Yep.
0: It's still a long way to go, but you don't want to lose the first set. Wide of the crease again, Cummins bowls to Hassan, defends into the offside.
1: Yeah, it certainly is not Australia underestimating their opposition, but I think, no doubt, there won't be delusion in the group, but they will think that they can still compete in this game, they can still win this series, and they'll be fine. And even those three guys that are under pressure, from our perspective, there may be a different view internally. There may be a comfort around where they are, but the reality is that they need to start producing.
0: Well, maybe that's part of the issue. There's too much comfort. Foster this environment. Change in the field. There's a leg gully. Cummins bowls to Hassan. Almost goes to that man, a leg gully. Trickles down to fine leg for one with Josh Hazlewood fields. It is a balance, though, isn't it? You need to make people feel comfortable in the team so that they feel like they can perform, but not in the absence of consequence. And you would have felt that in your roles across the years as well. How do you make people have the best chance to succeed?
1: Yeah, absolutely. And, I mean, when push comes to shove, this team is still winning everything that they play in. So yep. When it comes to Test cricket, they've just won the Ashes. That was their last commitment. So whilst there's individuals under pressure, I don't think there's a team-based problem.
0: Mm. And there always is one or two individuals under pressure. Rarely it's three of the top five.
1: Yeah.
0: Cummins to Mahedi. Sways out of the way. Good short one. End of his third over for the morning. 6 for 3, 54 on the Type House scoreboard. You trust the tyre experts.
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0: Bangladesh 6 for 3, 54. We're here for Henley Homes. Hard to beat. From first home buyers to investors, move in ready homes to new builds and knockdown rebuilds, Henley is hard to beat. Hello to Tony and the team. Thanks for your support. Barat says hello to Tony as well. Thanks for these beautiful blazers that we're allowed to wear. Hazlewood bowling to Hassan. Three slips and a gully in place. He delivers now. Hassan defends. Down the pitch, no run.

0: Yeah, and the only thing I would add to what we were talking about around three of the top five being in question, I guess, is the way to frame it up. And that's a question from our side. Really, the question is, put some runs on the board when you've got these types of batting conditions. If the failures come against this opposition and in these conditions, heightened pressure just is going to be there. But then you throw in the age curve of the entire team. If there's three batting spots needing to be filled, plus bowlers potentially changing as well.
1: Mm. Hazelwood bowls to Hassan. That's a short one. Ducks underneath it.
0: Yeah, I'm sure you're the same, but I remember back to that kind of Warne, McGrath era where there was multi kind of retirements of the legends of the game that have held down spots for so long. You can't plan for it. You've got to hope that it goes well. But imagine if there's also three selection choices you've got to add into that. There was a good level of solidarity around everything else in that era that made it okay. If you're looking for three bowlers and three batters that aren't solidified, it's a little precarious.
1: Hazelwood bowls, Hassan leaves.
0: And I mean, we're doing a bit of, yeah, this is creative storytelling because we don't know how planned they are. We don't know how ready some of the players at the level below will be. We could have Ollie Peake might play his debut test match, score 100 on Boxing Day and average 50 for his whole career and we're fine. You just don't know. But we have this vision of our Australian test team is that they dominate everything all the time. So it's where the questions lie and I love it. It's embedded through passion and love.
2: That's right.
0: Of cricket, isn't it?
1: We set a high bar.
0: Yeah. The way it should be. Yeah.
1: Particularly at home, but also there's big question marks if we lose away. And Australia hasn't lost in England since 2015. We continue to lose in India, which means the next 12 months are huge. Leg slip in place, or leg gully, Hazelwood to Hassan. It's another short one, he ducks underneath it. So that high bar means that it's easy to fail. Because it's hard to reach that. But there's also this nostalgic bliss around Warne, Gilchrist, Ponting, that era, which is hard to meet. Impossible to meet, really.
0: Yeah. Oh, to be honest, I think this group has done a pretty good job.
1: Yeah.
0: You know, in the shadows of that golden era. They've really achieved everything there is to achieve in the game, and they missed out on that World Test Championship final in terms of the result. That's probably the next one on the hit list outside of India and England.
1: Yeah. Hazelwood bowls to Hassan. Pitched up. That looked out. And is LBW. That's not missing the stumps. Hassan will think about a DRS for a moment. He might go upstairs. Hazelwood only turned around as a courtesy to the umpire. They will go upstairs, the Bangladeshi batters, but I have very little doubt in this.
0: That was Hazelwood saying, yeah, he did turn around briefly, but that was the celebrity appeal that Brody used to do. If the last one was maybe missing leg, this is maybe missing the middle of off stump.
1: Was it back pad as well?
0: Yeah.
1: It was a full delivery, and I think the batter knew. We'll have a look at it regardless. They've got three remaining.
3: Front on the mealy.
0: Beats the inside edge, back knee in front. I told you, missing the middle of off stump because it's smacking in the middle.
1: Yep, that'll be Australia's first.
3: The ball passes the back, no batting more, ball in peace. Pitching outside off, impact in line, wicket sitting. Thank you, I'll go back to Richard on field.
1: Out!
3: You can save it your decision, you're on screen now, you can send it out.
1: Hassan's on his way, Josh Hazelwood with his third. And an important early strike for the Australians.
0: This is what makes him so good. Josh Hazelwood on his return to the test team. The bounce of the ball before, underrated in terms of tactics towards the tail. And I mean, Hassan Mahmood can definitely hold a bat. He's not a proper tail ender, but that ball following up a bouncer, nipping back off the seam. World-class bowling from one of Australia's greats. And he edges closer to that magical 300 test wicket mark.
1: Yeah, you're right. It's a marker. So Hassan departs for 14 from 92 balls. An important knock in the context of this game.
4: New batter for Bangladesh, number 12, Tajul Islam.
1: And Tajul's the new man.

0: He always delivers. There was definitely patches where he wasn't at his best with a brand new ball this game. But now he's just made a key breakthrough here. Seven down, and it goes 3 for 69 from basically 22 overs. And he's likely to come out with 5 for again on his return.
1: So he's just gone ahead of Derek Underwood.

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2: Hello. Morning, Corpse.
3: Morning.
2: Tom.
0: Hello, Baz.
2: I'll just get the cliche out of the way. Australia needed that wicket. Early breakthrough.
0: Backward square leg, short leg in place. Tajul facing Cummins, short one, sways out of the way.
2: And I think Tajul's a pretty defensive batter, but Tuscan Ahmed likes to swing his willow. I'm not sure about Abadat's batting credentials. And Mehdi might decide that it's a good time to start playing some shots.
3: Yeah.
2: Try to get as close to 200, that lead to draw 200 as possible.
0: Yeah, but sorry, I say Abadat, 98 runs at 5.
2: Yeah, I thought as much. In 32 tests.
0: 24 tests.
2: 24 tests, 98 runs. Ooh, big milestone coming up. He should raise his bat if he gets 2 runs. That's Chris Martin area, is that?
0: I hate to say it. With the aero pads. Remember that? Cummins around the wicket to Tajul. Bowls. Waft outside the off stump. Through to Alice Carey. That's only going one way.
2: Just listening to you guys talk about the greatness of Australian cricket and the legacy, and it's all true, absolutely true. I mean, they've been the yardstick for so long. But I agree with you, Tom, on home soil, because if you look at the last now 20 plus years, 25 years of Australian cricket, the fact that, I mean, retaining the Ashes, it only gets spoken of in that context when it's Australia versus England. You've drawn the series, you've not won a series there. If you take the Ashes element out of it, Australia haven't been successful there. They've avoided defeat since 2001.
0: Cummins bowls. Tajul drives through the backward point for 4. He threw his hands at it all the way along the turf. His first boundary, 7 for 359.
2: But Tajul, Brian Charles Islam. That was so Brian Lara-esque, that shot. It's the only time he'll be there. Those two names will be taken in the same breath. But when you look at Australian cricket and how the high esteem it's held to overseas, the fact that they haven't won a series in England since 2001 and a series in India since 2004, to me it's quite staggering. Because in that time,
3: yep,
2: you look at some of these other countries, England, New Zealand and South Africa and India.
0: Cummins bowls to Tajul, defends to backward point for no run.
2: If we just agree that, you know, Australia, India, England are the toughest places to tour, regardless of where you come from. So England have won a series since 2004. England have won a series here in Australia. England have won a series in India. New Zealand have won a series in England and India as recently as in the last 2 years.
0: Clean sweep.
2: South Africa won in Australia, England and India in that time. And then you look at Australia, who haven't done that. So it's quite interesting how we look at, you know, legacies and histories of cricket and kind of complex. That Australian team was great, obviously. Steve Waugh and all the legends who played in that team.
0: Cummins bowls to Tajul. Short one. Ducks underneath it.
2: But I think it's a big kind of, for all the facilities that Australian cricket has and everything, the robustness of the Australian cricket system, not having won a series in England and India in 25 years or 22 years, if you're talking India, is massive.
3: Yeah.
2: And I think it kind of tells you that probably Australian cricket hasn't been at the pinnacle as you guys were just discussing. On home soil, yes, they have been. Yeah. And I forgot to mention India. India have obviously won back-to-back series here, and also won in England in 2007.
0: Mm. Cummins bowls to Tajul, defends into the offside, and they'll take a single, which means he'll hold on to the strike. 7 for 360 on the Type Power scoreboard to trust the tyre experts.
4: The
3: Warriors made a

0: Chapman at home last week, knocking over the ladder-leading Panthers 28-12. But with just four games left in the regular season, every point is crucial as the race for finals heats up. Now the Wires head back on the road to Suncorp Stadium, taking on the Broncos in another huge test. We've got you covered with all the action, thanks to SEN. The Warriors against the Broncos. Kickoff 9:30 tonight, live on Sport Nation.
1: 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Protect what matters, do it for life with AIA. Bangladesh leading by 162.
2: Yeah, really good point you make, Bharat. I love that perspective, and it's, yeah, you're judged by those key moments, aren't you?
1: Hazelwood around the wicket to Tajuli. Bowls, again drives through the covers. Stays leg side of the ball and throws his hands at it. The chase is on for Pat Cummins, and they'll come back for three. Enterprising start from the Bangladeshi number nine. 7 for 363.
2: And I guess my main question, I'm going to drop this and jump, but I'd love to hear your perspective, is that time frame.

0: You're talking about near on 25 years, but let's call it 20. Mm. With all those things considered, and then you throw in World Cups, big moments, the new World Test Championship. Who do you think is the best team of the last 20 years?
1: No, I
0: don't have an answer, by the way.
1: No, exactly.
0: Tell us what you think at home as well.
1: Yeah.
2: Hazelwood bowling to Mehedi. The right-hander lunges forward, opens up the blade. Down to backward square, backward point for one. It's a great question.
1: Yeah, I think the only thing India don't have that Australia have is the World Test Championship. Obviously, whereas Australia did beat India to win it in 2023. But I guess because India have won two series in Australia in that period, and I mean, it's been a while since they won in England, 2007. Maybe they just edge Australia, because India have won T20 World Cups. India have won 50 over World Cups. Australia have won 250 over World Cups. Yeah. So it's one of those. When you mix formats, it does become interesting. But in Test cricket, I don't know whether Australia have been the best Test team in 20, because they haven't ticked those two giant boxes.
2: Yeah. Hazelwood bowls to Tajul, who drives through the covers. In fact, it doesn't go further than Manus Labuschagne at cover. I think there's no doubt that the Australian team of the last 20 years, given how many great players have played for this team, has underperformed in Test cricket overall.
1: Overseas, for sure,
2: That's only overseas, really, is what I'm talking about.
1: Yeah. I mean,
2: the hardest thing to win is Test matches in India and England, as you said, and they haven't won in England, they haven't won in India. And I think that sits higher above World Cups to me.
1: Yeah, it is. And only because a lot of these other countries have done that.
2: Well, that's right. So it's possible.
1: Yeah.
2: Hazelwood bowls to Tajul on the back foot, defending down the pitch.
1: Which is also why a lot of these big name players in this team are so hungry. They know they've had great careers. Like, I mean, even if say they don't win in India and England next year, Steve Smith will retire as Hall of Famer. The fast bowlers and Nathan Lyon will retire as Hall of Famers. And there are some really other good players as well who will go on to have great careers. But imagine if they can do that. Then they just get elevated into that mythical status.
2: Yeah, immortalized completely. Yep. And they can ride off into the sunset in a way that very few other players have been able to do.
1: Yeah.
2: Warren McGrath, Langerdip, Hazelwood bowls, Tajul defends, sneaks a single to mid on. Excellent running. Well done. Well done. And I said this on the Channel 7 pregame, Baz. The view amongst the Australian state coaches is not necessarily that batters are struggling to adapt between formats. It's that the red ball format doesn't have enough adaptation. So how much reverse swing is there in shield cricket? How much quality spin is there in shield cricket? So most of the shield games look the same. And so a batter's able to then adapt and go to England and South Africa and India when they go up a level. Yes, they can play at the MCG like Sam Constance did on Boxing Day.
1: Yeah.
2: That's something that Australian cricket, I know, is trying to remedy. It's very difficult to do so.
1: Yeah. It is.
2: Hazelwood has won this morning, 298 for his entire career. He's bowling to Mehedi. Short ball.
1: Oh, wow.
2: Went to pull it over the gloves of the batter. Half an appeal from Alex Carey. Nothing to it. 7 for 365. 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
2: 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John Donoghue jumping in for Tom Morris. Brett Sundaresan still alongside me after completing arm day this morning. Looks strong as well.
1: Thank you. Arm and a bit of core as well.
2: Yeah, no, important. That's important. Never skip the leg day, though.
1: Oh, I love my leg day.
2: Never skip leg day. So Mitchell Starc from the McMillan Road end. He's bowling to Tajul on 10.
6: Stark with the figures of 2 for 68.

0: comes in over the wicket. Oh, now it's a beautiful looking shot from Tyjah, who just punched it. Ooh, flick of the wrist to cover. No run. Yeah, he's elegant.
1: He's faced 12 balls, John, in this innings, but he's looked as comfortable as anyone has on this pitch, which, I mean, if you are the Australian top order, who we've discussed a lot this morning, you're going, okay. Especially if you are, even Travis Head, he's spoken a lot about Jake Weatherall and Marnus and Cam Green. I know for a fact that Travis Head is desperate to get 100 here so that he can click off all states and territories.
2: Yep, yep.
1: Could make him the only Australian batter to have done that.
0: Steve Smith hasn't got one against Bangladesh. That's the last one for him as well.
1: Mm.
0: Stark in, bowling to Tyjah again. Oh. Similar shot and into that mitt of Marnus at cover. He was going up for a little appeal, but I think we all knew that.
1: Pat Cummins is still not convinced.
2: Okay.
1: He's asking
2: the question.
1: It felt like a bump ball.
0: It did feel
1: like he hit it straight into the ground. In fact, they don't have to review it. Kumar Dharmasena is just walking over to Richard Illingworth to see if they should just check this one.
2: They are going to do it.
1: Because if you think about it, it's a left-hander on strike. Yeah. So Richard Illingworth at square leg would have been unsighted, blinded by the frame of Tyjah. So
0: straight in. Let's have a look at the Chemist Warehouse replay screen.
1: Okay, everybody is back in position. It just sounded and felt like
0: it did.
2: And that's exactly what it was.
3: Yeah, thank you. Satisfied. I'm ready to make my decision for the big screen.
0: I mean, the way it did travel to Marnus, you could be, I think it was the right thing to do to look at it, because it did look like it had the trajectory of a catch.
1: It is, yeah.
0: But simple decision, not out. Tyjah on 10, Stark hustles in. Over the wicket, bowls to him, flicks this one on the leg side this time. Can't beat Head at mid-wicket.
1: I like this from Bangladesh.
0: Mm.
1: I thought they'd do this once Tuskan Ahmed comes out to bat, but you can see even Tyjah there, shadow practicing a big heave. Mehdi Hasan tried to play the big ramp of Josh Hazlewood, and you could hear him tell his senior partner at the other end in Bangla, saying, I'm going to back myself here. I thought the ball was right for it, and even now they're having a bit of a chat. So what they've managed to do in the last session by just grinding it out now allows them this opportunity to just, if they can get 50 runs from here, lead of 210, 215, that'll be massive.
0: So you expect they might have a crack here as Tyjah's on strike. Stark in, and it drives this one again, only as far as Marnus at cover. He's confident with that cover drive.
1: It looks like he's having a net.
0: Yeah. Half volleys, just punch him straight to the fielder. 7 for 365, the lead's 167.
1: Stark, 22nd over for him. Getting a bit hot under the collar, understandably late last evening. And it's stuck into Mehdi, who's still there, so.
0: Mehdi, 35 from his 82 deliveries faced. Nathan Lyon warming up at backward square. Two balls to come in the over. Stark bowls, and this one hits Tyjah on the body. Might have got him on the glove. Just ripped his hand off the bat. Not much sympathy from Mitchell Stark.
1: No, big stare instead. One of those, I hope that hurt, stares.
0: Oh yeah, got him on the bottom hand.
1: Yep. Last thing, he thankfully left arm spinner, so.
0: 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Oh yeah. Right on the two fingers that wrap around the splice of the bat.
1: And also wrap around the seam on the ball when he bowls, so. Wonder what role the Bangladeshi spinners will have.
0: He's up and going though. No treatment needed. Last ball of Stark's over. Bowling now to Tyjah, and this one down the leg side. He flicks down to fine leg. They'll take a single. So he'll retain the strike going into the next over. Bangladesh's lead is 168, and they're 7 for 366 for Tyre Power, your trusted tyre experts.
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1: Can send us a text throughout this test match, 0433 98 11 16. We haven't really taken much feedback over the last few days, Brad, so we might as well open it up. Day 3 of this test match.
2: Yep. Saturday morning.
1: Why not? People are on their way to sport listening to us. Josh Hazlewood to continue from the airport end. Bowls now to Tajlu. Whips this one high into the sky. Has it gone all the way?
3: Wow.
1: It is a long, long six.
3: Wow.
1: Over backward square. It was effortless from Tajul Islam.
4: Well, he came out playing a square drive like his Brian Lara. That is straight up out of Sana Jayasuriya's playbook. Tommy Morris, the back of the box, grew up as a huge Sana Jayasuriya fan. And the Bangladesh dressing room loved it. He's the senior statesman in this team, Tajul, after Mushfiqur Rahim. He's taking on these Aussie fast bowlers.
1: He is. So Tajul faces up now. Short ball back defending from Hazlewood down the wicket. No run.
4: So the last ball of the Mitchell Stark over the previous one. So they were offering Tajul the strike. They spread the field out so that he picks up the single. Well, that was neatly clipped. Went a long way. So it's all timing. It's not a bad time for Nathan Lyon to come in. Because, you know, they'll... I mean, they celebrated Tanzit's century yesterday, but I think they've celebrated that six with equal glee.
1: They're having the time of their lives.
4: They certainly are, and why not?
3: Why not?
4: Putting on the show. I mean, we met a Bangladeshi fan this morning, didn't we? Hassan?
1: Yes. He had a foot in both camps, though, didn't he?
4: Oh, that's true.
1: He just wants cricket to be the winner, which is fair enough. Hazlewood bowling now to Tajul, who walks at him.
3: Wow.
1: Ran up the wicket, real Matthew Hayden style, and then defended it away. Fast bowlers don't like that.
4: Yeah, he is one third the size of Matthew Hayden, or maybe a quarter of Matthew Hayden. I'm really looking forward to the response here. Josh Hazlewood in his 24th over. He's already taken 3 wickets. He's been hit for a 6 in this over, and now he's had the tiny left arm spinner charge at him.
3: Yeah.
4: That is not going to go down well.
1: Tajul 17. This test match is coming alive in Darwin. A good crowd in today. Hazlewood around the wicket to the left-hander, and this one defended out to mid-wicket for no run. 2 balls to come in the over.
4: Yet another example of what we've been speaking about the last 2 days. Bangladesh batting lineup just don't give up.
1: No.
4: Partnership after partnership after partnership. We thought when they lost those 3 quick wickets, space of 11 runs, the second new ball that finally Australia had broken through, but then came that long partnership between Hassan Mahmood and Mehdi Hassan. They didn't put on a lot of runs, relatively speaking.
1: 2 balls to come in the over. Tajul waits. Hazlewood into him now, and he's back jumping, opening the face and guiding it to point. No run.
4: Yeah, and when you see like a

0: Around the corner.
1: Hip height.
0: Yeah. Oof. Saving your prescriptions at Chemist Warehouse. You'll want to watch that one back. Tajul Islam.
2: Yeah, I can totally hear Bill Laurie having on.
3: That's one of the shots of the season.
0: 7 for 3, 7-2. That was a great impression.
2: Thank you.
0: Perfect impression. I thought Bill was here with us. Hazelwood back over the wicket now to the left-hander. Flicking gone. Big edge. And Cam Green makes amends for his drop at the end of day two. Regulation for the big man at gully. And another Josh Hazelwood wicket as he draws one closer to 300.
2: Yeah, one closer to 300 and one closer to a five-wicket hole. It should be quite an effort on this pitch. Yeah, Tajul Islam was in a hurry.
4: His second wicket here on
2: this time
4: three.
2: Trying to whip it somewhere through mid-wicket. It's almost a leading edge at the end. The ball was flying in Cameron Green's direction, but said he put his big mitts together. It was went straight in. So 17 crucial runs for Tajul Islam. He's allowed this lead to build even further. 174. Tuscan Ahmed, the senior fast bowler, drops out to bat. He won't die wandering either, no. Johnny. He's going to throw his bat round as well.
0: So it'll give Cam Green a bit of confidence. Okay, something came in, but it was the end of the over. We'll talk more about that in a moment. For Tyre Power, your trusted tyre experts, it's 8 for 3, 7-2.
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0: So 8 for 372, Bangladesh, Josh Hazelwood has 4 wickets to his name. 4 for 81 off 24 overs. What a way to be welcomed back into the lineup. July 2024, his last test match due to injury. He is picking up where he left off. Good selection from the Australian team. Ahead on strike now, facing up to Stark. And this one's guided past the outstretched mitt of Cam Green.
2: So my run. Madin refusing the single. Tuskin's right arm fast bowler, but left-handed batter, and he packs a punch. He's got a 50 in Test cricket, big 50 as well. Almost got himself to 100 against Zimbabwe. Got a couple of crucial 30s. So wonder what Australia will do now. Now that they've seen Mehdi Hasan is in no mood to give the strike off. Travis Head's taken his helmet off. Short leg, and he's dropping back to a deep third.
0: Wow.
2: Or is a fly slip. Let's see where he ends up. He's
0: expecting, they're expecting a little bit of flashy cricket here. A couple of flying edges.
2: He's gone nearly all the way back, so it is deep third.
0: 2 for 69 for Mitchell Stark. Mehdi's 35, leads 174. Stark in, bowls outside the off stump, leaves it alone. Through to Alex Carey. Away now for Josh Hazelwood from 300 wickets.
2: Also a reflection of how the last 2 or 3 years of his test career have gone in terms of injuries that Pat Cummins overtook him a couple of years ago or last year. Because for a while Josh Hazelwood was well ahead of Pat Cummins. The wickets tally. Just hasn't been able to keep himself on the ground long enough when it comes to Test cricket.
0: Stark bowling to Mehdi now. Oh, he gets underneath this one. He tried to pull it, but then he thought better of it, and I'll just duck out of the way of this. So Mehdi on 35. It's been a good cameo from him.
2: Yeah, crucial hand. And those wickets were falling. He's done exactly, you know what he's done, John?
0: What's
2: exactly
0: he done?
2: What an all-rounder should do.
0: Absolutely.
2: Australia have two in this setup. There'll be more pressure on one than the other. Really put a prize on his wicket.

0: He has the shots. Just feel like he might start employing them very soon.
1: Stark in. Bowls now to Mehedi, who hits this in the air. It's up and over the top of the slip cordon, and that man was placed down there. It was Josh Hazlewood doing the fielding at deep third man.
0: Mitchell Stark found it funny, but if you followed Mitchell Stark's career over the years, sometimes he laughs when he's bowling.
1: Yeah.
0: But that's not a humorous laugh.

0: hustling in, bowling now to Taskin. It's fallen, it's on the money. It was a leg stump line, it was defended. Not with any great surety, it must be said.
1: Mm.
0: But he kept it out nicely. One ball to come in the over.
2: Yeah, he's one of those tail-enders who looks better off when he's trying to just hit the ball. But already we've seen every Bangladesh batter has walked out to bat, especially in the tail, have done what Phil Simmons asked them to do, is to spend some time out of there in the middle and help out the established batter at the other end. Can Taskin do the same?
0: Last ball of the over. Stark to Taskin on the leg stump. Tried to turn it down to find leg. Ball does roll away down there, but they don't take a single, so Mehedi will retain the strike at the end of another over. Bangladesh lead by 175 and they're 8 for 373 for Tyre Power, your trusted tyre experts.
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0: 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Protect what matters. 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Leads 175 for Bangladesh. Perfect day for cricket again here in Darwin.
2: Mm. Slightly cooler.
0: Oh, yes, slightly.
2: Cooler, but like not as hot as yesterday.
0: No, yesterday was oppressive, wasn't it? Mehedi on strike. Hazelwood over the wicket to him. He leaves it alone outside the off stump.
2: And much like these Bangladeshi cricketers, such a new experience for them playing Test cricket in Australia. John Donohoe, it's his own new experience of calling Test cricket. So
0: I'm having a lot of fun.
2: Yeah, of course you are. And it sounds like it. That's the best kind of commentary when you know the person you're listening to is having a great time. So get in touch with us on your text line. Tell us how much you've been loving John's commentary, because we certainly have been doing that. Yeah, Tom Morris nods while he tweets away his latest yarn.
0: Yeah, there'll be something big happening for Tommy. Over the wicket, Mehdi back in outside portion of the bat. Rolls away to Gully.
2: You do wonder, right? Like, I mean, how he needs to keep those fingers very nimble.
0: Yeah.
2: You speak of arm day, core day, leg day.
0: Tom needs to do hand day.
2: Yeah. I'm sure he carries one of those things where you just...
0: I know what you're talking about. Exactly what you're talking about.
2: And I think
0: about.
2: Everybody listening to us knows what they're talking about. Once they look like a spanner.
0: Yeah.
2: And then you just hold it in your hand.
0: You squeeze them together and they... tension
2: I'm
0: sort of
2: I'm building
0: things.
2: Quite an image, haven't I, Tommy?
0: This is radio. People can't see the action we're doing. So.
2: Thankfully.
0: Hazelwood to Mehedi again from the airport end. He takes this on up and over the top of Alex Carey. It rolls away to the boundary for four. Big swing. Top edge. Over the top of the cordon.
2: Yeah, he attempted this shot, three overs ago against Josh Hazelwood. Missed it on that occasion. This time made enough contact. It was a wild swing. Got a thick enough top edge and flew over Alex Carey's head. So runs continue to come for Bangladesh as they edge closer and closer to that 200 lead. 179 now.
0: If you are going to text us through as well, tell us where you're listening from. I love knowing where people are listening from around the country. If you're in the crowd here in Darwin, please tell us.
2: Mm.
0: Also, 0433 98 11 16.
2: And a one man around the ground always listens to us. The great Rob Ziamflone, ace photographer. He was enjoying our conversation about the media chat, Tommy, he told me. Rob, keep cool.
0: Hazelwood into Mehedi, walks at him again, slaps this one just back down the wicket. Confident from Mehdi Hasan.
2: I guess in this era of cricket as well, I don't think, I mean, there obviously will be the fast bowler's ego, but Josh Hazelwood has seen so many cricketers charge at him in white ball cricket. I don't think it would be such a shock to the system as, say, it was happening to the likes of Dennis Lilly and or for that matter, even some of the other great fast bowlers from a previous generation.
0: It's one away for becoming the ninth

0: Australian to get 300 wickets. Join some illustrious company. Warne, Lyon, McGrath, Stark, Cummins, Lee, Johnson and Lilly. You can get one more wicket. Heady on 40. Hazelwood with two balls left in his 25th over. 4 for 85. New change in the field, and he's ready to go again from the airport end. Hazelwood over the wicket, bowling again to Mehedi. This one short, and he's got back and tried to dab it through backward point. And they will take the single and expose Taskin Ahmed to the last ball of the over, which I assume Josh Hazelwood and the Australians will be very happy with.
1: Yeah, I think Bangladesh wouldn't mind it either, given Taskin Ahmed. He's not Abadat Hussain, so they trust him to just survive for one ball.
0: Where would Abadat rank? With Chris Martin's the sort of lowest, yeah. And then, you know,
1: That's a low, isn't it?
0: That's a very, very low. And then I'm trying to think of who the best number 11 cricket might be.
1: Right.
0: Jimmy Anderson was okay.
1: Jimmy Anderson was much better than that. Courtney Walsh will always be the ultimate number 11.
0: Last ball the over, around the wicket, bowling to Taskin Ahmed. Outside the off stump. Handles this one nicely as it rolls away down to backward point. We might think of that conversation and come back to it in a moment. Lead is 180. Bangladesh 8 for 378. 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
2: The Warriors made a statement at home last week, knocking over the ladder-leading Panthers 28-12. But with just four games left in the regular season, every point is crucial as the race for finals heats up. Now the Wires head back on the road to Suncorp Stadium, taking on the Broncos in another huge test. We've got you covered with all the action, thanks to SEN. The Warriors against the Broncos. 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
0: SEN Test Cricket for Good Week, game-changing batteries, and for Makita XGT, powerful, reliable, tough. Hey, there's some texts that are coming through thick and fast, and some locals as well, which I am very much enjoying. Keep those coming, 0433 98 11 16. Tell us where you are listening this morning. John Norhoen, Bharat Sundaresan with you, day three of this test match. We'll get to those in a moment. Mitchell Stark going to restart. He's over, bowling to Mehedi. He's over the wicket from the McMillan Road end, and Mehedi gets back and opens the face on this one, guides it to backward point. Loving the call, John and Bharat. I'm sitting opposite you guys next to the Michael Long end sight screen, right behind Mitchell Stark at fine leg.
1: Oh.
0: Impressed with the SEN Stadium sync, the call is as good as live. Cheers to Bharat for saying hello and taking the time to have a quick chat at the cafe in the city last week. That's appreciated from Nick.
1: Oh, thank you, Nick.
0: Good on you, Nick.
1: It's a pleasure meeting you.
0: Great to hear from you. Chris says Ashton Agar batted number 11. He might be the best of all.
1: In a good way. Like I said, there have been some good players who batted at number 11 and scored runs. Ashton Agar famously falling, two runs short of 100?
0: Yep. That was a hell of a knock. Stark in again. Bowling to Mehedi. Leaves this one alone outside the off stump. Another text here, Bharat, listening from the hill next to the sight screen. Great to listen to the commentary during the game. So thanks to you, 821. Good morning, loving the broadcast. This is Tony from Northcote in Melbourne. I'm in the Maurice Rioli stand in Darwin. I will be going to all 21 tests over the next 12 months. Obviously, I have high hopes for the World Test Championship. There you go, Tony. So you need to make sure you try and catch up with Tony over that period. You're
1: Tony,
0: at all of them
1: you
0: well.
1: And me, both yep. Tony, will be there at all 21. And there will be 21, you'd think.
0: There you go.
1: If Bangladesh pull off an upset here, who knows? But I love this from Crafers. Larry, I'm sure it's quite cold out there.
0: Mehedi faces up. Stark gets leg side of the ball, Mehedi, and pushes it out to cover, and we get a dot ball. Where's Crafers? Could you enlighten me?
1: Adelaide Hills.
0: Okay.
1: So it's one of the early exits you take when you're on the Adelaide-Melbourne highway. Get into the hills from there. Beautiful part of the Adelaide Hills, Crafers. A bit too expensive for a commentator to get a house there.
0: Yes.
1: Happy with Summertown.
0: Absolutely.
1: But someday, Larry, I'll be your neighbour in Crafers. There you go.
0: Stark into Mehedi over the wicket. 41 not out. Full ball, and he's edged it, but it

0: bounces through to Alex Carey.
1: So there was a bit of a noise, wasn't there?
0: There was. Sort of, maybe it was a bump ball. Let's have a look at the Chemist Warehouse replay screen here.
1: It's very full from its start. Missed it. On the ground.
0: Missed it. Yeah. One of our close friends has texted in. Morning, boys. It's from Kirsty.
1: Tuning in
0: while out furniture shopping for the new house.
1: Oh, yes.
0: SEN call, as always.
1: Well, we have heard about this new house, haven't we? It's looking good.
0: Yes.
1: Kirsty, I'm sure you are as well.
0: Stark. Two balls to come in the over. This one beaten on the outside edge. Through to Alex Carey. Great broadcast, lads. Listening from rural Darwin. I'll be in tomorrow. Cheers, Jace from Virginia.
1: Woo! Oh, speaking of them being everywhere.
0: Yeah.
1: Loving it. Absolutely loving
0: it. Absolutely. Keep your texts coming. Ooh, there's heaps of them coming through here, Brad.
1: I love that the nicheness of the number 11 selection, Jim.
0: Yes. Gee whiz. Okay. Wow. Ian's in Torquay watching.
1: We might have to ask Cat about Jim Higgs's batting.
0: Absolutely. Someone else. Cameron says sitting on the beach in Mooloolaba while watching the kids play in the sand.
1: Where's Mooloolaba?
0: Mooloolaba. I don't want to get this wrong. I'll confirm that, but I think it's Victoria. I should know. Should know that if it's not. Apologies if it's not. Last ball of the over. Stark into Mehedi. Bowls to him, flicks down to fine leg. It was a good shot.
1: Yeah, sort of a sweep shot.
0: Sort of a stand-up sweep around the body down to fine leg. And it's the end of another over. Mehedi 42. Taskin yet to get off the mark. Keep your text coming. It's the end of the over for Tyre Power, your trusted tyre experts. Bangladesh 8 for 379.
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0: 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Ian says Chandrasekhar.
1: Oh, yeah,
0: that was the worst number 11.
1: Great nomination, that. Ian, yep. I've seen clips of Chandra, or as they used to call him, number 11. For all his greatness as a bowler, it was quite a sight.
0: How am I
1: going? Those are the kind of number 11s we like. Courtney Walsh, where you need to look the part. Ashton Agar was too good to bat at number 11.
0: How am I going? He said, where's Mooloolaba? And I said, Victoria. It's in the Sunshine Coast.
1: Ah, fair enough.
0: Nathan Lyon into the attack from the airport end. Heady on strike. He pushes forward and defends down the wicket. No run. Loving the text line. It's lighting up. 0433 98 11 16. Tell us where you're listening from and how you're enjoying the coverage. John Donohoe and Brad Sundaresan with you. Tom Morris will be jumping on shortly as well. Lyon in over the wicket to the right-handed Mehedi, who pushes again through covers. No run.
1: Emil it makes an interesting point. It's that time of the year, the footy is on,
0: yes.
1: So he wants to listen to off the bench and crunch time and it's live cricket. Obviously, you turn into live cricket.
0: Footy day and cricket day. See where the loyalties lie. Down sweeping this time, Mehedi. Don't take a single to backward square.
1: Good game last night.
0: Yeah, great game.
1: Good.
0: Great
1: game.
0: Freo locked up the minor premiership.
1: Go Alex Pearce. He'll be tuning in.
0: He will.
1: Big cricket fan, Alex Pearce.
0: My Saints are on in about an hour or so.
1: Our poor Kez, Alex Carey, was a bit disappointed, wasn't he?
0: Yeah, he was. That was the first thing he said to you.
1: Yeah. How far at the crows, man.
0: Lying over the wicket, Mehedi forward, defending again. Tuning in while my son is boundary umpiring a Premier Under-19 footy game in Blackburn, which is the suburb next to where I live in Victoria. So... Someone else saying they're listening from Bangkok, Thailand. While preparing to teach on a Saturday morning.
1: What are you teaching in Bangkok, Thailand?
0: It's a good point.
1: Let us know.
0: Jeff and Karen from Perth listening from Cantilla Lounge, made better with the synced commentary. 0433 98 11 16. There's a little bit of a lull in play here. Two balls to come

0: In the over, Nathan Lyon bowling from the airport end. Figures of 1 for 92. Just a little movement of the field here, and they're ready to go once again. Mehedi on strike. He's 42, not out. He's back and turning this one behind square. He'll take the single and give the strike to Taskin Ahmed, who's only faced three balls. He's been out there for quite some time, and he's yet to get off the mark.
1: One ball for the clean break. Bangladesh have done it again. They've survived another hour with the bat. They've not just survived, especially after they lost Hassan Mahmood to Josh Hazlewood. Tajul Islam and Eddie Hassan have pushed the scoring along, and 18 short of taking the lead to 200, yep. Sitting nicely on top in this test match.
0: So Lyon in now to the left-hander. Taskin waits, pushes forward to Travis Head, who's under the lead. In the end of another over. Tom Morris going to join in on the other side of this. Plenty of text still coming. We're going to have a drinks break as well here on SEN Test Cricket. For Goodwee, game-changing batteries. 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Bangladesh lead by 182, and they're 8 for 380.
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6: I will fall out. I have to get ready for today. Be very quick, otherwise I will fall out again.
7: Oh my goodness. Move me.
0: Yes.
7: Danny, I'll take 10 of them, please.
0: Tom Morris with Bratz and Durasen here at Tricks on day one. It dialed a pretty loose start, I've got to say, from our perspective. We've got the text machine up and running. 0433981116 is the number. If you want to get involved, by all means, now's the time. The score of the cricket. Where are my glasses? Baz, you can do it for a bit. Just talk for a bit, Baz.
1: Yeah, sure. Something I am keen to doing. 8 for 380, Bangladesh, lead by 182. You're listening to SEN Test Cricket, brought to you by Goodwee Batteries, who I'm sure Tommy will tell you are great batteries to use.
0: Oh, absolutely. Game-changing batteries, in fact. And Makita XGT, powerful, reliable and tough.
1: Tough. Yeah. You know what you need to be to succeed in Australia? Said the two-time series, Border Gavaskar series winning coach Ravi Shastri, tough.
0: Yeah.
1: Need to show some ticker. And I'm sure Ravi's watching on from Alibag, his beautiful beach house just outside Mumbai. He's spending time with his dogs, Bhima, Yorker, Bumper. And he's telling all of them that Bangladesh are showing a lot of ticker in Darwin and that territory.
0: They lead by 168, Baz. Morning, gentlemen, from Fog, currently out in Devon Meadows shooting local football. G'day, Fog. Okay, well, we're about ready to resume now. Mitchell Stark, 24 overs, 2 for 71, his figures. And he'll be bowling to Mehedi, who is 43 from 100.

0: 2. Tuscan yet to score the non-strikers in. 8 wickets down, Bangladesh. Stark left arm over the wicket. Bowls to Mehedi. Pitched up. Driven slightly on the up. To extra cover for no run. It is, if there is such a thing for pace bowling, it's an in-out field. One slip, a gully, and then mid-on is halfway back to the fence. Extra cover is back on what would be the one-day international circle. Bo Webster, a deep forward square, and then a fine leg, and a deep backward square as well. So there are singles everywhere if they want to take them, although I presume, Baz, they don't.
1: They don't, not yet. But this early in the over with Stark, I don't know how many more overs Stark's got left. It would be quite an effort if they can get another spell into these fast bowlers.
0: Stark bowls. Swing and a miss from Mehedi, who gave himself some room. Simon Kadich.
2: Good morning, Tom, Bharat, all our listeners.
1: We've needed you in the box, Kadich. We've gone rogue on this radio station this morning.
3: What's happened?
0: It's just been so, look, I wasn't on air at the time. What I will say is, if I was on air and you're on air, we would put an end to this sort of chat.
3: Oh, so it's drifted off, has it?
0: Drifted, to put it politely, Kat, into areas that I don't want to be involved in.
3: Have we gone to the abyss? Yeah.
0: Straighten us up, please.
1: Oh, well, Saturday morning, yeah. Everybody is in a loose mood.
0: That's fine. I said, Johnny, give me the headset. Stark bowls to Mehedi. Short one. Ducks underneath it. I said, give me the headset. I'm the captain of this team. We don't need this sort of chat anymore. Meanwhile, Bharat's rolling around the floor laughing at the back. Anyway, it's good to have you back, Kat.
1: The text line's really heating up, Kat. That's always been, it gets interesting. People are listening to us from everywhere. Bangkok. Someone's teaching in Bangkok. I want to know what they're teaching in Bangkok on a Saturday morning.
3: I think I've read the wrong text there, because it all sounds like it's about footy last night.
1: Yeah,
3: the Crows going down.
1: Up, yeah.
0: Yeah,
1: it was a good game, wasn't it, Kat?
3: It was, yeah.
0: Three dots in this over. Stark to Mehedi, straight. Defends into the offside for no run. We are actually broadcasting at the moment at the same time as AFL Crunch Time is on at the same time. So to show that I normally am on Saturday mornings, so I'm fair to say I'm happy to be here.
1: We're happy to have you here as well. James is 40,000 feet up in the air, heading to Darwin, listening to the call. Can't wait to land, he says, and get out to the ground. And you know what? You're going to see some really good test cricket, James. Bangladesh have continued to do what they've done, kept the Australians on the field, Kat, and this is getting more and more impressive. What an innings this has been from Mehdi.
0: Yeah. Nathan Lyon having a rest off the field at the moment. Stark bowls to Mehedi down the leg side, no glove, although there was a question from Stark and Stephen Smith, as there often is. In fact, there might be a bit more of a question.
1: Look for Pat Cummins' hands. If they're up in the air over his waist, he will go for it. If not, he won't.
0: They're going to go upstairs.
1: Yep, so his hand was up in the air.
0: So Cummins was asking Alex Carey. It was nothing more than a polite question, but clearly they feel as if they may as well try.
3: This is their last review too.
1: Just 2 wickets left, but still, just looking at the body language of the Australians, it looks like it's more in hope. They've just trusted Alex Carey with whatever he said.
0: You can tell it's hot because they're not getting together as a team. They're now staying in the field.
1: Nah.
4: Okay, ball is passing close to the bat.
1: It is. Looks like it didn't deviate in any way. It has to be very fine, Nick, if any. It's nothing.
4: No. There's a clear gap between bat and ball. Thank you. I'll go back to Kumar on field. Kumar, you can stay with your decision. You're on speed now. You can signal not out.
0: Not out. No bat, no glove, and no more reviews for the Australians.
5: Confirmation that Australia's challenge was unsuccessful. As you can see, Australia have 0 challenges remaining. Bangladesh have 2.
0: It was hopeful at best. The field comes in for the last ball of the over. Still a slipping gully in place. Stark bowls to Mehedi. Steps inside of it, looking to hoik it over the leg side, through to Carey. A maiden, 8 for 380. 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
2: We're here for Henley Holmes, hard to beat. Tom Morris, Badats Underacing and Simon Kadich. Bangladesh 8 for 380, a lead of 182.
3: 14 hours of test cricket we've had, Kat, and I can think of 2 hours that Australia have won, if you just break it down in that fashion. Smith and Alex Carey,
4: yep.
3: And they batted the first hour after lunch on day one, and maybe yesterday that second new ball.
4: Yep.
3: Every other hour Bangladesh had won.
2: Correct. Line wheeling away to Tuscan. Slip in place. Yorker defended. No run.
5: And this is significant too, because when you're the fielding team, the last thing you want is the innings to drag on like this. And not quite often you see tail enders just throw their wickets away. But they put a high price on all their wickets in this innings.
2: Line bowls. Tuscan drives to cover on the bounce. No run. Well fielded by Marnus Labuschagne, who pings it back over the stumps to Alex Carey.
5: Tajul was probably the only one who got a little bit giddy. He played a beautiful shot over deep backwards square, calypso-like. Yeah. But in terms of the way they've all applied themselves, they've made Australia earn every wicket.
2: Ryan bowls to Tuscan, defends, no run.
5: And that's why they're in this situation where they're trying to get to that 200-run lead, just 182, just 18 runs away now. And that's significant too, because it means that Australia, to get back in this test match and have any chance of potentially winning it, probably have to get at least 400.
2: Line bowls, slower through the air. Again on the front foot, Tuscan deals with it appropriately.
5: And what we have seen this morning and a little bit yesterday with that second new ball where Australia took 3 for 11, there has been a little bit of extra bounce with that new ball, and this morning a little bit of movement as well off the seam.
2: Line bowls at Tuscan. Again, it's full, and again, he just punches it back to the bowler.
5: So whilst it's a very good surface, Bangladesh will be buoyed by the fact that, hang on, if we get the ball, new ball, in the right areas enough, particularly to two aggressive left-hand openers, and you open up both ends, this whole test match complexion changes, because Australia are under huge scoreboard pressure because of the way they've applied themselves with the bat.
2: A slight change to the field now. There's men under the helmet on the offside and on the leg side, plus a first slip. False start for Nathan Lyon. Tuscan's faced 9 deliveries without a run, playing the role that Simon Kadich articulated just a few moments ago. Taking it deep, Lyon bowls, and Tuscan defends. A maiden, second one in a row. 8 for 380. From first home buyers to investors, move-in ready homes to new builds and knockdown rebuilds. Henley's hard to beat.
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2: We're here for Henley Holmes, hard to beat. Bangladesh 8 for 380. They're leading by 182 runs, with Pat Cummins replacing Mitchell Stark from the McMillan Roan end. Someone just yelled out bowler's name in the crowd below us. How deeply offensive is that?
3: It is Saturday morning. Someone else is.
2: Cummins bowls to Mahedi, tries to guide it through the slip cord and plain a miss through to Carey.
3: That's being yelled out in at least 300 grounds all around Australia right now. I have a question, a batting mindset question for you, Kat. Like, when we've spoken a lot about the two or three batters in this batting lineup, one, a lot of pressure for Australia, Marnus, Jake Weatherald and Cam Green. When you see what the Bangladesh tail are doing, I mean, do you look at it and go, that means the pitch is there? You know, especially Tajul Islam batting like Jayasurya earlier. Are you going, oh, he can do it, I should be able to do it? Mm. Or
2: Cummins bowls to Mahedi on the up, drives to cover. There would have been a single if he wanted it, but he's happy to hold on to the strike.
3: Or are you going, ugh,

0: I can't feel this now.
1: Well, yes and no, because part of it, yes, it's a good surface, but then there's been the odd ball, and we saw it earlier. Pat Cummins got one to really climb to Mahmood early. And just having seen a graphic on TV of the movement this morning, and the ball was probably 30-odd, 37 overs old, given that the new ball was taken around tee last night. And what are we at now? 120 overs gone? So there's still just enough there if you get it in the right area.
2: Cummins bowls, inside edge, cut shot down to third man, Mehedi. He's got it well enough to pick up two. Nathan Lyon fields, flicks it back to Travis Head. Bit of teamwork on the boundary. They come back for a couple, and it's also a no ball. 3 for 2, 8 for 383.
1: So I think you've got to be respectful of that. And they bowled well first day. And yes, the conditions have probably changed somewhat. There's not as much cloud cover today. It's hotter. We could stride out probably a lot more. But I think they've got to be respectful of that, but also know that this is an opportunity. If you're prepared to bat and bat big, there's plenty of runs to get out there, but you've got to apply yourself and you've got to be sharp, which is hard after being in the field for a day and a half.
2: Wide of the crease, Cummins to Mehedi, sways underneath the ball.
0: And that's the difference, isn't it?
1: Yeah, and that's going to be the challenge because it's their first test. You know, they haven't got a body of work behind them, so how are they feeling physically? And generally, these sorts of conditions, that beautiful outfield, but it is... You know, we've seen a few divots taken, so it will be a little bit soft underfoot. So do they have heavy calves and quads from being out in the field now for, what is it, 120-odd overs? So that's the challenge, is the physical challenge then can affect the mental challenge if you're just not quite sharp enough, particularly for the openers that are going to go straight out there whenever the changeover happens.
2: Cummins bowls to Mehedi. Slow ball, cut. Rolls his hands on the ball and it finds Cam Green at gully on the bounce.
1: And because Head and Weatherall are both aggressive players, if Bangladesh nip those two out, it just changes the whole dimension of the test match, because then it puts the middle order under pressure. They'll be fresh, and that's the beauty about batting big in your first innings. You give your bowlers plenty of time off. They've been well rested now with a couple of good nights sleep and recovery, and the longer this innings goes, the more chance the wicket of might turn later tomorrow. So it brings their two spinners in the game to take overs off the quicks.
2: Field comes in. Cummins bowls to Mehedi. Looks to swat it away through to Carey. Short delivery. He's going hard at these last two balls of every over.
0: I thought I heard something. I thought it was a glove. But it must be so important to not get into that second part of the question that I asked, that negative mindset of what will happen if I don't fail on a pitch where the tail end is batting well.
1: If you go down that path with your mindset, you're in trouble. But it can easily drift there because you're in a situation where you know the ramifications are. Everyone's talking about it. If I don't make the most of this opportunity, I'm gone. And having lived that, it's not easy to deal with, because ultimately all you want to be focused on is being prepared as well as you possibly can be for the release of the ball and do that ball after ball. But you can easily get sidetracked with all these other thoughts that are running through your minds, and your feelings. Controlling your feelings is another big part of it as well. You don't want to rush to get to 20 just to relax.
2: Cummins has one. He bowls to Mehedi well outside the off stump. That is a wide. That was almost off the pitch.
1: And I mentioned that on day one. I reckon a few of the Australian batters who were in this situation, it was visible. You could see that they, like Cameron Green's a great example. He rushed to 13 off 13 because he wants to get a score to relax. And we've all been guilty of it throughout our careers. The hard part is in the moment, realising, hang on, no, I've got to make sure that I keep sticking to the plan and I can't just drive on the up willy-nilly because he paid the price and then the innings is over and he can't get to 30.
2: Cummins bowls. Mehedi slices over backward point. It'll land safely. There is a man in the deep, but he won't be able to run around Travis Head and cut it off. It's a boundary. Excellent finish to the over for the Bangladeshis. And an expensive one from Pat Cummins. 8 for 388.
3: The Warriors made a statement at home last week, knocking over the ladder-leading Panthers 28-12. But with just four games left in the regular season, every point is crucial as the race for finals heats up. Now the Wires head back on the road to Suncorp Stadium, taking on the Broncos in another huge test. We've got you covered with all the action, thanks to SEN. The Warriors against the Broncos. Kickoff 9:30 tonight, live on Sport Nation.
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4: Change of ends for yep. Mitchell Starc. Who now
2: as you just heard, Mitchell Starc changing ends. One of the great skills of this Australian team is that they've had Mitchell Starc to mop up tails for a long time. They'd love to get these last two wickets now. The lead is 190. Starc has bowled 25 overs. As has Hazelwood. Cummins has bowled 24. That's a big workload.
1: It is.
2: Of 8 months of no test cricket. And in Hazelwood and Cummins' case, the last 12 months with lots of injuries.
1: Yeah, no, it is a big workload. And that'll be the interesting part of after this test match, whatever happens, with a quick turnaround to the second test starting in Mackay in a week's time, will one of them be rested?
2: Starc bowls to Tuscan. Has a crack at it, four through third man. Width outside the off stump. Tuscan's off the mark. It was streaky. He threw his leg out to the leg side and he reaped the benefits.
1: And this is the extra pace of Starc. This is what happens. The tail enders thinking he's going to attack the stumps, clears the front leg and just slashes it just wide of Cameron Green in the gully. And Mitchell Starc now has the breeze at his back. He's predominantly bowled from the McMillan road end. And the breeze today has swung a little bit, so he's got it at his back now. Will he be able to clean these two up?
2: 194 the lead. Every run hurts more once it gets to this point, doesn't it?
1: Yep.
2: Incrementally gets worse and worse for the Australians. Starc bowls to Tuscan. Similar, this time driven to cover, fielded by Varnus Labuschagne, who backhands it onto the stumps, Mark Waugh style. The non-striker is back in his crease, but an excellent bit of work.
1: It was. He's always got energy in the field, Varnus. He claimed a one-hand, one bounce catch earlier, didn't he? Straight into the turf, but thought he was playing backyard cricket. But no, just in terms of the lead, you know, there was a point yesterday after tea where you felt like Bangladesh, if they fell away, Australia would have got the momentum back in the test and might only been 120 behind. Mm. Now, because they've eked out these four partnerships and still got one after this, they're looking at 200 plus, which is huge.
2: They're doing everything England didn't do last summer.
1: Yep, they're showing England the way.
2: Starc bowls to Tuscan. Length delivery, that's a slog through to Alex Carey in between bat and pad.
1: This is the template. I've seen it not often, but the times we've seen it in the last decade, the way to beat this Australian team is to wear the quicks down. Repeat spells, heat, long time out. You can get your runs in the first innings. Talked about the other day. You can't leave things to chance in Test cricket because you don't know what's going to happen in a day or two's time when you bat again. And that's the challenge now is, as I say, is the mental and physical fatigue from being out there for practically a day and a half now. It's coming up nearly five sessions in the field. Australia aren't used to that. They're used to bowling teams out in two and a half sessions. So how are they going to cope with that? And how are they going to cope with the scoreboard pressure of being 200 behind?
2: Second slip's gone back to third man. It's actually more of a fly slip. It's probably a catching position where Bo Webster's standing. Starc bowls, low full toss. Towed it to Tuscan. Threw cover point for a single. Gets himself off strike with two balls remaining in the over.
1: And it's one thing to sit back and Bharat asked a good question around, you know, batting again. And you've got to be positive and think, yes, there's plenty of runs out there. But you've still got to go out there and do it. It's one thing looking at how Bangladesh have gone about it, but then you've got to be able to go and apply yourself like they have. And that's not easy when you've been out there for so long in the field in this sort of heat.
2: Steve Smith now back at fly slip. It's just three fielders in the proverbial ring. Cam Green at gully, Travis Head at mid-wicket, although he's walking back as well, and Pat Cummins at extra cover. So the field is spread. Interesting, the two balls remaining in the over. How does Mitchell Starc handle this? He's going to go around the wicket, who Bowling to Mahedi, who's on 49. It's a field that's set for a short delivery. Stark approaches. He bowls to Mahedi. Length. Late cut to Cameron Green at gully. Saves the single. Interesting that the field is set like this with one ball remaining. Yeah. And he doesn't bowl a short one.
1: Or no ball.
2: The other benefit of Bangladesh batting like this is that their bowlers get a greater rest.
1: Correct. And that's a big part of Test cricket, making sure your opponent is out in the field for much longer than you. So they got the advantage of knocking Australia over on day one, and now they've made the most of it because of their application with the bat, discipline, making Australia work for every single wicket.
2: Stark bowls. I find a single to mid on, at least one in fact, probably two. Well played with a full delivery. Travis Head chases it down, and that is a half century for Mehdi Hassan Miraz. He's batted beautifully, 117 balls. It's his 10th in his Test career, 59 matches, an average of 24. And a critical knock for his team to thwart the aggression of the Australians.
1: Yeah, very valuable knock. And no surprise, coming off an unbeaten 100 in the CA11 match. I know they probably wanted to forget that match, but he certainly wouldn't have. And he's applied himself beautifully here, rallying the tail and trying to get to that 200-run lead. They're just two away now. One ball to go. Game of cat and mouse. How he can get down the other end safely without giving his wicket away.
2: Over the wicket, Stark. Bowls to Mahedi now, gives himself room and lets it through to Carey. End of the over, 8 for 396. We're here for Henley Holmes, hard to beat.
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2: 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SEN Test Cricket for Goodwee. 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Just looking up the greatest first inning deficits to win a Test match in Australia. The deficit right now for Australia is 198. And according to this, you played in this Test 206 Pakistan at the SCG in 2009-10. Did you play in that match?
1: Oh, I missed that one. I was injured.
2: Stark bowls. Sorry, Cummins bowls. Could be a run out. No. Well fielded at backward point. They scamper through for one. And it brings Mahedi back on strike, an important single. So that was the Nathan Horrocks Test.
1: Yeah, and that's when there was a heap of missed stumpings.
2: Just skill errors. So the odds are against the Australians in these conditions. The lead is 199. When you start getting into this sort of discussion around you have to make history to win, history tells us that...
1: Yeah, percentages aren't in your favour.
2: No, you're well up against it. And you start thinking, okay, how can we get away with a draw?
1: Yeah.
2: Can we bat for a day and a half or 2 days? And that's a difficult mindset in itself as well. Mm. Cummins bowls to Mahedi, who defends into the offside, no run.
1: I reckon it's a mindset that Steve Smith's already got himself in. Having seen him at the hotel this morning leaving.
2: What did he say?
1: Well, you don't get many opportunities in Test cricket to be able to have a open net for 2 days, knowing that the game requires you, or your team requires you, to be able to bat that long to get you back into the Test match and ahead of Bangladesh. So Australia, the batting lineup, they've just got to bat now well into deep into day four, if not into day five, given they're so far behind. Otherwise, if they get bowled out for 300, it's game over. Mm.
2: Cummins bowls to Mahedi. Slower ball. Cut away in the air to deep backward point. They won't take the single. His partnership's moved to 25.
1: Because unless this wicket deteriorates really quickly, Australia would need at least, I think, 200 runs to be able to bowl Bangladesh out in the second innings.
7: As in 200 ahead.
1: Yeah. So when you're 200 down, you're going to have to get at least 400 to be half a chance maybe to get back in the test. Whereas if they get rolled for 300, I don't think Bangladesh are getting rolled for under 100. Not the way they've applied themselves in this first innings.
7: Cummins bowls to Mehedi, another shorter one outside the off stump. He has a look at it and it goes through to Carey. It's a big mindset change for the Australians to go from turning up expecting to win. Day one, day two, early day three, we can still win to, geez, if we get away with the draw, that feels like a win against Bangladesh at home.
1: Yep. They've been completely outplayed.
7: Mm.
1: And Bangladesh have done it with good old-fashioned basics of Test cricket, with the ball first, then with the bat. Repeat partnerships and the way they batted. I couldn't be more impressed with the way they batted against what is a very good attack.
7: Cummins bowls to Mehedi. Over the top of third man, there's a fly slip in place, but it doesn't carry to Mitchell Stark. Come through for one, and the lead is 200.
1: And what they're doing here with the tail is as ruthless as I've seen from any touring team for a long time. It is ruthless. They're not giving Australia an inch here, which Australia used to just cleaning the tail up for fun. And when we're nearly at lunchtime and Australia is still bowling. You know, there was a period late last night where Australia probably thought, yeah, we're going to clean this up, be batting for an hour tonight. And we're now 3 hours away from that, almost, two and a half, since that period of time. And Bangladesh is still going and they're still only 8 down.
7: Yeah.
1: And they've got to their mark at 200, magical mark. What happens if they get to 250 now?
7: With one batter who averages 23 in Test cricket and the other averages 11. Cummins bowls to Tuscan, gives himself room, up in the air, a short leg, no, just carries over the top of Travis Head's helmet. He was tracking back and he couldn't make the ground quick enough. Bangladesh have everything in their favour. 8 for 398. SEN Test Cricket for Good Week. 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The next voice you'll hear will be Johnny Donohue's.
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7: 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John Donohoe with you. Simon Kadich is still here. Kat, I was enjoying that conversation. Good morning to you. Good
1: morning, John.
7: You're right, though. Every single run just makes it much harder for the Australians when they bat. Nathan Lyon from the airport end. He's bowling to Mehedi, who's forward and defending. It's just more time out in the field.
1: Yeah, more time in the field, and more time you've got to bat better and bat longer.
7: It's an excellent point you make about making 400, because you're probably not going to win with 170.
1: I don't think, unless the wicket really disintegrates quickly, which I don't think it will.
7: Mehedi on strike, forward and defending once again.
1: I could see it starting to play a few tricks maybe late day four, and maybe a little bit more spin then, but at the moment, if you can get through the new ball. But I still think there's a little bit there with the new ball, but now as we see, spins are quite comfortable.
7: Lyon to Mehedi, he's down sweeping powerfully through mid-wicket. Won't take the single. He's up to farm the strike here. He's got all the shots, Mehedi.
1: Yeah, he's a good cricketer. I actually happened to coach him when he was an 18-year-old in the CPL, Caribbean Premier League. Came in as a replacement player, a young kid from Bangladesh, bowling some off-spin for us.
7: See,
1: he's a lovely kid, yeah.
7: Lyon into Mehedi again. And again, he pushes down the wicket.
1: And you could tell then that he had a bit of ability with the bat.
7: Mm.
1: He handled himself well in tricky conditions over there because it's T20 cricket. But, it's been good to see his career progress the way it has. Had a wonderful start to his, test career. He got 19 wickets in two tests versus England in 2016.
7: Yeah.
1: He's three sixes.
7: 52 not out as he guides his team to a 200-run lead.
1: And it just highlights form lines too. You know, you've got the unbeaten 100 leading in. Yep. Time in the middle is everything in this game.
7: Line over the wicket. He goes a reverse paddle this time. And Alex Carey whips the bails off. So he's trying literally everything he can.
1: Now, this is nuisance value for Australia. Yep. They wouldn't have been expecting this when they started the day today.
7: No. Why is it, Kat, that always the last three or four wickets, no matter what level of cricket you play, are always

0: always the hardest. Aren't tail enders supposed to be easy enough to get out?
1: Well, this is the thing. When they apply themselves like they have, it can be hard work, particularly on a good surface with an older ball. And I think the other thing that stands out is Australia are tired. Yeah. They're not used to being out in the field for this long. Well, it's at nearly 128 overs now. It's a big stretch, and it's an ageing team.
0: And we've spoken about it a couple of times over the first 3 days that Bangladesh, they're in test mode. Australia, 8 months out, no cricket.
1: Yep.
0: So it does, form lines and having played really helps. One ball to come in, Nathan Lyon's over, bowling to Mehedi on 52. Will he take a single off the last ball? He gets down and sweeps hard, but can't beat Jake Weatherald behind square. So it'll leave Taskin on strike for the next over. Bangladesh lead by 200, 8 for 398. 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
0: 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Protect what matters. Do it for life. Let us know where you're listening from on the text. 0433 98 11 16. So many texts coming through. And this one from one person, PJ in Geelong. Any chance of rain up there? We need a draw. Not a single chance of that, PJ.
1: No, unless the wet season comes early. It looks bone dry for the next few days. Yeah,
0: it is. There's one cloud in the sky and that's it. Taskin on strike. Cummins goes short and he takes on the pull shot. Hits it hard and one bounce for four out behind square. Everything is going Bangladesh's way here.
1: Yep. There's a big gap between fine leg and deep forward square leg, who has to be in front of the umpire because Australia have got the leg gully in. And as a result, Steve Smith's moving out. He's a pretty good bouncer from Pat Cummins, but Taskin Armand just managed to free his hands and get it into the gap out at quite a square fine leg, which is where Steve Smith's going right now.
0: Bangladesh have passed 400 in Australia for the first time ever.
1: Yep.
0: Quite remarkable. Cummins bowling now to Taskin. Again, he's leg side of the ball. He hits it high. Steve Smith's underneath it. Straight to him. He's dropped it. No! My goodness, what have we just seen? Australia's most reliable cricketer has just dropped his second catch of the Test match. Wow.
1: You don't see that very often. Straight to Steve Smith. And straight down into the turf. Once again,
0: they moved him there for that exact ball.
1: Yep.
0: And of all people, Cat, you would think he would catch it. Oh my goodness. That is quite remarkable what we've just witnessed.
1: And this is the thing I talk about. These are the little things that happen when you've got that physical and mental fatigue of being out there for that long in the field in hot conditions. When you haven't had the conditioning of game time and miles in the legs. Yes, they did some match sim, but it would have been for probably a couple of hours. That's not 8 hours in the field. They wouldn't have replicated that up in Brisbane. So, just little signs here. Australia aren't quite sharp enough.
0: Cummins around the wicket now to the right-handed Mehedi. He lets this go by through to the keeper. And that, hence the reaction. It's so strange when you see all the catches that Steve Smith's taken in his career, what is it, 219 of them. And he drops a sitter at backward square.
1: Yeah, you don't see it often at all.
0: Do you, about the theory about the fingers up, fingers down, when it goes below your eye line, you should go, when it's coming in high, you should go fingers up more so than anything, as Mehdi gets back and cuts out to backward point, no run?
1: Yeah, it's a personal preference. A lot of guys, you know, back in the day would prefer catching him with fingers up, depending on the height it was coming in at and the pace it was coming in at. I mean, the fact that went so high I think, you know, personally, I probably would have been catching it fingers up.
0: Yeah.
1: But Steve Smith's a great catcher, and his personal preference there was to go the other way around. But the hard part, and the only one defence I'll give him is not, there's hardly a cloud in the sky.

0: these sort of clear skies, it is very difficult with the depth perception to sometimes make sure that you're there right as that ball's coming down. It just looked like it did him for a bit of pace there right at the last moment.
1: Two balls to come in the over. Round the wicket to the right-hander. Cummins again. It's pulled. It's high into the leg side. An opportunity and a drop. Travis Head running back with the flight significantly harder. Had to throw one hand out at it. It hit his hand and burst through. And I guess it has to be put down as another drop catch for Australia. 8 for 404. They took a couple of runs there. Bharat Sundaresan's rejoined us, as well as Simon Cadditch. Carnage.
2: Yeah. Well, 1.4 billion Indian people just went, why couldn't he have dropped Rohit Sharma that day? It's very similar to this.
1: That's a tough catch.
2: That is.
0: It is, particularly when you got the pads on for doing short leg. That slows you down. It looked like Travis Head was running in quicksand for a bit there. And it's not easy when the pads are on. It slows you down. Had he not had them on and covered a little bit more ground, he probably gets to it and takes it a little bit more comfortably.
1: So one ball to come in the over, and we've had two drop catches. Pat Cummins, 1 for 73. Bangladesh, 8 for 404. Last ball of the over. Cummins in and bowls to Taskin, who gets underneath this through to the keeper. So another over done. Bangladesh's lead is 206, and they're 8 for 404.
3: 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Hear live Premier League commentary throughout the season on Sport Nation.
4: And he's rolled it for Farid and Ramsey! An Arsenal lead down the line!
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1: 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Should have read this out when he was on air, but Wacko Jacko says, hey lads, loving the commentary and Cat's insight. Listening from the Gold Coast, smashing out some gardening on a Saturday morning. So good on you, Wacko.
2: Wacko Jacko and Cat.
1: Yes.
2: That's a band. That's a band name.
1: That's absolutely a band name. That's under race in our... Expert for AIA, protect what matters, do it for life with AIA. Nathan Lyon to continue to Mahedi. Floats this one up outside the off stump, defended out to cover. Quite remarkable what we just saw in that last over. Steve Smith he has moments where he drops simpler catches and then takes the hard ones, but I didn't expect him to drop that one.
2: Yeah.
1: I don't know why.
2: It was reminiscent of the one he put down. I don't remember who the batter was at Lords in 23.
1: Lyon in, Mahedi back. Dabbing this one through backward point. No run again.
2: And, it was similar. That was the bouncer ploy that Australia used so effectively during that test match and that series.
1: Lyon over the wicket to Mahedi. Outside the off stump. He's back cutting and again doesn't take the single, so he's just going to farm the strike.
2: Yeah, it's interesting that he's farming the strike against Nathan Lyon, where it just feels like with Nathan Lyon's just the wiliness that Taskin might fall into his trap.
1: Lyon over the wicket. Taskin defends the leg side.
2: All right. Because he seems to have no issues letting him charge at Pat Cummins or just swing his bat at him. Just against spin. So again, just these little tactical moves that happen in the course of a day of test cricket. Isn't it like choosing your bowler, choosing your moment? Bangladesh have done all of it right. Australia, not so much.
1: Eddie waits, two balls to come. He walks up the wicket now and pumps him up over the top of mid-off. It's going to plug towards the boundary. It's chased down by Bo Webster just inside the rope. And Mahedi will get a couple of runs for it. We'll get three. He moves to 56.
2: Even that, just clever batting. Just held his ground when the field was out.
1: Yep.
2: The moment the field came in, Mahedi goes, all right. It's not even a risk then. Like, everybody was trying to stop the single, so he just chips it over the top, gets three runs. So... it's worked out perfectly again for Bangladesh. Taskin just has to survive one ball.

0: 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Cam Green into the attack now from the McMillan Road end. And Barats Federations are expert for AIA. Protect what matters, do it for life with AIA. Baz, crowd's in full voice, which is good. But I want to ask you, so they're 209 ahead in this game, Bangladesh. Kat put it well before that they need about 450, 400 to really put the pressure back on Bangladesh. What would this mean to Bangladesh cricket to come to Australia and win this test match?
1: Oh, I think what it will mean to world cricket, Goodwin is one of the greatest upsets of all time.
0: Green in, bowling to Mehedi. This one down the leg side.
1: There's further context to it because of its... this being Australia versus Bangladesh, just how, well, we've spoken enough about the fact that they made them wait 23 years before inviting them again for a test series. That's point one. But even when it comes to going to Bangladesh, there have been so many tours that have been cancelled. I mean, this series was also, you know, floated, the idea was floated back in 2018 when then it was rejected. So they've not really treated Bangladesh with a lot of respect, Bangladesh, the test team anyway. Yeah. So you add that into the context as well.
0: Green over the wicket, bowls to Mehedi outside the off stump, leaves it alone.
1: And this is, we're talking about 25 years of Australian cricket. So it's not one particular regime who ran Australia or Australian cricket or Cricket Australia. This has been, it's going on, been going on for a while. They've just been the ones that, an afterthought of sorts.
0: Would it be a bigger win than the West Indies beating Australia at the Gabba?
1: Oh, absolutely. Because West Indies, you know, I mean, they are a bigger test team. Yeah. I know they've gone through their issues and all of that. And, you know, even that West Indies team, that was their second test tour in 3 years.
0: Green to Mehedi's back and defending. No run.
1: In fact, back-to-back years. Yeah. Not just two. And they'd come here in 22-23 and then came back in 23-24. So, this will go down as... oh, not just in cricket. I think it'll go down as one of the biggest upsets in world sport. And I think the big difference there also is, I mentioned it yesterday, there was a miracle feeling to what Shamar Joseph did that day. You know, the injury to him, he wasn't supposed to bowl, and it felt like a sporting movie. This is just utter domination of Australia. They've outplayed them hour after hour after hour after hour. We're nearly at lunchtime on day three.
0: Green to Mehedi again, drives, beautiful cricket shot through cover, all the way along the carpet, out to deep cover where the fielder picks it up and they come back for two. He's up to 60 now, Mehedi.
1: And you had
0: 58, sorry.
1: So Tanzit's innings was great, and we celebrated it yesterday. The experienced guys, Mominul Haq and the captain, Najmul Shanto, did their job, so did Mushfiqur Rahim for a while. But what the tail have been able to do, and the fact that Mehdi Hasan and Hasan Mahmood batted for what, nearly 200 balls, that partnership.
0: Yep.
1: This partnership is already, they've faced 77 balls between them. This, it's not just, it's not one guy having a day out or, you know, one of those performances we see in world sport where they just had a day or a few hours, but the star was shining on them.
0: Cam Green around the wicket to Mehdi, short ball. Sails over his head.
1: This is for, at this point, they're strategically, tactically, in terms of grit, gumption, all of it, they've outplayed Australia, which just doesn't happen very often to this Australian team over here. I mean, England won a test match last year on a lottery pitch at the MCG. That was it.
0: Yeah. So it's a question without notice, and it's a hard one, I guess, to quantify for you, but I'll ask it anyway. I mean, in terms of overall upsets in world cricket all time, would this sit in the top?
1: I think it'll be in the top five, if not top three for a lot of people, because of all that context that I just put in place.
0: Green in, Mehdi waits again, short ball, ducks underneath it, through to Carey, and the end of another over. Fascinating discussion, we'll talk more about it throughout the day. 8 for 409 for Tyre Power, your trusted tyre experts.
2: The Warriors made a statement at home last week, knocking over the ladder-leading Panthers 28-12. But with just four games left in the regular season, every point is crucial as the race for finals heats up. Now the Warriors head back on the road to Suncorp Stadium, taking on the

0: The Broncos in another huge test. We've got you covered with all the action thanks to SEN. The Warriors against the Broncos. Kickoff 9:30 tonight, live on Sport Nation.
1: Australia is the captain, number 30.
2: SEN Test Cricket for Good Week. 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We're here at Morara Oval. Pat Cummins is going to take up the attack from the airport end and Bruxton Racing's alongside me. Talking about if Bangladesh win this Test match, where it sits in the context of victories all time. You're right up there for mine. Cummins. Bowling now from the airport end. Back defending was Taskin. Pushes it out to cover and scampers through for one. They'd probably be up there. I was just thinking, I'm more thinking from a World Cup perspective because they're the ones that have come to mind straight away. Bangladesh beating England in the World Cup all those years ago. Can't remember the exact year. And then
3: 2015, yeah.
2: Ireland beating England when Kevin O'Brien went ballistic and made a big century. Bangalore. They, for me, were big upsets. But that's, I mean, it's different in one-day cricket compared to Test cricket. But they, just off the top of my head, are the two I could think of from a one-day perspective. Yeah.

0: wins.
1: Yeah.
0: But it's one off day, right? This, yeah. like we said yeah. earlier, 14 hour week, nearly at the end of the 15th hour of this test match. And the fact that Bangladesh have won 13 of those hours, nearly about to win the 13th one as well.
1: Cummins balls to Mehedi, who's deep in his crease. That nearly took the off stump. But
0: so much closer than what Mehdi thought, how far it was to his off stump. He's kind of had an interesting relationship with the Australian fast bowlers.
2: Yep.
0: Today, it was looked like he rolled his fingers over that ball. Yeah,
2: cutter,
0: it was
2: yeah.
0: almost like an off break more than an off cutter yeah. from Pat Cummins. And it spun sharply.
2: Is that a sign? Sign of things to come, potentially for some spin.
0: Yeah, yep. So again, that's why it's, if you do it in test cricket, it's so much more difficult, because if you keep showing up the next day and continuing to be on top of your game like Bangladesh have been.
1: Cummins bowls, Mehdi is beaten outside the off stump, another slower ball.
0: Yep. I mean, the India win at the Gabba, because Australia hadn't lost at the Gabba for so long, and the fact that India's bowling attack was Mohammad Siraj playing his third test, Saini playing his second test, Shardul Thakur largely playing his first test, even though he played one before, and then two debutants. I mean, that's a great upset, but you still look at the batting lineup. You had Rohit yeah. Sharma and Ajinkya Rahane and Pujara and Rishabh Pant. So, you know, that kind of evens it out. So this is just, this will be up there in the greatest upsets of all time.
1: Cummins over the wicket, bowling to Mehdi again. He's leg side of the ball and just guiding it to green at gully.
2: No run.
0: And it's not that, you know, generally when we look at upsets, John, in whatever sport, generally talk about someone coming from behind, like, you know, the other yeah. team was backs to the wall,
1: yeah,
0: they've
1: yeah.
0: been smashed, like West Indies were in that Gabba test. They'd lost badly in Adelaide, and then they had come back. India had to come back after 36 all out. But this is the other way around, where Australia, the big bully in the room, if you want to call it that, in that context, they have been cornered from the beginning. So it's they who have yeah. to come back from the brink, which just makes it, yeah, quite something.
1: It's not what we probably all expected coming here this week. As Cummins goes around the wicket now to Mehdi. Short ball pulled. Hard out to fine leg. And he does take the single, leaving Taskin to get through one more ball from Pat Cummins. Well, text coming through, 0433981116. Jono, Irishman living in Newey, up in Darwin for work. 2 weeks, so lined up nicely to attend my first ever cricket match.
0: Oh.
1: Loving the commentary.
0: Well, there you go.
1: Good on you, John. Glad to have you with us. Keep the text coming. Let us know your thoughts on great upsets in cricket that this could be compared to, potentially. 0433981116. You missed PJ's text before. He said, any chance of rain? We need a draw. Any chance of rain?
0: Well, there was some sort of rain forecast for Sunday.
1: Oh, really?
0: I saw it. I mean, okay. this is when I checked it earlier this week.
1: So you're saying there's a chance?
0: Well,
1: last ball of the over. Cummins into Taskin, short and wide down the leg side. And we'll sail through to Alex Carey.
0: I mean, according to just my Apple weather app, which is not always the most reliable.
1: 8 for 4.11. We'll come back to that.
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0: SEN Test Cricket for Goodwee, game-changing batteries, and for Makita XGT, powerful, reliable, tough. Probably one more over, Brad. It'll be Cam Green, bowls a yorker to Mehedi as he jams down on it. One more over before the lunch break, you'd imagine.
1: Yeah, so back to my AM weather app, who do not sponsor us here on SEN Test Cricket, not yet anywhere.
0: They're more than welcome to.
1: They are. So it says there's 10% chance

0: Still one more wicket left. Ebadat will walk in, and if it is Mehdi, Hassan's still out there. He has the ability to really turn it on. We've seen glimpses of it.
1: Yep.
0: And with the lead already 213, we are entering that area where we have to start thinking about our Australia. Do they go into the second innings thinking, also thinking about saving this game first? It's no longer a question of, we'll just make the runs and put pressure back on them.
1: Green to Mehdi. Short ball, he lets it go. Drops the hands through to Alex Carey.
0: So, yeah, the whole narrative's changing in front of us.
1: Yeah.
0: Australia have been pushed into the corner here. They are down for the count,
1: yes,
0: as they say.
1: That's a wrestling term.
0: In the wrestling world. Yeah. Down for the count. 1, 2, can they land the 3? Can Bangladesh pull off what will be the biggest upset? One of the greatest upsets of all time, but probably one of the most convincing upsets of all time as well. I mean, them winning in New Zealand with Ebadat Hussain, that was up there. They'd never beaten New Zealand in a test match.
1: 8 for 411, Green to Mehdi on 59. Nearly cut him in half, just the inside edge of the bat. Bit of movement back in, so squirts away to fine leg. I know we've sort of had the discussion about

0: who got them in this position to start with before the batters have made hay.
1: Yeah.
0: So it's all part of this process. So this win will do a lot more for Bangladesh cricket than what the GABA win did for West Indies cricket.
2: Which is great. And it's great. That overall is great for cricket.
0: Yeah.
2: Great for cricket. Last ball of the session. Green around the wicket.

0: Yep.
1: And Chalmers. 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
3: Tune in for live commentary of the Sharks against the Raiders. 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
4: He is a great man indeed, and he is a voice that has filled lounge rooms, bars around this part of the world for many a year. Ray Warren is with us on the show. Thank you so much, Ray, for joining us and chatting to us. How much footy do you watch these days?
5: Well, as much as I've got free time, and I've got plenty of free time, so I guess the answer is, yeah, I watch a lot of footy. I'm having a bit of trouble understanding some of these TET restarts and the six of games, all that thing. But yeah, no, I'm watching it and I'm enjoying it. But it's almost a brand new game, isn't it?
6: Yeah, I was actually going to ask you there, Rabs, about the six again. Certainly over the last year, we've seen a change in how the game is played. It's a much faster game. We are seeing bigger scores. Gone are the days of the close, tight battles of yesteryears have gone. How does that sit with you?
5: Yeah. Oh, look, I'd be contradictory to things I've said in the past if I didn't say I like it, because, you know, I come from the dinosaur age where, you know, it was bash and barge, and then they went to four tackles, then they went to six tackles, and then it became more athletic and acrobatic, and I loved all that sort of stuff. So this is the next step up, what we're watching now. So yeah, I like it. I worry about the future of the big men. I really do. But I sit back and I enjoy it. A lot of people don't like these wide margins at the end of the game, but I've done a few matches where it's been 4-2 at the finish in a grand final, and I still had the time of my life. But go on, yeah.
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9: Hazel bowls of Hassan, pitched up, that looked out, and is LBW.
10: Hazel to continue from the airport end.
9: Bowls now to Tyjaloo, whips this one high into the sky. Has it gone all the way?
11: Wow.
9: It is a long, long six.
11: Wow.
9: Hazelwood back over the wicket now to the left-hander. Flicking gone. Big edge. And Cam Green makes amends.
10: Travis Head chases it down, and that is a half century for Mehdi Hassan Miraz.
9: Bowling now to Taskin. Again, he's leg side of the ball. He hits it high. Steve Smith's underneath it. Straight to him. He's dropped it. No! My goodness, what have we just seen?
10: And we get to the right-hander. Cummins again. It's pulled. It's high. Into the leg side. An opportunity and a drop.
9: Travis Head running back with the flight. Significantly harder.
10: Last ball of the session.
9: Green around the wicket. The pull. It's strong and it's high and it's out of here. The power on show from Mehdi Hassan. What a cricket shot. Oh, he has hit that

0: been a match largely dominated by Bangladesh, and they are in complete control of this game at the lunch break on day three. We're here on SEN Cricket for Henley Holmes. Hard to beat. Brad Sundaresan alongside myself, John Donohoe. He's here for AIA. Protect what matters most. AIA, do it for life. 219-run lead. And as we've spoken about a couple of times here, Bharat, everything that Bangladesh are doing right now is grinding Australia further and further and further into the dirt.
1: And literally, they're doing it over after over, ball after ball. The fact that even this morning, you had Mitchell Stark and Pat Cummins bowl one. The two spells were half spells because they swapped ends towards the end as well. Josh Hazlewood the same. And there's been no real respite or luck for Nathan Lyon either. But he's had very little impact on them, to be honest. The only wicket he got is when Tanzit just hit it up in the air after making his 100. And they're just dragging this first innings out. 133 overs. I think very soon we'll have to start looking at the longest innings from an opposition team in Australian soil in the last 5-10 years, because this can't be too far behind. They're just doing it clinically. This is the kind of ruthlessness that we were so accustomed to seeing from Australia back in the day when they were on top, or even with this Australian team at times. But they've come here and really taught Australia a lesson. And every time it's felt that, okay, this is just something that Australia haven't seen in a long time, but it's going to end now because they finally got the breakthrough, it just seems to get worse. I don't know what session would have felt worse to this Australian team, whether the one that just concluded, where, you know, the runs have been scored as well. Mehdi Hasan's taken the long lever. What a statement piece that was. The last ball of the session really summed it up. The big six for him. And Tajul Islam made a quick 20-odd, and so did Tuskin Ahmed, just played his role as well. And the two drop catches. Or last evening, where it was a different kind of grind down of the Australian pace attack, where even though they lost a few wickets to the second new ball, Hasan Mahmood and Mehdi Hasan just dragged the innings out and just batted time in a way, because they did that last evening is why Bangladesh had the license to play shots this morning. And it's just classical, hard-nosed test cricket. Bangladesh, if anything, they are kind of providing a blueprint to Australia to what they need to do over the next 12 months.
0: It's not what we came here to see. Mitchell Stark, 26 overs, 2 for 79 with 3 maidens in that. Josh Hazlewood, 25 overs, 4 for 86. So, I mean, Josh Hazlewood returning from injury has probably stood up and been Australia's best bowler at this point.
1: Yeah, he has, one shot of 300 wickets, one shot of a fifth wicket. He's regularly come back and given them a breakthrough right from the beginning of the innings. I mean, ideally, he should have had a wicket in his first over. If only Nathan Lyon's outstretched fingers. Dragged that word out like Nathan Lyon dragged that drop catch out as he approached it. So, he's been the pick of the bowlers. I mean, Stark and Cummins have bowled their heart out. There's not been much on offer from this surface, which again tells you that it's a pitch where Australia should be able to bat and make runs. Now, can they do that with their under-pressure batters? And like I said, after having spent so long out in the field, which they've not been used to in a long, long time. I mean, you look back to some of the innings last summer from during the Ashes, England were getting bowled out in 28 and 33 and 35 and 40 overs. Very rarely did they even go past, get as close to the second new ball. So this is a new experience for this Australian team, even though they've come in the freshest that they have been in a long time.
0: Cam Green, 10 overs, none for 34. Cummins has got 1 for 75 from his 27. 29 overs for Nathan Lyon, 1 for 96. And then they've got 16 overs out of Webster, Head and Labuschagne, none of them taking a wicket. So they're going to have to think their way through getting these last two

0: used. Given it's winter and such a long break between tests, would have been a good opportunity to blood some new players in these two tests.
1: I mean, two-part of that question. No, I think they've well prepared for this. They spent a lot of time in Brisbane, and having spoken to a lot of the boys, they had two sessions in Brisbane, so across two separate weeks leading into this test. And a lot of the players have been training themselves. Just speaking to someone there, I mean, some of the players, because it's been winter, have been training in conditions which, you know, in heated rooms, which gets up to 33, 34 degrees, so that they can get used to the Darwin temperature. So you can't blame Australia's preparation for this. This is just outstanding cricket from the opposition. Should they have blooded youngsters in? I mean, the fact that this team hasn't really, you know, the A team for Australia hasn't been able to perform that well. Maybe they don't think that would have worked either. But there is an opportunity now. And if anything, you can look at it as a silver lining, or that is the only silver lining, that Australia have, the selectors have a chance to see they're already under pressure batters in an extreme pressure situation. And if this doesn't work out for them, then maybe there will be talk of blooding those new players in.
0: And there's 21 test matches in this period, so they'll have time to find some fresh time for that. It's the lunch break here on SEN Test Cricket for Henley Holmes, Hard to Beat. A very quick thought on, you know, what sort of a lead. Well, I mean, Bangladesh, they're sort of just playing their game perfectly at the moment. 65 from Mehdi Hasan. And Taskin Ahmed, who we said was, you know, he was okay with the bat. He's holding his own. 12 of 22 balls. So he's going along nicely.
1: Well, Phil Simmons had asked his tail to bat at least 40 balls each. The fact that Hasan Mahmood batted 92 balls, and these two, the Taijul and Taskin, who have come after him, between them have batted 50 balls. That's nearly 150 balls between the three already, and Abbott's still to come. Now, I mean, they've done everything perfectly. Bangladesh will just want to keep batting and see how much, if they can get another spell into Cummins and Starr. Because this will have an impact not just in the second innings here, but it's not a great long turnaround between this test and Mackay. We don't know what conditions are going to be like there. So Bangladesh, who at the moment look like favourites to win this test match, if they take that 1-0 lead to Mackay and they have an Australian pace attack who are still kind of recovering from the long spells that they bowled here, even more power to them.
0: Alright, we're going to take a quick break here, and Tom Morris has got a special guest with him on the other side of it. SEN Test Cricket for Goodwee Batteries. You're in safe hands with Goodwee, and for Makita XGT, powerful, reliable, tough tools for mining. Tom Morris is up next.
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6: So the innovator from the base of the scrum is Bryn Hall. We've got him out of Japan, which I appreciate him. Rightio, these law variations, law innovations, just pick our way through these through a player's eyes, a current player's eyes. Although they won't be applicable in the Japan League, but coming into Super Rugby, no longer mandatory for the referee to issue a yellow or red card to a player on the defending team when awarding a penalty try. You happy with that one?
7: Yeah, I think it is. But I also think that referees, depending on what the trends are happening, like, you know, if teams are just, you know, pretty cynical, and I think having, you know, 4 or 5 penalties and have had a warning, I think that won't really change. Do you know what I mean? I think referees will be good enough to be able to understand that, you know, a yellow card is warranted, and, you know, let's say if it's a line out more and you're able to score off that and there's an infringement and there's been 4 or 5 penalties back to back, I think that'll be pretty consistent. But it is nice to know that, I guess, if you're defending that or whatever it may be, that yellow card might not be the case where, I think, like you've said, it tends to be that the refs have been have been made and felt like they've had to do that.

0: Another one I like because I felt it was pedantic. You take a quick tap and the referee says you've got to take it on the mark. The mark's now been extended to a metre either side of the mark or anywhere behind. That will speed things up.
1: Yeah, I love that rule. I think it is a nine. You just get really frustrated being able to try and take a quick tap and I guess get a head start from the other team. So yeah, I really, really enjoy that. And I know halfbacks or even people, number eights or whatever it may be, having a little bit more leniency there is definitely going to speed up the game. And look, that's what we want, right? I think that's the great thing about Super Rugby Pacific, what laws that we'll probably get into, but speeding up game and being able to give fans an opportunity to be able to get a quick tap and not being able to then reset and go into a scrum, which probably ends up being a couple of minutes of downtime. So I really love that rule, Steffi. Sport Nation, the

0: left in the regular season. Every point is crucial as the race for finals heats up. Now the Wires head back on the road to Suncorp Stadium, taking on the Broncos in another huge test. We've got you covered with all the action, thanks to SEN. The Warriors against the Broncos. Kickoff 9:30 tonight, live on Sport Nation.
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3: 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I thought they made a big difference.
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0: Welcome back to Live International Cricket on Sport Nation. You're listening to live ball-by-ball commentary. This is Australia against Bangladesh, the Test Series. Thanks to our mates at SEN.
4: It's the lunch break on SEN Test Cricket for Henley Holmes. Hard to beat, and Bangladesh are proving just that. Hard to beat. Australia very much up against it. Bangladesh leading by 219 runs at lunch on day three. I'll just repeat that again. Don't drive off the road. Bangladesh leading by 219 runs at lunch on day three. They are 8 for 417. It's the most remarkable performance. They have outplayed Australia in almost every single facet for the entire game. 65 of 152 balls is Mahady, and Tuscan doing his job at the non-striker's end by and large. He's 12 from 22 balls. This partnership is now 35 for the ninth wicket. Some key drop catches in that first session hurting the Australians. One of the great privileges of being part of SEN Test Cricket on the road, as we always are, is being able to speak to people that make the game what it is. And if you've watched cricket for the Australian team over the past 30 years, you would have seen my next guest, Luke Sparrow, somewhere on the TV or in person. He often has an Australian flag. He's very tanned, and he's always supporting the team. He's done probably 30 years of travel, and he's here today in Darwin as well. Lukey, welcome to SEN Test Cricket.
5: G'day, Tom. Great to be here. Great to be back in Darwin.
4: So for those who haven't seen you on the TV or in person, give us an insight into what you've been doing for the last three decades.
5: Left home in 95 to watch Australia play cricket in the West Indies.
4: Where was home?
5: Melbourne.
4: Yep.
5: Thought I'd go away for a year, but half an hour of the game in Barbados. March 31 was the first day, the first test, and that's since become Flag Day in my world.
4: Yeah.
5: Celebrating everything from that date. And half an hour of the game, Barbados, but wow, I could do a bit more of this. Yeah. And then onwards to Antigua, Trinidad, Jamaica, World Cup in 96, and here we are now, 31 years later, and 245 Australian Test matches.
4: 245 Australian Test matches. This is 245.
5: This is 245. In every Test nation that Australia has competed.
4: Have you missed a test on that journey?
5: Many.
4: And have you missed full tours and full years along the journey?
5: Yep. I took 2017 off.
4: Yeah.
5: 2016, just burnt out at the end.
4: Yeah.
5: Decided that was it. Changed my trading name from waving the flag to Australian Cricket Tours, and then started off again in South Africa 2018, hit with COVID.
4: Yeah.
5: Of course, for a few years that we had downtime, but then since 22 onward. Interesting, 22, going to Pakistan.
4: Of course.
5: You know, the first tour after the COVID break.
4: Mm.
5: So the irony was a place that nobody wanted to go. But it was still good. It was back on the schedule.
4: And we won on the last day of the series, didn't we?
5: Yeah.
4: It was a special win.
5: Yep.
4: Okay, so 245 test matches is a remarkable effort. You're taking tour groups, clearly, as well. So has this become your job?
5: Yeah.
4: Yep,
5: it is now.
4: As of when?
5: 2001 was my first disorganised, as I say, tour to India. And that was purely with the advent of the internet and no privacy laws back at the end of the 90s and 2000. People could just say, who's that guy I keep seeing on the telly? And so the likes of Channel 7 and 9 and ABC Radio and print media would just say, yeah, here's his email address. Yeah, drop him a line. And so I got to end up hundreds of thousands of people wanting to go and watch cricket around the world with me.
4: Amazing.
5: And so, okay. And so I put together an ad hoc trip to India in 01, and then it just coasted from there.
4: Which we lost 2-1, a famous series, though.
5: It was, and Kolkata, that series remains my number one test match to have seen, even though we lost. But for an advertisement for test cricket, an advertisement for just never give in, just hang it in there. You've got 5 days to play the game. Provided you get 90 overs per day bowled.
4: Of course.
5: That helps, as we did back then. We certainly don't do it now. But hanging out to the end and then just watching in

0: you grind it out and get that victory was just spectacular. I'm watching the crowd rise from day one of about 30,000 up to 90,000 on day five as they could see, hang on, we could win this.
1: Yeah.
0: And that was just amazing. And Holton Stadium on fire. Anything that could burn, the Indians set it on fire.
1: Yeah.
0: And held it above their head in celebration. It was just spectacular.
2: So Harbhajan Singh was the hero of the series, or one of the heroes of the series with the ball. But he played an important role with the bat there as well.
0: Yep. Yep, certainly did.
2: And so did VVS Laxman and Rahul Dravid in that series.
0: Again, yep. Yeah. They've done it many a time. And even fast forward to, you know, 04 as well. You know, we won that. But again, they fought it. They stuck it out. But we got over the line and unfortunately haven't done it since. We only won two test matches in India since 04.
2: So you've seen some amazing cricket. And 95 was an incredible tour in itself. I remember reading Steve Waugh's tour diary. And to read...

0: One in the West Indies after such a long drought. I know Border wasn't playing international cricket at that point, but he helped celebrate in the rooms. That must sit fondly in your memory as well.
1: Indeed. Yep, I managed to get myself a job with the production crew in Jamaica.
0: Oh, did you?
1: Yeah, just going three test matches. They asked me to paint a sign for the producer in Trinidad.
0: What do you mean, paint a sign?
1: It was Simon Wheeler's 36th birthday. And so Catherine asked me to paint a sign because she saw I had to sign up at the game.
0: Yeah.
1: She said, beautiful sign. Who did that? I did. Oh, can you do one for Simon Wheeler wishing him happy birthday? And then we'll put it on the telly at the break. And so, yeah, done that. Awesome. Now, what are you doing in Jamaica? I said, don't know yet. Great. So they flew me to Jamaica, and I was just being gopher.
0: That's amazing.
1: And so I was in the production room just making teas and coffees for Dino and Michael Holding and Mike Howard and AB and all the guys. Now, fully, I've still got the menu, so to speak, or the order form of what everyone in the production team and the commentary team drank.
0: That's great. So you are a professional cricket fan. Is that how you classify yourself?
1: I guess you could say that.
0: Yeah.
1: I don't class myself as anything other than someone that loves to go to the game.
0: And how many people are with you in this tour group?
1: No one. Yeah. Don't do anything in Australia.
0: All outside.
1: Everyone just convenes. I only organise around the world.
0: How many different flags have you used across the journey?
1: Oh, it's probably 10.
0: Because you're waving it constantly. Cricket bat over your shoulder.
1: Yep. Yeah, the cricket bat came about in 1997. Found this Indian willow bat out of just one piece of wood in India during the World Cup. Carried that. Don't know why, but into the ground in Johannesburg in 1997. And so it's when Steve Waugh and Greggy Blewett batted all day.
0: Yeah.
1: And
0: yeah, famous.
1: Yep. And Steve Waugh's out in the middle, and he always loved what I do for the 2 years to that point. And he looked up in the crowd. There was a group of about 20 of us, and he just pointed his bat at us when he got his 50. And I just pointed it back instinctively. Pointed back. And mate's go, you idiot. Sit down. But that's where it all started. Yeah, and so since then, it came to be just synonymous with me taking my cricket bat.
0: It's awesome.
1: Into the game, and the guys get 50, 100, get a wicket, just point the bat.
0: So have you developed close connections with players over the journey? And if so, which players?
1: Oh, earlier, yeah. Yeah. You're talking 10 to 20 years ago, for sure. Nowadays, it's completely sanitised where you don't get access to the players as once we would. I'd get text messages saying, yeah, we're going to the bar after play. Come on down. Or messages from the manager. So, come into the dressing room after play, celebrate the victory.
0: So, which players? No, it was back in the day.
1: Oh, everything. Let's go back as far as. Oh, well, Nathan Lyon's probably the last.
0: Yeah.
1: Because he cut his teeth still playing with Mitchell Johnson, Brett Lee, and the like. Michael Clark and those guys who cut their teeth with the Steve Waugh's and the Mark Taylors in the early days and then through the early noughties. So that was able to get connection with them to say, Michael, this is Pup, this is Luke. Oh, you're nice to meet you. And some of the players would come up and introduce themselves to me. I've seen you on the telly all the time.
0: That's great.
1: But now it's only Nathan Lyon. Yeah, he's the last of the generation because now it's all completely sanitised and no one gets anywhere near him.
0: Is that a shame for you?
1: Yeah. Not a shame for me. It's I'll still go and do what I do, but it does create a different focus on the game when you don't have that personal connection. He could always call out in the middle to Matthew Aiden after he scored 50. Even the MCG can call out to Tucker, great 50. And he'll look up and go and raise his bat. Matthew Aiden always used to doff his head. Darren Lehman just used to look at me and just point to his eyes and point to mine. And you get some of the biggest stadium in the world, some of the noisiest as well, but they still had that connection. And part of that was a great reason for just going game after game because you knew that it was valued or appreciated or just acknowledged it wasn't a waste of time.
0: Of course, and it's definitely not a waste of time. Like I've seen you on TV over many years. What's the best country

0: get a lot of people email, they even call me. I was in Johannesburg walking to the Wanderers back in November. Some fella called me to tell me that it's too unsafe to go alone and you can't walk the streets. I said, well, I'm walking to Joburg Wanderers now, mate. He goes, no, you're not. I went, you know, you just can't convince people. Where we go following cricket, yeah, South Africa may have terrible crime records, but nothing to do with where we stay and where we play and where we watch the game.
1: What's your least favourite country to tour? What's the most difficult?
0: India?
1: Yep.
0: Still love it. Yeah. I mean, there's so many times it's difficult because you just never know what's going to happen with the Indians. At least for when we go in 2027, for the first time ever, they've announced the schedule 10 months in advance and not 10 weeks.
1: Yes.
0: So when they give a 10 weeks notice, there's all this infighting and this arguing, I guess, behind the scenes as to who's going to host what. And everyone's putting their hand up saying, we want to do it, we want to do it. It goes back and forth. So the longer it takes to release it, there's just more argument, I guess, going on in the background. So having it 10 months out, people go, oh, there's plenty of time to change their mind. I went, well, I don't think so. I think they've locked it in because they've got two other series as well locked in, dates released. And so with that, yep, beautiful. But that doesn't mean it's not going to change for whatever reason close to the time. There hasn't been a series in India since I've been going in 96, although that was the World Cup, but not a series that has not had a date change or a venue change in what is now 30 years.
1: Amazing. We're talking to Luke Sparrow, who I call a professional cricket fan, but in fact he's just a proud Aussie who loves watching Australia play cricket. You can see him with his cricket bat over his shoulder and an Australian flag at almost every single test Australia plays. What's your favourite test that you've watched over the journey?
0: Said earlier, Kolkata in 01, but my top three would have to be number two is Cape Town 2014.
1: Oh, yes.
0: Trying to get the last two wickets. We just couldn't do it. Vernon Philander got 50 and Dale Steyn was one run off 44. We're in the final two or three overs of the game and Ryan Harris was just throwing the ball and said, right, you get it. No one else could. And he castled Dale Steyn. Two balls later, castled Mornay Morkel.
1: With a crook knee as well.
0: Then went off for surgery.
1: Yeah.
0: You know, so I say, some guy with a broken leg had to get us over the line, you know, with just three overs to spare. They were never going to win it. They dug it out. Gee, that was good. I still have a great photograph of me kissing the pitch at the end because part of what we do, you always meet the curators at the start of the game and then organise to be allowed on the pitch afterwards as when you got a special game like that. Beautiful. That's awesome. Be in the middle on the winning pitch. Stunning to win the series as we did.
1: So then, Cape Town.
0: And Birmingham 2023.
1: Yep.
0: Just gone. Yep.
1: That's awesome.
0: Eight down. Still 50 to win.
1: Yep.
0: With Nathan Lyon and Paddy Cummins.
1: So how many
0: stood up?
1: How many different grounds do you reckon you've been to around the world-ish?
0: I've been to 92.
1: You know?
0: Yeah.
1: And what are your top three venues that you've been watching Test cricket at?
0: Harare Sports Club, Zimbabwe.
1: Oh, yeah?
0: Yeah, that was number one for a very long time, ever since our test match in 99.
1: 99, yeah.
0: Then that was knocked off the top perch by Windsor Park in Dominica in the West Indies when we played out there in 2012 for the first time, because that was a return to the halcyon days of cricket in the West Indies.
1: Yeah.
0: Carnival, noise, music, atmosphere was brilliant. And you cannot surpass Newlands in Cape Town.
1: The Table Mountain.
0: Yep, just the venue itself and the way that the South Africans approach cricket. You go to the gate and they say, got a gun? No, just leave it over there. So you check your gun in, you're allowed to go in with whatever you like.
1: Amazing.
0: There's no question that you're treated like grown-ups and so you enjoy the game like grown-ups. Full-strength beer, chairs on the embankment, your flags, umbrellas, and it's just a great way to watch cricket.
1: And the last one, your top three players, Australian players to watch over the journey.
0: Steve Waugh.
1: Yep.
0: Adam Gilchrist and Nathan Lyon.
1: Mm.
0: Well, no, good fella, from his first test to now, still going strong, and 500 test wickets.
1: Yeah. If people want to get on board for your tours down the track, where do they go?
0: AustralianCricketTours.com.
1: And they'll meet you.
0: Simple as
1: and
0: that.
1: And they can have a couple of drinks, have some nice food.
0: They can.
1: Watch the cricket.
0: As I say, I'm going anyway. Whether no one comes or not, like Pakistan, it's only 10 of us. I'm going anyway. Put my hand up. Who wants to come with me? If no one does, it doesn't matter. I'm going to go.
1: How long are you going to do this for, do you reckon?
0: Don't know.
1: Keep going.
0: As long as the game is being played, there's always somewhere to go. And I've always wanted to host a full tour to Pakistan, and then we've got to go back to Bangladesh.
1: Of course.
0: Well, and waiting for Zimbabwe. We haven't played test cricket since 1999. I was really thinking and hoping that we would have a warm-up test in Zimbabwe before the South Africa series coming. Yeah. I don't understand why not.
1: Got some one days.
0: Three ODIs instead, which is a shame. Because South Africa's on top of their game. It would be awesome to have, albeit a four-day test. You know, one-off test, just playing in test match conditions, I think would do the Australian team, especially watching them here in Darwin, would do them the world a good having 4 days out in the middle before they face South Africa.
1: Well, Josh Hazlewood's out in the middle at the moment. He's warming up. He desperately needs to take these last couple of wickets for the Australians. Lukey.
0: And to get 300.
1: and to get 300. That's right. Yeah, 2 wickets to get 300, which

0: be a great achievement and plenty more to come if he stays fit. Luke, really appreciate your time. Lukey Sparrow joining us. He's the doyen of cricket fans in this country, it must be said. As I've said before, you can see him in a flannelette shirt.
1: Floral shirt,
0: with an Australian flag and a cricket bat over his shoulder. He's seen 240, what's the number?
1: Five.
0: 245 test matches, plenty more to come. Lukey, thank you.
1: 250 in Perth.
2: 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Tony Johnson, Izzy Dagg, Kyle Mills and the team, bringing you sport with a Kiwi lens. 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
5: Even whether it was harsh or not, FIFA have actually, before this, did say that there isn't an appeal process. Then, on Sunday, Donald Trump got involved and had to tell the world, and really what this has done now, it's got everyone pointing at FIFA and going, ha-ha, corruption, it's still there.
6: What they've done is they've pointed to, I think it's Article 27, which essentially it says FIFA reserves the right to pretty much do what we like. That's pretty much what it says. It's a real technicality. I do some work on radio in the States, and you know, so I'm follow the USA team quite closely. They've been excellent at this tournament. They really have so far. I think that they can give the Belgians a really good game as well, with or without Balogun. And I think it's a real shame that this is all being tainted by all of this, because this USA team doesn't need that, because they're really good. I mean, I love their midfield in particular, but this is opening a huge can of worms, and I can almost feel it coming right now. I can almost guarantee what is going to happen in this game. I mean, it's been admitted by the White House, I think by Trump himself, that yes, there was a phone call from him to Gianni Infantino, and it was like, you know, are you going to give us a break here? And this cannot be right. This cannot be how football is administered. It's clearly wrong. It clearly sets an incredibly dangerous precedent. And naturally, every other nation, England included, who had Jarrell Kwanzaa sent off yesterday, are going to be saying, well, hang on a minute, if his red card can be effectively wiped out, it's the suspension has been suspended, well, we want that as well. So it's such an unfortunate situation, and I feel in a way for the USA team, because it's almost going to taint, it almost might put a bit of an asterisk against their name, which they don't deserve, and it's just a mess.
2: 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From the first whistle of the season to the madness of the run home, we'll bring you the games, the storylines, and the moments everyone will be talking about.
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0: 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And it's Bangladesh leading by 219 runs in this match at Morara Stadium in Darwin. John Donohoe with you. Trent Copeland alongside me for AIA. Hello, Copes.
1: Bangladesh.
2: Going well. How are you?
1: Better than Australia.
2: Yes.
1: I am sceptical of Australia's success in this test match based off what we have seen. That deficit of 219 runs. Just the task ahead of Australia. Now, we were talking in the lunch break just around how Australia approached this, and no Australian team has ever won a test match from more than 206 runs behind.
2: Wow.
1: Can they do that, and how do they go about it? People are asking, should they shut up shop and bat with great grit and determination for a draw? But I actually think that's probably a worse strategy than Travis Head.
2: Yeah.
1: Imagine Travis Head just tames all of his instincts and comes out and thinks about batting with a really solid forward defence. So they'll still need to play positively, and you know what they've got to do first? Take another 2 wickets.
0: Well, that's the hardest part, isn't it? I mean, you as a fast bowler would know that the last 2 wickets are always the hardest to get.
1: Yeah.
0: Which is remarkable. But anyway, as Simon Cadditch mentioned a little bit earlier as well, I mean, they're on the back foot. So Australia's going to need at least 450 here to have any foothold in this game.
1: Yep.
0: And with pressure on certain players, it makes it a lot harder. So it'll be Josh Hazlewood now bowling to Taskin from the airport end. Left-hander on strike, and he pushes this one to cover. They've just done the simple things really well today.
1: Yeah, for 3 days.
0: Throughout the test. Yeah.
1: They have done. And it's definitely exposed a few weaknesses, or maybe not weaknesses, but rustiness from the Australians. Josh Hazlewood sitting on 299 test wickets in his 77th test match.
0: Looking to be the ninth Australian to complete that feat. Hazlewood steaming in now. Taskin on strike. Bowls to him, and it's nearly caught. That short leg as he turned it through the leg side and takes a single and gives a strike back to the hot hand in Mehedi on 65. Look at the Chemist Warehouse replay screen here. It was very close to Travis Head there.
1: He's almost pulled off a screamer.
0: Yeah.
1: Which we've seen him doing there before. Yeah, I was talking to Kat actually in the lunch break about when those drop catches happen, it's like cricket when momentum has gone against you and is way on the other side. Those drop catches from Steve Smith and numerous others, Trav as well. But then when you go out to bat as well, there's likely going to be one that just does the most that any ball has done for the entire match and knocks over Travis Head out of nowhere. It's just the way test cricket works. Or cricket in general, really. Sometimes.
0: So 4 for 87 now for Josh Hazlewood. Mehedi on strike, 65. It's over the wicket, bowling to Mehedi, and he's deep in his crease, defending to the leg side. It's been quite remarkable. I was speaking to Bharat just before the lunch break as well, as to where this would sit as an all-time victory for a team in cricket. Only just coming to Australia or against Australia, but of all time. If they pull this off 24 years or whatever after they were last in Australia, and they haven't played Australia since 2017, it would be something else.
1: Yeah, I couldn't agree more. The only comparisons I have running through my mind are more like World Cup upsets.
0: I had the same. Hazlewood in and bowls an edge, and there it is! The 300th wicket. Josh Hazlewood, the ninth man in Australian cricket to take 300 wickets. He's alongside some illustrious company, and a big breakthrough and a massive milestone for Josh Hazlewood.
1: JD, 12 months out of the game for Josh Hazlewood. Questions on whether Scott Boland would take his place in this best Australian 11 in his 77th test match, a 300th test match wicket, and 5 on his return.
0: Yeah.
1: He is one of the greats of Australian cricket. Dunny's without

0: Johnson, regardless of wickets tally. But now this entire Australian quartet have 300-plus test wickets. Well done, Josh Hazlewood.
1: He joins Warne, Lyon, McGrath, Stark, Cummins, Lee, Johnson and Dennis Lilly to get 300 wickets in test match cricket. Ninth Australian to do it, the 42nd all-time. Think about Josh Hazlewood. And more importantly, it means that there's only one more wicket to get.
0: Yeah, and well played, Mehdi Hasan. 60-odd and batted beautifully, particularly given the context of when he came to the crease. Three wickets in quick succession with his second new ball. Played a significant role in, at that point, a lead of just over 100 to now 220 lead. Josh Hazlewood holds the ball aloft with that fifer.
1: Now, just one more wicket to get for the Aussies to go back into bat. The lead is 220.
0: Jaddy, I still remember he was often referred to as the Loch Ness.
1: Yeah.
0: Early in his career, Josh Hazlewood, he was 16-year-old out of northern New South Wales.
1: Mm-hmm.
0: And the reason the nickname Loch Ness was, he was contracted to New South Wales, but no one had seen him, but everyone had talked about him.
1: There you go. One more wicket to get. He's got five for Hazlewood into Everton, who gets back and behind this one, out to point, no run. One ball to come in the over.
0: It's like talent in any sport. But Loch Ness was that early nickname. It didn't stick. And, of course, once he came onto the scene, my recollection is potentially a first-class debut against New Zealand in a tour match at the SCG. He was 17 years of age. And his bowling action right now, if you did a split screen, looks exactly the same. Metronomic. The Glenn McGrath comparisons, Stuart Clarke comparisons were there. And hasn't he delivered on

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1: SEN Test Cricket, game-changing batteries with Makita XGT, powerful, reliable and tough. John Donohoe and Trent Copeland with you. As Nathan Lyon will take up the attack. From the McMillan Road end.

0: So 220, as much as it is an uphill battle for Australia, the quality of batting should suggest that they will be right in this contest. Tarscan punches this one to Cummins, no run. It's set up for a big last couple of days.
1: Yeah.
0: I mean, this could go 5 days.
1: Yep.
0: Which is very rare in Test cricket these days. Lyon over the wicket. Tarscan defends.
1: Oh, I think it has to go 5 days. If it's, the only way it doesn't go deep into day five is if Australia lose.
0: Yeah. Yeah.
1: And wouldn't that be a story? Goodness.
0: It'd be the biggest news story for Australian cricket for some time. Tarscan tries to lay this down the ground. No run.
1: I do think there'll still be a good, solid amount of personal belief in the Australian change room that they can get themselves into a position where they could win. Not to say they will.
0: Yeah.
1: But this group has done it so often in, ODIs, white ball cricket, where you think, it's unwinnable from here and find a way to win. The best teams do.
0: Lyon in, Tarscan forward, defending. No run out to cover.
1: And the surface is still immaculate for batting. Still a little bit on offer for the seamers, but there's no threat. There's no up and down bounce. There's no humongous foot marks. So if they can set up stall and bat long.
0: Lyon over the wicket again. Tarscan defends. A little bit of... It's sort of cooled over the Morara Stadium here as the end of the over comes. 9 for 418 for Tyre Power, your trusted tyre experts.
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0: 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Reliable and tough. Hazelwood from the airport end. Bowling now to Ebadot. Full ball on the off-stump line, defended, kept out well. So now I guess the conversation turns to the Australian batters. So Jake Weatherald under a bit of pressure at the top, needs a good innings here. And then if they are two for not many, exposing Labuschagne and Green with the pressure that they're under, we'll see what they're made of in the second innings.
1: Yeah, absolutely. And even for Travis Head, it's kind of a, can he find his way? First real long format match he's played in quite some time. So, yeah, absolutely. Weary legs for all of them.
0: Deep in his crease, but it waits. Back, it squirts out on the pitch.
1: And that's one of those things that, we talk about bringing bowlers back for a third and fourth spell and into it. Yeah, how are they bowling in day four versus what they were when fully fresh on day one?
0: Well,
1: it's not just the bowling workloads we're referencing in the tiredness factor here, but imagine the decision-making fatigue for Jake Weatherald right now, having fielded for so long, on 2 days.
0: Yeah.
1: Then you've got 10 minutes, go whack your pads on, you've got to have the bat and be ready.
0: Hazelwood over the wicket, Ebadot waits, leans back as he tried to almost push it up over the top of the slips, but lets it fly by. It's a good return from injury for Josh Hazelwood here. It's July. We talked about it, July 2024 since the last Test match, and he just comes back in. And he takes 5 and his 300th wicket.
1: Yeah, I couldn't be more impressed. And you know what? I'm not shocked.
0: No,
1: the amount of work that he puts in, I had very little doubt of his performance. It was more just physically. A couple of times his body's just let him down.
0: Hazelwood hustling in, bowling down to Ebadot again. He's got him hopping. Falls at his feet, picks it up and throws it back to Jake Weatherald. So what it is, I guess, as well, is kind of vindication for the selectors between the, the Boland and Hazelwood selection conundrum that they had. As good as Scott Boland has been while Hazelwood's been out, you go back to your hot hand when he's ready to go.
1: Yeah, and I mean, before he missed that Ashes Test match, he was bowling as well as I've ever seen him bowl. It wasn't like he was drifting or performance had ever dipped.

0: He did the same in the IPL.
1: Yeah.
0: Fresh off that injury.
1: Hazelwood. Two balls to come in the over. The full toss as he flicks it elegantly down to the backward square. Stark comes around and does the fielding, and I think a little sigh of relief for Ebadot as he ends up at the non-striker's end. Tuscan back on strike, 13 not out.
0: Yeah, and I wonder, just forecasting through to Mackay, if there was a plan to have Boland play there and one off Cummins or Hazelwood to not play.
1: Yeah.
0: This body of work that each of Cummins and Hazelwood have got right now is actually fantastic for their progress through the next few months.
1: Yeah.
0: To actually have match hardened time on legs, requirement of performance like this. So, I mean, it's certainly not what they would have wanted. I'm sure they'd rather bowl them out for 50.
1: Mm.
0: But a really good anchor now for Australia to know, okay, Josh is back.
1: Yep.
0: Pfeiffer, we're good there.
1: We're good, yeah.
0: Let's keep moving.
1: It always has been Australia's strength, the bowling unit, the big four. It's been their lock over the years. Last ball of the over, Tuscan tries to pull. Swung very hard at that, and it sails through to Alex Carey. Leads 221. 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
1: 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John Monaghan with you on SEN Test Cricket. 9 for 419. Line from the McMillan Road end. Ebadot waits. Drives in the air. It's bounced just short of Bo Webster at mid-off. They'd be hoping to wrap this up nice and quickly. They've obviously sat for 40-odd minutes in the lunch break plotting their plans. Want to get out there with the bat. Lyon in now to Ebadot and beat one on the outside edge. Flicked off the bales, Alex Carey, like all good wicketkeepers do. Look at the Chemist Warehouse replay screen. Bit of drift, bit of bounce, bit of turn. Went straight on with the arm a little bit. So now Lyon over the wicket again. Ebadot and he's forward defending. 221 run lead. So I'm just wondering whether, I know we talked about the big four, but whether Australia over this 21 test period are going to have to draft in another option. And we spoke briefly about it yesterday, but get some numbers on it in a sec. Lyon.
4: Yep.
1: Knees forward. So when you look at the Sheffield Shield from last year, Liam Hatcher was the leading wicket taker with 44 wickets, Cam Gannon with 42, and Nathan McAndrew with 38. We are three key ones from a quicks perspective, and then Corey Rocciacholli got 38 as well. Below that, there's no rapid sort of fast bowlers really in that mix. So Fergus O'Neill, Sam Elliott, Mitch Perry, a couple of Victorian quicks. There's Nathan Lyon in, bowling to Ebadot, and it's down the leg side, no run. So sort of we talk about this, they need to inject some youth, but as good as Liam Hatcher is, I don't know if he's a test cricketer. So it's interesting to see what they do over the next little while. Last ball of the over, we'll get you to ponder that in a moment. Lyon to Ebadot, who goes down and slog sweeps hard to the leg side, and it's gone all the way for six. Who said he couldn't bat? What a cricket shot from the number 11. And now the lead up to 400. No, sorry, to, they're 9 for 425. Like they're not leading by 400. Anyway, it went off my screen. But it's the end test cricket for Tyre Power, your trusted tyre experts. 9 for 425.
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1: 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Trent Copeland's our expert for AIA, protect what matters, do it for life with AIA. So we're talking about a little bit of the bowling side of things and what's coming next over this 12 to 18 month period. Hazelwood going to go over the wicket, bowling to Taskin, who's 13 not out. Leg side of the ball, top edge, opportunity now for Jake Weatherall, and it's going to fall short at mid-wicket. Another life for Bangladesh, and they lead by 228.
2: Yeah, so just, I think, let's paint the whole picture. So you've got the three that are currently playing, Hazelwood, Stark, Cummins. Cummins with genuine projection past Stark and Hazelwood in terms of age curve. That's all obviously dependent on physical health. Scott Boland, age 37, locked in almost in the conversation with those three. Mm-hmm. Michael Nisa thereafter. Then after that, it's been Brendan Doggett, Sean Abbott, I would say would be in the frame, Xavier Bartlett.
1: Yep.
2: There'd be several others that aren't necessarily on that Sheffield Shield wicket takers list, more because of their white ball prowess than it is necessarily on how good a red ball bowler they are.
1: Hazelwood bowling now to Ebadot, who gets hopping and beaten outside the off stump.
2: And there's definitely others that are, you know, Jai Richardson, Lance Morris, if healthy. And then I think you're probably going into that group that you're talking about. So, you know, Liam Hatcher was the top of the list. He bowls raw pace. His body now looked to have got to a situation where it's trustworthy. He can bank games after games. And his skill set with the ball is very well suited to Test cricket in terms of his raw pace. He can bowl reverse swing. Nathan McAndrew's done it for years and definitely up to it.
1: Hazelwood over the wicket again to Ebadot, who's back defending out to cover.
2: Fergus O'Neill is definitely being spoken about, and I've no doubt that the selectors will talk about him in a context of when would be the time to expose him to Test cricket, if at all.
1: Yeah.
2: He's definitely done the business, and he's gone over to county cricket with Notts and done a wonderful job. Also really handy runs with the bat.
1: Mm.
2: Is it English conditions for him? Is it South Africa away, a la Chad Sayers, where he got his crack?
1: Feels like there's a place for him somewhere around the world in this Australian 11. Hazelwood into Ebadot again. He's hit on the pad. There was a stifled appeal. And you know, when Josh Hazelwood doesn't commit to the appeal, it's probably not out. So that was the view of the umpire as well.
2: And I think what we need to do is maybe reset the expectations a little that a lot of bowlers, say Fergus O'Neill, doesn't possess the raw pace or the height that Josh Hazelwood has. We have been so lucky for so long that it's not role-specific Josh Hazelwood. He's just he can do everything.
1: Yeah.
2: So can Pat Cummins, and Mitch Stark adds that left armour. Now, we're going to have to go through a phase here where it is a bit of test and learn and which combinations work with each other.
1: Two balls to come in the over. Ebadot on seven. Over the wicket, Hazelwood bowls to him. It's steeply bounce as he sways out of the way of it through to Alex Carey. The only reason I think it's a conversation, and that I talk about it as well, is that they are north of 35, all of them, or just about 35. So there is going to come a time, and Australian cricket won't want it to be all at once, where there needs to be a little bit of regeneration through. And they've started to do that a little bit in the one dayers with Xavier Bartlett sort of being a part of that. Spencer
2: Johnson.
1: Johnson, of course, yeah. That's his last name there for a moment. But they are starting to do it in white ball cricket. Hazelwood in and throw to the keeper. Is that out? It is. Six for Josh Hazelwood. Thick edge through to Alex Carey. And the Bangladesh innings comes to a close. 426 all out and a lead of 228 as the openers hustle off to put their pads on. But well played, Josh Hazelwood. It was a tough, tough grind for the Australians, but they got there in the end. 6 for 89 from 28 overs. As we look at the Chemist Warehouse replay screen, a little healthy edge through to Alex Carey.
2: Yeah, well bowled, Josh Hazelwood. After so long out of the test team, he comes back and he does exactly what we see from him most occasions.
1: Yep.
2: Line, length.

0: repetitiveness, always at you and a little bit of movement each way. Just looking at him down on field at the moment with his long-time partner in crime in Mitchell Starc, giving him a big hug. There'll be a moment where he can get a little cold, frosty one and celebrate that, no doubt, but now it's feet up and hopefully watch the batting innings, which we need to turn our attention to because, man, it is game on for Australia. Jake Weatherill about to come out and bat for Australia.
1: Josh Hazlewood gets the necessary applause for his efforts in his return test match. Bangladesh all out for 426. They made Australia work for it. As we said, Josh Hazlewood 6 for 89. SEN Test Cricket for Good Week. 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We'll take a quick break and we'll come back and set up the Australian batting innings on the other side of this.
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2: 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The Warriors made a statement at home last week, knocking over the ladder-leading Panthers 28-12. But with just 4 games left in the regular season, every point is crucial as the race for finals heats up. Now the Wires head back on the road to Suncorp Stadium, taking on the Broncos in another huge test. We've got you covered with all the action, thanks to SEN. The Warriors against the Broncos. Kick-off 9:30 tonight, live on Sport Nation. Milsey and Guy.
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2: 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The Warriors made a statement at home last week, knocking over the ladder-leading Panthers 28-12. But with just 4 games left in the regular season, every point is crucial as the race for finals heats up. Now the Wires head back on the road to Suncorp Stadium, taking on the Broncos in another huge test. We've got you covered with all the action, thanks to SEN. The Warriors against the Broncos. Kick-off 9:30 tonight, live on Sport Nation.
3: Hazlewood in and bowls an edge, and there it is! The 300th wicket for Josh Hazlewood, the ninth man in Australian cricket to take 300 wickets. He's alongside some illustrious company, and a big breakthrough and a massive milestone for Josh Hazlewood.
0: JD, 12 months out of the game for Josh Hazlewood. Questions on whether Scott Boland would take his place in this best Australian 11 in his 77th Test match, a 300th Test match wicket, and 5 on his return.
3: Yeah. SEN Test Cricket for Good Week. 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

0: and 28 runs as Josh Hazlewood picks up a six for 300 test wickets. Only Brett Lee, Mitchell Johnson and Pat Cummins ahead of him in terms of fast bowlers for this country. The job is ahead of the Australians. No Australian team, Trent Copeland, has ever come back from this sort of deficit in a test match in Australia. So the home team has to make history, and that is a high bar to set.
1: Yeah, absolutely. And all those underlying questions around Jake Weatherill, Marnus Labuschagne and Cameron Green are coming to the fore right now. It's D-Day for these guys. Not only for Australia in the context of this match, which would be historic, Tom. Like, we are absolutely witnessing Bangladesh history here, regardless of the result. But we could be witnessing Test match cricket history if things don't go well in this next 2 hours for Australia.
0: It's what makes it so enthralling. Backs against the wall, three of the top five, we've said, conservatively under some sort of pressure. If Australia loses, it would be significant pressure. And an ageing team ahead of 12 months of cricket, which, as we've said a number of times, could, should, will define the legacy of this group of players.
1: Yep.
0: You go 1-0 down to Bangladesh, you put yourself on the back foot immediately. Just a word on Josh Hazlewood and his achievement. 300 test wickets, hasn't played test cricket in more than a year. 6 for 89 from 28 overs.
1: Yeah, I'm so impressed. And I've spent a long time with him over the course of my career as well. I'm incredibly proud as a mate of his, former teammate. And he has been the same human being through all of it. He's the same person. He's a dad. He's a husband. He's just a country boy that's given it all. He's still great mates with a lot of his St. George cricket, Premier cricket teammates. He's a guy that, the ultimate professional, and now he joins that illustrious list. 9 Australians have taken 300 test wickets, and boy, didn't Australia need it.
0: It is incredible that this bowling attack, with 4 bowlers who've taken 300 or more wickets, was hit around by 426 by Bangladesh.
1: Yep.
0: Credit to Bangladesh.
1: Yeah, you have to tip your cap to Bangladesh and what their batting group did. And we had hoped that they would have one or two batters coming into this series that could take it to Australia, but no way did we think that could have happened to go all together.
0: Josh Hazlewood a few moments ago caught up with Brendan Julian.
2: That is a monumental effort out there. How are you pulling up after those 6 wickets, mate?
3: It's pretty hard work out there on that track. I thought we stuck out. We didn't let the runs flow too quickly there at the end. It was just Bangladesh dug in nice and tough. And it was tough to get wickets out there. It was a good effort.
2: Your first hit out, you've had a bit of a break there from Test cricket I'm talking about. But coming about out here, that's a big one to hit right out here with the conditions and the heat out there, right?
3: Yeah, it was ticked every box, I guess you could say. First game back, it's tough to go 100 plus overs. But boys have been doing a lot of work, you know, in the background over the last sort of 4 or 5 weeks. So did everything we could, and then, we got through it.
2: You're an illustrious company now, 300 test wickets. How does that feel? Is that a bit of a feel in the legs?
3: I guess so. You don't really think about those sort of milestones when you're playing, I guess. It's probably something you look back on at the end. But I guess just to see the other names there, and I'm playing with 3 of them. So, it's pretty cool.
2: That wicket looked pretty placid out there, so it's good for batting, you reckon?
3: Yeah, definitely good for batting. I think new ball's the key, I think. If we get through that, then we've obviously got a bit to go to catch up. But, yeah, new ball's the key.
0: Travis Head steps over the total line, followed by the hometown hero, Jake Weatherill, whose fledgling test career potentially on the line as well. An average of 22, just one half century in his 6th test match. He'll be expecting to form a strong partnership with Travis Head this afternoon, as the Bangladeshis, full of confidence, chock-a-block full of confidence, strut out onto the field, knowing that their lead is potentially match-winning if they bowl well enough.
1: Yeah, and with Hassan Mahmood with 6 in the first innings, incredibly impressive. Taskin Ahmed bowled well, looked really sore towards the back end of his bowling innings, but hopefully he's had the time to rest and recover. And that's one of the other beauties that we really haven't spoken about, is Bangladesh batting so well. Oftentimes, travelling teams out here, just their bowling group just gets continually smacked on top of the head into the ground because the batting groups can't withstand the pressure of Australia's bowlers. Well, they have done that. The quicks have been able to sit down, feet up, for near on 2 days. They should be fresh. They should be ready to go. an opportunity they've got in front of them.
0: Taskan Ahmed will begin proceedings for Bangladesh. He took 2 for 55 in that first innings, as Coach just mentioned. Picked up Cameron Green and Bo Webster. And he'll be bowling to Travis Head with 2 slips in the gully in place. In conditions, you'd have to suggest Coates had never been better for batting in this test match.
1: Yep, that's absolutely right. There's still been movement with the new ball, and a little bit of movement even with the 30 overall ball at the start of the day today. So it's not going to be a walk-up start and you've got 100 there for you, particularly these guys that have that external pressure.
0: Coates here for AIA. Protect what matters, do it for life with AIA. Taskan over the wicket to Travis Head, who defends from his crease. No run. And it's a long haul for Australia. A deficit of 228. Even if things go well, it's not necessarily going to be a lead by stumps. In fact, it's unlikely going to be a lead by stumps.
1: No chance.
0: Unless Travis Head gets going in his old-fashioned way.
1: Yeah, I would say no chance.
0: So then you're behind at the end of day three. You need to build a lead by the end of day four at best. This is a 6 to 8 hour revival.
1: Yeah. Absolutely. And Travis Head will be key to that in terms of the tempo of the innings.
0: He's facing up now. Taskan bowls. Head lets it go. Bharat Sundaresan. G'day, Baz.
4: Hello, boys. This is where you separate the wheat from the chaff, or whatever they say here in the farms.
1: Positive, that was the whole country laughing, just saying, not just asking you.
0: I think you're asking the wrong person here.
4: Oh, yeah. Right. Our people in the farms will know whatever. Yeah. We do real work in this country.
0: Baz.
1: Love that. What an entrance.
0: Yeah. So he's a wrestling man. Third ball of the innings. Taskan bowling to Head, delivers now. Head off his pads, works it to the onside, no run.
4: I was just in the midst of the Bangladeshi fans, and that group has grown. I mean, they were around 50 maybe on day one, and even speaking to the Bangladeshi press or former Bangladeshi players back there, there was a lot of trepidation going into this test match after the 54 all out over there, and apparently they were taking dibs on will it finish in 2.5 days or 3 days with Bangladesh losing.
1: Yeah.
4: But as word has spread, and there are a lot of Bangladeshi migrants living in Darwin these days, they've all come from everywhere.
0: Taskan bowls, Head lets it go.
4: And it's not just locally. I've met a group of people there. They have come from Perth, Brisbane, Sydney, Melbourne. Some of them have lived in this country for over 30 years. And there's this genuine pride in what their team is doing. I mean, there'll obviously be a lot of joy and pride back home in Bangladesh. But you can imagine, and I can tell you as a migrant, just, you know, when the country that you represent, there's anything special that happens, you kind of feel even prouder than you usually do about your roots.
0: 4 dots. Taskan bowls to Head. Down the leg side, it'll go for 4. The call was catch it. The keeper was never really in the game. And it's leg byes. Australia's off and running.
1: That's the thing that can just happen in these types of scenarios. You've fielded for 2 days and then you get a bad ball down the leg side, you get a little nick on it and get caught.
0: It was off the thigh pad.
1: Yeah. But a really good point, Baz. Like, I think the great thing about this is it won't just be word getting around that this is pretty cool, you should go watch it, but it'll be that, you know, we were talking about the tons of the inspiration of the next generation. It'll be people that'll say, I want to go catch this guy. I saw him that first time. You know, the first time he was in Australia, that 100 that he scored, I was there.
0: Taskan bowls to Head. Head's beaten outside the off stump. That was a goodie. The Bangladeshis are vocal. None for 4, Australia. On the Tyre Power scoreboard, you trust the tyre experts.
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0: 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Jake Weatherald on strike. Three slips and a gully in place. Hassan, the hero from the first innings, bowls to Weatherald, and he has a flash outside the off stump. These are nervous times for Jake Weatherald in his Test career. An average in the low 20s, one half century, part of several important partnerships during the Ashes, but eventually he needs to do something himself that solidifies his position.
4: That's a very nervy start. We saw him throw his bat at a few wide deliveries from Hassan Mahmood in the first innings and then get out in that fashion. But that's, yeah, I don't know. That wouldn't make you feel really good if you were the batter.
0: He made a nervous start on day one as well, if you remember. Got off the mark through third man. Ended up flashing at a wide one. Lunging forward. Hassan bowls to Weatherald, who defends from the crease. Looks for a single, won't fire one into the offside. How does he deal with pressure like this, Bazen Copes? Does he go into his shell or does he attack more?
4: I mean, knowing him a bit, I think he will take the attacking option. That's what he's done throughout his career. And throughout his life, really, he's one of those who faces it front on. So that's my guess. I can't see him going into his shell. And if he does, then he's going to get himself into trouble.
1: Oh, I'm positive the message from Michael Divenuto and the group around him will be, you know what got you here? Playing your natural game, being yourself. Try your best to forget about everything else. Be yourself.
0: Sun's over the wicket, sliding across Jake Weatherald. And he's bowled! Drops on for a duck. Hassan the hero continues his golden stretch. There'll be no golden run for Jake Weatherald in Darwin. He fails again, and Bangladesh have their first.
1: Oh, boy. That's not good for many reasons. Australia on the ropes. Hassan Mahmood, 6-4 in the first innings, angled across.
0: Oh.
1: Lazy 45 degree bat. Chops on. Bowled for a duck. Jake Weatherald, goodness me. It couldn't have gone worse in Darwin. And now Australia, if it wasn't a bad day already, it's just got worse.
4: But it was supposed to be a celebrated homecoming for Jake Weatherald. He got some runs in the first innings. Didn't look convincing at all though. But that is pretty shocking dismissal for a test opener. He saw the nerves first couple of deliveries that he faced.
9: Modest.
4: A bit too close to him. He's generally so good at creating that width outside off stump. He tinkered with his technique, tinkered with his approach, but unfortunately it is to no avail.
1: You know, the thing that just screams at me is Tanzid, Shanto, how tight their defence was, and when they scored through the offside, they used vertical bat under their eyes and opened their face. That is just, particularly early on in the innings, one of the big differences that we've seen from two teams from vastly different perspectives, and it's been the difference.
4: Yep. It was a balance at the crease. It was just committing to either front or back foot. It was just good technical batting. Well, unfortunately for Jake Weatherall, it hasn't to be. In walks Manas Labuschagne, probably under the most pressure he's been in his test career.
0: Yep.
4: He's been dropped once before. But he just doesn't need to. I mean, he doesn't just have to score runs. He has to go big runs here. He's batting well outside his crease. He will be nervous. He'll be looking for that first run.
0: Hassan approaches. He bowls to Labuschagne. He's hit on the pad. There's a big appeal for LBW. The decision is not out, and they will have a conference in the middle of the pitch. There are six players involved, if not more. The call from Lytton Das is it might be going down the leg side. 5 seconds. We're ticking down. The DRS timer is ticking. 2-1, yep. And we won't be going upstairs.
1: I've got to say, well done. If that is missing leg, well done to not ride the wave of emotion.
0: Yeah.
1: And it was missing leg and possibly going over the top as well. But Bangladesh are all over Australia.
4: Oh, wow.
1: All over them.
4: What a start this has been.
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4: Manas Labuschagne just, and even just for the appeal, just to add to that pressure, well done, Bangladesh, for just surrounding him

0: making him feel very unwelcome at the middle. And you could see Manas's face. He's just waiting to see what they were going to do.
1: The Tigers have their tails up. As is this man. Hassan bowls to Labuschagne. Plays it off his pads nicely. Through square leg. Good balance. To quick outfield. They'll get at least three. And Labuschagne's off the mark. Travis Head obliges. Anxious moments for the Australians.
2: Yeah, really anxious moments. But what I will say on the replay that we saw of the LBW shout and that ball just there, I mean, Caddo's about to jump in. I'd much rather his perspective on this than mine. But Manas looks like he's moved across closer towards off stump guard. What made Manas so good for so long was his ability to have bowlers come to him on the stumps and hurt them through the leg side. And then when it got outside his eyes, he had discipline and hunger and intent towards the bowler. It looks to me that he's made a shift innings between innings. Maybe Caddo can be the one that actually looks at it.
1: And Baz watches Manas bat more than anyone in the nets. Hassan bowls to Head. Another flash and a miss outside the off stump. It's a nervy start from the Australians. They're 1 for 7. 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Trent Copeland stepping out and Simon Kadich is in.
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1: SEN Test Cricket for Goodwick, game-changing batteries, and from Makita XGT, powerful, reliable, tough. No better person to speak about the Jake Weatherall dismissal than left-handed former Test cricketer Simon Kadich. We'll get to him in a moment. Tuscan's bowling to Labuschagne, who's in on the pad again. There's another huge appeal from behind the stumps. They'll have a chat. Tuscan doesn't believe it's out, and Labuschagne will survive. Oh, Simon Kadich. Hello.
5: Good afternoon, Tommy, Barat, all our listeners. Well, this is what scoreboard pressure does, and a fresh attack and a new ball. We said that there was some life with the new ball yesterday, and we saw a little bit this morning, and now Bangladesh are hitting the seam. That ball that wrapped Labuschagne on the pads first ball nipped back appreciably, and they're full of energy, as you'd expect. They've had plenty of time off to freshen up, and they're all over this Australian top order at the moment.
1: Labuschagne's batting 30 centimetres outside his crease. Tuscan bowls. Labuschagne defends with the intent that Pratap Sundaresan's been talking about for some time when he's at his best.
6: Yeah, just three balls he's faced convincingly. A couple of them have hit him on the pads. Yeah, it's about... He's batting on off stump from what I can see. That's what he's spoken about quite a bit. And let's see how long he bats, and then we can break down his technique. Yeah. But he has to get through this first.
5: Yeah, Copes was spot on in his analysis. He has shifted his guard to try and protect himself in the corridor and make sure that he's letting a lot of balls go outside off stump. But the fact that he's so far over now, Bangladesh is going to target his stumps as well.
1: Tuscan bowls to Labuschagne, who drives back down the pitch. Hits the stumps at the non-striker's end, but Tuscan wasn't able to deflect it. Head was back in the crease anyway.
5: And that shot there is a great example of what he's trying to do. He wants to be driving straight of mid-off and in between mid-on as much as he possibly can. He doesn't want to be playing anything through that sort of cover region and outside his eye line in that channel, because there's three slips in a gully waiting, and that's the area of his concern in the last couple of years. We've seen him, you know, flash at balls and get caught at gully, I think last year in Adelaide, yep, in the Ashes, and in the first innings obviously nicked a second slip. So he wants to play as close to his body as he possibly can, but Bangladesh will tempt him out in the corridor. It's whether he's going to follow that line.
1: He overstepped on the last ball, Tuscan. He bowls to Labuschagne. He lets this one go through the keeper.
5: Yeah, I think they'll keep alternating like that. They'll throw one out wide or two out wide, get him leaving a few balls, and then eventually maybe come slightly closer in or wider on the crease, and like they did to Bo Webster, and then try and attack him from that angle back into the top of off stump.
6: The good thing is from Bangladesh, I mean, we've the third over of this innings, there's no let up.
0: They've started exactly where they left off in the first innings, and it just feels odd. This is the kind of cauldron you expect opposition batters to walk out to. They've created an Australian cauldron to corner Australia.
1: Tustin Bolt to Labuschagne. Flicks it through mid-wicket. That's vintage Marnus Labuschagne. Balanced at the crease. A flurry. His first boundary.
5: Yeah, beautiful shot. Guided through that vacant mid-wicket region. That's Marnus Labuschagne at his best. Batting on off stump. Kaskin there. Just getting onto off stump. He's picked that off. It's just too full from Tuscan. If he's going to go that line, it needs to be brought back a little bit. Just floated up there, and Labuschagne wasn't missing out on that. Glorious on drive.
0: Yes. Gift on offer there for Marnus, but when he's batting well, that shot's looking really good like he did that time.
1: Tuscan delivers. Labuschagne watches it through. Waist high.
0: And just those two balls. The way Marnus thinks about his batting, he'll be thinking, okay, everything's moving in order, the bat's coming down well, because he's been able to slip a couple of balls. Obviously the full ball he hit for four, and he's left a couple of balls confidently.
5: Yeah, and now having seen those couple of shots, Bangladesh have got to maybe readjust and go, okay, yes, he's batting in front of his stumps, maybe we back off with the LB approach and just hang a couple out at fourth, fifth stump and just tease him in and around that off stump while this ball's just got enough swing and movement and bounce, and see if they can get that nick. Test him that way now.
1: He's on seven. Australia 1 for 12. Tuscan bowls to Labuschagne. He goes to leave the ball, and I think he hit his arm or his glove on the way through. He'd survived. That could have gone anywhere. End of the over, 1 for 12 from 3. We're here for Henley Holmes. Call 1-800-646-464.
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1: 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Australia trailing by 216 runs. They've lost Jake Weatherald for a duck. Travis Head yet to get off the mark. Hassan is around the wicket to him. Head off the back foot, punches to cover for no one. So tell me about Jake Weatherald and the shot he played and where his career's at, Kat.
5: It's a nervous shot. It's not there to cut, in my opinion. I know his strength is obviously staying leg side of the ball and opening up the offside and punching through that region, but, you know, early in, a couple of balls in, what was it, third ball? Just looking at the line of it, it didn't look wide enough to be playing that shot, and particularly after we'd seen, you know, the Bangladeshis play so straight on this surface, it just looked like a man that, you know, was nervous and wanting to feel bad on ball early and get away with an early boundary.
1: Hassan bowls to Head, floated up, driven to cover, no run.
5: So the danger is you play the wrong shot to the wrong ball and you pay the price like that, chop on, people might go, oh, it's a little bit unlucky. But to me, it's not there to be playing that shot so early when you're adjusting to conditions. You know, he hasn't batted for a day and a half and it's a new ball. These guys are fresh and they've attacked the right area. They've got it in a good area. I think the sign for me was that first ball, that waft at the first ball. Mm. That's a sign that the nerves are taken over and you're not just focused on what's come down. You're already thinking, oh, I'm going to score here. The ball's not there to score off.
1: Hassan bowls to Head. He lets it go. Baz, there was a phrase we used last summer, which I think I taught you, cat on a hot tin roof, and it was about Jake Weatherald. It looks when you're watching him bat, it looks like he's a cat on a hot tin roof.
5: I agree, because I actually didn't watch the bowler on that particular ball. I was just watching him, because the first couple of balls I noticed, his movement and his feet, they were moving all over. His hands were going a million miles an hour. And I always felt you had to try and get all of the nervous energy out of your body with your breathing, but you had to try and relax your hands. I felt that if you tightened them up, that made things worse. You choked the bat, and then you wouldn't get the same sort of flow in your bat swing.
1: Hassan bowls to head. That is floated up again. He punches it to cover. No run. Doesn't time it.
6: And what he did do in those three deliveries, Kat, I was observing him as well. He didn't follow his actual routine. His actual routine, if you follow when he's batting well, is

0: when he's done facing the ball, he turns his back to the pitch, takes a few strides away towards the leg umpire, and then walks back and then gets into position. But all those three deliveries, if you notice, he literally was just next to the square and just getting into that his stance, which kind of told me, he's just not looking. He's a nervous starter like a lot of opening batters or just batters are. This was more than nerves. This was that fear of failure.
1: Hassan bowls to head down the leg side. Well taken by the keeper, Litton Das.
2: Yeah, it's a good point you make about that pre-delivery routine, because I always felt that it was a big indicator of how switched on you are. And when you're at your best and you're playing really well, you do all those little things religiously. We talk about Steve Smith doing it a lot with all these mannerisms. And that's his way of making sure that he's fully ready for that very next ball, which everyone does it in different ways. Some guys are more relaxed than others. But you're right. That, to me, then is an indicator that he's probably not quite switched on and maybe distracted by the whole situation. All the talk about his spot, is he up to test cricket?
1: Hassan bowls to head, who defends. No run. He's yet to get off the mark from 13 deliveries. Australia 1 for 12. We're here for Henley Holmes. Call 1-800-646-464.
3: Warriors made a statement at home last week, knocking over the ladder-leading Panthers 28-12. But with just four games left in the regular season, every point is crucial as the race for finals heats up. Now the Wires head back on the road to Suncorp Stadium, taking on the Broncos in another huge test. We've got you covered with all the action, thanks to SEN. The Warriors against the Broncos. Kick off 9:30 tonight, live on Sport Nation.
1: 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We'll get to that in a moment. Taskin's bowling to Labuschagne, who watches it through. What do you notice about what we just saw, the two dismissals in this Test match for Weatherill?
2: The thing that stands out to me the most in that split-screen footage is the fact that the one on the left, which is the dismissal this innings, his back foot, which is his left foot, covers off stump, so he gets closer to the line of the ball, which is the opposite to what he was doing in the first innings, where his back foot was going back more to leg. So here it's covering off, but then it starts to move, and that's not ideal when you're about to make contact with the ball, because it means your head's going to be unstable and on the move, because you're basically batting on one foot if you don't have your back leg anchored.
1: Taskin to Labuschagne, watches it through, no run.
2: And the other part of it is the bat plane. So the reason he chops on is because he's trying to play a horizontal bat shot to a ball that's, the line is probably, you know, fifth or sixth stump, maybe. And that's the shot that you should be punching off the back foot with a straight bat, not with a horizontal bat.
0: And like you said, going back to not following his own routines, like that, we spoke about it before the game and during the first innings, where, you know, the left leg was going, like, A, getting into the stance, being more upright, and the left leg was going more towards leg stump. And he made himself feel comfortable about it, but the nerves then got the better of him, and he went the other way this time.
1: Taskin to Labuschagne. He's hit on the pad. No shot offered. It looked high from square of the wicket. There's a big appeal from bowler and the slip cordon. We are at backward square leg here, and it looked high.
2: Yeah, that's what Marnus was indicating as well. You can't do that when you're batting, but the umpire probably feels that it was high, but there's a good discussion going on now.
0: Oh, you've gone for it.
1: Yeah. So there's eight players involved in that conversation for the Bangladesh team. They do have three reviews left, so they may as well take one.
0: I think it's just Tuskin's just used the superiority there.
4: We have a
0: overheard a couple of the others saying,
4: has been played.
0: I don't think it's going down, it's going up. But he's kind of pushed his case.
1: Did you have the same perspective as me? Did you feel like it was high to the naked eye?
2: Yeah, just from the length it was bowled and the bounce we've been seeing.
0: Yeah, that's...
4: Can we go straight to ball taking pace? No shot offered.
1: It's hit Labuschagne on his back leg at the very top of his pad, in line with the stumps.
4: Ching outside off, impact in line.
1: Going over the top of the stumps. By significant distance. Not out.
4: You can see with your decision. You're on speed now. You can signal not out.
0: And just going back to the Jake thing, Kat, like you said, the reason he was confident in taking his back leg to leg stumps is so that he can access the cut shot, he can access the his area where he creates width. But I guess because his leg went the other way, he just ended up cramping himself there.

0: he cramped himself for that particular shot because you want width to free your hands for a horizontal bat shot. But the problem is that line should have been played with a straight bat. And much like the Bangladeshis did, if they punched off the back foot, they punched sort of through cover. They weren't trying to go through point. And that's the danger. If you take liberties with the new ball and one bounces a bit or swings back in or it nips, you then open yourself up for that sort of dismissal.
1: Taskin bowls to Labuschagne, who just lunges forward. In fact, he steps forward down the crease, coming at the bowler and defends it.
2: He's almost getting into the danger area, Manus. How far ahead of his crease he is.
1: That's
2: right
1: now. That's interesting.
2: Yep.
1: Given Australia's bowling last.
0: If they bat well enough.
1: If we get that far. Just last question for you and Jake Weatherald, having watched the split screen on the Chemist Warehouse replay screen, saving prescriptions at Chemist Warehouse. Is it unusual for an opening batter or any batter to have both feet outside the leg stump at the time of the delivery? Like, you can see all three stumps when that ball is delivered, partly because of his trigger.
0: Oh, it's not uncommon. I mean, there's certainly been players that have shown all three, but I think just the foot movement has changed from innings to innings.
1: Taskin bowls to Labuschagne and leaves it.
0: And that's the concern, is that he's trying to change things on the fly rather than having bedded them down for a long period of time. And, you know, footwork's everything in Test cricket opening the batting, because you've got to be spot on with it. We've seen great examples of the Bangladeshis getting it right, and then we've seen examples of the Australian batters not having that same sort of level of footwork and paying the price day one and now day three. And at the moment, there's no doubt there's areas of his game with his footwork that he's trying to tinker with and work on, which is hard to do during Test matches.
1: Taskin bowls to Labuschagne, and he lets that one go again, slides in over the top of off stump. A maiden, 1 for 12. 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They trail by 216. Johnny Donoghue is coming up next.
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1: 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Hassan bowls to Head. And he tucks it away for no run. Bharat's under race. And Simon Kadic, good to see both of you.
4: Good afternoon, John.
1: Poised Test match.
2: None of 0 or 14, Travis Head. Yeah. Don't see it very often. Especially not since he started opening the batting in Test Cricket. But it tells you about how impressive the Bangladesh bowlers have been. I mean, even in that previous over, Cat, Taskin Ahmed just correcting his line. Nothing was on the pads. Yeah. You're right. He's just basically saying, all right, yeah, you want to leave everything?
4: Yeah.
2: We keep operating on that fourth, four and a half stump.
1: 1 for 12 from five overs. Head on 0. Hassan around the wicket, bowls to him, driving powerfully through the covers. Typical Travis Head. Give him some width. He'll punch it through the covers for four and he gets his campaign started.
0: And a beautifully played from Travis Head. It feels like those 14 balls, he was doing his due diligence, making sure he summed up everything that was going on with his surface, having not seen it since day one. And on that occasion, like the width on offer. And he knows he could be the difference between Australia getting back in this test match. If he gets knocked over early here, Bangladesh know that. It'll go a long way towards them winning this winning this test and potentially winning it quite comfortably.
1: Mm-hmm. Hassan stays around the wicket to Head. He turns this one to mid-wicket. No run. So this text off... go ahead, Baz, sorry.
2: Yeah, no, I'm just going to say also the impact of Travis Head on Manus Labuschagne. Cat. They've always batted well together because Manus has relied on Travis Head a lot to provide momentum and take the focus away from him at the other end. But if now Travis Head gets out early, and Manus in the state of mind he's in, where he knows he needs a big score, and with Steve Smith walking in, it could derail his batting as well.
0: Absolutely spot on. We saw it in that second innings in Perth last year in the Ashes. Labuschagne got in the slipstream and it was a different ball game.
1: So Head waits, taps away as Hassan Mahmood steams in, rolls to him and he cuts through that vacant point region. Beautiful timing

0: And it rolls away for four. There's that width again that he takes full toll of.
1: Yeah, that was beautifully played from Travis Head. The danger with Hassan being around the wicket is the angle. He got out chopping on in the first innings. And on this occasion, just bends that back leg beautifully to get down to the lower bounce. And then executed it beautifully. It's a quality shot.
2: So races along to eight now. Travis Head. Australia 1 for 20, 208 behind. Two balls to come in the over. Hassan in around the wicket. And again, bowls a full ball to Head, who pushes this one to mid-off. Just want to read this text quickly and get both of your thoughts on it from Justin in Perth. I've had faith in Weatherald.
3: Justin in Perth?
2: In Perth.
3: Hello, GM.
2: Yep. I've had faith in Weatherald. I've always thought he'd get there. But that first delivery of the innings, which you mentioned, Kat, changed everything. If he can't holster that shot in this situation, I can't see him having the temperament for Test cricket.
1: Yeah, it's a fair point, because we've spoken about it a lot. Yeah, technique's important, but also temperament is, and dealing with nerves of that situation. Unfortunately, that's the pressure of Test cricket, and if you haven't been making runs or cemented your spot, you have to deal with that.
2: Hassan around the wicket, last ball, bowling to Head. He's forward and defending. So some runs to the boundary off the bat of Travis Head in that over. Six overs have been bowled. Australia 1 for 20, and they trail by 208 for tyre power, your trusted tyre experts.
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2: SEN Test Cricket for Goodweek, game-changing batteries in for Makita, XGT, powerful, reliable, tough. Tuscan continues from the McMillan Road end, bowling to Manus Labuschagne, and inside edge rolls past the square leg umpire, tore off Manus, so he'll get two. And he's got some positive intent here, Manus Labuschagne, which is good.
1: Yeah, no, certainly has. I think he's made it really clear that if he's going to score, it's going to be leg side. He's going to be as patient as he possibly can. And this is how Marnus played at his best. He was someone that scored heavily on the leg side with drive through mid-on and mid-wicket, clips through square leg just like that, and was patient outside off stump until there was something that was a gift, whether it was a full ball to drive through mid-off or a wide cut shot. But in recent times, he's got caught on the crease a lot, probing outside off stump and just opening up to the slips.
2: Tuscan on his way in to Marnus, flicking through mid-wicket. So beat the fielder, no, Ebadot diving away to his right.
3: He's started more on the stumps this over, Tuscan Ahmed. The previous over is all just outside off stump. I mean, they have runs. They have so many runs to play with, so why not?
1: True. I guess the only thing that you've got to be careful of is if you give players like this, these two, a good start and they get them to 20 or 30, then they're away and you can't then reel them back, or you can't put them under as much pressure to knock them over because they're feeling a lot more relaxed because they've got runs against their name on the scoreboard.
2: Labuschagne's on 9, Head on 8. Australia 1 for 22. Over the wicket from Tuscan Ahmed now. He bowls to Labuschagne. Is that a drop? I think it might have been. Squared up. Ooh. And Lytton Das might have just put him down. Let's have a look at the Chemist Warehouse replay screen. 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
3: Ooh. That has to be an edge.
2: Body language from the Bangladeshi fielders suggests it might have been. Oh, no. Off the back leg. Okay. So.

0: upright like it was, the back, and once your head goes to the line of the ball, you can't help the heaviness of your head means that you end up overbalancing and your back leg comes through and follows the ball. So you got to try and make sure that you get a stride in, bend the front knee, and then anchor your back foot so you can stay as side on as possible when you're driving the ball. You don't want to be playing square on to get on the drive.
1: So Labuschagne settles into the crease, batting foot outside. He leaves this one alone as it races through to Lytton Das behind the stumps.
2: There are leaves and there are confident leaves.
0: Oh, yeah.
3: Yeah.
0: Well, that leaf there, you think that's Marnus looking really sharp, as in he's up for it. He's wanting to make sure that he's 100% decisive in his movements and playing the ball as best he can. He's always been a busy player when he's been at his best, looking to score.
1: Last ball of the over. Just two off the over so far. Marnus again out of his crease to Tuscan Ahmed. Over the wicket, delivers. Defends down the wicket confidently from Marnus Labuschagne. Just two off the over. 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
1: 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Protect What Matters, do it for life. Bowling change from the Airport NCAT, so it's going to be Ebatha. We got some good bounce and carry through in the first innings.
0: Yeah, and just remember, he troubled Travis Head.
1: Yeah, he did.
0: He got that. There was a DRS where the ball just missed off stump, but it nearly swung back enough to have pinned Travis Head in front. But it was the movement back in towards the left-handers in the first innings. So can he bowl that same tight line again here to Travis Head, tacky stumps?
1: He's going to go over the wicket to the left-handed Head and beaten on the outside edge. So a little bit of movement with the angle across as well. It's exactly what you were just saying.
0: Yeah, he troubled him day one. And Travis Head just shaking his head there, disappointed with himself because he just sparred a ball that was a real nothing shot. It was a tentative push, which you don't really see that much from Travis Head. He either commits fully or he just makes up his mind that he's not going to score from something. And on that occasion, just sparring at it, and fortunately missed it.
1: Steams in now from the Airport end. Head on strike. This one he tries to pull and misses it. So again, it's either that waft or it's a big aggressive stroke.
0: Well, we saw Bangladesh use the short ball well in the first innings, particularly to Cameron Green. He top-edged the six, but then a couple of balls later got caught on the crease and not quite transferring his weight, chipped one to square leg. So that one just jagged away. That was the play and miss first ball. So there's still enough here if you hit the seam. Talked about it earlier. It's a good batting wicket, but there's still enough there with the new ball.
1: We're hitting some good lengths. Bangladeshi bowlers. Ebatha on his way in. Bowls to Head, who's back. Defending with a cross bat down the wicket. So it's going to be tough going, just eking in this 206 runs you mentioned earlier. 450 is at least a minimum of what they're going to need here.
0: Yeah, that's a long way from home.
1: Yeah.
0: Particularly if they can knock a couple over before tea. You know, if they go in two or three down at Tea Australia, they're a long way from home in terms of getting that lead down, but then also being able to get a big enough second innings total.
1: That in Head pushes forward, pushes this ball to cover.
0: And it's the next three that could really set Bangladesh up.
1: Yeah.
0: You know, these two and then Smith could really open up this Australian innings, knowing that Green's under pressure. Alex Carey's been good for.

0: form, but obviously missed out in the first innings, and same with Webster. So there's just game pressure on them if the top four all get knocked over.
1: That's what we love about Test cricket, isn't it? It's the pure battle for 5 days. Two balls to come in the over. That steaming in, head flicking past the mid on the fielder. It's beaten him, but it won't get to the fence. We've got a couple here, the Aussies. They should get three, and they will, as it was reeled in 2 or 3 feet inside the rope. And long on. Travis Head gets 3 for his troubles. Australia 1 for 25 with 1 ball to come in the over.
0: Yeah, it was a beautiful on drive from Travis Head. It sounded like the bowler had hit the stumps on his way through.

0: ball of the over. What a crowd in today. 5,000 yesterday. We saw a line of people lining up outside today, and the hill is chock-a-block. Test cricket alive and well up here in Darwin. Last ball of the over. Ebenot bowling to Marnus. Over the wicket. It's full. He defends. As Ebenot just feigns that he's going to throw it back at the stumps. There's plenty of gamesmanship happening out there in the middle. SEN Test Cricket for Goodwee. Game-changing batteries and for Makita XGT. Powerful, reliable, tough. It's 1 for 25.
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0: SEN Test Cricket for Henley Holmes. Call 1-800-646-464. That's in full voice. Mexican wave going here, Cat. As Tuscan Ahmed is going to go around the wicket now to Travis Head. Back defending. I haven't brought up what's going on at the MCG. I don't want to I didn't do that to you, but reasonably well for the Saints against your Tigers.
2: Yeah, no surprise there. It's a young team there, just getting through to the end of the season.
0: Yeah, thought with a few retirements coming up, had a danger game written all over it, but it should be okay.
2: Yeah, you'd like to think the young boys are trying farewell the old boys who've had wonderful careers, but unfortunately there's no such thing as fairy tale finishes sometimes.
0: No. So Tuscan again, Head on 11 the wicket for defending. Once more, you can send us a text if you've got any questions for Simon Cattage. 0433 98 11 16. Let us know where you're listening from around the country. We've had listeners from Bangkok today and all over the world. SEN cricket going global.
2: Yeah, it's great to hear. The atmosphere here at the ground's been amazing. I think the locals have really enjoyed seeing Test cricket up close, and been high quality cricket.
0: Yeah.
2: Bangladeshis have played most of it. Now Australia, can they summon something to get back into the test match and try and salvage something? Still a long way behind, 203 runs.
0: Tuscan Ahmed back over the wicket now to Travis Head. It's on the leg stump line as he tries to whip it to mid wicket but can't beat the fielder. So feels like Travis Head's trying to just temper himself a little bit here. He knows what the stakes are. He's got a nervous-ish partner at the other end. Just doesn't feel like he's the Travis Head of that we're normally used to at the moment.
2: No, I think it's been a very tempered innings from Travis Head, and rightly so. I think he's summed up the conditions well. I think he knows that this first probably 25, 30 overs could be challenging with the new ball, but then eventually, once it softens, he knows that there's still plenty of runs out there, as Bangladesh showed so well. So I think he's happy to just rein it in for a little bit.
0: On his way in now, delivers to Head, who drives beautifully and beats the man close in at mid-wicket. It's not going to get to the fence, but they'll get two. Travis Head timed that one well. He got two for his troubles, moves to 13. Australia 1 for 27, 201 runs behind.
2: And yeah, nicely guided through wide mid-on. Once again, Travis Head just trying to overhit the ball, placed it nicely, and just waiting for Tuscan to get straight, which is where he's been picked off mainly in this innings.
0: Went over the ball very nicely there from Travis Head. Taps away. Tuscan on his way in. Two balls to come in the over. Bowls to Head, hits him on the pad. It's a little bit high. No real appeal from the Bangladesh fielders, but it's kind of caught on the crease there a little bit, Travis Head.
2: Yeah, it feels like he might have just got a little inside edge on this as well.
0: He did too.
2: But good probing area there from Tuscan. It's the length. Just pulled the length back fractionally. It was

0: just outside off stump, and Travis Head just poked that a little bit with his hands and caught the inside part of his bat onto his pad. So good line there from Tuscan. Travis Head chopped on in the first innings. Can they extract that mistake again?
1: Last ball of the over, forward defending out to mid-wicket. He survives another over, does Travis Head. 9 overs bowled in this Australian innings. 1 for 27 for Tyre Power, your trusted tyre experts.
2: Hey, it's Scotty and Izzy. When your alarm goes off, we're already here.
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1: 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So 1 for 27 as Bharat Sundaresan saddles up alongside me for AIA. Protect what matters, do it for life, AIA. Ebadot back into the swing of things, and that was a beautiful cricket shot from Marcus Labuschagne. It's not going to get to the boundary. Oh, vacant cover field, it will just be ruled in by Hassan Mahmood. Very nicely as he slid into the fence. It'll be close, but I think he just got enough on it there, Bharat. Get back for three. Welcome to you.
4: Hello. John, I showed him check it just to see if his leg was making contact. No. I think he's done really well, the fast bowler.
1: Pink. Or has he? Yeah, I think the spikes there, and then he's. Yeah, so this will be four.
4: This will be four, yeah. Yeah, first glance it looked like

0: hand in the leg, or hand make contact with ball, and the training leg making contact with the toddler don't happen at the same time. So boundary for Manus.
1: Just the 13. With that on the way into Manus again. Drop and run on the offside. Proactive from Manus Labuschagne.
0: He had three good signs from Manus in this 23-24 ball stay. He's gone to 14. The clip off the pad for four and the cover drive. And he's generally batting well. Those two shots just feel like he's playing them comfortably. Then the tip and run. And also just a couple of overs ago where Travis Head, or in fact in the last Ebudath over, where Travis Head was really cross with himself for having flashed at one Manus, walking down and having a word with him. Those are good signs, but early signs.
1: So Head on strike, Ebudath into him, pulls with a beautiful flourish of the bat, one leg up in the air, whips it through backward square for four. That's the Travis Head we know.
0: Yeah, there was a shot of length from Ebudath on that occasion. It was almost on off stump when he lifted that front leg up. Didn't hold it up too tall. It was all whippy from Travis Head, but he started playing that shot so well in the last few years. So he's getting some rhythm going. This is a very promising start from Travis Head, purely because he's problem solving. He's not just going out there and playing shots like is his reputation, but this is showing how much of a problem solver he has become with his test batting.
1: So Ebudath goes around the wicket now, two Head, angles in and just defended, no run. So a text here from Matt. We like to access the text machine, you
0: yes,
1: and I.
0: We do.
1: Listening, Matt, listening on my flight back to Melbourne from Darwin. I was there days one and two. Fantastic experience. Good on you, Matt.
0: Yeah, well done, Matt.
1: Hope you enjoyed. And another one listening on the train from beautiful Sunshine Coast on my way to Brisbane for the Broncos v Warriors tonight.
0: Alright, but the Broncos aren't doing too well from Matthew Hayden yesterday.
1: No, apparently, yes. I heard Haydos a bit upset about that. Ebudath around the wicket again. Head pushes forward, no run to cover. Two balls, one ball left in the over. Australia 1 for 36.
0: A long mountain to climb for Australia. But if you leave out the Jake Weatherall dismissal, it's been pretty good viewing if you're an Australian fan.
1: Yep.
0: Manus has walked out there. Like I just said, he's played the two shots that he feels most comfortable with when he's batting well. The clip through mid-wicket for four, and then the cover drive for four as well.
1: Last ball of the over. Ebudath still around the wicket to Head, and again he's forward defending back to the bowler. Another good over. Australia still trailing this test match by 192 runs. And they're 1 for 36. Australia. 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
1: I went slightly early, Barat.
0: Tommy's
1: not ready just yet.
0: Just yet.
1: Making phone calls.
0: Making phone calls, sending messages.
1: No, that was my error. Read the time wrong. So a couple more overs. Sun Mahmood to continue from the McMillan road end. Manus Labuschagne's 14, Head 17, and Australia 1 for 36 after their 10 overs.
0: Just swap ends. Sun Mahmood bowled his first three overs from the airport end. Manus well outside his crease, just marking his guard. And this is another thing. I mean, it does annoy opposition, but when Manus is in a good space, he just keeps everyone else waiting. Something distracting him now. A la Steve Smith thing. There's just a man in a black t-shirt on the side screen, and he's away from his line of sight.
1: Sun Mahmood. McMillan Road end bowling now to Manus.

0: over Shane. He tucks this one nicely behind square. They'll take a single.
1: The challenges was always going to be if Bangladesh seamers were so impressive in the first innings, can follow it up and do it all over again. Been granted a lengthy break after that. Not that they had to bowl too many overs to bowl out Australia in the first innings. So, hot conditions. Some fans voicing their opinions about Barnes holding up play. Not going to repeat what they said.
0: They're like the quick game's a good game philosophy. Mahmood in. Bowled him! Travis Head's chopped it on. And Hassan Mahmood picking up where he left off in the first innings. And Australia in a spot of bother now.
1: Yeah, I don't know what Travis Head was doing there. He strangely just made sure he placed the bails back in place before walking off. What a big moment in this test match. It's Hassan Mahmood again. He was the one who removed the openers in the first innings. Back for his second spell. He's knocked out the big fish. Bangladesh closer than ever they have been to winning a test match on Australian soil.
0: Wish they pumped about that.
1: He's knocked out, and why won't they be pumped about that? Australia and all sorts of trouble, 2 for 37, trailing by 191 runs, and Steve Smith's already out there in the middle.
0: So Travis Head trudges off for 17, Australia 2 for 37, and still 191 runs behind, which is the important part of all of this. Steve Smith makes his way out. He's got one big knock left in him in this test match.
1: Travis Head played on to his stumps in the first innings. That was when Hassan Mahmood was more around the wicket. This time it's from over the wicket while playing an aggressive shot. Once again, too close to play that shot. Too close to his off stump to be trying to use the horizontal blade. It wasn't even fully horizontal. Ended up being an awkward in-between shot. And not sure what Travis Head was doing
0: just
1: there.
0: Helping the
1: umpire out on his way back. But, he would be mightily disappointed with that. He'd got himself a start here. He'd done everything right. Mm. And what this also means is Manus has lost his anchor at the other end.
0: Yeah.
1: Now he'll have to be the one who provides some momentum and some rhythm to this innings.
0: Steve Smith, 10,834 runs and an average of 37 test centuries. Average of 37. Still the rock in the top order for Australia. He'll have to bring out his very best this afternoon. 2 for 37 now, Australia. Hassan Mahmood steams into Steve Smith. He's back and he's pushing this one into the onside. Direct, it'll be close. He took on the fielder at point, who was right into rhythm, picked up, gathered and threw, and a slide from Steve Smith. I'd like to see the Chemist Warehouse replay screen, saving your prescriptions at Chemist Warehouse. Have a look at this, Baz.
1: Yeah, I'm not sure he might have just made it. Wonder if it was just a misjudgment of who the fielder was. As you can see, Steve Smith probably thought it was a fielder who throws with his right, but because Mominul uses his left arm there, it just was in his path. So he could have got himself into trouble, but Steve Smith is off the mark. What does Manus do here? So he'll have to kind of just reboot his innings. Focus on what he's been doing.
0: Manus on strike now to Hassan Mahmood. He's back defending. He's in a confident mood at the moment. Manus Labuschagne with that defensive stroke.
1: Hear him. He'll outweigh on. I mean, these two enjoy batting with each other. Yes. But this is a situation they've not been in too often on home soil anyway. Bangladesh, every time Australia feel like they have found some sort of footing in this game, just keep knocking them down. And that's a big knockout.

0: Oh, Travis said he knows it. Bangladeshi fielders know it.
1: Moody, Manus opens the blade and defends this out to point. No run. One ball to come in the over.
0: Still batting well outside his crease. The skiddy Hassan Mahmood rushed on that one, Manus. And boy, haven't the Bangladeshi fans, I mentioned earlier, there are more today than there have been throughout this test match. They have found their voice. The Bangladeshi flag flying high. The Tigers are over.
1: Yes.
0: At least on the cricket field.
1: Yes, not at the MCG, but here at Murara they are. And your man that you saw this morning when we walked in the gates, he will be very excited about this.
0: Hassan with his Bangladeshi jersey.
1: Last ball of the over. Manus leaves this one alone. It sails through to Alex Carey. So a wicket taking over there for Bangladesh. Australia 2 for 38. Trail by 190 runs for Thai Power. 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Tom Morris is next.
2: The Warriors made a statement at home last week, knocking over the ladder-leading Panthers 28-12. But with just four games left in the regular season, every point is crucial as the race for finals heats up. Now the Wires head back on the road to Suncorp Stadium, taking on the Broncos in another huge test. We've got you covered with all the action, thanks to SEN. The Warriors against the Broncos. Kickoff 9:30 tonight, live on Sport Nation.
1: 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Set up. Smith averages 40 in third innings of Test matches. It does drop traditionally as each inning goes on. His fourth innings overall record is actually comparatively poor.
3: It is.
1: That has Sudhir Racing is with me, Tom Morris, and Australia trails by 190. 8 wickets in hand.
0: So far behind in this test, and Ebbutt was all over Steve Smith in the start of his innings on Thursday when this test match began. And he do the same again.
1: Ebbutt bowls to Smith, who lets it go off the front foot. Bangladeshis have their tails up, so they should.
0: They have. They certainly have. They just haven't let up in Hassan Mahmood. We were so impressed with in the first inning. 6 for 55. Once again, knocking out the openers. Bang, bang. As our colleague Adam Collins would have said.
1: And James Brayshaw would have said as well.
0: Indeed. Now, our other colleague James Brayshaw would have said.
1: Yeah, our other colleague James Brayshaw.
0: The mighty South Aussie.
1: He said that in the 2021 AFL Grand Final. Bang, bang, bang.
0: Bang, bang.
1: Melbourne supporters remember that. Ebbutt bowling to Smith. Full, driven back into the bowler's left hand, and it ricochets off into the covers. That's how well he hit it. Smith moves to 3. Come back for a couple. I'll tell you what makes this even more remarkable is it is not irregular for a T20

0: And the Bangladeshis have not put a foot wrong. Their attitude, their skill, their commitment to the task over a long period of time in hot conditions against a formidable team. Hebert off bowls to Smith, who defends on the front foot, looking for one, can't get a pass cover.
1: Yeah, which is why it will go down as the greatest upset in Test history. By far. In Test history, by far. I mean, Bangladesh have been around as a Test team for 27 years. This is only their, what, the seventh Test against Australia?
0: Yep.
1: Seventh Test in 27 years of being a Test team, of which only two were on Australian soil, as we've said a few times now. And if you watched highlights of what happened in 2003 in that Darwin Test, you could see the massive gap between the two teams in terms of class and credentials.
0: A bit of Bolster Smith, defends no run. And you can see that gap now in terms of class.
1: You can, exactly.
0: But the other way.
1: Totally, but purely in terms of performance. They're teaching Australia almost how you need to play Test cricket on home. If anything, this is a wake-up call Australian cricket needed. It almost goes like, hey, Australia, the last time we were here, this is how we used to play Test cricket, remember? That's actually a very clever point. I'm quite proud of it.
0: I like that. So you should be, Baz. Ebenop bowl into Smith, defends again onto the onside, no run. Remind me who Australia played in Test cricket before the Ashes last summer. When was Australia?
1: The Caribbean.
0: In the Caribbean, and before that was in Sri Lanka.
1: Yeah.
0: Sri Lanka a week, West Indies a week, and that was chaotic. Mm. England is chaotic. So the last time they played a reasonable team with this sort of temperament is a long, long time ago.
1: It is. I mean, India batted long that second innings in Perth, you'll remember.
0: Yep.
1: But then, I mean, it was a series that from that point on, India should ideally have won. They had a couple of senior players who were underperforming, and then other issues on and off the field, which derailed their campaign, and it ended up totally on Jasprit Bumrah's shoulders.
0: Ebenot approaches to Smith. Short outside the off stump, cut away, well fielded by Point. Momenal diving to his left. Those are the little things, as Chuck Berry says, that which can become the big things. 2 for 40 from 12 overs. We're here for Henley Homes. Call 1-800-646-464.
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2: 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TJ back Monday from 9 on Sport Nation.
0: 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Hassan approaches, he bowls to Labuschagne, defends from the crease, no run.
1: She's welcoming back Trent Coleman into the commentary box. NWO style. You have no idea what I'm talking about.
5: No, I don't.
1: Anyone who doesn't like wrestling, I feel like they're missing out on life. You certainly are, Copes.
0: I went and watched Brat wrestling a few weeks ago.
1: That's true.
0: Let me just say, Copes, I've had many experiences in my life. I've never had one like this. It was something else.
1: Oh, yeah. That's a Melbourne.
5: Just generally or because of Brat?
0: No, in fairness, just generally. I used to watch WWE. I've never been to the Melbourne wrestling before. What was that? Who was my favourite wrestler?
1: Oh, Tuckman.
0: Oh, the crowd was on its feet. I've never seen anything like it. Hassan bowl into Labuschagne, leaves it outside the off stump. Again, out of my comfort zone, Copes, and I would argue out of yours, but just awesome. And he invited me, and I'll go back one day as well. Yeah.
1: So next time you're in Melbourne, Copes, and if there's a show on, you'll be there, and you can see me be booed by 1,000 people. And speaking of gimmicks and, you know, catchphrases and just things that get attached to who you are, I've been thinking about it with Manas in the last couple of days and how public perception is slightly altered and changed around him.
0: Hassan bowls to Labuschagne, lets it go through to the keeper, no run.
1: There was a time, wasn't there, Copes, where whether he wanted it to be or not, he was considered like the most entertaining cricketer.

0: in Australia. Every time, I mean, kids all around the country were going no run, and every time he would do it in the middle, people would giggle and laugh. And you know, him bowling bouncers yesterday would have been like all over social media as a meme, or haha, look what man is having fun. But as soon as you strip the success away, none of that lands the same way, does it?
1: Yep, absolutely right. And it's, yeah, when we talk about the enormity of Test cricket and why it means so much, why we're all here, like that's all a part of it. But the crux of all of it is success and winning games of cricket for Australia.
2: Hassan wide of the crease to Labuschagne, defends down the pitch.
0: Yeah, you can have the, like, using a wrestling term, you can have the best gimmick in the world, but if you can't get it over with the crowd, or in this case,

0: Well, and you won't be here.
1: Yeah. Yeah.
0: And that was one of the great things I heard from Jake Weatherill in the lead up to this test match, was a frank statement about my job is to score runs. And I'll fully endorse someone else taking that reign if I'm not doing my job. And it goes for everyone in this team. Hassan Mahmood is asking questions of all of them.
2: Hassan bowls to Labuschagne again. That one stayed low. Labuschagne was up to the task. Sent Steve Smith back. No run.
3: Yeah, interesting that they brought in that leg gully for Manus in this over. For a while that England loved doing that, but England had that slightly taller fast bowlers in Cars and Jofra Archer last year. Just when I talk him up, they're moving that leg gully to the offside. But it's something that he has been planning for with Andrew McDonald, like them having a leg gully, the seamers are on.
0: Yeah, and most people think, oh, put fielder there, trying to get caught there. It was more about what it does to the batting movements and the flow.
2: Hassan bowls to Marnus off his pads. Can't get it square enough to beat the man at mid-wicket. A maiden, 2 for 40. 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
2: 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Ebbotot bowling to Smith, and out! Caught behind, driving out to the off stump. He's been given out, and Steve Smith has reviewed it immediately.
3: No, he was
0: reviewed it before he'd been given out.
2: I've never seen that before in my life. He's...
5: We'll
2: play to miss or edge it, and then in the same motion, he has gestured to the umpire, send it upstairs. Wow.
0: He had the tee out
3: before
0: Kumar Dharmasena put the finger up. And I love that Kumar still put it up.
2: Did he hit it?
3: Did he hit the ground? What was it? Oh, yes, yes.
5: The ball is very close to the back, and we have RTS.
3: Is it the ground? He's going back to his position.
5: Is grabbing the ground as well. Yes, keep it going. Come back, please. Yeah. Come back. Next wave.
2: Well, the ball's past the bat.
5: Go back.
2: Not out.
5: Please freeze it when the ball is next to the back. Okay, freeze it here. There's a clear spike. There's a flat line.
0: Oh, dear.
5: Yes, bat is flipping the ground. Thank you. I'll go back to Kumar on field.
2: Oh, wow.
0: Nitin. Calm down.
2: It was the precise opposite of the first innings, where Steve Smith thought he was out and was given a reprieve. On this occasion, he was given out. He knew he didn't hit it. As Cope so eloquently put it, he went upstairs even before the umpire had the chance to put his finger up. It was a floated half ball outside the off stump. And the long and the short of it is that Smith is still out there.
3: Oh, I mean, to Kumar Dharmasena, if you see the replay though, Kumar Dharmasena does nod before he puts his finger up. So clearly Steve Smith has played in a lot of test matches with Dharmasena as umpire, so he's understood his mannerisms.
0: The Steve Buckner.
2: The nod of death. It's all a bit chaotic.

0: He's just not looked comfortable against Ebadot. I'm not sure what it is with the length he's bowling. Even in the first innings, he was dropped. And then there was that controversy where he thought he had nicked it and DRS thought otherwise.
1: What about the third umpire saying I can hear a spike?
0: Oh, just when Australia-India relations are growing, Coates.
1: Two in a gully.

0: was at Marvel Stadium. I remember that. Look it up if you haven't seen it. Greg Davis, an umpire. Everett bowling to Steve Smith. Smith defends, bat and pad together.
1: You know what? That also is a sign of Steve Smith does not want to leave that pitch. Spoke to me as he was leaving the ground. You were there, Tommy. He spoke about, he told me about how flat this pitch he thought is, no rough marks. So that is when Steve Smith feels, oh, I don't want the nothing to and take me away from this bed and breakfast that I want to book on this pitch. I mean, it was a shocking shot that he attempted, but he didn't want anything to go wrong. That's why he started signaling for it before Dharmasena's finger went up.
0: Ebbett bowls to Smith, defends again. Copes, you were talking about setting a field for various purposes.
2: Yeah, we've only got one ball in this over, so maybe I'll come back to it next over. But essentially, the leg slip, for most people when you see third slip goes to leg slip, the immediate thought, and probably the most logical thought, is you're trying to get them caught there. But on most occasions, and in most instances, the bowling group are trying to play around with either the psyche or the physical nature of movement patterns. I'll dig into that more.
0: Ebbett to Smith. That's driven between cover and mid-off. Punched into the turf. And it will roll into the fence for four. Comprehensive from Stephen Smith. His first boundary. Australia trailing by 184. 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I'm on the Australian cricket team.
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0: 2 for 44, Australia.
2: Yeah, so when I talk about movement patterns rather than being caught there, so when Manus Labuschagne has a leg slip in, my view is, and if I'm the bowler, when Manus sets up and there's no leg slip, the way he positions his body, particularly on the back foot, is very side on, and I would say in his perfect scenario, when there's a leg slip in and the ball comes down the leg side, he has to naturally try and stay more open.
0: Hosanna's bowling to Labuschagne now, and he leaves it.
2: So, in doing the leg slip plan, I am trying to make Manus, at some point during his autopilot and his body taking over when the ball comes down, his instincts are, I need to not just tickle the ball with freedom down the leg side. But in actual fact, what it does is it just slightly delays his movement patterns and may engage that little squaring up of the back hip when it comes to a good ball on the off stump. So my view on a leg slip, and it, for Steve Smith at his peak when he was batting on fourth stump or fifth stump, it was a genuine catcher as well as all of the things I'm talking about. So it's about wrestling back a bit of momentum and a thought.
0: Hassan de Labuschagne leaves it outside the off stump.
2: And what I will say is it's no different to a bowler bowling a slower ball in a T20 match to Tim David. Yeah. A slower ball is intended to confuse or slow down a swing path. Like if he's able to just stand there like a baseballer and hit every ball at the same pace, he will hit most balls out. So a slower ball just triggers that little bit of delay. Am I in? Am I not? Same thing with a leg slip. It's, am I committing with instinct only to a ball that's at my stumps, or do I actually have to think about that proactively?
0: Did you have that plan for Manus when you played against him in Shield cricket?
2: Quite a bit, and it's probably the most prominent example was Cameron Bancroft. He was a guy who, when he was able to just set up how he wanted to set up, and his discipline and temperament, it was very difficult to dislodge him.
0: We can have
1: it. Yeah, it looks like Litun Das is pulling a leaf out of Alex Carey's book, and Manus has been stood a long way out of his crease for Hassan Mahmood. I like this proactivity from the Bangladesh keeper.
0: How's his glove work, Litun Das? I know he's experienced.
1: It's improved over time. He's played more as a batter who can keep than keeper who can bat.
0: Yeah.

0: So he's up to the stumps.
1: Hassan.
2: Which is exactly another way of doing that, isn't it?
3: Yeah, it's exactly the same.
0: Yeah.
3: It changes mentality. It makes you bat in your crease.
0: It's such great analysis. Hassan to Labuschagne. Keeper up. Driven to cover, no run.
3: Because really, you have several tools at your disposal as a bowler and a fielding unit. One of them is how you hold the ball. Whether you want to stand the seam up, swing the ball in, swing the ball away, that's within your control. There are several other elements, like the double bluff, send square leg out. That's 100% used, you know, universally around the world. There is 55 million different types of that you can do. Keep her up, keep her back, do it for one over, do it for one ball. And that's the stuff you start rolling through when you're looking for a wicket.
0: Pass on to Labuschagne, defends into the onside, no run.
3: And the only other thing I would say, we've watched so much T20 cricket now, is batters are so good at clearing the fence and striking so well now. That part of setting a field in T20 cricket, and Kat would have a great perspective on this being a coach so often, but oftentimes where the fielders are placed in the deep, at times that'll be an all-in approach to that's where I want the ball to be hit. At times it's a sell and you want them to think only about that and you're bowling something completely different. So it's all gameplay.
0: Four dots in this over. Hassan to Labuschagne, drifted up and he just punches it to cover for no run.
2: And I'm sure there are also different batters around the World Cups where with some... The more inquisitive types, you can play around with that as well, right? Can I get them to think about something which... Because I've heard teams say that about Steve Smith as well, because things distract him.
3: Yeah.
2: Even though he's in his zone.
3: Well, at times you can use that. If it's someone that you know doesn't even care about the field, it's almost pointless. They just bat how they bat. But if it's someone that you know has every single detail of the field mapped in their mind and is a problem solver, you can use that.
0: Hassan delivers. Full toss. Labuschagne uses his wrist to find the gap between mid-wicket and mid-on. I'll come back for two. From the dangerous ball, the full toss. Labuschagne was happy to pick up a couple. He moves to 17. Australia 2 for 46. You can follow the SCN underscore cricket on Instagram and X and TikTok for highlights, interviews and analysis and opinion from right across the SCN network.
2: And top class analysis from one of the best analysts going around in world cricket, Trent Copeland.
0: Yeah.
3: Geez, I'll take that.
0: So, Thanks. Okay, can I ask the next question then? If Marnus knows that is a tactic and he knows that teams do that against him, how does he overcome that mentally and technically?
3: I think it'd be different for every batter, but I don't see it as too different to a catch and cover comes in and the team bowls fuller. You've just got to have answers to or plans around, okay, when that happens, I'm going to stop playing. Or two blokes out on the pull shot actually is probably the best example, and someone's going to bowl me bounces. Oh, I've got two choices. Play with conviction, high to low and hit it on the ground, or I just choose to not play it. And Kato was one of the greatest examples. Turn his bloody back on it. Just cop it. If that was me, I'd have snapped in half.
0: Or hit it for six. Go harder.
3: Well, but then you're taking a choice to, if you don't murder it, you're going to get caught by one of those fielders, and then that's on you in terms of execution.
0: Can you bowling does?
2: Yep, Tajul Islam, the veteran left-arm spinner.
0: From the airport end, bowling to Smith, tossed up, driven back to him, no run. Field is spread, long off, deep cover, deep forward, square leg.
2: Started the first innings with a gift to Steve Smith.
0: Yeah, that's right. That was what do I call it? A 4-20 pie. Tajul bowls to Smith. Pitch
3: I
0: up
3: could
0: again.
3: Do with one of them.
0: Drifts into his legs. Single to mid on.
3: I could really do with a 4-20 pie right now. That might be me.
0: How much sauce?
3: I'll have a pie with my sauce.
0: All right.
3: Plenty. Yeah.
0: He sauce on the top, or do you just inject it inside the pie? There's different techniques.
3: You get all sorts of analysis here. Yeah, on this, yeah.
0: The pie technique.
2: How
3: at
2: do you
3: the front.
2: Insert it inside?
0: Well, you have a bite and then you put

0: I see a lot of footy and I see a lot of people eating pies. There's different techniques.
1: Mine is load the sauce up at the front of the pie that you're eating and it slides back as you're eating it.
0: Yes.
1: You put it all over it and it slips off the back.
0: Yeah, it's an issue for your pants. Tajul balls to Labuschagne. Driven to cover point on the fence for one. Opens up the blade.
2: Yeah, sauce on pants, that's the last thing we want.
0: No, absolutely. Are you a pie eater?
2: I love my party pies, but they need to be called party pies.
0: Trent Copeland stepping out. Excellent analysis.
2: Yeah, I think he's had enough of this chat. He wants a pie in his system now.
0: Tiger balls to Smith. That's the right length. Smith's back on the stumps and defending with soft hands. I can't imagine, without wanting to give the commentators curse to Stephen Smith, that this left arm spinner is going to be too troublesome for a player of his stature. It's just how he can find a way to score. Tajul bowls to Smith, who defends on the front foot. End of the over. 2 for 48, the Australians. SEN Test Cricket for Goodwood, game-changing batteries, and for Makita XGT, powerful, reliable, and tough. They trail by 180, Baz. It's a long way home.
2: It's a long way. Just firstly, to avoid the embarrassment of an innings defeat. I mean, look, at the moment, Bangladesh are such firm favourites, especially after they've knocked over Travis Head. You can imagine Australia losing would be a huge deal. To lose by an innings to Bangladesh would be, that would be quite interesting. The reactions from around the country. Well, all those people who have been asking, what, we have cricket on in August? Yeah. They'll all be tuning in. The nation will be up in arms. Even before we get to South Africa, how about that?
0: Hassan beginning another over. He's bowling to Labuschagne. He's pulled it away. Tie in the air. It'll get over the man at forward square leg. And they'll come back for a couple. Wasn't timed, but safe enough. That's the 50 up for the Australians. It's come in the 17th over. Labuschagne moves to 20.
2: Kidiness of Hassan Mahmood again was on to minus before he was in position.

0: be hung outside off stump.
1: Hassan Volta Labuschagne defends into the onside, no run. You speak about the nation up in arms, Baz. Read the paper online this morning, the Herald Sun, and the back page is says grumpy old men and refers to the Australian test team.
2: Wow.
1: And it just, like, it's the middle of footy season, but nothing makes the Australian public

0: said, if it bleeds, it leads. The worse the story, the bigger the story. So Australia losing in a World Cup final or making a semi will barely rate a mention in most households. Australia being bundled out in the group stage, yeah, or losing to Bangladesh at home, that's a topic of conversation.
1: Oh, yeah. And I could see some very creative headlines and graphics. That's one good thing the Australian media is. I think they're better than anyone else in the world.
0: What's that?
1: But just the headlines that they can come up with. And generally, we reserve it for the English when they come here for the Ashes.
0: The English are also very good at that with their papers.
1: Yeah. All right, so they pushed. Square leg, I think he's coming a little square. No, he's going to step straight if.
0: Hassan Talavashane, he watched it. Let's go through to the keeper. It's Tajul at forward square leg.
1: Making Manus think here. Gave him the short, skiddy delivery earlier. And so, it's what, halfway to the boundary, you would say?
0: Yeah, it's no further than that. It's There's an argument that if he pulls it hard into the ground and goes straight to him, there's no single. He's not that far back.
1: Yeah, but he's there for if there is a top edge like there was earlier in the over. But again, it's, I think, to get Manus thinking.
0: Yeah. How good that analysis from Copes?
1: So good.
0: It's really good. It's just,
1: how blessed are we to have Copes and Cat?
0: I know. Contemporary analysis, strong opinions. Hassan Talavashane defends with soft hands again to the offside. Looks like he's got lots of time now, Manus. 47 balls into his innings.
1: Yep. He's done well in this innings. 20 of 47, that's a good strike rate. We don't talk strike rates in Test cricket, but with batters like him, rhythm batters, that does count for a lot.
0: You know Jake Weatherald as well as anyone in this side of the fence. How would he be feeling at the moment?
1: Yeah, not very well. He's a realist. He's seen a few things in his life, Jake. He's come back from the brink in life. So chatting with his lovely wife, Rachel, earlier, who's sat not too far from us. But that would hurt.
0: Hassan bowls to Labuschagne, pitched up, flicked to that man at forward square leg, Tajul Field. And they come through for one, but they had to move. That is the end of the over, and that will be tea here on day three in Darwin. Smith 8, Labuschagne 21, Australia 2 for 51, trailing by 177 runs. And so much rides on the shoulders of these two, and the next three to come. Green at 5, Carey at 6, Webster at 7. A big final session coming up. Baz, your thoughts?
1: Well, another session that Bangladesh, I think, have won purely because they have removed Travis Head, the one man who could have helped Australia get closer to that, to relieving the deficit. He's gone. Manus Labuschagne has looked good for his 21. He's finally got a smile on his face with bat in hand. That hasn't happened in a while. So he's just taking his kit off, just leaving all of it to dry. He looks up at the stands, waves at his child and his wife. But Bangladesh continue to impress with bat and ball. And just for 20, 25 minutes there, I said it when we were on air earlier, Tommy, it felt like they had created exactly the kind of cauldron that a lot of people would have expected Australia to create and corner the Bangladeshis. But it's Bangladesh well in front, Australia with their back squarely against the wall.
0: Look forward to getting the thoughts of Simon Kadich at tea, particularly given Travis Head, a left-handed top-order batter, bowled in very similar fashion twice this Test match, chopping on to the from the bowling of Hassan, and Jake Weatherald also chopped on for a third ball duck to continue his rotten run of form at this level. All right, it's tea. We're up. Up next is Simon Kadich from Darwin, Australia, struggling at 2 for 51.
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2: If you had to rank your opponents, guys that you actually went head-to-head with, who would be the toughest?
3: It's a hard one because the toughest, you always go to the forwards and, you know, someone in the forward pack that would dominate you, but Israel and forwards never really... Yeah. Collided, so I stayed out well out of that. Is rucks and
2: but was there a winger you played against that you went on?
3: Abana.
2: Brian Abana.
3: Has to be Abana.
2: Yeah.
3: And mate, I got bumped, I got smoked, I got absolutely burnt. There are so many moments that live rent free in Dag's head that I'm like, oh my gosh, please don't show those on YouTube. You just always had to be on. And there was one instance, yeah. We played them at Ellis Park, and I think we pretty much lost this game, and I played horrible. It was a shocker, and we flew to Australia the following week, and it's fair to say I had to wear body armour in that review. Steve Hadson went off his rocket at Dagger.
2: That was 2011. Was that coming back for the World Cup?
3: I carved up that game. Yeah, I was out of this world in that game. No, not that one. It was another one. It was another game. I think it was 2013-14. Yeah, I did. So anyway, go watch YouTube. It was unbelievable.
2: I only had
3: 20 minutes to turn. Neck minute, carved up. But no, 2013, bumped me, bowled me, scored a try, chipped it over someone's head, and they scored in the corner, and it wasn't great. So Brian Habana would have to be the player that made me nervous.
2: I want to know what was said to you in the review now. That's what's got me.
3: Do you not care about this jersey? Hey, do you not care?
2: Oh, wow.
3: Where's the effort? You're walking. Hey, oh. Is that what you think about this team?
2: Oh, wow.
3: There you go. There's a little inkling.
2: Oh, wow. Oh, that would have cut you deep, too.
3: Oh, man.
2: That would have cut you real deep.
0: Sport Nation, the Kiwi voice of sport. The Warriors made a statement at home last week, knocking over the ladder-leading Panthers 28-12. But with just 4 games left in the regular season, every point is crucial as the race for finals heats up. Now the Wires head back on the road to Suncorp Stadium, taking on the Broncos in another huge test. We've got you covered with all the action, thanks to SEN. The Warriors against the Broncos. Kick-off 9:30 tonight, live on Sport Nation. 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

0: chopped it on. And Hassan Mahmood picking up where he left off in the first innings. SEN Test Cricket here from Morara Stadium. We're in the tea break on SEN Cricket for Henley Holmes. Hard to beat. Australia 2 for 51. They trail by 177 runs. Simon Kadich is alongside me, John Donohoe, for AIA. Protect what matters most. AIA, do it for life. And Kat, we saw a lot of chop-ons there from, the two wickets that have fallen in Jake Weatherald and Travis Head, and some interesting batting. But I guess good batting from Marnus Labuschagne's point of view. What have you made of the Australian innings so far?
1: Obviously disappointing start with Weatherall getting out the way he did. And when you talk about chop-ons, both of them are caused by, you know, a lack of width. They both tried to hit balls square of the wicket that weren't there to be hit square of the wicket. They were too straight. Mm. And, you know, Travis Head got out like that in the first innings and didn't come as a surprise, because he does get out like that a fair bit, because he loves width and that's how he's trying to score. But if the width is not there and there's any sort of movement off the seam, you know, which there has been at certain times of this innings with the new ball, then, you know, you're opening yourself up to not get it right and chop one on, which is what happened. But yeah, these two now, I think of, you know, Marnus Labuschagne had a really good start, had a couple of good shots through the leg side, and he's looked really composed. So his first couple of balls were a little bit hairy, because there was the one that cannoned into his pad, but it was heading down leg. So it certainly wasn't an easy little period, but he seemed to weather the storm. And then Steve Smith's just batting like Steve Smith does.
0: For Weatherald and for Head, is it compulsive now that they just try and, you know, they try and create their own width when it's not there? Like, we didn't see the Bangladeshi batters do that. We didn't see them just try and create something that wasn't there. So is it just a bad situation that they're in right now, the Australian openers? I mean, it's tough.
1: Weatherall's is because I think he's nervous and he's wanting to get some runs under his belt, and that's the danger, that you go looking for balls that, you know, you think are there in that split second, but they're not, because your mind's scrambled and you're under pressure, and he's still a very inexperienced test batsman, so he's perished because of that. And Travis Head's a little bit different, because he felt like he was pretty tempered today. Once Weatherald was out early, I think Travis Head realised this is a huge knock for Australia, that he has to perform once again. And the hard part is he's a natural striker of the ball, and this is the challenge he's got now opening the batting, is, you know, when you're so far behind like this, does he keep playing his natural game, which is to be aggressive and score quickly, or does he have to balance that tempo from time to time once he gets set and once the bowler's tired? But in that situation there, that shot wasn't on and he paid the price.
0: Where would we be without Steve Smith at this point in time? So Australia won, what, like the last five series or something like that, and he's had an impact in just about all of them. Where would this Australian team be with the frail top order that it is right now without Steve Smith in there as their anchor point?
1: Well, if he doesn't get 100 in this innings, I think Australia are destined to probably lose the test. Mm. Someone's going to have to get 100 here to get Australia in front and give the bowlers something to bowl at if they are actually able to make Bangladesh bat again. So huge innings for both these two, and the next couple of partnerships will dictate whether, you know, Australia can get back into proceedings or whether Bangladesh go on to a very, very historic victory.
0: Have you liked what we've seen? I know you mentioned about Marnus with early just nervous signs, but have you liked the proactivity that he's had out there? He's trying to drop and run and he's looking for runs. He's full face of the bat.
1: Yeah, I like the fact that he's had a clear plan. He wants to take an off stump guard. He wants to make sure that he's trying to score the bulk of his runs leg side, which is in line with himself, rather than outside in the channel and playing away from himself. So he's been disciplined outside off. He's just got to continue that for as long as he can and wait for the Bangladeshis to lose patience, because eventually when you keep leaving balls and you're not playing injudicious drives, the bowlers come to you. Yep. And that's one of his strengths earlier in his career, and I think he's got to go back to that.
0: Hassan Mahmood, 8 wickets on his first trip to Australia. He's been brilliant. He's got the only 2 wickets, 7 overs, 2 for 18. They've bowled quite well, all of them. So Taskan Ahmed, 5 overs, none for 9. Hassan Mahmood, 2 for 18. Ebadat Hussain, 4 overs, none for 18. Tajul Islam, none for 2. So they've just been tight.
1: Yeah, they've hunted as a pack, which has been great to watch. And just the energy they had, which is classic of this situation where you've been in the sheds watching for the best part of a day and a half, you're fresh, and you come out ready to go. And they've just been...

0: been on the money with all of their aspects of their game from day one of this test, and they deserve to be in this strong position. And I wouldn't be surprised to see them come out after the break and hit Australia hard again, because they'll use this break to their advantage now. These two have got to start again. So whoever they decide to start with the ball, and I assume it'll be two quicks, because I think that's their best way to try and open up both ends to get Australia four-for. And if they can get Australia four-for in the first half an hour after tea, then it's trouble for Australia.
1: How do you reckon Cam Green's feeling?
0: Yeah, he'll be on edge.
1: Yeah.
0: That's no doubt about it. He's playing for his test career. He needs to get runs, and he needs the fact that he's up to number five. That means that you're here to get big scores. You're getting an extra opportunity higher than six or seven where Carey and Webster are, so he's got to make the most of it.
1: Get your crystal ball out. Are we here on day five at Morara Stadium?
0: If Steve Smith gets 100, I think we will be.
1: Okay.
0: And if Labuschagne joins him, then yep. I think we definitely will be.
1: And it's game on at that point, and who blinks first. So
0: yep.
1: It's an interesting state of affairs that we've got here. It's SEN Test Cricket for Goodwee Batteries. You're in safe hands with Goodwee, and for Makita XGT, powerful, reliable, tough tools for mining. Thanks to Simon Cadditch there. Australia trail by 177 runs. They're 2 for 51. And not out at the moment is Marnus Labuschagne on 21. And Steve Smith is 8 not out as well. Tom Morris is going to be in alongside Bharat Sundaresan on the other side of the break for all of the final session action. We're going to kick it off next on SEN Cricket.
2: 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Live from Morara Cricket Ground, thanks to our mates at SEN. We'll be right back.
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3: You know what it's like to go to Olympic Games and not be paid as well.
4: Mm-hmm.
3: Where are you at with paying athletes?
4: I don't believe in paying athletes, and I come from a small country. I came from a sport that doesn't necessarily pay athletes very well, and I still don't believe we should be paying athletes at the Olympic Games. Now, I do think we should find more ways to directly impact athletes and to find ways to directly help them on their journey to becoming Olympians while they're Olympians and as they're finding ways into their new career transition. Because I think as the Olympic movement, it's not just about those athletes that are the best in the world. It's about all the athletes that come to the Olympic Games and being able to offer them the same experience and to be able to offer athletes an ability, no matter where they are, to have a little bit of hope and inspiration that they too can become Olympians and sort of send the message that just because you come from a smaller nation, you've got talent. We're going to help identify that talent so that you can become an Olympic champion. That was very much my journey. I was an Olympic Solidarity Scholarship holder. Without that money, I'm not sure I would have been as successful, and so I'm so grateful for that. It's because of that that I want to be able to have that solidarity model felt across the movement.
3: Okay. Even though there's like the name, image, likeness that gets used for Olympic athletes and they don't get any money out of it?
4: Well, they get beautiful venues, they get beautiful villages, they get a beautiful experience, and all of that comes from the money that we raise, and that goes into an OCOG. So again, you know, what I challenge athletes, international federations that are always asking for more money, National Olympic Committees, the solidarity model is very particular. Now, if the entire movement wants us to change, we would have not as many countries, we'd have not as many sports, we'd be very particular on what that would look like. And I don't think that's the Olympic Games, and I don't think the Olympic movement thinks that that's the Olympic Games. And so,
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0: 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You're listening to live ball-by-ball commentary. This is Australia against Bangladesh, the Test Series. Thanks to our mates at SEN.
9: Welcome back to Marana Polo here in Darwin. You're listening to SEN Test Cricket. The umpires, Kumar Dharmasena and Richard Illingworth, slowly making their way out. Manish Lakshen, Saul smiles, he's waving at his children. And his lovely wife, as he starts putting his gloves on. His arm guard's already in place. Steve Smith is ready. The Bangladeshis are ready. They're getting a pep talk from Phil Simmons and Mushtaq Ahmed, former Pakistan leg spinner. And guess who's ready? My new ball partner and colleague and lead caller and captain for this Test Series, Tommy Morris.
10: Hello, Baz. Good to see you again. Can we do some crystal bowling, please?
9: Yep.
10: The new ball is some crystal bowling. So, got 3 runs and over at the moment, the Australians. 2 for 51 from 17. Let's say 30 overs in the last session, 90 more runs, means the Australians get to 141, which is still a definite deficit of, what's that?

0: overnight. Let's say they pass Bangladesh around lunchtime tomorrow. Then leaves them five sessions to try to set up a score and then bowl them out. It's not impossible to win from here, but it's highly unlikely. The number of men's highly unlikely.
1: Yeah, I mean, look, if you were to rank them, the potential results of this game, Bangladesh winning is right on top, and then there are a lot of country miles to be covered, and then you get to a draw, and then an Australian win. So it's where it stands, it's an improbable outcome. Because A, Australia haven't found themselves in this position on home soil in a long time. And more than anything else, losing Travis Head is the key here. Not that Steve Smith and Manus can't score quickly once they get into rhythm, but Travis Head is the game breaker. What Australia desperately needed for them to for that, you know, win to not be as improbable as it is now is Travis Head to still be out there and for him to do what he's done so often, that backs to the wall 100, and then he could have just triggered them closer to that deficit, or getting rid of the deficit, and then the rest just come to the party. But now it has to be done the hard way with Steve Smith and Manus Lalitjan.
0: Great Southern Land playing does give me nostalgic vibes. It reminds me of, this is my childhood, Baz, it reminds me of Mark Warren and Adam Gilchrist walking out to bat in a one-day international at the MCG. That's what it reminds me of. I'm sure it has different, gives different feelings to all of our listeners.
1: Yeah, sure it does.
0: Okay, Tuscan will begin from the airport end. Ready to get underway here in the third session. Australia trailing by 177. SEN Test Cricket for Goodby. 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

0: He's hard to beat. Tuscan approaches to Labuschagne now, right over the wicket. Two slips in place, and he defends into the onside, inside edge. It's square enough to get himself off strike. So he moves to 22, Smith is 8, and the deficit is 176.
1: A good start for Manus. Finished the session strongly, I thought. There's that one false shot, the attempted pull where he got the top edge, was rushed by Hassan Mahmood. But then he recovered well to finish that session, just picking off a single to the onside, and he's done exactly the same thing of the first ball he's faced in this tea break. The one thing we do, or we have seen with Bangladesh, Tommy, is you spoke about the crystal balling with regards to Australia. Bangladesh are not going to make it easy.
0: Tuscan bowls to Smith, who steps forward and plays and misses outside the off stump. And when I say steps forward, he shuffles forward and then goes forward further when he's trying to play the shot. So he's coming at the bowler.
1: And there you go. Bangladesh are not going to make it easy. On the money, Tuscan Ahmed. Well, wide off off stump that time. Steve Smith's, the positions that he ends up in, getting much closer to it than more conventional right-hander would. Marking his guard again. Maybe that's the problem, Steve Smith tells himself. Ah.
0: Come on, give it, come on, give us the best smudge.
2: Ah, maybe I wasn't. Stood where I was supposed to stand. Oh, I'm going to take a bail as well. Just knock it down. Like Shimmer and Chandrapal.
0: Chandrapal. There's that laugh that gets me.
2: I didn't have the eye patch on like Shiv does. That's the gap out. Maybe I'll use it for the next ping pong test. When are we playing the next ping pong test? Oh, that's in March next year. I'll think about it then. Oh, the keeper stood up for the stump. Didn't see that.
0: Keeper is up to the stumps. Tuscan bowling to Smith. Smith off the back foot, punches it square of the wicket of the offside. Well fielded. Mate, keep it to one. Have you done that imitation to Steve Smith before?
2: I think so, yeah.
0: My point is, if that went on social media, he wouldn't be offended by it.
2: Nah.
0: What would he say back?
2: That was funny. That did sound like me. Is that what I sound like?
0: Very good, Baz.
1: Yeah, so Litton Das goes back for Manus Labuschagne, who also has been stood well outside his crease. Point is dropped back, almost all the way back to the boundary.
0: Tuscan bowling to Labuschagne. No run. Is he steaming into a fair breeze here? It's certainly
1: it is.
0: Windy.
1: It does feel like it's picked up.
0: Oh, yeah.
1: The flags. I used to dream of this day when I could come to Australia and talk about the breeze in the last session, the flags, the umbrellas.
0: What's the most famous breeze in Australia in the last session, do you think?
1: Well, the doctor.
0: Yeah, the doctor.
1: Yeah.
0: Well said, Paz.
1: I was at the Wacker for the women's test match a few months back. Yeah, it's a lot of talk about the doctor.
0: Every time I test you on niche Australian knowledge, and it is niche probably for non-Western Australians, you pass the test. He is bowling into a stiff breeze here. Tuscan bowls to Labuschagne. Flicks it wide a bit on. That's Manus at his absolute best. Balanced, composed. It's going to go down the hill with the breeze. They'll come back for three. He moves to 25, 2 for 56, and the deficit is 172.
1: Yeah, I just wanted to say, for the longest time there, Fremantle, at least from a cricket sense, was known for the doctor. This year, it's been known more for the dockers.
0: Oh.
1: How niche is that? Take that, Tom.

0: Taskin ball into Smith, pulls it away. It was a rank short one, and there is no one in the deep on the onside. Steve Smith has never and will never miss out on a ball like that. End of the over. 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
0: 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Every episode, along with SEN Cricket content from right across the network. He's here for AIA, protect what matters, do it for life with AIA. Everdot will be bowling down breeze, right arm over the wicket. From the McMillan Road end to the Manus Labuschagne. Delivers now. Labuschagne on the back foot is compact in defence.
2: You can imagine the kind of conversation Manus and Steve Smith would have had while they were sat there, walking back out, tea break, both just beginning to get into their rhythm. Steve Smith, once again, is so concerned with... And it often happens with Steve Smith. That one ball can bother him. That fact that he got into the position that he did, so far outside his off stump, and was beaten, that's been playing on his mind. So now he's the strike's happening at the other end, but his head's still there.
0: Everett bowls to Labuschagne, driven down the ground. This will be runs, at least a couple. The man at Miron dives and can't reel it in. Labuschagne wants three, settle for two. I know he was hit on the pad first ball, Labuschagne, and there were some early scares, but he does look like he has more conviction in his movements in this innings.
2: Very much so. I mean, he spoke to me a lot about just changing his grip slightly, dropping that bottom hand closer to the bridge. That makes sense, and how that was getting him into more balanced positions and allowing him to bat more on off stump, which he's done throughout this innings. And allowing him to play the shots like he has done down the ground and through the onside.
0: Everdot to Labuschagne, short and stayed low. He was good enough to play it with a straight bat, but that's mentally more challenging than it is physically. How do you get through that? That definitely did stay low.
2: It did. Manus is waiting for the replay on the big screen to see if it did stay as low as he thinks it does. But, well... the replay screen is stuck, unfortunately, for Manus. He's still waiting.
0: The Chemist Warehouse replay screen, saving your prescriptions at Chemist Warehouse.
2: That's always going, just like Chemist Warehouse.
0: Yeah. Were you there in the conversation last night when a friend of ours was being explained reverse swing by Trent Copeland in the pub? He had his phone out and he held it like a cricket ball and he was explaining to somebody who didn't know cricket what reverse swing was. Everdot bowls to Labuschagne. No run to mid-wicket. And I've got to say, it was fascinating to listen to Trent Copeland talk about the intricacies of bowling.
2: It always is.
0: Always
2: he
0: is.
2: He said, he's, and he was embarrassed when I said it earlier on air when he was sitting next to me, but he's such a, his reading of the game, he's heard and seen him on Channel 7 for a few years now, and we're so fortunate to have him with us for this test. It's just, but an excellent way of putting things across, which is what we need.
0: I think the fact that he's in management as well at the Sydney Thunder means he has an even wider scope on what we're seeing out in the middle. Everdot bowls to Labuschagne, shorter, and he's allowed to punch through the covers. Sits back on his toes and works it through the offside. They should come back for three, and they do. Good running from Manus, and Stephen Smith obliges. He moves into the 30s. Positive signs for the Australians, 2 for 65.
2: Positive signs and just these two overs, start of the session. Bangladeshi bowlers not as consistent with their lengths as they were in the first innings. It's the two guys in their 30s, Taskin and Everdot. Here's Steve Smith.

0: Smith is 14. Labuschagne is 30. Our expert to hear for AIA. Protect what matters. Do it for life with AIA.
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0: 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We're going to have some spin into the wind, which should suit Tajul's natural drift.
2: Yep.
0: And tempt Smith and Labuschagne if they want to go over the top. Baz?
3: He's a skillful bowler, Tajul Islam.
0: Yeah.
3: Said, with a rich tradition of left-arm spinners over the years from Bangladesh, Mohammad Rafiq, you would remember, was the first one. He would have played. Actually, he didn't play in the two test matches that they played in Australia. Maybe he was injured back then, but the first Bangladeshi bowler to get 100 test wickets, he was.
0: Tajul bowls to Smith, tossed up, driven through the cover, Stephen Smith. There are two men on the boundary, one long off, one a dead cover, and he's dissected them both.
3: Skillful bowler, but that. And there was a bit of drift, but that just drifted straight onto the middle of Steve Smith's bat. The length was too full. All Steve Smith had to do was find a gap through the offside. And few do it better than Steve Smith does. So he's so far played Tajul with a bit of disdain in this test match. Again, too full. Nothing delivery, really.
0: Tajul bowls to Smith. Worked down to the man, I was going to say long on, he's really halfway to the fence. Still an easy single. The deficit is now 157.
3: Yeah, it's probably the best partnership Australia have had in this test in terms of how compact they've looked. Smith and Alex Carey might have put more runs on the board. I think put on more than 50, didn't they? But it looked like a dark cloud had descended upon Australia when Travis Head got out. I mean, the cloud's still pretty murky.
0: Metaphorically. Tajul bowls to Labuschagne, who defends. At the back there, I was being well treated by Northern Territory Cricket at tea time.
3: Oh,
0: drumsticks and ice creams. They certainly look after their people. Gavin Dovey, we had on SEN Cricket yesterday, the CEO. Have a listen to that on the podcast app. Really good chat. Labuschagne flicks off his legs from Tajul, the left arm spinner, down to deep back of square for one. And they are desperate for more test cricket here.
3: Yeah.
0: August, they believe, is a time that they can attack from a content perspective.
3: Yeah, and look, I think they've done everything they can to make an impression on, you know, the fans, people watching at home on Cricket Australia. The hosting's been great. The crowds have been excellent.
0: Yep. Tajul bowls to Smith, is back on the crease, turning his hands on it again to the leg side for one.
3: We were told 15,000 tickets were sold across the first 3 days, and first couple of days the crowd is consistent at around 5,290 odd. I'm sure it's a similar crowd, maybe there are a few more. It's tough to gauge at times because of the grass banks.
0: Tajul bowls and he's out. Labuschagne's bowled. He's gone right over the top of it. It was slightly quicker and he's been beaten all ends up. Is this the last time we see Manus Labuschagne at test level? A monumental dismissal for the team and a disastrous one for the individual. He departs for 31. Australia, a three down.
3: Not like that, Manus Labuschagne, not like that. He was looking so solid, he was looking so much in control. It's a full delivery from Tajul Islam. It just snuck under his bat, he just missed it altogether. And the ball is slammed into middle stump. Manus heard the death rattle behind him. He can't believe it. Spits the chewing gum out. Wipes the sweat off his brow. And that is a tame end to what looked like a promising innings. Manus Labuschagne's test career remains with question mark and an asterisk attached to it. Well, you think he'll get the

0: next test at least, Tommy. But oh, what a dismissal. It just come from nowhere. It was really, he just walked out of his crease and walked all around it. Just missed a straight ball.
1: That was the end of the over. It is 3 for 73, and you're right, he gets the next test match, Baz, but it hangs by a thread, his future in this team.
0: Just seeing him disappear into the tunnel, that's ugly dismissal, especially with Australia and the position they were in. And I'm just talking him up as to how he was looking at the crease. 31 of 59. There's not much you can take away from that innings, especially if this does end in a big defeat.
1: Abbott bowls to Smith, defends, no run. Cameron Green, the new man. Yeah. Another storyline, Baz. It's just, Marnus appeared so comfortable.
0: He did. We spoke about the drift, but no, and Steve, and the other thing to notice there is Steve Smith starts shaking his head immediately. Just yorked himself.
1: Yeah.
0: He just walked out at it. He just yorked himself.
1: And he was trying to play it squarer of the wicket than it deserved to be played.
0: All just hit leg stump. Oh dear, that's not a very good looking dismissal.
1: Abbott to Smith. Punches on the back foot, straight to cover, no run.
2: Yeah, and
1: again against the run of play. Every time Bangladesh up against it, or Australia get a bit of a run on, they find a way to fight back. It's super impressive.
0: Super impressive. I mean, credit to Tajul Islam. See, just took his eye off the ball, didn't he? And he just re-opted himself. Took a couple of steps, and Steve Smith's reaction was poignant for me. I don't know whether they'll show it on TV. If you synced us up with the television,

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1: Well, we said going into this test match, I think if you are watching it on TV, Steve Smith just threw his head back, shook his head, because he knows his batting mate at the other end, who he spent so much time with, was just about to hit that zone where they could have taken this platform and built it into a score. It wasn't to be.
0: Ebadot, right arm over the wicket to Green. Green is off the mark immediately to deep back at square for one.
1: So we spoke about the three batters who came into this test match, even more so came into today's play in the second innings with a few question marks attached to their name. But two of them have already been knocked out. Jake Weatherall, ordinary shot, nervous three ball stay at the crease. And Manus Labuschagne looked good for his 31. But then, well, I guess you can put that in the soft dismissal category.
0: All three Australian batters have been bowled in this innings. Travis Head twice in the test match. Ebadot to Smith, short one, lets it go through.
1: Bangladesh, you're thinking one more wicket and look to Alex Carey, you're into the lower middle order and that deficit is still 153 runs. They're stuck to their job so well. Yeah, it's a wasn't just Manus Labuschagne was shocked with the way he got out there. I sense it. The Bangladeshi fans love it though.
0: So they should. Ebadot to Smith. Smith works at square of the wicket on the offside, using his hands as he so often does to keep the strike. 3 for 76. This is SEN Test Cricket for Goodweek, game changing batteries, and for Makita XGT, powerful, reliable, and tough.
2: The Warriors made a statement at home last week, knocking over the ladder-leading Panthers 28-12. But with just four games left in the regular season, every point is crucial as the race for finals heats up. Now the Wires head back on the road to Suncorp Stadium, taking on the Broncos in another huge test. We've got you covered with all the action, thanks to SEN. The Warriors against the Broncos. Kick-off 9:30 tonight, live on Sport Nation.
0: The third session, Australia trailing by 152. We're here for Henley Holmes, hard to beat. Hello to Tony and the team from Darwin, proud supporter of SEN's Test Cricket coverage for a long time now. We appreciate their partnership. Tajul to Smith, first slip in place. Smith drives, straight to cover, no run. You're right, they had three batters in the gun, for lack of a better term. I think they can replace Weatherall. Renshaw, you can find someone.
1: Yeah.
0: Tajul bowls to Smith. It's down the leg side. There's an appeal for caught behind.
1: Not a convincing one.
0: They're talking. They're having a discussion mid-pitch. Keeper, first slip, cover, bowler, backward point, all
1: and
0: come
1: Steve
0: in.
1: Steve Smith. And Steve
0: There's
1: Smith.
0: There's a meeting in the mines. Steve Smith's talking to them. 5 seconds remaining. Got to make a call soon. 2-1 and no. I think probably the right call based on how we saw it, Baz, but it's a town meeting, isn't it? Town hall meeting.
1: It is. That's the beauty of Steve Smith as well. He gets involved in these DRS chats with the opposition.
0: So he gestured, he was frustrated that he didn't hit it. Would have been a steal had he tickled that one. Tajul to Smith, driven, not timed to cover.
1: And the reason Steve Smith reacted the way he did as well is because batting's looked so easy against the spinners, at least for him. The partnership was just beginning to develop nicely for him, for them.
0: Yeah. Tajul bowls to Smith, defends, no run. So I think Weatherald is replaceable, but they put so much time into Green and Manus. That's why they continue to be wedded to them both. Green's bowling, Manus is so valuable in the field. They're not easy players to drop when there's no shield cricket happening at a lower level. Tajul Smith, driven to long off for one.
1: I mean, you know what, if this test match does go the way it looks like it will at the moment, with Bangladesh winning, and maybe we can come back to it in the next over, Tommy.
0: There's one left in

0: left in this over.
1: Oh, sorry about that. The Bangladeshi fielders have started running here and there, so I apologise. So, are we back in Hobart 2016 territory with mass changes were made?
0: So that's when Renshaw debuted after that, wasn't it? And Maddison and Hanscom and Wade replaced Neville. Tiger replies to Green, who defends, lunging forward, overbalancing. 3-4-77. We're here for Henley Holmes. Hard to beat.
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0: We're here for Henley Holmes. Hard to beat. Australia 3-77, trailing by 151. Epidot continuing. Down breeze, bowling to Stephen Smith. Smith drives through cover point for one. He moves to 24. Green is on one. And the Aussies trail by 150. Hobart 2016 is a fair reference point just because of the sheer magnitude of that loss. And mass changes after that. And
1: that was to South Africa as well.
0: It did. And it indirectly, well, some would say directly, led to Sandpapergate 2 years later with the new ethos.
1: We have.
0: That's a longer discussion we can have at some stage with the new ball. But, you know, mass changes is not the way this team has operated. Andrew McDonald, there's a pick and stick method. Green's on the back foot, defending down the pitch. This is not to say they're not averse to making hard calls, leaving Nathan Lyon out, dropping Marnus Labuschagne as they did in the West Indies. But it just all the public rhetoric and everything you hear privately is

0: but a massive test defeat to Bangladesh will force their hand, I would assume.
1: Times three, though. Times three.
0: That's the big... No, look, yeah. You're right. But it's a tough call, really.
1: Everdott bowls to Green, who lets it go. If Green fails and you drop three of your top five in the batting order, that's like nothing we've ever seen before in Australian
0: cricket. I'm not suggesting that that should happen, but I'm saying a test defeat to Bangladesh would result in something dramatic or drastic happening. I can't see it just being, it's just a test match defeat. It's not... I mean, you remember the outrage around the country when Australia lost to India in Perth. And that was India who had won back-to-back series on their previous two trips here.
1: Everdott bowls to Green, lets it go. Nice carry.
0: So
1: I can only imagine the reaction from former players and experts, many of whom we work with, will be savage.
0: Yeah, it would be.
1: But while Steve Smith is there, and there are still Alex Carey to come, and Bo Webster maybe to a lesser extent, there is still hope, albeit faint.
0: So just to put the Manus career graph into perspective, the highest he's ever averaged in Test cricket was 62.14. That's after he played 20 tests. This is during his peak when he was number one in the world.
1: Everdott bowls to Green. Back foot again. Single to mid-wicket. Well played from Cameron Green, who's off strike now. 3 for 79.
0: So that's just after he'd made 100 in the Adelaide Oval pink ball test of that Ashes series.
1: So when was that? 2021?
0: 2021. Then it dipped into the 50s all the way down to 53, but then he made up for it with a big double 100 against the West Indies in Perth and another 100, and it jumped back to 60 at the 30 test match mark. So 62 at the 20 tests, and then as he finishes the 64th test, it's dropped down to 44.16.
1: Everdott to Smith, ducks underneath the bouncer, illegal delivery. That's the end of the over. 3 for 79, Australia on the Tyre Power scoreboard. 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Johnny Donohue's next.
2: The Premier League is back, which means the sleep schedule is in trouble and the football chat is about to get loud. Title races, relegation scraps, top four chaos, managers under pressure, and fans pretending they're calm when they're absolutely not. 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Catch live EPL commentary throughout the season on Sport Nation, thanks to our mates at TalkSport.
1: Tajil to continue. Green driving through the fielder at cover. He'll get one. So, Tom Donohoe with you. Bharat Sundaresan alongside me for AIA. Protect what matters, do it for life with AIA. Hello, Baz.
0: Hello, John. Australia continue to stay in deep trouble and literally the future in this test match hangs on one man, Steve Smith, who's looking imperious at the moment.
1: Tajil in to Smith, who drives back to the bowler. No run. So, interesting conversation that you and Tommy were having about where you go with, you know, the next guys coming through. We'll talk about that in a moment if we can. Tajil bowls now to Smith on 24. It's down the lakeside. He turns it down through fine leg. We've got a couple here and we'll turn.

0: year's Sheffield Shield grad. Peter Hanscom, 724 runs. Sam Harper, 677. And Cam Bancroft, 674. I can't imagine any of those three will be drafted in to this Australian summer. Henry Hunt, the next, with 673. Smith on strike to Fajal Islam. Back defending. So which way do they go? If they are going to make changes.
1: Yeah, I mean, the one result batter was hung around the team the longest is Matt Renshaw.
0: Yeah,
1: so.
0: Yeah. Tajul. And again, the left arm up, down off the hip of Steve Smith. He turns it through backward square and takes a single.
1: Yeah, or do we just go, look, we might need Peter Hanscom in India. He batted really well in India in 2023. Do you turn back the clock? How old is Peter Hanscom now?
0: Oh, he'd be in his mid to late 30s. 35, Peter Hanscom.
1: Yeah. Do you go in that direction?
0: But he can't. If it is a case of changing the opener, he probably can't open.
1: Oh, no, not here.
0: Casually into green.
1: I guess Renshaw is probably the likeliest.
0: Yeah, we'll come back to that in a moment. End of the over. 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
0: Over from Ebadat from the McMillan Road end. Smith's back and defending that out to cover. So it is interesting. I mean, we all talk about they need to make changes, they need to make changes, but it's easy for us to say they need to make changes without coming up with the solution of who's next.
1: I think a lot of people, especially not in the cricket media sphere, who say that are probably not the, I'm not blaming them, they're not the most ardent consumers of the Sheffield Shield.
0: No, no.
1: This is not the Australia of 25 years ago when they were just spoiled for options at that level.
0: Yeah, that over the wicket, bowling now to Smith, who gets across on an off stump line and defends down the wicket.
1: So which means that if you have to blood someone in, like they did with Sam Constance, it has to be sort of on a whim. I mean, Nathan McSweeney was brought in at the time he was scoring runs, but unfortunately for him, he was made to bat in a position he had never done before and up against the most fired up fast bowler Australia has seen visiting their shows in a long time in Jasprit Bumrah.
0: I mean, the other thing is, you know, a rash decision doesn't need to be made. This Australian team has had these situations before. Ebadat over the wicket, bowls to Smith, who cuts hard, backward of point, and it races away for four. Timed it beautifully. Steve Smith moves into the 30s now. Excellent shot.
1: Beautiful shot. Played it so late. And classic Steve Smith shot. But he hits it to the left of point. A nice image. Bat face opening at the last time. And he enjoyed it. Came off right to the middle of the bat. Ah,
0: beautiful.
1: So good.
0: Beautiful.
1: Yeah.
0: So Smith up to 31. Green at the other end on 3. Australia 3 for 87. Ebadat in again to Smith, who's back turning this one to mid-wicket for no run.
1: But I don't think it would be considered a rash decision. No decision from here would be considered rash if they lose to.
0: Yeah.
1: But look, if somehow Steve Smith makes a double 100 or Cam Green makes a 100 and they get saved this test or somehow, you know, miraculously win this test from here, and it, even if you are Australia, it will take a bit of a miracle to win this test match from this position, then maybe some of them get another life.
0: Yeah, but that pulls out of that. As I think Steve Smith probably backed away as well. So two responsibilities there.
1: But yeah, I mean, if they lose this test match, however they lose this test match, and if they do take a call like that, I don't think

0: will go down as being rash at all.
1: Do you think they can afford to bring Jake Weatherald into Mackay and let him just have one more crack at it and then make a decision after that with a couple of tests to come? Ebadut in, Smith, short ball, he slapped it to cover but can't beat the fielder. One ball to come in the over.
0: Threw his head back, Steve Smith, because he thought that was going to sit up nicely, and as he's pointing to exactly where he wanted to hit the ball.
1: Big gap there at cover.
0: Somebody went in, so he was straight to Mushfiqur Rahim, slammed the ground with the bat as well. So that would be the way I think they would go.
1: Yeah.
0: Because the test matches are too so close to each other and there's no red ball cricket really on. So who's in the right kind of rhythm to bring back in? Which is why I thought Matt Renshaw, because he was training with them in Brisbane. But, I mean, Josh Inglis is in the team, but I'd be surprised if they suddenly throw him at the top of the order. He has opened in one-day cricket before. Would that be the kind of risk they might want to take?
1: There'll be some internal shifting, whether they bring Marnus up, even a position, because they don't want to really ruin his rhythm. Ebadut in to Smith, and he defends for the last ball of the over. Australia trail by 141 runs. They're 3 for 87 for Tyre Power, your trusted tyre experts.
2: The Warriors made a statement at home last week, knocking over the ladder-leading Panthers 28-12. But with just four games left in the regular season, every point is crucial as the race for finals heats up. Now the Wires head back on the road to Suncorp Stadium, taking on the Broncos in another huge test. We've got you covered with all the action, thanks to SEN. The Warriors against the Broncos. Kickoff 9:30 tonight, live on Sport Nation.
1: So there was a no ball, so Ebadut has one more ball to complete, and it's hit away for four behind points. The extra ball comes with extra runs for Steve Smith. Nice way to end the over.

0: wide delivery. That was pretty ordinary delivery. All Steve Smith had to do was guide it in the gap, and he was very proud of himself as well, because he put it exactly where he wanted to put it before. And that last ball, the previous ball being called no ball, it wasn't just us here who didn't pick it up, because Richard Illingworth was stood there with his right arm extended, and even the official scorers downstairs probably weren't paying attention. He just stood there for nearly a minute.
1: They were getting ready for the next over.
0: They were, with all their coloured pencils.
1: Yes.
0: Their coloured lollies.
1: So it'll be Tajul Islam to continue, 1 for 14. He's bowling from the airport end. Cam Green waits over his bat. He's on three. Tajul in, floats it up on the off stump line and drives down to long off for a single.
0: Cam Green wouldn't mind this at all, to be welcomed the middle with spin, the field spread back, so he can just knock it around, get himself into this innings. It hasn't been as manic as it was in the first innings. Two threes and that six where he was rushed by the short ball. Instead, he can just rotate the strike, give it back to Steve Smith, who wants the strike now.
1: Tajul up to Steve Smith, outside portion of the bat, but he just defends it off to cover. 135 run deficit now Australia faces. Another beautiful day for cricket here in Darwin. Little breeze going to the airport end as Smith's back driving off a shorter delivery from Tajul down to long off. Takes one. 36 now for Smudge.
0: Just continued on from where he left off in the first innings. He said he wants to bat on this pitch.
1: Green forward, pushing it back to the bowler. Ricochet off the hand of Tajul Islam. Doesn't yield any runs.
0: He plays with hard hands, doesn't he? So City Point is in position. But the ball's not really gripping and stopping at him, so he should be fine for now.
1: Green waits. Tajul into him down the leg side. He couldn't get any back to that. Cannons into the gloves of Litton Das.
0: Yeah, it's not really got into a groove, Tajul Islam. He got a bonus wicket, really. Manas Labuschagne just misjudged the length and yoked himself and walked over a straight ball. So he won a couple of quiet overs, the veteran left-arm spinner.
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1: 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We're out here for Henley Homes. Hard to beat. Shout out to all the team at Henley. Tuscan Ahmed. Take up the attack from the left of our commentary position, the McMillan Road end. Run for 18 from his six overs. He's bowling now to Steve Smith over the wicket. On the money. Defends back down the wicket, Steve Smith. No run.
0: Well, Tuscan Ahmed would want to just clean up the act, Bangladesh, from that end. Abu Dhabi, one of the ordinary spells we've seen from a Bangladesh bowler in this test match. A lot of width to Steve Smith, allowed him to get away. So, yes, they are well ahead in this test match, but they want to build at least some sort of pressure on Steve Smith. Not pressure, really, but try to irritate him by not letting him continue in this flow that he's been in across both innings. They can get him out and pretty much game over.
1: 5 fours in his 36. Steve Smith, Tuscan into him, turns this one off his hip down the fine leg and takes a single. In fact, he walks a single. I'm fascinated by Steve Smith, how he knows, just I can time this one, I'll just save some energy, I'm just going to trot down the wicket.
0: Yeah. doesn't start doing it as early.

0: Sparrow's head does.
1: No.
0: Cool. Yeah, why not? It's still called runs.
1: Mm.
0: Whether you walk it or run it.
1: It's true.
0: Or you dive or crawl. It's about getting yourself from one end to the other.
1: Have you ever seen anyone crawl from one end to another?
0: Yeah, I mean, when they've slipped and fallen.
1: That's
0: and
1: true. They're clawing their way up the other end. So Taskin Ahmed now bowling to Cam Green. He's four. He's been watchful. Green waits. Taskin over the wicket. Bowls to him and he's forward. And defending once again. You mentioned Peter Hanscom a little bit earlier. Do you think he's in the frame, right in the frame for India?
0: Based on just his history against Spain and how well he batted back in 2023 when he was there in Sri Lanka as well before then.
1: Mm.
0: 2022, though he didn't play. So, I don't know, will they go back to him? Because unless there's a performer who really puts their hand up in the shield, there is an Australia A tour of India coming up in September.
1: Taskin over the wicket to Green, outside portion of the bat as he drives through cover point. Won't go to the boundary, so they'll get back for two. Australia 3 for 97 and trailing by 131 runs.
0: Much better from Cam Green to be in balance. He doesn't seem very rushed in this innings, which is a good sign, I guess, still so early. Yeah, he has to somehow find a way.
1: Trying to
0: complement what Steve Smith is doing at the other end. I think he can start by doing that.
1: 6 off 14 now for Cam Green. Stands deep in his crease, waits for Taskin to come in. Just pushes this one through the covers. Well timed. It's going to be a foot race towards the boundary. As Momenal chases and does catch up to it.

0: So they get three. Positive intent there from Cameron Green with one more to come in the over. He's up to nine. Smith to 37. And the roar you hear is that the Australian 100 comes up. Three for 100. Still a little bit behind in the game though, Barat.
1: Yeah, long way behind this game. Punchy shot from Cameron Green off the back foot. Just like Marnus, he started well.
0: Tuscan. And now to Steve Smith. Walks across on the off stump line and pushes back to the cover fielder for no run. End of another over. Australia trail by 128. 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
5: New bowler for Bangladesh.
0: 128 run lead now for Bangladesh, so it's been whittled down a little bit. All Aussie batters have been bowled in this innings.
4: Yeah, it was a disappointing shot from Marnus Labuschagne. That ball should not be bowling it. Tried to play way too square and a little bit late on it. It was an innocuous delivery.
0: Yeah. So Tajul Islam, in fact, it's Mehedi. Apologies from the airport end. Bowls to Green. And he's forward pressing, defending again.
4: Oh, I'm actually surprised that Shanto hasn't got Mahmood back into the attack. I think they've just let things drift a little bit. They got the bonus wicket of Labuschagne. You could tell by his body language walking off. He was filthy with himself. That ball shouldn't have got him out. He knows he's made a mistake. But they've persisted with spin at this end.
0: Right arm off spinner. Floats this one up to Cam Green as he pushes down the vacant mid-off region. Fielded it, comes around.
4: And I reckon if you ask Cameron Green what he'd prefer to face when he first walked the crease under pressure, playing for his test career,

0: down to long on for one. So three for 102. Number 126, the Aussies. Heading in, bowling to Cam Green, gets back and dabs this one through backward point. We'll take a single with one ball to come in the over.
1: I think Steve Smith's reaction of stopping one earlier to Manus' dismissal summed it up for me, Kat. The way he threw his head back and he knew the way Manus was batting as well. They're building a partnership. Yep. Shouldn't have happened.
0: Last ball the over, Mehedi in to Smith. Full face of the bat. Punches it back to the bowler. End of it. Three off Mehedi's first over. Australia 3 for 103. They trail by 125 for tyre power. 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
0: 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John Donohoe, Simon Kadich with you here at Morara Oval. We're just checking around the grounds. There's plenty happening in the footy world, isn't there, Kat, on this Saturday afternoon?
3: She's the ruse.
0: Seven goals to one over the Cats. Who would have thought that happened at Marvel Stadium? Here's Tuscan bowling again to Green, who's pushing down the wicket, no run. He looks as good and as compact here as we've seen for a little while here, Cam Green.
3: Yeah, no, he certainly has. He's come to the crease and looked like he's got a clear plan as to trying to get his feet in order, where he can score. But I'm surprised that Bangladesh haven't started with their best bowlers after break, purely because Mahmood's been the standout bowler in this innings and tests so far, both innings I should say, and we haven't seen him after the tea break, so unless they're just trying to manage him and not. But the problem is you've got to strike now when the ball's newer, because otherwise if he comes back later the damage might be done.
0: Tuscan hustles in over the wicket, bowling to Green, kept low, well kept out. So you think they're just trying to buy a wicket a little bit with the spin and just change it up?
3: I think they're just trying to hold one end up with spin and then rotate the quicks at the other, but I just think that's not what this situation needs at the moment. I think with 125 in front, you've still got to be aggressive going for wickets while you've got that lead, because it puts pressure on the next player. Now that this deficit's coming down, it just eases a bit of pressure on Carey and Webster, whereas if they're in now, all of a sudden they're under a way more pressure, scoreboard pressure.
0: Green on 11. Tuscan on his way in, leaves the line outside the off stump. So just overall in this test match, two wickets to spin, one to Nathan Lyon and one to Tajal Islam, that wicket of Manus Labuschagne. The rest have all been pace.
3: Yep. And I think there's a time and place for spin in this test. I just don't think it's at the moment while this ball's as new as... If they were looking threatening, and I think you've got to take the wicket out of it, because it was an error in judgment from Labuschagne. It wasn't a great piece of bowling. That over, it actually looked really innocuous.
0: Yeah.
3: So, bonus, get the wicket, job done. New man to the crease, get pace on, get him out.
0: This ball's 28 overs old. Tuscan comes in and bowls to Green. Leaves the lone outside the off stump again.
3: How did we get him out in the first innings? Tuscan Ahmed bounced him, got his weight back, then goes for a drive a couple of balls later, chips it to square leg. There's been none of that. You can only, when there's one quick on, and Tuscan's only bowling 120s at the moment, so he can't really bounce him like he did in the first innings. He hasn't backed up that well yet.
0: They really need to look like they were right on top, still on top, but it just feels like it's favouring Australia a little bit more here now. Crowd into it. Tuscan bowls to Cam Green again. He leaves this one alone. And I mean, you know, what's next? Alex Carey's in good form and obviously lost his wicket by getting bowled in the first innings by Webster. Can give you 30 or 40 or 50 in quick succession. So they don't want to let Australia get back on top of them in this game.
3: No, and that's the thing, is you've got the upper hand and you've got to really drive it home after break.

0: like this partnership now, 30 or 54 balls, it starts drifting, momentum starts drifting Australia's way, and sometimes when the horse is bolted, you can't get it back. So you've got to be proactive and get in early, take the aggressive early option, try and get that wicket, and I just didn't think that Tajul was the man.
1: Last ball of Tuscan's over, bowls to Green, he's forward defending, no run. So the Aussies fighting back in this game, 3 for 103, they trail by 125 for tyre power, your trusted tyre experts.
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3: 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I thought they made a big difference.
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1: 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They're going to stick with spin. Mahedi bowls to Smith, who defends out to cover. So you imagine maybe this over of spin and potentially bring Hassan back in. Good success from this end of the ground as well.
0: Yeah.
1: Mahedi, right arm over the wicket. Steve Smith, a little inside edge that popped up, as you can see from the gesture from Steve Smith. A little chuckle in the background from the Bangladeshi players.
0: That one might have just gripped a little bit, judging by Steve Smith's reaction.
1: Get a look at the Chemist Warehouse replay screen shortly. Heading in, he's forward, covering the spin this time, defending down the wicket, no run. So you do think there will be a little bit of spin sort of in the back half of this match over the next day or day and a half or so?
0: You'd expect there to be some tomorrow.
1: Mahedi, Ulster Smith, they're flicking.

0: kicks off his pads straight to the fielder.
1: Purely because of the heat. So yeah. Another couple of hours tomorrow, but maybe later on day four, you'd assume there'd be some spin.
0: Smith on 38. Places up to Mehedi and he flicks, but can't beat the acrobatic fielder. Should have close to the pitch there.
1: One thing I did notice this morning, though, there wasn't a huge amount of footmarks for 2 days of
0: Mehedi. Way behind the popping crease there as Smith pushes this past the fielder down to long on. And he walks for another single. So more thoughts from Simon Kadich on the other side of this. 3 for 104. 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
0: 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Protect what matters, do it for life. Australia need 124 to take the lead in this match, coming into day four of this contest in Darwin. Tuscan Ahmed bowls to Steve Smith. It was short and tucked it around the corner to mid-wicket. There was a little bit of a scramble there as Cam Green was forced to slide in with tons of steaming around to his right, but he's called for some new gloves and a towel. No real issues there, though.
1: There wasn't, but Cameron Green got a little bit nervous and put the dive in just in case, but good desperation means he wants to be out there.
0: Yeah.
1: So good signs.
0: Partnership's up to 32 as well, which is going to be good for both these players. Not so much Smith, who's not under pressure, but Cam Green just to be able to have that synergy with Steve Smith out there.
1: And that's where, at the moment, Australia have got some good momentum into this innings because they've been able to rotate strike. Smith's looking dangerous. Cameron Green's been busy. And just, it'll take the pressure off Alex Carey and Bo Webster coming in next. If they can get this target or deficit down under 100, down to 50.
0: Tuscan in. Green on strike. Outside edge of the bat. Rolls away through backward point for one. Fielder got caught up out there. A lot of divots being put out there. That's a hell of a divot. A backward point. Thick turf underneath. So I'll just do some running repairs on that as we can welcome in Trent Copeland, who's joining us here. Copes, it's sort of, as Kat was saying, Australia are starting to just get a little bit of momentum back in this game.
4: Yeah, g'day JD. Catto. And everyone listening at home, I'm just watching the replay, digging the knee in. Not ideal. But yes, Steve Smith in particular looks totally in control. 40 not out from 62 balls. And Bangladesh really haven't looked like penetrating. With his forward defence, his scoring options. And Cam Green has had a good start compared to a few previous innings in Test cricket.
0: For 106. Smith on 40. Tuscan in, bowls to him. He walks across until the off stump and lets it fly through.
1: And it's a good scenario for him too. Rather than sitting around and chewing up nervous energy, he's in quite early. And that will suit him, I think. His best cricket at first class level has been at number four for WA. So in earlier, early wickets today against the new ball. And now getting a chance to really set this innings up with Steve Smith. So it's a great opportunity for him batting at five. Bat with a premier batsman and bat the rest of the day out. Walk off undefeated and then have the knowledge you can come back tomorrow and bat again all day tomorrow.
0: Tuscan pulls out as Steve Smith doesn't like something he saw behind the sight screen. I don't know what he's pointing at this time. Oh, it's a black plastic bag that's floated across the side screen. How rude of that bag. Should know better when Steve Smith's batting. It's funny.
4: Doesn't miss anything.
0: Would you have noticed that, Kat, when you were out there batting?
1: Yeah,
0: would you have noticed
1: definitely.
0: The bag?
1: Yeah, definitely.

0: No, that's fair enough. He's got every right to pull away there. That shouldn't be happening.
1: Is it as... Yeah, I'll get to that in a moment because I'm fascinated by how batters see behind the wicket. 3 for 106. Tuscan done for 26. He's bowling now to Steve Smith over the wicket. Squares him up a little bit as it rolls away through the gully. We'll take one. So you do have a pretty clear look behind the stumps. I know you're going to be focusing on the bowler and the ball, but if there's something moving behind the bowler's arm, you can always see it.
0: Yeah, definitely. Yeah. And that's the thing. That's your sort of area. You want to have no distractions with that area. And, you know, it might be 10 or so metres to the side. Everyone goes, oh, it's not in behind the bowler, but it's in your sort of line of sight. And as soon as it gets in your mind, you're distracted from what you want to be doing, which is watching the ball as closely as possible. So you just want to block out all those distractions.
1: Two balls to come in the over. Green faces up to Tuscan, who nearly knocked him over. There was a couple of noises there as the ball rolls away down to fine leg for four. And I think that confused a lot of the fielders as well. It sounded like it
2: bailed.
1: Yeah, it did.
0: Yeah. I think that might have been the stumps.
1: I heard that and I was wondering how to bowl him. Let's have a look at the Chemist Warehouse replay screen here. Maybe I wasn't hearing things.
2: And in Cameron Green's young test career,
1: it's close to the leg stump.
2: Whether that's flick the stumps or not, that's the sort of luck that he needs at this point. You know, you have that one to keep you on edge and make you sharpen up for the next, but you're not out. Whereas in recent times, every little mistake he's made like that, he's been on his way.
0: Yeah.
1: And he's lucky that hit his hip, to be honest. Otherwise, it was cannoning into leg stump. Last ball of the over. Tuscan to Green, who's forward, pressing out to point for no run. Australia trail by 117. They're 3 for 111 for Tyre Power, your trusted tyre experts. Tom Morris is up next.
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1: We're here for Henley Holmes, hard to beat. Thank you, Johnny. Tom Morris alongside Trent Copeland and Simon Kadich. Australia 3 for 111. Smith facing Mehedi and works for the leg side for no run. What conversation am I joining? What are we discussing?
2: Well, I've only just joined, so you're joining a fresh one for me.
1: It's good.
2: But Simon Kadich and JD were just talking about solid foundation.
1: Little leading edge from Smith, no run into the onside.
2: Solid foundation for these two in their partnership and looking pretty good together.
1: It's 38 from 69 balls. Short wicket in place and a first slip of the catches. And Heady bowls his right arm off spin and Smith's on the back foot playing it to the onside.
2: I just mentioned that it feels like Steve Smith is impenetrable. It's one of those days where I'm sure he can still make mistakes, but he's got Bangladesh where he wants them right now.
1: Mehedi bowls to Smith and he defends on the front foot. When did Steve Smith turn the corner in your eyes at international level? And it might be easy for me to say that 100 against England in Perth when he started to trigger mid-innings. But you would have seen him up close, both of you, for New South Wales. Mehedi bowls to Smith and he defends. Was there a turning point that you saw behind the scenes?
0: Tough question that, Tommy. Particularly with spin on at the moment.
1: Have a think about it. Mehedi bowls. Smith again defends on the front foot. End of the over. You get some time to think, Simon. Yeah. 3 for 111. From first home buyers to investors, moving ready homes to new builds and knockdown rebuilds. Henley's hard to beat.
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0: Powerful, reliable, and tough. Well, Cato's having a think, and I'm happy to give him 24 hours if the test match is still going.
1: I might need it, Tommy.
0: Green 16, Tuscan bowling to him. Green works to the man at fine leg for a single. I was upstairs in the press box a little bit earlier, talking to the good people upstairs. And I bumped into my old schoolmate, Louis Cameron, who played one Shield game. And I was asking him about that Shield game.
2: I remember that.
0: And he said, the bowling attack for the opposition was Hazelwood, O'Keefe, Stark, and Trent Copeland was 12th man. And he actually injured himself running drinks as 12th man.
2: Yep.
0: Tuscan to Smith. Opens up the plate, wants a single, can't get it past Gully. So how did you injure yourself?
2: Okay, so SCG, Sheffield Shield game. It's the first game I've been 12th man. I'd only been in the squad for probably a little stretch of time anyway, not long. I'm about to run a helmet out to Brad Haddon, keeping up with the stumps. And in that moment, I was about to run out, and then I got yelled at as you just come out of the long room at the SCG and you're running down past Hughesy's little statue. On the right there, you're about to run down steps, and they are not equal steps. So the first one's massive.
0: Tuscan to Smith, drives to cover point, no run.
2: First one's massive, then there's a long stretch of a step. Two more of those, and then another short one. And as I was about to take my first step, and of course, when you're running a helmet out, you're not just walking. It's like, come on, let's get out there. And our physio at the time, Danny Redrup, sung out to me and a couple of others at the same time about a message and some other stuff. And I looked at them as I was running forwards out the home changer into the SCG, rolled my ankle. I'd never been injured in a game of cricket before. I'd never missed any cricket. And then all of a sudden, I basically broken my ankle and needed ankle surgery. 12th man, seriously.
0: Tuscan bowls to Smith. Inside edge almost trickles back onto the stumps. He survives. Nervous times.
2: I'm glad Louis' main recollection of his first class debut was my injury.
0: It's his only first class game.
2: Yeah.
0: So how long were you out for?
2: Thankfully, it was the last Sheffield Shield game before the break.
0: Yeah.
2: And

0: whose spot should you have taken? Hazel or Stark? Tuscan Bowls. Smith is crouching at the crease and defending.
1: Were you looking at me then?
2: Maybe. No, I wasn't.
1: Oh, I was done by then, I reckon.
2: Yeah, it wasn't you.
1: I can't remember. What year was it?
0: Let's look it up.
2: No, it wasn't you. I don't think you were captain.
1: Yeah, no, I would have been done.
2: Either way, and Steve O'Keefe, at that point, he was averaging about

0: game. Tuscan bowls to Smith. Back foot punch. Back to the bowler. One run from the over. 3 for 1, 1, 2. Oh, it's a no ball. Hold that. No ball. One ball remaining in the over.
1: And Maui was bowling as well.
0: He was.
1: Quite a lot at that point.
0: So Steve O'Keefe was the captain, batting at 8. Henriques batting at 7. Now Portugal's captain, Moses Henriques, batting at 7.
1: I watched him batting on synthetics over the night. He got 60-odd in that game.
0: Is there vision of it?
1: Yes, there is.
0: We'd like to show some vision on that tomorrow morning. Can you send that to me, please?
1: Definitely.
0: Excellent.
1: Yep. Him slogging a ball over mid-wicket on synthetic.
0: Oh, fantastic. I want to put together a list of Australian cricketers that have played for random countries. And I think he'd be right up there. I mean, you're eligible for Croatia, Cato.
2: Oh, I'm still waiting for my...
0: Smith defends. Your what?
2: Passport or whatever you... Yeah. Citizenship.
0: I heard the decks are pretty spicy in Havar. No. 3 for 1, 1, 3.
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0: SEN Test Cricket for Goodwheat, game-changing batteries, and from Makita XGT, powerful, reliable and tough. Mahidi's going to continue his right-arm off-spin. He's bowled 3 overs and gone for 4. Green on strike, gives himself some room, opens up the blade, finds a single to cover. Good running from Smith, 3 for 114, Australia trailing by 114.
2: Just previously, Tommy, just before you came on, there was an inside edge of Cameron Green that went down to fine leg. And actually, the Snicko showed it, clipping leg stump.
0: Right.
2: And that's, we were just talking about it being, that's the luck you need sometimes.
0: The heady bowls to Smith. Not dissimilar ball picked up. Marnus Labuschagne, albeit from a different bowler, and he plays it to mid-wicket for no run. The Echo. The new age Snicko. The heady bowls to Smith. Slashes it through cover for 1 down to deep point. So this New South Wales team this day, or this game, Scott Henry, David Dawson, don't have a great memory of those, Nick Maddison, Stephen Smith at 4, Peter Neville at 5, Brad Haddin with the gloves at 6, made a century in the first innings, red ink, Mahedi bowls to Green, no run, then O'Keefe, Stark, Hazelwood, Bollinger and Copeland at least for a few hours, 12th man.
1: Yeah, I wasn't 12th man very often. In that phase, but I've just seen on that scorecard that Steve O'Keefe was captain. That's why.
0: I love his he bowls. Green defends.
2: Yeah, I thought I copped the glare before because he looked my way, and I'm thinking, no, I was
1: no,
2: done
1: I was thinking
2: by
1: if
2: that.
1: You knew.
2: Yeah.
1: Are you one of my great supporters? Still are.
2: Probably 18 my over mum, straight.
1: My mum's favourite person, Simon Cattage.
0: Is it really?
1: Yeah. Probably ahead of me.
0: Heady bowls to Green. Outside half of the bat, along the turf. So a short third man for a single. You can't dislike Simon Cattage.
2: I might have a few mums in the New South Wales setup that think the same way. No, I'm not saying that dodgily, no, Tommy. No. The fact that their son's played and as captain.
0: No. Straight bat as always. Australia 3 for 116. We're going to have a drink. 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I didn't see it any other way.
3: The Warriors made a statement at home last week, knocking over the ladder-leading Panthers 28-12. 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The Warriors against the Broncos. 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

0: from 12 on Sport Nation. The Warriors made a statement at home last week, knocking over the ladder-leading Panthers 28-12. But with just four games left in the regular season, every point is crucial as the race for finals heats up. Now the Warriors head back on the road to Suncorp Stadium, taking on the Broncos in another huge test. We've got you covered with all the action, thanks to SEN. The Warriors against the Broncos. Kickoff 9:30 tonight, live on Sport Nation.
1: Tajra bowls.
2: And he's out! Labuschagne's bowled. He's gone right over the top of it. It was slightly quicker. And he's been beaten all ends up. Is this the last time we see Manus Labuschagne at test level?
3: 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Tom Morris alongside Trent Copeland and Simon Kadich, just reliving the glory days of New South Wales cricket. SEN Test Cricket for Goodwin. 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It is drinks, and Australia is 3 for 116, trailing by 112.

0: Cato was just defending himself from the optics of a lot of our parents in the New South Wales set up loving you, and that I can speak for everyone there. I reckon it was just, certainly from my family's point of view and mine, was Cato wasn't just a captain. He was someone that you were going into battle with, and he would stand in front of you to take a bullet.
1: That's awesome.
0: And it was, I vividly remember, I've had DC with me, Dan Christian, at the Thunder the last couple of years as an assistant coach. And I vividly remember a game at the Adelaide Oval at the Sheffield Shield game after I'd been dropped from the Australian team. And without going into detail on the conversation, it was very much a, you should be here, not there, those type of things. And we're talking about Lark, and he had inside edged a couple, and we had a few little things, but Cato hooked up from mid over, I reckon, from first slip, just stood next to DC and just said, just remember, you talk to him and you're talking to me as well. I hadn't played for that long, and
2: it's so good.
0: It was those examples, and it wasn't necessarily animosity or anything, but it was just the Croatian coming out in the moment and defensive of his teammates, you know, with absolute purity in the moment, and for the team and the cap that you're wearing in the moment.
3: Yeah, if the Croatians do get through that qualifier, they play an aggressive style of cricket.
1: One of the first times I met Cat, you described to me what your red mist is.
3: Yeah. And it descends within 2 seconds of being revved up, so it doesn't take long.
1: You're such a mild-mannered, nice guy, then bang.
3: I keep it under control for the vast majority of my life, but every now and then it just springs to the surface.
1: Any examples you'd like to share?
3: Oh, mate, I think everyone knows what that example is. We don't have to go there.
1: Were you like that for the Australian team as well? Did you have the same attitude when you played for Australia as you did New South Wales and club cricket?
3: But in that environment, I didn't have to be, because there was that many alpha males in that team that I just sat back and let them do all the heavy lifting and just chipped away at short leg quietly. But I had probably one little tussle with Gambier at Delhi when we were playing there in 2008, when I was bowling to him. No one could get him out. He got 200. He was playing like, he couldn't get him out, he was just too good. But on his home deck, we had a little bit of a run-in, but the beauty was Watto ended up getting suspended for it.
1: What did Watto do?
3: He got involved and then bumped him and got done for that.
1: Oh, I remember that.
3: Yeah.
1: And you were just chirping away.
3: Yeah.
1: So you started it.
3: Well, I started, and Watto ended up getting a strike for it.
1: Did you apologise to Watto?
3: Nah.
1: Australia 3 for 116. Cameron Green's 19. He's facing Hassan, who bowls, and Green on the back foot uses his wrist to turn it forward to square on the leg side for a single. The trail by 111 Australia.
3: I feel like this is about an hour too late.
0: Yeah, I was literally I was about to say the exact same thing. Cato and I were talking an hour ago when Cameron Green came to the crease, and Tajul was bowling, and Cato's first instinct was, well, they've just got Marnus out. Now is the time to get their best bowler into the attack. And they've waited until he's faced 33 balls in their established partnership. They might have missed their moment.
1: Yeah. Into his eighth over. Hassan bowling to Smith. A couple of floating slips. Opens the play. Guides it to the left of the man at point for a single. Steve Smith moves to 43. This partnership is 45.
3: Yeah, you can't allow good players to get set. And as you say, Copes, you know, 33 balls might not sound like much, but it's enough to get the nervous energy out of the system. He's moved to 20. He'll be feeling much better about himself. Whereas in those first 6, 10, 12 balls, that's when you need to have your strike weapon on. And this man has been it through both innings. 6 and 2. He needs to strike again, because Australia are getting the momentum now back into this innings.
1: And every time that's happened, Bangladesh has found a way back in across the last almost 3.5 days. As Green leaves, that's up the off stump.
0: Yeah, like, it's not 132.3 kilometres an hour. That's not, you know, no one looks at that number and thinks, wow, scary fast bowler or anything like that. But just even that last ball, there's energy on it. It's late. Every batter that's making decisions when they face Mahmood, they're making late decisions. They're all those things that, you know, when we watch on and we're looking for things on who's the most dangerous.

0: dangerous or who's the key bowler. It's that type of stuff. Hard to quantify an exact science on it. But he's just got something about him every time he's at the crease with the ball in his hand.
1: Hassan bowls to green and he leaves it alone. You were speaking about it yesterday, Copes, weren't you? You're talking about the notion of what a heavy ball is, or what rushing the batter actually is, and whatever that intangible happens to be, he has it.
0: Yeah, and like Cutter, I'm sure you've got a view on this as well, but Ryan Harris is one of those ones that I always think about where, yeah, he wasn't high, he wasn't a tall guy, he wasn't the fastest bowler, he didn't have a perfect seam all the time, but his wrist, and that it is such a beautiful wrist that he snapped down behind the ball, and when he was in rhythm, that other stuff doesn't matter because it was like a snake coming up at you, and you had to face it, so a lot. Josh Hazlewood has that at his peak as well.
1: Hassan bowls to green. Green defends on the back foot.
2: Yeah, it's the pace off the surface that does you as a batter. Pat Cummins has got it. That's why he chucks guys on the crease, because you see that length. You're a little bit hesitant to get forward to it because you're worried about it, you know, going at a ball that's not quite there to drive. You get pinned on the crease, and then before you know it, the ball's on you. And that's what Mahmood's been able to do. He's not quite at that same level as a Cummins because he's about 10K slower. But on this surface, Copes has rightly said, he has rushed the batters off the surface. And that's why I felt it needed to be an hour ago when the ball was harder. It's a little bit softer now. Can he extract a mistake here from green?
1: Sun bowls to green. Plays it late into the turf. Square of the wicket on the offside. Two runs from the over. Three for 118 Australia. 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
1: Mahedi bowls and Smith plays it to mid-wicket for no run. Let's talk about Steve Smith. He's got this look in his eye, doesn't he? So he's had it for the last 15 years, to be fair.
0: Yeah.
1: Mahedi bowls, Smith on the back foot. Works it square on the wicket of the leg side, no run.
0: You mentioned the question that Cato can take a full day to think about. I guess the obvious one was that, you alluded to it. You know, when he walked across, couldn't score on the offside, so he started walking across during an Ashes test in Perth.

0: just bet in his mind he was better than everyone, and he could do what he wanted to do on any given day.
1: Mehedi bowls to Smith, drives down to mid off for no run, still 3 for 118.
0: And that was no, people might mistake that for arrogance. It was not arrogance. He's not arrogant at all, but he just knew. And when he walked to the crease, that had an aura about it. He was also bowling incredible leg.

0: dominating for Australia, but yeah, there were several Shield games where he was electric.
1: He's on strike out of the off spinner, and he'll hit it to mid-wicket. No run. Throw comes in. That's a maiden. 3 for 118. 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
2: Warriors made a statement at home last week, knocking over the ladder-leading Panthers 28-12.

0: Seven runs in the last four overs for the Australians as they toil hard to erase this deficit. Hassan bowling to Green. Back cut straight to the man, square the wicket on the offside. No run. Direct hit at the non-striker's end. Ricochet doesn't work in Australia's favour. So 3 for 118. Full books, Copes, have been written about the psychology of authentically believing you are best. You are better than the opposition. Mm. And the very best athletes are like that. But I imagine there's levels as you go down in all sports where sports people believe they're better than what they are as well. It's just the difference is Smith did it at the or has done it at the very top level.
1: Yep.
0: That's part of the reason he never thinks he's out.
1: Yeah, that's 100% it. I think people sometimes criticise for that, but you're absolutely right.
0: Hassan de Green off the back foot guides it to the deep backward point for one. He's 21, Smith 43. They trail by 109.
1: And even the when you think about visualisation and goal setting, it is about one is setting your mind to something and having an all-star or a target, but the other is if you can genuinely believe it's there for you to take, then you can see a path to get there.
0: Has Smith done a lot of work on the mental side of the game or not? It's just inbuilt in him?
1: Not that I'm aware of, and certainly not while I played with him in an intentional sense. He may well do by himself in his own hours and things like that, but he was very self-driven, very self-motivated, always first to training, last to leave.
0: Hassan bowls to Smith, short. Back cut to deep point for one. He missed a 44.
1: And, yeah, people see him take those hangers at slip and full-length diving catches, and he's an absolute animal when it comes to boundary riding in white ball cricket. The reason he is like that is because he trains like that. So his hunger for every little bit of his talent to come out has always been so high.
0: What's his main motivation, to be the best or to win everything? It's too binary.
1: Oh, yeah.
0: Find something in between. But I think of Michael Jordan, I think of Gary Ablett Jr., I think of the best athletes and what their motivation is. Hassan bowls to Green, no run, defence, and can't really compare him to individual sports people because they obviously only just compete for themselves. But Michael Jordan wanted to win everything and he wanted to be the best.
1: Yeah.
0: To Stephen Smith, have a good night's sleep if he makes a duck and the team wins. I'm not trying to say that he's selfish, but where does his motivation lie?
1: I think he definitely does have a good sleep after he gets a duck. Like, but I think the way I would probably put it is his hunger for the challenge and the problem-solving elements within a game of cricket and the fact that it's different every single day is what drives him, not necessarily personal accolades.
0: Hassan de Green, driven on the onside. They're going to sneak through for a one to mid-on. And then that's part of the reason I think he's so motivated to try and play in the 2028 Olympics. He needs a target to get to. I'm going to play T20 cricket for Australia in the Olympics in a country that I live in for several months of the year.
1: Yeah, and I would say that things like India away, England away in the Ashes, I think there's just unfinished business there that is still an allure for him. But he's certainly not, he's not playing Test cricket so that he can be the highest run scorer of all time.
0: No, that's the genesis for my question.
1: Yeah, he's very much internally focused for the greater good of the team.
0: Hassan de Smith guides it to gully on the bounce. No run. So he's 44, Green's 22. Australia 3 for 121, trailing by 107. 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Johnny Donoghue is up next.
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0: 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John Donoghue replacing Tom Morris alongside Trent Copeland for AIA. What a test match it's been, Copes.
1: Yeah. It's really far surpassed my expectations.
0: Absolutely. The heady continues, bowling to Green on 22. He pushes this down to long on for a single.
1: I haven't intimately been following the tickets.

0: fouls at Mackay, but I can only imagine that I'm sure that would have been good to start with given the scarcity of cricket in the region, yep. But I think Bangladesh fans far and wide will be trying to get their seats
1: absolutely
0: to watch this team. With what we've seen, I'm going to be watching so much more Bangladesh cricket. I'm already a cricket nut and do so, but...
1: Heady in now to Smith. He loops it back. He's out! Way. Steve Smith's gone! A return catch, and Mehedi strikes on the stroke of the day's ending, I should say. Mehedi with a big wicket.
0: Goodness me, JD. Steve Smith has looked in control from ball one in this innings. Mehedi Hasan, right arm off spin to Steve Smith. I don't have the stats in front of me, but so often he has done it in his sleep against off spin.
1: Yeah.
0: Let alone in these conditions where he had Bangladesh exactly where he wanted them. Wow, what a huge moment in the game. Steve Smith gone for 44.
1: Whoa.
0: Four for 122. And that fulcrum of this Australian team, the man who they needed to go big if they were any chance to win this match,
1: yep.
0: He's gone.
1: Four for 122, and that just brings Bangladesh right back into this. Full ball early on it, scooped it back, and Mehedi takes a nice return catch. Wow, as we welcome in Bharat Sundaresan, my goodness.
2: That came from nowhere, but Cobbs, that was set up beautifully. The last few overs, Mehdi Hasan looked like the spinners were getting nothing out of it. Changed his line, the field was set in a way where he wasn't letting just Smith knock him around for singles. Tried to do something, forced the issue, Steve Smith. Eventually ended up hitting straight back in a great catch.
0: Even the best make little mistakes. And if you're there ready to pounce, as Bangladesh have been for so long during this test match in every facet of the game. My main question, though, is did you run up the stairs?
1: Yeah, you're pumped.
0: You sound pumped.
2: I have. Lack of cardio, as Tommy would tell you.
1: So now Mehedi bowling to Carey, and he's back and just skidding onto it a little bit.
2: Just
1: matches it for no run.
2: Huffing and puffing. I'm not gassed like Australia seemed to be this test match. I heard you say Bangladesh are back in this contest, John. I think they've been well on top throughout.
1: They have. That was, but I think there was a lull period where Australia was starting to just get a little bit of momentum, is more what I meant.
2: But that's why I think even with the spinner, they've operated so cleverly. Mehdi.
0: But the two mistakes that have just been made by Manus Labuschagne and Steve Smith, they just don't

0: So just overhearing the conversation in Bangla between Mehdi, Hassan the spinner, and the captain, he's just telling him, Sushanto is wondering what field change he wants. So they're trying to bring in another close-in fielder. And the bowler's basically telling him, and Copes, I'm sure you've been in this position many times where you go up to the captain and say, no, I want to board attacking field. And he's basically telling him, I'm in rhythm. I feel like the ball's coming out really well. I want to attack even more.
1: Wow. So that's what you were hearing over the stump line?
0: Yep.
1: Okay. That's one of the cool things I love about Test cricket, and particularly when foreign teams like Bangladesh come to Australia, they can do that, and Alex Carey has no idea what they're talking about.
0: Likely.
1: I mean, I shouldn't assume. Maybe he does have multiple dialects floating around his head.
0: I was going to say he hasn't spent enough time with my wife, but that would have come up funny.
2: So Mehdi now in to Carey, and skids on a middle stump line as he pushes down the ground and gets off the mark. It's a long off. Direct hit. And the fielder out there on the fence.
0: But he has met her a couple of times, but I'm sure Isha spoke to him in English, not Bangla. At least while I was there. But yeah, you're right. It happens with all the subcontinental teams. With the Hindi in particular, though, you have to be careful around IPL players. I mean, David Warner's very fluent in picking up English. Aaron Finch speaks a bit of Hindi, and sounds very good, actually. He does. The right pace for it. Finchy, if you're listening, you're always listening.
1: Finchy's got a nice wobble in the head.
2: Beautiful. Hitty one for nine, and beats or hits Cam Green. Rolls away to backward square. And he's causing a few issues here, Mehdi, now for the Australian batters.
0: Umpire Kumar Dharmasena, former off-spinner himself, enjoyed it as well.
2: Mm. A little bit of turn.
0: That was a puff of dust.
2: Yes. Mehdi now to Green. And the wicket is back, cutting. 3 point. He gets a single. As we say goodbye to Trent Copeland. AIA, protect what matters, do it for life with AIA. Australia 4 for 124, trailing by 104.
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2: 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John Donohoe, Bharat Sundaresan for AIA, protect what matters, do it for life with AIA. Shadows forming over Morara Oval. Green faces up to Hassan Mahmood, drives on the front foot, straight to mid-off, direct hit will be close. Wasn't able to hit. So Cam Green gets a single, Bharat.
0: And there's one guy he has historically batted well with. It is Alex Carey. I always say the 6-7 was born with Alex Carey and Cameron Green. They started calling themselves that long before the trend became a trend.
2: Yeah. Yeah. I have to know how these trends start. Mm-hmm. You know, someone just said 6-7 and thought it was funny.
0: I think they were talking about Green and Carey when they were 6-7.
2: Yep. So Green currently on 25. Alex Carey just to the crease. Steve Smith out the last over for 44. Here we look at the Chemist Warehouse replay screen of Alex Carey's dismissal in the first innings. Leg stump cartwheeling as Hassan's in and Carey pushes back down the wicket to him. No run.
0: So going back to what Copes was saying, the two wickets, the two set batters falling the way they did. Do they have to credit Bangladesh again? Manus wicket, I think, just a shocking shot. Mm-hmm. It was a straight ball. As Kat said, it's not to a over, but just the last three or four overs, just when it felt like Steve Smith was drifting as well with the game, just in cruise mode, just pulled the plug on them just that little bit.
2: Sani in, defended back.

0: on a leg stump line from Alex Carey for no run.
1: And to me, that shows maturity as a team. Yes, I mean, they have a big lead still. I mean, the lead's still over 100 runs. So you could have gone the other way and gotten a little desperate to get Steve Smith out, tried a lot of things. Instead, they just said, let's break this cruisy rhythm that Smith and Green have and see if something comes off it. And it did. And now Australia have to restart again, knowing well that it's Bo Webster and the bowlers after this.
0: 103 runs behind Australia. Hassan Mahmood in. Glorious drive from Alex Carey, but only as far as Tajul Islam at cover. It's going to be a big day for Bharat. Big day for.
1: Well, I mean, plenty could happen in the next 45 minutes.
0: Well, that's true.
1: Australia lose two more wickets from here before stumps. And if one of them is Alex Carey, who is the in-form batter, then the mountain might be a bit too insurmountable for the Australians.
0: Hassan bowls now to Carey. Back foot pushing to cover. Can't beat that fielder. Islam in there again.
1: Yeah, but it'll be a good day for all our wonderful listeners around the world, around Australia to tune in. We'll be there to bring you all the action, all the excitement as a historic test match. The return of Bangladesh to Australian stores after 23 years is turning into a historic occasion for Bangladesh as a country and as a cricket nation.
0: Let us know if you're coming along on the text. 0433 98 11 16. Been a well-attended test match, this one. And wait for Mackay. Bangladesh go there 1-0. Australian and Bangladeshi fans are going to pack out the Great Barrier Reef Arena. Last ball of the over. Hassan to Carey in the air momentarily, but punched nicely through extra cover. Fielder Ebadut will come around from the boundary and will keep it to two. So Carey up to three. Australia trail by 101. They're 4 for 127 for tyre power. 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
0: We're here for Henley Holmes. 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When you talk of powerful, reliable and tough, you've got Bharat Sundaresan alongside you after his gym session this morning. Mahedi into Green, who punches this down to long on for one.
1: Yep.
0: What's tomorrow? What's cardio? Or
1: actually thinking whether tomorrow should be
0: off day.
1: Off day or Sunday.
0: Yeah, true. You need a day off.
1: Yeah. Oh, the body needs a day off.
0: Yes, exactly.
1: That's what he does. You see, you need to catch up on a bit of sleep as well, John.
0: Good idea. That's what I did this morning.
1: The writing does drag into the late

0: from Mehdi Hassan, the pitch which Gavi. So a couple of balls where puffs of dust and it gripped a little, but more or less just been controlled bowling.
1: Mehdi into Carey on the front foot, pushes back to the bowler.
0: Next Carey is always with those firm hands.
1: Yes.
0: Which can get you into trouble when you're batting in the subcontinent, but he's coming off 152 on Sri Lankan soil last year.
1: Again, back and nearly through the gate. As Carey went back to cut, looked a little bit tight. Nearly skidded onto his middle stump. Able to keep it out.
0: Showing us his wares is Mehdi Hassan. The arm ball just slid through almost.
1: Around the wicket now to the left-hander, forward and defending this one back down the wicket.
0: And like a lot of subcontinental spinners do as well, he's going through his overs quickly. At Ravindra Jadeja, Akshar Patel model. One way of building pressure. Before you know it, he's bowled five balls in this over.
1: Mehdi around the wicket. That one on with the arm. Defended again from Alex Carey. So a quick over, as Bharat said. He's got one for 11, Mehdi. Australia trail by 100. And they're four for 128 for tyre power. 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
1: 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Hassan Mahmood continues from the McMillan Road end, opening the faces. Cam Green through backward point for one.
0: Cam Green, every time we've said a batter's looking good, he's got out, so... Put the markers on him, but he's most composed he's looked at the crease for a while. The cat said he had the fortune of facing ordinary spin from Tajul Islam when he had just walked out to bat, and Abdul Hussain really pulling with too much venom, and obviously the piece of luck where the ball more than just grazed the leg stump.
1: Yes. Hassan, 2 for 27. Around the wicket now to the left-hander. Bowling to Carey, who rips a hand off the bat as he pushes to mid-off for no run. We've got a text in here, Bharat, asking how, if Australia lose this, how it will affect their World Test Championship standing. So it'll be their second loss, but it's not about win-loss in the World Test Championship. I mean, it's... Well, it kind of is. It's about your winning percentage,
0: winning
1: more so.
0: Winning percentage, yeah. Because, there's so many different kinds of series, five-match series.
1: Yeah.
0: And just this year, the Ashes finished in January. That was a five-match series. This is a two-match series. Mm. They play a three-match series in South Africa. Come back and play a four-match series against New Zealand.
1: A little bit of everything.
0: Five tests in India. Obviously, the 150th anniversary test does not count as a WTC game.
1: Hassan around the wicket again to Carey. Slower ball. Pushes through. Backward point for one. So, at the moment, Bangladesh... In this cycle, this will be their fifth game. They've won two, lost one, and drawn one. But they're 58% win rate. And Australia's on top, with this being their ninth. Seven wins, one loss, but 87% win-loss rate. So it's a different way of doing it, but it works.
0: Yep.
1: It works.
0: I mean, what Australia, knowing how keen Australia are to get into these World Test Championship finals, the last thing they would want is to go to India having to win a bunch of those games. I mean, they would want back themselves to win the series, but they want to do it with the freedom of already having qualified for the WTC final.
1: Hassan in, bowling to Green, who's forward and pushing this one to mid on. Takes one, he's up to 28, Cam Green, of 47 deliveries.
0: Bat came off the handle, didn't it? Just pushing, losing his head position there, Cameron Green.
1: So England have played 13 games in this cycle, 13 test matches in this cycle for just a 24% win-loss rate.
0: They don't care about the WTC.
1: No, they don't.
0: They should just be taken out.

0: Yeah, they should.
1: Bring someone else in who actually cares.
0: Yeah.
1: Well, because they just cop over rates, which then you lose points for that. And yeah, they don't care. Hassan into Carey again, opens the face through point. And they'll take a single.
2: Or they did not care under the previous regime.
1: Yes, maybe Stephen Fleming will.
2: Maybe Stephen Fleming will.
1: Yeah. So West Indies sitting bottom of that table as well with their 12 matches played, but a percentage of 20.8. So there's another element to how we go about Test cricket, Bharat, which I love. I actually am a big fan of the World Test Championship and the points, and it means every test means something.
2: Yeah, and the final is quite the event. I've been to the last two. Mm. Last year, we had so many South African fans
1: yeah.
2: in attendance. It's quite the special.

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1: Well, 4 days for me, Sumo.
0: Oh, yeah, some of us don't work Fridays. 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
2: 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There's a Mexican wave of sorts below us. Fair to say, wasn't overly successful. Tom Morris with you, Trent Copeland and Bratson racing with me. Australia 4 for 135, a deficit of 93. Green is 31, he's facing Mehedi, who picked up Smith on the back foot, defending down to long on for one. Good afternoon again, gents.
3: Yeah, it feels more like a Costa Rican wave. It's milder than the Mexican wave. Saying, guessing, smaller country.
2: I got you. You don't have to clarify it. I picked it up. Have you been to Costa Rica?
3: No, I've been to Peru, which is in another continent, but I just wanted to say that's the closest I've been to Costa Rica.
2: Have you travelled much, Copes, in your time outside of cricket?
4: Yes, I have, and it's probably not been to South America and places like that. It's been more to New York and America and the UK, the extremities of Europe.
2: Yeah.
4: Whilst I've been over there for cricket and things like that, I went to Caddo's homeland.
2: Mehedi bowls to Carey, defending down the pitch,
4: following my wife around to Glasgow 2014 Com Games, watching that, and then we went through Europe and
2: did we win?
4: Dubrovnik.
2: Did
4: yes.
2: She won gold.
4: Yep.
2: Unlike gold. The most recent one, that was heartbreak against Jamaica, wasn't it?
4: I know, yeah.
2: Heartbreak.
4: Yeah, Kim was commentating as well.
2: Yeah.
4: So she's lived it.
2: Mehedi bowls to Carey, defends down the pitch. That's netball for those who are wondering what we're talking about.
3: What a sport.
2: Yeah.
3: You were there when I became a netball convert when the Melbourne Mavericks were on our little flight to Cobram Estate Olive Oil.
2: I was there. Mehedi bowls. Carey cuts. It was a loose delivery straight to the man at cover. No run. No, we're Melbourne Mavericks fans from way back, about 3 months ago.
3: Yeah.
2: Went to Cobram Estate.
3: 2 days later, I went and watched them play in Adelaide.
2: Yeah.
3: I was booed because I sat in their section.
2: You were booed?
3: It was the Thunderbirds.
2: Oh, Thunderbirds. Yeah.
4: SEN now with two teams.
2: That's right.
4: Not just the Mavericks. Oh. They've also taken over the Giants.
2: They have. Oh. It's big, isn't it? It's, I don't. Mehedi bowls. Carey plays it to mid-wicket for no run. But you're a GWS Giant as well, aren't you?
4: Yep.
2: Netball and football.
4: Netball and football. And my wife was, Kim was the inaugural captain, so player number one for all the Giants when they were established.
2: What year was that? Mehedi bowls to Carey. Defends, no run. End of the over. 4 for 136. You can follow SEN _ cricket on Instagram, X, and Copes' favourite medium, TikTok, for highlights, interviews, analysis, and opinion from right across the SEN network.
4: I'm big on there.
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3: Always had a lot of respect for Trent Copeland. I think my respect just grew a little more, because when you asked him where all he's travelled to, I thought, like, post-White Australian shoot, the first thing he would say is Bali, but he didn't mention it at all. Well done, Copes.
4: I have been there. It's not on the highlight list.
3: There you go.
2: Tajul, left arm finger spin, bowling to Green, who drives it to cover, no run. He's beaten there, obviously.
3: Yeah.
2: He's one of us.
3: I mean, I haven't gone there yet, and I used to have this concern that when they give you the Australian passport, they give you a year to go to Bali. And if you don't go within those 12 months, they take it back.
2: Tajul bowls to Green. Green defends.

0: Yeah, that's the one. Order a couple of cocktails for you, Buzz.
1: All right, done.
0: Get your big muscles out. Tajra Bowles to Green. No, run. As you're a cultural icon, and it should extend all across the globe.
1: Everywhere Australians reach go, which includes Bali.
0: Yeah. Tajra Bowles, Green, cuts off the stumps. Might look for two. He's got long strides or settle for one. I interviewed Luke Sparrow at lunch. You know, waves the flag and has a cricket bat over his shoulder. He's doing his 245th test match. And he said his favourite ground to go to in the world was Harare in Zimbabwe.
2: Oh, yeah, been there.
0: So explain to us why.
2: So my experience there, I was on an Australia A tour with, honestly, some people that have turned out to be the legends of the game at that point. Yeah, Phil Hughes was there as well, which is a magical tour. Nathan Lyon and I were on that tour just before we got picked into the Australian setup. But my recollections of the Harare Sports Ground were fantastic cricket, good vibes, much like this, to be honest.
0: Tajra Bowles to Carey, lap sweep. There's an appeal for LBW. Not out is the call. He might have just got that right leg outside the off stump.
2: Wow, that was very tight. Focus on that and we'll come back to
1: I think it's more
2: Zimbabwe.
1: A case of maybe we're just drifting down the leg.
0: We'll look at it again. Tajra Bowles, Carey decides to play with a straight bat, no run. End of the over. 4 for 137. 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
0: Mahedi bowls to Green, defends into the offside, no run, 4 for 137.
2: It's tough to get a story in here while two spinners are operating, but the Harare Sports Ground, beautiful. It's like an RSL club, is right next to the ground, right near the viewing area for the players.
0: Mahedi bowls to Green, again on the back foot, punches it to long on for one, he moves to 34.
2: There's also a golf club right next door that we played a couple of times during the tour. But the thing that stood out to me the most was the cultural differences. So Mugabe's police, when you say we're coming from the airport to into the city and to the hotel, there would be police cars, then there would be Mugabe's police.
0: Oh.
2: Mugabe's police would be in the back of trucks with machetes and machine guns. And
0: Carey facing Mahedi. Cuts to cover, looks for a single. Green will find it shy at the stumps at the non-striker's end, but it didn't get there because there was a fielder at cover that got in the way and intercepted it.
1: It's a captain as well.
2: Shantung. Oh.
0: That would hurt. It could have been a lot worse. Poor Shantung was standing there in the line of the ball. Carey would have made it anyway, you would have thought. He went to catch it and he was surprised by the pace of the throw.
2: Goodness me. So my main recollections were beautiful cricket field, some amazing cricket on that tour. There's two red ball games, 4-day games, and a white ball series, a tri series with South Africa A, Zimbabwe A, but also those cultural differences. I was so raw. I hadn't seen much of that and I was taken aback, but a beautiful place.
0: Mahedi bowls round the wicket to Green. No run to mid-wicket.
1: And the Mugabe compound, I remember from my visit, is right next door.
2: Yep.
1: The Indian team were practicing and they were told, do not hit the ball in that direction.
2: Yep.
1: Because he was still alive at that point. My trip to, I think we have enough time this evening, included a lot of interesting things. The cricket was great, like the Harare Sports Club bar is good.
2: Yep.
1: There's also an allegation of criminal allegation against one of the Indian nationals was involved with the boundary setting there.
0: Mahedi bowls over the wicket to Green, drives it back, no run.
1: And since I was working for an Indian newspaper, I was asked to leave the cricket and I spent 3 days in a criminal court in Harare covering that case. Where his people came and told me, if you continue coming here, you'll end up in their position.
0: Mahedi bowls to Green,
2: wow.
0: No run to mid-wicket. He's 34, carries 6, Australia 4 for 139. SEN Test Cricket for Good Week Game.

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1: The Warriors made a statement at home last week, knocking over the ladder-leading Panthers 28-12. But with just four games left in the regular season, every point is crucial as the race for finals heats up. Now the Wires head back on the road to Suncorp Stadium, taking on the Broncos in another huge test. We've got you covered with all the action, thanks to SEN. The Warriors against the Broncos. Kickoff 9:30 tonight, live on Sport Nation.
0: The overrate is level, and partly because there's spinners bowling at the moment from either end. 4 for 139. Carey's on strike to Tajul. Knocks it down to long on for one.

0: I was told every time you walk in and out of the courtroom, you have to bow to the judge or you can get arrested. So I was bowing all the way down. I thought I was in Japan. I was doing the full. I was just a bit taken aback by the setting.
1: Tazu buckles to Green, punches to cover for a dot.
0: And obviously, I wasn't a player, so I wasn't staying in a good hotel. I ended up in a hotel where they had, I think, 150 rooms, but there were four guests.
1: What do you mean?
0: There were only four guests staying there. And I was one of them.
1: Tazu bowls to Green, back foot, gives himself room, no run to point. Sorry, what was in the other 146 rooms?
0: They were all empty, yeah, so it was an interesting
2: surely
0: hotel.
2: You got an upgrade.
1: Yeah. Penthouse suite for Baz.
0: I mean, there were activities, there were people using the other rooms, but that was only for other purposes, and they would just leave. Nobody was staying there. So I
1: wasn't understanding what you're talking about. Tajra bowls, I still don't. Green, no run, back to the bowler. Baz, you've had some cultural experiences, I'll tell you that.
0: Certainly did.
1: Heavy metal in India, black tie dinner at the Hall of Fame at the AFL a couple special. Months ago. Whatever this is. Tajra bowls to Green, left arm round the wicket. Green can't beat the man at short cover. Well, let's just call him the box man for now because he's diving to his left and save, or diving to his right and saving a single. He's lived a life, our man, hasn't he, Coach?
2: Sure has.
1: And he's 41 years. Still many more to come, Baz. Tajra bowls, Green defends. One run from the over, 4 for 140. Baz has told his story for now. Simon Cadditch is going to jump in. And the Australia trails by 88.
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1: Australia 4 for 140, trailing by 88. Carey 7, Green 34. This is the partnership. To be fair, if Australia's going to bat again, this might be the partnership. Sorry, if Australia's going to bowl again, this might be the partnership. Mahedi's right arm around the wicket bowling, loopy off spin to Carey. He's happy to take. No, he won't take the one to mid-off, who's a couple of metres deeper than he otherwise was. For the last time today, Simon Cadditch is back in the SEN box. G'day, Cut.
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1: Mahedi bowls, Carey defends.
6: Well, 26 minutes left, or is it 25 now?
1: 25.
6: Australia can get down, four down at stumps. I'll have to take that.
1: Mahedi bowls to Carey. Started to dance down the wicket, then he changed his mind, cut it to cover point. He's 7 from 27 balls.
6: These two will try and see out the last 25 minutes. Come back tomorrow, try and bat all day. It's got to be the plan.
1: Mahedi bowls to Carey, who defends, and the next day. They'll take a draw from here, the Australians.
2: Definitely.
1: In a heartbeat.
2: They'll still be trying to win the game, but they undoubtedly.
1: Mahedi bowls, Carey cuts, doesn't time it, straight to backward point, no run.
6: Yeah, the wickets in this session of Labuschagne and Smith have really hurt. Two innocuous deliveries, dismissals. I mean, you can tell by the reaction of both batters when they got out that they'd be bitterly disappointed to get out their way, given the class of both to fall the way they did.
1: Carey faces up again. This time he's more compact on the back foot, punching it to short cover. Again, no run for him. 4 for 140. This partnership's 18.
6: Oh, look, I'd actually... Well, I feel shitty for them. Like, seeing them get out that way, I feel that, and I'm sure they do, because when you're in it, you feel that way. They're both well set, both played really well. I was impressed with Labuschagne today. Yeah, I thought he played well. Too. Smith looked, he looked all class again today, and that's why they reacted the way they did. I think Mahedi knew that was a massive breakthrough. So... still hope for Australia with these two at the crease if they can get through the stumps, and then with Bo Webster still to come, but such a big job to do.
1: It goes from Bangladesh competing well, to Bangladesh are ahead, to Australia needs a miracle performance from one or two individuals to even compete in the game.

0: Yep.
1: And that's where we're at now.
0: Yep. Yeah, Bangladesh thoroughly deserve to win this test, but they've still got plenty of work to do because you never say never in this game. It only takes one seriously good partnership to swing it around.
1: Tiger will bowl into Green, who's defending bat and pad together on the front foot.
2: On the flip side, you see two wickets in the next 20 minutes tonight and early tomorrow, and one of these two plus Webster are gone, and it could be an innings loss, which would be catastrophic.
1: Tajul Green again. This time he opens up the blade, gives himself room, and drives to deep cover. He moves to 35. The deficit's 87.
2: I think a more likely outcome of the two is that there will be a big partnership of some sort. And if it's these two, that at least gives the luxury of Webster still to come.
0: Yeah, no, agreed, because this ball now is nearly 47 over.

0: result. So if they can get through to stumps, they'll feel like they can win the first session tomorrow because of the state of the ball. It's a lot softer.
1: Yeah.
0: Freshen up overnight. If it is that scenario you suggest, Copes, and they do lose by an innings, I think we'll see the king up here, Jared, because there will be an inquest. I think he'll absolve himself from football duties.
2: Kerry defends title. Get me on a plane, he'll say to Mitch. Get me to Mackay. First class.
0: No, he'll come here first, not going to Mackay.
2: Right.
0: No, if there's a post-mortem or an inquest of Australian cricket, it'll be done here.
2: Tajul to Kerry, defends down the pitch. Australian cricket in crisis live from Darwin. Now that is a broadcast. And we would welcome him in. He is the king.
0: Are you going to hand the captaincy over?
2: Absolutely. Tajul bowls to Kerry. Sweep shot. It was a reverse sweep and it was a misfield. A rare misstep from the Bangladesh team. A boundary for Kerry. He moves to 11. Straight through the legs.
3: You can just see the young man at backward point. I don't think he's had to deal with too many reverse sweeps coming at him at pace.
0: No.
2: Ebadot was the fielder. In frustration from his Bangladesh teammates.
3: Shanto, the skipper at first slip, ran over to try and help in the first instance. Then it went through his legs.
1: Yeah.
3: He was filthy.
2: Tajul bowls to Kerry. Back foot straight to the wicket, no run. It's the end of the over. 4 for 145.
3: Kato, we're just running through cultural experiences. Barat had it, or we both had a story about Harare. What about you? Anything stick out? Not necessarily at Harare.
2: For on air, please.
0: Cultural experiences.
2: Around the world.
3: Unique ones, places you've been. Not necessarily about cricket.
0: I mean, my first tour to Sri Lanka in 99, we finished the tour in Zimbabwe at Harare Sports Club.
1: Yep.
0: And that was the last time Ian Healy sung the song, because he was the song master.
1: Right.
0: So he won that test.
2: Mahedi bowls to Green for defence, no run, but he didn't know that it was his last test.
0: We didn't know that either, obviously. But he belted it out, and yeah, I'll never forget those rooms and also the little pub there. I can't remember. Is it an elephant wheelbarrow or something like that on the side of the ground?
3: Beautiful little spot.
0: Mm.
2: Mahedi bowls to Green for defence, no run.
0: And we did get taken to a game park while we were there, Brad Williams and I. I don't know if it was that tour. It might have been another tour down the track.
2: Mahedi bowls again. Green defends to mid-wicket. No run.
0: Everyone had decided to play golf, but we were the only two that decided to go to this game park. And little did we know that we were getting taken to a school to get picked up. And we're sitting there waiting on the playing field. And then we see this chopper land, and that was for us.
2: Mahedi bowls to Green, back foot defence. Go on.
0: And we're like, wow, what's going on here? So we get picked up in this chopper, get in the chopper, go to this private estate. Anyway, we go to this estate, see all the animals, unbelievable. Anyway, this house looks straight down the valley, massive big view sitting on top of a sort of a hill. We find out later on that it's the house from, is it Born Free?
2: Mahedi bowls to Green. He get himself off strikes deep mid-wicket. He moves to 36.
0: The famous movie from Africa back in the day in probably the 70s or 80s. So anyway, we didn't think much else of it. The next day when we found out whose place we'd been to, we found out, and we thought that the guy that we'd been to was in management and all this sort of stuff, because he had Ernie Els memorabilia up in his big cigar room and this and that. Unbelievable estate. It was huge. We found out the next day that he was one of the biggest arms dealers in Zimbabwe.
2: Mahedi bowls to Kerry, who defends. A change in commentary. John Donohue is up next. 4 for 146.
4: Has made a statement at home last week, knocking over the ladder-leading Panthers 28-12. But with just four games left in the regular season, every point is crucial as the race for finals heats up. Now the Wires head back on the road to Suncorp Stadium, taking on the Broncos in another huge test. We've got you covered with all the action, thanks to SEN. The Warriors against the Broncos. Kick off 9:30 tonight, live on Sport Nation.
2: SEN Test Cricket for Goodwee Batteries and Makita XGT, powerful, reliable, tough, straight again. It's one of those days where we've strayed in.

0: to different areas.
1: Arms dealers. Okay, interesting. Tuscan bowling now to green. Outside the off stump, he goes to drive. And ball ends up a cover.
2: We've got to keep going here.
1: Yeah, keep going.
2: And so, arms dealer.
3: And we found out from one of the Zimbabwe boys, because when we told whose property we went to, we told him the name, and he went, oh, yeah, he's the biggest arms dealer in Zimbabwe. We're like, whoa, we had no idea. But he hosted us magnificently, and yeah, we got to see all the animals on the estate. It was a magnificent game park. I guess what else has happened on the travels? A couple of Wimbledon finals during Ashes tours, 2001, 2005, mm-hmm. which was very special.
1: Green places up,
0: drives from the crease beautifully through the gap, an extra cover, and races away to the boundary for four. Cam Green getting into his groove very nicely here now. He's up to 40.
3: Yeah, he's looking really comfortable. It's been a good innings. He settled nicely early. And now, with the score on the board, he's playing some beautiful cover drives. And that there was high quality. Got himself in a great position. Big, tall man. Good transference of weight through the shot. And the placement was spot on.
1: 150 up for Australia.
2: And this is JD, what we see at shield level. Mm. This is the conviction in his footwork, his patterns. Great to see.
1: Tuscan to green again, back and defending.
3: Just got to be mindful now. They've got the deep backward point out there, and they are happy with him trying to work the ball for one out there in that region, because we've seen a number of chop-ons in this test already. So he's just got to be mindful of that. Don't get sucked into looking square here just to rotate strike. Keep banging it past mid-off and cover, looking straight. Nothing wrong with picking off mid-off and mid-on for an extended period of time. At some point, you'll hit the gap, but don't get lured into running the ball square of the wicket here.
1: Australia trail by 78 runs. What sets up a big day four tomorrow here in Darwin. 4 for 150. Tuscan in, green, forward and defending. Looking as solid as ever.
3: But just going back to those Wimbledon finals, the first one in 2001, we won the test at Edgbaston convincingly. And Adam Gilchrist was good mates with Pat Rafter's brother or his manager or something like that, and he was playing in the final against Goran Ivanisevic. So I was torn. Because Big Goran had never won before.
1: Yeah.
3: So all the boys are there with their bag of greens, and I hadn't played yet and just had the Travelex cap on, but I was quietly going for Goran, given my heritage. So I had to keep it really on the down low because all the boys are going for Pat Rafter, and I love Pat Rafter.
1: Tuscan in, bowls to green, who slices to cover. That is the famous one where they wore the bag of greens.
3: Yeah, and we were right behind the players. So where the player is, we're
2: Royal
3: just
2: box.
3: Elevated basically just above there. Gun barrel, like unbelievable seats. And it gets to the fifth, 2-all in the fifth, and Goran wins at 10-8 in the fifth. Ooh. And it was an unbelievable match. Like, both players were superb. But I had to be really quiet in my celebrations because I wanted to see the big fella win, and he deserved it. He was a remarkable tennis player, but also a character.
1: Last ball of the over. Tuscan in to green. He's forward and defending once more. So end of the over, 4 for 150, trail by 78. Rolling up to the Wimbledon final with your baggy greens on. I don't know I think in the documentary, Warney said he didn't love that.
3: No, he didn't like it at all. So he wore his Travelex cap as well in protest.
1: Yeah.
3: And the other one was Damien Fleming.
1: Really?
3: And there's a conspiracy theory going around that that's why Flemo never played another test.
1: Oh, really?
3: Oh, no. Wow. But the second one in 05, it was Federer Roddick.
1: Yeah.
3: And Federer just towed him up.
1: Yeah.
3: He was unbelievable to watch. And I know Steve Smith's a big fan of Roger Federer, and I think he's met him and spent time with him and hit with him as well, hasn't he?
2: Yeah, they had a few hits down at one of the Australian Opens.
3: And that was something else, because he was poetry in motion watching him play.
1: Heady around the wicket to the left-hander, presses forward and defends. No run.
2: Arms dealers and Wimbledon finals.
1: I know, it's crazy.
2: What an afternoon you've had.
1: Yeah. What else will we get from Simon Kadich? Another 5,000 people in here today in Darwin as Carey pushes forward and hits to mid-off, no run.
3: John, do you want to go into AFL Grand Finals?
1: Yes.
3: You want more given you've told me about the Tigers' loss.

0: the Saints today. We'll go about the three premierships for Richmond.
1: Fair enough. Full and defender. My wife's a Richmond supporter, so I've had to deal with it with the in-laws and the wife. And
2: so anyway, yeah,
1: you've had your fun.
0: One of the best ones was in the UAE for IPL in the bubble. And it was the Geelong one when we played them at the Gabba.
1: Yeah.
0: And so we couldn't obviously go, but...
1: Mehedi down the wicket, back defending down the wicket. No run to Alex Carey.
0: We're in the team room watching it, and obviously Geelong had a good start up at halftime and was with Finchie. He was with us at RCB, and he was carrying on because he thought Geelong were winning.
1: Yeah, of course. Two balls to come in the over. Mehedi to Carey again. Big lunge forward. No run again to him in the edge of the pitch.
0: And I sat there quietly thinking and knowing that the great man Dusty Mart would fire up in the third, the premiership quarter, and then he did. And then De Villiers walks in. AB De Villiers walks in. Has no idea about AFL.
1: Of course not. Around the wicket, last ball of the over. Mehedi into Carey on his pads. Turns this one to mid-wicket. End of the over. 4 for 150. A maiden there, trail by 78.
0: So then he starts watching, and he's like, who is this guy? He's a genius.
1: Yeah.
0: So in the end, Dusty wins it for us. Finchie's throwing water bottles at the big screen. Like, this thing's probably like 100-inch TV. It's massive.
1: Yep.
0: And in the end, AB De Villiers' favourite player is Dusty Martin.
1: Really?
0: So we nicknamed him Dusty De Villiers.
1: Wow.
0: Because they were of the same level. Like, AB De Villiers is probably one of the greatest of all time in multi-formats, and particularly in T20 cricket, and particularly in the IPL. He was something else.
1: Did he sit down and actually watch it? You guys were all explaining it to him?
0: He sat there and watched, and he was like, how good is this? And we started talking to him about why Dusty's so good. And it was a great afternoon seeing Finchie go from... the penthouse to the the proverbial.
1: Tuscan continues bowling now to Green, who defends to mid-wicket. Our producer Mitch is sitting back in Melbourne just blushing here with his Tigers as well. Three-peat.
0: This time will come again.
1: Yeah.
0: Just got to be patient.
3: This is great. You're listening to Simon Cattage's Story Time. We'll have a special episode on Tuesday where Simon will sit and tell stories for 6 hours.
1: This is your journey.
0: Everyone's Simon tuned out. Yeah.
3: No, far from it.
1: Hey, you know who hasn't tuned out? Richmond supporters, reliving those memories.
0: Well, they weren't that far. Well, they weren't that long ago, thankfully.
1: Wish I could relive some grand final memories.
3: You'll
1: erase Stephen Milne's bounce from my memory, 2010. So Tuscan bowling to Cam Green, 40 not out. Over the wicket, Green back cutting. There's protection out there on the fence. All the way along the ground to the backward point region. He's 41.
0: You're a lover of US sports, Copes.
3: I am.
0: What's the best you've been to in the States?
3: Probably, I'm a 49ers fan, so I'm pumped for next month.
0: Oh, yeah.
1: You coming down?
3: In Melbourne, yeah, I'll be there. Up against the Rams to kick off the NFL season. So that's going to be awesome. But Levi's Stadium, but the old Candlestick Park with San Francisco, being a fan. But probably the main one that I've experienced, it was just incredible. It wasn't actually necessarily a massive occasion, but Kim and I went to New York over Christmas time, White Christmas, incredible time, in Madison Square Garden watching ice hockey.
1: Carey on 11, faces up and defends to cover, no run.
3: So it wasn't necessarily, grand final, Super Bowl, anything like that. It was actually just the occasion of Madison Square Garden being there and seeing that in and amongst you, walk outside and it's snowing in New York.
1: It is special. My wife and I on our honeymoon went to, I basically called it our sporting moon because we went to two games of basketball, two NFL games, and an ice hockey game all in Madison. It was basically my honeymoon and she just tagged along. She enjoyed it. And they do it well over there, don't they?
3: They sure
1: do. It's the best. Go the Knicks. Around the wicket, Carey, full and driving to cover. I haven't had a great selection of teams over my journey. The Saints, the New York Giants have had some success, but not recently. The Rangers haven't won since the 90s, but I finally got one this year.
3: Yeah, that was cool.
1: The mighty New York Knicks got the job done after all these years.
3: You should talk to... I was talking to Steve Smith on the morning of day one about him being in New York while that was all going on.
1: That would have been...
3: He didn't go to... Yeah. A couple of those games, but just being in New York, particularly for the celebrations, that was incredible.
1: Tuscan bowls to Carey around the wicket, tucks this one in through mid-wicket. No run.
3: You said the night that OG Anunoby had the tip to beat the Spurs in that, I think it was game 4?
1: Yep.
3: He's like, the streets of New York City were just off the charts.
1: Unbelievable.
3: Like, people, there was no, it's always a busy city,
1: yeah,
3: right?
1: Yeah.
3: Like, everyone knows that. But it was every single person, as far as the eye could see, had a Knicks jersey on. And every single one of them had watched the game.
1: Yeah. So it's an interesting story about New York sports, because the Knicks, they say, are the team that binds the whole city together. Because you've got the Jets, you've got the Giants. But in basketball, and no one really cares about the Brooklyn Nets. Around the wicket here from Tuscan, bowling to Carey, who defends back down the wicket. They say the Knicks are the glue that holds New York together. So it was wild. My sister lives there. She said the city was going ballistic. End of another over, 4-for-151. Grant Carey, 11, Green on 41.
3: 15 grand for a ticket for game five.
1: Yeah, it was. It's not cheap.
3: No. You think? Yeah. 15 grand was...
1: And that's up at the top.
3: That was the cheapest ticket to get in.
1: What about courtside?
3: Oh. I'm pretty sure there was $1 million ticket.
1: I think so, yeah.
3: In game four.
1: And it's Madison Square Garden, so it's heightened anyway. If this game's in Minnesota, it might be slightly different, but Madison Square Garden... Yeah, you're paying upwards of 100K, Cat. So basically one Tom Morris paycheck away from, a seat at Madison Square Garden.
3: He didn't hear that either. Minnesota's my team.
1: Is it?
3: In the NBA, yep. So it's been long suffering, but recent times have been fun.
0: And how do you pick that team?
3: My origin was Shane Heal playing there.
0: Ah, okay.
3: Yeah, and in more recent times, Joe Ingles is there, who's a good mate of mine.
1: Tajul Islam from the airport end, bowling to Cam Green. He's forward, defending back down the wicket, no run.
3: Kevin Garnett and the Kevin Love days. It's been fun whilst not overly... I used to have two teams to follow, because one was my team, and then the other one would be a playoff team.
1: Tajul to Cam Green, which is... Yeah, that's fair enough, no run to cover. I just picked all the New York teams because I spent 3 years living just outside of New York when I was probably in year six or so. And so it was the closest thing to Connecticut where we were.
3: Oh, that's cool.
1: I just went New York across the board. Didn't go the Jets, thankfully.
3: Oh,
1: they're
3: lucky.
1: They're in a world of pain. Over the wicket, Tajul bowling to Green, and a big lunge forward.
3: Giants have got some exciting talent. Mm. Like Jackson Dart, who's hanging out with President Trump.
1: Yeah.
3: But Malik Nabers and Cam Scatterboat, it's a
1: good team.
3: At least some upside there.
1: Good team. Tajul in, bowls to Green, who pushes this down the ground to mid on, takes a single. Two balls to come in the over. 4-for-152.
3: 5 minutes to go before stumps. Really, these two have to still be there.
0: Yep.
3: Have to still be there, and then an enormous job in front of them tomorrow. 76 runs behind still.
1: It's going to be unbelievable, isn't it?
3: Yeah.
1: I'm looking forward to it. One way or another, it is going to be an epic day of cricket, whether it's Australia taking the lead and then pressing on from there, or Bangladesh making history. It's going to be exciting.
0: And the way it should play out, the second new ball is probably going to be around lunchtime.
1: Mm. Tajul, two balls to come in the over, bowling to Carey.
3: Lovely shot.
1: Pushes down the ground beautifully. Beats both the fielders up in the ring. And away, and along off for four. Just an effortless punch from Alex Carey.
0: Yeah, Alex Carey has got that power as soon as he sees it full. Beautiful timing too. Just a bottom hand jab, really. Good placement, because mid-off's quite deep. It was flighted by Tajul.
1: He trailed by 72 runs. 4-for-156. We've got 3 minutes left in the day's play on day three. Alex Carey's 15. He's on strike. Tajul bowls. Carey's back defending closely below his eye level. End of the over. Australia trail by 72 runs. 4-for-156. Carey 15. Green 42. SEN Test Cricket for Good Week, game-changing batteries, and for Makita XGT, powerful, reliable, and tough. Might just quickly run through the scorecard while we have some time. Obviously, a little bit earlier today, Josh Hazlewood ended with 6-for-89 from his 28 overs. He got to the 300th wicket in style, ninth man to do so he ended up with 6-for. And then the Aussies going out to bat. Travis Head bowled by Hassan Mahmood for 17. Jake Weatherall, the first to go, chopping on also to Hassan Mahmood for naught. Marnus Labuschagne, 31. He looked good at the crease, Marnus, and then just had one little moment of lack of concentration, gone for 31. Steve Smith caught and bowled for 44, and Cam Green's 42 not out, as is Alex Carey. So it's been an interesting day of cricket.
4: Certainly has.
1: It'll be Mehedi now from the McMillan Road end. Bowling to Cam Green on 42. He's back and defending watchfully. The man just next to the pitch.
0: Can you see this going into day five, Copes?
3: Yep. I can.
0: Yep.
3: I think if these two can get to that second new ball, yep, before Webster's out there.
1: Mehedi into Carey on the leg stump line, defends, no run.
3: And the second new ball can be an asset rather than a threat, then it's game on. Yeah. And I do think that Australia's bowlers are good enough, given 120, 150, that they'll have something in the tank to have a good crack at that.
1: Mehedi over the wicket bowling to Green, who's real deep in his crease, and just turns this one out through square leg, and they take a single, bring Alex Carey back on strike. This could well be the last over of the day. 5:29 p.m. local time.
3: What do you think?
0: Oh, I think if these two bat to lunch, the deficit will be erased, because well, there's going to be about, what, 27 overs. Mm. And the way these two will score, I think they'll wipe that 71 off. Then it becomes a matter of, how they can navigate that second new ball.
1: Alex Carey just holding up proceedings, making sure that this is the last over. Mehedi around the wicket now to the left-hander. Back, cutting. Great shot through the vacant point region. It races to the boundary. Two fielders trying to reel it in, but it gets to the fence. And four to Alex Carey. A shot with conviction from the Australian wicketkeeper. 4 for 161, he's up to 19.
0: And given the way Alex Carey's batting, and I thought he got a very good ball in the first innings, if he can maintain this, I could see him getting 100. I know it's early days, he's only on 19, but he looks in good nick.
3: He's just a serious player. His last 18 months, 2 years with the bat and test cricket.
1: Mehedi around the wicket bowling to him, that one under edge. Floats up to the fielder, short in under the lid. So it should be the last ball of the day. We've ticked over 5:30 p.m. local time. Mehedi Hassan Miraz. Bowl to Alex Carey. He'll be around the wicket. Last ball of the evening. He's forward and defending on the end of the over. And it should be the end of the day here at Morara Stadium. It is. So Australia, the salvage mission is on. 4 for 161. They're 67 runs behind as we head into a massive day four of action. Trent Copeland and Simon Cadditch. This game's going deep.
0: Certainly is. And a credit to Bangladesh. Firstly, with the bat today, they applied themselves beautifully again to extend that first innings and the lead well above where they probably thought they were going to get to when they started the day. I think 153 runs in front. So to get it out to 228 in the end was superb application and concentration. And then Australia, not a great start with Weatherall departing for duck and then head chopping on, but I think Australia have applied themselves well. I thought Labuschagne and Smith played well, now Green and Carey, so they're certainly going to put up a fight tomorrow, and I expect this game to potentially go into day five.
1: So final word from both of you. We said at the start of the day it was judgment day. Where do we sit on that now as the Australians are 67 runs behind?
3: Well, we can probably hold our judgment given where the contest is at, that what I would say is Australia are up against it, and it could be, in terms of judgment, there might not be an inquest, but this will be a hard look internally if this goes the way the first 3 days of this test match has gone. So judgment day for Australia. I think Bangladesh win the day again, and Australia need to come out fighting tomorrow. The only thing I would say, just to add a little Australian flavour in there, was Josh Hazlewood's 300th test wicket. The boy from Bendemeer, he's a 35-year-old, hasn't had it his way the last 18 months with his physical health and missing quite a few test matches, but 300 test wickets, the ninth Australian to do so, 77 test matches, universally loved in the Australian change room and all of his teammates. Well done, Josh Hazlewood.
1: Absolutely, and well done to you guys for a big day. So Australia trailed by 67 runs at the close of day three, 4 for 161. Up next, we're going to take you to the third quarter of the Q Clash, speaking of the footy between Brisbane and the Gold Coast at the Gabba. It's the Lions by 21 points currently. Jack Fulham, Luke Hodge and Mitch Robinson are on the call. Goodbye for now, and we'll see you for day four here in Darwin.
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7: Interesting places on that, Worcester and Potchefstroom and Kimberley. Are there any of those venues that really stand out for you?
8: Yeah, Potchefstroom was pretty. I suppose the conditions were, that was just flooding with rain the whole time, and you're probably seeing some of the highlights. And at Kimberley up there in the Diamond Mountains here, and it was dry, and the crowds were really, they're right on top of you, and so it was really intimidating at the time. And those days, we had the local refs, so it was pretty.
7: Of course,
8: do a lot. They were a little bit biased, but we were well aware of that, and so we had to be squeaky clean. And yes sir, no sir, three backs, all sir to the referee, and just be that we had to make the most of it, and we did, and so we had to play in a certain style that we just had to play with the ball in hand most times.
9: So you have a bit of sympathy for those All Black sides that went before you, in the 70s in particular, who had to play 16,
7: play on grounds where there was no grass, so you're basically playing on rock, and with the referees coming up with all sorts of rubbish.
8: I'm not sure if you heard the story. I might have told it before, and Rushy was the one who just remembered it too on our little reunion. But the last game when we were playing against Griguas, and JP was ready to take the conversion. It was 18-all, and he was looking for his tee, but the linesman had the tee. And he went around the post, and Rushy saw him hold it, and so Rushy was saying to the referee, the linesman's got the tee, but the referee said, no, you've got to take the conversion, you've got to take the conversion, you've got to hurry. So JP did the old dig with his heel in, the old dig in the heel and make him mound, and kicked it, and he missed it, just missed it. But that was sort of a little bit of what you're talking about.
9: Mate, that's the type of behaviour from the street kids I'd expect in Kirby Park, right? Not in South Africa, brother. But JPG, he kicked some big goals in that test series too. Came off the
7: really poor goals.
9: you know it. But
7: JP's a good Obwohl's University.
9: Yeah, there we go. We've got the Holy Trinity now.
7: So we've got the three clubs covered there.
9: But I do remember JP coming off the bench and nailing those long range goals and incredible tour. I am missing the fact that there is no game on a burnt ground, but the yellow grass. That was Kimberley, right?
8: That's Kimberley, correct.
9: Oh,
8: up in the high belt in the middle of nowhere. We're flying into the air, and all we could see was just big, massive holes in the ground where they're digging for diamonds, and they just see trucks going up and down. That was quite amazing.
9: Yeah, incredible. And then to watch on, to see what that team did in the tests, outstanding. Because I think a lot of New Zealand rugby fans forget that there was a test before the series actually started, right? That was part of the Tri Nations. Then it was a three-match series, and they won incredible achievement what they did over there. Absolutely breathtaking. So I've got to fast forward to 2026. The challenge that awaits this current All Black side against the two-time defending champions, it just seems, the more I think about it, the fence gets higher to overcome, if you know what I mean.
8: Yeah, 100%. I mean, it's very similar. I mean, when we toured there in 96, remember the 95 World Cup, and they were the world champions. So there's a lot of pressure over there for the South Africans to perform as well. And so we were no different in terms of we were just getting the right balance and the right mix of how to play, and that was really clear. We needed to be strong up front.
9: And I also see similarities between the styles. Like, nothing's

0: change there. That 96 side, you prided yourself on the pace and endeavour you wanted to show with ball in hand, right?
1: Maybe I'm just in a bit of a funny era, so I was just sort of breaking up, but...
0: I was just saying, yeah, can you still hear us? Yeah, you dropped off. I think we got you back. I was just saying, in 1996, there's similarities. You wanted to play your brand of rugby, which was open, which was fast, and it prevailed. Was that a real key tenet? Was that always spoken about, that we are going to go there and play our own way?
1: Yeah, 100%. We always wanted to keep that tempo up. We wanted to make sure the ball was in play. Quick taps, keep that ball line, give it some width. We had some good wingers at the time, both midfield, mid-red games and the test side. That was just the tempo, just to keep that tempo up. But as you know, and we can see it now, the challenges is just try and hurry up to speed up the game. There's been a lot of breakdowns in the last couple of games that we've seen. There's a lot of injuries go down, the clock stops. And so that breaks up. It's really difficult to get that momentum flow. And that's going to be the challenge with the All Blacks. And, how the split of the bench, they'll probably do another 6-2 split on the bench, and there'll be a big group of guys. But it's being able to maintain the tempo and outrun them, because I think our fitness for our team is much more superior. And I think that when we've got ball in hand going forward, playing on top of them, that's going to be the key for the test matches.
2: How do you stop them from trying to slow the game down? Because, you know, they are experts at that, really, aren't they? And as you say, things like possibly faking injuries and things like that to stop the clock. How do you stop them from doing that?
1: Yeah, you've got to keep the ball. You've got to have the ball and like those ones slowing down. I mean, when you're inside their half, and it's kickable, because like you're playing it up in the high out. I mean, guys could be able to kick it from 60 metres out and get it over. But in terms of keeping the tempo, it's quick taps, you know. And I think with Cam Roygaard, if he's okay to play, and even if the second halfbacks or whoever they are need to speed up the game, that's the best way of doing it. And so as soon as they turn over the ball, or we kick it out, they can slow things down. That's why the referee is entitled to make sure don't slow the game down. We want to play at a tempo. And that's something that Artie will have to speak to referees that's the type of game we're going to play. At least they know. But that's really, we need to have the ball in hand and continue to play a positive style with the ball and not sort of sit down and wait for guys to do their boots up or lace up or get another injury or just run on for water. I mean, it's ridiculous.
0: I think Preston impressed in the last game. Graham's got a little smirk on his face. He's another fan of. But Roygaard is so influential. He's an obvious starter. So when you look across the side, do you have any question marks in your own mind about where Dave Rennie and the selectors might land as far as that first test squad?
1: Well, your first point, I think, it's always Cam is always your starting. The second is daylight, but it's still, there's a race for that second spot halfback. And I agree. I think Preston put up his hand and he couldn't have done anything more, but he'll certainly be in the mix. I mean, how many halfbacks pick off both feet, good educated boot and runs the game and likes to have a snipe too. And so I think that he's probably might have played his way into that second test spot. My thinking is the makeup of the locks. Who's going to be on the blind side? I like the way when we played against Ireland, we had size, and optically it looked great that we had a pack bigger than the Irish pack.
0: Yes.
1: And then we've got the midfield. Who's going to be the makeup of that midfield? Do we play, if Damian McKenzie is injured with his ankle, do we put, you know, will Jordan at fullback? Is he fit enough or well enough? And then who do we have on the wings? Caleb's on the plane on the. So, you know, there's that big decision making thing that they need to do in terms of what the makeup of the backline is.
0: Yeah, fascinating. We'll discuss that in the next 7 days as we count down to kick off. Feast, before we let you go, mate, we really always appreciate your time. You're so generous with it. Explain to our listeners what it meant to that team in 96 to win. What was the party like in Pretoria? I know you didn't get on during the test, but I'm sure every player, all 36 of them, an incredibly proud

0: moment. Can you just take us back to that night and what happened?
1: So give context, even what you said about preparation, the few days that we had in Pattenberg Bay before the actual tour started was brutal. I mean, the way that we were training, the way that we were almost like little mini test matches, we were pushing for test spots, and we had to do that in order for us to be successful. And for us as midweekers, we needed to train hard, if not harder, to make sure they were prepared to go out there and play in the test. And so when we were going off and we played our midweek and there were support, we'd come together as band of brothers in our black jerseys. When they won that and they were defending on that line in Pretoria in those last sort of 5 minutes, and we were feeling and we were with them the whole way. When they won and then the full-time whistle, the only thing we could do and show our appreciation on behalf of everyone was to do that haka up in the stand. And that was sort of a symbolising of not only for us as a group of boys, but us as New Zealanders. And that was sort of, I'll always remember that, and especially the brothers that were around. And that sort of really symbolises what that victory meant for all of us as New Zealanders.
2: Yeah, I can imagine that. That haka is quite famous, isn't it?
0: Oh, it was brilliant.
2: Yeah.
0: Spontaneous.
2: I can kind of see it in my head now.
0: Yeah, smiles on your faces, and then you laid the challenge. And I'm sure your heart sort of started beating a little bit faster when you saw Ma'a doing it midweek.
1: Yes, I mean, you know, that's a good Rongotai college boy, you know, knows what to do.
0: In front of his
1: peers, but that was so emotional too, and to see him just about, you know, I'm sure there was a bit of a tear in there and went after he finished, but was huge.
0: You were huge to us. Thanks so much, Afisa. Appreciate your time. Go enjoy your weekend.
1: All right, guys. Have a good
2: thank you.
1: Go the All Blacks.
0: Absolutely, yeah. Afisa Tunu'u, part of the 36 names that toured in 1996. I've got the list here in front of it. There's not many weaknesses, is there?
2: There are not many weaknesses at all.
0: Calhane, Preston, Cooper, Wilson, Brooke, McLeod, Tunu'u, Mertens, Blowers, Cullen, he went all right, Fitzpatrick, captain of Yidamir, Larson, Walter, Little, Jonah, Justin Marshall, Osborne, Rushy, Spencer, Bull Allen, Con Barrel, Blackadder, the Todd, Robin Brooke, he could play.
2: Ollie Brown. Scrummage.
0: Oh, he can eat dinner off his,
2: sure,
0: off his back. Bunce, Phil Coffin, Kristen Davis, Craig Dowd, Norm Hewitt, Ian Jones, Michael Jones. Oh, he's still my beating heart. Josh Cronfeld, Tumbai Matson, Anton Oliver, Tane Randall, Glenn Taylor. You take that, wouldn't you? What a time.
2: Totally.
0: What a time. It is 28 minutes away from 12 o'clock. Big thanks to Fisa Tunu'u joining us there. He rattled off quite a few positions as far as selections.
2: Yeah,
0: make up of lock, who's at six, who's in midfield, the back three.
2: How's the bench going to work? How's that split going to go?
0: If you've got a suggestion, if you want to weigh in on this, you let us know. 8833. We'll take a short break and be back with Swinging Both Ways.
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Let's talk some international cricket. It is time for Swinging Both Ways, as it's lovingly, affectionately known around the cricketing globe, our little corner of cricket. Of course, won't be a little corner.

0: Yeah.
1: Mm, helping grow the game. Australia, famous for that.
0: Yeah, just
1: up in Darwin. It's August. It's unusual.
0: The top end, as they call it.
1: The top end, is that what they call it? Yeah. Do they? And fair to say, we've got a little clip to play here. The Australian cricketing community was a little bit confident that it would just go one way.
2: I've got no interest in learning these players' names. I've got no interest in it. There's nothing in it for me. This is about watching my boys do it in August in Darwin. That's what this is about. I don't give a fuck about some major Bangladeshi players doing their best, being called in from the wilderness, trying their hardest, maybe achieving something against one of the great sides at the moment. No interest in that for me.
3: Australia finally lifting a finger from nations that want to play test cricket. Have you got any interest in that?
2: I've got player cam on who's at one.
3: Yeah.
2: Can I see the outline of it?
1: I think we've got the gist of it.
2: The earring situation at the moment.
1: Some terse language in there.
0: Yeah.
1: Not often we have to use the dump button.
0: That does show that... you're not massively focused on growing the game.
1: That is the great cricketer who I must admit, I do hope there's a bit of tongue-in-cheek there. That is kind of their shtick. They are quite funny. But you always feel there is an element of truth in there too about how they think.
0: They will be reflecting what a lot of people are saying. Mm. We talked about Malcolm Conn earlier on, and it's quite a well-known Australian cricket journalist, and he lives in another world. He's just got these rose-coloured spectacles on, and at the start he was saying, I really hope this test will go for 3 days and all that sort of carry on, just assuming that
1: it still might only last 3 days the way the Australians batted in the first innings. Graham,
0: it was amazing.
1: Okay, so
0: at the start of this week, I actually also thought, we're probably not going to have a lot of cricket to talk about, but it's been the highlight of the sporting week, the first couple of days. Oh, for me it has. Yeah, it's just been fantastic to watch.
1: So they decide to bat first after winning the toss.
0: That's the worst thing they've done.
1: It looked a bit green, didn't it, by Australian standards?
0: Yeah, it was quite green. It looked like it was moving around both ways.
1: Yeah.
0: And it was doing a bit in the air as well. I mean, the days are starting at 10 a.m. local time.
1: Why would they do that?
0: Well, it is winter. So I think you are going to run out of sun.
1: No, why would they bat first?
0: Because it's Australian. It would be un-Australian if they'd elected to buy. That's the whole psychology. That's the Steve Waugh thing of saying, you win the toss. 9 times out of 10, you bat first. The 10th time you think about bowling, but you still bat first.
1: Yeah.
0: I don't think this is the first time in Australian cricket history that that sort of macho approach has backfired. None of them look comfortable on that first day, apart from Steve Smith, who was dropped on 2.
1: Steve Smith is a good player, right?
0: Yeah. Yeah, well, he just looked as if he was playing on a totally different pitch from the rest of them. They do have some issues, and particularly around their batting.
1: As evidenced, not only in this last test match, but I pulled up the numbers. The last sort of 17 test matches? 4 Australians have scored... 5 Australians have scored test hundreds in some 17 test matches. One's retired. One's not in the team. And there's some pretty underwhelming numbers. The 2 exceptions, of course, Smith and Head, right?
0: Yep.
1: They stand head and shoulders above. But they're specialist batters.
0: Yep.
1: And their third best batter is the wicketkeeper. All 3 have scored over 1,000 test runs over this time. So it's, from... late 2024, I'm talking about here. Smith and Head have 500s, Kerry has 2. Head averaging 48, Smith under 50, which is quite unusual for him because his numbers are just frightening. Kerry averages over 40, but you look at some of the names. I know not all of them are in the mix these days, but Khawaja averaging 29, Labuschagne, no hundreds in last 14 test matches at least, averaging mid-20s.
0: His confidence seems shot at the moment.
1: Yeah, he's neither here nor there as far as his assertiveness, right? He wants to occupy the crease.
0: He's not really moving his feet.
1: No, and there's been lots of ones and twos off 20, 30 balls. Yeah. Bo Webster in small doses, he's done all right, but he's been batting 7.
0: They haven't worked out what to do with the all-rounders, have they?
1: No. Well, Cameron Green, who I'd imagine is discussed at length on the Australian equivalent of sports programs.
0: Yes,
1: when it comes to cricket.
0: Yeah.
1: What is he?
0: Massively overrated. He is not the new Jack Scullis, as they talked him up to be when he first came onto the scene. I don't think he knows what he is. They're making an interesting point.

0: on comms yesterday that he used to have quite a good outswinger. That was almost like a stock ball, and bowling at 140k, that's quite good. Because he spent a lot of his recent time playing T20 cricket, he's sort of focused on the slower balls and the like, and he just seems to have lost that ability. So if you're a good outswing bowler and that's how you get into the team, and then you lose the ability to do that, that's huge.
1: Mm. Last 10 test matches, 17 innings, 372 runs, one score over 50,
0: yeah,
1: averaging 23, and he's lining up at 5.
0: Yeah.
1: And it's the most un-Australian performance, yeah, with the bat and that I can remember.
0: He's not bowling many overs. Only sort of a couple more overs than Labuschagne did yesterday.
1: Mm. Weatherall's battled since coming into the side. I think, again, one score over 50. He replaced Constance. They don't have an opener, do they?
0: He looked really nervous.
1: But I'm just worried this is all poking the bear.
0: I know.
1: Don't you feel?
0: Couldn't have saved this for 4 months.
1: Isn't this the rude awakening they didn't need before week two?
0: They have time to introduce players and they can toughen up in 3 tests in South Africa. And I know, there is that element to it.
1: So when's South Africa for them?
0: October, November.
1: Yeah, so they're going to be really battle-hardened when they return.
0: They have 20, potentially 21 tests over the next 12 months.
1: Incredible. Incredible amount.
0: Mm.
1: The bowling. Boland left out. Well, Hazelwood back in.
0: Yeah, I think Boland would have been pretty handy on that pitch. If I was Australian, though, the biggest worry I would have, well, there are two, is that Green and Webster looked absolutely innocuous. But I thought Nathan Lyon was below his best, particularly early on yesterday. Now, maybe that's just because he hasn't played competitive cricket for 6 months, and you would think with his experience he will grow back into it. He'll probably be top form by the time they play us. But he was below his best. You know, he was bowling full tosses yesterday, which is very un-Nathan Lyon-like.
1: Yeah, it is an aged attack. Sark's over, he's now beyond 36. I think he's closer to 37 than 36. Hazelwood turns 36 in January. Boland's already over 35.
0: I mean, even Webster's up there.
1: Yeah. And if you look at the history of the game, people don't take that many more test wickets after getting to 35 years of age.
0: Especially quick bowlers.
1: But the two obvious exceptions are
0: Hadley and Anderson.
1: No, Jimmy Anderson.
0: Yeah, well,
1: and Courtney Walsh. Okay. So Richard was excellent, but even he only took about 40 test wickets after turning 35.
0: Okay.
1: Of course, the amount of tests New Zealand played at the time, not as high.
0: Mm.
1: So there are a lot of question marks. There are a lot of question marks. But as I say, just I've seen this movie before. Just when you think
0: it's great, isn't it?
1: It's their ability to win, like inside games are the behind that's so good at getting back into them.
0: Yeah, and I think the last time that we played them in Christchurch, when we sort of had them on the ropes, they needed 280, whatever they were, 80 for five. Or
1: Marsh played that gorgeous knock, and Ravindra drops the catch first ball of the day. The rest, they say, is history. As far as this test match is concerned, if you are interested in the scores, Bangladesh will resume at 351 for the loss of 6, with Mehdi Hassan on 32 not out and Hassan Mahmood on 13. Still got Tajul Islam, Tuscan Ahmed and Ebadot Hassan to come in. They do have a sizable advantage of 153. Australia bowled out for 198.
0: And that's on a pitch that, while it has flattened out from what it was on the first morning, is still doing enough.
1: Enough?
0: Yeah, I think
1: but
0: so.
1: But how many is enough for Bangladesh as far as a lead here? Because you've got Australia in extreme worry.
0: Mm.
1: On the fire chart warning system, you've got them in
0: extreme worry.
1: And I think you're getting carried away there.
0: And if Bangladesh can eke out another 50 runs, which shouldn't be too difficult, that's a lead to 200. And I think, given how Australia batted in the first innings, that's going to be pretty daunting for them.
1: Mm. Any other cricketing news?
0: Stories? I mean, I did enjoy watching that the final session yesterday in particular. And then when you see Labuschagne's coming on to bowl and he's bowling those bounces, you just know that it's reached that stage of desperation. You know, things are gloomy. We've got to give Labuschagne a bowl.
1: Yeah, and during the week, former Canterbury Magician skipper and White Ferns legend, Amy Satterthwaite, stepping up to mentor the next generation in her first appointment as a major association head coach. She'll take over the reins of the team she farewelled after the 2023 season. Wonderful to see her back in the mix. She replaces long-serving former Wellington Firebirds player, Rhys Morgan, and Heinrich Milan is returning. Most recent

0: achievement having been Ireland's remarkable T20 series win over the world champions India by 2-0. He returns to Kiwi shores for the second time around Milan, who first arrived in Napier to coach the side in 2013 as a young, fresh coach from his playing days in South Africa, is back. Some a good resume.
1: He has got a good resume. Yeah, it wouldn't surprise me if he gets the top job here at some stage.
0: He's actually penned a 3-year deal with Central Districts Cricket starting this month, taking over the reins from former captain Greg Hay, who was the Plunkett Shield and Ford Trophy coach, achieving the title in the latter, and former Stags batter Ben Smith, who looked after the Super Smash. There we have it. Moose writes, in a guru with Graham, I think that's agreement, in the total agreement with our favourite sport pundit, in the perverse pleasure I had watching those chirpy Australians both on the field and in the commentary box get increasingly quiet, and when cricket's greatest, we'll leave that word out, Marcus Labuschagne's bowling the last few overs of the day, you know the white flag is going up. How lovely. Well, New Zealanders do love a hate watch. Nearly 10 minutes away from 12 o'clock, back after this break.
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13: This is the Saturday session and it's time for Hoops with Huckleberry. We've got to squeeze him in before he gets on the course these days. Gets on the course. Hello, Huck.
14: Hello, guys. I'm not playing golf today, so you can't bully
13: what?
14: Me.
13: What? Bullying. He sounds like Grant Elliott.
15: Yeah, that's right.
13: Yeah. Anyway, thanks for making time for us, mate. Let's just power through some topics, starting off with the NZ Breakers, your love affair. It probably sits quite high today. All the pieces in place, yes, including a big-name coach at the helm, and that really probably is where we need to start as we can contemplate the start of the ANBL season.
14: Yeah, so their team is fully done now, the 12-man roster, plus they're slowly signing some development players too. Will and I went down to the open media practice on Tuesday. That was really good fun, seeing the new uniform. They have a new rebrand. Coach Gordy Herbert was there, as well as the 11 players they had signed at the time. But they did, on Tuesday, announce that they were signing Canadian centre 6'11", Charles Bediako. Bit of an interesting story with this guy. Did a couple of years of college, went undrafted in the NBA draft, and then decided he wanted to go back to college. One of them ones, the new random NCAA eligibility rules that have sort of come out over time with players playing professional basketball and deciding they still have a year left, they want to go back. So he decided to go back to college. There was a bit of drama surrounding that too. Apparently, either the NCAA or the NBA wasn't allowing him to use his last year.

year of eligibility. So he filed a lawsuit, which eventually was cleared. So he did spend one more season at Alabama for his senior year, probably for that NIL money, which you make some serious amount of coin. But after that last year in Alabama, he spent a year in the Canadian Basketball League. So, and he is Canadian, plays for the national team. So I'm assuming Gordon Herbert probably has a relationship with Charles some way, shape or form. So I think he would have had a little bit to do with the signing of this guy. But the roster is completely done now with 12 players. DP so far, we have Cale Robinson from the Franklin Bulls and Tukaha Cooper. His second stint as a DP, obviously, from the NZNBL winning Southland Sharks. But in terms of this roster... I did. Sorry, guys. Well, Wellington fans, shame to you. I'm glad you didn't win another banner. But with this team, obviously, Gordon.

0: decorated coaches the league has ever seen. We've spoken about them in the past.
1: Yeah.
0: But in terms of this roster, now that it's all said and done, I like the depth. I think we're a little bit weak in the guard department, unfortunately, but we could be surprised at how the backup guards do. So Parker Jackson Cartwright obviously starting at that point guard position, and then we have the dual citizen, or dual internet, or not international, he hasn't played for either international teams. He has a Kiwi mum and Australian dad. His name is Preston Legasic. He's a 6'1", 6'2" point guard. Just got done playing in the domestic circuit in Australia and took home the grand final MVP honors for the Gold Coast. He was an absolute weapon. So looking forward to seeing what he can produce. And then obviously DJ Vasiljevic and Kawhi Noy playing their trade over this side of the ditch for the first time in their careers. Didn't seem right seeing them in Breakers uniforms on Tuesday. I'll be honest, guys. It was a little bit interesting, but very good locals. They've proven themselves. They had a bit of a down year last year for their standards, so I'm sure a little bit of a fresh start with a fresh uniform and a fresh coach might bring some good form. And Sam Meninga, of course, will be playing mostly at the power forward this year, I'm hoping, which is I've been calling for a majority of the time on his Breakers with Charles Bediako, obviously, at that center position. So this is probably the most exciting team I've seen the Breakers put on paper in the last, I'd say, four seasons. So looking forward to seeing that all tip off with the preseason blitz September 4th. So not far away, team.
1: Now that all the pieces are in place, what are your expectations? Because the cold, harsh reality is the Breakers over the last two seasons, 23 wins, 39 losses. Unacceptable, right? So what will satisfy you?
0: I think we should definitely be in the top six this season. I'd be very surprised if we somehow slip out of playoff contention. We were very close last year. Let's not forget, gentlemen, like obviously it's a top six in a 10-team league. So there's a good chance of playing postseason basketball in that play-in tournament. But yeah, we did fall out after a bit of a decent run at the back end of last season, but that was a weak team. I think with the team that we've built, I think with how the rest of the league is sort of rounding out, we have a better roster than a lot of other teams this year, which does excite me. Obviously, the other teams in the league are stacked. Obviously, you've got the Adelaide 36ers, who are ridiculously good. Obviously, they were in the finals with Sydney. Sydney are very good. And obviously, Melbourne United signing Cole Anthony and Joe Ingles in the offseason, as well as Luke Travers, Sam Warnenberg. That team is just far and beyond the best roster we've seen in the NBL in recent years. But I think with the team that we have, if everything goes to plan, no one gets injured, which is a big if, I guess. But with a coach like Gordon Herbert, with the talent we have and some returning players, I think there's a genuine chance we probably should be playing some postseason basketball this season, which is really exciting. And hopefully defending that Ignite Cup once again, which should be cool to see.
1: Okay. Now the Sales NBL season is done. We don't need to relitigate the final.
2: Certainly not.
1: Might push Graham into celebration police mode with coaches running around looking for cuddles. We're not bitter at all. Your thoughts on the season? The standard, probably too top heavy from my perspective.
0: Yeah, you're definitely bang on there, Daniel. Way too top heavy. I think the season was good. I think it's not the best NZNBL season I've seen in recent years.
1: Momentum stalled a bit, I felt.
0: Yeah, I enjoyed watching it and covering it. But I think, the league was incredibly top heavy, obviously, with those four like main sectors of New Zealand basketball, Auckland Tuatara, Wellington Saints, Canterbury Rams, and Southland Sharks. They were all very top heavy. I think three teams had 16 wins at the end of the season, and the Saints had 15. And the next team down was Otago, who had 10. So it was quite, a big jump. And then you all had the other teams. You can call them minnows if you want. They were at the bottom. And not that they weren't competitive games, but I think the level of talent in the league was interesting. I think we've definitely seen better imports in the competition in recent years. And I think some of the local talent might have been a little bit down. I think some of the older guys who you would see starting across the NZNBL that would sort of stay for a longer period of time have now sort of tried to go to college, NIL deals, people making thousands of dollars playing in that NCAA circuit. So some of those top echelon younger Kiwi locals that would usually see in the NZNBL heading overseas a bit earlier in their careers now to go to prep schools and, Division I colleges, Division II colleges to make a bit of cash. But the one thing I did enjoy about this league, I think, is the emergence of so many young up-and-coming prospects in New Zealand basketball. I think that's something that this league has done really well in the last couple of years, just, seeing these young Kiwi kids

0: kids just from the most random places in the country just emerging as genuine talents that we will see probably making some sort of a name for themselves in the future as professional basketball players. So I think from that perspective, I think the league's done a very good job. But yeah, I think there needs to be less top-heavy. That's the only issue, I think, that was last season. But the playoffs was entertaining. Obviously, the final, I won't, you know, heartbreak you guys once again with what happened there. But I think it was a good end. I think the grand final was outstanding, and the playoffs was really entertaining. There were some good players that were on this side of the world from overseas, which was good to see.
1: And lastly, in the United States, huge news. The LA Lakers were held and owned by the Buss family for 46 years until they sold it to Mark Walter in 2025, just last year, right, for $10 billion. Well, we're

0: They've increased their value by $2.5 billion in 12 months. Incredible. As Josh Kushner, we've heard that name in recent weeks, haven't we?
1: A good friend of Mr. Infantino.
0: Interesting, yeah. And Bob Iger have agreed in principle to the single largest sale as far as price, an all-time record as far as valuation of a professional sports franchise. It's just mind-boggling, isn't it, Huck? $12.5 billion.
2: Hey, I'll tell you what, $2 billion profit in 2 years, I don't think the bank's going to give you that type of interest. So he's done a pretty good job there.
0: Yeah.
1: and he's found some of the worst people on the planet to sell it to.
2: It is staggering. Like, it's around, I think I read, $20 billion New Zealand dollars. Just the fact that a sporting franchise can be worth that amount of money is hard to wrap your head around, especially where we're from, where, you know, you won't really see ever in our lifetime probably a New Zealand or even Australian sporting franchise be sold for even a fraction of that. So I don't even know how people have that much money, but it is interesting to see the Lakers just change investors so quickly. But yeah, I don't really read too much into it. I just watch basketball.
0: All right, Huck, do appreciate your time, mate. Go well. Have a great 7 days. We'll catch up with you next Saturday.
2: Cool. Thanks, boys.
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0: That, of course, is the wonderful sight of an honoured response to the All Blacks haka. The 44-year-old former World Cup winning midfielder who is still rolling around. And rolling around is a terrible term, folks, because this ain't no ceremonial packs. He's fresh out of playing in the top 14 in France, the toughest club competition in the world.
1: Probably is.
0: Oldest ever player ever to play in it, oldest ever try scorer. Amazing stuff, amazing stuff. So we salute you. That is the good. The bad, it's utterly heartbreaking what has happened overnight. And we probably don't have time to play the full clip, but there was terribly painful moments in the broadcast of the Volta de Portugal. Have you heard this overnight? That British cyclist Finlay

0: either. Well, I like to go to one of the offices down the far end of the building just to re-listen to yesterday's show for 3 hours just to see my work on.
1: It's just a good footballer.
0: Where I could have been better, what went well, what didn't go well. 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So good to cross paths with you this morning.
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0: chance. It comes to Shibasaki, one-on-one with Meany. Has he got the ball down? The referee says yes. Gemma Shibasaki scores the try, and the Brisbane Broncos hit back.
1: Go, Reece!
0: Now Reece waltz through 2-3, pushes away, scores!
2: This is Broncos Radio.
0: And a very good evening. Welcome to Broncos Radio. Mark Brabrick alongside Andrew McCulloch as we're getting set for kickoff between the Warriors and the Brisbane Broncos here at Suncorp Stadium. It's all thanks to Suncorp Insurance, supporting Queensland for over 100 years. 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NRL Store. Represent your team. Macca, good evening to you. It's been a horror year for the Brisbane Broncos, particularly here at Suncorp Stadium. A club record 7 straight losses at home. And it doesn't get much tougher tonight.
3: Yeah, good evening.
0: Playing the Warriors.
3: Yeah, exactly. All right. Good evening, Potsy. Good evening, wherever you may be listening at the moment tonight. And the anticipation for this clash is still there. I think to sort of see what both sides are like. It's going to be an absolute packed out stadium. You know, 52,000-53,000 people, and it's going to be really interesting to see both sides run out and the response that it's going to be. But yeah, as you said, Potsy, really, really disappointing. Yeah, the words just can't probably summarise, I guess, the effort that's been into this season. we were talking off air before, potential wooden spoon, really, if you think
0: if the Dragons get their act together.
3: If the Dragons can pull a few wins, that would be...
0: Well, you mentioned
3: like, I couldn't comprehend that. You said to me, hey, they're a chance of getting a spoon.
0: I didn't. You said that. You said that to me.
3: Yeah, I said that's what I meant. I couldn't fathom.
0: It's
3: mathematically, they can.
0: Yeah, it's just extraordinary. And we mentioned last week, they could potentially lose, not win a game for the rest of the year because they've got a tough draw.
3: Yeah, real tough.
0: Yeah.
3: When it starts tonight, this Warriors team. Be interesting to see how they can bounce off that emotional performance last week against the Penrith Panthers. But look, it shouldn't be an issue coming here to Suncorp Saturday night, sold out crowd, and a big, big contingency of Warriors fans here, Potsy. So look, who knows? People ask what's happening, and I can't give any answers because I don't think anyone knows.
0: Well, we've seen the top of the table clash in the NRLW just finish, and the Roosters beat the Broncos 34 points to 20, so that's back-to-back losses for the Brisbane Broncos, the defending premiers there. The Roosters far too good for them tonight. I think Brisbane led 14-6 it might have been at halftime, and it was just all the Roosters in the second half. They're a very impressive side. Was no Ali Brigginshaw. She's out suspended at the moment for the Brisbane Broncos. But in the NRLW, the Roosters 34 beat the Broncos 20. We're half an hour away from kickoff in the NRL.
2: Get amongst it with Neds this footy season. What are you really gambling with?
4: Brisbane Broncos are $2.80 against the New Zealand Warriors, $1.44. And the Wards have already beat them one time at Suncorp already this year. I'm not buying it, though. We're going to win a game. And I've got a great stat for you here. The underdog has won the first half in each of Brisbane's last three games. So I'm taking the Broncos to win either half at $1.67. Two try scorers for me. We're looking at Walshy. He's scored at least one try in four of his last five home games against teams on a winning streak. Getting $2.55 for Walshy. And you can't look past Lofi Cam-Pereira. He's scored at least one try in each of his last three previous away appearances against the Broncos. Multi up. Bronx to win either half. Walshy and the Lofi Cam-Pereira. We're looking at $6.10. Please, Brisbane, just show me something to be happy about.
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0: Yeah, well, welcome back to Suncorp Stadium, where we've seen the NRLW, the Roosters 34, the Broncos 20. Earlier today in the NRL, the Raiders 24, Cronulla 20, and at CommBank Stadium at the moment, 14 to go. It's the Eels and the Cowboys locked at 30 points apiece. They can concede some points, the Cowboys. That was a knock-on we've just seen there, but they play on. They'll go up to the bunker, a try here for the Cowboys, but I reckon there might have been a knock-on in the lead-up to it. Now, the teams for the Broncos.

0: And the Warriors tonight. The Warriors, there's no changes, just one minor change. Macca's man Ben Tolte has been left off the bench in jersey 19, and Gimma Chibasaki comes in jersey number 20. Only changes to either side for tonight. The Brisbane Broncos 1 through 13 as selected, and the Warriors, it was an interesting point you made, Macca, that was a really emotional win last week for them. Indigenous round, the pre-match haka and all the atmosphere, and beating the premiers at home. Sometimes teams do struggle to back up the week after big games like that.
1: Yeah, you're spot on. Just watching it, I absolutely love it, the spectacle that it was, and where they are at the moment, the momentum that they're on, the crowds that they're getting. Look, they could build a big stadium there, they'd still fill it out and some. So look, they're absolutely on a roll at the moment, and overall played some really good football, got a great balance there, speed out wide. They got some run up front, obviously Fisher Harris Barnett out leading the charge. Wade Egan's an absolute underrated hooker. I really like what he does out of dummy half.
0: Aaron Clark's been outstanding.
1: Aaron Clark has been an absolute player for the... Do you remember what happened there with the Titans and him?
0: Well, he just...
1: Did he leave or they...

0: not surprise me a bit in a way.
1: A lot of players do get that, you know, he's going home and all that sort of stuff, and maybe his style didn't suit the Titans at the time. There's a few other Titans that have left the Gold Coast in the past that have gone on to bigger and better things. Jerome Hughes off the top of the head is one. Lachie Khan-Pereira was let go by the Titans.
0: Cody Walker.
1: This year.
0: Cody Walker. Yeah, he was there.
1: At the Titans?
0: Yeah, he was at the Titans Junior. He was NYC.
1: Okay.
0: Yeah.
1: Oh, in the under-20s.
0: Yeah.
1: Right. Okay.
0: But, like...
1: Well, he was a mature age recruit for South from Brisbane, the Brisbane Tigers, or East Tigers, in that respect. But, yeah, a number of players have left the Titans and gone on to be bigger and better at other clubs, and there have a number of players that have left clubs and gone on to be bigger and better as well. Interesting tonight, the Warriors' Mitch Barnett playing against the side that he's joining next year, and Grant Anderson playing against the side that he's joining next year. They've done that. Well, Mitch Barnett played, I think he played in the game here in Magic Round, if my memory serves me correctly.
0: Yeah.
1: And that was a home game that night for the Warriors. This is Brisbane's chance to break that 7-game losing streak. And you hear the roar. Who do you reckon that's for? Do you reckon that's for the Brisbane Broncos or the Warriors coming out to warm up? That's for the Warriors.
0: Well, yeah, like I said, they're the huge contingency in southeast Queensland here with the Kiwi players that are, you know, on the Gold Coast, all coming through the pathways. But look, what's going to happen here tonight? I got no idea. I couldn't tell you. Look, I think everyone's expecting the Warriors to just blow them out of the park, but you just never know on these occasions. I think they get the win, but I think it might be a little bit tighter than what people think.
1: 30 points all, speaking about a little bit tighter than you think. 30 all.
0: I can't believe I'm riding the Parramatta North Queensland game home. That's what tipping does.
1: Because I know. I'm second in the fourth.
0: Oh, mate. It's going to cost me an arm.
1: Won't cost me anything, but I've started to get a bit serious. Well, that was tackled in the air, surely. And I think the referee's ruled that way. I'm not a big fan of going in tipping comps, but I'm in the Fox one and I'm a point behind Gilly, so I'm now getting a little bit excited.
0: Yeah, it gets a little bit antsy, but yeah, I think mine's comes back to obviously monetary value and going to cost me a dinner of some size. So,
1: well, I got the Cronulla game wrong today, and they butchered that Cronulla. They had a controversial try disallowed, and then on the last play of the game, it was a catch and pass draw. And they threw it basically into touch.
0: And that's the thing with Cronulla. They bring you in, here they go, they're on. And then suddenly at the last sort of steps, they start to take it away a little bit, people's confidence within them. You know, the last sort of couple of weeks and where they've been at. It might be a good thing, but, yeah, the last couple of games have just it's really surprised me at home as well. So I dare say that would have annoyed Craig Fitzgibbon a fair bit.
1: So what do you reckon will happen tonight with the Broncos? Last week, Ben Hunt didn't get on the ground.
0: Oh, mate, I don't know.
1: So Blake Moses is there again. So for Billy Walters to come off, which he will, for a break, who do you reckon will go on tonight?
0: Well, once again, that'll come back to the injuries. I assume Ben will go straight there. But I think, obviously, with the injuries and who they Gamut Shibasaki outside back there, maybe.
1: Well, he went on last week for an HIA.
0: That's what I'm saying.
1: That changed everything, really.
0: Gamut goes on for Ben Tolte on the reserves and the outside back goes down. Orbex Tawa, Jack Kajewski, Samu, to get these guys.
1: Where do you see Ben Hunt playing?
0: Well, mate, I just assume hooker. I think.
1: What's Blake Moser there for?
0: I guess it's just cover, mate. They probably don't have a real lot else. If you look at Gamut, Shibasaki, Jesse Arthurs, Hayes, Perham, there's probably too not much else to really slot
1: three
0: in.
1: Three hookers, basically, in your...
0: Well, I think so. Yeah. Look, it could be covered there. Who knows? Tom Duffy, Ezra go down. You could put Honey in there. Then Blake could take Billy. But it's a bit of a juggling act till they're out there. And, you know, the crazy thing was the other week... And the two, obviously, incidences went down. Xavier Wilson went off, and then I think someone else got 10 in the bin or, you know, got injured as well.
1: Newcastle.
0: Yeah, so, yeah, it's, how they plan that. But, yeah, look, I said, defensively it's going to be a huge task because New Zealand don't give the ball up cheaply. That's one of the things that they do really well. They complete high, kick in the corner. And to be honest, it has not mattered who's been in that team. Whoever's come into that team's done a tremendous job. Your halves, they've been without a couple of key halves throughout the year. They've filled in nicely. Metcalf's in there. You know, your Harris Tavita's another one. Where they've got a couple

0: bowlers that have come off the bench and haven't had the opportunity, but once they've got it, they've taken it with both hands. So, yeah, look, even Stowers, Smith's done a good job. Healy out of dummy half as well. So, look, and not only that, they're New South Wales Cup teams going as well. So they're in a good position, the New Zealand Warriors.
1: And Luke Metcalf was terrific for them last week. And can he back that up again tonight? Let's talk key matchups then for Beefy's famous Aussie Pies award-winning quality. What you're looking at?
0: Yeah, well, I've got both halves. Obviously, Luke Metcalf coming back from a pretty serious injury. Tremendous last week against the Penrith Panthers. Yeah, you got Harris DeVita, all these guys, mid-20s, they're absolutely in their prime for the New Zealand Warriors and probably need to capitalise on it this year, to be fair. The way they're travelling, the team that they got, this is it. They've got to be able to do it, you know, through the rest of the season now to sort of nail down that last weekend of October. This is their opportunity. So, and I've got Ezra Mann and Tom Duffy. Ezra Mann finally ran the ball. He does that so well. So it frustrates me when someone doesn't do something that they're good at. So it was really great to see just take the line on and score three tries last week. A little bit unlucky not to obviously win another game when he's scoring three tries, Ezra. And Tom Duffy's obviously going to get an interesting role over the next few weeks. How that looks with Adam Reynolds. But gut feel, I think they'll send Adam off the last Storm game at Suncorp Stadium, I assume.
1: We talk matchups for Beefy's famous Aussie Pies. Once again, well, for the second week in a row, last week it was an away game for the Brisbane Broncos here at Suncorp Stadium, and they're in the southern dressing room. They're back to their normal dressing room tonight. Macca, they're not out there warming up again.
0: Well, yeah, it must be something to do, obviously,
1: trying to change up things up.
0: Yeah, it must be. And then we've had Reece come out and kick goals,
1: two or three goals,
0: and that was about it. Whatever, they're trying things, and you have to, right? Like, where you are and what's been happening, you got to come up with something, and that might be it, I don't know, but

0: and we only see it on grand final day and in State of Origin. The teams don't warm up out on the field, but for the last 2 weeks, the Brisbane Broncos have warmed up in the dressing room. It seemed to help them last week when they got off to that flyer against the Cowboys, but they ended up losing that game, conceding the most points they've ever conceded from a head start perspective to lose that game, but they're doing it again tonight. Six out from full time down at Combank Stadium, Parramatta and North Queensland locked at 30 all. Did you see something on the challenging?
1: I think. Yeah, well, I thought he got ankle tap, Mitch Moses. He was going for field goal, got rushed, chased across field on ankle tap. I'm not exactly sure what he's challenging here, but 6 minutes to go, she's locked up at 30 all. Is he challenging the knock on here?
0: I don't know. Well, he's on the ground and loses it.
1: What he should, but then he's got hit high. Is that what he's looking at?
0: Well, he's on the ground.
1: Mate,
0: he's lying on the ground.
1: Mate, that's why he'd be challenging. That's a head high.
0: Yeah, but he's on the ground.
1: I agree. Watch him give a penalty.
0: What is Chester supposed to do?
1: He can't make contact. He's got to get this. He can't make contact with the head. For people at home, Mitch Moses has got his belly on the ground and he's been hit around the chops. The argument here is, mate, that is an absolute disgrace, but it's going to be a penalty.
0: He's actually lying on the ground and literally fallen into the arm of Tom Chester.
1: But you saw him get up and you knew straight away they're going to take the kick. Yeah, he's going to get a penalty for this.
0: This is outrageous.
1: That's literally, Mitch Moses is laying on the ground, being ankle tapped, about to pass it, knocks it on, gets taken out. Nothing at all in it. He gets hit around the nose softly, and it's a penalty. What's he meant to do there? That's going to cost potentially a game here. That's ridiculous.
0: Macca, I am speechless. I'm without speech. And we're still 20 minutes away from kickoff here. I don't know.
1: Well, who's revving your game here tonight?
0: White Raymond. That is outrageous, that.
1: How's Toddy Payton meant to go?
0: I mean, if that's what the game has come to, and it has.
1: There'll be karma coming up.
0: It is just
1: minutes.
0: A joke. Absolute. I mean, we've in the past, we've laughed at other sports. You know, the soccer players taking their dives and rugby blowing penalties left, right and centre. Well, rugby league has now become a caricature of all those. As Mitch Moses kicks the penalty goal, it's 32 points to 30. What an absolute joke. We better take a break. Other side of the break, we'll come back with a countdown to kickoff.
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0: AFL commentary, thanks to our mates at SEN.
1: Yeah, welcome back to Broncos Radio. It's all thanks to Suncorp Insurance supporting Queensland for over 100 years. We're sort of a little bit of a welcome to country here. The Maori dancers are on the far side of the field, Macca, and the Indigenous folk are on this side of the field. So this is the second week of Indigenous Round, and it's the Broncos.

0: error from Mitch Moses.
1: From the effort. Yeah.
0: I
1: feel for...
0: The NRL's got a lot to answer for the way they've just overreacted to... And yet...
1: He's literally laying on the ground like it's...
0: And yet we see blokes stagger around like they've been, you know, pummeled by Muhammad Ali for 15 rounds and don't go to the head bin. And we see someone that shows no symptoms of anything with an HIA.
1: Yeah, I know.
0: It is just... ridiculous.
1: The worrying sign is well and good, it's not acceptable round games, but could you imagine the uproar during a finals game or a potential
0: grand
1: final?
0: Well, that could cost the Cowboys a spot in the top eight.
1: Yeah.
0: Because that brings other teams back into it now. The Bulldogs are back into it. I'm not sure Manly is, but
1: no,
0: the Bulldogs certainly.
1: Well, that middle range, definitely. It's...
0: But anyway...
1: I know Todd Payton's secure now, but that's the difference between potential, you know, jobs. It's ridiculous.
0: Yeah, and not only as it could have cost the Cowboys a top eight, it is just, the game is just so confusing. And can we not accept the fact, Macca, that accidents happen? Sometimes players get hit in the head.
1: Well, why didn't Chester? Surely some common sense comes into it where... Like I said, he was laying on the ground. He's had his head popped up a little bit and gets tapped on the nose ever so slightly. There's no claret. There's no, you know, there's no mark. And you've cost yourself a game of footy.
0: Yeah, it's something that will be discussed, no doubt, over the weekend and next week, and particularly for Cowboys fans to see your team get beaten like that. And as I said, it was an effort play to ankle tap Mitch Moses. He then lost the ball and fell. Basically, he was on the ground and fell into. And Tom Chester came in trying to sweep, you know, knock the ball down as well.
1: Yeah,
0: and
1: oh, it wasn't.
0: Inadvertent contact. But anyway, that's the way it is. The Warriors are still out warming up at the southern end of the ground. We're going to have around 50,000 here tonight. I just saw some images of all the Waz fans making their way down Caxton Street like they did. Magic round
1: the merch gear they'd be selling.
0: They might already have all the merch gear.
1: Yeah, and I mean, like the amount of...
0: Well, what's my team? They'll be going mad in there.
1: Oh, yeah, that's exactly right. Like, it's... Yeah. Everywhere you go, you can see them, or there's a Kiwi, you know, jersey on now, and, you know, all this talk about another team coming into the competition. Do the Warriors want that? You know, we had a rugby feel about that. But nonetheless... It's starting to grow, and the sheer momentum that the Warriors have at the moment is going to obviously add more, you know, attention to that potentially happening. Yeah. Do you think it's more likely or more of a sensible decision to put them there compared to, say, a Brisbane team?
0: I think
1: Brisbane's diluted. The South East Queensland's diluted a bit. Is that not diluted in a bad way, but one more doesn't make sense to me.
0: Well, I think in years to come we'll have a team based, you know, in that Western Corridor area. The NRL needs to be proactive rather than reactive to the AFL.
1: I just don't think the talent's there, mate, to be fair.
0: Talent's where?
1: You think about it, you've got to find at the moment PNG now, you know, the guys, the Orcas or whatever it may be, that's 60 players. Well, I don't think there's another 60 standard players around.
0: Well, there will be 20 teams in the comp.
1: But I'm just saying, the games are going to be a little bit different. I just think there's not 60 around.

0: which I do see around you, I don't think there's another 60 players.
1: I don't disagree with you, but throughout the history of the game, every year there's been a wooden spooner. Every year.
0: Well, it could be on show tonight.
1: There's a couple of teams that struggle, regardless of the depth of their roster. Would you suggest that, because everyone keeps saying how deep the Brisbane Broncos roster is and the quality of player they have, but as we sit here now, they sit second last. So the depth of talent argument, you can't have it both ways. You can't say that the Broncos have, you know, a huge pool of talent, but there's not enough players to go around when the Brisbane Broncos last year's premiers are coming second last.
0: No, I get your point. I feel like some of that standard diluted is going to be down a touch. That's all.
1: I'm not disagreeing with you, but the point I'm making is that there's teams struggle every year since 1908. Someone wins comes last. Yeah. So that's going to continue to happen. And it could well argue, too, that the game we saw a couple of weeks ago between the Tigers and Parramatta was about as low as it could get.
0: Yeah.
1: We saw the Dragons and the Titans down on the Gold Coast, which was an awful game. But there has been some great games as well.
0: Well, exactly right. And that's my question to you earlier. Has a team ever won the competition and then got the wooden spoon? And
1: it has. Yeah, that has happened.
0: You can't sort of...
1: I think we just got a text from Andy D before. It was Western Suburbs back in the 1950s. But, yeah, Broncos aren't going to win the wooden spoon.
0: Don't you reckon?
1: That shan't be happening. No.
0: Mate, I'm telling you, if Dragons nab one or two more games, they'd be nervous.
1: Oh, they would be, yeah. Yeah.
0: They could win a pretty good draw.
1: They could win tomorrow.
0: Yeah, that's exactly right, mate.
1: They're taking on the West Tigers.
0: That's my point. And they got, a couple other decent sort of games as well.
1: Now, the Broncos being introduced on the big screen. All the lights are off here at Suncorp Stadium. There still must be a bucket load of people outside, because I reckon the ground is
0: a little bit shorter.
1: Maybe 65 to 70% full.
0: Well, in saying that, the Broncos need to respond and give their fans who turn out every week 40-odd thousand on average, or something ridiculous, to come up with some sort of performance to probably... Would you recommend thanking them for turning out, or is that a little bit premature saying that now?
1: When? What, tonight?
0: Yeah, I just think of putting in a performance where they can go home, we can see something.
1: Well, you'd like to think that every week they've come out wanting to put in a performance.
0: I get that, but...
1: But they haven't.
0: That's what I'm saying. You said earlier seven losses in a row at home.
1: Well, they've only won two all year. And they've had more home games than any other team in the competition.
0: You count Magic Round and all those...
1: But I was about to say, and then you include Dolphins. Magic Round and Dolphins, no one comes close in that respect. So they've certainly...
0: Remember when Manly used to actually bring their game here?
1: Yeah. Yep. And that was a home game.
0: That was ridiculous for them.
1: It was financially outstanding for them. Not necessarily... good in terms of their performance. The Broncos have won just one of their last 12, Macca.
0: I'm constantly on, obviously, SEN every week, handling text messages every week about what needs to be. I got no more answers, and I still need to go into there. So, got to be smart about that as well. People texting in.
1: There's a number of things you could say that they climbed the mountain last year and they didn't have the hunger to do it again this year.
0: Well, and the end result is, regardless of what happens the next sort of 4 or 5 weeks, there'll be some changes made, whatever they are. They'll be made pretty forefront in the next sort of couple of weeks. Even Carl Morris coming out and obviously touching on where there are, and it's embarrassing, that sort of thing. So if he's coming out, you dare say there will be a fair few more changes to come.
1: Yep, just repeating, 32-30, Parramatta defeated North Queensland. Controversial finish to that one, with a penalty awarded, 6 out from full time. And earlier this afternoon, the Raiders 24 defeated Cronulla 20, and Braden Trindle suffering a dislocated shoulder in that game. So that's going to sideline him for some time.

0: They may have the wobbly boot on again, Cronulla. They seem to do
1: this. That's what I was saying earlier. They get you in there, then they just sort of start to slip. Now they're sitting fifth at the moment.
0: It means the Dolphins are in the top four.
1: Dolphins are in. They can't win the comp.
0: So how many have got it down to? Three or two?
1: Three.
0: Well, the Roosters, Panthers and Warriors.
1: Warriors. Yeah.
0: That's it.
1: They can win the comp.
0: Yeah.
1: Yeah.
0: That's it. No one else.
1: Yep. Well, we've had Dolphins have had two cricket scores put on.
0: Yeah, I know.
1: So I'm not just pointing the finger there. Statistically, that's never happened.
0: Souths have been up and down all year.
1: Souths can't do it, and they need a troll back.
0: And Newcastle have had an outstanding season.
1: But no Dylan Brown. That'll be the big difference. Dylan Lucas.
0: I just can't believe that they keep winning the Knights.
1: They look happy, don't they? Look happy. I went down the sheds after that game just to...
0: Old Boys Day, yeah.
1: Yeah, Old Boys Day, and just thought, you know what, I'm going to go on a winning shed, so I went down to the night sheds. I caught up with Denny Badiris, but some of the guys they got in there has been absolutely outstanding. Freeman's crossed, and some of those guys absolutely in tip-top shape, look happy. And look, they're going to finish the year off in a position that no one thought was going to happen this year, and I was one of them.
0: Well, the Warriors are getting ready to come out onto Suncorp Stadium, which is still dark. Everyone's got their torches on, their mobile phones on. I've got a clue how to do that, but anyway, they're out there in the grounds where Australian just being sung. And I reckon we're maybe 75% full now, so people still pouring into the ground for this clash.
1: Ponsy, a couple of texts in from JJ. Chainsaw Ben told you first try. JJ, he's not playing, man. He's got the polo on and the jeans on tonight, so he's just got the Aaron William boots on, no footy boots on tonight for the big fella.
0: So the Warriors will be making their way out with the Broncos side by side up the tunnel. Ezra Mam looks like he's going to lead Brisbane out in this magic round.

0: So
1: yeah, that's good.
0: Yep.
1: That's only been introduced this year, hasn't it?
0: I'm not sure whether it was last year as well.
2: From the New Zealand Warriors with Katona Stabs, Ezra Mann and Jordan Ricky for the Brisbane Broncos.
0: So Tukes in front. Mark Tukey.
1: Big Marky Tukey.
0: South Queensland Crushers. Parramatta.
1: Does not look like Big Tukes back in his playing day, that's for sure.
0: Yep. Loves his golf too, does Mark Tukey.
1: Does marathons. Does marathons.
0: Tukes.
1: Yeah.
0: Does he?
1: Unbelievable, eh?
3: Very much so.
0: Now, here come the two teams side by side. Ezra Mam at the front. James Fisher-Harris behind Mark Tukey for the Warriors. The Warriors go to the southern end. The Broncos to the northern or Caxton Street end of the ground.
1: Interesting that they do the huck here tonight. I've been asked that question a couple of times over the last couple of days, but that's from from the Brisbane point of view as well. Obviously, a couple of Kiwi players sprinkled out throughout the Brisbane lineup. The last week one against Penrith was absolutely outstanding for the Warriors. Had the other cultures obviously standing in behind was awesome.
0: Here's our welcome to country.
4: Gentlemen, welcome here to Yagara Turrbal Country, Meanjin, Brisbane City, and we call it Meanjin. We'd like to welcome our Broncos here, the deadliest team in the world, and then we also want to welcome this deadly team here, the Auckland Warriors, who flew across to play on our neck of the woods, Yagara Country. Put your hands together for both the teams. Tonight is one of the deadliest rounds ever. It's Indigenous round. We have some deadly cultures. We came out, we're able to share this stadium here with the Torres Strait Islanders and also the Maori and the tribal song and dance. Now in the welcome to countries and in the dancing, it's all about us. And the Warriors will agree, the Aboriginal and Torres Strait Islanders will agree that we like to pass on our knowledge from one generation to the other, so that the culture dies out. So on that note, I'd like all our youth here tonight amongst us to take a couple of steps forward. Aboriginal and Torres Strait Islander people in the audience and also the Maori, we ask you all to stand on your feet. Fellas here, we're going to get them to do a bit of a shake a leg. Now on the count of three, can you all say aye? One, two, three. Now we need you to keep it a beat. We need you to clap your hands. And at the same time as you're clapping your hands, we need you to go aye, aye, aye, aye, aye, aye, aye, aye. Country, deadly cultures, deadly round, deadly teams, deadly people.
2: As a symbol of respect and reconciliation, our teams will now exchange traditional gifts. These gifts carry cultural and historical meaning, representing stories, kinship, and connection to country. This exchange fosters positive relationships and shows appreciation and respect between the clubs.
1: What is Tukey? He's Indigenous, is he?
0: And the country is done and dusted. The players now will have the opportunity to warm up again, because it did go on a little bit. The crowd's

0: still, what would it be, about 85% now, Matt?
1: Yeah, I don't think it's... There's plenty of empty seats, particularly in the members' section. They've obviously had enough for the year.
0: Yes, maybe that's the case. Wyatt Raymond is our referee tonight. Chris Butler is in the bunker. Let's hope we don't hear from him tonight. It is a beautiful night.
1: Mate, it's been great. The days are that good at the moment. Obviously, a little bit cool in the mornings, but throughout the day.
0: Well, there was some rain forecast, showers forecast for today, which never arrived. They're supposed to come tomorrow through until next Thursday in southeast Queensland. So the Broncos will receive the footy there down the northern end, Caxton Street. They'll defend. The Warriors are going to kick off. They're still in the huddle near the 40-metre line at the southern end of the ground. So it's a big night for them. We speak about Brisbane and trying to avoid that wooden spoon again. But for the Warriors, they want to keep winning. They haven't given up hope of potentially finishing on top of the table. If not on top of the table, they want to finish second to get that home final.
1: Could you imagine that? The atmosphere over there. But, yeah, like you said, building on that momentum. How they do that tonight, obviously emotional week last week. A bit crowded tonight against the team they're expected to win against. Not a little bit different from last week's situation. But I think they're that consistent at the moment. They'll just get on with their way tonight.
0: So ball in the centre of the halfway line. Wyatt Raymond signals time on. And Metcalf gets boot to ball and drives it into the corner. And Anderson almost threw a forward pass out. His back turned to Ricky and decided not to, thankfully. And has the first tip of the night. And stack of 15 out from his own line. Here is Ricky running straight and hard. And Aaron Clark was there to make the tackle with Mitch Barnett. And he'll play a 25 metres out from his own line. Bit of a shift early towards the middle of the park here for Brisbane as Willis.

0: By Egan, plays it 32 out from his own line. Walters out of acting half. Marker was about 2 metres away from the play the ball. It should have been a set restart at least. Walters plays it 10 shy of halfway. Now from Instano, right on the 40. Reece Walsh gets a kick. Oh, Dallin with 10 is. Lesniak looks there at Nickel Klukstad and in the end decides to take it. Runs across field and his ankle tap by Josiah Carapani, 18 out from his own line, 10 in from the far touchline. Nil all the score for Plantation Homes, 1-800-64-64-64. Broncos Radio for Suncorp Insurance. Suncorp resilience never rests. And they play it here, 25 out from their own line. The Warriors, right in centre field, finally released his capable, I should say. Starting out of acting half was Egan. He was wrapped up quickly there by Walters. 30 out from his own line. Now Aaron Clark with a hit up. Up to towards the 40, tackle 10 metres shy of that mark. He'll play it on the last, right in centre field. Comes into Metcalf under a little bit of pressure from Carrigan, but gets his kick away straight down the throat of Carapani. 10 out from his own line, up towards the 20, and runs there at Barnett, who makes the tackle, and he'll play the ball. 23 out from his own line, 20 in from the far touchline. Nil the score for Plantation Homes.
1: Yeah, pretty stock standard sets there from both sides. Rolling through the middle, kick down each corner, really trying to aim up defensively both sides. But at the moment, tip for tat here, not much happening.
0: Jaden Hunt forced back in the tackle, almost losing about 10 metres. Strong defence from the Warriors. Now Reece Walsh throws a dummy. He had 2 men on his outside, but Tinny Zalesniak went for the intercept, and Walsh held onto it and takes the tackle 10 shy of halfway. Mam across field turns Payne Haas under. He runs straight and is tackled about 5 shy of halfway. 10 in from the far touchline. He's going to play the ball back on the last. Comes now to Duffy. Gets his kick away. It's straight downfield and straight down the throat of Nickel Klukstad, who returns the ball up towards the 20, but he's tackled 15 out from his own line, just to the right of centre field at the Milton Road or southern end of Suncorp Stadium. Nil all the score as the Warriors take it, 25 out from their own line. He'll play the ball back. Egan's at acting half. Here is Watini Zalesniak hitting a strong tackle, 15 shy of halfway. Gets up, plays the ball back to Egan. Left Jaden Hunt on the ground, and Egan darts and picks up 10, plays it a couple shy of halfway. Now Barnett goes over that mark, runs at Willison and Payne Haas, and they make the tackle. 5 into Brisbane territory, right in centre field. It is the last here for the Warriors. The high kick coming from Harris to Vita, down the throat of Anderson, a metre out from his own line. Looks up and sees a wall of blue jerseys. Capewell makes the tackle, 9 out from his own line.
1: I tell you what, it's going to be a good battle out on this left-hand side for the Warriors. Hella Messina against Katoni Sags in the centres. They're respected for both sides there, but you'd see a little bit of, I guess, game plan here from the Warriors as a shift from the Brisbane Broncos coming out of their own end.
0: Well, Mariner almost got through and grabbed by the ankle by Metcalf. He's only 9 out from his own line, but had half a chance to really break that open. Now Carapani runs across field, and he's tackled 22 metres out from his own line. He'll play the ball back. Acting half there, Walters dummied the kick out of there, and Carrigan got in his way. Now Reece Walsh from inside his 30, straight down the park, tried to trap it with his foot, did Nickel Klukstad. 30 out from his own line, brings it back to the 40, where he's met by Payne Haas, right in centre field. Nil all the score, and we've had 4 minutes of play here for Plantation Homes. 1-800-64-64-64. Strong tackle here being made there on Lofican Pereira, and he'll play the ball 10 shy of halfway. They're up to the halfway line here, the Warriors, and they'll play the ball back as Halasima plays it. Now Barnett tries to push away from Willison, couldn't do so, and he makes the tackle about 9 into Brisbane territory. They're starting to win the battle of field position here, the Warriors, as Aaron Clark is up towards the 30, right in centre field, who play it. Last tackle, they go to the right, the eastern side. Metcalf, high kick to the wing of Carapani. Here they come, the Warriors, knocked on into the hands of Reece Walsh, and Walsh immediately tackled 5 out from his own line. It'll be a knock on. They'll bring it 10 out from the Broncos line, and so nil all the score for Plantation Homes. Broncos Radio for Suncorp Insurance, resilience never rests.
1: Yeah, as you said, Potts, he's really starting to get the advantage now, the Warriors. A couple of good nice kicks down in the corner. Start to aim up defensively at the moment, but a little bit indecisive there at a dummy out from Billy Walters, as Reece Walsh gets the kick away that led to them getting a little bit of an advantage.
0: Grant Anderson with a hit up here for Brisbane. He's tackled 25 metres out, right in centre field. Nettle the score. Plays it back to Walters. Walters now to carry.

0: Morrigan over the 30, and he's tackled 37 metres out from the Broncos line, 5.5 gone. Plays the ball back to Walters. Walters comes his western side. Duffy with a dummy. Ricky into space. Beats one. Capel comes across to make a really good tackle. 35 metres out from the line. Plays the ball back quickly to Walters. Now Staggs. Kicks back in field for who? For Watini Zalesniak, the only one there. What was that about, Macca?
1: Well, they got a great play. Jordan Ricky ran a nice line, got a quick one-on-one tackle, so it was a quick play, the ball. Not sure why Billy Walters went down the short side to Katoni Staggs. He was man on down the short side, so they didn't have an overlap. Tom Duffy needs to get the ball in his hands there. Once he created some momentum, look for a shift. They certainly didn't do that.
0: So the Warriors now have it five shy of halfway, nil all, and we've had 6.5 minutes of play for Plantation Homes. They're up towards the 40-metre line here, the Warriors, through Barnett, and he's going to play the ball back to Egan at acting half, who then gives it to Harris DeVita, turns it inside to Halasima, and he's tackled by Duffy, 31 out, last tackle says Wyatt Raymond. It'll play the ball back, Halasima to Egan. He gives a long ball to Metcalf, he puts it high. Testy here for Reece Walsh. Here come the Warriors. Reece knocks it on. It's on the ground, and they knock it on again, Brisbane.
1: Could you classify that as a disruptor?
0: I think he was trying to get a hand to it. Reece Walsh didn't leave the ground. He's asking the referee. They might be challenging. No, they're not.
1: It's one of those 50-50 ones. Only 8 minutes into the contest. You're better off probably holding that one. He kind of did disrupt him in a way. He can't prayer pull away.
0: He pulled out of it knowing that he wasn't going to get there, but he's entitled to leave the ground.
1: Well, I agree, but I just got no idea what the rule is.
0: So. I mean, that
1: I'm trying to sound like I do, but nonetheless, scrum in the middle of the field. Metcalf set up on the right, Helmasina on the left with Cam Pereira. They go that way.
0: They come to the left, out the back. It comes to Harris DeVita. Gives it there to Khan Pereira. And he's tackled by Katoni Staggs and gets a chop around the chops for his good measure. Five out from the line. Well, Harris DeVita didn't know who to pass it to, so gave it to Wiegand, who gives it to Fisher.

0: Goes up. Your mate Alex Glenn trying to get the Broncos chant up. Set restart first of the night. Now ball back on the angle. Strong run there from
1: a tough year, Potsy, don't worry about
0: from Laban. Five shy of halfway at the goal line, I should say. Egan throws the dummy. I should say Clark, it's now Clark throwing the dummy under the black dot. Couple of metres out from the goal line. Egan to Barnett. Barnett's on the goal line. He's held up in some great defence. Carrigan came in late. Reece Walsh was in there. So I think Jaden Hunt was the one that made the initial contact. What about the ball then from Egan onto the chest of Laban, and the Warriors have scored first. That was a beautiful ball from Wade Egan, and Laban had little to do other than literally fall over the goal line.
1: Yeah, talk about that, man. A little bit of the pregame. Wade Egan doubled up nicely there. He hit Mitch Barnett nice and short. Jaden Hunt did really well to hold him up. And as you said, Potts, he got some assistance there from Pat Carrigan. So they go to the next play. We've got Ezra Mamsey on the left-hand side. Dean Mariner gets up in front of him. That allows Jacob Laban around and sort of gets that pop line. And it's an outline. So he gets on the left shoulder of Ezra Mann, one-on-one. Because Dean Mariner's got up in front of his man. He can't help him defensively there. Great recognition there from the dummy half. And equally better there from the back rower, Jacob Laban. So had a tremendous year. And they're first on the points, 4-0 New Zealand Warriors.
0: Beautiful pass from Egan.
1: Well, the deception that he does, and he has, he's able to get up, look, even looks out the back sometimes, hits short and vice versa. And when you got players in motion, running good leads, which means they're wanting the ball in their hands, it gives them the opportunity to create that, and he did that. So, look, great start, New Zealand Warriors. And look, the defence is not bad there from Brisbane, but I'd love to see Dean Mariner probably hold his position a little bit longer there so he can assist with Ezra Mann, because we all know that left-hand side for the Brisbane Broncos has been a work in progress pretty much all year, to be fair. Like, teams are just going down there with Gamut Shivasaki, you know, Ezra Mann down there. Jaden Hunt's obviously pretty new in that back row position. So that won't be the last one.
0: Metcalf from 15 metres in from the far touchline, 20 out. Curls it across the face of the uprights. That was a pretty poor kick. 4 points to nil for Plantation Homes. We're hard to beat with four massive new offers and an early nomination for the play of the day for Toowoomba City Golf Club. A century in the making. Not about a work in progress, Mac. I'm more like a weakness for the Broncos this year, that left edge.
1: Oh,
0: defense.
1: Left edge. Look, a number of chops and changes. Dean Mariner going in the centre. He's got Ezra Mann there with his play at Gamut, and then he's had Brendan Priakura there as well. He's got Jaden Hunt there in tonight. So, interesting to see how they respond to this. Reece Walsh kicks back down to this right hand corner.
0: Right on the goal line, taken by Harris Tavita. Gives it to Fisher Harris up to the 10 metre line before he's met by the Broncos defence. 22 metres in from this Western touchline. 4-0, the Warriors over Brisbane. As now Barnett is hitting a solid tackle. Jaden Hunt over the top. Billy Walters was around the legs. Ezra Mann was in there as well. Plays a 20 out from his own line. Here's the try scorer with a strong run. He's tackled by Hunt and Mann again. Willison coming in late. Now an even stronger run from Clark. Straight over the top of Billy Walters. Ooh, he's told to play. Jeez, they were lucky there, the Warriors. He was away. Aaron Clark, I'm not sure that he was tackled.
1: Points.
0: All the offload back to Egan. Now it comes here to Metcalf. Turns the ball on the inside and bouncing away Laban again. What a starter he's having. 30 metres out from the line. They're running down.

0: bullet straight at Billy Walters over the top of him. As you said, I thought he was a little bit unlucky there not to get that, I guess, momentum to keep running. Got told to play the ball, but equally great kick there to Vita Harris at the end of it. Now at the moment, Tony Staggs and the Broncos really struggling to come out of their own end.
1: 18 out from their own line, 20 in from this Western touchline. Now comes to Duffy, throws dummies inside and outside, and is taken in some strong defence by Clark. Last tackle, they're only 25 out from their own line. Reece Walsh looking to kick it straight down the park and straight down the throat of Nickel Crookstart. Up to the 20, the 30, now to the 40. This set is going to start 8 shive halfway. Warriors into the field, and the Warriors lead 4-0 for Plantation Homes, and we've had 12 minutes of play. They're up to the halfway line on tackle number 2, and they'll play the ball back through Halasima. Now from his right wing comes Witeni Zalesnia, and he's tackled 10 metres into Brisbane territory. Now Fisher-Harris with a strong run. Billy Walters bounces away again. Tackle made by Carrigan and Payne Haas. 29 out from the Broncos line. Short ball Egan, Clark, looked a little bit flat. And the referee said it was okay. And Barnett will play it. 15 out, last tackle. Now Metcalf kicks for the corner for Carapani. Witeni Zalesniak falls over like he's been shot.
0: Oh, really?
1: And they get a penalty from it.
0: Wasn't much in that, to be fair.
1: Well,
0: he did really well. Good acting there, Dallin Witeni-Zalesniak, about actually going down. I didn't think he really came off. Oh, I did at the last second there, but it's good acting there. That's the way the modern game is these days.
1: And it shouldn't be. Anyway, they get the penalty. 5 out and they find touch.
0: I'll tell you what, I could see it every day of the week here, Potts. He's setting up Black Dot, coming back the right-hand side of the New Zealand Warriors, left-hand side of the Brisbane Broncos, Jaden Hunt, Ezra Mam, Dean Mariner.
1: Well, Barnett is about 5 metres to the right of the uprights. He'll play the ball 5 metres out. They continue to come left. Metcalf turns it inside to Fisher-Harris. Runs there with Walters and Haas. And he's in line with the left-hand upright at the northern end. 5 out. Egan comes left again to Metcalf. Taps it on quickly. Stepping. Harris Tavita through 1-2-3. Reaches out, scores. Rolls into the in-goal area. What about the stepping there from Chanel Harris Tavita? They are a footy team, the Warriors. They lead 8-0 with a kick to come.
0: What great hands from Metcalf. Absolutely an enormous pressure there from the Brisbane Broncos defence. Taps it on. Tavita Harris was great stepping, as you said, back through the ruck. Great hands, Metcalf, off the left. Beat a couple of players back through the middle of the Brisbane Broncos and just not filling the space. So what I mean by that, the right-hand side of the Brisbane Broncos defensive line gets up. The middle's clock off. And when you do that, these type of players notice that space and they can absolutely take you on through that middle part, and he does exactly that. You get their second try of the night and, yeah, some good footy there.
1: Off the back of that, well, interesting penalty. They just couldn't hang on, the Broncos. But they
0: this
1: are...
0: This is like real, I guess, you know... Worrying sign for me is not the try. Like, everyone can accept the try, but it's your response after that, the kickoff, and the set that they had, where they just said, give me the ball, I'm going to run over the top of you. They did exactly that. 4 or 5 plays, kicked in the corner. They're already up to the Broncos' 30-metre line. So,
1: has the try been confirmed yet? The touch judges are behind the post. Now the referee moves out of the way and lets Luke Metcalf try and convert the try. 15 gone for Plantation Homes, 8-0, should be 10-0 shortly. 12 metres out, just to the left of the uprights it is. Straight between the posts. The Warriors lead 10 points to nil. 15 gone here at Suncorp Stadium. Broncos Radio for Suncorp Insurance. Suncorp Resilience never rests. They can't get down the other end, Brisbane.
0: Well, the reason why they can't is defensively. Like I said, it's a game of chess, right? You're just slowly getting it up. You're trying to build it back, the advantage. They're rolling up the field. So the time they catch the ball, they're on their own trial line, trying to come out of their own end.
1: Now Reece Walsh with a deep kick into the in-goal area. Harris Tavita takes it. Fisher-Harris is there with him. And he returns at 10 metres out from the Warriors' line. Tackle made there by Jordan Rickey and Katani Staggs. Now Capewell, 15 metres out from the Warriors' line. He'll play it on 2. Payne Haas

0: the defender. Now Barnett, they're going to shift here. Metcalf gives it there to Lautea. And he's tackled, 25 out from his own line.
1: Jeez, he's a big boy, isn't he?
0: They all are. Plays the ball back about 12 metres in from the far touchline. Mitch Barnett put on his back with some force by Carrigan. He'll play at 13 shy of halfway. Now Aaron Clark is running at 100 miles an hour. Hunt's caught one then. He's got the wobbly boot on. We'll keep an eye on him. And left on the ground was Pat Carrigan as well. Now the kick downfield. Anderson's near the touchline. Decides to play at it. Straightens and is tackled 20 metres out from his own line.
1: Yeah, Aaron Clark once again setting the tone, play forward. A nice little quick play of the ball. Running over Jaden Hunt once again. So good set up the points for the Warriors.
0: They just do look like they're running downhill, the Warriors. Reece Walsh shifting here to Carapani, who is tackled 33 metres out from his own line. Plays it back to Walsh, who gives it there to Willison. Set restart here for Brisbane. Play it, five shy of halfway. Quick play the ball. Carrigan, flat ball to Payne Haas. He goes into Warriors territory, and he's held up in the tackle. 3-2. The Warriors into the field. Now Duffy, ball on the inside of Carrigan. Well, they're all over him there, but Carrigan did well to pick up an extra 5 metres. Tackled there by Wade.

0: Short ball to Ricky, over the top of one, but great tackle there, Nickel Cookstad. 12 out from the line, plays the ball back. They go to the left, Reece Walsh, plenty of room to work here. Flat ball comes to Willison. He's taken the ground, and a lovely tackle by Capel, I think it was. 5 out from the line, throws the dummy, Reece Walsh out of Acme half, throws a pass which was flat to Willison. Grab a kick from Ezra Mann, play that by the Warriors. Comes back, we've got Reece Walsh down in back play. He's holding an ankle and hasn't moved.
1: I'm not sure exactly what happened there. They're a little bit indecisive coming out of dummy half. It ricocheted off.
0: An injury update for Margison and Margison Solicitors, the trusted legal partners. It's a left ankle here for Reece Walsh, who was that a hip drop tackle from Nickel Cookstad? I would have thought it was under the rules.
1: Yeah, well, that's definitely one, but
0: he's up and collapses again as Reece. So the referee is getting some advice from the bunker here from Chris Butler.
1: Well, if I'm a betting man, which I am,
0: yeah,
1: I reckon he gets up and plays it.
0: You're not going to give him the early nomination for the toughest player of the day for Spofley Dino?
1: I've just got a gut feel, I reckon he might play it.
0: So here's Charles Nickel Cookstad. He might go to the bin here.
1: He's going.
0: Yep, and in the bin. So here's an opportunity for Brisbane. The Warriors come in for into a circle for a chat. Opportunity for a quick tap for mine here and start over. So time has been called off.
1: This is an opportunity here.
0: He's
1: down.
0: He's no good, Reece Walsh. He's coming from the field. So Gemma Chibisaki will come on.
1: So that's what we spoke about, the pre-game there.
0: Yep.
1: Does Ben Hunt potentially miss out then?
0: Yep. That could be syndesmosis, and that could be his year, Reece Walsh. And he's staying on, hopping, limping his way. He's got to come from the field now, so they get the free interchange done. They get a set restart here, Brisbane. He has to come from the field.
1: I'm telling you, Potsy, he'll come good.
0: Fonda Matassalike here from Reece Walsh. Now Billy Walters out of acting half. Duffy with a flat ball to Willison. Where is Reece? He's still out there. He's half
1: short
0: a meter
1: left.
0: From the
1: got
0: line.
1: To go left.
0: Oh, slow play the ball from Willison. They come to the right. Comes to Ezra Mann. Mann now to Duffy. Duffy to Reece Walsh, who's running freely. Intercept Khan Pereira.
1: You won't
0: He'll
1: catch
0: race
1: him.
0: Away.
1: You
0: He's
1: won't
0: over
1: catch
0: the 40,
1: him.
0: Over the 50, over the 30.
1: He's cruising.
0: Ezra Mann's coming, and he can score a try. Lofi Khan Pereira. An opportunity goes begging for the Brisbane Broncos. And now Reece Walsh surely leaves the field. He was the one that threw the pass straight onto the chest of Lofi Khan Pereira, who gets his 14th try this year in 14 games.
1: Sorry, Potts, there's a blow-up with the Broncos. And they're touchy there about the interchange, and they're going absolutely ballistic about the interchange. How to get him off, and he stayed on there, and they're absolutely arguing down here on the sideline.
0: That will count as an interchange because he stayed on the field. It can't be a free interchange.
1: Well, why
0: could it be replaced
1: so
0: straight
1: that's
0: away?
1: Why we're shy. He's come off the field, but he was coming. So I don't know what the call is about before, but it's going to be really interesting to see what's coming. Because as you said, he's the one that threw the pass. He was coming from the field. I couldn't believe he was staying on there the way he was hobbling. I thought he would have stayed on altogether, but nonetheless, Khan Pereira was in second gear. He was cruising. Yeah. So, but a great chase. Ezra Mann potentially takes an easy kick out of the equation for Metcalf. But, yeah, they're still arguing down here on the sideline about how that should have happened because
0: The argument's between the Broncos and the ground manager.
1: At the NRL, yeah.
0: Yeah, and the interchange official put up the red free interchange.

0: impressions wrong here? Or?
1: Well, I was under the impression that you'd have to come from the field straight away. And when I say straight away...
0: He was.
1: Yeah. And then he went back on one leg, hopping, Fonda Matassalite, and then threw that pass. So we'll keep an eye. The interchange official is still chatting with the Broncos.
0: Not only that chews up a mountain of time too.

0: hamstring straight away, and he's coming from
1: leaving
0: the
1: from the field. Wow.
2: Tua Pickett, he's got the interchange card. So some big sort of moments the last couple of minutes here for both sides.
0: You've got a feel for the young man, don't you?
2: You hope it's nothing too major, but he knew straight away, didn't he?
0: Yep. Well, he's had hamstring problems. He's only just come back. When he came back from the knee reconstruction, he did his hammy, and he was sent to America for surgery.
2: That bloke didn't fit Tom either. That's a rort.
0: And Ryan Pappenhausen.
2: Yeah, he retired, so it's a rort as well.
0: Yep. Anyway.
2: Latrell, he went over.
0: On a serious note. So last time they were here, the Warriors, they lost Tanner Boyd to an ACL in a similar part of the ground. This time they've lost Luke Metcalf to another hamstring injury.
2: Kicking a goal.
0: Wow. The Broncos, injury update here for Margison Solicitors. Reece Walsh off with that ankle injury.
2: Grant Anderson, a fullback. Dean Mariner has come to the right wing. Gamut Chivasaki goes to the left centre there at his normal position, but nonetheless, how does that play out? Now, Wade Egan's going to be probably HIA as well.
0: Okay, so getting an update here on this WhatsApp that you love here, Macca, on Reece Walsh, hopefully shortly. So what's happening here with the Warriors?
2: Tua Pickett's going to fullback. Yeah,
0: where's Nickel Klook start? He's in the sin bin. So what happens when he comes back?
2: They've got Aaron Carker. They've got Wade Egan potentially defending out three wide where Metcalf would have been.
0: 16 points to nil. As the Warriors in front of Stags has it here for Brisbane.
2: Oh, the kick flick.
0: Then Dean Mariner slips as he goes down the touchline. What's he doing over here? Gets up and goes again, but the referee's going to rule that he was tackled and blows a penalty. Passing
2: off
0: the ground.
2: He can't take a trick at the moment. But yeah, they've just changed it. Gamut Chivasaki left centre in his normal position.
0: Right.
2: Dean Mariner comes over to this right-hand side.
0: And Anderson back to fullback.
2: Anderson
0: it's all
2: fullback.
0: Happening.
2: But I don't know, there's a 50-50 one there, but once again, giving the ball over to the Warriors, 5 minutes still to go, Nickel Klokstad still in the sheds.
0: No, he won't be back, Reece Walsh, high ankle sprain. But it might be a little bit more than a high ankle sprain. So now the Warriors, after that penalty, have it 5 metres into Brisbane territory. 20 metres in from the Western touchline. 16 points to nil. The Warriors over the Broncos. That's for Maccas. Never miss a moment of footy with Mac Delivery. And there's 17 minutes of play until half time. And it's the Warriors in possession. Right in centre field. They're 30 metres out. They go to their right and take it to about 21 metres out as Laban plays it. Now Fisher-Harris, first receiver, gives it Harris to Vita, now Taupiki. He then gives the pass to Halasima, pushes away from Stags and slips. And Stags comes again to make the tackle. It is the last. Khan Pereira back to Harris to Vita. Cross-field kick. Laban is there, leaping, takes it, and tackled straight away. Changeover. Five out from the Broncos line.
2: Yeah, he's a good target, Laban. Big tall back rower. Down the right-hand side for the Warriors. A good kick across field, trying to land it on Ezra Mann. Big man on little man at the moment, Brisbane Broncos. A lot of hands on hips, hands on knees, looking to get out of their own end at the moment. The back five really need to come in through Grant Anderson to help the middles out at the moment.
0: 16 points to nil. The Warriors over the Broncos for Maccas. Never miss a moment of footy with Mac Delivery. As they take it up towards the 30 here, Brisbane, trying to work it out of their own end through a strong run from Willison. Now Payne Haas, first receiver, flat ball from Duffy to Jaden Hunt. He's monstered and then throws a silly pass.
2: What was he thinking? Honestly.
0: He's got three blokes all over him.
2: He's not playing NFL. Gee, that's a bad pass. Coming out of your own end.
0: Take the tackle.
2: You got 3 minutes. Now it's going to be down to probably 1 minute without a player for the New Zealand Warriors, and he gives up that soft possession. Like, if you're in the box, I'm lucky the glass is still there for your match before. What's the thought process behind that? It's got me baffled.
0: Yeah,

0: nonetheless, attacking now, 30 metres out, the New Zealand Warriors.
1: And a penalty.
0: Give away a penalty here.
1: For a high tackle, Jordan Ricci on Halasima. I wish Mac was, I wish
0: take the two, I reckon it's good.
1: I'd keep going.
0: Oh, I can understand.
1: They're going to take the two.
0: Yeah,
1: with a player in the bin, yeah, I get that. 2 minutes 44 left for Charles Nipple-Klukstad. So we get a chance here, I suppose, to regroup, Macca. From a Brisbane perspective, we've got Rhys Walsh gone for the game with a high ankle sprain. And it could be a little bit more serious than that. For the Warriors, Charles Nipple-Klukstad is in the sin bin and on report for the hip drop tackle that led to Rhys Walsh suffering that high ankle sprain. Rhys Walsh was coming from the field, then Fonda Matassa-like, who here at Lang Park got out the back of an ambulance to come back onto the ground. Rhys Walsh decided to hop back on, got himself involved in the play and threw an intercept. There was an argument, discussion between the ground manager and the Broncos as to whether or not it's going to be a free interchange because he didn't come from the field immediately. And then for the Warriors, on the back of that Lofie Khan-Pereira try, Luke Metcalf has done his hamstring again, converting that try. So now Harris Tavita, the second kicker tonight, to try and make it 18 points to nil, 32 metres out, about 10 to 12 metres to the left of the uprights as he kicks it towards Caxton Street. Strikes it. It's a good-looking strike, and it's two more points for the Warriors. 18 points to nil for Maccas. Never miss a moment of footy with Mac Delivery and Broncos Radio for Suncorp Insurance. Suncorp Resilience never rests.
0: Yeah, well, big opportunity here now to sort of Warriors where they can come up with 14 minutes to go still.
1: I don't know who's going to kick off here, Brisbane. You've got a feel for Luke Metcalf seeing on the big screen in the hands of the club doctor in tears, basically. That could be the last game he plays for the Warriors off to the Dragons next year. Wasn't a good sign, as now Mitch Barnett, who's heading here to Brisbane next year, has his hit up and he's tackled 15 metres out from his own line. So they're up to the 30 here, the Warriors, just forced back as Laban by a couple of metres. They haven't made an interchange yet, either side, that hasn't been forced.
0: No.
1: And they play it through Capewell, 10 shy of halfway. Aaron Clark has been outstanding.
0: Oh, he's played four specials. Quick play the ball.
1: And it is the last tackle. Comes back to Harris Tavita. Gets his kick away under pressure from Payne Haas. Down to Mariner. Takes it and then hit by Alasima. Straight away. Lovely tackle. Round the thighs. And Mariner will play it 10 out from his own line. Now Anderson gets a juggle. The ball was thrown out the back by Katoni Staggs. Please explain, Macca.
0: I cannot. I cannot, Potsy. But anyway, nonetheless, they've still got the footy.
1: Nipple-Klukstad back out.
0: Gamachim
1: for the Warriors, and he's going to go to the wing or in the centres. Where's he going?
0: Do we go to the half?
1: I don't know. Now Carrigan to Duffy. Duffy to Ricci. Ricci runs there at Harris Tavita, who makes the tackle. Fisher Harris comes in to help Barnett as well. Out of acting half goes Anderson. Steps out of one. Now he's up towards the 40 of the Warriors, and he's tackled on the last tackle. They come the short side, Brisbane. High kick coming from Duffy. Taupiki teared out, leaping, knocks it on into the hands of Mam. He's going to be penalised for being tackled in the air.
0: Dean Mariner. That a soft penalty, that one?
1: Jeez. He got injured in attempting it too. Maybe it's just winded.
0: He's saying that he was going for the ball there, wasn't he?
1: He's entitled to have a crack at the ball, whether it's
0: successful
1: a crack or not.
0: It's not like he... Yeah, but nonetheless, the crowd here at the moment is subdued.
1: It's almost like that with the year they've had, that
0: everyone's just here to feel like they have to be here at the moment.
1: Well, and that sort of decision, in a good year, they'd be blowing up the lights. But now,
0: it is what it is.
1: Yeah, that sort of sums it up, sort of thing. Aaron Clark now is up to the halfway line where

0: He's tackled by Billy Walters, centre field. We may be seeing a channel. The ball back on the inside was knocked on. And as soon as he comes on the field, Stower Smith has come up with an error. I'm not sure that he was expecting the ball back on the inside.
1: Yeah, a little take there. Xavier Wilson with a nice tackle causes the error. Scrum's going to be in the middle of the field, 50 out. Sort of see what attacking set the Brisbane Broncos can come up with here at the moment. Albex Tawa, Jake Kajewski, both good with the interchange cards up and about at the moment. So that's Benny Hunt's night done, you think?
0: Well, that's what happened last week, wasn't it?
1: So you assume Blake Mays will go to hooker? I reckon he might go to Benny Hunt for hooker tonight.
0: Well, Gajewski and Tawa are getting ready to come on and set restart here for Brisbane. 18 points to nil, the Warriors over the Broncos for Maccas. Never miss a moment of footy with Mac delivery as Willison back on the angle. Gets the offload back to Walters, but he couldn't pick it up, but it bounces nicely to Ezra Mam, who's tackled straight away by Stowers Smith. Plays it 9 into Warriors territory. Here's Pat Carrigan with a strong run. Up to the 30-metre line, right in centre field. Plays the ball back. Walters cuts out one to give it to Duffy. Duffy there to Ricky. He steps inside Harris Tavita, but the tackle made back on his inside by Capewell. Last tackle, is it? No, it's tackle number 4. Now Payne Haas with a strong run. Got through Egan, but couldn't get away from Barnett. Last tackle, 5 out. Walters now to Duffy. Duffy now to Mann. Mann with a grubber kick. Back there, Taupiki. Picks it up in the in-goal area. Immediately tackled there by Shibasaki. It'll be a goal line dropout. They will get another set here, the Broncos, but the Warriors lead 18-0 for Maccas, and there's 9 minutes of play remaining till halftime.
1: Yeah, finally building a little bit of pressure there. Ezra Mann with a nice little kick into the in-goal. Yamichi Vasaki makes a tackle on Taupiki. Slowly, a little bit of momentum here for the Brisbane Broncos. 9 to go. Looking to go short. The Warriors probably to their right-hand side, which they do.
0: They do. Watini Zalesniak comes up and couldn't get a shot at the ball because Kevin Shibasaki was in his way, and quite legally in his way. Doesn't have to get out of his way. Watini Zalesniak ran into him. So here's Jaden Hunt up towards the 10-metre line. Great opportunity. Arguably the best of the match here for Brisbane with a full set, 10 out. Walters at acting half. Carrigan turns it inside to Willison. Runs there at Barnett. Stowers Smith. They make the tackle. 5 metres out. Under the black dot. Southern end. Milton Road end. Now, there's a shot on Duffy. Harris Tavita. Little man on little man. Now great Walters hits out of acting half to Carrigan. Taken there by Barnett. 9 out from the line. He'll play the ball back on the last tackle. Walters, long ball to Mam to the line, and it's tackled. 5 minutes
1: out. What was he doing?
0: Changeover.
1: What? Granite. What is fifth and last? Can you answer that for me?
0: No, I can't. He ran with great purpose, Ezra Mam. He never looked like he was going to kick or pass it, and it was the last tackle. And now they've lost the ball. They've come up with an error here, the Warriors. Ali Lautea. So giving Brisbane another opportunity. 18-0, the Warriors lead Brisbane.
1: Not a real lot of energy looking. Yeah, you know, I get it. The season's done and dusted, but causing an error, it's not a lot happening, to be fair. Well,
0: there wasn't much thrown at the Warriors in that set either, was there?
1: Yeah, just... it's not, not a lot of spark here just at the moment.
0: So they feed the scrum, and now Anderson is tackled. About 11 metres out, 19 in from this Western touchline. Plays the back to Walters, who gives it to Ricky, and he gallops his way into the shoulder there of Mitch Barnett, and he'll play it 10 metres out from the line. Walters, a little bit of a push and shove between the pair. Walters to Duffy. Duffy to Mam. Mam to Anderson, knocked on by Shibasaki.
1: Honestly. Who was that pass? Behind him, down around his ankles. Yeah, look. Fair dinkum.
0: No one was going to catch that.

0: Parsons, it's a tough down around his knees behind him, and opportunity slipped by as Hella Messina has a hit up from the scrum out to the 20-metre line of the Warriors.
1: Well, Tara and Gajewski have been warming up down here for 5 minutes, and they're not being able to come on.
0: They probably haven't had an opportunity to, I suppose, probably after this set. Make a double change. How that looks, I'm not too sure. Xavier Willison or Payne Hart, you just shoot.
1: Well, Oblix Tawa's got the green free interchange card in his hand, and Gajewski's got number one. So they'll have made three interchange for one
0: first
1: one interchange, if that makes sense. And so coming off as Payne Haas and Xavier Willison, as Tawa and Gajewski go on. Wow.
0: Yeah, well,
1: two front rowers for two back rowers.
0: Well, there's not a lot else there to be chucking on either, two pots here, but I like
1: both
0: to see
1: at one time.
0: Yeah, well, I get you have to, mate. Give him a spell, but yeah, Payne's just probably waiting for the year to finish from his point of view, I believe.
1: Billy Walters bounces away from a tackle or two and is tackled 11 shy of halfway. Ricky's at acting half to Carrigan. Carrigan out of Duffy. Duffy cut out ball to Shibasaki. And Tini Zalesniak came in to put a little bit of pressure on, but Lautia makes the tackle. 8 shy of halfway. 20 in from the far touchline. Now Duffy got an awful pass and did well to catch it. Got his kick away and locked down to Lofi Khan Pereira. 10 out. Now up to the 20. And he's met by Carrigan. 25 out from the Warriors line. 18-0. The Warriors over the Broncos, four out from halftime for Maccas. Never miss a moment of footy with Mac Delivery. 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He's now their 30 out. Well, getting up slowly to play the ball there, Tia. Now Latini Zalesniak, tackled 35 metres out. Egan at acting half, gives it to Nickel Klukstad. No one with him, he runs slightly across field and pushed away from Mam, who comes again to make the tackle with Shibasaki, 5 into Brisbane territory. Now the dummy thrown by Tau Piki, almost got through. Last tackle here for the Warriors, 35 out. Harris Tevita on the last, the high kick coming to the wing here of Mariner, leaping, or players taken out everywhere. The referee said play on. Gattoni Stags, I think someone landed on his foot. He gets up holding his ankle as well. And the Brisbane Broncos survive. And they'll play the ball back 25 metres out.

0: I was just sort of bringing it up during this game. It sort of hit a bit of a flat spot there, Potsy, but as the kick goes down from Duffy, 3 minutes to go, it's sort of been a bit of a slow stage throughout this first half with plenty of action early on. Mitch Barnett, a few guys there starting to get a little bit fatigued in this contest.
1: Martini Zalesniak bounces away from Mam and tidied up by Billy Walters, 10 shy of halfway. Lautia with a strong run, and he's up to the halfway line. Pat Carrigan there to meet him, so too Orlix Tawa. Plays the ball back to Egan, flat ball Stow-Smith. Harris to beat, and then gives it to Taubigi. Puts the foot down, great tackle to Tony Staggs. 38 metres out from the Brisbane line, 9 in from the Western touchline. Plays the ball back. Now across field goes Halasima, and he's inside the 30 on the last, who plays the ball back. Tried to milk the penalty. They come the short side. Harris DeVita. A tester here for Grant Anderson. Here comes Nickel Klukstad. Anderson loses it. Offside. Jordan Rickey has to be a penalty.
0: Oh, what did they? Surely they take the tap. 2 minutes to go. Great task. Nickel Klukstad there chasing through. Comes up with a penalty for his team. And to be fair, they've done it an amount of time. Simply just put it up and compete. Simply get down there, get a one-on-one contest and see what you can come up with. And they get the penalty. I'm not sure. They're going to not take the two, surely.
1: A minute 44 out from half-time.
0: You're going to take the two. This is... I understand more than three converted tries in front, but the way they're rolling at the moment, maybe without Metcalf, I feel like they need to slow this contest down. I'm not too sure, but yeah, it's really surprised me actually. But as you can probably tell through listening, the crowd is absolutely at a low. It's very subdued. I'm going to say boring. Is it boring? Is that the right word?
2: No. The Warriors, I think the Warriors have gone off the ball a little bit in the last 15 minutes. But they're going to go into half time leading 20 points to nil. If the Broncos aren't careful, this could be embarrassing in the second half. Rhys Walsh won't be back with an ankle injury. Harris DeVita trying to kick his second goal of the night. And inside the right hand upright. 20 points to nil for Maccas. Never miss a moment of footy with Mac Delivery. 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
0: Yeah, look, I'm sure it's going to be set at halftime. 20-0 down. What sort of fight can be done in this second half? And it's just to replay the fans. People that turn up here every week, 40-odd thousand, need a response.
1: Duffy gets the kick down near the goal line. And here comes Stowers-Smith up towards the 10. And he's tackled, 20 in from this Western touchline. So 20 seconds out from half-time, 20 points to nil. The Warriors over the Broncos. And Jordan Rickey making the tackle. Now Mitch Barnett, who hasn't had a break so far tonight, is tackled 25 metres out from his own line. This will be the last tackle of the first half. Egan, the pass to Laban, coming in for a shot. And the siren sounds. And Jordan Rickey was on that side of the field. The referee hasn't blown half-time, and there's kids all over the field. Now he does, because there could have been a penalty there for that tackle. People just don't pay any attention whatsoever. Your mate Alex Glenn's out there as well, and they just signaled half-time now. 20 points to nil, half-time. The Warriors over the Brisbane Broncos. For the Warriors, tries to Jacob Laban, Chanel Harris-DeVita, and Lofi Khan-Pereira. Luke Metcalf, 2 from 3. The second goal he kicked, the third attempt, was when he suffered a recurrence of a hamstring injury. Harris DeVita's kicked 2 from 2 at the moment. It's duck egg for the Brisbane Broncos, and the Warriors in complete control.
0: Yeah, spot on. 20-0. They're just in cruise control at the moment, hence why it's probably going a little bit, I guess, flat that last sort of 15, 20 minutes in terms of the contest. And 20-0. They look pretty comfortable at the moment. As you said, a couple of injuries for key personnel from both sides as well, which has probably played into the fact why they've taken the conversion a couple of times without Metcalf there, but they're up 20-0, and it's not a dare of a game, but it was certainly

0: plateaued the last 15, 20 minutes.
1: We will take a break. Other side of the break, we'll come back and look at the first half. The Warriors lead 20 points to nil.
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0: So ball in the centre of the halfway line. Wyatt Raymond signals time on, and Metcalf gets boots of ball and drives it into the corner. What about the ball then from Egan onto the chest of Laban, and the Warriors have scored first. Metcalf taps it on quickly, stepping. Harris Tavita through 1-2-3, reaches out, scores, rolls into the in-goal area. What about the stepping there from Chanel Harris Tavita? They are a footy team, the Warriors. They lead 8-0 with a kick to come. Comes back, we've got Reece Walsh down in back play. He's holding an ankle, but here's Chance Nipple-Cookstart. He might go to the bin here. Yep, and in the bin. Reece Walsh is running freely. Intercept Khan Pereira.
1: You won't
0: He'll
1: catch
0: race
1: him.
0: Away.
1: You won't
0: He's
1: catch
0: over the 40,
1: him.
0: Over the 50, over the 30. There's Romans coming, and he can score a try. Lofi Khan Pereira. An opportunity goes begging for the Brisbane Broncos. And now Reece Walsh surely leaves the field. He was the one that threw the pass. Now, there's a shot on Duffy. Harris Tavita, little man on little man. 20 points to nil, half-time. The Warriors over the Brisbane Broncos. Yeah, welcome back to Suncorp Stadium. Broncos Radio, Mark Braverick alongside Andrew McCulloch. We're dressed by What's Your Team, the halftime show for Suzuki Jimny, quite possibly made just for Queensland. 20 points to nil, the Warriors over the Brisbane Broncos. And Macca, let's update the key matchup so far for Beefy's famous Aussie Pies award-winning quality.
2: Yeah, mine was the two halves from both sides, and I think at the moment, lovely Chanel Harris Tavita, and yeah, Metcalf is going off with that hamstring injury after kicking that goal, but yeah, Harris Tavita has really taken it upon himself without Metcalf there. He's kicking nicely, really putting it up nice and high, as I said during the call, trying to look for a chaser to come down and really compete on those kicks, and they've come up trumps a couple of times. And I guess Vezza and Tom Duffy, it's an interesting first half for them. They haven't got a real lot of ball for Duff to get involved, but a couple of decisions there from Ezra. He'd probably like over again, the fifth and last, and a couple of passes didn't quite hit the mark, so the Warriors definitely winning that one.
0: Beefy's famous Aussie Pies, the halftime show for the Suzuki Jimny iconic 4x4. What's been your play of the day so far for Toowoomba City Golf Club, a century in the making?
2: Yeah, the Jacob Laban try, I think they really set the tone for that first sort of 15-20 minutes. Wade Egan Craft, he had a dummy half. As I said, doubled up on the play, hit Mitch Barnett the previous play, got a one-on-one there with Jaden Hunt, did well to keep him up. Followed it up then with a nice little pass to Laban, who ran on a little bit of an outline, but she got on the outside of Ezra Mann because his outside man got up in front of him. She created a little bit of space there and got the opening try for the Warriors.
0: The I'm loving it moment for Maccas. Never miss a moment of footy with Mac Delivery.
2: It's interesting. I guess the most, this contest, where is it at? What the response is going to be at halftime for the Broncos and

0: don't want to get it blown out.
1: Never miss a moment of footy with Mac Delivery, the toughest player of the day so far for Sky Fleet Hino Trucks.
0: Well, I think Aaron Clark. I think the way he's got 88 metres in his first half, but each run has been full of intent. Quick play of the ball, particularly on the fourth play, he gets that ball. Allows the kickers time to actually execute their kick. So Aaron Clark from Lyon's been absolutely outstanding this game and pretty much the last sort of 18 months for the Warriors.
1: The season is heating up and all roads lead to the 2026 Grand Final. Returning to Sydney, witness the pinnacle of the NRL and NRLW Telstra Premiership after a long, grueling season of hard work and determination. This is the climatic face-off you've been waiting for. Elite teams, epic plays and moments that turn stars into legends. Don't miss your chance to be at a core stadium live on Sunday, October 4. 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That brings us to the end of the halftime show for the Suzuki Jimny Iconic 4x4. Baker Boy is performing at halftime. Macca, who's he? Do you know Baker Boy?
0: Oh, I've heard of him, yeah.
1: Have you? Well, you went up on me.
0: Well,
1: anyway,
0: he's out here.
1: He's out there, yeah.
0: It's hard to get the crowd going here at the moment, to be fair. And you're one of the texts here from JJ. Mac, it sounds like you're calling the game from a funeral. It's hard, JJ, with whatever round we're in. It's been a tough year. Quite the contrast from last year and the dramatic
1: Particularly this time last year, they were building, weren't they?
0: Oh, mate, it was unbelievable. Like, some of the games we were calling, mate, it was exciting, it was thrilling at the moment. Some of it's quite hard to get up for. I think that's just the nature of it and the way they're performing. And yeah, it's just been a dramatic fall. And obviously, get to the end of the year and review that. It's been pretty public knowledge about that. So I just hope for Brisbane Broncos fans this second half, They put some sort of respect on the score, but last thing you want to see is a nil score line and then obviously a few more tries from the Warriors, and their completions are at 70% at the moment, which is really letting them down, and 46% possession as well there, Potsy.
1: Yeah, 14 of 20 for Brisbane and 19 of 21 for the Warriors. The Warriors have run for 900 metres, the Broncos for 570. Two line breaks to nil. 17 tackle breaks to 13. Basically, everything going in that respect to the Warriors. Although they've had more offloads, the Broncos, but that may be a 4-1, but that may be part of the problem. They're trying to offload
0: in
1: certain areas where they shouldn't be doing it.
0: Well, one didn't hit the deck.
1: Jake Hunt.
0: Yeah, exactly. So, look, I don't know how they get them up, trying to compete for this next 40 minutes. Hopefully make a game of it. JJ and I'll be up and about.
1: 20 points to nil as they're clearing the stages. The world's biggest stage for one bloke, for Baker Boy.
0: Yeah, he was moving around, utilising the whole space.
1: What about the number of staff to push it off? There's got to be 30 people there. They can't be volunteers. They've got to be being paid.
0: Oh, yeah.
1: Can't be cheap.
0: I love how the security guards wait around at the end and they're all on each corner because we're obviously the last ones here in the stadium to leave. I reckon the way the game goes, there could be a few leaving nice and early up to the Caxton as one of the techs come in, straight up the Caxton from Oscar from the Valley. Thank you, Oscar.
1: You know what I just noticed, Macca? And you were most probably in the meeting, and you haven't mentioned it yourself.
0: What no hood shoe today.
1: Yes, no strike the shoe.

0: and look, it's done. You wanted it
1: done. Well, it wasn't tonight. We'll see what happens for the next home game, which is what? Is that Melbourne?
0: Do you reckon that was due to the welcome to country?
1: It might well have been. We might get it back for the last game. So Melbourne, is it Melbourne to come? Is that the, we only got one home game left?
0: Well, yeah. We've had a fair few, so.
1: Yeah, so Melbourne. So they got Canberra away next Friday night. Melbourne at home on a Thursday night, and Canterbury away on a Thursday night.
0: Well, they got three games left.
1: Yep, after this.
0: After this, yeah.
1: Potentially, they may not win any of them. Yeah, so one home game remaining and a half still to come. Both teams are out there. White Raymond is waiting for the signal to get us underway. 20 points to nil. Broncos Radio for Suncorp Insurance. Suncorp Resilience never rests. So if you've just joined us, Reece Walsh has suffered an ankle injury. Charles Nipple-Cookstar was sin bin and placed on report for the hip drop tackle. He won't be back. And there's a deep kick that almost goes over the dead ball line. It was saved there by Taintua Piki. It would have landed in the field of play, I reckon. And now Stowers Smith will play it 10 out from his own line. So the Warriors' first use of the footy. And for the Warriors, Luke Metcalf suffered a recurrence of a hamstring injury while attempting to kick a goal. He did kick the goal and then clutched his right hammy, and he's gone, which is shattering news for the young man. As Egan out of acting half hit after he passed it, and then gives a good ball. And they're up to 9 metres shy of halfway as Laban plays it. Come the western side, Nipple-Cluckstad looked in the eye there of Gajewski, took him on, but I guess he made a good tackle. Now Harris DeVita with a high kick taken by Anderson, 10 out from his own line. Got some nice protection there from Carapani, and this set for Brisbane will start 9 metres out from their own line, and they're struggling to get back. Looks like Jaden Hunt limping, an injury update for Margeson and Margeson solicitors. And so now it comes to Mariner, and he is tackled by Mitch Barnett. He'll play it 20 metres out from his own line. Now Carrigan with a run, and but away from Stowers Smith, who just grabbed him by one leg and got some help on the inside to make the tackle. 28 out from the Broncos line. Tawa, solid shot on him. Mitch Barnett involved, 15 shy of halfway. Weighs the ball back on the last. Comes to Duffy. Gets a kick from 35 out from his own line. Straight down to Lofie Khan-Pereira. 20, up to the 30. Over the 30 and close to the 40, where he's met by Carrigan. He'll play the ball back in centre field. 20 points to nil, the Warriors over Brisbane. And that's for Host Plus, that's a plus, as Witini Zalesniak plays at 5 shy of halfway. Now a strong run.
0: You can see the difference there, Potsy. Can't exactly the kick in that right-hand corner. Compare that to Duffy kick straight down the field. And Warriors at the moment for Mitch Barnett, nearly in attacking space, but a nice offload late there to Sal Smith.
1: He couldn't hang on to it.
0: Stack back through the middle
1: to Nipple-Cluckstad, and he got out of one tackle, but can't get away from Walters. And he'll play it 35 metres out.
0: They're in
1: Didn't
0: trouble.
1: Play it on the mark. The referee said, but that's okay. Egan darts, throws back to Nipple-Cluckstad. Thought
0: they're
1: about
0: trouble,
1: passing.
0: Here.
1: He's now tackled. 15 out from the line. It is the last tackle. Egan acting half. Here comes Tua Piki on the short side to the line. Flat ball. Great defence though from Brisbane. Shibasaki's going to force Lautiti into touch. They held on that occasion. 20-0. Warriors over Brisbane for Host Plus. That's a plus.
0: Yeah, not too bad there. Good defensive read there. Gemet Shibasaki one-on-one there. Makes the tackle. Play the ball in the middle of the field here for the Broncos at the moment. Really finding it hard to come out of their own ends.
1: Katoni Staggs, who hasn't seen much of it tonight. Must be said for Brisbane. Plays it 15 out from his own line. Now Mariner with a hit up, and there's four Warriors in there to bring him to ground. And he's tackled 28 out from his own line. Plays it back to Walters. Gives it to Jordan Rickey. He runs at Barnett, who makes the tackle. 20, 35 metres out from the Brisbane line. Carrigan, beautiful tackle. Chops his legs from underneath him. A tackle made by Ramia Tavia, who's on the field, I think, for the Warriors. And they take it into Warriors territory here, Brisbane, on the last tackle. They fly it 42 metres out from the Warriors line through Tawa. Now the high kick coming from Duffy. Taupiki is near his goal line, but in the field of play, a metre out, up to the 10.

0: takes it comfortably away from the tackle of Gajewski, but can't get away from Carrigan, who brings him to ground with Jordan Ricky, trying to milk the penalty here as Tau Piki. But Ricky's not getting away either. The referee says play the ball to the Warriors as Watini Zalesniak has tackled 20 out from his own line. The Warriors lead in a set restart. That was lucky it was not a penalty because it was close to being inside the 20. And so now they play at 30 out. Egan out of acting half. They turn their back to Broncos high tackle.
1: He's got, well, he got lucky there a couple of times. Billy Walters, Wade Egan there a number of times already in the second half. He's got out from dummy half. The marker's not square there. Probably got lucky a couple of sets ago. Billy found him might have been off square, not square there, but he's got the penalty there, Wade Egan.
0: High tackle Billy Walters.
1: Yeah. They'd have an attacking opportunity coming up here for the Warriors.
0: 40 metres out. 20 points for nil, folks, plus that's a plus. And we've had 5 minutes of play in the second half. The Warriors in front. And now Eremia Tuava has tackled. 31 metres out. Lays it back to Egan. Cuts out Barnett.

0: Now Barnett, inside the 20 of Brisbane he goes. He's tackled, 15 metres out, gets one on the ribs from Billy Walters and will play it. 12 metres out, right in centre field. They go left. Harris DeVita turns the ball back inside. Bronco slipped over. Taupiki almost got through. Geez. That was fortunate. Plays it back to Egan. Flat ball. Eremia Tovar is over the line but can't get it down.
1: Has he scored that?
0: No. We're going to go upstairs for a video review for Imar. Trusted Tradies Insurance. Call 13-IMAR.
1: Seemed like in slow motion. Once again, Wade Egan stands up, hits the man short. Going to check the bunker. Yeah, he's been held up there from Grant Anderson, I believe. No second effort.
2: Currently up on the leg of Grant Anderson. See at this angle, the ball always remains up, and Eddie maintains possession. We have a decision.
1: I tell you what, the Broncos looked a little bit of six and sevens there defensively. Numbers aren't right. Quick play of the ball.
0: Time back on. Last tackle. 10 out from the line. Crossfield kick. Harris DeVita. Here come the chasers. There's no one there for Brisbane. The Warriors get in each other's way. And they score the try through Charnes, Nickel, Cookstard. They all looked at each other, the Broncos. And the Warriors outnumbered. Well, they didn't. That was 5-on-2. But the two from the Warriors, the one that wanted it the most. And Nickel Klukstad scores the first try of the second half. 24-0 with a kick to come.
1: Yeah, disappointing try from the Broncos. It's a great kick once again. DeVita Harris aims for that third man in. Doesn't kick it right across to the wing. Goes to that third man, which is Ezra Mam. Looking for Jacob Laban once again, as you would. The taller man on little man. Doesn't actually get the ball. Does he touch it there, Laban? But no one contested it at the back for the Broncos.
0: Or is there a
1: knock-on?
0: Could
1: be a knock-on here. Yeah, knock-on. Jacob Laban. But got lucky there. Grant Anderson, Gemma Shivasaki, Karapani, all looking at each other. And
0: hasn't been confirmed yet.
1: Well, you assume Jacob Laban here has touched it. Oh, I thought he looked like he touched it.
0: Did it went not. Backwards into the hands of Nickel Krookstad. It's been confirmed, the try. There was six Broncos around there.
1: Someone jumped for it. Someone just competed.
0: And Nickel Krookstad did.
1: But I'm saying from a defensive...
0: I know what you're saying.
1: Someone
0: they
1: just...
0: all looked at each other and looked at Nickel Krookstad jumping for it. Try confirmed. That was the cheer from the Warriors fans.
1: Another text here from 002. Hey, boys, just wondering if Macca will be going to the Caxton post-game this week. Mitch from Logan Lee. No, I won't be, and I didn't last week. I sure felt like it because it feels like I should be going again after this at the moment.
0: Harris DeVita trying to make it 26 points to nil. Strikes it and pushes it out to the left. That was an awful kick from Harris DeVita, so it remains 24-0. The Warriors over the Broncos for Host Plus, the official superannuation partner of the Brisbane Broncos. 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If you've just joined us, Reece Walsh suffered an ankle injury in the first half and is out for the game and could well be out for a few weeks. And Luke Metcalf for the Warriors has suffered a recurrence of a hamstring injury. Injury update for Margeson and Margeson solicitors. As the kick goes deep downfield and Stow Smith comes back to the middle of the park.

0: come on for Labit, Tarwar and Gajewski as they played here. The Warriors 30 out from their own line. 24 points to nil, the Warriors over the Broncos. Still 32 minutes of play remaining as Egan at acting half gives it there to Barnett, and Walters makes the tackle with Ricky, 12 shy of halfway. Now stepping and trying to weave his way through is Tane Taupiki, tackled, 5 shy of halfway. He'll play the ball back on the last. Comes now to Harris Tavita. Gets a kick downfield, straight to Dean Mariner. And it is going to be just Gajewski and Tarwar. No, it's going to be Gajewski and Tarwar that come from the field for Willison. And a penalty here for Brisbane.
1: Yeah, they needed that, Brisbane. Making that interchange there, obviously needed to shift the momentum. Just trying to look down there as well. Benny Hunt not on the bench either at all. There, can you see?
0: No, I can't. Well, unless he's
1: on the bike.
0: Unless he's on the bike or he's got the hood on.
1: Blake Moses is
0: about to get up.
1: He might be. I'm not sure the situation here. The challenge has gone out from that.
0: Blake Moses picked up his headgear. But he could be picked up his headgear and going back inside. So there's a challenge coming, obviously, from the Warriors because Brisbane got a penalty.
1: I'll tell you what, another text here from 384, correction. Even the Broncos cheerleaders have stayed home. Look on.
2: Just looking at another angle to see if Tanner
1: down there on the side the rock.
0: So they've challenged this, saying that Mariner...
2: Tanner re-enters the space of the ruck, hitting the ball, dislodging it, which is ruck interference. The captain's challenge is unsuccessful.
1: Wow. They needed that.
0: I've seen that 1,000 times told you've got to have control of the footy yourself, you know, better control. From week to week, it just changes and depends on
1: lottery.
0: What they've had for dinner.
1: It's a lottery.
0: Who they were talking to 10 minutes ago. Anyway, the Broncos need all the help they can get at the moment. So they find touch, 5 shy of halfway. Shivasaki takes it and is tackled. 20 metres, right on the halfway line, 15 metres in from this Western touchline. 24 points to nil. The Warriors over the Broncos, another penalty for a high tackle.
1: Jeez.
0: Didn't seem to be much in that.
1: No, didn't he? Blake Moser up and about. Benny Hunt there also standing up. Could be second week in the row for Benny Hunt not to get in the field.
0: But you can't see it, can you, if Moser goes out there?
1: No, he won't be getting on. That's usually for them, isn't it?
0: Well, yeah, Shibasaki's out there, but that was from foul play.
1: True, yeah.
0: So now Mam takes the line on. Hit there by Taupiki, who makes the tackle up in the defensive line. 10 out from the line. Now through the hands of Willison to Carrigan, straight in the attack. And he's tackled 5 metres out under the black dot, northern end. Walters goes to acting half. Flat ball to Payne Haas. Haas is almost over the goal line, but 4 Warriors there bringing to ground. He's half a metre away. Walters at acting. They're a mile offside, the Warriors. It comes to Duffy. Duffy now to Mam. Here's a chance. Short ball, Shibasaki. Great tackle. Had to be made. 5 out from the line, but geez, they're up quickly. Nipple Crook start the defender. Now the crossfield kick coming from Walters. Play has been knocked over everywhere. The ball goes over the dead ball line. And knocked over the dead ball line by the Warriors, they say, and they can't challenge that. Although the bunker does tend to look at these.
1: It's great work from Duffy. Nice kick. Once again, aiming for that third defender in. Jordan Ricky and the likes chasing through the last ditch there.
0: 38,916.
1: A little tap dead. Dropout coming for the Warriors. Shooting back to here to Dallin Martini, Lesniak. Actually, the changing of the call. Warriors play the ball 20 out.
0: Yep, the bunker gets involved in that. Grant Anderson came up to argue. I don't know what he's got to argue with if the bunker's made that call. The referee can't do anything about it. And the Warriors, through Fisher Harris... So 38,916. Thought there'd be more here tonight than that.
1: Yeah.
0: Maybe.
1: It's probably the way that, yeah. It feels less. I'm going to be honest, it feels less than that.
0: A reflection on
1: Blake Moser on the field for Billy Walters.
0: Okay, so he's out there.
1: Good run here.
0: Over the halfway line. Go the Warriors.

0: Warriors as they play it. Now Harris Tavita, Taupiki under a highish tackle around the collar, says the referee from Ricky. Plays it 10 into Brisbane territory. Harris Tavita, a high kick. Anderson's under it, leaping, knocks it on straight in the hands of Fisher Harris. Long ball over the top to Lautia. He's got Watini Zalesniak for the corner, and a Watini Zalesniak special. Did he get it down inside the touch in goal line? The referee says yes. He can score a try, can't he?
1: Oh, he can. New for all money.
0: This is going to be close, though.
1: Mate, I'll back him. He's done it an amount of times throughout his career. The veteran winger here for the New Zealand Warriors. Once again, it's that kick up, and they're at the back. They compete.

0: You back him from there every day of the week. Yeah, he gets that down.
1: Yeah, he's a little bit like Billy Slater. I used to call him offside all the time, but he's just too quick.
0: Hey, you just know that situation. He summed it up nicely. Carapani one-on-one. He had a little bit of room there. That's all he needed. Ball in right hand. Jumps perfectly. He's outside the line and gets that down.

0: Got to get the ball down, and he does exactly that.
1: Wow. Try's been confirmed. He had millimetres to spare because he forced the ball, and then as his hand rolled the ball, it hit the line.
0: Mate, you just know. You just know that he's just done it for years. What a player. Still ripe, old age of 30, still getting it done. He's dead set nearly on the red line. Try confirmed. He knew for all money that he got that down as soon as he put the ball down. You know, Tevita Harris had his kicking boots on here tonight. Could be at least 34-0 here at the moment, still with 26 minutes to go.
1: Well, he's kicked two from three.
0: But who else had missed from Metcalf, sorry?
1: One. He's missed one, so they've only missed two goals. This is from touch, and the Warriors chant goes up.
0: We've got some noise in the stadium.
1: So Harris, Tevita. Right on the touchline, 22 out. Good strike, straight over the black dot. And so four becomes six, and it's now 30-0. The Warriors over the Broncos for host plus, that's a plus. And there's only been 13 minutes of the second half. And that is your nominee for the player of the day for Toowoomba City Golf Club, a century in the making. You won't see too many better finishes than that. And in front of us here, Macca, Broncos fans heading for the exit.
0: They are. You're not taking the, you know what, there is actually people starting to leave.
1: Down to the goal line. The kick goes, and here come the Warriors again. And so they're 15 metres out from their own line. They lead 30-0 for host plus. That's a plus. Dower Smith got away from a charging Jaden Hunt, but he's taken to ground by Jordan Rickey and Blake Moser. Now Fisher Harris runs into the meat of the Broncos' defence, and Moser and Carrigan make the tackle, 28 out from his own line.
0: Tell you what, Alex Glenn's got a tough job here. Tough job this year. Quite the contrast last year. Is Brad Egan Smith gets out from dummy half. Nickel Klotstad over the 50-metre line. With a nice offload
1: as well to Taupiki. He looked for support and then couldn't see anyone, so takes the line on himself. And Ezra Mann charging in, and luckily he missed because I don't think he was making a tackle. He was looking for a shoulder charge. Last tackle, Harris Tevita, high kick. Down to Carapani. Here comes the chase. Carapani takes it and is monstered straight away. Half a metre out from his own goal line by Nickel Klukstad. Here's a run from Shibasaki. And he's tackled 8 metres out. So we're about to see another change here for Brisbane. And Orblix Tawa, they've turned the ball
0: Carapani
1: over. And now it comes an opportunity here for the Warriors. Tawa coming on. Who's going to come off? They're 10 out from the line here on zero.
0: They're now in trouble here. Short left. They can get it left.
1: There's only four defending now, five to that side of the field. Slowish play the ball from Fisher Harris. Egan comes to the western side, the other side. Laban back on the angle. Runs there at Carrigan, who makes the tackle. 8 metres out from the line. They'll play the ball back. Slowish play the ball it is to Egan out of acting half. Flat ball coming here to Aramea Toava, and he's tackled 5 metres out under the black dot. Milton Road end. Egan, Harris Tevita, Nickel Klukstad. Here comes the Warriors again. One hand carrying it like an apple. Ali Laftia scores the try. That was way too easy. 34-0 with a kick to come. They almost just scored him across the goal line.
0: Yeah, once again, forced error there. Coming out of trouble. Some pressure from the Warriors. Put the kick up and in good numbers defensively. Carapani comes up with the error. A couple of plays later, set up in the middle of the field. Shift right. A couple of block shapes. Gets on the outside of his man, Lautau. 34-0 with still the kick to come. Still 24 minutes to go. Absolute rally as more fans start to leave Suncorp Stadium at the moment, which is, really disappointing. And as I said, pre-game is a performance, they might not win, but a performance they could sort of be, I guess the crowd could be proud of. But looking around now, Potsy, there's starting to be a fair few of them leave.

0: They're few. They're queuing up to get out. Okay. They literally are queuing up to get out of their aisles and down the stairs. 34 points to nil. The Warriors over the Broncos. And Macca, there's still 23 minutes to go.
1: Correct. And we've still got an hour left on being on air too, Potsy. Who knows what you could come up with.
0: Here comes Harris DeVita to try and add the extra two. So Pat Carrigan has come from the field for the Brisbane Broncos. Harris DeVita's kicked it again, straight over the black dot from near the touchline. Rubs a little bit of salt into the wounds. 36 points to nil, 23 to go. For Host Plus, that's a plus.
1: Hey, does this get to 50?
0: Oh, well, you would think so. It's hard to not see it getting there. I reckon there's more chance of it getting to 50 than there is of Brisbane scoring. Is that a fair call?
1: Yeah, it's fair. It's fair.
0: So Duffy with the restart. Into the in-goal area it goes. And while we're lamenting the performance of the Brisbane Broncos, the mistakes they've made, and just the inefficiency in so many areas of the game, let's not forget, this Warriors side's a pretty good football
1: team. Yeah, no, they do real. While they don't get bored of doing the basic fundamentals well, getting out of their own end, kicking nicely, competing, building pressure, that's what caused the error.
0: So they work it out from their own end again through Aramea Toava, and he's tackled 25 out. Now Fisher-Harris at first receiver.
1: Ooh, was on out the back there, Fisher-Harris.
0: Last tackle as Capewell plays it, 15 shy of halfway. Now the kick.

0: Own line up to the 30, and coming out of nowhere, Alasima, and Anderson just caught a glimpse of him and stopped him in his tracks. Now Carapani tackle 25 metres out from his own line, plays the ball back. Now Shibasaki tackle 35 metres out from the Broncos line, 36 points to nil, the Warriors over Brisbane, and that's for post plus, that's a plus. 21 minutes of play remaining. And a crowd of 38,916 is most probably down to about 28,916 at the moment. As the last tackle play from Duffy's, a high kick to the wing of Khan Pereira, who takes it 15 out from his own line. And he's tackled 20 metres out, 5 in from the far touchline. Now Halasima running across field, and Moser makes the tackle 20 metres out. Wade Egan has come from the field for Healy to go on for the Warriors as Latini Zalesniak plays it 25 out from his own line. Oh, nice step there from Laban, couldn't quite get through, and he'll play it 10 shy of halfway. And there's a strong run from Latini Zalesniak again, is it? He'll play it 5 shy of halfway. Last tackle, Harris DeVita, a kick straight down the throat of Dean Mariner, 20 out, comes back towards the 30, almost gets through, and his tackle about 32 metres out from his own line right in centre field. They get a set and restart. Anderson, clash of heads from the Warriors into space, grabbed by the shorts, gets away from the tackle of Fisher-Harris, still going, gets away from another, and his tackle, Fisher-Harris comes again. A little bit disappointed he missed him the first time to make the tackle, 30 out from the line. Now Mann gives it there to Duffy, and Duffy's tackle 30 out right in centre field on this occasion. Moser looks right, comes back to the left to Willison, and he runs there at Stower Smith, who makes a good tackle 20 metres out, about 25 in from the western touchline. They go to their right. The eastern side is Payne Haas. Set restart.
1: Well, they needed that.
0: Inside the 10, the Warriors. Now Moser out of acting half. Moser looking for some space. Can't get through. The Warriors are hanging on grimly here. They play the ball back. Under the black dot, the Brisbane Broncos. Duffy turns it inside to Jaden Hunt, and he's tackled 5 metres out, 20 in from the western touchline. Plays it back to Moser. Moser now to Duffy. He throws a dummy. Great tackle.
1: Tackle.
0: Chopped his legs from underneath him. And it's a slowish play, the ball, because that really shook him up, Duffy. Flat ball, Willison try. Moser out of acting half. Xavier Willison finally gets the Brisbane Broncos on the board. His 7th try of the year. 19 to go, 36-4 with a kick to come.
2: Yeah, one Blake probably does deserve a try. Xavier Willison, good show from Blake Moser to the right. Hits the big man, no close to 9. Gets in between 2 defenders out of New Zealand Warriors. Gets some points on the board for the Brisbane Broncos. And needed something. A couple of 6 agains there. Come up trumps. All goes back to the Grant Anderson sort of break. They could capitalise on it. Yeah, nice little bit of footy there.
0: 36-4, kick to come for Carina Leagues Club. Make your day at Carina Leagues Club. Finally, something for the Broncos fans to cheer about. And Buck has made an appearance tonight. Didn't mean that was going to happen, to be honest.
2: No, well, JJ, Macca's Buck, the Broncos, still awake. Well, he's just been jigged up, and he's just going around the field now as we speak. So some points on the board.
0: Duffy, 5 metres to the left of the uprights at the northern end. 18 to go. Duffy does add the extra 2. So 36 points to 6. The Warriors over the Brisbane Broncos. They've got 3 interchanges left to make. Brisbane, they were about to make one then. Pat Carrigan still on the bench. Ball being brought back to the centre of the halfway line by the Warriors. So 36 points
1: 6, the Warriors over Brisbane. The Carina Leagues Club, and 18 minutes of play.

0: remaining. So the restart. There's a short kick. It almost would have gone into touch on the full. Mariner decided to catch it, then had a tippy-toe down the touchline to stay in the field to play. And he's tackled 12 out from his own line, 10 in from the far touchline. Now Jordan Ricci up to the 20, where he's met by some solid Warriors defence. He'll play the ball back to Moser. And there's a pass that cut out two. And luckily hit Willison on the chest about 15 metres away. He gets up limping Xavier Willison. And now Jaden Hunt. So Willison is in trouble in back play. As here's a run from Payne Haas. A run and a half at 100 miles an hour. Takes him stopping 10 shy of halfway. Plays the ball back to Moser. Duffy gets his kick away from inside the 40. Down to Khan Pereira, 15 out from his own line. Up over the 20, up to the 30. Bounces away from Ezra Mann. Can't get away from the tackle of Willison, who seems to have recovered from that knock. Khan Pereira will pretend he's a Lesniak with a strong run. Aaron Clark coming back on for the Warriors as Taupigi tries to find a gap, and he's lost the ball. It's been picked up by Brisbane. It's going to be a knock-on against the Warriors. So Pat Carrigan getting ready to come back on here for Brisbane as well.
1: Yeah, forced error to a picky for the Warriors there. Once again, a little bit of opportunity for the Broncos to come up with some sort of points. Scrum middle of the field, 50 out. Tony Staggs to the right, Ezra Mann to the left.
0: Scrum back, centre field. Moser at the base, picks it up, and Katoni Staggs, who must be said has caught the ball about four runs tonight.
1: Yeah, he's been pretty quiet. Yeah, they haven't seen a lot of ball.
0: No, they haven't either. And it hasn't gone his way, to be fair. Sometimes you want your better players to impose themselves on the game.
1: Yeah.
0: So now they drift across field. Duffy, flat ball. Last tackle made there on Shibasaki, 28 out from the line. Now a strong run here from Tawa, and he's tackled, 25 out, just to the left of centre field. Plays it back to Moser, dummies right, comes left to Mann, steps inside, but Healy makes a good tackle, but he's able to get the ball back to Moser, who then gives it to Payne Haas, and Haas runs across field, one man wrecking ball, still going, away from two, three, four, five, then the Gidley flick, Mariner loses it, gets it back, stays in the field to play. Flicks it back to Katoni Staggs. There's a run and a half from Payne Haas. Last tackle here for Brisbane. Staggs plays it 15 out. Now Duffy kicks for the corner. It's not his best kick. They take it, then lose it, Brisbane. It's on the ground, picked up, thrown backwards by about 5 metres. Moser picks it up. Now to Mann, little chip over the top. Mann's going to win the race, is he? No. Harris Levita loses it, and into the in-goal area, forced by the Warriors.
1: Yeah, good to have a little football there. All started with Payne Haas going crossfield, beating about four or five tackles, flicks it out to Dean Mariner. He just flicks it out for a hope, lands on the Broncos' chest. Ezra Mann chip kicked it through. Lucky for the Warriors, a couple of players back. Force a goal line dropout.
2: It's like he's heading up, Payne, and said, right, just give me the ball.
0: Short restart. No, they go. The driving kick doesn't go 10. And so it's going to be a play the ball for Brisbane. 10 out, 10 in from this Western touchline. 36-6. For Carina Leagues Club, the Warriors over the Broncos. 14 minutes of play remaining as they play it through Hunt. Now Willison inside the 10, he goes. And he's there's an injured Warrior reeling away from the tackle. Now they get a set restart too. Jeremiah Tava. Now Duffy. Duffy then to Anderson. Short ball. Staggs taken in the highest tackle by Khan Pereira. So the Broncos get a penalty, five out. Fisher Harris coming up to have a chat.
1: Probably just to take some time away, give him a little breather. There wasn't a lot in that one. Obviously, there was a reaction from the crowd. Needed to come up with a penalty, but nonetheless, Broncos with a little opportunity here, 10 metres out. come up with some more points. 13 minutes to go as they shift left.
0: Moser to Payne Haas, and he runs towards the Caxton Street into the ground and is tackled 8 metres out under the black dot. Plays it back to Moser. Moser now to Duffy. Duffy inside to Willison. Clark's there to meet him. 10 metres out. Just to the left of the uprights. He'll play the ball back. Moser at acting half. They go to the right to Duffy. Duffy turns Ricky back inside and met there by Fisher Harrison. He'll stand in the tackle before being put to ground by Capewell. 5 out. They come back to this left, the western side. Carrigan to Duffy. Duffy now to Mann. Over the top, into touch. They created an opportunity, couldn't execute.
1: Yeah, once again, the numbers there. Right idea over the top, but just couldn't execute, as you said, Potsy. The shift left, body's in motion. Double pumped it. Yeah, threw it over the sideline. Well read from the Warriors. Yeah, once again, just can't come up with the right play. 12 minutes to go, 36-6 Warriors. Play in the middle of the field. Aaron Clark with a hit up to the 20-metre line.
0: Garina Lees Club, it's 36-6. The Warriors over Brisbane. Broncos radio for Suncorp Insurance. Suncorp resilience never rests as the Warriors play at 30 out from their own line. He's done some really good things tonight again, Payne Haas. Nomination for the toughest player of the day for Skyfleet Hino Trucks as Mitch Barnett comes back. Interchange 7 for the Warriors. On the far side of the field, looks like Capewell has left the field and they shifted to that far side as Halasima pushes away from Staggs, who comes again to make the tackle with Tawa. And they'll play the ball back, the Warriors. Carrigan up really quickly to put pressure on the kicker, but they shift it on as a high kick goes from Taupiki. Leaping high, Anderson takes it well and immediately tackled by Fisher Harris. 25 metres out from their own line here, Brisbane. Mariner running around in circles, right behind one of his own players, and succumbs to the tackle. Not sure there was an obstruction there anyway. No one was trying to tackle him. It's now Staggs has a hit up, and he's tackled there by Healy and also Aaron Clark. 35 out from the Broncos line. Moser then gives it to Mariner, and Mariner takes it to within 5 of halfway. 20 in from the far touchline. He'll play it back to Moser. Now Carrigan with a strong run. And he gets an offload, good look forward, but Moser plays on. The referee said it was okay. Throws the ball back to Anderson. Anderson out of Mann. Mann kicks for some reason, and it's taken by Harris Tavita. He had 3 on his outside.
1: Why did he kick that? He hasn't had the night. He would have liked Ezra Mann, that's for sure. He's kicked it straight away. There's 3 men on the outside. Gevich, Iwasaki, Carapani. Pat Carrigan with a nice offload there to Blake Moser. He has well to offload late. Grant Anderson sends the wide Ezra, and he had a couple of players outside him. Yeah, like his time over again there.
0: 36-6, the Warriors over Brisbane. The Carina Leagues Club, make your day at Carina Leagues Club. As there is the clock winding down inside 10 minutes. Harris Tavita with cramp in the background, gets the pickle juice out. And they're 5 shy of halfway. Clark out of nipple, crooks it up, throws it dummy, accelerates straight through. Fullback to beat. Support on his inside. Has the support from Healy, and Healy scores. Some really poor defence on the left-hand side again for Brisbane. Nickel Klukstad straight through, and Sam Healy with the try. And that's 40 on the board for the Warriors.
1: It's a good play there. Little shift out to the right-hand side here. Clark digs in the line. Klukstad gets on the outside. Palms off Jaden Hunt. Missed on the inside by Ezra Mann. Healy backing up through the middle. Takes the score to 40. Wasn't a lot doing there. Eric Clark digs in the line. It's just a one-on-one misplay. Jaden Hunt, Ezra Mann takes the dummy. Man, that's poor. Jeez. 40-6. There's your man. So probably his toughest night, I reckon, probably as a Bronco, to be fair. Much smiling on the faces. They're checking. What are we checking here?
0: Hang on.
3: Looking at the lead run here of Jacob, he's inclined to run to space for the inside shoulder. You can see at this point here, he runs it outline and runs at the outside shoulder of Jaden Hunt, who is inside.
0: Oh,
1: gee, that's...
3: Chance now takes that direct space created by
1: the
3: lead runner, which is an obstruction. We have a decision.
0: Oh, dear. Jaden Hunt was never going to get there to make the tackle. So it's back to 36-6, 9.5 to go. Sam Healy misses out on the try. The penalty on the halfway line. Regardless of whether or not you agree there was an obstruction, Macca, that was an awful attempt to tackle from Ezra Mann.
1: Yeah, it's like I said, it doesn't mean he's not, mate, so...
3: Help! Jacob, let go!
0: So the Broncos... Oh, did he lose the ball playing at Hunt? The referee said no. Mitch Barnett, monster tackle on Blake Moser. 19 out from the line. Opportunity here for Brisbane. Duffy, flat ball to Payne Haas. And Haas is tackled. 15 metres out, just to the right of centre field as they head towards Caxton Street, the Broncos. Carrigan puts Duffy under enormous pressure. He's backslammed by Nickel Klukstad. 15 out from the line. Plays the ball back to Moser. Moser now to Carrigan. Straight and hard. But he's met by the Warriors' defence on the last. 9 out centre field. They come the left side, the western side. Duffy had to reach for the pass. Then throws to Mam, who kicks into the in-goal area. Nickel Klukstad taps it over the dead ball line. It'll be a goal line dropout. 8.5 to go for Host Plus. That's a plus. It's the Warriors 36, the Broncos 6.
1: I reckon there'd be 15,000 in outputs.
0: Yeah, most probably. Just looking down at the touchline, the moon boot and crutches for Reece Walsh. As the short restart comes, here comes Dallin. It won't reach him. Laban knocks it on. Picked up by Nickel Klukstad. And it's going to be Broncos ball. I don't want to go off too early about Reece, but... That's just sort of a

0: Chance plays the ball back. Long pass coming from Ricky to Payne Haas. Haas now to Duffy. Duffy to Mam. Mam to Anderson. Oh, almost intercepted by Watini Zalesniaki. Knocked it on into touch. The Broncos will get another chance.
1: He backed himself there, the veteran winger for the Warriors, coming up with the play. Grant Anderson looking to throw that long ball to Carapane. He got in between the two Broncos attackers to Dallin for the intercept, but play the ball six again for the Broncos. Middle of the field through Payne Haas.
0: 10 out from the line, six to go, 36-6. The Warriors over the Broncos for Carina Leagues Club as Payne Haas and Fisher Harris get tangled up. Set restart, says the referee. The Warriors were a mile offside again, so he does a set restart again, which is pointless. And they play the ball back, five out from the line, Brisbane, and slamming his head on the ground and getting up really slow, Xavier Willison. Another set restart. So we've had three in about 20 seconds here. Duffy gives it to Staggs. Chopped down, great tackle, Halasima. 12 out from the goal line. Halasima stays on the ground with a cramp. Now it's Jordan Rick in possession. If they go back to their right, Brisbane, they must score. Halasima's on the ground, and they've only got three defenders. And it's
1: they're
0: a shocking play the ball.
1: No, they've got two attackers.
0: Moser, flat ball to Carrigan. Well, surely you're going to see that they've got a defender on the ground. You're right, they only had two blokes out there. They still come to the left. Duffy now to Mam. Mam flat ball to Shibasaki. Tackle, five out from the line. That's tackle number three or four. Now long ball to Mam. Mam now to Duffy. They're back to 13 players here, the Warriors. Anderson with a grubber kick. They're back to tidy up, and it'll be a goal line dropout. Halasima, who was on the ground with cramp, gets up to grab the ball and force it in goal.
1: Yeah, kick from Grant Anderson there, back to shift. They should have gone back a couple of plays, as you said. Halasima was down with cramp. He's still down. There was only two attackers, so they couldn't really even go there if they did. Couldn't be able to recognise that. Particularly the halves there. Duffy, Ezra Mann, putting him back right. The dropout, coming back to the right-hand side here for the Warriors.
0: Another short restart. The Warriors haven't had much success with it tonight so far, but they do now, as Laban takes it and has tackled 20 out from his own line. So 36-6, the Warriors lead Brisbane, four to go. And that's for Carina Leagues Club. So I'll just have a look here, Macca. This win for the Warriors takes them, they'll get plus 30. Oh, they're 14 points behind, four and against Penrith.
1: The Warriors. Oh, Penrith, yep.
0: So if they were to put their foot down, they did have a try disallowed, but that's how close it's going to be potentially for a home final for the Warriors. Maybe they'll left to regret it. The kick not played out by Duffy. Ball's on the ground. Now it's been played out. Been picked up by Healy, so the tackle count restarts. I wonder whether that'll come back to bite them. Just 16 points in this second half. As now Stowers-Smith. They're not done with yet, though. There's three to go. They could potentially get one here. They're 21 metres out from the line. Harris to Beater. Now to Barnett. Barnett's taken there by Hunt, but also Payne Haas. He's 12 metres out from the line. Plays the ball back to Healy. Dummies left, comes right to Nickel Klutz. Starts stepping, weaving. Grabbed there by Payne Haas. And he gets some help a metre out from the goal line. Plays the ball back to Healy. Healy then gives a pass to Klupp. He throws the dummy but can't get through. Payne Haas making the tackle over the top, and Moser was around the legs. It is the last tackle. Now Healy gives it there to Harris DeVita. Here they go. Through the hands. Halasima try in the corner. Did he get it down? I'm sure he did. The referee points to the spot, and they do hit 40 now, the Warriors. 40 points to 6 with a kick to come. 2.5 remaining.
1: Yeah, well deserved try there. Right in front of, I guess, the Warriors fan base there that are filling out the bay. Most of the crowd left are only Warriors fans. As you said, they hit 40. Go out to the left. Healy with a nice ball to Tavita Harris. Nice tip on Tua Picky. El Messina does the rest. Too big, too strong. 40 points to 6 with 2 minutes to go. Just got that one down.
0: Seventh try of the year for

0: Taylor Seymour. So 2.5 to go. So that means this kick will be from the touchline. So at the moment, it's 34 points the difference. So that will take the Warriors to 276 compared to 286 for the Panthers in their for and against. Mm. So the Warriors play South, Newcastle and Manly to finish.
1: Yeah, not too bad. Not too bad.
0: The last two against Newcastle and Manly are at home. Next week they're away again to take on South. So Harris Tevita kicked 4 from 5 tonight. This one from the far touchline. He struck it. Has it got the legs? No, it hits the left hand upright. It would have had the distance but didn't have the accuracy. So 40 points to 6. 90 seconds to go for Carina Leagues Club. Make your day at Carina Leagues Club. So next week the Broncos have got Canberra Friday night. Broncos radio will be on air from 5 o'clock next Friday, Macca, 6 o'clock kickoff. Then Melbourne here at Suncorp Stadium on a Thursday night, and then Canterbury away on a Thursday night to finish the year for Brisbane. As Stowers Smith gets the ball from the kickoff and brings it 15 out from his own line. 70 seconds remaining. Juggled by Clark. And Carrigan is there to make the tackle. The Warriors chant goes up at Suncorp Stadium again. So two games in Brisbane this year against Brisbane at Suncorp, the Warriors. And they've won both of them pretty comfortably, Macca.
1: Yeah, exactly right. Magic round and obviously tonight, Potsy. So too strong. I think Webster will be absolutely ecstatic about the defensive resolve they've had tonight, particularly that sort of last 10, 15 minutes.
0: So Mitch Barnett slow to his feet after contact with Payne Haas. Here they go again. Harris Tevita, Taupiki gives it there to Halasima. Katoni Staggs grabs him, misses him, goes again, misses him. Halasima comes back towards the middle of the park, runs at Moser, who makes the tackle. The referee said it was okay. Warriors fans thought it might have been a bit high. Last tackle here for the Warriors. 20 seconds remaining. What will they do here? They're going to run it. Awful pass, but it bounces nicely here for Laban. He puts the ball high in the air. It's down to Mariner on his goal line. Takes it in the field of play. Backs back a bit. Beats one. Oh, there's a shoulder charge, was there not, from Laban. The referee said no. In fact, it was Lautia. The crowd groaned. There's another head rattle there from Mitch Barnett. With only seconds to go, they try and force the Broncos into the in-goal area. And that is full-time. It was Stowers Smith, in fact, with a tackle. And a statement right on full-time from the Warriors. They've got players down in back play. I think it's Halasima. And there is the full-time siren, the full-time whistle blown by the referee. And a comprehensive win for the Warriors over the Brisbane Broncos, 40 points to 6 after they led 20 points to nil at halftime.
1: Yeah, full dominant and domination there for the Warriors. Too big, too strong in all departments. And yeah, 40 points to 6, clinical from them right up to the end. Even that last sort of set, they were really shooting up off the line. And yeah, their season goes, it gets improving better and better. Broncos. Yeah, not too sure where that goes from here. What comes of it? Is there anything new to get out of that? Because everyone's just sort of waiting for that season to finish up.
0: 7 tries to 1. Laban, Harris Tevita, Khan Brewer, Nickel Krukstad, Watini Zalesniak, Natia and Halasima scored tries for the Warriors. They kicked 6 from 9. The Warriors, they're two different kickers, Luke Metcalf and Chanel Harris Tevita. For the Brisbane Broncos, a try to Xavier Willison and 1 from 1 from Tom Doffey. Half-time, 20-0 to the Warriors. Full-time, 40 points to 6. The crowd, 38,916. We'll take a break here from Suncorp Stadium. Other side of the break, we'll come back and look at this performance from Brisbane and we'll look ahead.
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7: Yeah, welcome back to Broncos Radio. It's all thanks to Suncorp Insurance, supporting Queensland for over 100 years. We've seen the Warriors beat the Broncos 40-6 after the Warriors led 20-0 at halftime, 38,916. They stay in third, the Warriors. They narrow the gap with the for and against to the Panthers to 10 points. The Panthers on 286, the Warriors on 276. The Broncos down the bottom of the table on 16, well, not right at the bottom, but the Dragons do have the chance to potentially go past them if they win a couple of the remaining games. Oh. The Broncos don't win any, and their for and against took another hit tonight. Brisbane, they now are minus 200 on the season. So there you go. Macca, the player of the day for Toowoomba City Golf Club, a century in the making.
8: Oh, I think I'd have to say that first. Laban first try. I really like the deception around the work from Wade Egan. He set it up a couple of times, as I said, and he just got him on the front foot, nice and easy. But overall, the attacking of the Warriors to get up over the advantage line after points, not get bored with it, that was the most impressive part.
7: Toowoomba City Golf Club, a proud century of progress. The I'm loving it moment for Macca's. Never miss a moment of footy with Mac delivery.
8: Yeah, I think it just purely the defensive resolve to keep the Broncos to six. I know they were without a few troops, but you know these games, you can take your foot off the pedal pretty easy, and I just think they didn't do that right to the end. That was the most impressive part.
7: Never miss a moment of footy with Mac delivery. 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The Beefy's famous Aussie Pies, award-winning quality.
8: Well, Harris DeVita did it all on his own without Metcalf as well. You've got to mind you, he wasn't in that contest for a fair bit of that game. So he did a lot of the kicking, goal kicking, did a really good job. So he's obviously got the points there, that's for sure. And the guys, on the other hand, obviously not one of their better nights.
7: Beefy's famous Aussie Pies, the toughest player then for Skyfleet Hino Trucks.
8: Yeah, we've got Jacob Laban. He got through a mountain of work throughout that contest, 41 tackles, 130 metres, come up with the try as well. So absolutely outstanding and a pivotal player through the Warriors through the rest of, I guess, this final series.
7: Skyfleet Hino Trucks, genuine parts and service. So the concerns for Brisbane, it's hard to believe, but they do continue to mount because Reece Walsh suffered an ankle injury in the first half, a hip drop tackle from Chance Nipple-Klukstad, who was placed on report and sent to the sin bin. Walsh was replaced. He did not return. High ankle sprain, the Brisbane Broncos say. And Macca, we know what that often turns into, and that tends to be a syndesmosis injury, which could well require surgery, and the World Cup's just around the corner as well.
8: Yeah, fair talking.

0: Out.
1: Well, it's unlikely he'll be back next week for the game against Canberra. The way he left the field, he couldn't really put much weight on it. The moon boot and the crutches as well. And Canberra is next Friday night, then Melbourne and Canterbury. And as we said before the game, they're a chance of not winning another game.
0: Well, they are, and that's the worrying sign, right? So yeah, I don't know where they go to from here. I don't know who's available, who to bring in, but yeah. I've got no idea where it goes. The thing they put, I know, thing they could probably pray for if the Dragons don't get their you know what together and jag a couple of wins, because if they do that, that would be absolutely dire.
1: What does it mean for Ben Hunt? 2 weeks in a row named in the 18, but not getting on.
0: Yeah, I don't know where that sits with Honey. Obviously, with Moser going on there and Gemmich Shibazaki going down as well. But
1: I suppose that muddies the waters a bit, doesn't it? 2 weeks in a row that Gemmich Shibazaki's had to go on for a head knock and Reece Walsh's ankle. That may have influenced, well, obviously did influence what happened. So it may be a victim of circumstance tonight for Ben Hunt and last week, potentially.
0: Yeah, I think
1: potentially.
0: So.
1: Potentially. But if you're going to throw Moser on there, how are you going to use Ben Hunt?
0: I don't know. Yeah, I don't know if he's there as maybe potential that lock utility type role through the middle of the field, depending on injuries. But, yeah, I don't know. Honestly, I don't know. People ask me about where they go, but I'm not too sure.
1: We'll take a break. Other side of the break, we'll come back and wrap it all up. The Warriors too good. 40 points to 6 victors over the Brisbane Broncos. Let's
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0: Land for over 100 years. Macca, we've got to wrap it up very shortly, but I thought we should just have a quick chat before we leave about the news that broke yesterday that Billy Slater will not be coaching Queensland in 2027. Did that surprise you?
1: Yeah, it did actually a little bit. I thought he might have had one more year in him, but made that decision, and yeah, good on him. He's done an outstanding job since finishing playing to now coaching Queensland for a couple of years now, and yeah, what a player and what a coach. So it'll be really interesting. Obviously, the rumour mill will be an overdrive.
0: What are your thoughts?
1: I don't think he'll do it.
0: Who?
1: Cam. I thought you meant Melbourne. Yeah.
0: But not next year, but the year after.
1: No, maybe. Just
0: you
1: why?
0: Don't think you will? You
1: no.
0: don't think you will?
1: No.
0: Well, because he might want to. You don't see him as a full-time coach?
1: For me, how many others? Yeah, it might be a challenge of doing it, but I think
0: choose to follow. To
1: but
0: fill.
1: Just yeah, what you've got in your life when he does Melbourne Cup stuff, he's got his horses, he does radio, commentary. He's got his couple of podcasts on Nine. Like he does a lot of some good cash here to be going to the week to week of being in an NRL team.
0: Yeah.
1: I don't
0: know. Time will tell.
1: Yeah.
0: What about then his replacement as Maroons coach? Do you
1: I don't think Cam wants to do it either.
0: Said he's interested.
1: Oh, really?
0: Yeah. He'll have to speak to the family. I just think it'd be a perfect segue.
1: If he says he wants to, I thought he didn't really want to, but if that's the case, talk to his family. He's your man.
0: Yeah.
1: Every day of the week, you know.
0: And you don't have to change too much.
1: No.
0: Because they're very similar. You keep your same, assistants in Nate Miles and Jonathan
1: Thurston. Well, they do those environments. You coach, but you're not really... Don't really teach them too much in a sense, you got them for a few weeks, get them up and about, which you'll do,
0: he'd be the perfect one there, and time will tell, and it's a big decision to make because he also has a lot of things on the ball. I know, I read with interest too that he comes to Mondays to Broncos training to be there at 5:45. It's an early start coming from the Gold Coast to be there.
1: Yeah,
0: well,
1: he's probably getting paid a good whack, he's finding it probably tough going in there at the moment.
0: Have a
1: wouldn't have seen
0: with you
1: too
0: after
1: much.
0: He's finished and all that sort of stuff.
1: Please.
0: Well, that's all we have time for, Macca. 40-6, the Warriors over the Brisbane Broncos, 38,916. We'll be back on Friday night for Broncos Radio. We're on air at 5:00. It's the Broncos up against the Canberra Raiders. It's a 6:00 start for that one. A rare 6:00 game for the Brisbane Broncos as they head to Canberra to take on the Raiders. But tonight it was disappointment. The Warriors, too good. They defeated the Brisbane Broncos by 40-6. So ball in the centre of the halfway line. Wyatt Raymond signals time on and Metcalf gets boot to ball and drives it into the corner. What about the ball then from Egan onto the chest of Laban, and the Warriors have scored first. Metcalf taps it on quickly, stepping. Harris Tavita through 1, 2, 3, reaches out, scores, rolls into the in-goal area. What about the stepping there from Chanel Harris Tavita? They are a footy team, the Warriors. They lead 8-0 with a kick to come. Comes back, we've got Reece Walsh down in back play. He's holding an ankle. Here's chance Nipple Cook start. He might go to the bin here. Yep, and in the bin. Reece Walsh is running freely. Intercept Khan Pereira.
1: You won't
0: He'll
1: catch
0: race
1: him.
0: Away.
1: You won't
0: He's over
1: catch
0: the 40,
1: him.
0: Over the 50, over the 30. Ezra Mann's coming, and he can score a try. Lofty Khan Pereira. An opportunity goes begging for the Brisbane Broncos. And now Reece Walsh surely leaves the field. He was the one that threw the pass. Now, there's a shot on Duffy. Harris Tavita, little man on little man. Crossfield kick, Harris Tavita. Here come the chasers. There's no one there for Brisbane. The Warriors get in each other's way and they score the try through chance Nickel Klukstad. They all looked at each other, the Broncos, and Nickel Klukstad scores the first try of the second half. The top to Lautia. He's got Watini Zalesniak for the corner and a Watini Zalesniak special. Did he get it down inside the touch-in goal line? The referee says yes. The Warriors again, one hand carrying it like an apple. Ali Lautia scores the try. That was way too easy. 34-0 with a kick to come. Flat ball, Wilson try. Moser out of acting half. Xavier Wilson finally gets the Brisbane.

0: Broncos on the board. His seventh try of the year. 19 to go, 36-4 with a kick to come. Flat four, Wilson try. Moser out of acting half. Xavier Wilson finally gets the Brisbane Broncos on the board. His seventh try of the year. 19 to go, 36-4 with a kick to come.
1: Chance now takes that direct space created by the lead runner, which is an obstruction. We have a decision.
0: So it's back to 36-6, 9.5 to go. To Harris DeVita, here they go. Through the hands, Halasima try in the corner. Did he get it down? I'm sure he did. The referee points to the spot. And they do hit 40 now, the Warriors. 40-6 with a kick to come. The full-time whistle blown by the referee. And a comprehensive win for the Warriors over the Brisbane Broncos. 40-6. 7-1. Laban, Harris DeVita, Khan Brera, Nickel Krupstad, Watini Zelezniak, Natia and Halasima scored tries for the Warriors. They kicked 6 from 9. The Warriors, for the Brisbane Broncos, a try to Xavier Willis and 1 from 1 from Tom Doffey.

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4: Mornings with Rick Angelo and Lima Sopawanga is joining us. We're going to talk about the ABs, of course, over in South Africa. We'll get a few haka stories, I think, out of them as well. Morning, Lima. How you doing?
5: Hey, boys. How's it going? Real good. Thanks for having me.
4: Oh, mate, our pleasure. Our pleasure. Thanks for joining us, mate. I mean, as somebody who's a former AB yourself, what was your reaction to that haka that Ma did in response for the Sharks to the All Black haka?
5: I was quite emotional, watching it myself. And it was the look of the players that got to me. And you could almost feel the moment that was being presented to them. They were like, holy, that's Ma'a Nonu, you know what I mean? Mm. That's like the legend of Ma'a. And it kind of just, I was blown away. Like, I've watched clips of it, like, probably, like, 100 times. Mm. And then the All Blacks dropped their view. Like, Franz had, he was the one, like, sitting right there, and he dropped his view of what it was like. So, now, pretty special to watch. And, yeah, it just makes me, like, froth. For when I get over there, I can't wait.
6: I thought it was pretty courageous what he did, because he said to Justin Marshall after the game he was a bit nervous about doing it. He was a bit back and forth in his own mind, and then he chatted to some of the boys and he kind of asked for permission if it would be okay and things like that. Would you, if you ever had the opportunity, Lima Sopawanga, would you feel like you had to do the haka?
5: Oh, I don't know. I think I'm a bit different from Ma'a. You know, like, he's got like that next level aura. And, you know, I don't think I would be able to give it the mana that it would deserve in that moment. I don't know. That's me personally. But someone like him, someone so esteemed, someone who has done it all in the black jersey, back-to-back World Cup winner. Yeah, like, I was pretty, it was pretty cool to see. Yeah, I don't think I'd have quite the mana to do a one-man haka in front of thousands, to be honest.
6: Yeah, because I'm thinking that, because, like, you think Doug Howlett did it for Munster, Ma'a's done it now. So, you know, this calibre of, you know, 100 tests, All Blacks, you know, legends of the game, like, is it only reserved for them? Because if I'm thinking, I'm a Kiwi, I might not have even played for the All Blacks, but I'm Kiwi, that doesn't make me any less Kiwi or less proud of my heritage. So could you kind of shake off that whakamā and shake, like, have the confidence to get up there and do it? It's it's ballsy, man. It is ballsy, isn't it?
5: Yeah, for sure. And I think it comes back to the moment and what you feel and what, you know, like, what goes on, you know, that wairua that might kick in. You know, at certain moments and certain times, like, it might just overtake your body and you might just be like, yeah, that's me, I'm in there. So, you know, I can't say that I wouldn't, but watching that moment, I feel like it's one that just needs to be left by itself for a little wee while. And those one-man huckers are... No, that's next level, man.
4: Yeah, I thought it said everything about Ma and, you know, the mana that the players see him in, is that when you saw Rico Ioane after the game go out on the field to get a selfie with him and look like a schoolboy, you know, the look on his face, he was just like so stoked. Hey, that was awesome. Lima, what have you made of the ABs? Two games in on this tour, obviously Stormers, it was a bit of a blowout, the Rust game, and the conditions were pretty awful for the Sharks game, but what have you made of the two games so far?
5: Yeah, I think it's great building blocks, to be fair. You know, like, that's only 5 weeks in for the new regime, for the new group of players. So I'm pretty happy with where we're at. Like, there's things that are always going to need to be worked on. But and the thing I always talk about with this group, and something that I'm really excited about, is that connection.

0: connection and what they look like. They look like a team that's connected, that enjoys each other's company, that kind of wants to be around each other. And I don't think we had that before, but yeah, I'm more impressed around how much cohesion there is as a group. More importantly, I think the game plan will find itself in the next sort of months and weeks and years until 27.
1: But you said you're heading over there yourself. What are you most looking forward to?
0: Oh, probably the food, to be honest. The big steaks, the big prize. Just everything. I think as someone who's been there before, I understand that like South Africa is such a rich culture. Just everything from people to things you can do. And it's just totally different from what we get here in New Zealand. So just looking forward to the whole thing. And then obviously being able to tell some cool stories along the way and maybe show a bit of personality from players that we don't usually see the side of, and hopefully just add to the All Black storytelling and how cool it already is.
2: Lima, it's, you talked about the going to South Africa and the food and the culture. The rugby culture is different. I remember talking to Sean Fitzpatrick last year when this tour was announced, and we were talking about that, and he just said every time he goes to South Africa, he sees a Springboks fan every game, everywhere he goes. It's like these big Afrikaans guys going, "Fitzpatrick, I want to scrum you." Like, they're always like, you know, wanting to challenge him. What is that like? What is that culture like? I mean, it feels like the South African fans are maybe even more in love with rugby or more fanatical about their rugby than All Blacks fans.
0: Yeah, they absolutely love it, and I think they're just so proud, and they're also so grateful that this tour is here. You know, like the rivalry between South Africa and New Zealand, while it's so fierce, it's such a massive amount of respect for both teams and both nations. I think despite what you might see online and

0: kitchen sink at it, and then afterwards they're going to shake hands and have a cold beer and enjoy the evening. So, yeah, it's so special to go to South Africa.
1: Yeah, everyone's fizzing for these test matches. South Africa, I imagine this will be a place that will always hold a special place in your heart, having played your All Blacks debut there.
0: Yeah, it is, and it's kind of fitting that the first test is at Ellis Park, where I got to

0: return to the game, both for the All Blacks and against the Springboks. So for me, it's amazing. Like, it's almost like full circle. I didn't thought I'd come back to Ellis Park or Joburg once I sort of left to go overseas, but to be able to come back in a different capacity is pretty special. And I'm pretty excited, to be fair, and might even get a little bit emotional.
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13: I had to watch. I went back and watched your debut actually last night, and 20 seconds in, you get the free kick, you're lining up the kick to touch, and then the old trick play, the quick tap and go. Pretty ballsy, man. Were you feeling yourself that day?
0: Oh, yeah, well, have you noticed who I pass it to? I actually pass it to Ma'anonu. And when Ma speaks, she probably should listen. So

0: I'm about to like kick the ball out, just happy go lucky, sweet. And he does the overcall, which I can't remember at the time, but I heard it vividly, and I heard him like bark at me with his like voice, and I was like, I better tap this and give it to the big man, or else he's not going to protect me for the next 80 minutes.
1: Yeah,
0: I was
1: smart.
0: Like, sweet, heard him, quick tap, threw it to him, and then he ends up putting a nice like wipers kick into the corner. So yeah, that was actually Mar's fault.
2: I was going to say there's a bit of an underappreciated part of his game, I think, was his kicking game, right? He really developed that as his career went on.
0: Yeah, for sure. I mean, all that aspect of his game, and you know, when you look at it, I'd say Manonu is the most complete player to have ever played the game in the number 12 jersey.
2: Wow, that's high praise indeed, mate. Now you did make your debut, as Jello said, it was at altitude in Joburg. The All Blacks go there now. They play the Bulls, then they play the first test, then they play the Lions. How different is it playing at altitude? A lot gets made of it, but how different is it?
0: Oh, honestly, chuck the treadmill up to like max speed and like on a level 5 incline and run like that for like 45 minutes. And that's probably the same as what it would be like for 80 minutes at altitude, I reckon.
1: Mm.
0: It's honestly, you can't breathe. The ball flies longer, which is good for kicking, which is real nice. But yeah, it's super difficult, but it is what it is, and it just adds to the occasion.
2: Yeah,
1: mate, we are big fans of your content, Lima. I think everyone that kind of watches your stuff, they always say it's a breath of fresh air. You know, it's good to see you unique, you're authentic. In that content space, of course, you start. It's like you're starting at the bottom. You know, when you're coming into something new, what have you kind of learned along the way? Because I love your interview style. I love the chemistry you got with Shiloh Flavel there. What have you learned in this content space so far, mate?
0: I think what I've learned the most, and probably from a lot of other creators who have been lucky enough to cross paths.

0: that's what we try and do, and I try and do is just be who I am. Just and that's just me. And if you like it, you like it. And if you don't, that's all good too. Because not everybody's supposed to like you, and you're not trying to chase everybody liking you. And so that's probably what I've learned is just be authentically yourself and let it be. So it's been super fun, super challenging, but. You know, if it wasn't for sort of content, I probably wouldn't have this opportunity that I'm about to embark on, which is a 4-week trip away with the All Blacks. So it's pretty exciting.
1: Yeah, mate, that's really exciting.
2: Is Shiloh going to be alongside you for that?
0: Oh, we're hoping we'll be able to get him to America. He just had a new baby, so it's all hands on deck. Yeah, he's got a 4-month-old daughter, so yeah, that long to go away when you've just had your first child.
1: Yeah. No, that is a big call. Lima, we're getting reports out of Christchurch Airport that Richie Moe is being seen at Christchurch Airport getting on a plane to go to Singapore and then Joburg. Does that surprise you? And if he does go, if he is there, where does that put him in the rankings of the All Blacks' first fives on tour?
0: It doesn't surprise me. I kind of felt like he should have been there originally. But, hey, rules are rules, and we've got to follow what they've sort of set a precedent for. But it doesn't surprise me at all. He's world-class, and I think once he gets here, I think, he's right in the mix, or he's adding to that first five stock. Obviously, you've got Ruben Love, Bodie, D-Mac, and Richie. I think probably D-Mac has locked down that 15 position, and then it's probably a shootout between Bodie and Richie in terms of who gets that spot. I think Ruben Love, for me, is our number 110 right now, and you just got to feed the hot hand, and right now that kid can do nothing wrong, so that's how I see it.
1: Yeah, all right, mate. Well, appreciate that, and Lima, just before we let you go, we started this chat by talking about Harkers and Mars Harker, but you were at Mount Smart for the game against the Panthers, Indigenous round. You've been part of a lot of All Black Harkers. What did you make of that Waz Harker?
0: Oh, bro, that was out the gate spine tingling as well. Like, it's just awesome to be a part of those kind of moments and to witness it live. You know, obviously Fisher Harris and Aaron Clark was at the front, and just the Aussie boys linked up at the back, and then the kind of formation, it was pretty special. And yeah, I hope we get to see it again. I hope the Waz made the grand final and we see it busted out the grand final. But it was truly special, and yeah, pretty stoked to have to seen it live. Even the big man Stephen Adams, you know, we got to Shiloh, we're shooting him, and he was like, "Oh, bro, get me out there, I want to play." So, you know, it made people feel a type of way.
2: Oh, so it was Stephen Adams, because I thought I saw The Rock and Kevin Hart, but it must be you and Stephen Adams standing next to each other.
0: yeah,
2: that makes sense now.
0: Yeah, that's it.
1: Oh, how good! Can you imagine Stephen Adams' offload game?
2: Right? That silly.
0: Oh, bro, it'd be unlimited. It'd be Sonny Bill on steroids.
1: Too good. Hey, Lima, thanks very much for coming on, bro. We really appreciate it, man. And safe travels to South Africa. Enjoy that tour, eh?
0: Cheers, boys. Thanks for having me. Have a good day. Cheers,
2: safe
0: boys.
2: Travels,
1: yeah,
2: mate.
1: Too. Yeah, Lima Sopawanga there with us, talking about the All Blacks tour, about playing in South Africa as well. Yeah, he's a good rooster, isn't he?
2: No, it was cool. I went back and, I went back and watched that debut game, and it was, man, just the atmosphere. I think you're right. I think South Africans, with their rugby, they are fanatical. They love it. And I've been talking about that Jonah documentary all week, but some of the scenes of that as well, from that 95 World Cup and other World Cups, man, they go hard.
1: I always remember, I mean, I think most Kiwis will as well. We actually talked about it last week.
2: Mm.
1: So Mike Catt has been named as the attack coach for the Fijian Drua.
2: Okay.
1: You know, so he's going there. We put that story out on air, and all these texts going, "Oh, you mean Jonah's front doormat?" Like, you know, people still remember. That's still the thing. You say Mike Catt, people remember 95.
2: Oh, yeah, big time. I remember we went and watched the last

0: partners, a South African guy.
1: Yeah.
0: He came with us, and he's a very passionate South African man. And then when they won the game, he was, oh, come on, let's go get breakfast. Let's get out of here. And he got an interview on Radio New Zealand.
1: Yeah.
0: And then, oh, you know, what's it mean as a South African fan? What's it mean to win? And he'd done this big speech. He's crying like tears of passion. I just wanted to throw him down the stairs. I was so over it, man. But yeah, they're very passionate.
1: Yeah, oh, they are indeed. We got one in the office, actually, Shandon, massive box fan. He'd get you in the kitchen. He was telling me all about, he's got his 15 to play the All Blacks in the first test already. Okay. He was talking me through it. So, but yeah, absolutely froth for it, which is fantastic to see. Mm. Your text, 8833, want to hear from you. When we come back, we'll talk a bit more of that. We'll do some texts.
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You're on Sport Nation Mornings with Ricardo, and joining me now from Auckland FC is the new head coach, Pedro Morieta. Pedro, thanks very much for giving us some time. You've had a week now or so in Auckland to get your feet under the desk. I apologise now for the weather, but how are you finding it so far?

0: The beginning was sunny, so the welcome weather was really to understand what is NZ. I had a few rain in the first turning sessions, during the turning session and after sun, so to understand really the rainbow atmosphere that you have in Oakland. So I'm completely ready already, and now starts the rain, but I prefer cold than rain. So I will pray to keep the cold weather instead of rain. But in the same situation, it's better to, I'm very happy to be here, and it's better to be possible work with this kind of conditions that Oakland FC have for us, and I'm very enthusiastic to have this kind of chance.
1: Yeah, well, it's great to have you here. You've got tremendous pedigree as a coach. You know, we look through your CV and the time that you've spent at clubs like Shakhtar Donetsk and Roma, of course. You've gone out on your own and coached other teams in parts of Asia, and also, of course, in Portugal as well. So I guess Steve Corica had his style. You will have your style. How would you describe your style? Is there a type of football you like to play, a type of formation you like to play?
0: You start to speak about that. Usually we speak a lot about the past, about our resume, what we did in the past. I think it's really a stair to achieve what we pretend for our future. But it's really important to create some organization in our style, and the way that we achieve this is very important, especially because my roots come from the youth, work with the young players in the formation. In a few experience, I start to play in a 7-a-side game, and after I pass for 11-a-side, and in that moment, even the relation that we work instead of the spaces, and the way that we start to teach the game to the kids are important for us to understand the spaces, the way that we pretend achieve the spaces, the way that we pretend create a majority in that kind of spaces. And we are still working since the first moment here to achieve that main goals. In the same way, we create really a style. And I was assistant coach for a few years in Portugal and abroad also. I work with Paulo Fonseca, now he's the coach of Olympique Lyon. First of all, he's an amazing person for me as a coach that allows me to achieve the high level of Champions League, Europa League titles in a few countries also, and also to learn the way that we create a leadership that allows you to be close of the players, and in the same way make them believe that your ideas will achieve the main goal of the winnings of quality football, and especially the way that we can improve the players to be better players in the future. And to end, let me finish, Ricardo, because I think it's very important to speak about what is Steve in this club, who is Steve Corica in this club, and what he achieved in this club. And probably when we arrive in one club, we're 2 years old in construction, build up since two years. I checked that the board made an amazing work here, but also Steve made an amazing work. And my homework before to come here was really understand what the team played in the past, the way that they play, how was possible to win one regular season, one main title year in A League. And also it's important to understand that the way that the club developed even internally, and that's why we also get Luke Casserly to be my assistant coach, was important, because it's important also to try and check that everyone is looking for the better in the club for the present, and especially for the future.
1: I think it's really interesting that you brought up Luke Casserly, and you brought up, because this club is layers, right? You know, they've built the layers. So you've the National League team that Rory Fallon now works with, the OFC team that Luke had success with last season, and the A-League team, which you've just taken over. There's a lot of young players. It's about bringing youth through, identifying youth. And you talked about early in your career working with youth players in Portugal. Is that a big part of how you see to get the best out of this club?
0: We try. We will try, first of all. Especially, it's important. You spoke before sometimes my English is in working, okay? It's really under construction. If you pass my road, you will see under construction, okay? I'll try, especially in the verbs, sometimes I make a few mistakes, okay? I'm sorry. I will try to work in my English and also in my accent.

0: accent. In the future, I will try to speak with that closed mouth for the New Zealand, with New Zealand style. I promise to hold that. I will try.
1: Pedro, your English is better than my Portuguese, so nothing to apologize for, my friend.
0: It's that everyone spoke with me in the past. I will try to be close as possible. Okay, I can speak five languages, so it's difficult sometimes to. It's the main important is the way that we start to think. You know, I already sometimes I could. It's be possible for me to think in English, but there's a few vocabulary that it's really under construction. But you spoke about style in the past, and my style, really, the demands that I create is really to understand the game and use what happens in the opponents and what happens in the pitch to create difficulties on the other teams, and of course we want to be protagonists in our game. Have the ball every time that is possible. Use with quality the weakness of the opponents, and of course increase with the qualities of our players, with the characteristics of our players. Start to put inside of our game model, internal of our style, try to use that kind of qualities. Of course, you must understand that there's a few players like Cosgrove, like Sammy Cosgrove, like Brook, like Gallegos in the midfield, like Hiroki on the side. There's a few players that the demands are there. So we will try to manage the qualities that they already have and try to join also the qualities and the beliefs that we have in the young boys that we think they will achieve a good level here, and we'll try to help them to improve, because our main goal is really achieve the titles, achieve the victories, achieve something for the club, but especially to improve. I think that you already, if you make a fair analysis, this team changed a little bit for the past, for the future. We lost we lost a few players with quality and the demands, players with numbers, players who

0: make difference in the last seasons. But this also this is also important in football. They must feel that if they achieve the main goals in the club, like Jesse Randall in the last season, he was one of the best goal scorers. He makes a lot of assists, so he creates a figure inside of the club that allows him to also to grow up in football, to increase his life, and to increase probably his wage also. I hope so, probably. So everything, this is really football. He helps the club to achieve the main goal for the last season, and now the club also helped him, and now we are trying to do that chance and that opportunity for the others. But I will try to help. I'm one more inside of this quality club with a fantastic and amazing atmosphere inside. Even the character of the person or the personalities of the guys all together. Come on, this is really a good environment to work, and I hope that could be possible. Join my something that I could bring for the club and help the club to also improve in the future.
1: In terms of the squad, you talk about some players have left, and you mentioned Jesse Randall because he was very much a left-sided attacker or a striker. Liam Gillian was also a left-sided attacker. We had Marley Francois, who tended to play on the left. All of those players have left. So that is the one place I look at this pitch and I think who plays in this position. Is that the main position you're focusing on recruitment for now? And have you called Paulo Fonseca and said, who have you got from Lyon we can have?
0: First of all, you cannot forget that we have someone to work about it. We have Terry Flynn to help us about that kind of situation. It's very important. It's completely fair to when you make an analysis. It's true that I don't have experience on A-League. I don't have experience on Oceania football also. And what we make around here, it's true. Of course, I made my homework, my analysis. I studied the way that we play in the last years. There's a few ideas also that I could think differently about the future. It's completely honest to think about that. But of course, we must use what we did well in the past. Why we change if you win like that? But with my ideas, with my game model, with my situation, I try to make the boys believe in this kind of situation and use them to be useful in our future. In the same way, we have someone in the club that could help us about it, to understand really what is the characteristics of the championship is different than everything that helps that occurs around. Okay, it's completely different. If the demands that the championship have is also important, where we can be possible for us increase the quality in our team instead of the players that we already have. I'm analyzing. You cannot forget that we will start already with a friendly game against Spurs. Okay, not with me, but with Luke, that is an important character inside of this situation. When I spoke with the board, it was also important to understand what is the club. I share with them the way that I like to work, and they brought to me also their opinion, and we get an agreement about that kind of situation. And that's why we create a coaching staff with this style, and we keep Terry McFlynn close of us every day, every time, and we start to work for really to increase the quality. The position, and I was thinking about it, the position will be important after to have a few experience. We cannot forget that we have friendly games now. Sometimes we cannot show everything in friendly games. We will have an important game in a few days in Saudi also. That could be important also to understand what really the demands that the team have for the future. It's an important, and it's hard for one team like us that are building up since a few days. You cannot forget that we will start the championship in October, so we have around 2 months to work. But we have during these 2 months with national squads in the middle, in the under 20 national squads, with NZ national squads that take out a few players from our daily work. We must create already a few demands for our players that must be built up, and we will start with a strong game. Sometimes it's not. It's important to start with quality if the result it's the one that we pretend, but sometimes if we don't achieve our main goal could become a problem, but completely. We must have confidence in our work, we must have confidence in this kind of players, and we must have confidence that we are preparing some team for a long

0: journey in the championship, not for one game in Saudi.
1: Yeah. Now I know you've got the Saudi game coming out. It is an important game. You win that game, it opens the door to more games and more money as well for the club, right? So that is important. But between now and starting the A-League season on October the 17th, I think it is, how many new players do you expect to have come into the club?
0: After what we spoke, it depends also the analysis that we will make together during the next weeks. Okay, I think that we have two spots left. Okay, one spot visa and one spot. I think that we have two spots left, and probably we could analyze more things. But it's very important the way that we create a team. This relation between experienced quality players and new young players with also a lot of quality that can be developed, and we must understand that sometimes the demands that you create could be done by what we did in the past, and it's important for the club. If we put a young kid here, we must put the kids grow up in a nice environment. Even in the pressure moment, sometimes we can lose. It's faster to lose a kid than win a quality kid. Okay, let me share that with you. My experience told me that in the past. It's not important to put the kid play 1 minute in the end of the game and show to everyone, come on, I put the kid for in a first appearance. That is not our main goal. Our main goal is to feel that when he will play under pressure, he will give us a good answer in the sports issue, and especially in the results issue. Okay.
1: Just before I let you go, because I appreciate your time, you are a Portuguese coach, and we've just finished a World Cup, and the big question through the World Cup for most people, particularly neutrals, this Portuguese team with the Bruno Fernandes and the Silvers and the Pedro Netos and all these very good quality players who create lots of chances. Is this Portuguese team better or worse with Cristiano Ronaldo at 41 at 9?
0: It's not fair for me. Now I'm a new NZ coach already, so I'm completely inside of Aussie football and inside of Oceania, so I'm start to work inside. Like I told you before, it's very important to understand the game and the demands that they ask for what we can do when we make our analysis. Okay, and it was funny because it was the first time that Portugal played against Uzbekistan, and I was the coach who works in Uzbekistan. I was very required. I think is the word required in the last days in Portuguese TV. Everyone wants to know something about players of Uzbekistan, and come on, in that during that days. Everyone reminds my name during that days. I hope that could happen in the future if we play against New Zealand in the next World Cup. Okay, I hope that could be possible in the future. But what I think Portugal has a great team. Okay, individually and also collectively. In this moment, we must to understand that Ronaldo is an amazing player. He was an amazing player, and he is an important player, an important character in the development of our football. He must to play until he wants. It's okay. Of course, he must have results inside of the game style. He tried to do it during the last times. I can share with you, every caps that I enter, every taxis that I enter in Uzbekistan, everyone speak with me about the same. You know, it's really the character of the Ronaldo. Everyone knows Ronaldo everywhere. If I share, I can share with you also, Ricardo. I have one scarf here to put on my office. Okay, a Portuguese one. Okay, yeah. But I only will put after I have the Holland one. Okay, so I have both of you, and probably I think that you must have one also, because that Man United scarf behind you, it's not fair for our nation and for our football. Okay, I will ask our marketing brand, our marketing in our club, to share with you please a scarf, because I hope that you in the next interview will have an Oakland scarf behind you, please. Okay,
1: I will make sure.
0: But in the same way to answer your question, I think that we don't need a great World Cup. We could do it better. We tried. We struggled for that, but we don't play with a lot of quality that individual was expected. So I think for the future we must do a few changes, of course. But we still have a great players in the world. You spoke with a lot of names that we only know that players because of the quality that they have. So I think that we will be even stronger in the future with or without Ronaldo, because really we are a small country with 10 millions, and come on, with such a quality coaches that we have, such a quality player.

0: managers. Such a, even the directors, I can share with you, the CEO of Al Ahly of Saudi team is Portuguese. Imagine. So we are everywhere. So I want to share with you. It's a pleasure, real, to be here and share my stuff with you, Ricardo.
1: Yeah, Pedro, I appreciate so much your time. Thank you. I appreciate, for a Portuguese man, particularly a Portuguese man who works in football, the Ronaldo question is a very difficult question to answer. So I appreciate you giving us an answer on that. And I wish you all the best of luck with Auckland FC. I'm a season ticket holder. My daughter is a season ticket holder. We will be there. We will be cheering your team on.
0: Thank you very much. It was really a pleasure.

0: very proud of everything that happens around there. I have my family there. It's difficult to stay so far away from them, but of course, everything that could be possible, speak about it and think about it, my country, it's very interesting. So it was a pleasure, and I hope that we speak in the future also, Ricardo. Thank you very much.
1: Thank you.
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18: Thunderbirds are go.
1: Now, again, you could write a whole book, you could write several books about these, but weird things that happened in big boxing bouts today is the subject. And as I say, there are dozens and

0: dozens of them. I've just picked out five. So here we go.
1: Five.
0: 1996, and a giant Polish boxer named Andrew Golota, remember him from the stable of the legendary Lou Duva, comfortably winning his heavyweight bout against Riddick Bowe at Madison Square Gardens when he started hitting Bowe below the belt, as in time and time and time again, until in the seventh round, the referee stopped the fight and awarded it to Bowe. At that point, Bowe's entourage jumped into the ring and attacked Golota. All hell broke loose. Fans started fighting each other. Chairs and bottles were thrown in all directions. The NYPD had to call in reinforcements, and a bunch of people, including Lou Duva, got carried out in a stretcher, ended up in hospital. A rematch was called for and staged 5 months later, and Golota was again DQ'd for punching below the belt. And yes, there was another riot.

0: Roberto Duran's Sugar Ray Leonard fight in 1980. Some of you will. The night Duran just held up his hands and said, no more. Well, in 1997, 3 years after beating Lennox Lewis to win the world heavyweight title, Oliver McCall stepped into the ring in Vegas for the rematch. Four rounds in, and McCall, who had never been knocked down, stopped fighting. He just stopped fighting, started wandering around the ring, and he was in tears. And eventually the referee, Mills Lane, who was no stranger to controversial scenarios, remember the little bald fella, Mills Lane, he had no choice but to call off the fight. McCall later admitted he'd been dealing with the effects of substance abuse and was clearly in no fit state to fight, prompting an outcry as to why he'd been allowed to take the ring. That's Oliver McCall in tears, a tearful end to a fight in Vegas. This was literally the mother of all finishes. Southampton, 1989, and a British light heavyweight eliminator between the former champion Tony Wilson and Steve McCarthy. McCarthy was the underdog, but from the off dominated the fight, knocking Wilson to the canvas in the third round, and he had him on the ropes and was in the process of finishing the job off when Wilson's mother jumped into the ring and started hitting McCarthy with her shoe. Pandemonium broke out, bottles and rubbish thrown. Mrs. Watson was hauled out of the ring. Eventually, things calmed down and the ref tried to restart the fight, but McCarthy refused because Mrs. Watson's shoe had gashed his head and he wasn't prepared to continue. So, ironically, Watson was awarded the fight by a TKO. An attempted rematch fell through. McCarthy said he had the flu. More likely, though, while he thought he would probably beat Watson, he just wasn't prepared to take him and his mother on again. MGM Grand, Las Vegas, 1997. Evander Holyfield, Mike Tyson 2. The rematch of a fight 7 months earlier when Holyfield won, but Tyson claimed that Evander had been headbutting him, and he clearly felt the same thing was happening in the sequel, and he got a little hangry.
1: Oh, and some nasty stuff in there. There needs to be a bite almost. Holyfield is very unhappy. Look at this. It looked as if Tyson bared his teeth at one stage in the exchange.
2: Yes,
1: bit his ear.
2: He bit his ear. That's what Holyfield was in. A lot of tears from that. You see the blood on the ear. That was definitely a bite.
0: Yeah, Tyson chowing down on Holyfield's right ear. After a delay, the fight resumed and Tyson opted to go back for seconds, this time biting Holyfield's left ear, at which point the fight was stopped and Tyson disqualified. It was another step into decline for the once nigh unstoppable Tyson, although he and Holyfield later became friends. They even had a proper dinner together.
3: One.
0: Yeah, Evander Holyfield again. Caesars Palace 1993, and the long-awaited heavyweight title fight between Holyfield and Riddick Bowe was living up to all expectations when suddenly a fellow named James Miller dropped in. Literally.
4: And time has been called, and some maniac has attempted to parachute here. A skydiver or a parachutist tried to land in the ring. We are in the seventh round of this fight. He landed on the ring apron, crashed into the ropes, and now security is all over him along with the people at ringside.
0: Yeah, James Miller was the guy's name. He kind of dropped in. He had a parachute with a kind of a propeller thing on his back. It took 21 minutes for the seventh round to

0: stunt. He went on, he buzzed an NFL game at the Coliseum, an English FA Cup tie. He even had a go at buzzing Buckingham Palace, but he went missing in 2002. And a year later, they found him in a forest in the northern states. He'd passed away in the forest. So there you go. There are top five really bizarre things that happened in boxing matches.
1: So he was like the original Jarvo, but with a fan.
0: Something like that. Something took a toll of him, though. But I remember watching that. I was in Australia with some friends, and we'd gone to a pub. It wasn't on regular or terrestrial TV, so we had to go to a bar somewhere to watch it. And it's the weirdest thing. But there have been lots of them. I mean, I know you had one that you dug out.
1: Yeah, there's been a couple, actually. There was one where Carlos Panama Lewis, who was a trainer, he gutted the gloves of his boxer, Louis Resto, I think it was.
0: Yeah, Resto, that's right. Yeah.
1: And he made plaster of Paris hand wraps.
0: Yeah.
1: So there was no padding. It was harder. And then this isn't a fight against Billy Collins Jr. Actually damaged Collins' vision badly, ended his career with an eye injury. Resto and Lewis were found guilty of second degree assault afterwards and spent time in jail.
0: Yeah, and there was also the one too with Jimmy Piao at Alexandra Park too, the fight against Henry Akinwunde, when he took his shoes off and then the resin that had been on his shoes because he was slipping stuck to the canvas and burned him.
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1: The top of the NRL table is tight and the run home is well and truly heating up. 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
1: You, what is it again?
2: I'll just spin off the text machine for you.
0: There's five different people here, and guess who? They'll get a little bit harder as we go on, but they're all of a similar level, I think. So you get two lives and two clues. You know how it goes. Two incorrect answers, and then two hints. Rightio. Number one, 70 tests for the All Blacks, 87 for the Crusaders, 5 Super Rugby titles, 967 points.
2: For who? The Crusaders. How many points?
0: Sorry, test points.
2: Okay.
1: How many points?
0: 967.
1: How many test matches did he say for the All Blacks? 80.
0: 70.
2: And 89, was it, for the Crusaders? 89 games?
0: 87.
2: 87 games.
0: Five super titles.
2: Five titles.
1: This is right in your era.
2: Yeah, it is, but... Well, that's obviously during the Razor run. Or is it?
1: Well, they only won, what, two, three early doors and had a spell, then Razy Ray and his gold dust.
2: Nah.
1: How many have they won?
2: Won three in a row.
1: But well, legit
0: won 13
1: wins.
0: Or something,
1: legit
0: right?
1: Wins, though.
2: Yeah.
0: Oh, legit wins.
1: Yeah.
2: Turn it up. But I'd imagine it's got to be in that Razor reign.
1: How many points?
2: Well, I was.
1: How many points for the All Blacks?
2: I was going to throw out Richie Mong.
0: 967.
1: It's a lot of points. So Mertz is our leader. He's way over that.
2: Yeah. Carter's our leader now, isn't he?
1: Oh, Carter's the leader.
0: Oh, yeah. Carter's leader by the length of the proverbial. He's like 1,600.
1: But did Mertz get more than 1,000? He wouldn't have won five titles, though.
2: He would have won 98, 99, 2000.
1: Then he buggered off.
2: Yeah.
1: This is a tough one.
2: Well, I was going to... How many tests has Richie Moonga played? Would he have played more games for the Crusaders, though? That's the bit that's getting me. I think he would have played near enough tests.
1: Richie does sound... like he would have won five titles, eh? It's probably, yeah, Richie. It makes sense. Let's not complicate it.
2: Can we get... Should we get a clue, or...?
1: I think it's Richie. Wait, what other kickers are there from the Crusaders? You got Mertz, you got Dan Carter, and you got Richie. Who else would have played, scored 900 points for the All Blacks?
2: Yeah, it's a fair point.
1: It's just common sense.
2: Richie
0: Mwanga, incorrect.
1: Huh.
2: Who common else sense party, though.
1: Who else would do points from Canterbury? 900 points as a kicker.
2: Five super titles, 80, what, games?
0: 87. Games.
1: Okay, who kicked goals for... Oh, that's a lot of points.
0: Clue there to be used too, but do you want to use it on the first step? This is the conundrum, isn't it, gents?
1: Who else in that era? This is your team.
2: Yeah, I know, but you know what my brain gets like in these games, Millsy.
1: Who else kicked goals and stuff?
2: These games.
0: Stop asking the same question.
2: But who? Okay, who's played 70 tests that...
0: This is embarrassing from you blokes.
2: Is it Mertz?
1: It's probably Mertz then, but...
2: Yeah, Mertz.
0: Yes, Andrew Mertens.
1: There you go, okay. Goal kicker. Mertz. Nice. Richie.
0: Well, don't go, there you go.
1: Oh. There you go.
0: You say he is your favourite player.
1: He is my favourite player. Wonderful
0: skill.
1: That's why pass.
0: I put him in there.
1: Wonderful.
0: 98, 99, 2000, 2002, 2005 were his super titles. Andrew Mertens. Jeepers, one life used there. Interesting. Rightio. 73 fights, 62 wins, 39 by way of knockout. The only 8th division world champion in history. And he was the 8th highest paid athlete of the 2010s.
2: What sport? Boxing or UFC?
0: Yeah, boxing. So.
2: Boxing.
1: Well, 2010s, we're talking Manny. Go through it again, sorry.
0: 73 fights, 62 wins, 39 by way of knockout.
1: So it's not Floyd. It's not Floyd. Okay.
2: No, Floyd is
0: 50-0.
2: Yeah. And then the rest of the stats?
0: Oh. Only 8th division world champion in history, and he was the 8th highest paid athlete of the 2010s.
2: I liked your chat about 2010s, though.
1: 2010s all the way through to...
2: When did Manny retire?
1: Manny retired about 5 years ago, so Manny makes sense. He lost Manny.
2: He would have made a truckload of cash in his home country as well. Yeah.
0: You want to lock in the pack, man?
2: What do you reckon? Although we don't
1: have a
2: life.
1: Ricky Haddon. Ricky Haddon didn't have that many fights, did he? He didn't win a title, so... Heavyweight division,

0: of fights for a heavyweight. I'm happy with Manny.
1: I'm Manny. Team Manny.
2: Manny Pacquiao is correct.
1: Good, Melzy.
2: Well done. Rightio, gentlemen. 192 NRL games from 2010 to 2019. One premiership, one Clive Churchill medal, and one rugby union sabbatical.
1: Roger.
0: Sorry, mate. 2010 to 19. No, that's Roger. It's just go again, please.
2: 2010 to 2019, 192 games, one premiership, one Clive Churchill medal, one rugby union sabbatical.
0: Would it be Sonny Bill? He had two rugby union sabbaticals, though. You got Brad Thorn, or did he have two? Brad Thorn won a Clive Churchill medal.
1: Would he won more titles? How many titles did the Broncos win in that era?
0: And he won one early.
1: What were the years again?
0: But he was mixed up with Super League titles, and Lasher wouldn't take that into account.
1: What were the years?
2: Let me.
1: He wouldn't even play till 2019. Brad Thorn.
2: No, who, Big Bad Brad?
0: He went to rugby.
2: Yeah. His NRL career was 2010 to 2019.
1: Yeah, not him.
2: That's when he played his 192 games.
0: When did Sonny Bill stop?
1: Well, he won the 2015 World Cup with the All Blacks. Did he come back to league after that? And then technically go back to rugby, which wouldn't have counted as sabbatical because he wouldn't have gone back to league after that.
0: And he won a title early on, didn't he? Well, no, with the Roosters.
1: Mm.
0: Sonny Bill, how many hits do we get last three?
1: With the Doggies.
2: So you get one more and then it's sudden death.
1: Do we get a clue? We haven't used a clue yet.
0: I just want to just go down like Lottie Tikeri, Wendell Saylor.

0: I think he won a title in the Storm.
1: But would he have played 192 games? That's the only thing. Because he went off Aussie rules for one year.
0: Went to AFL, went to rugby as well.
2: What are we thinking, gents?
1: Well, I'm thinking lots of things at the minute, Lash. I'm also thinking Wendell Saylor, but that he might be early. Matty Rogers, he's early. The more early 2000s.
0: I reckon we've said the name in that group that you've just said then. Rogers, Carey, Saylor, or Folau.
1: No, but the early 2000s.
0: Fair. Folau?
1: Folau's the only one. Okay, Israel.
2: Israel Folau is incorrect.
1: Mag.
0: Clue?
1: Here you go.
2: He played 5 caps of rugby union for England.
1: Oh, I know who it is.
2: Jeez, that's disappointing, boys.
1: Sam Burgess.
2: Sam Burgess is correct.
1: Carry on, next one.
2: Okay. Rightio. 2-time tennis Grand Slam winner, including Wimbledon. He was also a US Open doubles winner. Highest ranking of world number one. He was also engaged to a former world number one.
1: The Stan...
0: Stan Wawrinka was going to be the first name I was going to say.
1: But he won a doubles. So he's won 2 titles and he's doubles. In what era, sorry, Lash?
0: Was he engaged?
2: Oh, I don't actually have the years as part of my sundown.
1: Okay, go through it again, sorry.
2: 2-time tennis Grand Slam winner, including Wimbledon. Also won a doubles title in the US Open. Highest ranking of number one in the world. Was also engaged to a former number one ranked player.
1: Did Del Potro win Wimbledon?
0: No.
2: Who, Juan Martin?
0: No. Would Stan have got to number one? He was in that era of when Djokovic, Federer. Definitely won 2 Grand Slams, I think.
2: Tell you what,
0: boys. Well in Wimbledon, I know that.
2: You can have a short air break to think about it, okay?
0: 7 away from 6. We've just had the second to last person thrown at us. And in that ads break, do you want to just throw us the stats again?
2: Yeah, 2-time tennis Grand Slam winner. Also won a Grand Slam doubles title at the US Open. Won Wimbledon. Was engaged also to a former world number one whilst he was world number one in the world. And Millsy, it was a great shout from you on the air break. Who is it?
1: Leighton Hewitt.
2: Leighton Hewitt. Well done.
0: Kim Clijsters.
2: Yes, well, he was engaged to. Rightio.
0: We've got a clue, Millsy.
2: Last guess who? 8,181 test runs. And an average of 47. 23 centuries. And he played for 16 different teams.
0: Well, we might as well just use our clue. Clue, yeah. Please.
2: Okay, clue. Also has best bowling figures of 3 for 52.
0: 8,000 odd runs, 16 teams, 3 for what? 52.
1: I just don't like these cricket ones.
2: Says the former cricketer.
1: How many test centuries?
2: 23. A lot of test centuries, that guy.
1: That's a lot. So I was thinking Mahela, but they may be up around the 30 mark, those boys.
0: What was the average?
2: 47.
1: It's a good career. The 16 teams.
0: What would, how many runs? 8,000 and something?
2: 8,181. Just bearing in mind, you do have just over a minute.
0: How many centuries did Ross Taylor get?
2: What, not got that 23, many? I don't think, did he?
1: He wouldn't have got 2,300.
0: He wouldn't have taken 3 wickets when he bowled.
1: I think
0: either.
1: He called Martin Crowe's. 3 wickets, no, I don't think.
2: Okay.

0: How many blokes have scored 23 centuries and 8,000 runs? You're frustrated.
1: I was going to throw out a name like, how many runs would Herschel Gibbs have scored? Would he have scored enough centuries?
0: Nah.
1: Would he have bowled?
0: 30 seconds.
2: A.B. de Villiers.
0: A.B. de Villiers. He is South African. But he played for England. It was Kevin Peterson.
1: Okay. Fair enough.
0: Look at his face. He gets so dark. Hey?
2: Good game, Lash.
1: Yeah, good game, good show. We'll see you tomorrow. Thanks, everyone, for tuning in. 3 to 6, breakfast from 6, of course, tomorrow morning.
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0: 27 away from five. I am intrigued, to say the least, as to what is about to unfold with this particular pyramid, Samuel Lash's
1: case. Yeah, and so you should be, little master. Millsy, you got your headphones on. We swig of water after your popcorn. Ready to go, okay? The pyramid. This is the game we play, of course, where you two work together and try your very best to build 10 building blocks of the pyramid. It starts off easy.
0: I think we get it.
1: And it gets... This is in case new people were listening to the show, Guy.
0: No. Sorry, I mean, I think...

0: pyramid is who doesn't quite fit. What's the odd one out?
1: Okay.
0: Who hasn't done what? Who has done what compared to the other? So I'll give you four options, and one's obviously, you know, as I just say, the odd one out, or has done something, hasn't done something. You know how it works.
1: Millsy, the good thing about this, we get to the last one potentially. We've got a 25% chance of getting it, even if we have no idea.
0: Oh, well, all the best, boys. Rightio. Block number one of today's pyramid. Jonathan Thurston, Andrew Johns, Wally Lewis, Darren Lockyer. Who doesn't quite fit there?
2: I would say Wally didn't win a premiership. I think JT did. Who were the other two?
1: Darren Lockyer definitely did.
2: Darren Lockyer did.
0: Thurston, Johns, yep. Lewis, yep. Yep. Lockyer.
2: Yeah, Wally.
1: Yep. Yep.
2: Didn't.
0: Okay. Well, look, is that a correct answer?
1: Well, that is a correct answer.
0: Yeah, okay, well, it's not the answer I had, but I guess I'll have to give you it.
1: What's the answer you had? Joey Johns, because he...
0: I was looking for something nice and simple.
1: Because he didn't play for Queensland?
0: Or... Yeah, Joey Johns is New South Wales.
1: Well, let's go there. Well, that just was for ease.
2: Yeah. As well. Anyway, okay.
0: Nice, boys. Hey, nothing like getting the correct answer but the wrong one. Rightio. Block number two. Johannesburg, Pretoria, Durban, Bloemfontein.
2: Well, the three are at altitude, and Durban is not at altitude.
0: Oh, you're a good footballer, Kyle Mills. Really good footballer. Durban, no altitude. The odd one out there. Well done. Rightio. John Walker, Peter Snell, Murray Halberg, Jack Lovelock.
1: John Walker, Peter Snell.
0: Murray Halberg, Jack Lovelock. Who doesn't quite fit there?
1: Roll through them again.
2: Well, Walker won gold.
1: Walker won gold. Montreal. Snell won gold.
0: Oh, I can tell you that they've all won gold.
1: Yeah. I was about to say they. That's so what I was getting through.
2: Where are they from? Distance?
1: Well, yeah, distance. So Murray was... What distance did Jack...
2: Peter and Johnny were the same distance, the mile.
1: Yep. Yeah, I think it's... Murray ran longer than both of them. I'd say Sir Murray for distance.
2: Oh, actually, are they all knighted? Hang on. Sir Peter, Sir... Are the other two...
1: Oh, yeah. Jack Lovelock, then. Yeah. If we're going the knighthood
2: the
1: route.
2: The knights.
1: Yeah.
0: Oh. Well, I don't know. Which one is it?
2: Well, Sir Peter Snell's a knight. John Walker's a knight.
1: Another one that... You know?
2: Is Murray Halberg a knight?
1: Pretty sure he's not knighted.
2: Yeah, but it's
1: Murray's a knight, yep.
2: Are you sure?
1: Yep, Sir Murray Halberg, I'm certain.
2: Yep. Is Peter Snell a knight?
1: Yes, Sir Peter Snell, Sir John Walker. I think he's Sir John Walker. Anyway, I think it's probably Murray for the distance.
2: Okay.
0: What are you locking in?
1: Yeah, we go Murray for the distance.
0: Yeah, I actually didn't do the study on the knighthoods, but Murray Halberg was the 5,000 metre, the rest of the 1,500 metre gold.
2: 1,500 mile, yep.
0: Nice, Kyle. I think you are right, though. You are onto something.
2: Mm.
0: Jack Lovelock, maybe.
1: Yeah, they're all... Yeah.
0: Well done, boys. Block number four. Pebble Beach, TPC Sawgrass, Shinnecock Hills, and Riviera.
2: What's your initial take? For me, TPC is not a major course. And
1: the other ones would have hosted majors before.
2: Pebble Beach is, I think it's on the rotation, but it's on a...
1: No, it's definitely hosted the US Open when Gary Woodland won it.
2: Yeah, and Shinnecock did. And what's the other one, sorry?
1: That was
2: TPC.
0: Riviera.
2: Yeah, Riviera.
1: That would have hosted a PGA Championship before or something like that.
2: TPC Sawgrass hasn't it. I'm undecided about Riviera. I'm confident TPC hasn't had a major.
1: No. I'm 99.9% sure it never has, and that's the debate around whether it should be a major championship course.
2: Yeah, but what about Riviera has? Can you name a winner from Riviera?
1: No. But that's logical.
2: Or could it be something where...
1: I don't think we overthink it because...
2: I was just trying to think of something. Like Tiger's definitely won at the Players. He's won at Pebble Beach. Has he won at Shinnecock a thing like that when a Tiger's never won there?
1: I think that'd be a later block.
2: Okay, let's go for the major one then.
0: So what are you saying?
1: Non-major. has never hosted a major.

0: Yeah, TPC. Yeah.
1: You'd be correct in saying that. TPC Sawgrass never hosted a major championship. Well done, boys. Rightio. South Canterbury, Mid Canterbury, Thames Valley, and Whanganui.
0: Say it again, please.
1: South Canterbury, Mid Canterbury, Thames Valley, Whanganui.
0: What are you thinking?
2: I've got no idea, but...
0: I'm thinking Thames Valley's never won the Shield. Something like that. Or one of them hasn't won the Heartland Championship.
2: Yeah, I was thinking there initially, but now that you mentioned the Shield...
0: There's quite a few teams that haven't won the Shield.
2: Yeah.

0: hasn't. I just can't picture it. And the foxes haven't. So that's a question I used to always get.
1: I think the Shield's the right route, but then so it just comes down to either of the Canterbury's.
0: I'm pretty sure South Canterbury have won the Shield.
1: Okay.
0: But Mid Canterbury are a very good rugby team right now.
2: Right,
1: but
2: now.
1: That doesn't necessarily mean that they have ever had the log of wood.
0: Go for that then, Lash.
1: Yep.
2: What's that? Sorry?
1: South Canterbury have lifted the wood.
2: That is correct.
1: Well done, Kyle. Very
2: well
1: good.
2: Well done. Rightio. Ricky Ponting, Brendan McCullum.
1: What block is this?
2: Block 6. Ricky Ponting, Brendan McCullum, Sachin Tendulkar, Kumar Sangakkara. Who's the odd one out there?
0: Kumar Sangakkara?
2: Yep.
1: Did you say Ricky Ponting, Brendan McCullum, Sachin Tendulkar, Kumar Sangakkara?
2: That's
1: Kumar Sangakkara is left-handed. The others are right-handed.
2: No, that's... I wouldn't...

0: because Sachin, I remember, had the stat of like double hundred, mm. and he just couldn't kick on. I think he got fatigued.
1: Kumar, I'm certain, has one.
0: All right, go with that. I reckon because Baz got the one, and I think Ricky did. Because yeah, Sachin just did. Couldn't have the mental aptitude to stick it out.
1: So Ricky has, you think?
0: Yeah.
1: Baz has.
0: Yeah.
1: Kumar has.
0: Go, Sachin hasn't got a triple
1: Sachin
0: 100.
1: Sachin hasn't.
2: You want to say Sachin Tendulkar?
0: Yeah. Couldn't concentrate long enough.
2: He hasn't got a triple century.
1: Correct. That's what we're locking in.
2: Yeah. That's correct.
0: Is that the answer?
2: Okay. Yeah.
1: Cool.
0: Okay.
2: But in my research just now, because I did actually have our boy Davey Dum Dum in there, because I don't think Punter has as well, but you got the right answer anyway. Yeah. I didn't erase that off my sheet. I was meant to say Davey Warner. But you got there in the end anyway.
0: Okay.
2: Sachin, surprisingly, no triple century.
0: Yeah.
2: Well done, gents. Rightio. Kieran Reid, Daniel Vettori, Jerome Kino, and Ross Taylor.

0: Well, Kieran Reid went to like Rosehall, then St Kent's, and then back to Rosehall, I think. Vittori Hardy went to school because he was playing international cricket. He went to St Paul's.
1: Okay.
0: So no, it's not that. Not
1: schools.
0: Did they all... Kino, who's the fourth one, mate? Reid, Kino, Dan, and...
2: Ross.
0: Or Ross Taylor.
1: Reid, Kino, Ross, Vittori.
2: What are we thinking that could be?
0: I think, could we go something like Kieran Reid, Dan Vittori, Ross Taylor have all been player of the year of their sport, and Kieran and Kino hasn't? Some could go down that path, or have been nominated for a Helberg,
1: World player of the year in their respective sports. But then cricket doesn't really have that, does it?
0: What about leadership? Well, Ross was a captain.
1: Dan was obviously a captain.
0: Kieran Reid was captain. Kino never captains. I don't think he would have played midweek games in his era. So that's a good logical guess.
1: Captains?
0: Yep. Yeah. So he didn't captain.
1: Yeah.
0: The national side.
1: Jerome
2: Kino, never permanent captain of, or captain his country.
0: Mm.
2: Well done, gents. That's good logic from you figuring that out, whittling it down. Schools was way off, but wow. You brought it back.
1: I just thought you might have gone something rogue along those lines. That's what you do.
2: Rightio. Twickenham, Murrayfield, Millennium Stadium, or Aviva Stadium / Lansdowne Road?
0: This one's easy.
1: Well, Twickenham, Murrayfield, Millennium Stadium, they all... Mm. Isn't that like just where they always play their tests? Is that what we're thinking?
0: No, I think it's going to be something like one of them's never held a World Cup final or a final or something.
1: Okay, yep.
2: Block number 8 of the pyramid.
0: So I'm going to say Lansdowne Road. I'm going to say Murrayfield's never played, had hosted like a World Cup semi or something like that. Because Twickenham has, the Millennium has,
1: mm-hmm.
0: And then I would say Lansdowne Road has. I don't think Murrayfield has hosted a game like that. So something like that.
2: Kind of on the right track.
1: We do need to get another breakaway.
2: Okay, we can do
1: and
2: that.
1: We've got 3 more to build.
2: Yep, 3 more blocks.
1: Should we do that? Okay. Then we can lead right up to the top of the hour.
2: That sounds good, little master. We'll be right back.
1: We'll do that.
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0: height of the pyramid, which is the odd one out. And just give us those options again, Lesh.
1: Yeah, so this is block number 8, Twickenham, Murrayfield, Millennium Stadium and the Aviva Stadium in Ireland.
2: So having a bit more time to think about it, I know we, O'Flower have never beaten us. But I don't know what the situation is. I know the Palms have beaten us.
0: We've lost at Aviva.
2: Yeah.
0: The All Blacks have lost to France at Millennium Stadium, 07 quarter final.
2: We didn't lose to the Irish up there, did we?
0: Where?
2: In Ireland.
0: Yeah. We lost to the Irish in that streak where we... And then we lost at Twickenham. We lost there last year.
2: Yeah. We haven't lost to O'Flower, so...
0: Yep. Let's go that. Murrayfield.
2: So the All Blacks, so I guess the stadiums, we haven't...
0: We've never lost at Murrayfield.
2: Yeah.
1: Correct. Well done, gents. Proud of yous. Block number 9, you're getting there, boys. Getting there, boys. Two to build. Paul Gallen, Simon Mannering, Cameron Smith, Daly Cherry Evans. Who's the odd one out there?
2: Paul Gallen, Simon Mannering.
0: Simon Mannering, Daly Cherry Evans, Cameron Smith.
2: The odd one out one's a Kiwi and three Australians.
1: Yeah, I wouldn't make it that obvious for block number 9, would I?
2: No, but I just want to put that out there just in case people in their cars yelling at it.
0: Yeah, Daly M?
2: What about Clubs Player of the Year?
0: Yeah, well, I was thinking something along those, either Daly M or Club Player of the Year, but...
1: I wouldn't be so niche as to say Club Player of the Year, because how is that really that public? So, no, it's not.
2: It's a very important award for the players to get at the Warriors in their own internal awards.
1: Yeah, no doubt.
0: Would it be something like Daly M? Or some sort of award around the season or around a grand final?
1: Paul Gallen.
2: Well, Mannering never won a title.
1: Cameron Smith.
2: We kind of answered that just before. Mannering. Whereas Gallen did. Smith did. Who's the other one?
1: Cherry Evans.
2: Yeah. Did he win one for...
0: I don't think it would be that easy.
1: Yeah, everyone knows the Warriors didn't win a title.
2: Okay, I'm just trying to...
1: I don't know. But I wouldn't make it that
0: I'm just
1: easy
0: trying to get in his head to see where it would go at the stage of the pyramid.
2: Would it be something like one of them has never kicked... a field, like a conversion? Do you reckon Gallen's did it once?
0: Would it be that niche again?
1: Nah, it wouldn't be that niche. I wouldn't do that to you. It's very gettable, this.
0: I feel like it's an award of some description.
2: I'm putting answers out there. You're just shutting me down.
1: I'm trying to help you, Cole.
2: Yeah, I just think one of them hasn't kicked a conversion.
1: Okay. Is that where you want to lock in?
2: No. What about one of them, did three of them make their debut all in the same year? Like, say, Gallen, Smith, and Evans all debuted in the same year and Mannering didn't?
0: Evans has made his debut in the same year as someone like Gallen?
2: No, because he's still playing, isn't he? Yeah, it's a stupid kind of Millsy.
0: But you might be on the same idea there, and maybe it's like...
2: Well, did they debut all at a ground?
0: Maybe he didn't make his debut on the same year as the rest of them. But Mannering would have been around a similar... era, not to start.
2: To Gallen, and who was the other
0: Cameron
2: one?
0: Cameron Smith.
2: Cameron Smith played for a very long time.
0: He did.
2: Or did three of them make their debut at a ground and one didn't?
1: That's feel like that's niche as well.
2: Well, we're at level block 9.
1: What, do you think I expect you to know that they all debuted at, Brookvale Oval?
0: I feel like the Cherry Evans thing would be too obvious because he's still playing and... the rest of them aren't.
1: What have you got, boys? You're going to have to give me an answer.
2: I'm giving out lots of answers, but it's got to be your answer, doesn't it? I'll give out lots of answers which can beat me.
1: What, like conversions?
2: They've all kicked conversions. Who's the one out?
0: I don't know. Do we have to give you a reason? Or we can just pluck a name out and go for it?
1: I'll give you a 25% chance. What are you going?
0: Yeah.
1: Nah, boys, you don't have it, do you?
2: Well, it's just this...
1: It's just what, Kyle?
0: What's the last one? Block 10.
1: The last one's a tennis one. Like that text that said, Gallen's a grub and the others aren't. Well, plenty of people think Cameron Smith is. Boys, you haven't got
0: it. Go on.
2: I've got one.
1: What?
2: One was never in the discipline, in the discipline, in no. the time on the

0: sidelines.
1: No. Okay. So the answer is Daly Cheery Evans, because all of them have played over 300 games, but Gallen, Mannering and Smith are all one club men.
2: Okay.
1: And yep. Daly Cheery Evans with signing with the Roosters this year isn't.
0: Okay, what's the last question?
1: Well, we're about to run out of time. It was Pete Sampras, Andre Agassi, Carlos Alcaraz and Rod Laver.
2: Carlos.
1: Pete Sampras. Never won a career Grand Slam.
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3: 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TJ back Monday from 9 on Sport Nation. 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
11: Ah, cheers for having me.
12: How's it been since you landed in New Zealand?
11: Yeah, it's been good. I was in Perth first for about 10 days odd with family and that. And then, rolled up Wednesday. Yeah, Wednesday. And losing track of days and time and sleep. But, it's always good to come here. I've got family here and stuff as well. So, yeah, hopefully catch up with them as well.
13: All right. Well, since you arrived a few days out from the events, what's the training like between arriving in your first match? Like, what do you do for training?
11: Yeah, I think when you get to this sort of level, I think sleep is ideal. You got to get that right, don't you? I think so. Or just be well rested. I think that will play its part, because the darts is already there. You've done the training. You are that good. So all it will be would just be like, I don't know, maybe an hour or two here, just having a chuck, maybe loosen the arm or, you know, stretch a little or something like that. Me, I like to keep it professional and I do that sort of stuff, where other players, yeah, they probably do just like the sleep, I guess, I'd imagine.
13: So your first match is at 7 o'clock at night. What time are you arriving to the stadium, and what's your routine from arriving to the match?
11: Yeah, I like to get there a good 4 hours early. It's just because there would be some sort of media as well. So you got to prepare for stuff like that. So I'll do that, and then I'll do like my initial warm-ups and stuff like that. So, you know, half an hour here, stop, and then if I'm hungry, have something to eat or whatever, just to feel good and stuff. And it's 4 hours, give or take. Okay. Yeah.
12: What's it like backstage in those events? You guys travel around the world with each other. Are you talking to each other before you're taking someone on? Are you throwing at a dartboard? Are you just chilling, listening to music or something? What's it like?
11: We're all, it's a lot of banter in a lot of places as well, isn't it? Yeah, there it is. And until it gets, serious times, and then everyone sort of sticks to their own type thing. But more or less, there's just, a lot of talk. There's everyone's, playing little games here or there. And it's a very chilled, relaxed. It's just a shame that, there's no music going on in the background and stuff. Yeah, it just makes it a bit boring then. But always like coming down here is, we always get looked after here because they put on a good spread and stuff like that, where normally we don't get that. Where this place here, it's always a good spread. Happy days.
13: It's good you are well fed. So, look, you're one of the best players in the world. How many events are you playing a year? Are you at that stage where you pick and choose your events and your schedules?
11: The ranking system kind of not allows you to do that, because if you could miss every tournament.

them in if you really want. You can pick and choose. Yeah. But for myself, I'm a worker, so I feel like it's always left on the table. So I like to play in everything and do everything that I can, and it's just my mentality about things, and that's probably my downfall. I should try and take something off to have that time away and you know, recover and, you know, get back into it again and just have that break. But, yeah, I think a lot of players are doing that at the moment. They're not picking, they're like the pro tours that, you know, they're the lower rank ones that you can miss and stuff. But, yeah, generally I think it's like 50, 60 tournaments a year, something like that. So, yeah, it is quite full on, and you can be full on, and you got to chuck in the practice in between and the travelling and stuff. But like I said, it's not a bad gig. It beats being on a hot tin roof. So.

0: maintain concentration and...
1: Yeah, I think definitely mental. It's losing plays its part a lot because you lose more than you win.
0: Yeah.
1: Well, most of us lose more than we win. yeah, so it's... Don't dwell on that too much. Keeping positive, doing positive things. I said, I think that's when the physical comes into it, and being mentally strong when you are away, not always eating the crap as well, like, because it's so easy to do.
0: Yeah.
1: So you just, yeah, pick and choose with that. And it's like the circle of your life, isn't it? If everything's all balanced, it's going to run really good. Mm. So if you've got a few things out, it's probably not going to run too well. So yeah, for myself, I do take it serious like that, where, yeah, some players just feel good doing what they do, and it works for them. So yeah, each is different, but I like to give a professional approach to it, you could say. Yep. Yeah.
2: You were saying before we hit record, Damon, that you used to be a roofer. When did darts become something that you thought, geez, I could actually make a go of this? And were you always good at darts before you...
1: Yeah, I played a lot of sport growing up, so I always had like a good hand eye, always physical and that. And then obviously as he later on gets in life, life kicks in, doesn't it? So you can't do a lot of things that you did when you were a kid. So yeah, I ended up getting a job and all that. Yeah, and roofing was, it was a good paying job. So I just went straight into it straight away and built up from there and did it for ages. And then darts, never really looked at it as a professional sport until the PDC came over and showed us pretty much what it's all about. Yep. And my mate Kyle Anderson went over and he got a tour card and all that and pretty much showed the way of what's going on. And yeah, and it wasn't until 2018 and I've gone, all right, I'm giving it a full-on crack here. Yeah, I'm going to play the Australian circuit, get to number one, and if I can do that, then I'll go over to the UK, give it a fair crack.
2: Yep.
1: And sure enough, ended up, it just all went into plan and I got a tour card and yeah, that was it. We were up sticks and... Yeah, we just went for it, and yeah, sure enough, it's all worked out, I guess.
0: It's like the World Series of poker. As soon as that was on television, everyone became poker players. Yeah. And a little bit with the darts, you know, once they sort of televised it and put it out there, it became a very popular sport, one for the fans, but now for the players, like you've just mentioned, your pathway into that level, are you finding there's lots of people like you trying to execute at that level and try and get onto it? Has that increased?
1: Yeah, it's an easy sport to get into, isn't it? It's age doesn't discriminate and anyone can play. I think it's hard from this side of the world though, isn't it? Obviously the financials isn't there to make it here all the time, so you have to go and travel and things. So you are putting all your eggs in one basket when you go over there and give it a fair crack. That makes it hard, but seeing it done more regularly, then you know people, oh, it is this popular. You don't have to be number one in the world to make a good living. You can be number 64 and still be all right. So you know, it's not, it takes that pressure away a little bit of always like having to be great. Mm. You can just be good until you get there, then you can be great. Or yeah, it depends how you work at it, you can still have that job while you're here, but then when you get over there, you know, you set yourself up and you don't have to be the best all the time.
0: Yep.
1: Yeah.
2: We've got a couple of blokes out there who you were having a throw with this morning who have been putting themselves through torture for about 24 hours trying to hit a 180. How old were you when you first hit your 180, and how far into taking darts semi-seriously were you before you got one?
1: Yeah, I think I didn't really pick up darts until I was about 14, 15. Right. So yeah, yep. I'm pretty sure I hit like a 180 in my first year. It was pretty, pretty standardly easy.
2: I won't play them to that. I won't play that to them. That'll break them.
1: And like I said, I got to a good standard. Each year I improved my average by 10, by 10, by 10. And I got to a certain level where just sort of plateaued because I thought that's pretty much it for the darts, isn't it? Yeah, I made like a state teams and Australian team and stuff. And then, yeah, like I said, it wasn't until the PDC came down here and like you said, on TV, I wanted to be on TV. I wanted to have a nickname and a walk-on and just like all the good times that come along with it. Like happy days, like living the dream. But and then like I said, when that came over, that's when I've gone, all right, I've never travelled properly for the Australian circuit. And I was like, all right, I want to do that.

0: doing it, and yeah, made number one and won some things and the Brisbane and yeah, just all fell into place. So
1: yeah,
0: just very lucky, I guess. The more I practiced, the luckier I got.
2: All right, so your arrows, where do you get them from? Where are they made, and how often do you tune through them?
0: Yeah, so I'm sponsored by Harrow's. They make my darts. They're in all the local dart shops, I guess. Yeah,
2: you got. So do you ever sit on weight?
0: Yeah, 23 grams. I got like a big wing flight. It just feels good for me, and that's how it is. Like every dart's not for everyone, and yeah, that's just what suits me, I guess. Yeah.
2: So how often, like, so the event this weekend?
0: Yeah.
2: You'll use 3 arrows, and that's it.
0: Yeah, so that's it. So I'll change darts every month. I'm in every month. There are guys out there that changes darts every tournament just because they like that fresh cut feel. Because if you're practicing, say, for, you know, 2 hours or 4 hours or whatever, they'll start, just chewing out that little bit. So they just like that, that raw cut edge every time.
2: Right, and you have a few sets with you. Like, I'm thinking of a cricketer, like a batter, right? They carry about 5 or 6 bats around. Are you carrying 5 sets of arrows around? And
0: you got your
2: practicing arrows, you got your playing arrows?
0: No. I think I've got 3 sets. That's just more or less if I lose a set. And then I carry 2 sets with me up, like, on stage or when I'm playing, just in case one, like, the breaks the out of the ordinary that happens. But more or less, it's just the one set where I'm in. Oh, yeah, they're done for the month. I'll grab the next set. Yeah.
2: Okay.
0: That's about it. Yeah.
3: If you picked up you said 23 grams, right?
0: Yeah.
3: If you picked up a 22 or a 24 gram heavy dart, would you know the difference?
0: I would like to think so. actually, I got it. Yeah. Just recently, I've had some stems in my case that I don't know how they got in there. They're the same colour, the same everything. The only thing different, it's about 5 mil longer. And there's a tournament there, and I did not even notice. And I was like, oh, no. Like, this is like halfway through. I was, no idea. Like, I'm like, oh, I probably should know things like this, or I probably should take more attention. And I didn't. I couldn't believe it. Where there are guys out there, they're proper sticklers about 2 mil out this and that. And I even had a dart that had a wobbly point in it. And then Dimmy was the one that pointed it out to my wife, and he goes, look, I don't want to disturb him or tell him, but he's got a wobbly point here. And then Megan's like, my wife Megan, and she's like, oh, he won't bother. Damon, you've got a wobbly point.
2: Yeah. That's good room number 2.
0: It's load it up, put it on, Responsible gambling, kids.
3: You're onto it, Damon. Mate, it's awesome of you to be able to come in here and spend a bit of time with us. Very best of luck this weekend. We look forward to seeing you out there on the hockey.
0: Oh, appreciate it. Thanks for having me. And I'll take that luck and put it in my pocket and I'll save it for later. Don't worry. We'll bring it out when I need it.
3: Good man.

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6: Chance to catch up with new Netball NZ CEO Jenna Wootton, who joins us on the line. Jenna, good morning to you.
7: Good morning.
6: Well, you've had 72 hours, so I guess you've solved all the problems.
7: I wish that was the case. It's, look, it's a real privilege to be stepping into this role. It's such a special sport that holds a very dear place in the heart of New Zealanders, and we've got some challenges ahead of us, but I'm confident we can work through those. There's a lot to be optimistic about.
6: Jenna, and I know you've only just started the role, so we understand that there is so much for you to get across and for you to meet a lot of the decision makers and thought leaders in the sport as well. But look, right from the outset, what do you see as your biggest priority as a CEO of a national sport like netball?
7: Well, what's top of mind for me at the moment is getting clarity on our domestic competition. It is absolutely vital that we are landing what the future of that looks like, and that's work that is happening in partnership with the Players Association and our zones. I'm very mindful that we need to be ensuring that we've got a very strong Silver Ferns program that sets our Silver Ferns up for great success as we count down to the World Cup in Sydney next year. And I also want to make sure that I'm getting out and connecting with the netball community, because there are thousands of people that are working in our centres and our zones. If I think about our life members, they will have views and perspectives that it's really important for me to understand, and I want to make sure that I'm getting around that netball whānau as well.
6: I want to ask about, I know you cannot talk details, but the domestic competition, it is something that has, I guess, been a bit of a plague for the sport over the last few years. And these decisions and, I guess, situations, you have to go back a number of years to look at broadcast deals that were made, deals that maybe weren't good for netball. Where are you at in terms of understanding what's required from a domestic competition point of view?
7: Look, I think that's right. I think, netball isn't alone in having to work through a process to contemplate the future of its domestic competition. There's been a number of sports in recent years that have gone on similar journeys. We are working at pace on evaluating a number of options to ensure that we are landing on the right option that is going to provide a really bright, sustainable, high-performance pathway for netball in New Zealand. We're doing this work in partnership with the Players Association and with our zones. As you said, it is a confidential process, so I'm somewhat limited with what I can say at the moment. But it weighs heavily on me how critical it is that we're getting a decision and a landing on this quickly. Players, rightly so, are desperate for this information, but we've got

0: to make sure that we're responsibly making that decision, because it won't just have impacts in 27, it'll have impacts long into the future as well, and we want those impacts to be positive.
1: You're a big sport, Jenna, in terms of participation for young women in this country in particular. We noticed the crowds during the ANZ Premiership this year. We noticed the eyeballs increasing on free-to-air TV. We noticed the loss that creates for the organisation, because you had to cover your own production costs of that event. Where is the disconnect between the potential eyeballs of this sport and the money coming in from corporate sponsorship and partnership? Why has the sport become so hard to sell?
0: Well, I think there's a number of market conditions that are at play as well, right? So absolutely, revenue has been challenging, but expenses have also been increasing. What we are very mindful of is the fact that we need to make sure that we are freshening, that we are modernising, that we are appealing to new and different audiences, as well as retaining the audiences and the fan base that we do have. So this is a real priority for us at the moment. We've got a really unique moment in time to capitalise on off the back of the Silver Ferns' incredible gold medal win in Glasgow. Mm. So that's providing some further very helpful momentum with the commercial discussions that we're having. Netball's an incredible value proposition, right? As you've just said, the grassroots side of netball is going absolutely off. You know, the 83 netball centres across the country are absolutely pumping with over 150,000 members. At the other end of the system, you've got our Silver Ferns that are just absolute world class, and you know what we saw them do in Glasgow was just an absolute sight to behold. We've just got to make sure we're revaluing and we're repositioning the sport as a whole in order to capitalise on those commercial outcomes. And if we can get that right, it will help to really future-proof the sport.

0: and Jenna Wooten. And Jenna, I understand that you can't go into the details around privatisation, but as far as the conversations, but how important is it to have a competition that is semi-professional at the least for our netballers in 2027? It's given the all these great things, the Silver Ferns wonderful moment, how the grassroots are going off. Now can't be a time where the sport finds itself going backwards in the areas that count.
1: No, look, the domestic competition is a critical part of the high performance system. So we've got to make sure that what we're landing on in 27 is strong, it's compelling, and that it's something that players really value and want to be a part of. So at the moment, our focus is very much on solutions. There are a couple of options that we're just trying to work through and make sure that we've properly evaluated, so that when we're standing alongside the Players Association and our zones, that we can look at our athletes, that we can look at the New Zealand public, that we can have conversations like we are this morning, where we're saying this is the best possible option. We feel it's going to strengthen our high-performance pathway and produce fantastic outcomes for players into the future.
0: Yeah, and Jenna, you've walked into this situation, as we mentioned, just within the last few days. But on this station, for the past couple of years, we've been hearing about the frustration, particularly in the last 6 months or so. Organisations like the Players Association, like coaches, representatives, those who invest their time and energy into the game, just feeling like it's consultation rather than conversation and begging to be around the table. What do you have to say to those who want to have a voice heard?
1: Well, look, it is a challenging time, right? Because we've got to make sure that all of the options are being properly considered. But what I can say is that this work is happening together with the Players Association, together with our zones. And my phone and my door is always open. You know, it's incredibly important that we are understanding views and that we are making ourselves available. That's a big part of why I'm here with you this morning. On day three of my role, I want to make sure that the communication lines are open and that we're being really transparent as we're working through these challenges.
2: Like so many other NSOs, Jenna, that certainly have that high-performance element to them, and I talk about codes like rugby union, like cricket, and, of course, yourselves. The federated model is very complex because you almost have competing interests. You want to foster participation and the voluntarism of the game, but you also need to have a team that is attracting sponsorship and a team that you can sell property rights around. So, I mean, how is there going to be some work done on the setup of New Zealand netball in its totality, or at the moment is it working within the parameters of what is there now?
1: I think we've got to stay open and curious on all of the possibilities. Our board chair, Alistair Carruthers, a few weeks ago spoke about our financial realities as an organisation. The deficit that we are likely to be posting at the end of this financial

0: all aspects need to be looked at, from commercial, from philanthropy, to private equity, to what we need to do in-house, to what we might be able to do externally through partnerships and collaboration. So every one of those things will be explored to ensure that we, as the Kaitiaki of the netball system, are future-proofing the sport and setting it up for absolute success into the future.
1: Yeah, and there's no doubt there's so many people invested within Netball New Zealand and making those things come through, Jenna. And privatisation for you personally, as a generalisation for how a sport league is run, is it something that you feel confident in? Is it something that you think that if that is the decision made, one that you think works well for a sport like netball?
0: I've worked in sport for a long time, and I've followed a lot of the privatisation conversations that have happened both here and globally. So it's absolutely right that that is one of the options that is being seriously considered, but it is one of the options. So what we need to do together with the Players Association and the zones is make sure that all of the options are properly evaluated, and that wherever we're landing, that we've collectively got the confidence that we've landed on the right decision.
2: Jenna Wooten, Netball New Zealand CEO, we thank you for your time. Good luck. I'm sure you've got a very busy morning ahead, but we wish you well, of course, on this latest endeavour. And we know that you'll be working hard behind the scenes to make sure netball does return to the black in terms of financials, but also has some positive stories to tell around its domestic leagues as well. Thanks so much for your time today.
0: Thanks for having me this morning.
2: Good on you, Jenna.
1: Thanks, Jenna. Thank you.
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3: The NFL has hit to pre-season, and our very own Nick Gill is with the Baltimore Ravens. Gilly joins us on the line. Good morning from home, Sunshine. How are you going?
4: Yeah, good. Thanks, gentlemen. How are we?
3: Mate, we're good. Izzy's drinking his creatine in the mornings now, and I tell you what, he's 3% better than he was 2 weeks ago. The gains. It's just always gains with him, Nick. You'd be amazed.
4: It is. The sky's the limit for him, isn't it? You know, like, there's always improvement to be made for his dog.
3: Mate, you're closing in. You're closing in on a pre-season opener, and I guess from our perspective, we'd love to know what this pre-season, your first with the Baltimore Ravens, has been like.
4: Oh man, it's been a hell of a 3 weeks, to be fair, gentlemen. It's the players go away for summer. They have their summer break for 4 weeks, and then they come in, and it is all go for 3 weeks. I think we've been 11 days out of 14 of, you know, 7 a.m. to 7 p.m. days for the players. So they have 12-hour days. You know, they're meeting.

0: the defence or offence looks silly. Everyone on the sidelines jumping up and down, celebrating, and it's pretty cool to see the intensity and the I suppose the passion. It's been cool.
1: I guess that the question is, is this what you were expecting? Had you been pre-warned in any way that you're going to have, you know, your own teammates chahooing at you every single training?
0: No, it wasn't what I was expecting, but, you know, you see enough of it on TV during games. It's actually, practices are pretty similar. You know, we had 25,000 people at one of our practices the other day.
2: Wow.
0: And then every other practice at our training base is open at the moment. We've sort of got 5,000 to 7,000 just on the sidelines at practice at the moment. So there's a little bit of showmanship in front of the crowds, but even when they're not there, it's the same. So it's very different, but it's been pretty cool. And some tough men, you know, like going full on at each other and getting back up and doing it again. It's pretty cool.
3: Gilly, this is probably a personal question for you. Like, what have you learned about yourself in the last, what, 2 or 3 months? And how have you been able to have an impact or an input into this side and hopefully set them up for the big season?
0: Oh, what I've learned about myself is to tell you, it's been a journey. But I suppose the biggest thing is that I'm not a very patient person, and I've been having to be extremely patient because there's just lots of things that you know we do as a group, as a team, that we can do way better. But you know, we keep telling myself Rome wasn't built in a day. And I remember when I first started with the All Blacks, it was very similar. It's like, you know, a lot of it starts with the culture and the senior players and the coaching staff that sort of lead the culture and the direction of professionalism and things. And, you know, back in the days, you know, we saw and experienced that there was always things we could do different and better. And it's no different now. I'm just not patient, but I have to try to be. And I suppose my influence has been on our support team. We've got 25-odd people looking after the players, and the biggest thing I've brought is them actually talking to each other and communicating and setting up systems and methods of helping the players be better by working together versus in silos. So that's probably the biggest thing that I've influenced straight away. Is it a finished product? No way. We've got lots to do. So that's exciting as well, you know.
1: I was laughing at you know, the fact 25,000 people come to a training run, but also you've got your NFL analysts all over it as well. And I noticed that the story, and this is, you know, why I guess All Black teams have closed training sessions. They're talking about the number of false starts, and this is how in depth it is. This is the highest number of false starts in a single practice this summer. And you think to yourself, that level of scrutiny and interrogation constantly, do the players sort of respond to that? Do the coaches get frustrated by it?
0: Yeah, I think the coaches get frustrated, but basically the players, if there's an infringement, if someone jumps early or something, they're pulled off the field straight away. They're replaced in that play, so they've lost their chance to show their wares in that play. So there's immediate consequence. We have umpires at practice, you know, throwing in flags and everything every time there's an infringement. And then we have an actual ex-umpire who is on staff. He sends you a report each night of who infringed how and when. And so, no, it's pretty thorough because, I mean, they cost you games, you know. You're sort of no different.

0: Apparently they get really hot and heated because the rules and the consequences of breaking rules isn't very high. So apparently they get really into it. And both, you know, and just because, you know, there's no consequence if I get sent off for a punch or if I do something a bit illegal.
1: Yeah.
0: There's no consequence, but yeah, I'm looking forward to those in a week's time.
2: Oh my gosh.
3: Gilly, you know how Golden Balls, Bowden Barrett would wear a yellow bib, Dan Carter would wear a yellow bib. Did Lamar Jackson wear a yellow bib just to stay away from the big time, the big money earners?
0: Well, I'll tell you what, they don't wear a bib, but if you get anywhere near the quarterbacks in practice, you're it's shown the next day on film to say this is an absolute no-go zone. You know, like even just accidentally falling back into this invisible circle, like they're just so valuable, the quarterbacks, that you sort of, and I don't mean valuable, I mean money as well, but yeah. Without them, you don't have someone running the ship, so... it's not like you can bring a guy in from another position. You know, they're so specialised. So yeah, they are protected. They're not necessarily wearing a different colour bib, but they definitely have this invisible circle halo around them.
1: That's it. Protected species. Gilly, I know we last spoke to you, you sort of, you know, you'd seen a few of the boys around and seen what they were shifting. I mean, you've worked with some powerful athletes, the likes of Israel Dagg. Just what's the most impressive feat of physiology or of strength you've seen so far?
0: I actually think it's I think like some of them have an amazing ability to accelerate and decelerate, so that there's some really quick dynamic athletes, but they're quite small. Like is, what were you running around at in your heyday? 98, 99 kilos?
3: 95, Gil. Come on, mate.
0: Yeah. Oh, that's right. That's when you lost that 30 mil of body fat, though, eh? That's right. Yes. I remember that. These guys that can accelerate and turn on a dime, they're actually really small.
1: Right.
0: So it's not that impressive, I don't think. Like, I think we've got athletes in New Zealand that can do the same, a bit like Damien McKenzie builds,
1: right,
0: in talent. But the biggest thing is these big boys, man. Like,
1: yeah,
0: you know, like we got players who are 170 kilos, and there's some big beef, like there's some big cattle, right? And,
1: yeah,
0: and their ability to like explode off the mark and like just attack someone is pretty scary to watch. Like, it's the collisions, and they go one on one. Like, we've been having full noise one on one, and watching these, you know, 140, 150, 160, 170 kilo guys go at it, you know, when they are only 2 or 3 yards apart, is pretty ferocious. Like, you wouldn't want to be in there. It's just big hunks of beef just having an absolute crack, you know, helmets clashing. And

0: At the moment, like 80% humidity.
1: Oh, yuck.
0: And like we had these boys out there for 2 hours, 10 yesterday, losing. I think a handful of them lost like 5-6 kilos, which again is probably you know, in rugby terms, the odd player loses that much. You know, Richie McCaw, Marty Holler, they used to lose sort of 4 or 5 kilos, but a big hunk of these boys are losing that easily every day at the moment.
2: The top of the NRL table is tight and the run home is well and truly heating up. Ahead of the Warriors' next match against the Rabbitohs in Sydney, join us for a special edition of Running It Straight with a stacked panel including 5 Warriors guests joining Sam Hewitt and Anthony Gelling. Big calls, proper league chat and plenty of belief. The Running It Straight special. 6 till 7 Tuesday night, live right here on Sport Nation.
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10: Well, if you're into adventures and tough races, they don't come much tougher than the Marathon du Sable, which is a 250-plus kilometre marathon through the sands of the Sahara. And Ralph Mace has become the oldest New Zealander to complete the race. And he's a

0: spring chicken anyway. Ralph joins us on the line. And Ralph, have you fully recovered? Good morning to you.
1: Hi, morning, guys. Yeah, the answer is I've recovered now. And first of all, Sam, it's a bit of an honour to be speaking to you two legends on the radio, mate. So thanks for touching with me.
0: Oh, not at all. Look, mate, it's a race that I've followed and admired for so long, Ralph. What led you to deciding to sign up? It's a tough race to get into as well.
1: Yeah, it is, mate. Yeah, it is. We look, I saw it on an advert on an aeroplane about 30 years ago, and flying over Europe. Oh, that sounds a bit of fun. We'll give that a go. Of course, you know, life gets away. But it just sort of locked in there, and yeah, it just sort of stayed with me. And then I sort of finally bit the bullet about, well, 4 years ago. And attempted it then. Unfortunately, I had a fail on the first one because I got within 6 hours of the start line. I had a raging chest infection, so I had to pull the plug. That was a bit of a heartbreak, mate. But yeah, we went back again and then had a go this year.
0: It's an amazing event, and it's a self-sustaining event for those who sort of don't understand. Raced over stages, so it's 6 days of running, and there's a particularly tough day, usually around the fourth day, and I think you covered 100 kilometres that day. Temperatures in the high 30s, early 40s. As mentioned, it's all over the sand. So that's your life, isn't it? For six straight days, it's sand in your toes, sand in your hair, sand in your face. Mate, it must be an uncomfortable experience.
1: Oh, look, Scotty, there's no pleasure in it at all, mate. From the minute you get there, you're actually in the desert. And it starts then. It's just, it's just a miserable, miserable event, mate, but a fantastic event. So it was, this year was the 40th edition.
0: Yeah.
1: And so they upped it. So I picked the wrong one, mate. So this year was 270
0: days. Oh, wow.
1: So they got the more, you know, so so yeah, the statistic too, because like you say, you're halfway through and they say, oh, we're going to get you to do 100k this day, so yeah, that was a killer.
0: Yeah.
1: But, you just got to keep trucking on, mate, and just keep moving forward. There's a lot of suffering out there, and you're surrounded by, it's just suffering all the way, but you keep smiling and just keep going, mate. That's what you can do.
0: 100.
2: Ralph, Izzy here, and big congratulations, mate. It's our honour to have you on on the show because we love sharing these remarkable stories. But usually you start somewhere. You might go to a gym or you might go to a little local run around the park, and then you gradually build into it. So from my understanding, you've just gone straight from nothing to this. How do you prepare for something as big, as tough as the Sahara Desert Ultra Marathon?
1: Well, my family call it Marathon the Stupid, mate, not the Marathon the Slow, because I thought it was stupid. But, so look, I've done a few half marathons. I've done one marathon, and then I just thought, look, if you're going to go for it, you know, do the supposedly toughest foot race on earth. So I just started the training 4 years ago. Lots of ups and downs. Izzy, look, you would know, mate, injuries and sickness and stuff like that set you back, puts you into a dark place, and you've got to come through it. So just kept training with weight, and just spent the last pretty much 3.5 years dedicated to this event. Got myself on the start line and just thought, well, if you're here now, but I never would have got to the start line without my family, mate. They just pulled me through all the dark times, and a lot of other people to thank too before I go. But that was it, mate. Just crack on, you know, just keep yomping, keep walking. I was surrounded by some superior athletes, mate. They were just unbelievable. And a lot of, you know, I'm a back of the pack guy, mate. I just wanted to complete it, not compete in it. So that was it, really. Yeah, just keep walking, mate. Keep running.
2: And you crossed the finish line. Two questions. What was that moment, that feeling like when you crossed the finish line? And just throughout the race, you'll have some stories or some moments that tested you the most. Are you able to talk about those?
1: Yeah, for sure. I mean, you know, everyone goes through it, mate, no matter what standard of athlete you are. And I don't class myself as an athlete at all. But, you know, I was in the desert on my own, crying my eyes out, mate. And I'm a big baby, you know, just keep going. And then I saw some young girl. She tore her Achilles tendon 2 days before the start. And I watched her crawling, mate. It was just unbelievable. And you know, you get inspired by these people. One of the darkest times is when the sandstorms come, because you just can't see. And then, you know, you still got to go to the toilet and stuff like that. And that's a bit of fun, mate, you know, trying to trying to go to the toilet in the desert with your trousers and tacked out and the and you get this sort of internal exfoliation and you just got, you just keep moving. So there's a lot of dark times. There's a lot of fun times too. You know, everyone's in the same boat. Mm. We lost 85 people, but you know, all credit to them. Getting to the start line of this event is enough in itself. So to complete it is fantastic. We had one guy unfortunately pass away, and our hearts go out to that guy and his family. Yeah, bless him. And when you hit, you get to the finishing line, and I was so fortunate to have my wife at the finishing line. I got to the finishing line, and we had an argument on the finishing line because I wanted her to wear the medal because she'd gone through all the crap, you know, before getting to the start line. So we had this little argument. It was quite new. You're supposed to be happy. She put it around my neck and, yeah, big hugs and kisses and just, yeah, euphoria, mate, to be honest. It certainly is an amazing thing to me. Yeah, absolutely euphoria. Yeah, over the moon.
0: I haven't done that event, Ralph, but I mean, I've experienced that same euphoria crossing the line when you've set yourself a challenge and you've worked hard towards it, and it is the most untouchable feeling. What's next, Ralph? What adventure do you have in mind now?
1: Oh, look, I've been banned from all events from the back. You know, they just can't cope with a bounce of ups and downs and the injuries and stuff. I did it on a knackered foot. So I was told by the specialist not to do it because I've got bone on my left foot and I'd have it right. But probably need to get a new ankle and then whatever comes. There's a few things out there that I want to do. There's one across the Gobi.
0: Yes.
1: Which is a similar thing, but less case. I'd love to do the Gobi March. Mm. I would love to do the seven marathons on seven continents in 7 days, but that's just big money, mate. I can't afford that. So yeah, if there's any sponsors out there, send me 50,000 US. I mean,
0: hey, tell us before we run out of time with you, Ralph. Tell us who you would like to thank, mate. Because this is part of having you on the show, just so you can express your gratitude too.
1: And I really appreciate this time, mate. So look, my wife, my girls, Hannah and Jody, Chris and Liam. I never would have got to the start line without these magical people. My family, mate. I love them dearly. I wouldn't have got there. Mm. So my workplace, everyone at Kerikeri Retirement Village. Karen, you're a leader, an incredible leader of men, mate. And him, Earl, Carl and Lee that sort of cover my time off. Bodyworks, Kerikeri, they patched me up all the way for 2 years. Couldn't have got to the start line without them. Doctors Chris Colcott, Sabin and Charlie pumped me full of all sorts of drugs to keep me going through the training. And finally, my grandson, Colton, I love you, boy. This is all for you, mate. I love him. Oh, love him dearly. Can't wait to see
0: you. Oh, Ralph, you're a champion, awesome, mate.
3: Sport Nation, the Kiwi voice of sport.
0: There was a lot of content to get through on Friday night with the Warriors defeating the Penrith Panthers. But before all of that came the Warriors haka. And we are honoured to have Joe Pihima here with us. Matua Joe has composed this haka. He is an historian of Tamaki Makaurau, speaks for Ngāti Whātua Ōrākei on a range of cultural issues. And Joe, kia ora morena to you, and how are you?
4: Yeah, morena. Yeah, very good. Thank you, boys. And yeah, very, very happy with Friday night from the beginning to the end.
0: Mm. Joe, I mean, you are so intrinsically linked with Auckland, and I guess the Warriors are that team, and to have the chance to be within that organisation and to instil in them your cultural values through the haka, what did that mean to you, and can you talk us through the process of this?
4: Yeah, look, it was an honour and a privilege to be working alongside the Warriors and to strengthen up the connection between Ngāti Whātua and the club. And look, we were approached about a year ago that the Warriors were contemplating a haka, and being a composer of Waiatha and haka, I was absolutely privileged to be given a shoulder tap by my people to go ahead and look at developing something. So that was pretty much the beginning of the process of putting together what happened on Friday night.
2: Well, Joe, where do you start? Like, where do you get inspiration from when you are collating and conducting a haka and putting it all together? Like, where do you dive into spiritually, emotionally to produce something so magnificent?
4: I suppose there are a couple of key

0: aspects that that I was wanting to nail and ensure that the Warriors would get some real value out of the haka. And one of it was to just draw upon some ancient tribal connections between the whenua that the Warriors are based at over at Ericsson. And so that particular site there, it's an old pa site where one of the big tupuna personalities, his name is Maki, he lived there. And Ngāti Whātua is one iwi that draws heavily on the whakapapa of Maki. And of course, his own people, Te Kawerawa Maki, live over in the western part of Tāmaki Makaurau, Auckland. So I was wanting to strengthen up on those tribal connections and to also delve into what is the Warriors' identity and where is it heading in the future. And certainly for the past 31 years, the haka was one aspect that probably hasn't been a visible part of their club, of their identity and culture. So these were things that I wanted to start to pull in as a beginning starting point. So yeah, it was the tribal connections. Part of the haka actually takes aspects out of a Ngāti Whātua or a kaipara. And kaipara, that's just a little bit north of Auckland. So it draws from a kaipara haka, ko te puru, and that seemed to be the driving force behind it was, those tribal connections, strengthening up the team's identity, and also giving them something that was manageable, practical, doable, that wasn't going to blow their gas tank at the beginning of the game. So it was purposely written to be around about 35 to 40 seconds long. So, those are some of the key aspects and the thinking around it.
1: Joe, thank you so much for joining us this morning. I hope you have a brilliant day here in Tāmaki Makaurau. And tēnā koe, friend. It's an amazing moment for the club and also a very special moment for you and your people too.
0: Thank you very much. Ngā mihi.
1: Appreciate it. Thanks so much. That is Joe Pihima out of Tāmaki Makaurau, out of Ngāti Whātua Rāke, who, composed Ngā Tamatoa on behalf of his people for the people of the Warriors. And cool chat, man.
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1: Let's get our heads into cricket land, and not the Steve Smith kind, but the Canterbury kind. Amy Satterthwaite joins us on the line. Branchy, good morning and congratulations, new head coach.
12: Good morning. Yeah, thank you. It's very exciting.
1: It's pretty cool. You've had some coaching roles since you retired from the game, Ames, and this one brings you home. How excited are you to be taking the reins with an association that has meant so much to you and your cricket?
12: Yeah, really excited. It's pretty special, to be honest. I think, obviously, I played for Canterbury for 20 years, I think it was. And so, yeah, I've got a lot of ties with the association and a lot of history there, and I guess a lot of passion, not only for the game, but, like you say, the association. So, yeah, it's really special.
1: First round contracts are out, and you've got some new names. Olivia Gain, who's joined you from Otago, Stella Cornelius and Kiara Hartland get a contract as well. But Kate Anderson, Sarah Asmussen, Missy Banks, Kate Chandler, Abby Gherkin, Abigail Houghton, Kate Irwin, Darcy Prasad and Gabby Sullivan all returning. So it's a nice blend, isn't it, in that first round?
12: Yeah, it is. We've got some really experienced players that have been around for a while, and we've also got some young players coming through. And so it's a nice blend there, and yeah, an exciting group to be working with. We've got a really well-balanced squad, and looking forward to it.
13: Amy, why coaching? We know your skill was immense and you have a great cricket brain to be able to share on, but it's not for everybody. It can be quite frustrating from what I'm told when you've got these grand plans and you're waiting for things to come through. What attracts you to coaching? Because you wouldn't move into a head coaching role if you hadn't found all the other elements so attractive.
12: Look, it's a great question. I mean, obviously I love the game and love helping people, I think, as well, is probably the main one, to be honest. And when players have those kind of light bulb moments or, get new skills or transfer something out into the middle, it's rewarding from that element. And I think it's that bigger picture and kind of going towards a vision and helping a team kind of come together and working towards something. And I think I've always loved learning as well, and sort of trying to get better, and coaching forces you to do that in a way. You've got to keep learning and keep growing and in lots of different areas. It's not just about understanding the game, it's understanding how to work with people, how to get the best out of them. And you're working with a wide group of people, and they all learn differently. And so I feel like there's lots to learn along the way as well, which keeps the brain going. It's good fun.
1: Amy, it's not just cricket on the mind for you at the moment. There's a certain event coming up called Strictly Sumner, and you are swapping the cricket field for the dance floor. Can you explain what's going on here?
12: Thanks for bringing that up so much. It's a really exciting opportunity, but also extremely nervous. And I think, look, I ask my athletes to do new things and try new things all the time, and I kind of felt like it would be a bit hypocritical if I said no and said I wasn't going to give it a go, even though it was terrifying. So, look, it's a great cause. It's fundraising for a new sports pavilion in Sumner. They've got cricket and rugby, and the RSA will be based here. And, yeah, they're looking to fundraise to replace it, which is an amazing cause for their community. And, yeah, from a sporting point of view and being able to support that, and like I say, challenge myself and be extremely nervous and terrified, but yeah, trying to put myself in a space that my athletes are often put into as well, and just, you know, learn and understand and appreciate where they're coming from too. So yeah, it's been a journey so far, and there's not long to go, and I feel like we've still got a lot to cover. We've got to do two dances, and so yeah, it's going to be a very busy next sort of 3 or 4 weeks.
1: I can't wait. I cannot wait for the video evidence. I'll be at Leah for some of that. Don't you worry. Amy, it's interesting time for cricket. So there was all talk about NZT20 coming in to, take over the summer domestic program here. We're back to what looks like a Super Smash setup, but there's some issues there around who's going to be showcasing that, who's going to be broadcasting that. My fear if things aren't locked away is that the women's game goes dark here. And we know over the last 6 years how much the profile of women's cricket, certainly at domestic level, has grown. How important for you is it to make sure that our women's game stays front and centre?
12: Oh, I think from a selfish point of view, when you're involved in the women's game, of course it's really important that it becomes front and centre, but I think I have got faith that things will be okay. I think maybe in the past it might have slipped under the radar, but I think now there's so much, I guess, noise, there's so many people involved that are really passionate, and there's also, like you say, there's been a lot of media around the game, especially in the last sort of 5 years, the profile's grown, so I think with all of that behind it, there's a lot of weight there that will ensure that it won't get forgotten. And yeah, I've got faith that everything will be okay in the end.
1: What about competitiveness, that drive to win? It's been a couple of seasons for Canterbury there where maybe not the kind of results that you needed. So what is the drive here for you, and what are the changes that you hope to make as a coach?
12: Yeah, look, I certainly don't think I've lost that competitive edge. I think you have it for so long that it doesn't go away and in a hurry. And I was extremely fortunate to play in an era for Canterbury where we won a lot of titles. I think in my time, I won something crazy like 15 or 16 titles in that time. And,
13: wow.
12: And so I understand what it's like to win, I guess. But yeah, also have that feeling and also understand the history and pride in Canterbury. So I hope to be able to bring some of that and connect us to our past at times as well. I think it's really important. And I think we've got a really talented group of players, and we just, at the moment, want to keep growing their skills and then keep growing their understanding of the game. And I believe the more that we can do that, and then also just instill a lot of confidence in them and belief in them that they can actually perform on the stage. And I think, yeah, like I say, keep doing that and working together, and I'm sure there'll be some really positive things to come moving forward.
1: Amy, as we mentioned at the start of this chat, you've been coaching, and you've been coaching in different environments. What's been the biggest lesson from you, or from whom have you learnt the biggest lessons coaching, whether it's in BBL or elsewhere?
12: To be honest, I think Luke Williams, who's the head coach of the Adelaide Strikers, I've learned so much from him, and extremely fortunate to have been able to work alongside him. And I think just the way he goes about it in terms of from the people side of things and bringing a team together, and that side of, yeah, certainly learnt a lot in the way he managed the group, the way he stayed really level from game to game regardless of results, and I guess had that bigger picture perspective and was really clear on what he thought success, you know, how we would be successful, and stayed true to that regardless of what was happening. And yeah, I think that consistency throughout, and I guess faith and belief in everyone doing their job, put us in a place of a lot of success. And yeah, I certainly learned a lot from him.
1: Awesome, Amy. Well, we wish you all the best. I know we'll catch up at some point, but it's a great move from Canterbury to appoint one of their greats as their head coach. And I know you'll do an awesome job with the women there. Wish you all the best, Amy. Thanks so much for joining us this morning.
12: No worries. Thanks for having me.
14: of the NRL table is tight and the run home is well and truly heating up. Ahead of the Warriors.

0: next match against the Rabbitohs in Sydney, join us for a special edition of Running It Straight with a stacked panel, including five Warriors guests joining Sam Hewitt and Anthony Gelling. 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
1: He was part of the 1996 All Blacks tour to South Africa. He is Ofisa Tunu'u, who rejoins us. Welcome back to the show.
2: Good morning, gentlemen. I have to say, poor Maya's got her hands full with you fellas.
1: She's handling herself very well. Ofisa, you had a reunion. How good was the reunion back in, July? It was the Auckland Test, right? Was it great to just be back together?
2: Yeah, I mean, there's a few guys who are missing and also sort of thinking about those who have moved on and passed away and just that wonderful tour that we had back in, 30 years ago. Gosh, there's a few moves between then, but it was just nice to see some of the guys that were available, and then we had a couple of get-togethers, and one was really nice when we got a chance to meet the actual All Black team, had dinner with them and their environment.

0: appointment, and was quite a privilege to come and have dinner. And then Ryan Fox also brought the claret jug along for dinner as well, which it was quite a cool occasion.
1: Oh, dude.
2: It was all happening.
1: Dude, how good is that?
0: Yeah.
1: That's amazing. Hey, if it's of the 96 squad, who looks like they could still play?
0: Oh, Goldie's, well, yeah. At least his mouth is good, but I'm sure his legs are still good. But no, I wouldn't say too many other guys would be able to, but yeah.
1: Right, Fisa, I've got to ask, because Graham and I are just looking at the 36 that toured South Africa, and we're just thinking to ourselves, holy hell, that team was absolutely stacked. Did anyone raise, gee, if we played these guys in our pomp, we'd thrash them?
0: Oh, it was a tough tour, really was. I mean, I suppose on paper, but when you go to the Republic, and there's only, like, 36 at the time was a massive squad. That was sort of the first of the blueprint of taking big squads overseas, and that was sort of our we were the blueprints. And so even though we were a big squad, we actually had two teams sort of going to different venues at different times, and we were only really meeting it during the test games that were on. And then as soon as the test was on, then the midweekers were sort of switching into game mode, and we were on the bus and off we go to the next venue. So sort of ships in the night, really.
1: Was it hard to, because there's a divide there if you're literally going to different places, was it hard to build a team sort of culture, a fraternity in such a short space of time?
0: Yeah, I mean, we all met prior to going to the Republic. We all met in Brisbane, and that was the famous Bledisloe Cup, famous for when Bunty was getting about 20 uppercuts from
1: Ryle.
0: Yeah, that's right. And then we all, from that game on, we moved to the Republic and went to Pannenberg Bay. It's probably famous for Ernie Elder's golf courses and quite a nice affluent area. But we had a week of real good team building and just being quite clear that what our goals were, and Hardy put everybody through their paces, and we had a bit of a small management team compared to what's now, but the team culture was really tight. Guys like Rushy, Osborne, you know, they just sort of lightened things up on a really difficult tour, but it was certainly enjoyable.
2: You played to some pretty interesting places on that tour, you know, Worcester and Potchefstroom and Kimberley. Are there any of those venues that really stand out for you?
0: Yeah, Potchefstroom was pretty. I suppose the conditions were, that was just flooding with rain the whole time, and you probably see in some of the highlights. And at Kimberley up there in the Diamond Mountains here, and it was dry, and the crowds were really. You know, they're right on top of you, and so it was really intimidating at the time. And at those days, you know, we had the local refs, so it was pretty.
2: Of course,
0: do a lot. They were a little bit biased, but you know, we were well aware of that, and so we had to, you know, be squeaky clean. And yes sir, no sir, three backs, all sir to the referee, and just be. That we had to make the most of it, and we did, and so we had to play in a certain style that we just had to play with the ball in hand most times.
1: So you have a bit of sympathy for those All Black sides that went before you in the 70s in particular, who had to play 16,
2: play on grounds where there was no grass, so you're basically playing on rock, and with the referees coming up with all sorts of rubbish.
0: I'm not sure if you heard the story. I might have told it before, and Rushy was the one that just remembered it too on our little reunion. But the last game when we were playing against Griguas, and JP was ready to take the conversion. It was 18-all, and he was looking for his tee, but the linesman had the tee. And he went around the post, and Rushy saw him hold it, and so Rushy was saying to the referee, the linesman's got the tee, but the referee said, no, you've got to take the conversion, you've got to take the conversion, you've got to hurry. So JP did the old dig with his heel, and the old dig in the heel and make him mound, and kicked it, and he missed it, just missed it. But you know, that was sort of a little bit of what you're talking about.
1: Mate, that's the type of behaviour from the street kids I'd expect in Kimberley Park, right? Not in South Africa, brother. But JPG, he kicked some big goals in that test series.

0: Two came off the really important ones.
1: You know it.
2: JP's got Oval's University.
1: Yeah, here we go. We've got the Holy Trinity now.
2: So we've got the three clubs covered there.
1: But I do remember JP coming off the bench and nailing those long range goals and incredible tour. I am missing the fact that there is no game on a burnt ground, but the yellow grass. That was Kimberley, right?
0: That's Kimberley, correct.
1: Up
0: in the high belt in the middle of nowhere, we're flying into the air, and all we could see was just big, massive holes in the ground where they're digging for diamonds, and they just see trucks going up and down. Oh, it's quite amazing.
1: Yeah, incredible. And then to watch on, to see what that team did in the tests, outstanding. Because I think a lot of New Zealand rugby fans forget that there was a test before the series actually started, right? That was part of the Tri Nations. Then it was a three-match series, and they won incredible achievement what they did over there. Absolutely breathtaking. So I've got to fast forward to 2026. The challenge that awaits this current All Black side against the two-time defending champions, it just seems, the more I think about it, the fence gets higher to overcome, if you know what I mean.
0: Yeah, 100%. I mean, it's very similar. I mean, when we toured there in 96, remember the 95 World Cup, and they were the world champions. So there's a lot of pressure over there for the South Africans to perform as well. And so we were no different in terms of we were just getting the right balance and the right mix of how to play, and that was really clear. We needed to be strong up front.
1: And I also see similarities between the styles. Like, nothing's changed there. That 96 side, you prided yourself on the pace and endeavour you wanted to show with ball in hand, right?
0: Maybe I'm just in a bit of a funny era, so I'm just sort of breaking up. But
1: Can you still hear us? Yeah, you dropped off. I think we got you back. I was just saying, in 1996, there's similarities. You wanted to play your brand of rugby, which was open, which was fast, and it prevailed. Was that a real key tenet? Was that always spoken about, that we are going to go there and play our own way?
0: Yeah, 100%. We always wanted to keep that tempo up. We wanted to make sure the ball was in play. Quick taps, keep that ball aligned, give it some width. We had some good wingers at the time, both the midfield, mid-red games and the test side. It was just the tempo, just to keep that tempo up. But as you know, and we can see it now, the challenges is just trying to hurry up to speed up the game. There's been a lot of breakdowns in the last couple of games that we've seen. There's a lot of injuries go down, the clock stops, and so that breaks up. It's really difficult to get that momentum flow, and that's going to be the challenge with the All Blacks. And, you know, how the split of the bench, they'll probably do another 6-2 split on the bench, and there'll be a big group of guys. But it's been able to maintain the tempo and outrun them, because I think our fitness for our team is much more superior. And I think that when we've got ball in hand going forward, playing on top of them, that's going to be the key for the test matches.
2: How do you stop them from trying to slow the game down? Because, you know, they are experts at that, really, aren't they? And as you say, things like possibly faking injuries and things like that to stop the clock. How do you stop them from doing that?
0: Yeah, you've got to keep the ball. You've got to have the ball, and like those ones slowing down. I mean, when you're inside their half and it's kickable, because like you're playing it up in the high out, I mean, guys could be able to kick it from 60 metres out and get it over. But in terms of keeping the tempo, it's quick taps, you know. And I think with Cam Roygaard, if he's okay to play, and even if the second halfbacks or whoever they are need to speed up the game, that's the best way of doing it. And so as soon as they turn over the ball or we kick it out, they can slow things down. That's why the referee is entitled to make sure that don't slow the game down. We want to play at a tempo. And that's something that Artie will have to speak to referees, that's the type of game we're going to play. At least they know. But that's really, we need to have the ball in hand and continue to play a positive style with the ball and not sort of sit down and wait for guys to do their boots up or lace up or get another injury or just run on for water. I mean, it's ridiculous.
1: I think Preston impressed in the last game. Graham's got a little smirk on his face. He's another fan of. But Roy Gutt is so influential. He's an obvious starter. So when you look across the side, do you have any question marks in your own mind about where Dave Rennie and the selectors might land as far as that first test squad?
0: Well, your first point, I think, it's always Cam is always your starting. The second is daylight, but it's still there's a race for that second spot halfback. And I agree. I think Preston put up his hand and he couldn't have done anything more, but he'll certainly be in the mix. I mean, how many halfbacks pick off both feet, good educated boot, and runs the game and likes to have a snipe too. And so I think that he's probably might have played his way into that second test spot. My thinking is the makeup of the locks. Who's going to be on the blind side? I like the way when we played against Ireland, we had size, and optically it looked great that we had a pack bigger than the Irish pack.
1: Yes.
0: And then we've got the midfield. Who's going to be the makeup of that midfield? Do we play, if Damian McKenzie is injured with his ankle, do we put, you know, will Jordan at fullback? Is he fit enough or well enough? And then who do we have on the wings? Caleb's on the plane on the. So, you know, there's that big decision making that they need to do in terms of what the makeup of the backline is.
1: Hmm. Yeah, fascinating. We'll discuss that in the next 7 days as we count down to kick off. Feast, before we let you go, mate, we really do always appreciate your time. You're so generous with it. Explain to our listeners what it meant to that team in 96 to win. What was the party like in Pretoria? I know you didn't get on during the test, but I'm sure every player, all 36 of them, an incredibly proud moment. Can you just take us back to that night and what happened?
0: So give context, even when you said about preparation, the few days that we had in Pattenberg Bay before the actual tour started was brutal. I mean, the way that we were training, the way that we were almost like little mini test matches, we were pushing for test spots, and we had to do that in order for us to be successful. And for us as midweekers, we needed to train hard, if not harder, to make sure they were prepared to go out there and play in the test. And so when we were going off and we played our midweek and then we'd support, we'd come together as band of brothers in our black jerseys. When they won that and they were defending on that line in Pretoria in those last sort of 5 minutes, and we were feeling and we were with them the whole way. When they won and then the full-time whistle, the only thing we could do and show our appreciation on behalf of everyone was to do that haka up in the stand. And that was sort of a symbolising of not only for us as a group of boys, but us as New Zealanders. And that was sort of, I'll always remember that, and especially the brothers that were around. And that sort of really symbolises what that victory meant for all of us as New Zealanders.
2: Yeah, I can imagine that. That haka is quite famous, isn't it?
1: Oh, it was brilliant.
2: Yeah.
1: Spontaneous.
2: I can kind of see it in my head now.
1: Yeah, the smiles on your faces, and then you laid the challenge. And I'm sure your heart sort of started beating a little bit faster when you saw Ma'a doing it midweek.
0: Yes, I mean, you know, that's a good Rangitai College boy, you know, knows what to do.
1: In front of his
0: peers, but that was so emotional too, and to see him just about, you know, I'm sure there was a bit of a tear in there and went after he'd finished, but was huge.
1: You're huge to us. Thanks so much, Afisa. Appreciate your time. Go enjoy your weekend.
0: All right, guys. Have a good one.
1: Thank you.
0: Go get All Blacks.
1: Absolutely, yeah. Officer Tunu, part of the 36 names that tour in 1996. I've got the list here in front of it. There's not many weaknesses, is there?
2: There are not many weaknesses at all.
1: Calhane, Preston, Cooper, Wilson, Brooke, McLeod, Tunu, Mertens, Blowers, Cullen, he went all right, Fitzpatrick, Captain, Yedemir, Larson, Walter, Little, Jonah, Justin Marshall, Osborne, Rushy, Spencer, Bull Allen, Con Barrell, Blackadder, the Todd, Robin Brooke, he could play.
2: Olive Brown. Scrummage.
1: Oh, he can eat dinner off his,
2: sure,
1: off his back. Bunce, Phil Coffin, Kristen Davis, Craig Dowd, Norm Hewitt, Ian Jones, Michael Jones. Oh, but he's still my beating heart. Josh Cronfeld, Tumbai Matson, Anton Oliver, Tane Randall, Glenn Taylor. You take that. you'd take that, wouldn't you? What a time.
2: Totally.
1: What a

0: It is 28 minutes away from 12 o'clock. Big thanks to Fisa Tunu'u joining us there. He rattled off quite a few positions as far as selections.
1: Yeah,
0: make up of lock, who's at six, who's in midfield, the back three.
1: How's the bench going to work? How's that split going to go?
0: If you've got a suggestion, if you want to weigh in on this, you let us know. 8833. We'll take a short break and be back with Swinging Both Ways.
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0: Let's talk some international cricket. It is time for Swinging Both Ways, as it's lovingly, affectionately known around the cricketing globe, our little corner of cricket. Of course, it won't be a little corner in the months to come here on Sport Nation. Proud broadcasters of the Black Caps and White Ferns home international seasons. And let's not forget a little test series in Australia, for which we will have on the wireless and across our network. Very much looking forward to that. That will be live and free here on Sport Nation, as announced earlier this week. The Black Caps' highly anticipated tour of Australia will be broadcast on Sport Nation from December 9th. Now, Graham, we are talking Australia to start off with. Up against Bangladesh, World Test Championship. Don't know why I'm waving this in your face. I'll put that down.
1: First time they've hosted Bangladesh for 23 years.
0: Wow. Hosted, but...
1: Yeah.
0: Helping grow the game. Australia, famous for that.
1: Yeah, just
0: up in Darwin. It's August. It's unusual.
1: The top end, as they call it?
0: The top end, is that what they call it?
1: Yeah.
0: Do they? And fair to say, we've got a little clip to play here. The Australian cricketing community was a little bit confident that it would just go one way.
2: I've got no interest in learning these players' names. I've got no interest in it. There's nothing in it for me. This is about watching my boys do it in August in Darwin. That's what this is about. I don't give a fuck about some Bangladeshi players doing their best, being called in from the wilderness, trying their hardest, maybe achieving something against one of the great sides at the moment. No interest in that for me.
3: Australia finally lifting a finger from nations that want to play test cricket. Have you got any interest in that?
2: I've got player cam on who's at one.
3: Yeah.
2: Can I see the outline of it?
0: I think we've got the gist of it.
2: It's a hearing situation at the moment.
0: Some terse language in there.
1: Yeah.
0: Not often we have to use the dump button.
1: That does show that... you're not massively focused on growing the game.
0: That is the great cricketer game. Who I must admit, I do hope there's a bit of tongue-in-cheek there. That is kind of their shtick. They are quite funny. But you always feel there is an element of truth in there too about how they think.
1: They will be reflecting what a lot of people are saying. We talked about Malcolm Conn earlier on, and it's quite a well-known Australian cricket journalist, and he lives in another world. He's just got these rose-coloured spectacles on, and at the start he was saying, I really hope this test will go for 3 days and all that sort of carry on, just assuming that
0: it still might only last 3 days the way the Australians batted in the first innings. Graham,
1: it was amazing.
0: Okay, so
1: at the start of this week, I actually also thought, we're probably not going to have a lot of cricket to talk about, but it's been the highlight of the sporting week, the first couple of days. Oh, for me it has. Yeah, it's just been fantastic to watch.
0: So they decide to bat first after winning the toss.
1: That's the worst thing they've done.
0: It looked a bit green, didn't it, by Australian standards?
1: Yeah, it was quite green.
0: It looked like
1: it was moving around both ways.
0: Yeah.
1: And it was doing a bit in the air as well. I mean, the days are starting at 10 a.m. local time.
0: Why would they do that?
1: Well, it is winter. So I think you are going to run out of sun.
0: No, why would they bat first?
1: Because it's Australian. It would be un-Australian if they'd elected to buy. That's the whole psychology. That's the Steve Waugh thing of saying, you win the toss. 9 times out of 10, you bat first. The 10th time, you think about bowling, but you still bat first.
0: Yeah.
1: I don't think this is the first time in Australian cricket history that that sort of macho approach has backfired. None of them look comfortable on that first day, apart from Steve Smith, who was dropped on 2.
0: Steve Smith is a good player, right?
1: Yeah, well, he just looked as if he was playing on a totally different pitch from the rest of them. They do have some issues, and particularly around their batting.
0: As evidenced, not only in this last test match, but I pulled up the numbers. The last sort of 17 test matches? 4 Australians have scored... 5 Australians have scored test hundreds in some 17 test matches. One's retired. One's not in the team. And there's some pretty underwhelming numbers. The 2 exceptions, of course, Smith and Head, right?
1: Yeah.
0: They stand head and shoulders above. But they're specialist batters.
1: Yep.
0: And their third best batter is the wicketkeeper. All 3 have scored over 1,000 test runs over this time. So it's, from... late 2024, I'm talking about here. Smith and Head have 500s. Kerry has 2. Head averaging 48. Smith under 50, which is quite unusual for him because his numbers are just frightening. Kerry averages over 40. But you look at some of the names.

0: 20-30 balls. Yep. Bo Webster in small doses has done all right, but he's been batting seven.
1: They haven't worked out what to do with the all-rounders, have they?
0: No. Well, Cameron Green, who I'd imagine is discussed at length on the Australian equivalent of sports programs.
1: Yes,
0: when it comes to cricket.
1: Yeah.
0: What is he?
1: Massively overrated. He is not the new Jack Scullis, as they talked him up to be when he first came onto the scene. I don't think he knows what he is. They were making an interesting point on comms yesterday that he used to have quite a good outswinger. That was almost like a stock ball, and bowling at 140k, that's quite good. Because he spent a lot of his recent time playing T20 cricket, he's sort of focused on the slower balls and the like, and he just seems to have lost that ability. So If you're a good outswing bowler and that's how you get into the team, and then you lose the ability to do that, that's huge.
0: Last 10

0: once with the bat than I can remember.
1: He's not bowling many overs. Only sort of a couple more overs than Lumbershane did yesterday.
0: Mm. Weatherald's battled since coming into the side. I think, again, one score over 50. He replaced Constance. They don't have an opener, do they?
1: He looked really nervous.
0: But I'm just worried this is all poking the bear.
1: I know.
0: Don't you feel?
1: Couldn't have saved this for 4 months.
0: Isn't this the rude awakening they didn't need before week two?
1: They have
0: there?
1: Time to introduce players and they can toughen up in 3 tests in South Africa. And I know, there is that element to it.
0: So when's South Africa for them?
1: October, November.
0: Yeah, so they're going to be really battle hardened when they return.
1: They have 20, potentially 21 tests over the next 12 months.
0: Incredible amount.
1: Mm.
0: The bowling? Boland left out, Hazelwood back in.
1: Yeah, I think Boland would have been pretty handy on that pitch. If I was Australian, though, the biggest worry I would have, well, there are two, is that Green and Webster looked absolutely innocuous. But I thought Nathan Lyon was below his best, particularly early on yesterday. Now, maybe that's just because he hasn't played competitive cricket for 6 months. And you would think with his experience, he will grow back into it. He'll probably be top form by the time they play us. But he was below his best. You know, he was bowling full tosses yesterday, which is very un-Nathan Lyon-like.
0: Yeah, it is an aged attack. Sark's over, he's now beyond 36. I think he's closer to 37 than 36. Hazelwood turns 36 in January. Boland's already over 35.
1: I mean, even Webster's up there.
0: Yeah. And if you look at the history of the game, people don't take that many more test wickets after getting to 35 years of age.
1: Especially quick bowlers.
0: But the two obvious exceptions are
1: Hadley and Anderson.
0: No, Jimmy Anderson.
1: Yeah,
0: and Courtney Walsh. Okay. So Richard was excellent, but even he only took about 40 test wickets after turning 35.
1: Okay.
0: Of course, the amount of tests New Zealand played at the time, not as high.
1: Mm.
0: So there are a lot of question marks. But as I say, I've seen this movie before. Their ability to win inside games that they're behind, that's so good at getting back into them.
1: Yeah, and last time that we played them in Christchurch, when we sort of had them on the ropes, they needed 280, whatever they were, 80 for five.
0: Marsh played that gorgeous knock, and Ravindra dropped the catch first ball of the day. The rest, they say, is history. As far as this test match is concerned, if you are interested in the scores, Bangladesh will resume at 351 for the loss of 6, with Mehdi Hassan on 32 not out and Hassan Mahmood on 13. Still got Tajul Islam, Tuscan Ahmed and Ibadat Hassan to come in. They do have a sizable advantage of 153. Australia bowled out for 198.
1: And that's on a pitch that, while it has flattened out from what it was on the first morning, is still doing enough.
0: Enough?
1: Yeah, I think
0: so. But how many is enough for Bangladesh as far as a lead here? Because you've got Australia in extreme worry on the fire chart warning system.
1: Yeah,
0: you've got them in
1: extreme worry.
0: And I think you're getting carried away there.
1: And if Bangladesh can eke out another 50 runs, which shouldn't be too difficult, that's a lead to 200. And I think, given how Australia batted in the first innings, that's going to be pretty daunting for them.
0: Mm. Any other cricketing news? Stories?
1: I mean, I did enjoy watching that the final session yesterday in particular. And then when you see Lavashan's coming on to bowl and he's bowling those bounces, you just know that it's reached that stage of desperation. Yeah, you know, things are gloomy. We've got to give Lavashan a bowl.
0: Yeah, and during the week, former Canterbury Magician skipper and White Ferns legend, Amy Satterthwaite, stepping up to mentor the next generation in her first appointment as a major association head coach. She'll take over the reins of the team she farewelled after the 2023 season. Wonderful to see her back in the mix. She replaces long-serving Wellington Firebirds player Reece Morgan, and Heinrich Milan is returning. Most recent achievement having been Ireland's remarkable T20 series win over the world champions India by 2 matches to 0. He returns to Kiwi shores for the second time around. Milan, who first arrived in Napier to coach the side in 2013 as a young, fresh coach from his playing days in South Africa, is back. Some a good resume.
1: He has got a good resume. Yeah, it wouldn't surprise me if he gets the top job here at some stage.
0: He's actually penned a three-year deal with Central Districts Cricket starting this month, taking over the reins from former captain Greg Hay, who was the Plunkett Shield and Ford Trophy coach.

0: coach, achieving the title in the latter, and former Stags batter Ben Smith, who looked after the Super Smash. There we have it. Moose writes, in agree with Graham, I think that's agreement, in the total agreement with our favourite sport pundit, in the perverse pleasure I had watching those chirpy Australians both on the field and in the commentary box get increasingly quiet, and when cricket's greatest, we'll leave that word out, Marcus Labuschagne's bowling the last few overs of the day, you know the white flag is going up. How lovely. Well, New Zealanders do love a hate watch, don't they? Nearly 10 minutes away from 12 o'clock, back after this break.
1: The top of the NRL table is tight and the run home is well and truly heating up. Ahead of the

0: Of Running It Straight with a stacked panel, including five Warriors guests joining Sam Hewitt and Anthony Gelling. Big calls, proper league chat, and plenty of belief. 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

0: can't bully
1: what?
0: Me.
1: What? Bullying. He sounds like Grant Elliott.
2: Yeah, that's right.
1: Yeah. Anyway, thanks for making time for us, mate. Let's just power through some topics, starting off with the NZ Breakers, your love affair. It probably sits quite high today. All the pieces in place, yes, including a big-name coach at the helm, and that really probably is where we need to start as we can contemplate the start of the ANBL season.
0: Yeah, so their team is fully done now, the 12-man roster, plus they're slowly signing some development players too. Will and I went down to the open media practice on Tuesday. That was really good fun, seeing the new uniform. They have a new rebrand. Coach Gordy Herbert was there, as well as the 11 players they had signed at the time. But they did, on Tuesday, announce that they were signing Canadian center 6'11", Charles Bediako. Bit of an interesting story with this guy. Did a couple years of college, went undrafted in the NBA draft, and then decided he wanted to go back to college. One of them ones, the new random NCAA eligibility rules that have sort of come out over time with players playing professional basketball and deciding they still have a year left, they want to go back. So he decided to go back to college. There was a bit of drama surrounding that too. Apparently, either the NCAA or the NBA wasn't allowing him to use his last year of eligibility, so he filed a lawsuit, which eventually was cleared. So he did spend one more season at Alabama for his senior year, probably for that NIL money, which you make some serious amount of coin. But after that last year in Alabama, he spent a year in the Canadian Basketball League. So, and he is Canadian, plays for the national team. So I'm assuming Gordon Herbert probably has a relationship with Charles some way, shape, or form. So I think he would have had a little bit to do with the signing of this guy. But the roster is completely done now with 12 players. DP so far, we have Cale Robinson from the Franklin Bulls and Tuukaha Cooper. His second stint as a DP, obviously, from that NZNBL winning Southland Sharks. But in terms of this roster, I did. Yeah, yeah. Sorry, guys. Well, Wellington fans, yeah, shame to you. I'm glad you didn't win on the banner. But with this team, obviously, Gordon Herbert at the helm, I think that is going to be a big factor for how the team performs this year. Obviously, a wealth of experience, a World Cup winner. Has won multiple times in Europe, probably with one of the most decorated coaches the league has ever seen. We've spoken about him in the past.
1: Yeah.
0: But in terms of this roster, now that it's all said and done, I like the depth. I think we're a little bit weak in the guard department, unfortunately, but we could be surprised at how the backup guards do. So Parker Jackson Cartwright, obviously starting at that point guard position. And then we have the dual citizen, or dual internet, or not international, he hasn't played for either international teams. He has a Kiwi mum and Australian dad. His name is Preston Legasic. He's a 6'1", 6'2" point guard. Just got done playing in the domestic circuit in Australia and took home the grand final MVP honors for the Gold Coast. He was an absolute weapon. So looking forward to seeing what he can produce. And then obviously DJ Vasiljevic and Kawhi Noy applying their trade over this side of the ditch for the first time in their careers. Didn't seem right seeing them in Breakers uniforms on Tuesday. I'll be honest, guys. It was a little bit interesting, but very good locals. They've proven themselves. They had a bit of a down year last year for their standards, so I'm sure a little bit of a fresh start with a fresh uniform and a fresh coach might bring some good form. And Sam Meninga, of course, will be playing mostly at the power forward this year, I'm hoping, which is I've been calling for a majority of the time on his Breakers with Charles Bediako, obviously, at that center position. So this is probably the most exciting team I've seen the Breakers put on paper in the last, I'd say, four seasons. So looking forward to seeing that all tip off with the preseason blitz September 4th. So not far away, team.
1: Now that all the pieces are in place, what are your expectations? Because the cold, harsh reality is the Breakers over the last two seasons, 23 wins, 39 losses. Unacceptable, right? So what will satisfy you?
0: I think we should definitely be in the top six this season. I'd be very surprised if we somehow slip out of playoff contention. We were very close last year. Let's not forget, gentlemen, like obviously it's a top six in a 10-team league, so there's a good chance of playing postseason basketball in that play-in tournament. But yeah, we did fall out after a bit of a decent run at the back end of last season, but that was a weak team. I think with the team that we've built, I think with how the rest of the league is sort of rounding out, we have a better roster than a lot of other teams this year, which does excite me. Obviously, the other teams in the league are stacked. Obviously, you've got the Adelaide 36ers, who are ridiculously good. Obviously, they were in the finals with Sydney. Sydney are very good. And obviously, Melbourne United signing Cole Anthony and Joe Ingles in the offseason, as well as Luke Travers, Sam Warnenberg. That team is just far and beyond the best roster we've seen in the NBL in recent years. But I think with the team that we have, if everything goes to plan,

0: no one gets injured, which is a big if, I guess. But with a coach like Gordon Herbert, with the talent we have and some returning players, I think there's a genuine chance we probably should be playing some postseason basketball this season, which is really exciting. And hopefully defending that Ignite Cup once again, which should be cool to see.
1: Okay. Now the Sal's NBL season is done. We don't need to relitigate the final.
2: Certainly not.
1: Might push Graham into celebration police mode with coaches running around looking for cuddles. We're not bitter at all. Your thoughts on the season? The standard, probably too top heavy from my perspective.
0: Yeah, you're definitely bang on there, Daniel. Way too top heavy. I think the season was good. I think it's not the best NZNBL season I've seen in recent years.
1: Momentum stalled a bit, I felt.
0: Yeah, I enjoyed watching it and covering it. But I think, yeah, the league was incredibly top heavy, obviously, with those four like main sectors of New Zealand basketball, you know, Auckland Tuatara, Wellington Saints, Canterbury Rams, and Southland Sharks. They were all very top heavy. I think three teams had 16 wins at the end of the season, and the Saints had 15. And the next team down was Otago, who had 10. So it was quite, you know, a big jump. And then you all had the other teams, you can call them

0: I think the level of talent in the league was interesting. I think we've definitely seen better imports in the competition in recent years. And I think some of the local talent might have been a little bit down. I think some of the older guys who you would see starting across the NZNBL that would sort of stay for a longer period of time have now sort of tried to go to college, NIL deals, people making thousands of dollars playing in that NCAA circuit. So some of those topper echelon younger Kiwi locals that would usually see in the NZNBL heading overseas a bit earlier in their careers now to go to prep schools and, you know, Division One colleges, Division Two colleges to make a bit of cash. But the one thing I did enjoy about this league, I think, is the emergence of so many young up-and-coming prospects in New Zealand basketball. I think that's something that this league has done really well in the last couple of years, just, you know, seeing these young Kiwi kids just from the most random places in the country just emerging as genuine talents that we will see probably making some sort of a name for themselves in the future as professional basketball players. So I think from that perspective, I think the league's done a very good job. But yeah, I think there needs to be less top-heavy. That's the only issue, I think, that was last season. But the playoffs was entertaining. Obviously, the final, I won't, you know, heartbreak you guys once again with what happened there. But I think it was a good end. I think the grand final was outstanding, and the playoffs was really entertaining. And there were some good players that were on this side of the world from overseas, which was good to see.
1: And lastly, in the United States, huge news. The LA Lakers were held and owned by the Buss family for 46 years until they sold it to Mark Walter in 2025, just last year, right, for $10 billion. Well, we're waiting upon league approval to tick off another sale. They've increased their value by $2.5 billion in 12 months. Incredible. As Josh Kushner, we've heard that name in recent weeks, haven't we?
2: A good friend of Mr. Infantino.
1: Interesting, yeah. And Bob Iger. have agreed in principle to the single largest sale as far as price, an all-time record as far as valuation of a professional sports franchise. It's just mind-boggling, isn't it, Huck? $12.5 billion.
0: Hey, I'll tell you what, $2 billion profit in 2 years, I don't think the bank's going to give you that type of interest. So he's done a pretty good job there.
1: Yeah.
2: And he's found some of the worst people on the planet to sell it to.
0: It is staggering. Like, it's around, I think I read, $20 billion New Zealand dollars. Just the fact that a sporting franchise can be worth that amount of money is hard to wrap your head around, especially where we're from, where, you know, you won't really see ever in our lifetime probably a New Zealand or even Australian sporting franchise be sold for even a fraction of that. So I don't even know how people have that much money, but it is interesting to see the Lakers just change investors so quickly. But yeah, I don't really read too much into it. I just watch basketball.
1: All right, Huck, do appreciate your time, mate. Go well. Have a great 7 days. We'll catch up with you next Saturday.
0: Cool. Thanks, boys.
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0: That, of course, is the wonderful sight of an honoured response to the All Blacks haka. The 44-year-old former World Cup winning midfielder who is still rolling around. And rolling around is a terrible term, phrase, because this ain't no ceremonial picks. He's fresh out of playing in the top 14 in France, the toughest club competition in the world.
1: Probably is.
0: Oldest ever player ever to play in it. Oldest ever try scorer. Amazing stuff. Amazing stuff. So we salute you. That is the good. The bad, it's utterly heartbreaking what has happened overnight. And we probably don't have time to play the full clip, but there was terribly painful moments in the broadcast of the Volta de Portugal. Have you heard this overnight? That British cyclist Finlay Tarling has died aged 19 after an accident during the eighth stage. In a statement provided by local media, and the mayor of the National Republican Guard said there'd been a collision between a cyclist and a light goods vehicle. An investigation underway. As you would imagine, the immediate race was sort of called off. It became a procession out of respect. So your heart breaks for him. And, of course, one so young, so taking it such a painfully cruel age at just 19. We wish our very best to his family and friends. Let's finish off with the ugly, Graham.
2: The ugly is
3: such a world.
0: Get straight into it.
2: This is Steve Smith getting some help from the Darwin crowd because he fidgets and he complains.
3: Cameraman at the bottom or a cameraman up the top?
4: Now you can see that side screen from Adelaide.
5: Just hit the damn thing, Scott! Stop being a princess!
2: Right. Just hit the damn thing, Smudge. Stop being a princess. That's a great time.
0: You're not bigger than the game.
2: You're not bigger than the game. Get on with it. They say it like it is in Darwin at the top end.
0: So one Australian fan, like us, found Steve Smith quite ugly to watch.
2: Just saying what everyone else was thinking.
0: Hoops with Huckleberry after this break. It's 25 away from one.
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11: Mornings with Rick Angelo and Lima Sopawanga is joining us. We're going to talk about the ABs, of course, over in South Africa. We'll get a few haka stories, I think, out of them as well. Morning, Lima. How you doing?
12: Hey, boys. How's it going? Real good. Thanks for having me.
11: Oh, mate, our pleasure. Our pleasure. Thanks for joining us, mate. I mean, as somebody who's a former AB yourself, what was your reaction to that haka that Ma did in response for the Sharks to the All Black haka?
12: I was quite emotional away watching it myself, and it was the look of the players that got to me, and you could almost feel the moment that was being presented to them. They were like, holy, that's Ma'a Nonu, you know what I mean? That's like the legend of Ma'a. And it kind of just, I was blown away. Like, I've watched clips of it, like, probably, like, 100 times. Mm. And then the All Blacks dropped their view. Like, Franz had, he was the one, like, sitting right there, and he dropped his view of what it was like. So, now, pretty special to watch, and, yeah, it just makes me, like, froth. For when I get over there, I can't wait.
13: I thought it was pretty courageous what he did, because he said to Justin Marshall after the game he was a bit nervous about doing it. He was a bit back and forth in his own mind, and then he chatted to some of the boys and he kind of asked for permission if it would be okay and things like that. Would you, if you ever had the opportunity, Lima Sopawanga, would you feel like you had to do the haka?

0: Oh, I don't know. Like, I think I'm a bit different from Ma. You know, like, he's got, like, that next level aura. And, you know, I don't think I would be able to give it the mana that it would deserve in that moment. I don't know. That's me personally. But someone like him, someone so esteemed, someone who has done it all in the black jersey, back-to-back World Cup winner. Yeah, like I was pretty. It was pretty cool to see. Yeah, I don't think I'd have quite the mana to do a one man haka in front of thousands. To be honest.
1: Yeah, because I'm thinking that because like you think Doug Howlett did it for Munster, Ma'a's done it now. So you know this caliber of 100 Tests All Blacks, you know legends of the game. Like, is it only reserved for them? Because if I'm thinking I'm a Kiwi, I might not have even played for the All Blacks, but I'm Kiwi. That doesn't make me any less Kiwi or less proud of my heritage. So could you kind of shake off that whakamā and shake, like, have the confidence to get up there and do it? It's it's ballsy, man. It is ballsy, isn't it?
0: Yeah, for sure. And I think it comes back to the moment and what you feel and what, you know, like, what goes on, you know, that wairua that might kick in. You know, at certain moments and certain times, like, it might just overtake your body and you might just be like, yeah, that's me, I'm in there. So, you know, I can't say that I wouldn't, but, watching that moment, I feel like it's one that just needs to be left by itself for a little wee while, and those one-man huckers are... No, that's next level, man.
2: Yeah, I thought it said everything about Ma and, you know, the mana that the players see him in, is that when you saw Rico Ioane after the game go out on the field to get a selfie with him and look like a schoolboy, you know, the look on his face, he was just like so stoked. Hey, that was awesome. Lima, what have you made of the ABs? Two games in on this tour. Obviously, Stormers, it was a bit of a blowout, the Rust game, and the conditions were pretty awful for the Sharks game. But what have you made of the two games so far?
0: Yeah,

0: 5 weeks in for the new regime for the new group of players. So I'm pretty happy with where we're at. Like, there's things that are always going to need to be worked on, but. And the thing I always talk about with this group, and something that I'm really excited about, is just that connection and what they look like. They look like a team that's connected, that enjoys each other's company, that kind of wants to be around each other. And I don't think we had that before, but yeah, I'm more impressed around how much cohesion there is as a group. More importantly, I think the game plan will find itself in the next sort of months and weeks and years until 27.
1: But you said you're heading over there yourself. What are you most looking forward to?
0: Oh, probably the food, to be honest. The big steaks, the big fries. Just everything. I think as someone who's been there before, I understand that like South Africa is such a rich culture, just everything from people to things you can do, and it's just totally different from what we get here in New Zealand. So just looking forward to the whole thing, and then obviously being able to tell some cool stories along the way and maybe show a bit of personality from players that we don't usually see the side of, and hopefully just add to the All Black storytelling and how cool it already is.
2: Lima, is you talked about the going to South Africa and the food and the culture. The rugby culture is different. I remember talking to Sean Fitzpatrick last year when this tour was announced, and we were talking about that, and he just said every time he goes to South Africa, he sees a Springboks fan every game, everywhere he goes. It's like these big Afrikaans guys going, "Fitzpatrick, I want to scrum you." Like, they're always like, you know, wanting to challenge him. What is that like? What is that culture like? I mean, it feels like the South African fans are maybe even more in love with rugby, or more fanatical about their rugby than All Blacks fans.
0: Yeah, they absolutely love it, and I think they're just so proud, and they're also so grateful that this tour is here. You know, like the rivalry between South Africa and New Zealand, while it's so fierce, it's such a massive amount of respect for both teams and both nations. I think, despite what you might see online and things like that, there's a huge amount of respect between both teams, and I think they just know that they're just going to give it the justice it deserves, and they're going to, for 80 minutes and 3 tests in South Africa, they're going to go at it, and they're going to throw the kitchen sink at it, and then afterwards they're going to shake hands and have a cold beer and enjoy the evening. So it's so special to go to South Africa.
1: Yeah, everyone's fizzing for these test matches. South Africa, I imagine this will be a place that will always hold a special place in your heart, having played your All Blacks debut there.
0: Yeah, it is, and it's kind of fitting that the first test is at Ellis Park, where I got to debut back in 2015, and it's a special place, and we were lucky enough to get the win that day, 27-20, and played with some of the legends of the game, both for the All Blacks and against the Springboks. So for me, it's amazing. Like, it's almost like full circle. I didn't thought I'd come back to Ellis Park or Joburg once I sort of left to go overseas, but to be able to come back in a different capacity, it was pretty special. And I'm pretty excited, to be fair, and might even get a little bit emotional.
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12: I went back and watched your debut, actually, last night. And 20 seconds in, you get the free kick, you're lining up the kick to touch, and then the old trick play, the quick tap and go. Pretty ballsy, man. Were you feeling yourself that day?
13: Oh, yeah, well, have you noticed who I passed it to? I actually passed it to Martin Onu. And when Martin speaks, you probably should listen. So I'm about to, like, kick the ball out, just happy-go-lucky, sweet. And he does the overcall, which I can't remember at the time, but I heard it vividly, and I heard him, like, bark at me with his, like, voice. And I was like, I better tap this and give it to the big man, or else he's not going to protect me for the next 80 minutes.
12: Yeah, that's
13: I was like, sweet, heard him, quick tap, threw it to him, and then he ends up putting a nice, like, wipers kick into the corner. So, yeah, that was actually Mars' fault.
14: I was going to say, there's a bit of an underappreciated part of his game, I think, was his kicking game, right? He really developed that as his career went on.
13: Yeah, for sure. I mean, all that aspect of his game, and, you know, when you look at it, I'd say Martin Onu is the most complete player to have ever played the game.

0: the number 12 jersey.
1: Wow. Wow. That's high praise indeed, mate. Now, you did make your debut, as Jello said. It was at altitude in Joburg. The All Blacks go there now. They play the Bulls. Then they play the first test. Then they play the Lions. How different is it playing at altitude? A lot gets made of it, but how different is it?
0: Oh, honestly, chuck the treadmill up to, like, max speed and, like, on a level 5 incline and run like that for, like, 45 minutes. And that's probably the same as what it would be like for 80 minutes at altitude, I reckon. Mm. It's honestly, you can't breathe. The ball flies longer, which is good for kicking, which is real nice. But, yeah, it's super difficult, but it is what it is, and it just adds to the occasion.
1: Yeah.
2: Mate, we are big fans of your content, Lima. I think everyone that kind of watches your stuff, they always say it's a breath of fresh air. You know, it's good to see you unique, you're authentic. In that content space, of course, you start, it's like you're starting at the bottom, you know, when you're coming into something new. What have you kind of learned along the way? Because I love your interview style. I love the chemistry you got with Shiloh Flavel there. What have you learned in this content space so far, mate?
0: I think what I've learned the most, and probably from a lot of other creators who have been lucky enough to cross paths with, is that you can't fake it online. Mm. Like, just be who you are. Like, there's no point in trying to be someone that you're not. And that's what we try and do, and I try and do, is just be who I am. And that's just me. And if you like it, you like it. And if you don't, that's all good too, because not everybody's supposed to like you, and you're not trying to chase everybody liking you. And so that's probably what I've learned, is just be authentically yourself and let it be. So it's been super fun, super challenging, but you know, if it wasn't for sort of content, I probably wouldn't have this opportunity that I'm about to embark on, which is a 4-week trip away with the All Blacks. So it's pretty exciting.
1: Yeah, mate, that's really exciting.
2: Is Shiloh going to be alongside you for that?
0: Oh, we're hoping we'll be able to get him to America. He just had a new baby, so it's all hands on deck. Yeah, he's got a 4-month-old daughter, so yeah, that long to go away when you just had your first child.
1: Yeah. No, that is a big call. Lima, we're getting reports out of Christchurch Airport that Richie Moe is being seen at Christchurch Airport getting on a plane to go to Singapore and then Joburg. Does that surprise you? And if he does go, if he is there, where does that put him in the rankings of the All Blacks' first fives on tour?
0: It doesn't surprise me. I kind of felt like he should have been there originally. But, hey, rules are rules, and we've got to follow what they've sort of set a precedent for. But it doesn't surprise me at all. He's world-class, and I think once he gets there, I think, he's right in the mix, or he's adding to that first five stock. Obviously, you've got Ruben Love, Bodie, D-Mac, and Richie. I think probably D-Mac has locked down their 15 position, and then it's probably a shootout between Bodie and Richie in terms of who gets that spot. I think Ruben Love, for me, is our number 110 right now, and you just got to feed the hot hand, and right now that kid can do nothing wrong, so that's how I see it.
1: Yeah, all right, mate. We'll appreciate that. And Lima, just before we let you go, we started this chat by talking about Harkers and Mars Harker, but you were at Mount Smart for the game against the Panthers, Indigenous round. You've been part of a lot of All Black Harkers. What did you make of that Waz Harker?
0: Oh, bro, that was out the gate spine tingling as well. Like, it's just awesome to be a part of those kind of moments and to witness it live. You know, obviously Fisher Harris and Aaron Clark was at the front, and just the Aussie boys linked up at the back, and then the kind of formation. It was pretty special, and yeah, I hope we get to see it again. I hope the Waz made the grand final, and we see it busted out with the grand final. But it was truly special, and yeah, pretty stoked to have to seen it live. Even the big man Stephen Adams, you know, we got to Shiloh, we're shooting him, and he was like, "Oh, bro, get me out there, I want to play." So, you know, it made people feel a type of way.
2: Oh, so it was Stephen Adams, because I thought I saw The Rock and Kevin Hart, but it must be you and Stephen Adams standing next to each other.
0: yeah,
2: that makes sense now.
0: Yeah, that's it.
1: Oh, how good! Can you imagine Stephen Adams' offload game?
2: That. Silly.
0: Bro, it'd be unlimited. It'd be

0: Tony Bill on steroids.
1: Too good. Hey, Lima, thanks very much for coming on, bro. I really appreciate it, man. And safe travels to South Africa. Enjoy that tour, eh?
0: Cheers, boys. Thanks for having me. Have a good day. Cheers,
2: safe
0: boys.
2: Safe travels,
1: yeah,
2: mate.
1: Too. Yeah, Lima Sopawanga there with us, talking about the All Blacks tour, about playing in South Africa as well. Yeah, he's a good rooster, isn't he?
2: No, it was cool. I went back and, I went back and watched that debut game, and it was, man, just the atmosphere. I think you're right. I think South Africans, with their rugby, they are fanatical. They love it. And I've been talking about that Jonah documentary all week, but some of the scenes of that as well, from that 95 World Cup and other World Cups, man, they go hard.
1: I always remember, I mean, I think most Kiwis will as well. We actually talked about it last week. So Mike Catt has been named as the attack coach for the Fijian Drua.
2: Okay.
1: You know, so he's going there. We put that story out on air and all these texts going, oh, you mean Jonah's front doormat? Like, you know, people still remember. That's still the thing. You say Mike Catt, people remember 95.
2: Oh, yeah, big time. I remember we went and watched the last World Cup final, All Black South Africa at Eden Park, and they had it up on the big screen and they filled up the seats and people were down on the grass. And I took, I don't know why, I bloody took him as one of my missus' mate's partners, a South African guy.
1: Yeah.
2: He came with us and he's a very passionate South African man. And then when they won the game, he was like, oh, come on, let's go get breakfast. Let's get out of here. And he got an interview on Radio New Zealand.
1: Yeah.
2: And then, oh, you know, what's it mean as a South African fan? What's it mean to win? And he done this big speech. He's crying like tears of passion. I just wanted to throw him down the stairs. I was so over it, man. But yeah, they're very passionate.
1: Yeah, oh, they are indeed. We got one in the office actually, Shane, the massive box fan. He get you in the kitchen. He was telling me all about. He's got his 15 to play the All Blacks in the first test already. Okay. He was talking me through it. So, but yeah, absolutely froth for it, which is fantastic to see. Your text 8833. Want to hear from you. When we come back, we'll talk a bit more of that. We'll do some texts.
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14: Brown, the veteran, clears Sydney FC's line. Still there though, Paul Hersey. Harrison, through Griffin, deflected, and Cameron Harrison, who has never scored for Auckland FC, says, now I have an Auckland lead in the grand final. And Cam Harrison, never a more vital first goal for your club. A grand final goal. Still time to play, says Alex King. The A-League is Auckland's league. Dream chasers, chance takers, history makers. Auckland FC are A-League champions.
1: You're on Sport Nation Mornings with Ricardo, and joining me now from Auckland FC is the new head coach, Pedro Moreira. Pedro, thanks very much for giving us some time. You've had a week now or so in Auckland to get your feet under the desk. I apologise now for the weather, but how are you finding it so far?
15: In the beginning was sunny. Hello to everyone. It's a pleasure to be here. It's a pleasure to be in Auckland, and especially in New Zealand. We already started our works, really. In the beginning was sunny, so the welcome weather was really to understand what is NZ. I had a few rain in the first training sessions, during the training session and after sun, so to understand really the rainbow atmosphere that you have in Auckland. So I'm completely ready already, and now starts the rain, but I prefer

0: course, you've gone out on your own and coached other teams in parts of Asia and also, of course, in Portugal as well. So I guess Steve Corriker had his style. You will have your style. How would you describe your style? Is there a type of football you like to play, a type of formation you like to play?
1: You start to speak about that. Usually we speak a lot about the past, about our resume, what we did in the past. I think it's really a stair to achieve what we pretend for our future, but it's really important to create some organization in our style, and the way that we achieve this is very important, especially because my roots come from the youth, work with the young players in the formation. In a few experience, I start to play in a 7-a-side game, and after I pass for 11-a-side, and in that moment, even the relation that we work instead of the spaces, and the way that we start to teach the game to the kids are important for us to understand the spaces, the way that we pretend achieve the spaces, the way that we pretend create a majority in that kind of spaces, and we are still working since the first moment here to achieve that main goals. In the same way, we create really a style. And I was assistant coach for a few years in Portugal and abroad also. I work with Paulo Fonseca, and now he's the coach of Olympique Lyon. First of all, he's an amazing person for me as a coach that allows me to achieve the high level of Champions League, Europa League titles in a few countries also, and also to learn the way that we create a leadership that allows you to be close of the players, and in the same way make them believe that your ideas will achieve the main goal of the winnings of quality football, and especially the way that we can improve the players to be better players in the future. And to end, let me finish, Ricardo, because I think it's very important to speak about what is Steve in this club, who is Steve Corica in this club, and what he achieved in this club. And probably when we arrive in one club, we're 2 years old in construction, build up since two years. I check that the board made an amazing work here, but also Steve made an amazing work. And my homework before to come here was really understand what the team played in the past, the way that they play, how was possible to win one regular season, one main title here in A League. And also it's important to understand that the way that the club developed even internally, and that's why we also get Luke Casserly to be my assistant coach, was important, because it's important also to try and check that everyone is looking for the better in the club for the present, and especially for the future.
0: I think it's really interesting that you brought up Luke Casserly, and you brought up, because this club is layers, right? You know, they've built the layers. So you've the National League team that Rory Fallon now works with, the OFC team that Luke had success with last season, and the A-League team, which you've just taken over. There's a lot of young players. It's about bringing youth through, identifying youth. And you talked about early in your career working with youth players in Portugal. Is that a big part of how you see to get the best out of this club?
1: We try. We will try, first of all. Especially it's important. You spoke before. Sometimes my English is in working, okay? It's really under construction. If you pass my road, you will see under construction, okay? I'll try. Especially in the verbs, sometimes I make a few mistakes, okay? I'm sorry. I will try to work in my English and also in my accent. In the future, I will try to speak with that closed mouth for the New Zealand, with New Zealand style. I promise to hold that. I will try.
0: Pedro, your English is better than my Portuguese, so nothing to apologize for, my friend.
1: It's that everyone spoke with me in the past. I will try to be close as possible. Okay, I can speak five languages, so it's difficult sometimes. The main important is the way that we start to think, you know, I already sometimes I could, it's be possible for me to think in English, but there's a few vocabulary that is, it's really under construction. But you spoke about style in the past, and my style, really the demands that I create is really to understand the game and use what happens in the opponents and what happens in the pitch to create difficulties on the other teams. And of course, we want to be protagonists in our game, have the ball every time.

that is possible. Use with quality the weakness of the opponents, and of course increase with the qualities of our players, with the characteristics of our players, start to put inside of our game model, internal of our style, try to use that kind of qualities. Of course, you must understand that there's a few players like Cosgrove, like Sammy Cosgrove, like Brook, like Gallegos in the midfield, like Hiroki on the side. There's a few players that the demands are there. So we will try to manage the qualities that they already have and try to join also the qualities and the beliefs that we have in the young boys that we think they will achieve a good level here, and we'll try to help them to improve, because our main goal is really achieve the titles, achieve the victories, achieve something for the club, but especially to improve. I think that you already, if you make a fair analysis, this team changed a little bit for the past, for the future. We lost we lost a few players with quality and the demands, players with numbers, players who make difference in the last seasons. But this also, this is also important in football. They must feel

0: season. He was one of the best goal scorers. He makes a lot of assists. So he creates a figure inside of the club that that allows him to also to grow up in football, to increase his life, and to increase probably his wage also. I hope so, probably. So everything, this is really football. He helps the club to achieve the main goal for the last season. And now the club also helped him. And now we are trying to do that chance and that opportunity for the others, but I will try to help. I'm one more inside of this quality club with a fantastic and amazing atmosphere inside. Even the character of the person or the personalities of the guys all together, come on, this is really a good environment to work, and I hope that could be possible. Join my something that I could bring for the club and help the club to also improve in the future.
1: In terms of the squad, you talk about some players have left, and you mentioned Jesse Randall because he was very much a left-sided attacker or a striker. Liam Gillian was also a left-sided attacker. We had Marley Francois, who tended to play on the left. All of those players have left. So that is the one place I look at this pitch and I think who plays in this position. Is that the main position you're focusing on recruitment for now? And have you called Paulo Fonseca and said, who have you got from Lyon we can have?
0: First of all, you cannot forget that we have someone to work about it. We have Terry Flynn to help us about that kind of situation. It's very important. It's completely fair to when you make an analysis. It's true that I don't have experience on A-League. I don't have experience on Oceania football also. And what we make around here, it's true. Of course, I made my homework, my analysis. I studied the way that we play in the last years. There's a few ideas also that I could think differently about the future. It's completely honest to think about that. But of course, we must use what we did well in the past. It's why we change if you win like that. But with my ideas, with my game model, with my situation, I try to make the boys believe in this kind of situation and use them for to be useful in our future. In the same way, we have someone in the club that could help us about it, to understand really what is the characteristics of the championship is different than everything that helps occurs around. Okay, it's completely different. If the demands that the championship have is also important, where we can be possible for us increase the quality in our team instead of the players that we already have. I'm analyzing. You cannot forget that we will start already with a friendly game against Spurs. Okay, not with me, but with Luke, that is an important character inside of this situation. When I spoke with the board, it was also important to understand what is the club. I share with them the way that I like to work, and they brought to me also their opinion, and we get an agreement about that kind of situation. And that's why we create a coaching staff with this style, and we keep Terry McFlynn close of us every day, every time, and we start to work for really to increase the quality. The position, and I was thinking about it, the position will be important after to have a few experience. We cannot forget that we have friendly games now. Sometimes we cannot show everything in friendly games. We will have an important game in a few days in Saudi also. That could be important also to understand what really the demands that the team have for the future. It's an important, and it's hard for one team like us that are building up since a few days. You cannot forget that we will start the championship in October, so we have around 2 months to work. But we have during these 2 months with national squads in the middle, in the under 20 national squads, with NZ national squads that take out a few players from our daily work. We must to create already a few demands for our players that must to be built up, and we will start with a strong game. Sometimes it's important to start with quality if the result it's the one that we pretend, but sometimes if you don't achieve our main goal could become a problem. But completely, we must have confidence in our work, we must have confidence in this kind of players, and we must have confidence that we are preparing some team for a long journey in the championship, not for one game in Saudi.
1: Yeah. Now I know you've got the Saudi game coming out. It is an important game. You win that game, it opens the door to more games and more money as well for the club.

0: right? So that is important. But between now and starting the A-League season on October the 17th, I think it is, how many new players do you expect to have come into the club?
1: After what we spoke, it depends also the analysis that we will make together during the next weeks, okay? I think that we have two spots left, okay? One spot visa and one spot I think that we have two spots left, and probably we could analyze more things. But it's very important the way that we create a team, this relation between experienced quality players and new young players with also a lot of quality that can be developed, and we must understand that. Sometimes the demands that you create could be done by what we did in the past, and it's important for the club. If we put a young kid here, we must put the kids grow up in a nice environment, even in the pressure moment. Sometimes we can lose.

0: come on, I put the kid for in the first appearance. That is not our main goal. Our main goal is to feel that when he will play under pressure, he will give us a good answer in the sports issue, and especially in the results issue. Okay.
1: Just before I let you go, because I appreciate your time, you are a Portuguese coach, and we've just finished a World Cup, and the big question.

0: better or worse with Cristiano Ronaldo at 41 at 9?
1: It's not fair for me. Now I'm a new NZ coach already, so I'm completely inside of Aussie football and inside of Oceania, so I'm starting to work inside. Like I told you before, it's very important to understand the game and the demands that they ask for what we can do.

0: I hope that could happen in the future if we play against New Zealand in the next World Cup. Okay, I hope that could be possible in the future. But what I think Portugal has as a great team, okay, individually and also collectively. In this moment, we must to understand that Ronaldo is an amazing player. He was an amazing player, and he is an important player, an important character in the development of our football. He must to play until he wants. It's okay. Of course, he must to have results inside of the game style. He tried to do it during the last times. I can share with you, every caps that I enter, every taxis that I enter in Uzbekistan, everyone speak with me about the same. You know, it's really the character of the Ronaldo. Everyone knows Ronaldo everywhere. If I share, I can share with you also, Ricardo. I have one scarf here to put on my office. Okay, a Portuguese one. Okay, yeah. But I only will put after I have the Holland one. Okay, so I have both of you, and probably I think that you must have one also, because that Man United scarf behind you, it's not fair for our nation and for our football. Okay, I will ask our marketing brand, our marketing in our club, to share with you please a scarf, because I hope that you in the next interview will have an Oakland scarf behind you, please. Okay,
1: I will make sure.
0: But in the same way, to answer your question, I think that we don't need a great World Cup. We could do it better. We tried. We struggled for that, but we don't play with a lot of quality that individual was expected. So I think for the future we must do a few changes, of course. But we still have a great players in the world. You spoke with a lot of names that we only know that players because of the quality that they have. So I think that we will be even stronger in the future with or without Ronaldo, because really we are a small country with 10 millions, and come on, with such a quality coaches that we have, such a quality players, even the directors. I can share with you, the CEO of Al Ahly of Saudi team is Portuguese. Imagine. So we are everywhere. So I want to share with you, it's a pleasure real to be here and share my stuff with you, Ricardo.
1: Yeah, Pedro, I appreciate so much your time. Thank you. I know I appreciate, for a Portuguese man, particularly a Portuguese man who works in football, the Ronaldo question is a very difficult question to answer. So I appreciate you giving us an answer on that. And I wish you all the best of luck with Auckland FC. I'm a season ticket holder. My daughter is a season ticket holder. We will be there. We will be cheering your team on.
0: Thank you very much. It was really a pleasure again. I don't have any problem to answer. If you are honest about your opinions and about what you want to share with everyone, it's not a problem. And come on, I'm a Portuguese. I'm very proud to be Portuguese. I'm very proud of everything that happens around there. I have my family there. It's difficult to stay so far away from them. But of course, everything that could be possible, speak about it and think about it, my country, it's very interesting. So it was a pleasure, and I hope that we speak in the future also, Ricardo. Thank you very much.
1: Thank you.
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12: Thunderbirds are go.
13: Again, you could write a whole book, you could write several books about these, but weird things that happened in big boxing bouts today is the subject. And as I say, there are dozens and dozens of them. I've just picked out five, so here we go.
10: Five.
13: 1996, and a giant Polish boxer named Andrew Golota, remember him from the stable of the legendary Lou Duva, comfortably winning his heavyweight bout against Riddick Bowe at Madison Square Gardens when he started hitting Bowe below the belt, as in time and time and time again, until in the seventh round, the referee stopped the fight and awarded it to Bowe. At that point, Bowe's entourage jumped into the ring and attacked Golota. All hell broke loose. Fans started fighting each other. Chairs and bottles were thrown in all directions. The NYPD had to call in reinforcements, and a bunch of people, including Lou Duva, got carried out in a stretcher, ended up in hospital. A rematch was called for and staged 5 months later, and Golota was again DQ'd for punching below the belt. And yes, there was another riot.
10: Four.
13: Now, this one's it's not all that nice, really. Remember the Roberto Duran-Sugar Ray Leonard fight in 1980? Some of you will. The night Duran just held up his hands and said, no, no mas, no more. Well, in 1997, 3 years after beating Lennox Lewis to win the world heavyweight title, Oliver McCall stepped into the ring in Vegas for the rematch. Four rounds in, and McCall, who had never been knocked down, stopped fighting. He just stopped fighting, started wandering around the ring, and he was in tears. And eventually the referee, Mills Lane, who was no stranger to controversial scenarios, remember the little bald fella, Mills Lane, he had no choice but to call off the fight. McCall later admitted he'd been dealing with the effects of substance abuse and was clearly in no fit state to fight, prompting an outcry

0: earful end to a fight in Vegas. This was literally the mother of all finishes. Southampton, 1989, and a British light heavyweight eliminator between the former champion Tony Wilson and Steve McCarthy. McCarthy was the underdog, but from the off dominated the fight, knocking Wilson to the canvas in the third round, and he had him on the ropes and was in the process of finishing the job off when Wilson's mother jumped into the ring and started hitting McCarthy with her shoe. Pandemonium broke out, bottles and rubbish thrown. Mrs. Watson was hauled out of the ring. Eventually, things calmed down and the ref tried to restart the fight, but McCarthy refused because Mrs. Watson's shoe had gashed his head and he wasn't prepared to continue. So, ironically, Watson was awarded the fight by a TKO. An attempted rematch fell through. McCarthy said he had the flu. More likely, though, while he thought he would probably beat Watson, he just wasn't prepared to take him and his mother on again. MGM Grand, Las Vegas, 1997. Evander Holyfield, Mike Tyson 2. The rematch of a fight 7 months earlier when Holyfield won, but Tyson claimed that Evander had been headbutting him, and he clearly felt the same thing was happening in the sequel, and he got a little hangry.
1: Oh, and some nasty stuff in there. There needs to be a bite almost. Holyfield is very unhappy. Look at this. It looked as if Tyson bared his teeth at one stage in the exchange.
2: Yes,
1: bit his ear.
2: He bit his ear. That's what Holyfield was in. A lot of pain from that. You see the blood on the ear. That was definitely a bite.
0: Yeah, Tyson chowing down on Holyfield's right ear. After a delay, the fight resumed and Tyson opted to go back for seconds, this time biting Holyfield's left ear, at which point the fight was stopped and Tyson disqualified. It was another step into decline for the once nigh unstoppable Tyson, although he and Holyfield later became friends. They even had a proper dinner together. One. Yeah, Evander Holyfield again. Caesars Palace 1993, and the long-awaited heavyweight title fight between Holyfield and Riddick Bowe was living up to all expectations when suddenly a fellow named James Miller dropped in. Literally.
3: And time has been called, and some maniac has attempted to parachute here. A skydiver or a parachutist tried to land in the ring. We are in the seventh round of this fight. He landed on the ring apron, crashed into the ropes, and now security is all over him along with the people at ringside.
0: Yeah, James Miller was the guy's name. He kind of dropped in. He had a parachute with a kind of a propeller thing on his back. It took 21 minutes for the seventh round to resume. Holyfield went on to win the fight. As for James Miller, the fan man, they called him, as he became known after his motorized parachute stunt. He went on, he buzzed an NFL game at the Coliseum, an English FA Cup tie. He even had a go at buzzing Buckingham Palace, but he went missing in 2002. And a year later, they found him in a forest in the northern states. He'd passed away in the forest. So there you go. There are top five really bizarre things that happened in boxing matches.
4: So he was like the original Jarvo, but with a fan.
0: Something like that. Something took a toll of him, though. But I remember watching that. I was in Australia with some friends, and we'd gone to a pub. It wasn't

0: where Carlos Panama Lewis, who was a trainer, he emptied, well, gutted the gloves of his boxer, Louis Resto, I think it was.
1: Yeah, Resto, that's right.
0: Yeah. And he made plaster of Paris hand wraps.
1: Yeah.
0: So there was no padding. It was harder. And then this isn't a fight against Billy Collins Jr. Actually damaged Collins' vision badly, ended his career with an eye injury. That Resto and Lewis were found guilty of second degree assault afterwards and spent time in jail.
1: Yeah, and there was also the one too with Jimmy Piao at Alexandra Park too. The fight against Henry Akinwunde, when he took his shoes off and then the resin that had been on his shoes because he was slipping stuck to the canvas and burned him.
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0: You got to guess five different people.
1: I think we do it too.
0: I think you do it, Kyle. I really do. So you know the drill?
1: Yeah, what is it again?
2: I'll just spin off the text machine for you.
0: There's five different people here in Guess Who. They'll get a little bit harder as we go on, but they're all of a similar level, I think. So you get two lives and two clues. You know how it goes. Two incorrect answers and then two hints. Rightio. Number one, 70 tests for the All Blacks, 87 for the Crusaders, 5 Super Rugby titles, 967 points.
2: For who? The Crusaders. How many points?
0: Sorry, test points.

0: did you say for the All Blacks? 80.
1: 70.
2: 70.
0: 70.
1: And 89 was it for the Crusaders? 89 games?
2: 87.
1: 87 games.
2: Five super titles.
1: Five titles.
0: This is right in your era.
1: Yeah, it is, but well, that's obviously during the Razor run, or is it?
0: Well, they only won, what, two, three early doors and had a spell, then Razy Ray and his gold dust.
1: Nah.
0: How many they won?
1: Won three in a row.
0: But well, legit
2: won 13
0: wins.
2: Or something.
0: Legit
2: right?
0: Wins, though.
1: Yeah.
2: Oh, legit wins.
0: Yeah.
1: Turn it up. But I'd imagine it's got to be in that Razor reign.
0: How many points?
1: Well, I was.
0: How many points for the All Blacks?
1: It's going to throw out Richie Mong.
2: 9, 6, 7.
0: It's a lot of points. So Mertz is our leader. He's way over that.
1: Yeah. Now Carter's our leader now, isn't he?
0: Oh, Carter's the leader.
2: Oh, yeah. Carter's the leader by the length of the proverbial. He's 1,600.
0: But did Mertz get more than 1,000? He wouldn't have won five titles, though.
1: He would have won 98, 99, 2000.
0: Then he buggered off.
1: Yeah.
0: This is a tough one.
1: Well, I was going to... How many tests has Richie Moonga played? Would he have played more games for the Crusaders, though? That's the bit that's getting me. I think he would have played near enough tests.
0: Richie does sound... like he would have won five titles, eh? It's probably yeah. Richie. It makes sense. Let's not complicate it.
1: Can we get... Should we get a clue, or...?
0: I think it's Richie. Wait, what other kickers are there from the Crusaders? You got Mertz, you got Dan Carter, and you got Richie. Who else would have played, scored 900 points for the All Blacks?
1: Yeah, it's a fair point.
0: Just common sense.
1: Richie.
2: Richie Mwanga, incorrect.
0: Huh.
1: Who else would do
0: points from Canterbury? 900 points as a kicker.
1: Five super titles, 80, what, games?
2: 87. Games.
0: Okay, who kicked goals for... Oh, that's a lot of points.
2: Clue there to be used too, but do you want to use it on the first step? This is the conundrum, isn't it, gents?
0: Who else in that era? This is your team.
1: Yeah, I know, but you know what my brain gets like in these games, Millsy.
0: Who else kicked goals and stuff?
1: These games.
2: Stop asking the same question.
1: But who? Okay, who's played 70 tests that...
2: This is embarrassing from you blokes.
1: Is it Mertz?
0: It's probably Mertz then, but...
1: Yeah,
2: Mertz. Yes, Andrew Mertens.
0: There you go, goal kicker. Mertz. Richie.
2: Well, don't go, there you go.
0: Oh. There you go.
2: You say he is your favourite player.
0: He is my favourite player. Wonderful
2: That's
0: skill
2: why
0: pass.
2: I put him in there.
0: Wonderful skill
2: 98,
0: pass.
2: 99, 2000, 2002, 2005 were his super titles. Andrew Mertens. Jeepers, one life used there. Interesting. Rightio. 73 fights, 62 wins, 39 by way of knockout. The only 8th division world champion in history. And he was the 8th highest paid athlete of the 2010s.
1: What sport? Boxing or UFC?
2: Yeah, boxing. So.
1: Boxing.
0: Well, 2010s, we're talking Manny. Go through it again, sorry.
2: 73 fights, 62 wins, 39 by way of knockout.
0: So it's not Floyd. It's not Floyd. Okay.
1: No, Floyd is
2: 15-0.
1: Yeah. And then the rest of the stats?
2: Oh. Only 8th division world champion in history, and he was the 8th highest paid athlete of the 2010s.
1: I liked your chat about 2010s, though.
0: 2010s all the way through to...
1: When did Manny...

0: want to lock in the pack, man.
1: What do you reckon? Although we don't
2: it's not Ricky Haddon. Ricky Haddon didn't have that many fights, did he? He didn't win a title, so. Heavyweight division. It's a lot of fights for a heavyweight. I'm happy with Manny.
1: I'm Manny. Team Manny.
0: Manny Pacquiao is correct.
1: Good, Melzy.
0: Well done. Rightio, gentlemen. 192 NRL games from 2010 to 2019. One premiership, one Clive Churchill medal, and one rugby union sabbatical.
1: Roger.
2: No, 2010 to 19. No, that's Roger. It's just go again, please.
0: 2010 to 2019, 192 games, one premiership, one Clive Churchill medal, one rugby union sabbatical.
2: Would it be Sonny Bill? He had two rugby union sabbaticals, though. You got Brad Thorne, or did he have two? Brad Thorne won a Clive Churchill medal?
1: Would he won more titles? How many titles did the Broncos win in that era?
2: And he won one early.
1: What were the years again?
2: But he was mixed up with Super League titles, and Lasher wouldn't take that into account.
1: What were the years?
0: Let me
1: wouldn't even play till 2019. Brad Thorne.
0: No, he Big Bad Brad.
2: He went to rugby.
0: Yeah. NRL career was 2010 to 2019.
1: Yeah, not him.
0: That's when he played his 192 games.
2: When did Sonny Bill stop?
1: Well, he won the 2015 World Cup with the All Blacks. Did he come back to league after that? And then technically go back to rugby, which wouldn't have counted as sabbatical because he wouldn't have gone back to league after that.
2: And he won a title early on, didn't he? Well, no, with the Roosters.
1: Mm.
2: Sonny Bill, how many hits do we get? Last three.
0: So you get one more and then it's sudden death.
1: Do we get a clue? We haven't used a clue yet.
2: I just want to just go down like Lottie Takiri, Wendell Saylor, Israel Folau.
1: Yeah, I was about to say Israel Folau.
2: I think he won a title the Storm, but would he have played 192 games? That's the only thing. Because he went off Aussie rules for one year.
1: Went to AFL, went to rugby as well.
0: What are we thinking, gents?
2: Well, I'm thinking lots of things at the minute, Lash. I'm also thinking Wendell Saylor, but that he might be early. Matty Rogers, he's early. They're more early 2000s.
1: I reckon we've said the name in that group that you've just said then. Rogers, Takiri, Saylor, or Folau.
2: No, but they're early 2000s.
1: Fair. Folau?
2: Folau's the only one. Okay, Israel.
0: Israel Folau's incorrect.
2: Mag.
1: Clue?
2: Here you go.
0: He played five caps of rugby union for England.
2: Oh, I know who it is.
0: Jeez, that's disappointing, boys.
2: Sam Burgess.
0: Sam Burgess is correct.
2: Carry on, next one.
0: Okay. Rightio. Two-time tennis Grand Slam winner, including Wimbledon. He was also a US Open doubles winner. Highest ranking of world number one. He was also engaged to a former world number one.
2: The Stan.
1: Stan Wawrinka was going to be the first name I was going to say.
2: But he won a doubles. So he's won two titles. He's doubles. In what era, sorry, Lash?
1: Was he engaged?
0: Oh, I don't actually have the years as part of my sundown.
2: Okay, go through it again, sorry.
0: Two-time tennis Grand Slam winner, including Wimbledon. Also won a doubles title in the US Open. Highest ranking of number one in the world. Was also engaged to a former number one ranked player.
2: Did Del Potro win Wimbledon?
1: No.
0: Who, Juan Martin?
1: No. Would Stan have got to number one? He was in that era of when Djokovic, Federer. Definitely won two Grand Slams, I think.
0: Tell you what,
1: did
0: boys.
1: Did well in our Wimbledon, I know that.
0: You can have a short air break to think about it, okay? Man.
1: Seven away from six. We've just had the second to last person thrown at us. And in that ads break, do you want to just throw us the stats again?
0: Yeah, two times tennis Grand Slam winner. Also won a Grand Slam doubles title at the US Open. Won Wimbledon. Was engaged also to a former world number one whilst he was world number one in the world. And Millsy, it was a great shout from you on the air break. Who is it?
2: Leighton Hewitt.
0: Leighton Hewitt. Well done.

0: and Clysters.
1: Yes, well, he was engaged to. Rightio.
2: Got a clue, Millsy.
1: Last guess who? 8,181 test runs. And an average of 47. 23 centuries. And he played for 16 different teams.
2: Well, we might as well just use our clue. Clue, yeah. Please.
1: Okay, clue. Also has best bowling figures of 3 for 52.
0: 8,000 odd runs, 16 teams, 3 for what? 52.
3: I just don't like these cricket ones.
1: Says the former cricketer.
3: How many test centuries?
1: 23. A lot of test centuries, that guy.
3: That's a lot. So I was thinking Mahela, but they may have

0: bearing in mind you do have just over a minute.
1: How many centuries did Ross Taylor get?
0: What, not got 23, I don't think, did he?
2: He wouldn't have got 2,300.
1: He wouldn't have taken three wickets when he bowled.
2: He called Martin Crowe's. Three wickets, no, I don't think.
0: Okay.
2: It's a lot of centuries. This could be anyone. This could be anyone.
0: It can't be anyone.
2: That's like in world cricket.
0: Yeah, not many blokes have scored 23 centuries and 8,000 runs. You're frustrated.
1: I was going to throw out a name like, how many runs would Herschel Gibbs have scored? Would he have scored enough centuries?
2: Nah.
1: Would he have bowled?
0: 30 seconds.
2: A.B. de Villiers.
0: A.B. de Villiers. He is South African. But he played for England. It was Kevin Peterson.
1: Okay. Fair enough.
0: Look at his face. He gets so dark. Hey?
2: Good game, Lash.
1: Good game. Good show. We'll see you tomorrow. Thanks, everyone, for tuning in. 3 till 6. Breakfast from 6, of course, tomorrow morning.
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0: 27 away from five. I am intrigued, to say the least, as to what is about to unfold with this particular pyramid, Samuel Lash's
1: case. Yeah, and so you should be, little master. Millsy, you got your headphones on. We swig a water after your popcorn. Ready to go, okay? The pyramid. This is the game we play, of course, where you two work together and try your very best to build 10 building blocks of the pyramid. It starts off easy.
0: I think we get it.
1: And it gets... This is in case new people were listening to the show, Guy.
0: No. Sorry, I mean, I think we conquer it.
1: Oh, okay.
0: Yeah. Right. Settle down, buddy.
1: Nah. Rightio. So you get no lives, remember?
0: Yeah.
1: Today's theme of the pyramid is who doesn't quite fit. What's the odd one out?
0: Okay.
1: Who hasn't done what? Who has done what compared to the other? So I'll give you four options. And one's obviously, you know, as I just say, the odd one out or has done something, hasn't done something. You know how it works.
0: Millsy, the good thing about this, we get to the last one potentially. We've got a 25% chance of getting it, even if we have no idea.
1: Oh, well, all the best, boys. Rightio. Block number one of today's pyramid. Jonathan Thurston, Andrew Johns, Wally Lewis, Darren Lockyer. Who doesn't quite fit there?
2: I would say... Wally didn't win a premiership. I think JT did. Who were the other two?
0: Darren Lockyer definitely did.
2: Darren Lockyer did.
1: Thurston, and... Johns, yep. Lewis, yep. Yep. Lockyer.
2: Yeah, Wally.
0: Yep. Yep.
2: Didn't.
1: Okay. Well, look, is that a correct answer?
0: Well, that is a correct answer.
1: Yeah, okay. Well, it's not the answer I had, but I guess I'll have to give you it.
2: What's the answer you had?
0: Joey Johns, because he...
1: I was looking for something nice and simple.
0: Because he didn't play for Queensland?
1: Or yeah, Joey Johns in New South Wales.
0: Well, let's go there. Well, that just for ease.
2: Yeah. As well. Anyway, okay.
1: Nice, boys. Hey, nothing like getting the correct answer but the wrong one. Rightio. Block number two. Johannesburg, Pretoria, Durban, Bloemfontein.
2: Well, the three are at altitude and Durban is not at altitude.
1: Oh, you're a good footballer, Kyle Mills. Really good footballer. Durban, no altitude. The odd one out there. Well done. Rightio. John Walker, Peter Snell, Murray Halberg, Jack Lovelock.
0: John Walker, Peter Snell.
1: Murray Halberg, Jack Lovelock. Who doesn't quite fit there?
0: Roll through them again.
2: Well, Walker won gold.
0: Walker won gold. Snell won gold.
1: I can tell you that they've all won gold.
0: Yeah. I was about to say they. That's what I was getting through.
2: Where are they from? Distance?
0: Well, yeah, distance. Sir Murray was... What distance did Jack...
2: Peter and Johnny were the same distance, the mile.
0: Yep. Yeah, I think it's... Murray ran longer than both of them. I'd say Sir Murray for distance.
2: Oh, actually, are they all knighted? Hang on. Sir Peter, Sir... Are the other two...
0: Oh, yeah. Jack Lovelock, then.
2: Yeah.
0: If we're going the knighthood route.
2: The knights.
0: Yeah.
1: Oh. Well, I don't know. Which one is it?
2: Well, Sir Peter Snell's a knight. John Walker's a knight.
0: Another one that... You know?
2: Is Murray Halberg a knight?
0: Pretty sure he's not knighted.
2: Yeah, but
0: Murray's a knight, yep.
2: Are you sure?
0: Yep. Sir Murray Halberg, I'm certain.
2: Is Peter Snell a knight?
0: Yes. Sir Peter Snell, Sir John Walker. I think he's Sir John Walker. Anyway, I think it's probably Murray for the distance.
2: Okay.
1: What are you locking in?
0: Yeah, we go Murray for the distance.
1: Yeah, I actually didn't do the study on the knighthoods, but Murray Halberg was the 5,000 metre, the rest of the 1,500 metre gold.
2: 1,500 mile, yep.
1: Nice, Kyle. I think you are right, though. You are onto something.
2: Mm.
1: Jack Lovelock, maybe.
0: Yeah, they're all... Yeah.
1: Well done, boys. Block number four. Pebble Beach, TPC Sawgrass, Shinnecock Hills, and Riviera.
2: What's your initial take? For me, TPC is not a major course. And
0: the other ones would have hosted majors before.
2: Pebble Beach is, I think it's on the rotation, but it's on a...
0: No, it's definitely hosted the US Open when Gary Woodland won it.
2: Yeah, and Shinnecock did. And what's the other one, sorry?
0: That was
2: TPC.
1: Riviera.
2: Yeah, Riviera.
0: That would have hosted a PGA Championship before or something like that.
2: TPC Sawgrass hasn't. I'm undecided about Riviera. I'm confident TPC hasn't had a major.
0: No. I'm 99.9% sure it never has, and that's the debate around whether it should be a major championship course.
2: Yeah, but what about Riviera has? Can you name a winner from Riviera?
0: No. But that's logical.
2: Or could it be something where...
0: I don't think we overthink it because...
2: I was just trying to think of something. Like Tiger's definitely won at the Players. He's won at Pebble Beach. Has he won at Shinnecock? Like a thing like that. One of Tiger's never won there.
0: I think that'd be a later block.
2: Okay, let's go for the major one then.
1: So what are you saying?
0: Non-major. Has never hosted a major.
2: Yeah, TP.
0: Yep. TPC. Yeah.
1: You'd be correct in saying that. TPC Sawgrass never hosted a major championship. Well done, boys. Rightio. South Canterbury, Mid Canterbury, Thames Valley, and Whanganui.
2: Say it again, please.
1: South Canterbury, Mid Canterbury, Thames Valley, Whanganui.
2: What are you thinking?
0: I've got no idea, but...
2: I'm thinking Thames Valley's never won the Shield. Something like that. Or one of them hasn't won the Heartland Championship.
0: Yeah, I was thinking there initially, but now that you mentioned the Shield...
2: There's quite a few teams that haven't won the Shield.
0: Yeah, yeah. So Whanganui has, you think?
2: Hasn't. I just can't picture it. And the Foxes haven't. Because that's a question I used to always get.
0: I think the Shield's the right route. But then so it just comes down to either of the Canterburys.
2: I'm pretty sure South Canterbury have won the Shield.
0: Okay.
2: But Mid Canterbury are a very good rugby team right now.
1: Right
0: but
1: now.
0: That doesn't necessarily mean that they have... ever had the log of wood.
2: Go for that then, Lash.
0: Yep.
1: What's that, sorry?
0: South Canterbury have lifted the wood.
1: That is correct.
0: Well done, Kyle. Very good.
1: Rightio. Ricky Ponting, Brendan McCullum.
0: What block is this?
1: Block 6. Ricky Ponting, Brendan McCullum, Sachin Tendulkar, Kumar Sangakkara. Who's the odd one out there?
2: Kumar Sangakkara?
1: Yep.
0: Did you say Ricky Ponting, Brendan McCullum, Sachin Tendulkar, Kumar Sangakkara? Kumar Sangakkara is left-handed. The others are right-handed.
1: No, that's I wouldn't look at too technical like that. No.
0: Well, you asked me.
1: Yeah,
0: that's the odd one out.
1: That's fair.
0: Has Kumar captained?
2: I want to say something like one of them hasn't got a triple cent or like a century thing.

0: Has Kumar got a triple century? Did Ponting get one?
1: I don't know if Ponting did, but I'm pretty sure. I reckon Kumar definitely has.
0: I'm going to say Baz is the only one that's got a triple century because Sachin didn't get a triple century.
1: Sachin didn't. Okay, well, there we go then.
0: I reckon he got a few double hundreds.
2: What are we thinking, boys?
0: Because Sachin, I remember, had the stat of like double hundred, and he just couldn't kick on. I think he got fatigued.
1: Kumar, I'm certain, has one.
0: All right, go with that. I reckon because Baz got the one, I don't think Ricky did. Because yeah, Sachin just did. Couldn't have the mental aptitude to stick it out.
1: So Ricky has, you think?
0: Yeah.
1: Baz has.
0: Yeah.
1: Kumar has.
0: Go, Sachin hasn't got a triple
1: Sachin
0: 100.
1: Hasn't.
2: You want to say Sachin Tendulkar?
0: Yeah. Couldn't concentrate long enough.
2: He hasn't got a triple century.
1: Correct. That's what we're locking in.
2: Yeah. That's correct.
0: Is that the answer?
2: Okay. Yeah.
1: Cool.
0: Okay.
2: But in my research just now, because I did actually have our boy Davey Dum Dum in there. Because I don't think Punter has as well, but you got the right answer anyway.
0: Yeah.
2: I didn't erase that off my sheet. I was meant to say Davey Warner. But you got there in the end anyway.
0: Okay.
2: Sachin, surprisingly, no triple century.
0: Yeah.
2: Well done, gents. Rightio. Kieran Reid, Daniel Vettori, Jerome Kino, and Ross Taylor. Block number 7.
1: Schools?
0: Well, Kieran Reid went to like Rosehall, then St. Kent's, and then back to Rosehall, I think. Vettori hardly went to school because he was playing international cricket. He went to St. Paul's.
1: Okay.
0: So no, it's not that.
1: Schools.

0: And if we were there, I don't think he would have played midweek games in his era. So that's a good logical guess.
1: Captains?
0: Yep. Yeah. So he didn't captain.
1: Yeah.
0: The national side.
2: Jerome
3: Kiner, never permanent captain of, or captain his country.
0: Mm.
3: Well done, gents. That's good logic from you figuring that out, whittling it down. Schools was way off, but wow. You brought it back.
1: I just thought you might have gone something rogue along those lines. That's what you do.
3: Rightio. Twickenham, Murrayfield, Millennium Stadium, or Aviva Stadium / Lansdowne Road?
0: This one's easy.
1: Well, Twickenham, Murrayfield, Millennium Stadium, they all, isn't that like just where they always play their tests? Is that what we're thinking? Like?
0: No, I think it's going to be something like one of them's never held a World Cup final or a final or something.
3: Okay, yep. Block number 8 of the pyramid.
0: So I'm going to say Lansdowne Road. I'm going to say Murrayfield's never played, had hosted like a World Cup semi or something like that. Because Twickenham has, the Millennium has,
1: mm-hmm.
0: and then I would say Lansdowne Road has.

0: I don't think Murrayfield has hosted a game like that. So something like that.
1: Kind of on the right track.
2: We do need to get another breakaway.
1: Okay, we can do
2: and
1: that.
2: And we've got three more to build.
1: Yep, three more blocks.
2: Should we do that? Okay. Then we can lead right up to the top of the hour.
1: That sounds good, little master. We'll be right back.
2: We'll do that.
3: Mornings with Rick and Chappy.
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2: 10 away from 5, block 8 of the pyramid, which is the odd one out. And just give us those options again, Lash.
1: Yeah, so this is block number 8, Twickenham, Murrayfield, Millennium Stadium and the Aviva Stadium in Ireland.
0: So having a bit more time to think about it,

0: I know we, O'Flower have never beaten us. But I don't know what the situation is. I know the Palms have beaten us.
1: We've lost at Aviva.
0: Yeah.
1: The All Blacks have lost to France at Millennium Stadium, 07 quarter final.
0: We didn't lose to the Irish up there, did we?
1: Where?
0: In Ireland.
2: Yeah.
1: Yeah, we lost to the Irish in
2: makes
1: that streak where we... And then we've lost to lost at Twickenham, we lost there last year.
0: Yeah, we haven't lost to O'Flower, so...
1: Yep, let's go that. Murrayfield.
0: So the All Blacks, so I guess the stadiums, we haven't...
1: We've never lost at Murrayfield.
0: Yeah.
2: Correct. Well done, Jens. Proud of you. Block number 9, you're getting there, boys. Getting there, boys. Two to build. Paul Gallen. Simon Mannering, Cameron Smith, Daly Cherry Evans. Who's the odd one out there?
0: Paul Gallen, Simon Mannering. Mannering,
1: Daly Cherry Evans, Cameron Smith.
0: The odd one out one's a Kiwi and three Australians.
2: Yeah, I wouldn't make it that obvious for block number 9, would I?
0: No, but I just want to put that out there just in case people are in their cars yelling at it.
1: Yeah, Daly M?
0: What about Clubs Player of the Year?
1: Yeah, well, I was thinking something along those, either Dele Alli or Club Player of the Year, yeah, but...
2: I wouldn't be so niche as to say Club Player of the Year, because, how is that really that public? So, no, it's not
0: a very important award for the players to get at the Warriors in their own internal awards. Yeah.

0: Paul Gallen.
1: Well, Mannering never won a title.
0: Cameron Smith.
1: We kind of answered that just before. Mannering, whereas Gallen did, Smith did. Who was the other one?
0: Jerry Evans.
1: Yeah. Did he win one for?
2: I don't think it would be that easy.
0: Yeah, everyone knows the Warriors didn't win a title.
1: Okay, I'm just trying to.
0: I don't know. But I wouldn't make it.
2: I'm just trying to get in his head to see where it would go at this stage of the.

0: at once.
1: Would it be that niche again?
2: Nah, it wouldn't be that niche. I wouldn't do that to you. Like, it's very gettable, this.
1: I feel like it's an award of some description.
0: I'm putting the answers out there. You're just shutting me down.
2: I'm trying to help you, Cop.
0: Yeah, I just think one of them hasn't kicked a conversion.
2: Okay. Is that where you want to lock in?
0: No. What about one of them? Did three of them make their debut all in the same year? Like, say, Gallen, Smith, and Evans all debuted in the same year and Mannering didn't?
1: I'm not. Would Evans have made his debut in the same year as someone like Gallen?
0: No, because he's still playing, isn't he? Yeah, it's a stupid kind of Millsy.
1: But you might be on the same idea there, and maybe it's like...
0: Well, do they debut all at a ground?
1: Maybe he didn't make his debut on the same year as the rest of them. But Mannering would have been around a similar era to start.
0: To Gallen, and who was the other
1: Cameron
0: one?
1: Smith.
0: Cameron Smith played for a very long time.
1: He did.
0: Or did three of them make their debut at a ground and one didn't?
2: That's feel pretty like that's niche as well.
0: Well, we're at level block 9.
2: What, do you think I expect you to know that they all debuted at, you know, Brookvale Oval?
1: I feel like the Cherry Evans thing would be too obvious because he's still playing and the rest of them aren't.
2: What have you got, boys? You're going to have to give me an answer.
0: Well, you're giving out lots of answers, but it's got to be your answer, doesn't it? I'll give out lots of answers which can beat me.
2: What, like conversion?
0: I've all kicked conversion. Who's the odd one out?
1: I don't know. Do we have to give you a reason? Or we can just pluck a name out and go for it?
2: I'll give you a 25% chance. What are you going?
1: Yeah.
2: Nah, boys, you don't have it, do you?
0: Well, it's just this.
2: It's just what, Kyle?
1: What's the last one? Block 10.
2: The last one's a tennis one. Like that text that said, Gallen's a grub and the others aren't. Well, plenty of people think Cameron Smith is. Boys, you haven't got
1: it. Go on.
0: I've got one.
2: What?
0: One was never in the discipline. The time on the sidelines.
2: No.
0: Okay.
2: So the answer is Daly Cherry Evans, because all of them have played over 300 games, but Gallen, Mannering and Smith are all one club men.
1: Okay.
2: And Daly Cherry Evans, with signing with the Roosters this year, isn't.
0: Okay, what's the last question?
2: Well, we're about to run out of time. It was Pete Sampras, Andre Agassi, Carlos Alcaraz, and Rod Laver.
1: Carlos.
2: Pete Sampras. Never won a career Grand Slam.
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6: Ah, cheers for having me.
7: How's it been since you landed in New Zealand?
6: Yeah, it's been good. I was in Perth first for about 10 days odd with family and that, and then, rolled up Wednesday. And losing track of days and time and sleep. But, it's always good to come here. I've got family here and stuff as well. So, yeah, hopefully catch up with them as well.
8: All right. Well, since you arrived a few days out from the events, what's the training like between arriving in your first match? Like, what do you do for training?
6: Yeah, I think when you get to this sort of level, I think sleep is ideal. You got to get that right, don't you? I think so. Or just be well rested. I think that will play its part because the darts is already there. You've done the training. You are that good. So all it will just be like, I don't know, maybe an hour or two here, just having a chuck, maybe loosen the arm or, you know, stretch a little or something like that. Me, I like to keep it professional and I do that sort of stuff where other players, they probably do just like the sleep, I guess, I'd imagine.
8: So your first match is at 7 o'clock at night. What time are you arriving to the stadium and what's your routine from arriving to the match?
6: Yeah, I like to get there a good 4 hours early. It's just because there would be some sort of media as well. So you got to prepare for stuff like that. So I'll do that and then I'll do like my initial warm-ups and stuff like that. So, half an hour here, stop. And then if I'm hungry, have something to eat or whatever, just to feel good and stuff. And it's 4 hours, give or take. Okay. Yeah.
7: What's it like backstage in those events? You guys travel around the world with each other. Are you talking to each other before you're taking someone on? Are you throwing at a dartboard? Are you just chilling, listening to music or something? What's it like?
6: We're all, it's a lot of banter in a lot of places as well, isn't it? Yeah, there it is. And until it gets, serious times and then everyone sort of sticks to their own type thing. But more or less, there's just, a lot of talk. There's everyone's, playing little games here or there. And it's a very chilled, relaxed. It's just a shame that, there's no music going on in the background and stuff. Yeah, it just makes it a bit boring then. But always like coming down here is, we always get looked after here because they put on a good spread and stuff like that, where normally we don't get that. Where this place here, it's always a good spread. Happy days.
8: It's good you are well fed. So, look, you're one of the best players in the world. How many events are you playing a year? Are you at that stage where you pick and choose your events and your schedules?
6: The ranking system kind of not allows you to do that because you could miss every tournament if you really want. You can pick and choose. Yeah. But for myself, I'm a worker, so I feel like it's always left on the table. So I like to play in everything and do everything that I can. And it's just my mentality about things. And that's probably my downfall. I should try and take something off to have that time away and recover and, get back into it again and just have that break. But I think a lot of players are doing that at the moment. They're not picking, they're like the pro tours that, they're the lower rank ones that you can miss and stuff. But generally, I think it's like 50, 60 tournaments a year, something like that. So it is quite full on and you can be full on and you got to chuck in the practice in between and the travelling and stuff. But like I said, it's not a bad gig. It beats being on a hot tin roof.
8: So then that leads me into this. Would the hardest part at your level be the mental side of the game or the physical side of the game? So I assume you'll need some sort of fitness to maintain concentration and...
6: Yeah, I think definitely mental. It's... losing plays its part a lot because you lose more than you win.
8: Yeah.
6: Most of us lose more than we win. So it's... don't dwell on that too much. Keeping positive, doing positive things. I say, I think that's when the physical comes into it and being mentally strong when you are away, not always easy.

0: eating the crap as well, like, because it's so easy to do. So you just pick and choose with that, and it's like the circle of your life, isn't it? If everything's all balanced, it's going to run really good. So if you've got a few things out, it's probably not going to run too well. So yeah, for myself, I do take it serious like that, where some players just feel good doing what they do, and that works for them. So yeah, each is different, but I like to give a professional approach to it, you could say.
1: You were saying before we hit record, Damon, that you used to be a roofer. When did darts become something that you thought, geez, I could actually make a go of this? And were you always good at darts before you...
0: I played a lot of sport growing up, so I always had like a good hand eye, always physical and that. And then obviously as he later on gets in life, life kicks in, doesn't it? So you can't...

0: built up from there and did it for ages. And then darts, never really looked at it as a professional sport until the PDC came over and showed us pretty much what it's all about. Yep. And my mate Kyle Anderson went over and he got a tour card and all that and pretty much showed the way of what's going on. And yeah, and it wasn't until 2018 and I've gone, all right, I'm giving it a full-on crack here. Yeah, I've got to, I'm going to play the Australian circuit, get to number one, and if I can do that, then I'll go over to the UK, give it a fair crack.
1: Yep.
0: And sure enough, ended up, it just all went into plan, and I got a tour card, and yeah, that was it. We were up sticks, and yeah, we just went for it, and yeah, sure enough, yeah, it's all worked out, I guess.
2: It's like the World Series of poker. As soon as that was on television, everyone became poker players. Yeah. And a little bit with the darts, you know, once they started televised it and put it out there, it became a very popular sport, one for the fans, but now for the players, like you've just mentioned, your pathway into that level, are you finding there's lots of people like you trying to execute at that level and try and get onto it? Has that increased?
0: Yeah, it's an easy sport to get into, isn't it? It's age doesn't discriminate and anyone can play. I think it's hard from this side of the world though, isn't it? Obviously the financials isn't there to make it here all the time, so you have to go and travel and things. So you are putting all your eggs in one basket when you go over there and give it a fair crack. That makes it hard, but seeing it done more regularly, then you know people, oh, it is this popular. You don't have to be number one in the world to make a good living. You can be number 64 and still be all right. So you know, it's not, it takes that pressure away a little bit of always like having to be great. You can just be good until you get there, then you can be great. Or yeah, it depends how you work at it. You can still have that job while you're here, but then when you get over there, you know, you set yourself up and you don't have to be the best all the time.
2: Yep.
0: Yeah.
1: We've got a couple of blokes out there who you were having a throw with this morning who have been putting themselves through torture for about 24 hours trying to hit a 180. How old were you when you first hit your 180 and how far into taking darts semi-seriously were you before you got one?
0: Yeah, I think I didn't really pick up darts until I was about 14, 15. Right. So, yeah, yep. I'm pretty sure I hit like a 180 in my first year. It was pretty, pretty standardly easy.
1: I won't play that to them. That'll break them.
0: And like I said, I got to a good standard. Each year I improved my average by 10, by 10, by 10, and I got to a certain level where just sort of plateaued because I thought that's pretty much it for the darts, isn't it? Yeah, I made like a state teams and Australian team and stuff. And then, yeah, like I said, it wasn't until the PDC came down here. And like you said, on TV, I wanted to be on TV. I wanted to have a nickname and a walk-on and just like all the good times that come along with it. Like happy days, like living the dream. But yeah, and then like I said, when that came over, that's when I've gone, all right, I've never travelled properly for the Australian circuit, and I was like, all right, I want to do that and I want to get to number one because I've seen people doing it and I had a beer in my bonnet going, I'm better than these guys and I'm not even practicing. Wait till I start practicing. Like, yeah. And sure enough, yeah, my first year doing it and, yeah, made number one and won some things and the Brisbane and, just all fell into place. So, just very lucky, I guess. The more I practice, the luckier I got.
2: All right, so your arrows, where do you get them from? Where are they made and how often do you tune through them?
0: Yeah, so I'm sponsored by Harrows. They make my darts. They're in all the local dart shops, I guess. Yeah,
2: you got. So do you have a certain weight?
0: Yeah, 23 grams. I got like a big wing flight. It just feels good for me, and that's how it is. Like every dart's not for everyone, and yeah, that's just what suits me, I guess. Yeah.
2: So how often, like, so the event this weekend?
0: Yeah.
2: You'll use 3 arrows, and that's it.
0: Yeah, so that's it. So I'll change darts every month. I'm in every month. There are guys out there that changes darts every tournament just because they like that fresh cut feel. Because if you're practicing, say for 2 hours or 4 hours, or they'll start just chewing out that little bit. So they just like that raw cut edge every time.
2: Right, and you have a few sets with you. Like I'm thinking of a cricketer, like a batter, right? They carry about 5 or 6 bats around. Are you carrying 5 sets of arrows around? And you got your practicing arrows, you got your playing arrows?
0: Nah. I think I've got 3 sets. That's just more or less if I lose a set and then I carry 2 sets with me up like on stage or when I'm playing just in case one like the breaks the out of the ordinary that happens. But more or less, it's just the one set where I'm in. They're done for the month. I'll grab the next set. Yeah.
2: Okay.
0: That's about it. Yeah.
1: If you picked up you said 23 grams, right?
0: Yeah.
1: If you picked up a 22 or a 24 gram heavy dart, would you know the difference?
0: I would like to think so. actually, I got it.

0: Yeah. Just recently, I've had some stems in my case that I don't know how they got in there. They're the same colour, the same everything. The only thing different, it's about 5 mil longer. And there's a tortoise there, and I did not even notice. And I was like, oh no. Like, this was like halfway through. I was no idea. Like, I'm like, oh, I probably should know things like this, or I probably should take more attention. And I didn't. I couldn't believe it. Where there are guys out there, they're proper sticklers about 2 mil out this and that. And I even had a dart that had a wobbly point in it. And then Dimmy was the one that pointed it out to my wife, and he goes, look, I don't want to disturb him or tell him, but he's got a wobbly point here. And then Megan's like, oh, my wife, Megan, and she's like, oh, he won't bother. Damon, you've got a wobbly point.
1: Yeah. That's good roulette number two. Yeah, it's

0: young kids.
1: You're onto it, Damon. Mate, it's awesome of you to be able to come in here and spend a bit of time with us. Very best of luck this weekend. We look forward to seeing you out there on the hockey.
0: Oh, appreciate it. Thanks for having me. And yeah, I'll take that luck and put it in my pocket and I'll save it for later. Don't you worry. We'll bring it out when I need it.
1: Good man.

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4: Chance to catch up with new Netball NZ CEO Jenna Wootton, who joins us on the line. Jenna, good morning to you.
5: Good morning.
4: Well, you've had 72 hours, so I guess you've solved all the problems.
5: I wish that was the case. It's a real privilege to be stepping into this role. It's such a special sport that holds a very dear place in the heart of New Zealanders, and we've got some challenges ahead of us, but I'm confident we can work through those. There's a lot to be optimistic about.
4: Jenna, and I know you've only just started the role, so we understand that there is so much for you to get across and for you to meet a lot of the decision makers and thought leaders in the sport as well. But look, right from the outset, what do you see as your biggest priority as a CEO of a national sport like netball?
5: Well, what's top of mind for me at the moment is getting clarity on our domestic competition. It is absolutely vital that we are landing what the future of that looks like, and that's work that is happening in partnership with the Players Association and our zones. I'm very mindful that we need to be ensuring that we've got a very strong Silver Ferns program that sets our Silver Ferns up for great success as we count down to the World Cup in Sydney next year. And I also want to make sure that I'm getting out and connecting with the netball community, because there are thousands of people that are working in our centres and our zones. If I think about our life members, they will have views and perspectives that it's really important for me to understand, and I want to make sure that I'm getting around that netball whānau as well.
4: I want to ask about, I know you cannot talk details, but the domestic competition, it is something that has, I guess, been a bit of a plague for the sport over the last few years. And these decisions and, I guess, situations, you have to go back a number of years to look at broadcast deals, deals that were made, deals that maybe weren't good for netball. Where are you at in terms of understanding what's required from a domestic competition point of view?
5: Look, I think that's right. I think, netball isn't alone in having to work through a process to contemplate the future of its domestic competition. There's been a number of sports in recent years that have gone on similar journeys. We are working at pace on evaluating a number of options to ensure that we are landing on the right option that's going to provide a really bright, sustainable, high-performance pathway for netball in New Zealand. We're doing this work in partnership with the Players Association and with our zones. As you said, it is a confidential process, so I'm somewhat limited with what I can say at the moment. But it weighs heavily on me how critical it is that we're getting a decision and a landing on this quickly. Players, rightly so, are desperate for this information. But we've got to make sure that we're responsibly making that decision, because it won't just have impacts in 27, it'll have impacts long into the future as well, and we want those impacts to be positive.
4: You're a big sport, Jenna, in terms of participation for young women in this country in particular. We noticed the crowds during the ANZ Premiership this year. We noticed the eyeballs increasing on free-to-air TV. We noticed the loss that creates for the organisation, because you had to cover your own production costs of that event. Where is the disconnect between the potential eyeballs of the sport and the money coming in from corporate sponsorship and partnership? Why has the sport become so hard to sell?
5: Well, I think there's a number of market conditions that are at play as well, right? So absolutely.

0: absolutely. Revenue has been challenging, but expenses have also been increasing. What we are very mindful of is the fact that we need to make sure that we are freshening, that we are modernising, that we are appealing to new and different audiences, as well as retaining the audiences and the fan base that we do have. So this is a real priority for us at the moment. We've got a really unique moment in time to capitalise on off the back of the Silver Ferns incredible gold medal win in Glasgow. So that's providing some further very helpful momentum with the commercial discussions that we're having. Netball's an incredible value proposition, right? As you've just said, the grassroots side of netball is going absolutely off. You know, the 83 netball centres across the country are absolutely pumping with over 150,000 members. At the other end of the system, you've got our Silver Ferns that are just absolute world class. And, you know, what we saw them do in Glasgow was just an absolute sight to behold. We've just got to make sure we're revaluing and we're repositioning the sport as a whole in order to capitalise on those commercial outcomes. And if we can get that right, it will help to really future-proof the system moving forward.
1: Speaking with Netball New Zealand's new chief executive, in Jenna Wooten. And Jenna, I understand that you can't go into the details around privatisation, but as far as the conversations, but how important is it to have a competition that is semi-professional at the least for our netballers in 2027? It's given all these great things, the Silver Ferns' wonderful moment, how the grassroots are going off. Now can't be a time where the sport finds itself going backwards in the areas that count.
0: No, look, the domestic competition is a critical part of the high performance system. So we've got to make sure that what we're landing on in 27 is strong, it's compelling, and that it's something that players really value and want to be a part of. So at the moment, our focus is very much on solutions. There are a couple of options that we're just trying to work through and make sure that we've properly evaluated, so that when we're standing alongside the Players Association and our zones, that we can look at our athletes, that we can look at the New Zealand public, that we can have conversations like we are this morning, where we're saying this is the best possible option. We feel it's going to strengthen our high-performance pathway and produce fantastic outcomes for players into the future.
1: Yeah, and Jenna, you've walked into this situation, as we mentioned, just within the last few days. But on this station, for the past couple of years, we've been hearing about the frustration, particularly in the last 6 months or so. Organisations like the Players Association, like coaches, representatives, those who invest their time and energy into the game, just feeling like it's consultation rather than conversation and begging to be around the table. What do you have to say to those who want to have a voice heard?
0: Well, look, it is a challenging time, right, because we've got to make sure that all of the options are being properly considered. But what I can say is that this work is happening together with the Players Association, together with our zones. And my phone and my door is always open. You know, it's incredibly important that we are understanding views and that we are making ourselves available. That's a big part of why I'm here with you this morning. On day three of my role, I want to make sure that the communication lines are open and that we're being really transparent as we're working through these challenges.
2: Like so many other NSOs, Jenna, that certainly have that high performance element to them, and I talk about codes like rugby union, like cricket, and of course yourselves. The federated model is very complex because you almost have competing interests. You want to foster participation and the voluntarism of the game, but you also need to have a team that is attracting sponsorship and a team that you can sell property rights around. So, I mean, how is there going to be some work done on the setup of New Zealand netball in its totality, or at the moment is it working within the parameters of what is there now?
0: I think we've got to stay open and curious on all of the possibilities. You know, our board chair, Alistair Carruthers, a few weeks ago spoke about our financial realities as an organisation. The deficit that we are likely to be posting at the end of this financial year is going to be sort of around the $6 million mark. And, you know, anyone that's running a household budget or a business will know that that is something that is just not acceptable moving forward. So as an organisation, we've got to look at how we need to evolve and what we need to do differently to ensure that that's not the reality into the future. And all aspects need to be looked at, from commercial, from philanthropy, to private equity, to what we need to do in-house, to what we might be able to do externally through partnerships and collaboration. So every one of those things will be explored to ensure that we, as the Kaitiaki of the netball system, are future-proofing the sport and setting it up for absolute success into the future.
1: Yeah, and there's no doubt there's so many people invested within Netball New Zealand and making those things come through, Jenna. And privatisation for you personally, as a generalisation for how a sport league is run, is it something that you feel confident in? Is it something that you think that if that is the decision made, one that you think works well for a sport like netball?
0: I've worked in sport for a long time, and I've followed a lot of the privatisation conversations that have happened both here and globally. So it's absolutely right that that is one of the options that is being seriously considered, but it is one of the options. So what we need to do together with the Players Association and the Zones is make sure that all of the options are properly evaluated and that wherever we're landing, that we've collectively got the confidence that we've landed on the right decision.
2: Jenna Wooten, Netball New Zealand CEO, we thank you for your time. Good luck. I'm sure you've got a very busy morning ahead, but we wish you well, of course, on this latest endeavour, and we know that you'll be working hard behind the scenes to make sure netball does return to the black in terms of financials, but also has some positive stories to tell around its domestic leagues as well. Thanks so much for your time today.
0: Thanks for having me this morning.
2: Good on you, Jenna.
1: Thanks, Jenna. Thank
2: you.
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2: The NFL has hit to pre-season, and our very own Nick Gill is with the Baltimore Ravens. Gilly joins us on the line. Good morning from home, Sunshine. How are you going?
18: Yeah, good. Thanks, gentlemen. How are we?
2: Mate, we're good. Izzy's drinking his creatine in the mornings now, and I tell you what, he's 3% better than he was 2 weeks ago. The gains. It's just always gains with him, Nick. You'd be amazed.
18: It is. The sky's the limit for him, isn't it? You know, like, there's always improvement to be made for this dog.
2: Mate, you're closing in. You're closing in on a pre-season opener, and I guess from our perspective, we'd love to know what this pre-season, your first with the Baltimore Ravens, has been like.
18: Mm. Oh man, it's been a hell of a 3 weeks, to be fair, gentlemen. It's the players go away for summer. They have their summer break for 4 weeks, and then they come in, and it is all go for 3 weeks. I think we've been 11 days out of 14 of, you know, 7 a.m. to 7 p.m. days for the players. So they have 12-hour days. You know, they're meeting for, like, their meeting load is probably 5 or 6 hours of meetings a day. You know, a weight session. And then we've been on the field for 2 to 2.5 hours each day. And yesterday it was full live scrimmage. So we did 2 hours and 10 minutes of fully opposed, fully padded helmets, everything. Guys going at each other, and yeah, it's been eye-opening, you know. And the biggest thing that I'm noticing, like, that's different to what I'm used to, is you actually have the offense legitimately wanting to beat the defense, and vice versa. And you know, there's little fights and there's celebrations, just like a game you see on TV. These guys celebrate, like, if they make the defense or offense look silly. Everyone on the sidelines jumping up and down, celebrating. You know, it's pretty cool to see the intensity and the I suppose the passion. It's been cool.
2: I guess that, like, the question is, is this what you were expecting? Had you been pre-warned in any way that you're going to have, you know, your own teammates chahooing at you every single training?
18: It wasn't what I was expecting, but, you know, you see enough of it on TV during games. It's actually, practices are pretty similar. You know, we had 25,000 people at one of our practices the other day.
2: Wow.
18: And then every other practice at our training base is open at the moment. We've sort of got 5,000 to 7,000 just on the sidelines at practice at the moment. So there's a little bit of you know, showmanship in front of the crowds, but even when they're not there, it's the same. So it's very different, but it's been pretty cool. And some tough men, you know, like going full on at each other and getting back up and doing it again is pretty cool.
19: Gilly, this is probably a personal question for you. Like, what have you learned about yourself in the last, what, 2 or 3 months? And how have you been able to have an impact or an input into this side and hopefully set them up for the big season?
18: Oh, what I've learned about myself is to tell you, it's been a journey. But I suppose the biggest thing is that I'm not a very patient person, and I've been having to be extremely patient, because there's just lots of things that you know, we do as a group, as a team, that we can do way better. But you know, I keep telling myself, Rome wasn't built in a day. And I remember when I first started with the All Blacks, it was very similar. It's like, you know, a lot of it starts with the culture and the senior players and the coaching staff that sort of lead the culture in the direction of professionalism and things. And, you know, back in the days, you know, we saw and experienced that there was always things that we can do different and better. And it's no different now. I'm just not patient, but I have to try to be. And I suppose my

0: influence has been on our support team. We've got 25 odd people looking after the players, and the biggest thing I've brought is them actually talking to each other and communicating and setting up systems and methods of helping the players be better by working together versus in silos. So that's probably the biggest thing that I've influenced straight away. Is it a finished product? No way. We've got lots to do. So that's exciting as well, you know.
1: I was laughing at the fact 25,000 people come to a training run, but also you've got your NFL analysts all over it as well. And I noticed that the story, and this is why I guess All Black teams have closed training sessions. They're talking about the number of false starts, and this is how in depth it is. This is the highest number of false starts in a single practice this summer. And you think to yourself, that level of scrutiny and interrogation constantly. Do the players sort of respond to that? Do the coaches get frustrated by it?
0: Yeah, I think the coaches get frustrated, but basically the players, if there's an infringement, if someone jumps early or something, they're pulled off the field straight away. They're replaced in that play, so they've lost their chance to show their wares in that play. So there's immediate consequence. We have umpires at practice, throwing in flags and everything every time there's an infringement. And then we have an actual ex-umpire who is on staff. He sends through a report each night of who infringed how and when. And so, no, it's pretty thorough because, I mean, they cost you games, you know. You're sort of no different to the All Blacks. You know, you have an infringement, it costs you a game. But a lot of these are, like we're practicing how to make the other team infringe, it's very much, there's some gamemanship in there of how do we actually make the defensive line jump early as an offense, and that's what the other teams are doing. So it's very thorough, it's very detailed, and that's why they're in the classroom so much. 5 hours a day, man. Can you imagine a rugby player sitting in the classroom for 5 hours in a day?
1: I can, but they wouldn't have their eyes open.
0: No chance, but these guys have got like 200 plays. So they have to know 200 plays on each side of the ball. So it's insane detail, and that's just what they do. But it's for about 4 weeks, 5 weeks, and then we get into games, and then you've sort of got 3 big days a week instead of 6 out of 7. So So I'm just hanging on for the next couple of weeks. We play our first game this weekend at our home stadium. And we played 2 more games after that. But we have opposed practices. Like we go to Minnesota next week, and we actually practice against Minnesota for 2 days, and then we have a day off, and then we play them at their stadium the next day.
2: Wow.
0: And they're fully opposed. Like apparently they get really hot and heated because the rules and the consequences of breaking rules isn't very high. So apparently they get really into it. And both, and just because, there's no consequence if I get sent off for a punch or if I do something a bit illegal. There's no consequence. But yeah, I'm looking forward to those in a week's time.
2: Oh my gosh.
3: Gilly, you know how Golden Balls, Bowden Barrett would wear a yellow bib, Dan Carter would wear a yellow bib. Did Lamar Jackson wear a yellow bib just to stay away from the big time, the big money earners?
0: Well, I'll tell you what, they don't wear a bib, but if you get anywhere near the quarterbacks in practice, it's shown the next day on film to say this is an absolute no-go zone, like even just accidentally falling back into this invisible circle, like they're just so valuable, the quarterbacks, that you sort of, and I don't mean valuable, I mean money as well, but without them, you don't have someone running the ship, so... it's not like you can bring a guy in from another position. They're so specialised. So yeah, they're protected. They're not necessarily wearing a different colour bib, but they definitely have this invisible circle halo around them.
1: That's it. Protected species. Gilly, I know when we last spoke to you, you sort of you'd seen a few of the boys around and seen what they were shifting. I mean, you've worked with some powerful athletes, the likes of Israel Dagg. What's the most impressive feat of physiology or of strength you've seen so far?
0: I actually think it's, I think like the

0: some of them have an amazing ability to accelerate and decelerate, so that there's some really quick dynamic athletes, but they're quite small. Like, is what were you running around at in your heyday? 98, 99 kilos?
1: 95, Gil. Come on, mate.
0: Yeah. Oh, that's right. That's when you lost that 30 mil of body fat, though, eh? That's right. Yes. I remember that. These guys that can accelerate and turn on a dime, they're actually really small.
2: Right.
0: So it's not that impressive, I don't think. I think we've got athletes in New Zealand that can do the same, a bit like Damien McKenzie builds,
2: right,
0: in talent. But the biggest thing is these big boys, man. You know, like, we got players at 170 kilos, and there's some big beef, like, there's some big cattle, right? And their ability to, like, explode off the mark and, like, just attack someone is pretty scary to watch. Like, it's the collisions, and they go one on one. Like, we've been having full noise one on one, and watching these, you know, 140, 150, 160, 170 kilo guys go at it, you know, when they're only 2 or 3 yards apart, it's pretty ferocious. Like, you wouldn't want to be in there. It's just big hunks of beef just having an absolute crack, you know, helmets clashing. It's awesome. It's awesome. That's what I'm loving, that sort of, that contest up front. Sort of the part that I'm loving, and just the angles and the detail of the angles and the two-on-ones and stuff. It's pretty cool to watch, especially up close. You know, which again, like, I'm only a couple of meters away and watching it, and it's just like, holy.
2: I'd say,
0: you know, and these big boys, they're out of practice, full pads, full helmets.
2: Yeah.
0: You know, it's 34 degrees here at the moment, like, 80% humidity.
2: Oh, yuck.
0: And, like, we had these boys out there for 2 hours, 10 yesterday, losing, I think a handful of them lost, like, 5-6 kilos, which, again, is probably, you know, in rugby terms, the odd player loses that much. You know, Richie McCaw, Marty Holler, they used to lose sort of 4 or 5 kilos, but a big hunk of these boys are losing that easily every day at the moment.
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6: Well, if you're into adventures and tough races, they don't come much tougher than the Marathon du Sable, which is a 250 plus kilometre marathon through the sands of the Sahara. And Ralph Mays has become the oldest New Zealander to complete the race. And he's a spring chicken anyway. Ralph joins us on the line. And Ralph, have you fully recovered? Good morning to you.
7: Hi, morning, guys. Yeah, the answer is I've recovered now. And first of all, look, Sam, it's a bit of an honour to be speaking to you two legends on the radio, mate. So thanks for touching with me.
6: Oh, not at all. Mate, it's a race that I've followed and admired for so long, Ralph. What led you to deciding to sign up? It's a tough race to get into as well.
7: Yeah, it is, mate. I saw it on an advert on an aeroplane about 30 years ago and flying over Europe. Oh, that sounds a bit of fun. We'll give that a go. Of course, you know, life gets away. But it just sort of locked in there and, yeah, it just sort of stayed with me. And then I sort of finally bit the bullet about, 4 years ago. And attempted it then. Unfortunately, I had a fail on the first one because I got within 6 hours of the start line. I had a raging chest infection, so I had to pull the plug. That was a bit of a heartbreak, mate. But, yeah, we went back again and then had a go this year.
6: It's an amazing event, and it's a self-sustaining event for those who sort of don't understand. Raced over stages, so it's 6 days of running, and there's a particularly tough day, usually around the fourth day, and I think you covered 100 kilometres that day. Temperatures in the high 30s, early 40s. As mentioned, it's all over the sand. So that's your life, isn't it? For six straight days, it's sand in your toes, sand in your hair, sand in your face. Mate, it must be an uncomfortable experience.
7: Oh, look, Scotty, there's no pleasure in it at all, mate. From the minute you get there, you're actually in the desert. And it starts then. It's just, it's just a miserable, miserable event, mate, but a fantastic event too. It was, this year was the 40th edition.
6: Yeah.
7: And so they upped it. So I picked the wrong one, mate. So this year was 270
6: days. Oh, wow.
7: So they got the more, you know, so so yeah, the statistic too, because like you say, you're halfway through and they say, oh, we're going to get you to do 100k this day, so yeah, that was a killer.
6: Yeah.
7: But, you just got to keep trucking on, mate, and just keep moving forward. There's a lot of suffering out there and you're surrounded by, it's just suffering all the way, but you keep smiling and just keep going, mate. That's what you can do.
6: 100.
8: Ralph, Izzy here, and big congratulations, mate. It's our honour to have you on the show because we love sharing these remarkable stories. But usually you start somewhere. You might go to a gym or you might go to a little local run around the park and then you gradually build into it. So from my understanding, you've just gone straight from nothing to this. How do you prepare for something as big, as tough as the Sahara?

0: Sahara Desert Ultra Marathon?
1: Well, my family call it Marathon the Stupid, mate, not the marathon itself, because I thought it was stupid. But, yeah, so look, I've done a few half marathons. I've done one marathon, and then I just thought, look, if you're going to go for it, you know, do the supposedly toughest foot race on earth. So I just started the training 4 years ago. Lots of ups and downs. Izzy, look, you would know, mate, injuries and sickness and stuff like that set you back, puts you into a dark place, and you've got to come through it. So just kept training with weight, and just spent the last pretty much 3.5 years dedicated to this event. Got myself on the start line and just thought, well, if you're here now. But I never would have got to the start line without my family, mate. They just pulled me through all the dark times, and a lot of other people to thank too before I go. But that was it, mate. Just crack on, you know. Just keep yomping, keep walking. I was surrounded by some superior athletes, mate. They were just unbelievable, and a lot of, you know, I'm a back of the pack guy, mate. I just wanted to complete it, not compete in it. So that was it, really. Yeah, just keep walking, mate. Keep running.
0: And you crossed the finish line. Two questions. What was that moment, that feeling like when you crossed the finish line? And just throughout the race, you'll have some stories or some moments that tested you the most. Are you able to talk about those?
1: Yeah, for sure. I mean, you know, everyone goes through it, mate, no matter what standard of athlete you are. And I don't class myself as an athlete at all. But, you know, I was in the desert on my own, crying my eyes out, mate. And I'm a big baby, you know. Just keep going. And then I saw some young girl. She tore her Achilles tendon 2 days before the start. And I watched her crawling, mate. It was just unbelievable. And you know, you get inspired by these people. One of the darkest times is when the sandstorms come, because you just can't see. And then, you know, you still got to go to the toilet and stuff like that. And that's a bit of fun, mate, you know, trying to go to the toilet in the desert with your trousers and tacks down, and you get this sort of internal exfoliation, and you just keep moving. So there's a lot of dark times. There's a lot of fun times too. You know, everyone's in the same boat. We lost 85 people, but you know, all credit to them. Getting to the start line of this event is enough in itself. So to complete it is fantastic. We had one guy unfortunately pass away, and our hearts go out to that guy and his family. Bless him. And when you get to the finishing line, and I was so fortunate to have my wife at the finishing line, that I got to the finishing line, and we had an argument on the finishing line, because I wanted her to wear the medal, because she'd gone through all the crap, you know, before getting to the start line. So we had this little argument. It was quite new. You're supposed to be happy. She put it around my neck, and yeah, big hugs and kisses, and just euphoria, mate, to be honest. It's 30 years in the making for me. Absolutely euphoria. Over the moon.
2: I haven't done that event, Ralph, but I mean, I've experienced that same euphoria crossing the line when you've set yourself a challenge and you've worked hard towards it, and it is the most untouchable feeling. What's next, Ralph? What adventure do you have in mind now?
1: Oh, look, I've been banned from all events from the back. You know, they just can't cope with a bounce of ups and downs and the injuries and stuff. I did it on a knackered foot. So I was told by the specialist not to do it, because I've got bone on bone on my left foot, and I'd have it right. But probably need to get a new ankle, and then whatever comes. There's a few things out there that I want to do. There's one across the Gobi.
2: Yes.
1: Which is a similar thing, but less case. I'd love to do the Gobi March. I would love to do the seven marathons on seven continents in 7 days, but that's just big money, mate. I can't afford that. So if there's any sponsors out there, send me 50,000 US. I mean,
2: hey, tell us before we run out of time with you, Ralph. Tell us who you would like to thank, mate. Because this is part of having you on the show, just so you can express your gratitude too.
1: And I really appreciate this time, mate. So look, my wife, my girls, Hannah and Jody, Chris and Liam. I never would have got to the start line without these magical people. My family, mate. I love them dearly. I wouldn't have got there. So my workplace, everyone at Kerikeri Retirement Village. Karen, you're a leader, an incredible leader of men, mate. And him, Earl, Carl and Lee, that sort of cover my time off. Bodyworks, Kerikeri, they patched me up all the way for 2 years. Couldn't have got to the start line without them. Doctors Chris Callcott, Sabin and Charlie pumped me full of all sorts of drugs to keep me going through the trial.

0: training. And finally, my grandson, Colton, I love you, boy. And this is all for you, mate. I love him. Oh. Love him dearly. Can't wait to see
1: him. Oh, Ralph, you're a champion, awesome. Mate.
2: Sport Nation, the Kiwi voice of sport.
1: There was a lot of content to get through on Friday night with the Warriors defeating the Penrith Panthers. But before all of that came the Warriors haka. And we are honoured to have Joe Pihima here with us. Matua Joe has composed this haka. He is an historian of Tamaki Makaurau, speaks for Ngāti Whātua Ōrākei on a range of cultural issues. And Joe, kia ora morena to you, and how are you?
3: Yeah, morena. Yeah, very good. Thank you, boys.

0: beginning to the end.
1: Mm. Joe, I mean, you are so intrinsically linked with Auckland, and I guess the Warriors are that team, and to have the chance to be within that organisation and to instil in them your cultural values through the haka, what did that mean to you, and can you talk us through the process of this?
0: Yeah, look, it was an honour and a privilege to be working alongside the Warriors and to strengthen up the connection between Ngāti Whātua and the club. And look, we were approached about a year ago that the Warriors were contemplating a haka, and being a composer of Waiata and haka, I was absolutely privileged to be given a shoulder tap by my people to go ahead and look at developing something. So that was pretty much the beginning of the process of putting together what happened on Friday night.
2: Well, Joe, where do you start? Like, where do you get inspiration from when you are collating and conducting a haka and putting it all together? Like, where do you dive into spiritually, emotionally to produce something so magnificent?
0: Oh, I suppose there are a couple of key aspects that I was wanting to nail and ensure that the Warriors would get some real value out of the haka. And one of it was to just draw upon some ancient tribal connections between the whenua that the Warriors are based at over at Ericsson. And so that particular site there, it's an old pa site where one of the big tupuna personalities, his name is Maki, he lived there. Oh. And Ngāti Whātua is one iwi that draws heavily on the whakapapa of Maki. And of course, his own people, Te Kawerau Maki, live over in the western part of Tāmaki Makaurau, Auckland. So I was wanting to strengthen up on those tribal connections and to also delve into what is the Warriors' identity and where is it heading in the future. And certainly for the past 31 years, the haka was one aspect that probably hasn't been a visible part of their club, of their identity and culture. So these were things that I wanted to start to pull in as a beginning starting point. So yeah, it was the tribal connections. Part of the haka actually takes aspects out of a Ngāti Whātua or a kaipara. And kaipara, that's just a little bit north of Auckland. So it draws from a kaipara haka, ko te puru. And that seemed to be the driving force behind it was, those tribal connections, strengthening up the team's identity. And also giving them something that was manageable, practical, doable, that wasn't going to blow their gas tank at the beginning of the game. So it was purposely written to be around about 35 to 40 seconds long. So, those are some of the key aspects and the thinking around it.
1: Joe, thank you so much for joining us this morning. I hope you have a brilliant day here in Tāmaki Makaurau. And tēnā koe, friend. It's an amazing moment for the club and also a very special moment for you and your people too.
0: Tēnā koutou. Thank you very much.
1: Ngā mihi. Appreciate it. Thanks so much. That is Joe Pihima out of Tāmaki Makaurau, out of Ngāti Whātua Rāke, who composed Ngā Tamatoa on behalf of...

0: With Rick and Chappy.
1: Surely there's some sort of after party Snoop Dogg doing some tunes to get some bums on seats.
2: I'm sure there was other things going on in that room as well that perhaps shouldn't be.
1: But might just be a few issues with dope test post-game for players if he hangs around too much, eh?
2: Yeah, I mean, I think comments after the match from the opposition manager suggesting that there was a different smell around the place.
0: Be live on your favourite sports. 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Mornings with

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4: Let's get our heads into cricket land, and not the Steve Smith kind, but the Canterbury kind. Amy Satterthwaite joins us on the line. Branchy, good morning and congratulations, new head coach.
5: Good morning. Yeah, thank you. It's very exciting.
4: Yeah, it's pretty cool. You've had some coaching roles since you retired from the game, Ames, and this one brings you home. How excited are you to be taking the reins with an association that has meant so much to you and your cricket?
5: Yeah, really excited. It's pretty special, to be honest. I think, obviously, I played for Canterbury for 20 years, I think it was. And so, yeah, I've got a lot of ties with the association and a lot of history there, and I guess a lot of passion not only for the game but, like you say, the association. So, yeah, it's really special.
4: First round contracts are out and you've got some new names. Olivia Gain, who's joined you from Otago, Stella Cornelius and Kiara Hartland get a contract as well. But Kate Anderson, Sarah Asmussen, Missy Banks, Kate Chandler, Abby Gherkin, Abigail Houghton, Kate Irwin, Darcy Prasad.

0: Thanks for bringing that up so much. It's a really exciting opportunity, but also extremely nervous. And I think, look, I ask my athletes to do new things and try new things all the time, and I kind of felt like it would be a bit hypocritical if I said no and said I wasn't going to give it a go, even though it was terrifying. So, look, it's a great cause. It's fundraising for a new sports pavilion in Sumner. They've got cricket and rugby, and the RSA will be based here. And, yeah, they're looking to fundraise to replace it, which is an amazing cause for their community. And, yeah, from a sporting point of view and being able to support that, and, like I say, challenge myself and be extremely nervous and terrified, but, yeah, trying to put myself in a space that my athletes are often put into as well, and just, yeah, learn and understand and appreciate where they're coming from too. So, yeah, it's been a journey so far, and there's not long to go, and I feel like we've still got a lot to cover. We've got to do two dances, and so, yeah, it's going to be a very busy next sort of 3 or 4 weeks.
1: I can't wait. I cannot wait for the video evidence. I'll be at Leah for some of that. Don't you worry. Amy, it's interesting time for cricket. So there was all talk about NZT20 coming in to, take over the summer domestic program here. We're back to what looks like a super smash set.

0: decisive, a lot of success, and yeah, I certainly learned a lot from him.
1: Awesome, Amy. Well, we wish you all the best. I know we'll catch up at some point, but it's a great move from Canterbury to appoint one of their greats as their head coach, and I know you'll do an awesome job with the women there. Wish you all the best, Amy. Thanks so much for joining us this morning.
0: No worries. Thanks for having me.

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Yeah!

0: Townsend, have a cold beer and enjoy the evening. So, yeah, it's so special to go to South Africa.
1: Yeah, everyone's fizzing for these test matches. South Africa, I imagine this will be a place that will always hold a special place in your heart, having played your All Blacks debut there.
0: Yeah, it is, and it's kind of fitting that the first test is at Ellis Park, where I got to debut back in 2015, and it's a special place, and we were lucky enough to get the win that day, 27-20, and played with some of the legends of the game, both for the All Blacks and against the Springboks. So for me, it's amazing. Like, it's almost like full circle. I didn't thought I'd come back to Ellis Park or Joburg once I sort of left to go overseas, but to be able to come back in a different capacity is pretty special. And I'm pretty excited, to be fair, and might even get a little bit emotional.
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1: Yeah! I went back and watched your debut actually last night, and 20 seconds in, you get the free kick, you're lining up the kick to touch, and then the old trick play, the quick tap and go. Pretty ballsy, man. Were you feeling yourself that day?
2: Yeah, well, have you noticed who I pass it to? I actually pass it to Ma'anonu. And when Ma speaks, you probably should listen. So I'm about to like kick the ball out, just happy-go-lucky, sweet. And he does the overcall, which I can't remember at the time, but I heard it vividly, and I heard him like bark at me with his like voice, and I was like, I better tap this and give it to the big man, or else he's not going to.

0: That was actually Mars' fault.
1: I was going to say there's a bit of an underappreciated part of his game, I think, was his kicking game, right? He really developed that as his career went on.
0: Yeah, for sure. I mean, all that aspect of his game, and, you know, when you look at it, I'd say Martin Onu is the most complete player to have ever played the game in the number 12 jersey.
1: Wow, that's high praise indeed, mate. Now, you did make your debut, as Jello said, it was at altitude in Joburg. The All Blacks go there now, they play the Bulls, then they play the first test, then they play the Lions. How different is it playing at altitude? A lot gets made of it, but how different is it?
0: Oh, honestly, chuck the treadmill up to like max speed and like on a level 5 incline and run like that for like 45 minutes. And that's probably the same as what it would be like for 80 minutes at altitude, I reckon. Mm. It's honestly, you can't breathe. The ball flies longer, which is good for kicking, which is real nice. But yeah, it's super difficult, but it is what it is, and it just adds to the occasion.
1: Yeah.
2: Mate, we are big fans of your content, Lima. I think everyone that kind of watches your stuff, they always say it's a breath of fresh air. You know, it's good to see you unique, you're authentic. In that content space, of course, you start, it's like you're starting at the bottom, you know, when you're coming into something new. What have you kind of learned along the way? Because I love your interview style. I love the chemistry you got with Shiloh Flavel there. What have you learned in this content space so far, mate?
0: I think what I've learned the most, and probably from a lot of other creators who have been lucky enough to cross paths with, is that you can't fake it online. Mm. Like, just be who you are. Like, there's no point in trying to be someone that you're not. And that's what we try and do, and I try and do, is just be who I am. And that's just me. And if you like it, you like it. And if you don't, that's all good too, because not everybody's supposed to like you, and you're not trying to chase everybody liking you. And so that's probably what I've learned, is just be authentically yourself and let it be. So it's been super fun, super challenging, but you know, if it wasn't for sort of content, I probably wouldn't have this opportunity that I'm about to embark on, which is a 4-week trip away with the All Blacks. So it's pretty exciting.
1: Yeah, mate, that's really exciting.
2: Is Shiloh going to be alongside you for that?
0: Oh, we're hoping we'll be able to get him to America. He just had a new baby, so it's all hands on deck. Yeah, he's got a 4-month-old daughter, so yeah, that long to go away when you just had your first child.
1: Yeah. No, that is a big call. Lima, we're getting reports out of Christchurch Airport that Richie Moe is being seen at Christchurch Airport getting on a plane to go to Singapore and then Joburg. Does that surprise you? And if he does go, if he is there, where does that put him in the rankings of the All Blacks first fives on tour?
0: It doesn't surprise me. I kind of felt like he should have been there originally. But hey, rules are rules, and we've got to follow what they've sort of set a precedent for. But it doesn't surprise me at all. He's world class, and I think once he gets there, I think he's right in the mix, or he's adding to that first five stock. Obviously, you've got Ruben Love, Bodie, D-Mac and Richie. I think probably D-Mac is locked down their 15 position, and then it's probably a shootout between Bodie and Richie in terms of who gets that spot. I think Ruben Love, for me, is our number 110 right now, and you just got to feed the hot hand, and right now that kid can do nothing wrong, so that's how I see it.
1: Yeah, all right, mate. Well, appreciate that. And Lima, just before we let you go, we started this chat by talking about Harkers and Mars Harker, but you were at Mount Smart for the game against the Panthers, Indigenous round. You've been part of a lot of All Black Harkers. What did you make of that Waz Harker?
0: Oh, bro, that was out the gate spine tingling as well. Like, it's just awesome to be a part of those kind of moments and to witness it live. You know, obviously Fisher Harris and Aaron Clark was at the front, and just the Aussie boys linked up at the back, and then the kind of formation. It was pretty special, and yeah, I hope we get to see it again. I hope the Wires made the grand final, and we see it busted out the grand final. But it was truly special, and yeah, pretty stoked to have seen it live. Even the big man Stephen Adams, you know, we got to Shiloh, was shooting him, and he was like, "Oh, bro, get me out there, I want to play." So, you know, it made people feel a type of way.
2: Oh, so it was Stephen Adams, because I thought I saw The Rock and Kevin Hart, but

0: It must be you and Stephen Adams standing next to each other.
1: Yeah.
0: That makes sense now.
1: Yeah, that's it.
2: Oh, how good. Oh, can you imagine Stephen Adams' offload game?
0: That. Silly.
1: Oh, bro, it would be unlimited. It would be Sonny Bill on steroids.
2: Too good. Hey, Lima, thanks very much for coming on, bro. We really appreciate it, man. And safe travels to South Africa. Enjoy that tour, eh?
1: Cheers, boys. Thanks for having me. Have a good day. Cheers,
0: safe
1: boys.
0: Safe travels, mate.
2: Yeah, Lima Sopawanga there with us, talking about the All Blacks tour, about playing in South Africa as well. Yeah, he's a good rooster, isn't he?
0: No, it was cool. I went back and, like I said, I went back and watched that debut game, and it was, man, just the atmosphere. I think you're right. I think South Africans, with their rugby, yeah.

0: some of the scenes of that as well, from that 95 World Cup and other World Cups. Man, they go hard.
1: I always remember, I mean, I think most Kiwis will as well. We actually talked about it last week. So Mike Catt has been named as the attack coach for the Fijian Drua.
0: Okay.
1: You know, so he's going there. We put that story out on air and all these texts going, oh, you mean Jonah's front doormat? Like, you know, people still remember. That's still the thing. You say Mike Catt, people remember 95.
0: Oh, yeah, big time. I remember we went and watched the last World Cup final, All Black South Africa at Eden Park, and they had it up on the big screen and they filled up the seats and people were down on the grass. And I took, I don't know why, I bloody took him as one of my missus' mate's partners, a South African guy.
1: Yeah.
0: He came with us and he's a very passionate South African man. And then when they won the game, he was like, oh, come on, let's go get breakfast. Let's get out of here. And he got an interview on Radio New Zealand.
1: Yeah.
0: And then, oh, you know, what's it mean as a South African fan? What's it mean to win? And he done this big speech. He's crying like tears of passion. I just wanted to throw him down the stairs. I was so over it, man. But yeah, they're very passionate.
1: Yeah, oh, they are indeed. We got one in the office actually, Shane, the massive box fan. He'd get you in the kitchen. He was telling me all about, he's got his 15 to play the All Blacks in the first test already. Okay. He was talking me through it. So, but yeah, absolutely froth for it, which is fantastic to see.
0: Mm.
1: Your text 8833, want to hear from you. When we come back, we'll talk a bit more of that. We'll do some texts.
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3: Yeah! Well, the veteran clears Sydney FC's line. Still there though for Hersey. Harrison!

understand really the rainbow atmosphere that you have in Oakland. So I'm completely ready already, and now starts the rain, but I prefer cold than rain. So I will pray to keep the cold weather instead of rain. But in the same situation, it's better to, I'm very happy to be here, and it's better to be

0: this club. And probably when we arrive in one club, we're 2 years old, in construction, build up since the two years. I checked that the board made an amazing work here, but also Steve made an amazing work. And my homework before to come here was really understand what the team played in the past, the way that they play, how was possible to win one regular season, one main title here in A League. And also it's important to understand that the way that the club developed even internally, and that's why we also get Luke Casserly to be my assistant coach, was important, because it's important also to try and check that everyone is looking for the better in the club for the present and especially for the future.
1: I think it's really interesting that you brought up Luke Casserly, and you brought up, because this club is layers, right? You know, they've built the layers. So you've the National League team that Rory Fallon now works with, the OFC team that Luke had success with last season, and the A-League team, which you've just taken over. There's a lot of young players. It's about bringing youth through, identifying youth. And you talked about early in your career working with youth players in Portugal. Is that a big part of how you see to get the best out of this club?
0: We try. We will try, first of all. Especially it's important. You spoke before. Sometimes my English is in working, okay? It's really under construction. If you pass my road, you will see under construction, okay? I'll try. Especially in the verbs, sometimes I make a few mistakes, okay? I'm sorry. I will try to work in my English and also in my accent. In the future, I will try to speak with that closed mouth for the New Zealand, with New Zealand style. I promise to hold that. I will try.
1: Pedro, but your English is better than my Portuguese, so nothing to apologize for, my friend.
0: It's that everyone spoke with me in the past. I will try to be close as possible. Okay, I can speak five languages, so it's difficult sometimes to. It's the main important. It's the way that we start to think. You know, I already sometimes it's be possible for me to think in English, but there's a few vocabulary that it's really under construction. But you spoke about style in the past, and my style, really the demands that I create is really to understand the game and use what happens in the opponents and what happens in the pitch to create difficulties on the other teams. And of course, we want to be protagonists in our game, have the ball every time that is possible, use with quality the weakness of the opponents, and of course increase with the qualities of our players, with the characteristics of our players, start to put inside of our game model, internal of our style, try to use that kind of qualities. Of course, you must understand that there's a few players like Cosgrove, like Sammy Cosgrove, like Brooke, like Gallegos in the midfield, like Hiroki on the side. There's a few players that the demands are there. So we will try to manage the qualities that they already have and try to join also the qualities and the beliefs that we have in the young boys that we think they will achieve a good level here, and we'll try to help them to improve, because our main goal is really achieve the titles, achieve the victories, achieve something for the club, but especially to improve. I think that you already, if you make a fair analysis, this team changed a little bit for the past, for the future. We lost a few players with quality and the demands, players with numbers, players who make difference in the last seasons. But this also, this is also important in football. They must feel that if they achieve the main goals in the club, like Jesse Randall in the last season, he was one of the best goal scorers. He makes a lot of assists, so he creates a figure inside of the club that allows him to also to grow up in football, to increase his life, and to increase probably his wage also. I hope so, probably so. Everything. This is really football. He helps the club to achieve the main goal for the last season, and now the club also helped him, and now we are trying to do that chance and that opportunity for the others. But I will try to help. I'm one more inside of this quality club with a fantastic and amazing atmosphere inside. Even the character of the person, or the personalities of the guys all together. Come on, this is really a good environment to work, and I hope that could be possible. Join mine. Join

0: join my something that I could bring for the club and help the club to also improve in the future.
1: In terms of the squad, you talk about some players have left, and you mentioned Jesse Randall because he was very much a left-sided attacker or a striker. Liam Gillian was also a left-sided attacker. We had Marley Francois, who tended to play on the left. All of those players have left. So that is the one place I look at this pitch and I think who plays in this position. Is that the main position you're focusing on recruitment for now? And have you called Paulo Fonseca and said, who have you got from Lyon we can have?
0: First of all, you cannot forget that we have someone to work about it. We have Terry Flynn to help us about that kind of situation. It's very important. It's completely fair to when you make an analysis. It's true that I don't have experience on A-League. I don't have experience on Oceania football also. And what we make around here, it's true. Of course, I made my homework, my analysis. I studied the way that we play in the last years. There's a few ideas also that I could think differently about the future. It's completely honest to think about that. But of course, we must use what we did well in the past. It's why we change if you win like that. But with my ideas, with my game model, with my situation, I try to make the boys believe in this kind of situation and use them for to be useful in our future. In the same way, we have someone in the club that could help us about it to understand really what is the characteristics of the championship is different than everything that helps that occurs around. Okay, it's completely different. If the demands that the championship have is also important, where we can be possible for us increase the quality in our team instead of the players that we already have. I'm analyzing. You cannot forget that we will start already with a friendly game against Spurs. Okay, not with me, but with Luke, that is an important character inside of this situation. When I spoke with the board, it was also important to understand what is the club. I share with them the way that I like to work, and they brought to me also their opinion, and we get an agreement about that kind of situation. And that's why we create a coaching staff with this style, and we keep Terry McFlynn close of us every day, every time, and we start to work for really to increase the quality. The position, and I was thinking about it, the position will be important after to have a few experience. We cannot forget that we have friendly games now. Sometimes we cannot show everything in friendly games. We will have an important game in a few days in Saudi also. That could be important also to understand what really the demands that the team have for the future. It's hard for one team like us that are building up since a few days. You cannot forget that we will start the championship in October, so we have around 2 months to work. But we have during these 2 months with national squads in the middle, in the under 20 national squads, with NZ national squads that take out a few players from our daily work. We must create already a few demands for our players that must to be built up, and we will start with a strong game. Sometimes it's not. It's important to start with quality if the result it's the one that we pretend, but sometimes if you don't achieve our main goal could become a problem. But completely, we must have confidence in our work, we must have confidence in this kind of players, and we must have confidence that we are preparing some team for a long journey in the championship, not for one game in Saudi.
1: Yeah. Now I know you've got the Saudi game coming out. It is an important game. You win that game, it opens the door to more games and more money as well for the club, right? So that is important. But between now and starting the A-League season on October the 17th, I think it is, how many new players do you expect to have come into the club?
0: After what we spoke, it depends also the analysis that we will make together during the next weeks. Okay, I think that we have two spots left. Okay, one spot Visa and one spot I have. I think that we have two spots left, and probably we could analyze more things. But it's very important the way that we create a team, this relation between experienced quality players and new young players with also a lot of quality that can be developed, and we must understand that sometimes the demands that you create could be done by what we did in the past, and it's important for the club. If we put a young kid here, we must put the kids grow up in a nice environment. Even in the pressure moment, sometimes we can lost. It's faster to lose a kid than win a quality kid. Okay, let me share that with you. My experience told me that in the past. It's not important to put the kid play 1 minute in the end of the game and show to everyone. Come on, I put the kid for in a first appearance. That is not our main goal. Our main goal is to feel that when he will play under pressure, he will give us a good answer in the sports issue, and especially in the results issue. Okay.
1: Just before I let you go, because I appreciate your time, you are a Portuguese coach, and we've just finished a World Cup, and the big question through the World Cup for most people, particularly neutrals, this Portuguese team with the Bruno Fernandes and the Silvers and the Pedro Netos and all these very good quality players who create lots of chances. Is this Portuguese team better or worse with Cristiano Ronaldo at 41 at 9?
0: It's not fair for me. Now I'm a new NZ coach already, so I'm completely inside of Aussie football and inside of Oceania, so I'm start to work inside. Like I told you before, it's very important to understand the game and the demands that they ask for what we could do when we make our analysis. Okay, and it was funny because it was the first time that Portugal played against Uzbekistan, and I was the coach who works in Uzbekistan. I was very required. I think is the word required in the last days in Portuguese TV. Everyone wants to know something about players of Uzbekistan, and come on, during that days. Everyone reminds my name during that days. I hope that could happen in the future if we play against New Zealand in the next World Cup. Okay, I hope that could be possible in the future. But what I think Portugal has as a great team, okay, individually and also collectively. In this moment, we must to understand that Ronaldo is an amazing player. He was an amazing player, and he is an important player, an important character in the development of our football. He must to play until he wants. It's okay. Of course, he must have results inside of the game style. He tried to do it during the last times. I can share with you, every caps that I enter, every taxis that I enter in Uzbekistan, everyone speak with me about the same. You know, it's really the character of the Ronaldo. Everyone knows Ronaldo everywhere. If I share, I can share with you also, Ricardo. I have one scarf here to put on my office. Okay, a Portuguese one. Okay, yeah. But I only will put after I have the open one. Okay, so I have both of you, and probably I think that you must have one also, because that Man United scarf behind you, it's not fair for our nation and for our football. Okay, I will ask our marketing brand, our marketing in our club, to share with you please a scarf, because I hope that you in the next interview will have an Oakland scarf behind you, please. Okay,
1: I will make sure.
0: But in the same way to answer your question, I think that we don't did a great World Cup. We could do it better. We tried. We struggled for that, but we don't play with a lot of quality that individual was expected. So I think for the future we must do a few changes, of course. But we still have a great players in the world. You spoke with a lot of names that we only know that players because of the quality that they have. So I think that we will be even stronger in the future with or without Ronaldo, because really we are a small country with 10 millions, and come on, with such a quality coaches that we have, such a quality players, even the directors. I can share with you, the CEO of Al Ahly of Saudi team is Portuguese, imagine. So we are everywhere. So I want to share with you, it's a pleasure real to be here and share my stuff with you, Ricardo.
1: Pedro, I appreciate so much your time. Thank you. I know I appreciate, for a Portuguese man, particularly a Portuguese man who works in football, the Ronaldo question is a very difficult question to answer. So I appreciate you giving us an answer on that. And I wish you all the best of luck with Auckland FC. I'm a season ticket holder. My daughter is a season ticket holder. We will be there. We will be cheering your team on.
0: Thank you very much. It was really a pleasure again. I don't have any problem to answer. If you are honest about your opinions and about what you want to share with everyone, it's not a problem. And come on, I'm a Portuguese. I'm very proud to be Portuguese. I'm very proud of everything that happens around there. I have my family there. It's difficult to stay so far away from them. But of course, everything that could be possible, speak about it and think about it. My country is it's very interesting. So it was a pleasure, and I hope that we speak in the future also, Ricardo. Thank you very much.
1: Thank you.
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3: 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Yeah! Oh, well,
16: the magic land. Five. Four. Three.
17: Tony's top five of everything.
18: Thunderbirds are go.
19: Now, again, you could write a whole book, you could write several books about these, but weird things that happened in big boxing bouts today is the subject. And as I say, there are dozens and dozens of them. I've just picked out five, so here we go.
16: Five.
19: 1996, and a giant Polish boxer named Andrew Golota, remember him from the stable of the legendary Lou Duva, comfortably winning his heavyweight bout against Riddick Bowe at Madison Square Gardens when he started hitting Bowe below the belt, as in time and time and time again, until in the seventh round the referee stopped the fight and awarded it to Bowe. At that point, Bowe's entourage jumped into the ring and attacked Golota. All hell broke loose, fans started fighting each other, chairs and bottles were thrown in all directions, the NYPD had to call in reinforcements, and a bunch of people, including Lou Duva, got carried out in a stretcher, ended up in hospital. A rematch was called for and staged 5 months later, and Golota was again DQ'd for punching below the belt. And yes, there was another riot.
16: Four.
19: Now, this one's it's not all that nice, really. Remember the Roberto Duran-Sugar Ray Leonard fight in 1980? Some of you will. The night Duran just held up his hands and said, no, no mas, no more. Well, in 1997, 3 years after beating Lennox Lewis to win the world heavyweight title, Oliver McCall stepped into the ring in Vegas for the rematch. Four rounds in, and McCall, who had never been knocked down, stopped fighting. He just stopped fighting, started wandering around the ring, and he was in tears. And eventually the referee, Mills Lane, who was no stranger to controversial scenarios, remember the little bald fella, Mills Lane, he had no choice but to call off the fight. McCall later admitted he'd been dealing with the effects of substance abuse and was clearly in no fit state to fight, prompting an outcry as to why he'd been allowed to take the ring. That's Oliver McCall in tears, a tearful end to a fight in Vegas.
16: Three.
19: This was literally the mother of all finishers. Southampton, 1989, and a British light heavyweight eliminator between the former champion Tony Wilson and Steve McCarthy. McCarthy was the underdog, but from the off dominated the fight, knocking Wilson to the canvas in the third round, and he had him on the ropes and was in the process of finishing the job off when Wilson's mother jumped into the ring and started hitting McCarthy with her shoe. Pandemonium broke out, bottles and rubbish thrown. Mrs. Watson was hauled out of the ring. Eventually, things calmed down and the ref tried to restart the fight, but McCarthy refused because Mrs. Watson's shoe had gashed his head and he wasn't prepared to continue. So, ironically, Watson was awarded the fight by a TKO. An attempted rematch fell through. McCarthy said he had the flu. More likely, though, while he thought he would probably beat Watson, he just wasn't prepared to take him and his mother on again. MGM Grand, Las Vegas, 1997. Evander Holyfield, Mike Tyson 2. The rematch of a fight 7 months earlier when Holyfield won, but Tyson claimed that Evander had been headbutting him, and he clearly felt the same thing was happening in the sequel, and he got a little hangry.
20: Oh, and some nasty stuff in there. There needs to be a bite almost. Holyfield is very unhappy. Look at this. It looked as if Tyson bared his teeth at one stage in the exchange.
21: Yes,
20: bit his ear.
21: He bit his ear. That's what Holyfield was in. A lot of tears from that. You see the blood on the ear. That was definitely a bite.
19: Yeah, Tyson chowing down on Holyfield's right ear. After a delay, the fight resumed and Tyson opted to go back for seconds, this time biting Holyfield's left ear, at which point the fight was stopped and Tyson disqualified. It was another step into decline for the once nigh unstoppable Tyson, although he and Holyfield later became friends. They even had a proper dinner together.
16: One.
19: Yeah, Evander Holyfield again. Caesars Palace, 1993, and the long-awaited heavyweight title fight between Holyfield and Riddick Bowe was living up to all expectations when suddenly a fellow named James Miller dropped in, literally.
22: And time has been called, and some maniac has attempted to parachute here. A skydiver or a parachutist tried to land in the ring. We are in the seventh round of this fight. He landed on the ring apron, crashed into the ropes, and now security is all over him along with the people at ringside.
19: Yeah, James Miller was the guy's name. He kind of dropped in. He had a parachute with a kind of a propeller thing on his back. It took 21 minutes for the seventh round to resume. Holyfield went on to win the fight. As for James Miller, the fan man, they called him, as he became known after his motorized parachute stunt. He went on, he buzzed an NFL game at the Coliseum, an English FA Cup tie. He even had a go at buzzing Buckingham Palace, but he went missing in 2002.

0: And a year later, they found him in a forest in the northern states. He'd passed away in the forest. So there you go. There are top five really bizarre things that happened in boxing matches.
1: So he was like the original Jarvo, but with a fan.
0: Something like that. Something took a toll of him, though. But I remember watching that. I was in Australia with some friends, and we'd gone to a pub. It wasn't on regular or terrestrial TV, so we had to go to a bar somewhere to watch it. And it's the weirdest thing. But there have been lots of them. I mean, I know you had one that you dug out.
1: Yeah, there's been a couple, actually. There was one where Carlos Panama Lewis, who was a trainer, he gutted the gloves of his boxer, Louis Resto, I think it was.
0: Resto, that's right.
1: Yeah. And he made plaster of Paris hand wraps.
0: Yeah.
1: So there was no padding. It was harder. And then this isn't a fight against Billy Collins Jr. Actually damaged Collins' vision badly, ended his career with an eye injury. Resto and Lewis were found guilty of second degree assault afterwards and spent time in jail.
0: Yeah, and there was also the one too with Jimmy Piao at Alexandra Park too, the fight against Henry Akinwunde, when he took his shoes off and then the resin that had been on his shoes because he was slipping stuck to the canvas and burned him.
2: 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World-class goals, VAR nonsense, last-minute winners, and enough drama to keep the group chat firing all week. 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

0: good afternoon and welcome to this Friday edition of the Rural Roundup here on Sport Nation with Stephen McIver in for Speedy, who's still feeling a little poorly, but she's got a weekend to get back up on her feet and be with you on Monday. Couple of great chats to look forward to before 1 o'clock this afternoon. Not too far away, going to talk to Pat Coogan, who's the team manager for the New Zealand Sheepdog Trial Team, who are off to take on the Aussies later this month in the Waylego Cup. We're going to talk to him all about that and why they call it the Waylego Cup. And the other chat will be with a really cool charity called Hunters for Hope, who basically kill a lot of deer and get gifted a lot of deer and provide mince, venison mince, to a whole heap of food banks, upwards of 50 food banks in the South Island. They are doing a magnificent job. So those are a couple of the chats with a couple more coming your way on this Friday edition of the Rural Roundup here on Sport Nation.
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0: Sheepdog trials are pretty much part of the fabric of New Zealand, and I can remember watching them as an 8-year-old on the telly, and it's just so much fun. And I've actually been to one, and it's just such a cool experience to see man and dog try and rustle up those damn sheep. Well, there's a very special competition that's competed for annually between Australia and New Zealand called Waylego, and it's coming up later this month at Stanthorpe in Queensland. The New Zealand Sheepdog Trial Team Manager is Pat Coogan. He joins us right now on the Rural Roundup. Pat, why is it called Waylego?
2: Oh, basically, it's called Waylego because that's the call back when you call a dog back. It's a common call, so it was named that in 1994 by a couple of guys that sort of made the course up and worked it all out, and that's what they decided to call it.
0: So can you just give me an example? I know this might feel a little embarrassing, but how does it sound when you call the dog back like that?
2: Some say Waylego, most say Waylego.
0: That sounds Australian Waylego, doesn't it?
2: Yeah, well, there's a bit of that. So, yep. Now, it depends where you are, I guess.
0: So you and the team are going over to have a crack because I believe Australia still hold the trophy, right? Or hold it at the moment.
2: Correct.
0: Let's talk about how the competition works, because I was reading that there are a mix of elements between Australian sheepdog trial rules and Australian sheepdog trial rules. Can you break that down for me?
2: Yeah, well, what you have is a peg. You stand by what is called the winding peg, and the sheep are approximately 80 metres away, and you pass the dog out, head the sheep, and pull them towards that winding peg, and that section's worth 25 points. That's Australian. Then you go round the winding peg, and you go into what's called the first carry. Now, the carry is 9 metres wide, approximately 60 metres long. On that, you can't stop walking without a penalty, mm-hmm. And if you alter your pace, you will be penalised.
0: Wow.
2: And the sheep need to stay within 9 metres of the competitor along that carry to be free of penalties. If they go 15 metres away, you're going to lose a couple of points. So that's

0: the first two parts of the Australians, Gary. Then you go through what is called the gap, and it's a 2 metre gap between two hurdles, and you enter the New Zealand section, which is based on our short head and yard course. That is 15 metres wide, and it's you can actually stop in that, temporarily stop, and you drive the sheep down towards the Maltese Cross. That section's worth 15 points. Then you go through the Maltese Cross, so through and around and come back through into the second New Zealand drive, and you head down towards the bridge. Now, again, that section's worth 15 points, and the ideal drive is to have competitor, sheep, and dog all abreast with each other, driving the sheep along. That's sort of a four-point drive without stopping. Then you get to the bridge, and you've got to get them over the bridge, and you can't assist them to get them over the bridge. And then you enter the last carry of the Australian section, again, 9 metres wide, and you head down to the pen. When you get to the pen, there's a ring there 2 metres away from the end of the gate. The gate's already open, and you have to stand there motionless, work the dog, and pen the sheep without assisting the dog. And that's the tricky part.
1: You think?
0: In Australia, you've got, we will have four-tooth merino weathers to work on, and merinos are reasonably free-moving, and they've got a couple of months all on them. So, yeah, they'll be a real test. And, yeah, once you get them in the pen, you're allowed to shut the gate.
1: My God, it's just, this reminds me of having done the fencing competition they have at field days.
0: Correct.
1: This reminds me of that, about how much details are involved. I mean, has anyone ever done a clear run?
0: Oh, yeah. Yeah.
1: Should I say a non-penalty run with no penalties?
0: No one's there. I've given out a 92 score, which is a pretty good run on Australian sheep, and the Australian judge gave it a 92 as well. So 85 to 90 is common, because, as I've explained, there's plenty of places to get points off, and so you've just got to take them off.
1: The one thing that fascinates me is keeping pace and maintaining your pace, knowing how scatterbrained sheep can be.
0: Yep.
1: How much practice does that take?
0: It takes quite a bit of practice. On the day, you've got to switch from section to section, so therefore you've got to be really switched on in the brain department. It does take a bit of practice to just not alter your speed.
1: Hey, so Pat, you've got three days, this competition. Is it the same exercise on every day between all four team members? So eight team members in total between the two countries going at it? Is it the same process each day?
0: Yep, each test is the same.
1: Do they change the actual where they put the pens to mix things up?
0: No, it's pretty much the same course.
1: So you'd hope by day three you've got your stuff together, wouldn't you?
0: We hope by the start of the first one we've got the stuff together.
1: I noticed you've been training in Omarama, and I think the quote was, "Yeah, we're all good."
0: Well, it's the old story. The team we've got is a good team, experienced team, but you've got the element of three sheep, and they make up their own mind from time to time as to what they're going to do. So when they do that, you've got to be very quick on thinking on your feet and work out how to combat it.
1: Actually, that's interesting. It's just three sheep you're trying to get a corral into that pen, right?
0: Correct.
1: Yep. Oh, that's crazy. Look, you talked about the team, and I'm going, Lloyd Smith, 73 years old, been trialling for 43 years, and he's in your team. How good is he still? Very good, obviously.
0: Oh, yeah. Yep, he's a good man. They're all good people. They're all good with dogs and good stockmen, and they're picked on their merit from the New Zealand Championships or the South Island Championships, and which are

0: held in May and June, so they get picked out of that, and Lloyd's a good operator. They're all good operators. You've got Mark Copeland there, the captain of the team. This is his 11th time representing New Zealand, so that's a pretty good effort.
1: Talk to me about the relationship between the dog, the heading dog, and its owner. I mean, how long does that take to mature to become a good trial dog?
0: It depends a little bit on the dog, but at the end of the day, you get a willing dog and a good-natured dog. It sometimes doesn't take very long to gel. Sometimes a dog can be strong-willed and be combating you, the owner and the dog sort of differ on, yeah, on their thinking at times. But to get a good dog, trial dog, it generally takes 2 years.
1: Okay. Yep. So when you travel the dog, do they react to different conditions, like maybe a harder ground, the heat, just the whole environment?
0: The heat can be something of interest in Australia. And this course is, if you get loose sheep, the dog can do quite a bit of running, even though it's on flat ground.
1: Yeah.
0: If the sheep are not willing to play ball, the dog can do a tremendous amount of running, could be running for 10 out of the 15 minutes. Whereas in New Zealand, when you head the hill, the dog pulls them down quietly most times so they catch their breath.
1: Yeah.
0: If you get what I mean.
1: Yeah, no, I do completely. Actually, you mentioned something I missed before. So is there a 15-minute time limit to get them in?
0: Yes. Yep.
1: Gee whiz. So how many runs do you do a day? Is it just one run per team member a day?
0: Yep. Yep.
1: So it can be it can be quite a short day or a long day. So like half a day, really.
0: Well, each run will take, if it takes its full time, 15 minutes, then you've probably got 5 minutes of a changeover.
1: Yeah.
0: So 20 minutes a run over eight dogs.
1: How confident are you of bringing back the cup?
0: Ooh.
1: Come on, Pat.
0: I don't want to jinx it. We're very confident of bringing it back. This is a good team. But like I say, you've got three sheep in the mix, and a very good run can turn to custard through no fault of the operator or the dog. To pen them is worth 20 points. So if you get two in the pen and one half out, and the bell goes, you haven't penned.
1: Oh,
0: that's how fine a line it is.
1: Oh,
0: you see?
1: Man, that must be crucifying if you get to that point. It sounds like it's going to be a great 3 days in Stanthorpe in Queensland, Pat. Thanks so much for giving us your time, and the best of luck to the New Zealand Sheepdog Trial Team for the Waylego Cup.
0: Thank you, mate. And may I just add one thing?
1: Yep.
0: To all of our sponsors, a big shout out to them, because if it wasn't for the sponsors and the team members have rallied around and got their own sponsorship, they've done a fantastic job to get there. And it just shows the sponsorship that has come through, what people think of our sport within New Zealand.
1: It's a bloody great sport. Now just go and get control of those Aussie sheep.
0: Good on you, mate. Thank you.
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7: I said to someone the other day that the rural sector is absolutely on a tear, and I think it's on a tear in more than one way. We always talk about beef and meat prices and things like that, but how about industry outside of that? Well, here's another great rural story. Canopy Camping Escapes. Two friends for over 30 years, now been in business for 14 years, Sonia Munir and Liz Henderson, and they go and win a Rural Women's Business Award for the experience and rural category, which is just fantastic, but there's more to be said. But first of all, let's introduce Sonia Munir. Hi, Sonia, how are you?
8: Oh, good, thanks, Stephen. Yeah, I'm well.
7: 30 years, mates, and 14 years or thereabouts in business. Why did you come up with Canopy Camping Escapes? What did you see?
8: We saw the glamping trend in the form of the safari tents really starting to take off in Europe, and it just wasn't here in New Zealand. And it occurred to us, we've got so much beautiful land, so many beautiful spots, and that kind of outdoor connection with the outdoors, accommodation in beautiful places, not just tents, but also off-grid cabins and things. We just thought, hey, that's really part of the New Zealand fabric and it should be big here, you know. So,
7: but how does it start? You go, okay, here's the idea. Now we've got to find spots.
8: Yeah, that was tricky because we didn't have land ourselves. We actually started by partnering with a landowner over in the Wairarapa. So we live in Wellington, and we partnered with someone who had an incredible piece of land. We put a glamping tent structure on theirs and I guess proved the concept. They ran it for us. We got on Country Calendar with that first escape, and that really helped from there. You know, that helped with exposure, and it's just been slow-ish organic growth, faster in recent years, but as people have seen the potential, they've been more and more keen.
7: Yeah, I suppose that's a really smart play, right? You say, well, we've got a proved concept, let's invest it and see what happens. And then you get the exposure on the right platforms, because that you just can't buy that.
8: That's absolutely right. And we actually did try. We tried before we invested. We did. We managed to manage. I don't know. I can't remember how we did it, but we managed to get across some people with land and sort of explain the concept and sell it. But we quite quickly realized that you just had to prove it. And what better way than putting your own money where your mouth is.
7: And so now you're 220 odd spots around the country, correct?
8: Yeah, that's right. Yep.
7: So, I mean, when you sit down, there's a bigger belief that it's happened, albeit over, 10, 14 years.
8: Yeah, I mean, it's got bigger than we ever expected, I guess, but the whole industry in this area has. So I believe it now. I wouldn't have believed it 14 years ago, but yeah.
7: Where does most of your business come from? Is it hometown or offshore?
8: In terms of guests, yeah, that primarily domestic. We're about an 85%, 15% split. We've got a really big social media audience. We've got a big following in New Zealand, and Kiwis like it. It's a way for them to get out into rural New Zealand and experience it in an authentic, beautiful way that feels right. It's not a tourism experience. It's an experience. Yeah. And Kiwis love it. I think one thing I'd say is, the days where every Kiwi has an uncle or a relative that owns a farm, well, those are long gone. So a lot of urban Kiwis, they don't have experiences getting onto really rural spots. And this is a really cool way for them to do it.
7: But you talk about sort of different features, different types of experiences. Give me two totally different experiences.
8: One example of really one end of the scale, we've got Moonlight Peak, which is a right in Carterton, top of a hill, very high up, actually snows up there, bush behind it, Carterton below, beautiful architecturally designed glass fronted cabin, so modern build, wow. Small and lovely, beautiful hot tub out the front. That's one level. On another one, I'd say Underhill, for example, up in the Waikato, it was built 25 years ago. It's like a hobbit house. It's like it's an earth house. And that was built by the current owner, Jesse's dad, who he was inspired by people traveling when he was traveling through the Middle East, looking at people living in the earth. And he liked that kind of build. So he didn't build it for commercial purposes, built it for himself and used it as a family for a long time. And then decided it was time to share it. So you've got everything from really unique things like that to modern builds to converted boats.
7: Oh, wow. So there's something for everyone there. That's how it goes, yeah?
8: Yeah, absolutely, yeah.
7: What struck me in reading about you was about your relationship with the hosts, and it goes beyond just being like a number.
8: It really does. We spend a lot of time with quite a few hosts when they come to us as what we call the blank paddock stage, where they've not started and they know they want to do something. And we often spend a lot of time with people helping them design the concept and get it right and spend their money in the right place. So the relationship often starts, way back then. And we just, we're partnering with people. They're trusting their business with us. We're trusting our brand with them. It's a mutually beneficial partnership. And, we really do care about the success of their business. And I think our hosts are happy to be part of Canopy Camping. So it's a win-win.
7: Does it become more personal, like a little less business-like?
8: Oh, it is quite personal. Yeah, absolutely. I mean, we are a business, of course, and we've got a team of people. There are some hosts that I personally know better than others, some that we have been working with us for 10, 12 years and others who have joined more recently. But you do know what's going on. You know what's happening in their personal lives. When there's floods, when there's disasters, when there's personal issues that affect the business, of course, we're the first people that they let know about that. And so, it's very much... it's really rewarding in that respect because we care and we're in touch, I guess.
7: You said you and Liz are both from Wellington. So you're not rural girls?
8: We did grow up in the country. Okay. I grew up in Kiwi Fruit Orchards. We both grew up on a Kiwi Fruit Orchard. I was in Tauranga and she was in Whakatane. So, yeah, I do understand. I do have a rural background in that sense. It's not as rural as the big farms, but I know what it's like to live off the land, I guess. And we both feel a connection to rural New Zealand from that, I guess.
7: So at the awards, the Rural Women's New Zealand president said this, quote, "What stands out about Sonia and Liz is not just the success of the business, but the way they've brought rural communities along with them." How does that make you feel?
8: It's just so lovely to get that kind of recognition and, I guess the way that our hosts feel about us and what we're doing for rural New Zealand, we feel proud of it and we want, it's really, really nice. That was very rewarding.
7: Does it surprise you that the rural sector is just flourishing at the moment? and has needed it for so long?
8: It doesn't surprise me that it's flourishing. It's great that it is. I mean, I think as life gets busier and AI and everything's so hectic that people

0: you know, particularly urban people, but everybody is seeking ways to slow down and to genuinely reconnect with nature and with the people that they care about. So from our sort of business, it doesn't surprise me that this type of experience or accommodation is thriving. It's going to continue to, because life's not getting any more simple, really. And we all need to sort of strip it back and take a bit of time out from time to time. And this is a way for that to happen.
1: How often do you experience them yourselves, the two of you?
0: Well, quite a bit. I mean, I've taken my, we, in the early days, we used to stay in a lot of them as a partly as to sort of make sure they were okay and check them out. These days, not so much for that purpose, but I still, yeah, I go and I take my family and I send my family. I've taken my kids to lots of them and yeah, I love it. And you never get tired of it. Every single one I go to, I'm always like blown away. I always feel like, far out, this is special. Here I am in this place and I've got a hot shower and I've got a good bed.
1: Yeah. I think the hot tub outside, I had a look at the website, canopycamping.co.nz. I mean, that hot tub looks good. Sonia Minar.
0: There's a lot of good hot tubs.
1: Congratulations on a business that is flourishing and giving back to rural.
0: Oh, thank you so much.
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14: The top of the NRL table is tight and the run home is well and truly heating up. Ahead of the Warriors' next match against the Rabbitohs in Sydney, join us for a special edition of Running It Straight with a stacked panel, including five Warriors guests joining Sam.

0: They put 47 on them. Their CEO, Kenny Addison, joins us right now on the Rural Roundup. Excited for the new season and the defence of the title.
1: Yeah, absolutely. Plenty to get excited about at this time of year as Heartland Rugby gets ready to kick off. So, yeah, really looking forward to it.
0: When you reflect back on that title run last year, what was the outstanding part of it?
1: To be fair, the biggest part of it was the community getting in behind the team. The boys did an awesome job in engaging the community last year, and Matt Winter, our head coach, and his assistant coaches did a really good job on making sure that the boys understood where they're from and, you know, what they're playing for. And yeah, the whole community painted the town green and yellow in the semi-finals and finals, and really turned out on both of those occasions, but actually throughout the year. So that was a really awesome part. The fact that the boys then went undefeated in the season was just a bonus, but it was great.
0: So they do that on their own, so they tug the heartstrings and do the right thing about fan first. Does the union then itself back that up with any extra activity?
1: Yeah, look, I mean, we always try and make sure that the showgrounds down here in Ashburton are available throughout the Heartland season. So we've got a program running where we get some local businesses to support match days. So the four round robin match days are supported by a match day sponsor. The aim of that is to

0: get from some fantastic local support from our businesses allows our community to come in and watch rugby for free for certainly those four rounds. And we work with the Heartland coaches to try and make sure that the environment that the boys are playing in is as engaging as it can be. And yeah, we've got a few ideas for this season as well, but it's just about making sure that when people come along, not only are they enjoying the rugby, but they're enjoying the occasion as well, which is awesome.
1: Now, I noticed the Scottish Lilt, and you told me you're from Edinburgh, and football over there is massive. But on a smaller scale, when you see this engagement from the community, does it sort of rival or sort of some similarity to how strong football is where you came from?
0: Yeah, look, I mean, I think it is. Back home, everybody, you're right, Stephen, everybody follows football. It's the national sport, and the allegiances to the teams that your family follow is runs pretty deep. I'm a Heart of Midlothian supporter, and last year was a bit of a trauma as we almost got there to the title. So I was up in the middle of the night watching that final day of the season. But ultimately, the engagement here, certainly in Ashburton, and as you see around the country, rugby runs deep in New Zealand, and especially provincial rugby. I think that's really where people can, fly their flag. Yeah. And no matter where you are, if you're from Dunedin and you're living in Auckland, you're still supporting Otago. We've got supporters actually from all over the world. So on our live stream last year, we had people dialing in and watching from Australia, from Canada, people who'd been traveling but wanted to know if the game was on. And that in itself gives you a big insight into just how passionate people are about provincial rugby here in New Zealand.
1: Yeah, and I mean, you're at the third tier. It actually doesn't matter, because the one thing that matters to me is it's a great way to build community.
0: Yeah, absolutely. And I think you're right. It doesn't really matter what tier you're at. What we sort of point out to our boys is that we're the last sort of bastion of amateur rugby.
1: Yeah.
0: Before you move into that professional space, into NPC and ultimately Super Rugby and hopefully a black jersey. But for our lads, it's hugely important. And many of them take it really seriously. It is still a shop window. And, we see that Kieran McClay, who played for us last year at halfback, is managed to take up an opportunity down at Otago this year in the NPC, and we feel that that's a big part of what we've got to do and play in the rugby ecosystem, is try and develop players and get them as prepared as they can be, so that if an opportunity does come, they go with our blessing and our support, and that little bit of Mid-Canterbury somewhere else around the country is never a bad thing.
1: There's something special for me about having local legends. I come from a small town in the Waikato, and I remember the rugby club days and going up to the local park, and, a win meant everything, but it also set you up for the rest of the week. And I can imagine it's similar when Mid-Canterbury get a win and then go and win a championship.
0: Yeah, absolutely. And I mean, off the back of last year and the amazing success we had, we've got a few local legends, but Adam Williamson, affectionately known as the Fridge in the front row, is a big local character and someone that we love. Probably one of these players that if he can play for another couple of seasons might make it as a centurion. And that in itself is a huge feat in modern rugby, especially with the transient nature of the game these days. So you've definitely got people who are, born and bred in the region, stay here and play, and those big characters shape a lot about what goes on, in provincial rugby. And we're certainly not alone. I'm sure every other province around the country's got the same,
1: How does the team look coming into the first game tomorrow? I know you're not the coach.
0: No, not the coach.

a few injuries along the way. So there's both positives and negatives to that. Some guys haven't played huge amounts of rugby, but that means that they're coming in a little fresher than they may have been off the back of a tough season. And then obviously in pre-season, you always pick up a ding or two along the way, but the strength is actually in the whole squad and a good development program sitting in behind that. So the coach has been working really closely together just to make sure that the

0: settled squad in there. There's been a couple of additions that have people have moved into the region for work, where we've been able to pick that up. And we've also had a couple of younger lads coming through some of the other programs that we had. But generally speaking, we've got a pretty settled squad, which is good. And yeah, we're really looking forward to what's ahead for this season.
1: Oh, Kenny, I appreciate the time and the best of luck for Mid-Canterbury tomorrow.
0: Thanks very much. Really appreciate it.
1: That is one very happy CEO, and why wouldn't it be? Kenny Addison, the CEO of Mid-Canterbury, the defending champions of the Heartland Championship. Well, it's going to be a pretty busy opening weekend. Let's just have a look at the fixtures that are playing out this first weekend. At 1 o'clock tomorrow afternoon, Horowhenua, Kapiti against King Country. At 1 o'clock, Ngāti Porou East Coast plays South Canterbury at home. Poverty Bay, Wairarapa Bush at one. Thames Valley, last year's beaten finalists, are up against Buller at 1 o'clock at Rhodes Park. At West Coast, play Whanganui at John Sturgeon Park. And then North Otago host the defending champions Mid-Canterbury at 2:30 at Whitestone Contracting Stadium. That's the first full round of the Heartland Championship. And you've been listening to that on Rural Roundup here on Sport Nation.
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1: The Premier League is back, and so are the early alarms. 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

0: time now on the Rural Roundup for our weekly hunting and fishing segment, Bush and Blue. And this one's got a lot of meaning to it. Think about this, Hunters for Hope. All right, this was set up 4 years ago by Steve Hill and Adam Creasel to match a demand for food banks, and they're providing venison. But how does it work? Well, the man, well, one half of the team to produce this joins us now. That's Steve Hill. Thanks for joining us on the Rural Roundup, mate. How did this concept of Hunters of Hope and providing venison to food banks come around?
1: Well, firstly, thanks for having us on board today. And, yeah, Hunters for Hope sort of started out 3-4 years ago when Adam and myself had been hunting together for years, and we just got with the amount of deer that were around, we were just getting a large amount of our own surplus from our own hunting. So we didn't really know what to do with all this venison. We'd shared it with family and friends as much as we could, and they didn't want any more. We couldn't convince other people to take any more venison. There was, everybody's freezer was full. So initially we paid the local butcher to process it into mince, and we paid that bill, and then we donated it into the local food bank in Rangiora, the Hope Community Trust. And from that, Adam and I were just talking, well, if we have a surplus, other hunters will have a surplus. There's a lot of deer around. There's quite a bad deer problem. Let's see if we can put everybody's surplus together and actually make a real difference.
0: Yeah. And so what was the first step?
1: So we started off initially, We had a chat with the local hunting competition in North Canterbury, the North Canterbury Hunting Competition, to see if we could agree to have hunters that weighed deer in for that competition agree to donate their deer to us. We didn't have a name. We were just a concept, two guys and a good idea. If you remember back, that was the year when the North Canterbury Hunting Competition had quite a bit of controversy over the cat hunting category and the publicity they had around that. So talking with the committee there, they decided to not advertise what we were doing, right, and hold it in their back pocket, so that if it did get to be that there was a bit of poor publicity about what was going on in general, they had this as their ace card in the back pocket. So with that hunting competition, we agreed to, if we could get 50 deer donated, we agreed to put a limit at that. We didn't know how long it was going to take to process them, what we were going to achieve, and what we're going to yield out of those deer. Long story short, we got 50 deer donated. Hunters didn't know we were going to be there. They didn't know we were coming, so it was just on the spot, do you want to donate your deer and it's going to get processed for the food bank? Wow. Yep, you can have it.
0: Wow.
1: So we got 50 deer. That year, that hunting competition, we got just over 900 kilos of venison yielded or produced out of those 50 deer. So that was the first year of what turned into be Hunters for Hope.
0: 50 deer and

0: is talking about dropping off 2,000 plus a month. I mean, that's a lot of deer. I assume this is a sustainable practice of, you know what I mean, to keep filling up the food banks.
1: Oh, 100%. I suppose looking at it from the other angle, the demand is not diminishing. As much as our supply and people getting behind Hunters for Hope and supplying venison to us has massively increased since we started, we still have community groups on standby and on a waiting list, you know, hoping that there's venison surplus when we do our monthly drop of venison mince off. So, excuse me, at the moment, we through the Hope Community Trust, we donate venison on a monthly basis to over 50 community groups, effectively from Central Otago to Neilson. And on top of those 50 groups, there's more groups on standby. If somebody doesn't come or they forget or they can't take everything they've said they wanted for that month, they've got people waiting to take it.
0: Do you shake your head when you see that the demand is still large?
1: It's going to sound kind of strange, but I sort of shake my head in the other direction because we see that we're making a difference. A lot of this venison that Hunters for Hope are able to utilise, a lot of that venison used to get wasted.
0: Yeah.
1: Because the deer problem is as bad as what it is. Deer were shot to waste. And it's just a problem that we have. So now that we're able to harness some of that venison and actually put it through the Hunters for Hope system, it's genuinely making a pretty big difference. And yes, the more that you supply, the more that you see the problem show itself. But it's pretty encouraging for Adam and I and the rest of the Hunters for Hope team to see these groups get this venison and the difference that they are making in their communities regionally as well as in the centres.
0: How many families do you think you're helping?
1: I really don't know, but if we based it on a family of four, so if we said, okay, for half a kilo of venison, yeah, that's going to feed a family of four. So this year we're looking to be able to donate 20,000 kilos.
0: Yeah.
1: That's 160,000 people, so that's 40,000 families, isn't it?
0: So the Hunters for Hope has grown, and it's gone from two people to, my understanding, is 30 volunteers helping let this happen?
1: Well, to be fair, the list of volunteers continually grows, and we're extremely thankful for the effort those guys put in. When Hunters for Hope first started, Adam Carozzo and myself, we did everything. So we would pick up the venison, we would process it, we would deliver it, we would do the lot. But we were only doing sort of 500, maybe 1,000 kilos a month. We're now doing approximately 2,000 kilos every month. And we just couldn't sustain it with both of us working our own businesses and doing our own thing and have this work to do on top. So the crew of volunteers basically started out as Adam's father, Hans, and his mates from the pub. So we've started calling them Dad's Army. Initially it was a bit of a tongue-in-cheek and poking a bit of fun and just having a good joke. But now they identify as Dad's Army. That's what they are. They're proud.

0: Harness for Hope wouldn't be what it is. We wouldn't be able to handle the volume that we're doing if it wasn't for those group of good buggers.
1: So how is the supply chain going?
0: Supply is pretty straightforward. We've got a really good support. We get a lot of venison from our own hunting, but also we get contacted from farmers who have a bit of a deer problem, so we can go and focus on different properties and help them with their deer problems.

0: or we'll get a phone call and go, look, we're actually going out this weekend. We expect to get quite a few deer. Do you want them? So then we'll hit up Dad's Army and go, look, if we get 15 deer next week, are you guys able to process them? Yes, we are. Cool. So we'll give the hunter the green light. Go ahead, fill your boots. And then they'll drop off 10 or 15 deer to our base in Swannanoa, and Dad's Army will process them.
1: Now, but I do notice that there is with growth comes issues, right? And it's also sort of paying the bills, so to speak. And I notice you've started up a thing called Livestock Lifeline. Do you want to break that down for us?
0: So when we started out, Adam and I weren't really sure how things were going to go, how big it was going to get, what it was going to do. It was just good intentions and an idea. So initially, Adam and I funded everything ourselves. It was just we could see the opportunity and we wanted to make it happen. Since then, very luckily we got some corporate and philanthropic donations, and they've managed to see us through. But now at the level that we're at and the volume that we're donating, obviously overheads increase and bills increase. So we needed to try and generate a system where we knew we had the opportunity for ongoing funding coming in. We don't get any money from central or local government at all. So we're 100% donations and grants if we can get them. So what we've started with Livestock Lifeline is a system where if a farmer wants to donate the proceeds of a couple of gift lambs or the odd cull cow from a dairy farmer's point of view, mm-hmm. or they might have an old service bull that's past it, and they go, look, well, he's going to go to the works. Let's send him off to whoever they normally use, and we'll send the proceeds to Hunters for Hope.
1: Well, that sounds just straight up. Okay, so if people want to know more about this, how do they get in touch with you lot?
0: Well, the easiest way is probably get in touch. Reach out on Facebook Marketplace. And it's, I suppose, sorry, go back a step. The easiest way is Hunters for Hope have accounts set up at most reasonably well-established meat processors. So if they've got their own preferred meat processor, we should have an account there. If not, reach out and we'll start one. On the back of that, if they've got store animals, so they're not prime fat to kill to go to the works, but they still like to put some animals through their local sale yards and give those proceeds to Hunters for Hope, all they'd need to do is contact their local progressive livestock agent who have agreed to handle this on Hunters for Hope behalf, and the proceeds from those animals will go to Hunters for Hope because we've got an account with progressive livestock as well.
1: Steve Hill from Hunters for Hope, you were doing a good thing. Thanks very much. I appreciate your time.
0: Absolute pleasure.
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1: Just amazing work being done by Steve and his team from Hunters for Hope. Venison being donated to them so they can get it to families in need. What did he say? Something like 160,000 New Zealanders have been helped out over the time that they've been doing it and wanting to produce upwards of 20,000 kgs of venison mince this year. That is just staggering. He did say, actually, before we were chatting, that a lot of trophy hunters also donate venison towards them. So they are getting plenty and it's just ongoing. They just need some help with maybe extra livestock that can be donated to help them keep the program running. Okay, that's this week's edition, or this Friday's edition, of the Rural Roundup all done. Hopefully Speedy's back fit and firing on Monday. My thanks to Craig as always, and coming your way shortly on Sport Nation Extra. It's day two of the first test between Bangladesh and Australia from Darwin. Have a great weekend. If you're on the road, keep it safe and don't be a dick.

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13: You're a very good morning, everyone. 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Plenty of good information there, including preview of the Kurau meeting at the Oamaru Racecourse today. First of 10 underway, 8 minutes past 12. The Cup at 4.43. The Trotters Cup just prior to that at 4.09. And the last wrapped up 8 minutes past 5. What have we got on the show for you today? Well, local lad Matthew Williamson, who trains at the track, will join us very shortly to talk through his chances at home today. Cherie Tomlinson had a winner at Addington Raceway on Friday night in the form of Terry Webster. She's got some good chances today, as has Sam Otley in our Southern Person segment. It'll be this week. John Morrison returns to a track he's had good success at this afternoon, so we'll have a chat to him about his decent-sized team. And David White will join us at the back end, the announcement this week of the retirement of Bet and Win. Will reflect on that very good Trotters stellar career, 34 starts, 15 wins and over $500,000. So we'll talk to him about that. What happened on Friday night? Well, at Addington, the second heat of this reinstated series, the Touchdown Car Rentals Rising Stars, was held, and it was won by Ashley Frank, and he was good. He drew the outside gate, pressed forward, got the lead for Blair Orange, of course, trained by Hayden and Amanda Cullen, and remained unbeaten.

0: beaten at Addington. Now 3 from 3 for him at that venue. So he'll go into the final. He beat St Paddy, who, of course, finished second behind Franco Lomu a couple of weeks ago. In that heat, Franco Lomu took on the older horses and whipped them. Went straight on by at about the 150-metre mark, and he's now won 4 of 12. And depending on where he draws in that final, he is probably a deserved favourite for it. He was superb, Franco Lomu, so congratulations to the connections there. Of course, Regan Todd has Boris O'Kane going around this afternoon in the Courier Cup. Nazare was the most impressive winner for mine at Cambridge. Yes, he had the barrier draw, and he got a beautiful run, but he's now 3 from 6 for Anna Donnelly. And ran past War Chief like a pretty nice horse on Friday night. And in the heat of the Dunstan Horsefeed Silk Road Series, trotting-wise, it was heat number 2. It was won by Hillbilly Bundy over She's Gold. That pair will go to the final this week at Cambridge and look very competitive in that. Overnight, harness racing-wise, Menangle was probably the focus, and Captain's Knock, since joining the Jason Grimson team, he drove last night, continues on his winning way. He won in 149.4. Luxaturna won against the Mears, and He's a Punk Rocker was another winner there last night in 150.5. But it is the Courier meeting at Omaru today. Local lad is Matthew Williams, and he's joined us on the line. A very good morning to you, Matty.
1: Yeah, good morning, Greg.
0: Thanks so much for your time, as always, mate. What are we painting weather-wise? What are we thinking it's going to look like for Courier Cup Day today?
1: Yeah, well, unless it changes, it's actually a really nice morning. So it was talked about a high of 8 or 9, which is pretty fresh, but feels like it'd be a lot warmer than that already. So hopefully it's stays how it is now.
0: Matty, it's turbulent times at this venue, and I don't want to spend too much time talking about it today because it's a discussion for another day, but pretty resilient people around your area, so I'm picking they're in for the fight.
1: Yeah, for sure, Greg. A lot of people have given a lot of years to the place and are passionate about it, and it's going to upset a lot of lives if some of these decisions are made, so it's just about finding out the negatives and working on that.
0: All right. Well, as I say, we'll certainly be having a discussion in the next few weeks and months around that. Let's get into your chances today. You do kick things off in race number 1, driving for Brad Mowbray. Impressive Shard. She's a mare by Captain Crunch, who hasn't actually raced since June, but she's been to the trials and she won and you drove her. Got home in 28.7. What sort of feel did she give you? And from an inside barrier draw, she should be pretty competitive in the first.
1: Yeah, she trolled up really good, Greg. I was real happy with her. Just felt really nice and won the trial nicely. So in the right grade and a good draw. So, if she goes sort of how she trolled, I expect to be very hard to beat.
0: All right. She's at a nice each-way quote in the first as well, 850, 245. Three-pronged attack for your stable in the maiden trot. We'll go through them in race book order. First of those is Wendy Moon. She's a filly by One Over to Moon, and Nathan will do the steering.
1: Yeah, I was really happy with her last start. She came home really nice in a strong field. So, if she can just begin well and tuck away, she's filly with a bit of speed. So as long as she can see out the distance, I expect her to be right there.
0: All right, 2,600 metres today. $15 the price for her. 13 for Classic Sky. You obviously have decided to drive this one. So do we go on the run a couple of starts back? And since last racing, you've actually gone back to the trials a couple of times.
1: Yeah, proving very frustrating, Greg. She trots really nice at home and doesn't do anything wrong, and then take her off the place and she just jumps out of her gear for next to nothing. So she went good at Ashburton Trials, then I told her on Marie the other day and she was well clear and then jumped out of her gear coming up the home straight. So we've made some more changes, so just heart and mouth stuff with her, but definitely good enough to be right there if she happened to get round.
0: All right, and Pyramid Mischief is the 30-year runners. Hayden doing the steering. Took her hook on debut. That was at Winton and obviously got tired late, but is a bit better than that on picking.
1: Yeah, I was real happy with her trial before she went to the races. She went with a couple of one-win or high graded horses, and she trialled really good with them. So, yeah, just a matter of probably stepping away well and tucking away. And, yeah, she's a handy maiden, so, yeah, she could be right there as well.
0: All right. Which of those three would you suggest for our Trotstalk listeners is probably the best top three, top four chance, do you think, today?
1: I'd probably go Wendy Moon out of them.
0: All right, very consistent thus far. Two excellent runs for fourth, so I'm hearing you there. Let's move on to race number four, where you charge the filly by Better's Delight Carbonate, who's been placed in four of seven runs. Comes up with a two the second row draw, but it might not be the worst.
1: Yeah, that draw usually works out not bad, Greg, so she'll get in the right run. She had a trial midweek and went handy. I thought it was probably a strong enough maiden race. It was the only thing, there's a wee bit of depth to it, but she's definitely one to follow going forward, and I thought definitely a place chance.
0: Yeah, you got the likes of Orlando Wish, Poseidon, Suspicious Captain, Major Lazarus has trialled up nicely for the Hope, so yeah, it might be a race to follow going forward, the fourth out of Oamaru today. Right, let's move to Jordan Ann. Charlotte drives in race number six. You know what you get from her. She's been a tremendous performer, and she'll give her all again today.
1: Yeah, definitely, Greg. It's actually her swan song today. We're retiring her after today. But, yeah, she just lost a couple of gears that in the last few weeks would have been getting her the money. She's just not quite what she was. So, yeah, we made the call to call time on her and breed from her this year. So, but, yeah, you'll get that good honest shift from her. She'll begin well, get herself right in the hunt, and a great top three, top four chance, and it'd be great if she could knock it off.
0: Ah, well, she's a winner of 13 races, so she's pretty valuable as a mum, I would have thought.
1: Yeah, she's got a bit of blood there and stuff like that. So, Russell Neville, he'll make sure he sends her to the right size. And like I say, she's done a great job for him. So hopefully she can leave some handy foals.
0: Mr. Cashman takes his place in race number seven, wide front row draw, but continues to race at a pretty good level.
1: Yeah, just his last couple have been a bit disappointing. I thought he was sort of ready to win a couple of starts back, and then he's probably tapered off a wee bit. Been putting him in the race, so we'll probably look to go one run from the bad draw and just hope they go too hard.
0: Moving on to race number eight, a mare that I quite like, The Will. She's showing some good stamina. Her run at Addington two starts back behind Hoof at Hagrid had a lot of merit to it. Okay, she got it wrong a couple of weeks ago, but she is way better than that, or 10 days ago or so.
1: Yeah, she's a filly with a lot of ability. It's just her manners let her down a bit. She's still working out the game. It's quite a strong field, I thought, today. So probably even at her best, it would be hard for her to win. But, yeah, she could sneak into top three, top four, and probably want to follow going forward when the ratings split better for her. But, yeah, she's got enough ability. Just around her manners, she's still working the game out.
0: Yeah, of course, Tarragindi starts off the back mark, 35 metres. The likes of Domination's Call in there. Royal Dell, a last start winner. Kairaki Spur's been racing really well. So I heed what you are saying there. Let's move on to the final race on the program. And you've got the outside of the second row with Eyes of an Angel. She's a filly with Brad Mowbray, who a couple of starts back was a good second at Ashburton, behind Better Than Lizzie, has trialled quite nicely at Ashburton leading into this today. It won't be easy from there, but has enough ability to be a top four player.
1: Yeah, definitely. I think if she had drawn sort of front line and well, I'd have said she could win, but she did trial really well, and I think, yeah, top three, top four, a really strong chance. She's come back good there, filly, and has got a bit of ability. A bit of it comes down to how well she settles. She can get on the nickel, but, yeah, she actually seems like she's come back good, and I expect her to be right there.
0: Matty, 49 driving wins for the season. Training-wise, a little bit quieter than what you've been in recent years. What are we doing numbers-wise, and is there one in the barn that we're looking forward to either coming back to the races, or one that you quite like that we perhaps haven't seen?
1: Yeah, there's a wee bit coming through, Greg. There's probably a lot more than what we've had in the past, talent-wise. The Axel Roses, Seeking Clarity, Master McGugan, they're three nice ones that are back in work and a couple of weeks off trials. So there's a wee bit of firepower coming back, which is great. So, yeah, excited to see.

0: some of them come back and see what they can do this time.
1: Yep, for sure. Parramatta's your team, are they not?
0: Yes, indeed, Greg.
1: Yes, got the result you were looking for or have been searching for last night.
0: Yeah, it's a painful watch. You go through a fair bit each game with them, but they got home last night, so it was great.
1: Yeah, 32-30 over the Cowboys. Blimmin' entertaining game it was. I know how much you love your league, mate. Have you got a thought on whether it is our year, as people keep telling me?
0: I'm probably their biggest knocker, so I've been not going to too much greengrass. So I'll end up getting hit with a can at the races today or something. But they're playing terrific. So I would love it for the Warriors fans if they can do it, and they have got the talent too. So, it's going to be interesting. But, any team can beat any team a bit with the league. So, they've just got to be on for, five games in a row.
1: Yep, they certainly do. Hey, what's your best chance for our Trots Talk listeners out of either your barn or driving-wise today?
0: Go with impressive shard in the first. Get us started the right way.
1: All right, looks a good each-way chance. Hey, thanks, Matty, as always. Really appreciate you coming on Trots Talk and wish you well at your home venue. Good thing about that, mate. No travel today for a change.
0: Yeah, no, for sure. Yeah, the only problem is I usually get home later than anyone anyway. There we go.
1: Good on you, Matty. Thank you, mate.
0: No, it was gold. Cheers, Greg.
1: Excellent stuff. There he is, Matthew Williamson, real talent, of course, from that terrific Williamson family, and multiple chances. And he's suggesting in race number one that you might want to get involved there. It's the harness bonus back, and if you back the horse up to $50 and they run second or third, you get your money back. And I don't know whether someone's had a bet while we've been talking here, but Impressive Shard is $8.50 into $4. $8.50 into $4. So that's the best chance of the day for Matthew Williamson, and someone's already backed it. So, yep, if you want to stick it into a multi, maybe a top three, start off with Impressive Shard in race number one. 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It is brought to you by HRNZ. 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On the other side, we'll catch up with a couple of ladies with decent chances today, Cherie Tomlinson and Sam Otley.
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0: Yes, it is time for our Southern Person segment, and very kindly joined on the line by Cherie Tomlinson. Very good morning to you, Cherie.
1: Good morning, Greg. Thanks for having me.
0: No, thanks for coming on. Got a win with Terry Webster in the first race at Addington on Friday night. He'd built nicely towards that, and with that confidence-boosting win, he can win a few races, can't he?
1: Yeah, he's going to go on and do a really nice job in the future. I think he's still mentally and physically a bit weak, and over time he's definitely going to strengthen up, but he's just got such a good turn of foot on him, and I think like earlier on he just let himself down a little bit, you know, would get a bit pacey early, and I think the mobile really helped on Friday night. I still had to look after him early, but once he got in a rhythm he felt really good, and he hit the line really nicely.
0: All right, four-year-old with a bit of a future then. We'll keep an eye out for him at next time. Terry Webster, of course, trained by Bruce Negus, who is the trainer of your drive and race number 3 in Hoppy's Smile. And went back and had a look at that video. Held up a wee bit, so slightly unlucky she was. She comes up with a middle front row draw today over the 2,600 metres. What are your expectations with her?
1: Yeah, she was a bit unlucky at Ashburton. It was her first start back in a while without any trials, so she would have needed the run. And yeah, she sort of got half knocked over with the lap to go, so we're sort of out of the race. And you know what it's like at Ashburton, when you get back, it's hard to make the ground up. And they ran a pretty decent time too for the maiden stand down there. So today, I mean, she should be better from last week's run. And being a smaller field, her manners are normally really good from the start. She's sort of one that you need to get her motivated in the running, though. She sort of can be a bit lethargic. But I think the run on last Sunday will definitely help her coming in today. And I can't see why couldn't be a top four chance.
0: Excellent. Race number 5, Folly John Star, again trained by Bruce Negus, comes out of the Junior Drivers Series last week at Ashburton. And I thought he was just okay. Back to a stand today, which he's performed at, very, very well. He's a horse that can clearly step

0: put himself in a decent spot and should be competitive in this one.
1: Yeah, he, like, I mean, probably 3 or 4 months ago, he was in career best form, going really nice, and Bruce gave him about 3 weeks out, and Bruce reckons that he's just sort of still getting there fitness-wise this time in. He was happy, and I think Bruce was happy enough with him last start, and he reckons just his fitness needs to build up. But from the stand today, I think he definitely should be competitive. He went really good 3 months ago. I think it was in the Winter Cup at Timaru. He hit the line super, probably was unlucky not to win it. So, I mean, if he brings that form today, he's definitely not out of it.
0: Yep, he looks an each-way prospect around $15-odd. Buffy Norstains, who you've had success on in the past, we know what to get from her. It's 35 to 40. It's right in her wheelhouse. She's got a good barrier draw. The one thing she hasn't done is perform at this venue in the past, but you put that to one side, and if the right Buffy turns up, you know what you're going to get.
1: Yes, definitely. I mean, if it was a couple of months later and we were racing Omaru on the grass, you'd say that she should be a great top winning chance. But, yeah, being on the grit, yeah, she's not the fastest beginner, but I feel like she is getting better with her stand starts. And, yeah, this field isn't out of it for her. I mean, if she does everything right and, you know, is her head's in the game on the day, she's definitely a top three chance.
0: Let's move on to the Cup and a horse that you've got a great association with, Boris O'Kane, of course, trained by Regan Todd. We haven't seen him since winning at the Cup meeting, and he showed us so much there. You've been on board him at the trials. He looks like he's progressed. He was second behind Better's Anvil, who's then come out and obviously won the national handicap. What sort of feel has he given you, and how much confidence has Regan given you going into this?
1: Yeah, well, obviously he's been off the scene for a while now, and it's not a bad race to start off his campaign this time in. And his two trial runs so far, I definitely felt the improvement from the first one to the second. And I thought the last trial he had was phenomenal, really. He would have run a really nice half, and I just finished on the back of Tim, and yeah, he felt super at the line. I think we were all pretty happy with that run, and yeah, Regan's really happy with him, and I think Regan and the owner John, they've done all the right things since his last win on show day to bring him back to the best we can get him. And I think from the trial runs that he's had so far, I don't think he's lost any ability. So, you know, he's a nice horse, and I just hope, you know, he can stay sound and we can have a bit of fun with him this season.
0: Yeah, absolutely. Home in 55 in that trial, and he made up really good ground. So it'll be exciting to see him back on the track, Boris O'Kane, in the Kurau Cup today. And you complete the day, Cherie, with Mouton Kadai, who has come up with a good barrier draw, has been placed here in the past as the winner of 9 races, and he should be pretty competitive this afternoon.
1: Yeah, drawing one's a massive bonus for him today. He's got enough gate speed to hold up, either to lead or to take a trail behind something that would stay there. I think, Bruce, he's had a bit of work this week, so fitness should be more on his side. And, yeah, it's not a race that he wouldn't be at. Again, you know, if it was on the grass, you'd say that he would be a great winning chance. But, he should be a nice top four chance as well.
0: All right, Cherie, what do you think's your best chance? I know you'd probably like to win with Boris O'Kane, but what's your best chance today?
1: Yeah, I mean, whatever Boris does today is going to be a plus. You know, hopefully he's going to be hitting the line nicely. And I don't really get to drive Buffy much with Mia being away on holiday. I've picked up a couple more drives this weekend, which is a bonus. So I think Buffy, you know, if she does everything right and, you know, she wants to be there, then I can't see why she can't run a good race today.
0: Excellent. Really appreciate your time, Cherie. Buffy on an each-way basis is her price, $7.225. That's about when she wins. Good luck today.
1: Awesome. Thanks a lot, Greg.
0: Good on you. There she is, Cherie Tomlinson. She's driven over 300 winners, and she certainly knows how to find the winning post. Did it with Terry Webster on Friday night. Our next guest knows how to do that as well. She's done it over 950 times. Samantha Rotley joins us on the line. Thank

0: Thanks for your time, Sam.
1: Yeah, good morning, Greg.
0: What's your strike rate like at Oamaru? Is it a track you enjoy going to? I know it's probably the furthest venue you go on a regular basis, but do you like the Oamaru track?
1: Yeah, it's been a very good track to me, Greg. They're probably like the only downfall us Canterbury ones. It's just a little bit further to travel. But, yeah, certainly this meeting here has actually been exceptionally good. It was obviously the place where I drove my first winner. So, yeah, I can't complain. And, yeah, it's a nice track to drive on.
0: Yeah, for Mum, of course, a few years ago now, Samantha, but it was when number one, drive number one, was it not?
1: Yes, that's correct. Yeah, we're not counting how many years ago it was now, but, yeah, no, it was a pretty special moment to have, yeah, obviously my first driver winner, and especially being for Mum who owned and trained him.
0: Yep, absolutely it was. Yeah, we don't talk about years as they move on, Samantha. So let's talk about your chances today. Ryland Charlie, speaking of one, in race number one, one of a couple of drives you have for Shane Matheson.
1: Yeah, no, it's obviously great to get the call up to drive again for Shane and Lisa. They're great people and they do a super job with their horses. And yeah, this wee fella, he's really honest. I actually think he could be a sneaky top three chance in this field today.
0: All right, excellent. Nigel Paul was the name of that horse. It just come into my head then, is that right?
1: Yes, well done, you got it.
0: Yeah, excellent stuff. All right, Ryland Charlie then, each way, race number one. What about Sensitive to a Smile in race number two for the stable that you're most associated with, of course, the Mark Jones team, a filly by Waterloo Sunset, who has had one run back, and Wilson House drove on that occasion and actually went to the trials during the week.
1: Yeah, that's right. She's been back to the trials, just probably just a little bit of a fitness run for her. And, yeah, big maiden field today. But she's usually got good manners, which, you know, she's going to need to. She's going to need to ping away and probably find the pegs and probably take the shortcuts. But, yeah, hopefully she's running home.
0: Wattle Bank Will is a horse I've been looking forward to getting back to the races. Showed enough in that first campaign to suggest there's at least a maiden.

0: Mark quite often does. What are your expectations with him? He's got a good barrier draw, and he definitely looked like a horse that in his next campaign was going to come on a fair way.
1: Yeah, I'd like to think that he's after a spell, and that, you know, he's got a little bit stronger and mentally stronger too. So again, back to a stand today, but he's been okay at the trials getting away. But over the 2.6, you know, he's going to have time to find his feet. But it's a pretty even field, you know. Like there's a couple here that aren't going to be maidens for long. So I'm saying that there's only eight in it. So hopefully we don't settle too far back, and he has his chance.
0: Yep, 550, 180 on the each way for Wattle Bank Will going around in race number three. Moving on to Tua Lipa in race number five. This one is trained by Shane Matheson. Sweet Lou, five-year-old, winner of six races. Goes to a stand today, which he hasn't performed at thus far, and he starts off the 20 metres.
1: Yeah, the 20 metres is probably just far enough back, but he's a horse that in the past I've driven him a long time ago now, but he I always really liked him, and he's got good form at the moment. So if he can handle the standing start and get away on even terms with them, I actually think that, you know, he's probably a not a bad chance either. He's got a nice horse, this fella.
0: All right, that's Tua Lipa, race number five. If he can step away from the stand, you're getting around $11. He has moved from 12s into 11. Aradine.

0: This is an open race, race number 7. He would only need to go that good again to be competitive?
1: Yeah, hopefully, Greg. Like you say, it's always a little bit of a step up. But he was good last start. So, you know, hopefully from sort of a handy enough draw, he can and not settle so far back today. And, hopefully if we get a nice run in transit, hopefully he's thereabouts again. But like you say, it's an even field. And you've got those ones like Mr. Cashman and Super Fast and that. Like, they've won quite a few races. So, yeah, it won't be easy.
0: No, it certainly will not. The Old Firm, you're back with Murray Tapper in race number 8 with Miles Away.
1: Yeah, I usually say that every time I put the colours on with old Murray. He was obviously my first boss, and he's still good enough to give me drives these days. So, yeah, no, it's always great to drive for him, and he's not the worst chance either. He's usually steps and you know, puts himself in the right spot. So it's the only thing with that fella, it's been a month between runs, so... I'm sure Murray's got him fit and is happy enough with him, but that's the only query is, a month between his last run.
0: All right, you got multiple each-way chances. What do you think might be the best one today for our Trots Talk listeners, Samantha?
1: I'm usually a terrible tipster, sorry, team, but I'm just going to start the day off nice and early. Race 1, Ryle and Charlie and, you know, the straight 35 rating. I think it's whoever's going to get the right run in that race will be the winner, but I don't mind him.
0: All right, nice each way around Ryle and Charlie then, 420 and 165, so vying for favouritism with the likes of Got to Lather Up and Impressive Shard. Hey, thanks for your time as always, Sam. I hope you go well round a track that you're so fondly remember, of course, with win number 1 being at that venue. Good luck.
1: Cheers, thanks very much for that, Greg.
0: Great stuff. There she is, Sam Otley. She's gone now. We can say 2008. 2008 was her first winning drive there at this very venue and meeting, I think it was, from memory, when the old used to be. The season started on the 1st of August. Of course, now we run the calendar year. You're listening to Trots Talk, brought to you by HRNZ. Hope you're getting plenty of information to back a winner or two. Impressive Shard, the best so far for Maddie Williamson. Buffy Northstains in race number 6 on an each-way basis for Cherie Tomlinson. And she's thinking race 1 as well, Sam Otley, Ryle and Charlie. I think we're going to have to talk to Robbie about where we go with 2 reins, 1 brain today, because we can't have 2 in 1 race, so we'll perhaps find another one for Sam Otley. Short break. On the other side, John Morrison likes this place as well. We'll talk to him about his chances.
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7: Welcome back into Trot's Talk. Yes, brought to you by HRNZ. We've been previewing the Kurau meeting at Oamaru today, and we'll continue to do that now because John Morrison's very kindly joined us on the line. Very good morning to you, Johnny.
8: Good morning, Greg. Good to be on.
7: Yeah, great to have you part of the show. We'll get to the Cups, which you've had success in the past, once we work our way through your team. But it's been a bit of a quieter season for you, Johnny. Do you put that down to anything, or is it just what you've got in the barn and maybe what you've got coming back to the track that may well increase those numbers?
8: Yeah, well, we had a pretty big season last year racing horses, and as we all know, they probably, most of them race for a good year without a lot of breaks. So at Christmas, after the Central Circuits, we turned a fair few out, and some got moved on to other places. And we replaced a few with younger ones. So I've had a big amount of horses at the trials. So it was about time I raced something, really.
7: Exactly, Johnny. Yep, understand, mate. What sort of numbers would you do? And I tell you what, that Ashburton track, it's becoming a bit of a hub down there, is it not?
8: Yeah, we're sort of doing probably between 25 and 30 most of the time now. So I've got 11 yearlings in at the moment, which is quite good. They're all jogging up, and so we can sort of work out who's going to make a two-year-old and what's not. So bit of young stock, but you know, it's good around the race course. We've got a lot of people and some really good horsemen, and we all work in together. So it's all good.
7: Yep, sounds very good, and that's great, 11 yearlings. Let's hope you can unearth some real talent there. That's a good number to be having a crack with. Speaking of having a crack, we go to race number 3, Just Amazing. Filly by Always Be Mickey for the Munros is on debut, has been a trial winner. You've come up with a whitish draw off the stand, of course, in race number 3 today. So what are your expectations with her on debut?
8: It's a small field, but I think she's met quite a good one for her first start. I didn't actually think she'd live up to her name at all early on, so she has improved enough to come this far. But she's probably just to watch and see with her. She's probably going to need 2 or 3 starts to get the hang of it, really. She's quite a big filly too, so she's probably better with a bit more time. But she's good enough to race for a bit now and hopefully get a bit of money. But I think she'd be quite good on the grass when they start up. So I think she's more of a, maybe put her in your top fours just in case. She's definitely good enough, but yeah, she's met a pretty strong field.
7: All right, race number 4, outside of the second row, Mobile 2,000 metres at Oamaru today at the Kurau meeting. 3-year-old who has trialled nicely. I watched that trial yesterday, the latest one at Ashburton behind...

0: zip your lip and just kept finding the line. This horse looks to have a bit of talent and a bit of promise going forward, and you part own yourself as well.
1: Yeah, he's been a real major work in progress, this horse. He just being a rock and roll heaven, he could just do a few things wrong at times, but as people always say, they generally, once they click, they've got it. And yeah, the last couple of months, I think he only started to really do things right about a month before he ended up qualifying, like getting things right. So he's come a long way. He's definitely got a motor there, but yeah, just the draw, I'd have to see. Just have to see what happens, really. But if he got a reasonable run, like this, he's definitely a reasonable chance. But yeah, he's just probably another watch and see, just because of the draw, really.
0: All right, he's got a bit of breeding about him, of course, the Rock and Roll Do family. So yeah, looking forward to seeing what he can do if he does indeed grow up. Heaven's Mark, another Rock and Roll Heaven. Mare, of course, this one off the stand, 2600 metres today, off 20 metres, but does have a few friends with her. Have you been happy enough with her first couple of runs this time in?
1: Yeah, I've been pretty happy with her. I've got a lot more condition on her this time round. I know she's 7-year-old, but she's just so big, she's taken a long time to develop. But she had a great season last season, and she actually won this race last year off 20 metres, so I'm hoping she can do the same today, Greg.
0: Yeah, exactly.
1: She's very, very well. She's very well, and I think she's very capable in a field like this. She's sort of definitely running the top three anyway, so yeah, very happy with her.
0: All right, she's a nice price, Johnny. $11.03.10. Heaven's Mark. I think Robbie and I will be making that one take its place amongst our two reins, one brain today. You've also got Jim and Al in that race?
1: Yeah, just probably thrown her in the deep end a bit. She hasn't raced for probably, or it might be 5 weeks or so now, but she got a wee bit crooked. Her last run was pretty ordinary, and she won, obviously, her start before. So, but she's worked good at home, but, yeah, she's probably going to have today's run, and then I think James is back from all his holidays, so I think he's coming to pick her up this week anyway and take her. He'll be able to train her for the rest of the season. But I'd say she's just probably, yeah, needs a run a bit, I'd say.
0: All right, moving on to race number 7 and Franco Humby, a stable you strongly associated with. The Ben Waldron team comes up with Barrier 1, pretty good spot over the 2,000.
1: Yeah, no, he's been an honest real horse. His last start was a real, probably career best run. I drove him upside down and he still run third. So he's, yeah, been going good. It's sort of probably a month or so between runs. I'm picking off that last one, I'm pretty sure, so he may need the run, but with the draw, he's definitely a good place chance anyway.
0: Yep, that was behind Normie Stead on the 12th of July, so you're about right there, mate, and he does have a good barrier draw. Okay, let's move on to the Cup and Jimmy Ray. I did check that. It was 2 years ago he won this race, wasn't it?
1: Yeah, 2 years ago.

0: And then he had a bit of an injury not long after that and sort of got retired and never thought much of bringing him back, really. And then Trevor and I were discussing. I said, oh, I've got a few young ones and we'll get him in and he can bowl around in front of them. And then everything I ended up working him with, he worked better than them. So he got sort of put back in my name and, yeah, back to the races. But, yeah, so he... His first two runs have been just okay, but I think he's a lot sharper now, but he would have to be getting money in this field because it's probably the best Courier Cup form-wise I've seen for a fair while, and horse talent, definitely, it's, you know, a pretty strong race.
1: Yeah, absolutely it is. You're back there with Boris O'Kane, who's another one that hasn't raced for a long time. Dreams are Free, JT Bow. Yep, it's a good field, no question about that at all. Are you thinking Heaven's Mark's a good chance today? Is that therefore your best chance?
0: Yeah, it probably is. Only one I've got that would probably be just for the draw, but you probably have to just cover all bases. I got a horse in the last called Start Me Up who has had two starts or win as a 2-year-old.
1: Yep, my apologies, Johnny. I've had that on another page. I actually had her on another page. She did win as a 2-year-old and won really nicely. You only gave her one other run, so you've been happy enough with her trials. And we spoke to Maddie Williamson about Impressive Shard, and he likes it in the first and beat you at the trials. So that's a good form line.
0: Yeah, definitely. A couple of handy trials. Her second trial probably wasn't quite as good as her first one, but I've... she hasn't been blessed with the greatest of feet, and I've spent a hell of a lot of time just fiddling around, and she's really starting this week. She seems really well, but just with the draw of number 8, it might be a bit hard, but yeah, she's definitely one to follow, but you have to throw her in for your top fours anyway.
1: Yep, she's a pretty nice filly, no question about that. Yep, start me up. Hey, thanks so much for your time, Johnny. Go well today.
0: Very good. Thank you very much, Greg. Cheers.
1: Excellent. Great stuff. There he is, John Morrison. So Start Me Up and Heaven's Mark. I think we might go with Heaven's Mark, Robbie, but we'll talk about that when we return here on Trot's Talk, nearly in the home straight, and we will catch up with the co-trainer of the recently retired Bet and Win and David White.
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0: get to him, though, let's go to his greatest performance, winning the Roe Cup of last year.
1: Bettenwood will wait the HR Fiskin. Passing lane is not as promised, as given up. Now coming around the outside is Queen Elida. Further back in the field then to Mr. Love. Homeward bound. Bettenwood comes through. Mr. Love is deep on the

0: They drive for the Road Cup. I say Bet and Win. What a training performance. Bet and Win, I say, gets in by a slender margin. Over Mr. Love, Queen Elida third, then Muscle
1: Mountain.
0: Yeah,
1: brilliant performance by Bet and Win, winning his Road Cup, co-trained by David White, who's kindly joined us. Morning to you, David.
2: Morning, Greg.
1: Yeah, thanks so much for your time. You would have heard that replay a few times.
2: Yeah, he would have earned about $10 million, I think, if he got paid for every time we watched it. But it was definitely a very special night, that's for sure.
1: Obviously disappointing you guys having to retire him, but, man, he's given you so many great thrills. Of course, he won a Fred Shaw, beating Muscle Mountain. He was brilliant in Australia, only getting beaten once, and that was in an Inter-Dominion final when things didn't actually go perfectly for him. He's just been a tremendous performer.
2: Yeah, that's right. You know, disappointing, obviously, probably mainly for the horse is the main disappointment for us. You know, we're just very grateful for everything he's done for us. But, yeah, probably the main disappointment for him that he didn't get to show everyone, you know, how good he really was for a couple more seasons.
1: 15 wins from the 34 starts and over $550,000. What's he taught you and Stacey at the early stages of your training career? Because often a horse like this can teach you a heck of a lot more, and you know that once they're finished rather than while you're doing it.
2: Yeah, that's right. You know, he's definitely taught us a lot, you know, just about the management of a horse like him and really planning, you know, how far forward you've got to be thinking, you know, pick your next target and where you're going to go and then work back from there and how you're going to have them hopefully spot on the big day.
1: Yep, he's certainly given us all some great thrills watching him spin around, and the kids are going to be able to ride him now, I understand.
2: Yeah, he's such a lovely horse, you know. He's just an absolute pleasure to have around, and Stacey chucked the saddle on him a couple of times already this week, and he's taken to it like a duck to water. So, you know, one another year or two, once the kids get a little bit bigger, they'll be able to jump on him, and I'm sure he'll look after them like he has done us the last few years.
1: Yeah, he absolutely has. Congratulations on the way you've managed him and your time with the media, because you've always been so open. I'm not saying Montara's the heir apparent, but I tell you what, the way she went last week, you must have been delighted with her, and this is a horse that we can look forward to from your stable going forward.
2: Yeah, no, she's a lovely filly. Just got perfect manners and great attitude, and, you know, she's probably lacks the sheer speed that he had, but most do, unfortunately. But she's a lovely filly going forward, and I think hopefully she should be able to step up and be able to target some nice races later in the year.
1: Great stuff, David. Really appreciate your time. Appreciate everything you've done around this horse, you and Stace, and I'm sure he's going to have a great retirement. Thanks for your time this morning.
2: No problem at all. Thanks, Greg. And, thanks to everyone for, obviously, all the coverage we got, on that trip to Australia and the owners and for supporting everything we did with him and to Bob for all his work that he put in as well. So it's definitely a special time, and we'll remember it forever.
1: Yep, you certainly will. Hey, well said, mate, and enjoy the rest of your Sunday.
2: Thanks, Greg.
1: Good on you. David White there. Would love to have had longer to talk to him, but we've got two reins, one brain. Robbie, what are we doing?
3: Yeah, quick fire. We'll look at Impressive Shard in race one, top three, $1.60. We got race three, Waterbank Will, $1.80, top three. Race five, Heaven's Mark, $2.20, top four. And Buffy North Stains in race six, top four at $1.75. So that is $11.08 all up.
1: Beautiful, mate. Really appreciate you pushing all of the right buttons. That has been Trot's Talk for another week. We will talk to you in 7 days' time. Big thank you to all of our guests. Enjoy the rest of your Sunday.
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4: The NFL has hit to pre-season, and our very own Nick Gill is with the Baltimore Ravens. Gilly joins us on the line. Good morning from home, Sunshine. How are you going?
5: Yeah, good. Thanks, gentlemen. How are we?
4: Mate, we're good. Izzy's drinking his creatine in the mornings now, and I tell you what, he's 3% better than he was 2 weeks ago. The gains. It's just always gains with him, Nick. You'd be amazed.
5: It is. The sky's the limit for him, isn't it? You know, like, there's always improvement to be made for his dog.
4: Mate, you're closing in. You're closing in on a pre-season opener, and I guess from our perspective, we'd love to know what this pre-season, your first with the Baltimore Ravens, has been like.
5: Oh man, it's been a hell of a 3 weeks, to be fair, gentlemen. It's the players go away for summer. They have their summer break for 4 weeks, and then they come in, and it is all go for 3 weeks. I think we've been 11 days out of 14 of, you know, 7 a.m. to 7 p.m. days for the players. So they have 12-hour days. You know, they're meeting for, like, their meeting load is probably 5 or 6 hours of meetings a day. You know, a weight session. And then we've been on the field for 2 to 2.5 hours each day. And yesterday it was full live scrimmage. So just we did 2 hours and 10 minutes of fully opposed, fully padded helmets, everything. Guys going at each other, and yeah, it's been eye-opening, you know. And the biggest thing that I'm noticing, like, that's different to what I'm used to, is you actually have the offense legitimately wanting to beat the defense, and vice versa. And you know, there's little fights and there's celebrations, just like a game you see on TV. These guys celebrate, like, if they make the defense or offense look silly. Everyone on the sidelines jumping up and down, celebrating. You know, it's pretty cool to see the intensity and the I suppose the passion. It's been cool.
4: I guess that, like, the question is, is this what you were expecting? Had you been pre-warned in any way that you're going to have, you know, your own teammates chahooing at you every single training?
5: No, it wasn't what I was expecting, but, you know, you see enough of it on TV during games. It's actually, practices are pretty similar. You know, we had 25,000 people at one of our practices the other day.
4: Wow.
5: And then every other practice at our training base is open at the moment. We've sort of got 5,000 to 7,000 just on the sidelines at practice at the moment. So there's a little bit of you know, showmanship in front of the crowds, but even when they're not there, it's the same. So it's very different, but it's been pretty cool. And some tough men, you know, like going full on at each other and getting back up and doing it again is it's pretty cool.
6: Gilly, this is probably a personal question for you. Like, what have you learned about yourself in the last, what, 2 or 3 months? And how have you been able to have an impact or an input into this side and hopefully set them up for the big season?
5: Oh, what I've learned about myself is to tell you, it's been a journey. But I suppose the biggest thing is that I'm not a very patient person, and I've been having to be extremely patient because there's just lots of things that you know, we do as a group, as a team, that we can do way better. But you know, I keep telling myself Rome wasn't built in a day. And I remember when I first started with the All Blacks, it was very similar. It's like, you know, a lot of it starts with the culture and the senior players and the coaching staff.

0: that sort of lead the culture in the direction of professionalism and things. And you know, back in the day, as you know, we saw and experienced that there was always things we can do different and better, and it's no different now. I'm just not patient, but I have to try to be. And I suppose my influence has been on our support team. We've got 25 odd people looking after the players, and the biggest thing I've brought is them actually talking to each other and communicating and setting up systems and methods of helping the players be better by working together versus in silos. So that's probably the biggest thing that I've influenced straight away. Is it a finished product? No way. We've got lots to do. So that's exciting as well, you know.
1: I was laughing at the fact 25,000 people come to a training run, but also you've got your NFL

0: analysts all over it as well. And I noticed that the story, and this is, you know, why I guess All Black teams have closed training sessions. They're talking about the number of false starts. And this is how in-depth it is. This is the highest number of false starts in a single practice this summer. And you think to yourself, that level of scrutiny and interrogation constantly, do the players sort of respond to that? Do the coaches get frustrated by it?
1: Yeah, I think the coaches get frustrated, but basically the players, if there's an infringement, if someone jumps early or something, they're pulled off the field straight away. They're replaced in that play, so they've lost their chance to show their wares in that play. So there's immediate consequence. We have umpires at practice, you know, throwing in flags and everything every time there's an infringement. And then we have an actual ex-umpire who is on staff. He sends you a report each night of who infringed how and when. And so, no, it's pretty thorough because, I mean, they cost you games, you know. You're sort of no different to the All Blacks, you know. You have an infringement, it costs you a game. But a lot of these are, you know, like we're practicing how to make the other team infringe, you know, like it's very much, there's some gamemanship in there of how do we actually make the defensive line jump early as an offense, and that's what the other teams are doing. So it's very thorough, it's very detailed, and that's why they're in the classroom so much. You know, 5 hours a day, man. Can you imagine a rugby player sitting in the classroom for 5 hours in a day?
0: I can, but they wouldn't have their eyes open.
1: No chance, you know. But these guys have got like 200 plays. Yeah. You know, so they have to know 200 plays on each side of the ball. So it's insane detail, and that's just what they do. But it's for about 4 weeks, 5 weeks, and then we get into games, and then you sort of got 3 big days a week instead of 6 out of 7. So So I'm just hanging on for the next couple of weeks. We play our first game this weekend at our home stadium.
0: Yeah.
1: And I think we played 2 more games after that. But we have opposed practices. Like we go to Minnesota next week, and we actually practice against Minnesota for 2 days, and then we have a day off, and then we play them at their stadium the next day.
0: Wow.
1: And they're fully opposed. Like apparently they get really hot and heated because the rules and the consequences of breaking rules isn't very high. So apparently they get really into it. And both, you know, and just because, you know, there's no consequence if I get sent off for a punch or if I do something a bit illegal.
0: Yeah.
1: There's no consequence. But yeah, I'm looking forward to those in a week's time.
0: Oh my God. Gilly, I know we spoke when we last spoke to you, you sort of, you know, you'd seen a few of the boys around and seen what they were shifting. I mean, you've worked with some powerful athletes, the likes of Israel Dagg. Just what's the most impressive feat of physiology or of strength you've seen so far?
1: I actually think it's I think like some of them have an amazing ability to accelerate and decelerate, so that there's some really quick dynamic athletes, but they're quite small. Like is, what were you running around at in your heyday? 98, 99 kilos?
2: 95, Gil. Come on, mate.
1: Yeah. Oh, that's right. That's when you lost that 30 mil of body fat, though, eh? That's right. Yes. I remember that. These guys that can accelerate and turn on a dime, they're actually really small.
0: Right.
1: So it's not that impressive, I don't think. Like, I think we've got athletes in New Zealand that can do the same, a bit like Damien McKenzie builds in talent. But the biggest thing is these big boys, man. Like, you know, like we got players who are 170 kilos and there's some big beasts, like there's some big cattle, right? And their ability to like explode off the mark and like just attack someone is pretty scary to watch. Like it's the collisions, and they go one-on-one. Like we've been having full noise one-on-one and watching these, you know, 140, 150, 160, 170 kilo guys go at it, you know, when they're only 2 or 3 yards apart, it's pretty ferocious. Like you wouldn't want to be in there. It's just big hunks of beef, just having an absolute crack. You know, helmets clashing, and it's awesome. It's also that's what I'm loving, that sort of that contest up front. That's sort of the part that I'm loving, just the angles and the detail of the angles and the two on ones and stuff. It's

0: it's pretty cool to watch, especially up close. You know, which again, like I'm only a couple of meters away and watching it, and it's just like, holy.
1: I'd say,
0: you know, and these big boys, they're out of practice, full pads, full helmets.
1: Yeah,
0: you know, it's 34 degrees here at the moment, like 80% humidity.
1: Oh, yuck.
0: And like we had these boys out there for 2 hours 10 yesterday, losing. I think a handful of them lost like 5-6 kilos, which again is probably you know, in rugby terms, the odd player loses that much. You know, Richie McCaw, Marty Holler, they used to lose sort of 4 or 5 kilos, but a big hunk of these boys are losing that easily every day at the moment.
1: That is crazy. So, what a place you found yourself in. It must be like, it's got to be high-performance Disneyland for you, Nick Gill.
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1: Well, 31 players were named yesterday in the Black Ferns squad to play 8 test matches between now and the end of the year, plus a shakedown match coming up against a Black Ferns 15 in Wellington. Changes have been made from the side that played in the Pacific 4, 9 in all, and there are 5 newcomers to talk us through that. From the Black Ferns coaching staff, Simon Kneebone. Morning, Simon.
2: Morning, Tony. Thanks for having me.
1: Well, fair to say, and I think Whitney alluded to this when she put out a statement associated with the release of the team, that you have definitely rewarded form that you've seen in Super Rugby Aupiki.
2: Yeah, absolutely. All of us thought Super Aupiki was a fantastic competition, and players really put their hand up and stepped up to the level that we're looking for.
1: Have you seen the standard go up year to year in the competition closer to what you really would like to prepare players for Test Rugby?
2: Yeah, I think with really good communication from Whitney to the players, and the competition growing every year, it's super competitive, and players understand the requirements that we're looking for to play international rugby. Absolutely.
1: Exciting program when you look ahead to it. I mean, obviously you've got the Black Ferns 15. We'll talk about that in a moment. You've got the Laurie O'Reilly, which is really important. And then, man, you've got some travel ahead of you after that. It is quite a demanding but a very exciting looking schedule that you've got.
2: Yeah, it's a heck of a end of the year program for us, and super exciting. It's going to be demanding, that's for sure. And I know in the years gone by, that's the competition that we seek out, and we're super excited about travelling over to on the Northern Tour to test our wares against really good teams over.

0: the right to go wide. We've heard the players say in the past they love to express themselves, they love to get the ball wide and get it out to the edges and what have you, but there just seemed to be a real priority. If we want to do that, then we've got to own kind of, you know, the set piece has got to be good and we've got to own the middle of the park.
1: Yeah, absolutely. We've got to earn the right to go wide, and we've got a forward pack that's really keen and eager to be world class, and we've focused on that a lot, and we've got some exciting players out wide that if we do our job right up front, then and they can show their wares outside.
0: Five newcomers: Nono Tavaki, who's a loosehead prop; Amarante Satiti, who you've named as a lock, I think she plays lock loosey; Eleanor Plum King, who's a loose forward; Maya Davis, who's been brilliant in the sevens; and Shira Tua. What are you seeing in these players? I mean, can we talk about Amarante, because obviously the name's going to ring a lot of bells, but she's still very young. But what is it that you've seen in her?
1: Yeah, she's a really exciting player coming through. And yes, very, very young, breakout season and no picky, and performed really well as a loose forward. And first off, she's an incredible human and has you know, really high standards, which is something that we respect really highly. Outstanding athlete, can play both lock and loose forward, and really excited to see where her ceiling is. She will grow into a fantastic athlete, and in the past 2 days at training, she's been outstanding, and she's really chasing after greatness, so it's fantastic to see her doing her thing.
2: Simon Ricardo here, mate. It's not just some new faces, but some returning faces as well, and one of those very much in your department is Santo Taumata, coming back into the Ferns for the first time since 2022. What has she been delivering for you that made you want to see her back in black?
1: Santo's obviously moved down to the South Island to play her Super Rugby, and has worked really, really hard post an injury and has come back into some form. Has massive work ethic, really strong ball carrier, and again, another incredible human that really chases after her role, and she understands what she needs to do. And she's been exciting for many years, and this year she's really focused on getting back into the team, which is fantastic for her.
0: And of course, a couple of players in the squad, Braxton Sorensen McGee coming back into the squad, and such a brilliant talent that she is, but also Maya Davis, who really made her name in the sevens. I mean, what do these players bring from the sevens? Because they have been such a successful team, but just in terms of things like their preparation, their conditioning, that I suppose the systems that they bring, do you feel that they really add something coming from that environment?
1: Yeah, absolutely. I think firstly, the standards that they have around performance is top drawer. They understand what being a professional athlete looks like. They're highly skilled, they're strong and fast, but I think the big thing for me anyway is that they look to move the ball and they look to exploit space, and that's something that after we've earned the right to go wide, then you've got those girls out there that can finish anything from anywhere.
0: Look, there's a couple of players who were not available for injury, and really sad to see Kennedy Tukuafu not there, because she's just been such an influential player. That's quite a serious injury that she's having to deal with, though.
1: Yeah, absolutely, and she's handling that really well, and has a really good team around her for her return back from that injury. Yeah, she holds a lot of our legacy, and she's certainly a co-captain for us. She's in camp, and it feels like home for her, and having her around the environment is just so cool. So we are bouncing ideas off Kenny every day, and we know what we get is world class from her, and she's got nothing but passion for the Black Ferns.
0: Yeah, a couple of players who were not picked because they're playing in England, Amy Rule and Alana Bremner. Did you try and sort of work a way around that, or was it made pretty clear to you that you couldn't select them?
1: Yeah, I think Lance and Cutter have made their decision to stay over in Europe and play their rugby, and from all accounts, they're really enjoying their time over there, and that's fantastic. And you know, the door's never closed to them, but at this point in time, they're just really enjoying their time over there and playing some really good footy.
0: Yeah, and the other two, I suppose, it would have made the cut, but they've gone back to the sevens. Caitlin Vahakolo and Renee Holmes, who had such a fantastic season playing at number 10 for the Hurricanes Poa. Boy, if she'd been in the mix, it would have been interesting. I mean,

0: Are you sort of quite happy with that scenario, or are they a couple of players you would like to have seen in the team?
1: Yeah, both fantastic players, and Ren's had an outstanding opiki for the power and creating some momentum there for that team. Both incredible athletes and have made their decisions to chase that dream, and that's fantastic. And I know that they're both very, very supportive of Black Ferns, and if and when they're ready to come back, then you know the door's always open to quality players like that.
0: Just looking through the team, I think the average age of the forwards is about 24. Average age of the backs is 23. We'd bumped up a little bit because obviously Ruahi, you know, she's on just on the other side of 30. But it still looks like a very young squad. Is there a bit about this

0: next World Cup?
1: Yeah, absolutely. Lions is a pinnacle event, and then World Cup in 29 is something that we do have an eye on. We're very reticent that we're one game at a time at the moment. We've got a massive tour and then France at the end of the year, which is for us to build into what we want to achieve and uphold the legacy this team has. Certainly an old man like me feels pretty old in this group, but with age it comes a lot of excitement from the girls, and it's a really cool place to be around.
2: Yeah.
0: I was going to say, the biggest problem there I'm picking is whoever's selecting the music on the back of the bus, mate. Do you ever feel the need to go back there and school them and go, that's not music, mate, this is music?
1: Yeah, I've often said that on the bus, but opening my environment to new stuff's always challenging.
3: Yeah, some of it's challenging, all right, some of that stuff. Look, hey, let's talk about this game coming up this weekend. It's a shakedown game, really, against a Black Ferns 15, but I suppose not only important for you guys, but those Black Ferns players, the Black Ferns 15 that you'll be playing, it's an opportunity for them just to keep themselves in the frame, remind themselves, hey, if someone goes down, we're here.
1: Yeah, absolutely. It's a really exciting XV team and some fantastic rugby players in that group as well. We had a function last night and Whitney said, you know, the 55 players sitting in the room all had an opportunity to play against the first Lions team to come to New Zealand, which is exciting, and that just creates competition, and that's what we want to be great.
3: What about the Laurie O'Riley? Laurie O'Riley is such an incredible, important figure in the foundations of women's rugby, really. He was the guy, I think he was the guy that took an unofficial New Zealand team to the first ever Women's Rugby World Cup way back in the early 90s. And the players do seem acutely aware of his importance, and that becomes a very important piece of silverware, that trophy, when you take on Australia.
1: Yeah, it does, and Laurie's done so much for women's rugby in New Zealand and Australia, and that's always really important to us, and the Trans-Tasman rivalry is still very, very much alive, and we're very wary of what Australia brings with some new, young and exciting players coming through their programs, and when we name this calendar year, and we always circle Laurie O'Riley as a really important fixture that we need to be ready for.
4: The Warriors hit the front.
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5: Number 11, Jonalomu.
6: Jonah, he's a free. One in a million. Every rugby player, either they got the speed, the power, or the skills.
5: Lamu, that's brilliant.
6: Jonah got those three things.
5: Lamu.
7: He was a superstar.
8: He's a big bastard. But, man, his life was complicated.
9: Oh, 10 past one. Great to have in studio the maker, the producer of Lomu, the documentary, Via Mafalau. Via, thanks for having a chance or finding time in your day to come and talk to me in Jello. And it's pretty special. I was just saying to you, you've got me who's desperate to go and watch this thing, and you've got Jello who's been to watch this thing and he loved it. Mm. How long's this project? It's come to fruition now. When did you start?
10: Well, thanks for having me here in your fancy studio. Very nice, very nice. I've been on

0: destroying fish, you know. Oh, yeah. And I better kind of do something that's more substantial. And then made these short films about Tongan legends and got bitten by the film bug. And before I knew it, I was kind of making a documentary about my family, which I don't recommend.
1: So is that this one? Is Jonah related?
0: No, but we come from the same tiny island in Hapai Group, and we're like two villages down from each other. So, you know, probably along the lines there, yeah, I'd say.
1: How did you start? We've seen how you finished. We've heard how it's finished and that it's something quite remarkable. We've had texts in from people who have been to previews and are blown away. So how did you start? What was the first approach?
0: Well, I think, you know, taking on this project, it felt like a lot, but I couldn't not do it because, you know, I champion Tongan filmmaking and there's not many Tongan filmmakers out there. So it's kind of like, I felt like I needed to do this. But there was a particular piece of footage when he was about maybe 15 years old, and he's actually in Tonga, and he had gone back there on a family trip, and he was crying, and he was super emotional. And from then on, I was just like, okay, this is the gold. We've got a film. We can do something, because I haven't seen that footage before. I don't think many people have seen that footage before, but also that this is incredible, you know, because it just anchors him at that point of time. Yeah.
2: The footage that you do have, like, how and where did you find this stuff? Because there is some scenes in there, I don't want to give too much of the movie away, but there's some scenes in there that is so private. You know, how did you go about collecting it all?
0: Well, we were really fortunate because John, his younger brother, he had started to kind of collect a treasure trove of family archive. And, you know, it's very bizarre that back then they even had a camera. And I think I trawled through maybe, I would like to say, over 150 VCR tapes to kind of find these, like, golden diamonds, well, golden diamonds in the rough, so to speak. You know, and half of the tapes had been taped over by some, like, terrible, like, TV show. Like, I don't know what was popular back then.
2: Days of Our Lives.
0: Yeah. Yes. But just lucky that he had, I guess, foreseen that his story would one day be told, and that this would be needed. Yeah.
1: I'm interested in what your goal was, what you wanted it to be at the end, and whether that changed through your path and all the stories you were pulling together. Did it end up being something different to what you initially started?
0: No, as a Tongan, I had always felt that we had never had the opportunity to really, I guess, celebrate him or just really acknowledge him properly. And so for me, it was always about getting to understand him. We'll try to understand him, but also give that space where we could say, hey, we actually had this superstar, and do some kind of celebration around that, even though he does have a tragic story. But I think ultimately too, it was for me to be able to give his mum her moment, because every single time it kind of has been taken away from her. You know, she didn't get the big wedding. She didn't get the first birthday of the grandson. You know, all of these kind of like Tongan momentous times that, you know, when you're a mother, that's how you kind of, what you aim for. She never got any of that, even though he was just this big person. So I wanted to give her moment.
1: That's so cool, because I wanted to ask, like, when he was at the peak of his powers, he was New Zealand's, and then he got even bigger, and he was the world's. And I get the feeling, again, I haven't seen it, were you giving the Tongan back in this story?
0: Oh, 100%.
1: Because that was the bit that was missing for me, was the

0: realisation what there's a lot of Tongan building blocks in this great man that we all celebrate.
1: Yeah, and I think, you know, that was one of the things is just how he was kind of portrayed in the media. Even the Tongans didn't realise how Tongan he was, you know? Like, yeah. And so a lot of the feedback from Tongans who've watched it was like, I didn't know he could speak Tongan. I didn't know he was so Tongan. I was like, yeah, you can't take away your Tonganness. You know, you can never take away your Tonganness. Yeah. And
0: did he become un-Tongan for a while, though, once he got swept up into the world media?
1: I think what happened is it became easy for him not to show up being a Tongan.
2: I think no Tongan in history has ever been in those circumstances as well. It's, like, how do you kind of stand in that? That's a big question.
1: Exactly.
2: I think we get to see the Tongan side of it because this isn't a sports documentary. It's not made by ESPN. It doesn't focus as much on the rugby. It's much more about the life behind the scenes, which I thought was awesome. It kind of moves through the interviews, the way it's narrated. For those interviews, who was it asking the questions?
1: So it was a mix. I have a co-director, Gavin Fitzgerald, and, you know, so he knows all about the rugby stuff, you know, dates and names and all that kind of stuff. Great, because that's not what I'm about. So it was like, hey, why don't you take care of all the, like, rugby, pretty much old white men, and I'll take care of all the, like, cultural,
0: the Tongan
1: family, the Tongan stuff. The, you know, the emotional stuff. but we would always jump in, you know, at the end of each other's interviews and just be like, if they felt like something that you know, hadn't been uncovered or we wanted to press on or anything.
2: Yeah. I was thinking that watching it too, because it's like if the process of making it, I'm trying to get my head around it. Is it that you sit down with Sean Fitzpatrick, for example, and you think, all right, I need him to say this, so this is what I'm going to ask him? Or is it really just see where this goes?
1: It's a bit of mix, really. The way, I guess, my interview style is slightly different from Gavin's, but we also had a very kind of limited budget and, I guess, you know, we couldn't do a whole lot of filming. I think we had like 19 filming days, which on a documentary is actually quite a short amount of time. So we did have to be kind of quite precise about who we did speak to and kind of what we wanted from them. Not exactly, you know, what we wanted them to say, but roundabout, this is what you need to cover. We pre-interviewed so many people in his life, and we were just kind of, the few you see on screen are the ones that we kind of pulled out from that process.
0: Talking to Via Mafalao, maker of Lomu, the documentary. I saw the premiere pre-party, do I call it, in Tonga. Oh my God. And I sat there and I'm not Tongan, but it made me feel so proud of how he is heralded still in the islands. That must have been a special night.
1: Yeah, I mean, you know, that was beyond anything that I could have ever imagined.
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5: 5 o'clock, Millsy and Guy on Sport Nation, thanks to Kogan Mobile. Tuesday means our Tuesday feature, and today with one of New Zealand's greatest rowers, greatest Olympians, and Hamish Bond, 3 Olympic gold medals to his name. He's dabbled in cycling and the America's Cup as well. We caught up with him yesterday and started by asking him what he's up to now and if high performance sport takes up much of his life these days.
6: Not a lot. I mean, mainly just training for health and wellness, I guess, and my own sanity. Oddly, did touch on some, well, a little bit of high-performance sport recently, in that my friend Nathan Cohen, who won a gold medal at the London Olympics, has established a, seems like an annual event in Wanaka, where, I guess, a group of former athletes convene and make sure that they haven't slid too far backwards in the fitness and strength stakes. So it's basically 2 weeks of punishing A-type activity, and various tests just to get a little bit of that competitive juices going and keep each other honest on an annual basis. So it's good fun. It's good fun at times, but it's really good. It's a reason for, I guess, to get together with people who you've sort of sweat and bled with over many years, and it's just great to catch up. I'm sure Kyle, a former sports person, will know, you know, there's people you don't need to see for 2 years or 3 years, and then you can, it's just like old times, and it doesn't matter what you say, they know you, they're not going to judge you, I guess, on that instant, because they're just people that you know in and out over such high pressure situations in such a long time. So great to catch up.
7: Hamish, let's go back a few years to Hamish Bond, the kid growing up. Was it what was the chosen sport when you were a young fella? Because I know you know before rowing you had to play at cycling, and then obviously post rowing you had to play at cycling. So what was the sport of the chosen choice for Hamish Bond growing up?
6: Growing up, I was more of ball sport oriented. I mean, I was generally pretty fit and active and capable at most things I tried, but hockey and basketball were my sports of choice at sort of primary, intermediate, and initially at secondary school. And then at high school at Otago Boys, I was coerced, I guess, in some fashion into becoming or giving rowing a go. And that was where it started for me, and as a third former at Otago Boys High School. And from there.
5: I listened to parts of another pod that you did in preparation for this, and around the rowing side of things, you talked

0: at a physically, I mean, and that makes rowing quite hard because it's such a physically exerting sport. So how tough was it to persevere in a tough sport when you were so young? And how were you able to make a fist of it when you weren't physically developing it at that younger age?
1: Yeah, I mean, I wasn't a midget, but I definitely wasn't the first to sort of get hairs under the armpits or on the upper lip. So, you know, at that age and those initial years of high school, that's to a certain degree what differentiates kids in sport. But I guess rowing has enough of a, it's not all brute force. It's definitely an element of technique and certainly at the top level, there's a large element of technique. Where the playing field in terms of physicality is a lot more even. But I think, I was definitely not the top, but I was sort of in the top. I was good enough to be in the top boats, and that was enough encouragement for me to stick with it. And I guess it was just the nature of my personality to try and overcome or make up for deficiencies through, I guess, a bit of determination and perseverance, I guess. And then towards the latter years of my high school, I started to grow, and I've never been large in terms of an international rower by any means, but got enough size to be competitive and really started to overtake my contemporaries at school and sort of establish myself as one of the top junior rowers in the country.
2: What was it that you liked about the sport initially? Because I watch it and I watch you boys just empty the tank and it's just a hurt locker environment. Or was it the discipline it taught you? Was it working in a team environment? Like, what were the things that sort of ticked the box for you when it comes to the sport of rowing?
1: I guess a large part of it is not, you know, that super high intensity of a race that you may see on TV. A large amount of it is just sort of logging those sort of zone two aerobic miles. That's the vast majority of your training, and that's something that I am quite good at, really. That just developing a really large aerobic base, and that was, I guess, the springboard for a lot of my success. And that started quite early at school as well. Did I like it? I don't know. I guess I found it's a sport where the talent is turning up and perseverance and sort of sheer doggedness, which I had some physical talent, I guess, but I obviously had that skill set as well and noticed that, you know, effort in equaled performance out. And so it was a fairly linear track. The more you put in, the more you got out. And I guess I was really lucky at school to have a coach by the name of Fred Strawn, who's, to the best of my knowledge, still alive and kicking in Twizel at 102 or 103 years old. So he was in his late 70s, 80s when he was coaching me at Otago Boys, and had coached and managed and selected a lot of successful New Zealand rowing crews through the sort of 60s, 70s and 80s, which was probably the prior, you know, we've had a great run in the sport the last 20 years, but that was sort of the block prior to that, where New Zealand was very successful on the international stage. So Fred, he had a really good understanding of what it was required to be, I guess, a New Zealand or international rower, and really just any effort or

0: I mean, to be honest with you, the nature of Fred, those words would have never come out of his mouth. You know, like it wasn't, he definitely was not in the blowing smoke up one's ass. That was not, that was not him at all. No, look, I can't actually remember Fred ever sort of hanging that out there as a, it was just really just day by day, you know, like we didn't, he didn't really have any, sell any long-term aspirations to me. He, I guess, I was, again, coincidence or lucky enough, Carl Meyer, who I ended up rowing with in the New Zealand cruise, he was in year 13 or seventh form when I was started high school, and he'd made the New Zealand, he made the New Zealand junior team. So I guess Fred used to hang Carl out as a carrot of, you know, right. Carl would do that or Carl could do this. So that, there was, there was not, I guess it was an implied that, you know, if you can do what Carl can do and Carl made New Zealand junior team, then, you know, you can potentially do that. So it was never do this or, and, or you could be in the New Zealand junior team. It was, yeah, it wasn't, well, it was a little more subtle perhaps.
1: So at this stage, Hamish, are you still dabbling in the cycling game? Because, you know, 2009 you did the Tour of Southland, so that just doesn't happen overnight. So are you still kind of in that space, am I going to give this rowing thing a crack or the cycling game a crack?

one of the best at cycling amongst the rowers. So yeah, it was really, we had an extended season in 2009, so I just thought, oh, I'll give it to herself and a nudge. So that was straight off the back of rowing training. No cycling experience really, other than a few local races up in Tiawamutu, at the club racing there, and you know, sort of dabbling in around Taupo. There was no prior experience, so I just sort of threw my hat in the ring because we had a gap to fill in the calendar. And that was, I guess, my first taste of higher end cycling on a domestic level. And then, as you say, came back to that after the Rio Olympics, when I was sort of I suppose fatigued with the year in, year out of Olympic rowing.

0: of the NRL table is tight and the run home is well and truly heating up. Ahead of the Warriors' next match against the Rabbitohs in Sydney, join us for a special edition of Running It Straight with a stacked panel, including five Warriors guests joining Sam Hewitt and Anthony Gelling. Big calls, proper league chat, and plenty of belief. The Running It Straight special, 6 till 7 Tuesday night, live right here on Sport Nation.
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0: advice. But it's great to have you on, man. An absolute pleasure. We've been enjoying the commentary this year. It's been bloody outstanding. I've obviously been seeing you on TikTok and stuff like that, doing your volleyball commentary even a couple of years back. But they brought you back over and got you on Sky for this season. It's been a breath of fresh air, I think some could say. So good to have you over here. Have you enjoyed the season?
1: Mate, I've absolutely loved it, obviously, kind of itching.

0: 15 of them being offensive.
1: That's crazy that I said all of that stuff and I didn't mention Sam Timmons, because Sammy T was he did have a really quiet semifinal against the Rams, and that's what they were giving him a lot of basketball in that semifinal, and he didn't quite have his best game. But yeah, now he came out yesterday afternoon and was locked in, and it was like, these offensive rebounds, they may look easy because he's like so tall, but the work he's having to do before that shot gets up to swim around his defender and still be able to tip it in. I don't know how many times it would have said tip, tip, hooray yesterday, but no, I was loving Sammy, and he loves the Invercargill crowd. You see, after every single putback, he's screaming at the crowd, which was good to see. And he's such a good bloke.
2: Correct me if I'm wrong here, Charlie, but it did feel like going down the stretch, the Saints were forcing it a little bit too much to Elijah Pepper. There are a couple plays where he was getting triple teamed, and I thought he could have maybe tried to dish it out and find someone like Dante Ingram to get him going, where he did have a couple of big shots later in the overtime. But yeah, it felt like they're forcing it a bit much. Do you agree?
1: Yeah, I would tend to agree. I think the one person you can kind of let force it in this league would be Elijah Pepper. Yeah. And for everybody else, like, a bad shot for him, it's really not a bad shot, especially when he had, I think it was like 5 threes in that third quarter, which arguably were worse shots than he was jacking in that fourth quarter, but they still went in. I think you can give him a little bit of leeway there, but then it did force, I feel like, other players to get a little bit out of sync in that fourth quarter. And if you're a basketball player and you're not really getting opportunity to play much offense, it's actually hard to stay as locked in on defense as well and kind of find that locked in mindset and that defensive intensity. So I think that did have a factor, and yes, he was forcing it a lot, but I think it was actually getting forced a lot on both sides. Like, both sides in that fourth quarter and overtime didn't really get into much actions. Like, it was a lot of jacking it from three and a lot of iso ball and everyone trying to make hero plays, which they were, and I'm not complaining. It was fun to watch.
3: You mentioned that Hyrum Harris and Isaiah Liafa obviously didn't take the court. If they were to play, do you think this game would have had a different outcome?
1: Well, I did tell you before that before the game, when I thought Hyrum was playing, I do think the Saints were winning. And I even just with Hyrum, I think potentially it does go the other way, just because he is such a good leader. And like I was saying about Tobias Cameron leading the defensive intensity for the Sharks, I think Hyrum does that for the Saints, but not just defense. Like, why they were so dominant in that semifinal is because they're jamming and how many offensive rebounds they got, right? Who's the leading offensive rebounder for the Saints? Well, it's Hyrum Harris. So I think they missed a little bit of their offensive rebounding, and that's led from the front, and to me, that's Hyrum. So I do think if he was playing, he definitely it could have gone the other way, but you do never know. Isaiah Liafa, he obviously hasn't got a lot of game time through injuries. So I can't speak too much on him and how well Elijah Pepper and Isaiah would have gelled. But Hyrum, for me, was a huge loss.
2: If we look at the season as a whole, what were your thoughts on the whole season? Do you think the level of talent is growing in this league?
1: I think the league is still continuing to grow. I do think that the overall, like, the peak of the talent probably wasn't where it's been in the past few years, in terms of just like full starting fives that you could like see definitely impacting in the NBL level as well. I don't think we had as many teams with that. And I think that's due to like a lot of players now exploiting the college stuff. That have even played a couple years of pro and are now going over to college because they can get paid millions of dollars US, which is definitely a no-brainer. So I think also that like mid-tier where you have like the guys like Kaya Isaac and stuff that have been playing but now are taking that college route, which 100% is what they should be doing. But that, I feel like, did impact in terms of that later, not one of the top two guys in starting lineup, but that like mid sixth, seventh man type of thing. But the youth talent,

0: it's 100% increasing. Like, I'm watching these guys and I'm like, I was not doing that stuff. Like, I don't know anyone was doing that stuff in high school. And you go watch a high school game and all of these guys are dunking. I'm like, what are we feeding these guys? But it's cool to see the young ones coming through.
1: Just talking about that talent dispersion as well, I want to get your thoughts on this. There's 11 teams in this competition. They even tried to expand it to a 12 team with the Indian Panthers last year, but I digress because that was a failure in itself. But do you think potentially we have too many teams in the competition with the amount of talent we have across the board in this country?
0: I think it's an interesting question. I haven't really thought about that. Like, would it be better to kind of limit the teams? But I would say no, only because I feel like we have a good diverse amount of teams all over the country. But then if you take that away, you also take away so much opportunity from New Zealand basketball players that maybe haven't quite cracked that professional scene. And then you take away some semi-pro opportunities for them and all of a sudden they like will stop playing basketball, you know.
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3: Special privilege to welcome a man onto the show, a former Warrior, still involved with the club now as a well-being officer, and it's a pleasure to have him on the line. Jerry, see you. Jerry, welcome in.
4: Hey, Marlo Talofa. Thank you for having me.
5: Jezza, thank you for joining us. Mate, what's been on the agenda today?
4: Just finished at the club, so I jumped out and now I'm stuck in Auckland traffic. So what a pleasure to be listening and talking to you guys.
5: Beautiful, mate. We were, if you heard us talking, we're just talking about the haka and how awesome that was. You know, say that they've been practicing that for a year. Mate, you've done well to keep it under the hat because not many people knew that was coming before the game, did they?
4: Yeah, no, you're right. It's been in the pipelines, and the boys have been practicing. And, you know, credit to, you know, the club and the guys that, you know, they wanted to do it, and they're all about that. And, yeah, it's just interesting last round to see, you know, just how they, you know, how they put it out there. Because to a man, that every single person in the squad's been practicing. So it was just interesting to see the alignment on game day.
5: I think it's pretty cool too. Like you obviously you work in the well-being space, but you know, you talk about cultural identity and leaning into that kind of stuff. How important is it to, you know, express yourself with the haka? Because I've seen this Indigenous round, you know, when it first started, they might just blow a shell, and then, you know, a few years later they line up and they swap the tonga, and it becomes something that everyone looks forward to. And now the haka, it's like it's gone to another level.
4: Oh, no, 100%, and it's been a deliberate strategy, or that's one of the benefits, I suppose, of COVID. They went away and they were, you know, in that camp, and they wanted to redefine what it is to be a warrior, and you know, led by Cam George, and that was the thing. So that was one of the pillars, that we embrace who we are in New Zealand, and, you know, with the Māori culture is a big part of that. And I suppose it's just gone to another level now with Fish coming on board, you know, and he really wanted to embrace it. He's been growing in terms of his reo classes. And so, you know, when he's leading it and all the boys just wanted to jump on board and embrace it. And, you know, it's part of who they are as a team too, in terms of, you know, if it's important to my brother, it's important to me kind of thing. Mm. And so, you know, they've been real inclusive in terms of that. And they've drawn strength from it, eh? Because it's a thing that has united them and grown their connection.
5: I think it's quite cool, you know, that inclusiveness. The discussion with the Aussie boys, because you know, some of them kind of standing at the back, not really, you know, linked up and involved, but not doing the haka itself. I thought it would be awesome to see them do the haka, kind of embrace the culture. What was kind of the discussions or thinking around them and their decision to stand at the back?
4: Well, they have been practicing, but probably just not yet. Tell you what, if we get to a GF, I think every single person at the club, whether they know it or not, will be doing that.
5: Oh, yes. Please.
3: Love to hear it. What about the conversation of the haka kind of over the years, Jerry? Because I guess when I saw it on Friday night, and I think for a lot of people, it makes total sense, right? You know, a New Zealand side that is very proud culturally and has a lot of guys involved in the team with that heritage. Like, is it something that was ever spoken about when you were at the club during your playing years? Has it been spoken about subsequently over years? Or has this really just come out of the blue, you know, more recently?
4: No, like I say, the conversation has been going for a few years now, especially under Cam George. Over in Tamworth, they were trying to learn a haka and you know, go that way. But, you know, you look at iconically around the world, eh? What identifies New Zealand, it is the haka, wherever you do it, right? And you see all our schools, our first 15s, they have their school hakas. And so a lot of the boys have grown up with it. They're, you know, local guys. So, you know, they were all for it, whether you're Pacifica or Rocco Berry or, you know, Māori. It's part of who we are. So, you know, we wanted to, I suppose, develop a uniquely warrior haka. And Ngāti Whātua were cool in terms of helping us design one. And so I suppose it's just a step in terms of that, embracing who we are as the New Zealand Warriors.
3: Yeah, no, awesome. And

0: and it was not only perfectly executed, but led into what was a fantastic evening of footy. Just changing tack a little bit, Jerry, a man who played a very good game of footy on Friday night was Luke Metcalf, of course, back into the starting side only for the third time this season. And I guess wanted to ask you, you know, as someone and around the club and involved in the well-being of players, what's Lukey kind of been like behind the scenes as he built towards coming back to first grade footy? And a lot of fans out there won't know what that's been like for him and what he's had to, I guess, deal with and go through physically and mentally. But what have you kind of seen and been the most impressed with as Lukey's found his way back into first grade?
1: You know, Luke is, if you understand Luke's story, he's someone that's not, you know, adversity's been part of his journey in terms of injury and what have you. So he's been able to come back from that in the past. So he's used a lot of those skills and strategies to get through the last little bit. You know, it has been challenging, but at the same time, he is an absolute professional. He's been in all the halves meetings, whenever he's been called, the whole organization, he's been given a role, and he's executed that perfectly in terms of preparing the State Cup side, especially with our post sessions, in terms of mimicking the opposition. And Luke's been absolute pro at that, eh? So he has, we talk about team first. He's been awesome in terms of that, preparing the guys over the last little bit while he's, while he spent some time with the State Cup team.
2: I know, coming back from that injury, I know Tanner's going through something similar now. Roger's the same. When you look at the overall organisation, they say it always starts at the top. What Andrew Webster, his kind of attitude towards the wellbeing space, what's he been like?
1: He's been absolutely revolutionary in terms of a coach that embraces and wants to use mental skills, well-being, strategies, tools, for the betterment of the player. So whether it's cultural well-being, financial well-being, family well-being, relationship well-being, he's been all about it. And in many ways, leading the front, he's like coming to see us, knocking on the door, hey, what are we doing in this area, et cetera, et cetera. So we've been called that. And just some of the values that the team is about, in terms of walking towards adversity, in terms of being, you say what you're going to do, you do what you're going to say, all the values that you associate with success. Webby's really enhanced and, elevated. So, it sort of permeates all areas of the club in terms, even in our department. So, you can see where a lot of guys are flourishing or know the pattern or the game plan that they need personally in terms of that flourishing stuff. So, Webby's an absolute champion, in terms of the well-being at the club.
2: Well, speaking of well-being, Big Jez, I'll do a check-in now. How are you feeling today, mate? The season's almost coming to an end. How confident are you that this is a squad that can do it? I mean, we've come close in 2002. 2011 was another good season, but what's your vibe on this year?
1: Someone asked me about that. It's comparing 2002 to now. I tell you, there's a confidence about this team, and probably different from us back in the day. They got a game plan that is very detailed and yet it's simple to follow at the same time. Kind of hard to explain, but it gives me confidence, because there's no area of the game that surprises them or they haven't got a plan for, and so. In terms of that, if we can stay healthy, man, we're going to be dangerous at come finals.
2: Amen to that,
0: Jerry. And we may, like you say, see another haka further down the line, hopefully in a GF over in Sydney. Really appreciate you jumping on, my friend. Great insights and great chat. Get home safely and enjoy that traffic.
1: All right. Thanks, guys.
0: Awesome, Jerry.
1: Great show.
3: Round the league.
0: There has been some big stories over the last couple of days, Jello. Let's start with the big one here in New Zealand, which is Razor Robinson being approached by the Southern Orcas and Sir Graham Lowe, who revealed that to RNZ. What do you make of it? Would Razor be a good rugby league coach? Does it work? Thoughts, feelings, emotions?
2: I think the reason that they said we're going to get Razor to coach is so that me and you would be sitting here on a Tuesday evening talking about their bid. And talking about the noise.
0: Yeah, but they did it, though. Christchurch. They did ask him.
2: Yeah, but what did he say?
0: Well, I don't know. Ask him, not me.
2: Yeah.

0: I don't know. I think it's a bit of a headline grabber.
1: Okay. So yeah, not
0: a bit
1: convinced.
0: Of a headline grabber. I'm not convinced. I don't see him making
1: if
0: that
1: If it
0: move.
1: Was true, though?
0: If it was true that he would go and coach?
1: Would he do well in rugby league? Would he do well in the NRL? Someone different?
0: Someone different. Nah, I think to get a franchise off the ground, you got to have experience in the game.
1: See,
0: I don't think you have the time and space to be kind of learning the ropes. And
1: that's a great point,
0: doesn't matter who you got as your assistant
1: either. That's a great point.
0: And I think someone in his situation, like, he's an All Blacks coach, but you could go coach any club in the world. You could go coach any...
1: Probably for more
0: another
1: money.
0: Another tier one nation even.
1: Yeah. Probably for more money.
0: Yeah, big
1: time. What have you got, Jello?
0: Around the league, player payments for the World Cup.
1: Yeah,
0: so this is just reported. This isn't official, but there was some discussion around the Australian team getting paid astronomical amount, $45,000
1: per game. Yeah,
0: so that's just reported. This isn't facts or hard.
1: Yeah, Sydney Morning Herald.
0: Yeah, like that.
1: Article on the Sydney Morning Herald.
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14: 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Daniel, getting closer. The countdown is on to the start of the season. We get the EFL and we get the La Liga and we get a few other things this weekend. And it's another week until the Premier League is back. How are you, mate?
15: I'm great, thanks, Rick. And to all our listeners, gee, I've missed football. It's been away from our lives for so long, isn't it, mate?
14: Yeah.
15: It just feels like years and years and years
14: it's
15: ago.
14: It's been at least 2 weeks. I know what you mean, though. I did, towards the end of the World Cup, some people at work were like, oh, you'll be looking forward to this being over. And I'm like, no, because there's still a month to go to Premier League starting. What am I going to do? Like, weekends are pointless when there's no football on. What are you talking about?
15: Yeah. When does it reach breaking point?
14: I'm yet to meet it, I think. I'm yet to meet it. It hasn't happened yet.
15: Well, FIFA obviously feel the same way, right, with expansion, whether it's the Club World Cup or the 64 team World Cup we might end up with sooner rather than later. So more is more.
14: Well, you know, and more, it's a story that keeps on giving. Gianni Infantino paying off a girlfriend using UEFA funds, apparently.

0: again with another threat in the last 7 days. It's almost, you'd think, well, they think there's some sort of global cabal out to get them rather than them shooting themselves in the foot repeatedly.
1: Yeah, exactly. It's like those old Westerns, except instead of the guy shooting, making you dance, you're doing it to yourself. Well, the BBC did a story this morning, and they did a global map, and they colour-coded it. Supportive is dark blue. Assume support is a lighter blue. Yellow, undecided. A light red is assumed opposed, and then a dark red is opposed. And if you take it by that, assumed oppose and oppose equals 124 of 211, or 210, because Nepal don't have any votes at the moment because they're suspended. And four would only be 73. So that would suggest that the numbers are there to roll them if they want to do it.
0: I think the big assumptions there, right? I think everyone's saying, well, everyone in UEFA is going to be on board. Are they? Do we know what Czechia is going to do?
1: Yeah.
0: So I keep coming back to nothing will surprise me if more bad stories come out, but really it does come down to an election. That's the old... They're so big on their regulations, right, Rick? How often have they crowed, we haven't broken our regulations, and if he loses a vote... That's the big story.
1: That's
0: where it needs to finish.
1: Yeah, 100% it is, Daniel. And that this story is going to rumble on for weeks and weeks and weeks. I mean, there's a possibility we will get 115 charges against Manchester City decided before we get this decided.
0: I keep forgetting about that.
1: I think that's what everybody's hoping. Like the Premier League are hoping, oh, people just forget. If we don't do anything, they'll just forget. Don't worry about it. Don't worry about it.
0: Why? Let's not start down on a downer. We're not like to be positive early on. We tend to start with a highlight.
1: Yeah, well, my highlight of the weekend, I've got to say it, I'm on All Whites Watch at the moment. I'm watching what the Kiwi boys are doing. I'm waiting for Finn Sermon to get a move. He was linked to Rangers, and now it's apparently Derby County. It hasn't happened yet, so I'm like, does he end up just staying at Portland? Don't know. But probably my highlight of the weekend, Callum McCowett in the Danish Superliga, named player of the round. He's the only bloke picked in the team of the round for all three rounds of this season so far.
0: Wow.
1: His team has scored 3 goals. He has one of them, and he has assists for the other two. So Callum McCowett playing in the 10 role, which is where I think he's best. I know Darren Bailey likes to play him on the right.
0: You've talked about this a lot, mate.
1: He has started the season with an absolute bang. Chances are he will get sold as well by Silkeborg, because I think there are teams circling for Callum McCowett. Be interesting to see if he moves, where he goes.
0: Well, last year was his breakout in that competition. I know he'd spent a few years prior to it, but the goal output had been 5 and 5, which is not going to turn too many heads. But when you produce double-digit goals in the league last season with 5 assists and you start off with a hiss and a roar through the opening 3 games with a goal and a couple of assists and being in the team of the week every week, you're probably right, mate. So... You've seen notifications for that name.
1: Yeah, definitely. I'm waiting to see what happens. So that, you know, Callum McCowett, a bit of a favourite of mine from Kiwis over broad. Really want to see him go to a higher level, a bigger league. I think he's more than capable. So he's my highlight of the week, and I was stoked to see that for him. What's yours?
0: Well, my highlight's another name putting pen to paper. Rick, this time last week when we were chatting, the Abby Erceg news just landed on our desk that... the Wellington Phoenix women were bringing one of the most successful professionals New Zealand women's football's ever had, bringing her home. Well, mate, they've gone and just trumped that. Tamika Yallop's coming to the Wellington Phoenix. Wow. This jolted me, Rick. I cannot think of a more credentialed Australian footballer signing for a New Zealand A-League franchise, men and women's, right?
1: No, I do,
0: And of course, I'm leaning predominantly on the Wellington Phoenix here. Auckland's only been around a couple of years, and the women's side is still yet to enter the fray. But this is just huge, mate. Like, for those who don't know her career, it is so storied. She made her international debut before the A-League Women's ever kicked off, right? I think. So she was playing international football at 16 years of age. She's played over 136 games. So versatile, can play everywhere. And has just been a star. Second most appearances and goals in the A-League women's competition over all these years. The record speaks for itself, right, Rick? So

0: to lure an Australian and protect those overseas import slots. Just huge news.
1: Yeah, massive. You said 136 senior internationals, ninth most capped Matilda.
0: Yeah.
1: Tamika Yallop, this is huge. I mean, this is, if I'm a fan of, you know, I don't know, Melbourne City, Melbourne Victory, Sydney FC, I'm like, how the hell is she available and not signing for us? Why is she in Wellington, of all places, right? You'd be asking questions if you're a fan of one of those sides. This is absolutely massive for the Wellington Phoenix. And credit to David Dome, Rob Morrison, the crew there, and, of course, Bev Priestman, who's really pushing this boat out, Abby Ursig in the door as well. I mean, last year, they went very close. This year, they have to be out-and-out favourites to win the whole thing. I know Bev tried to get Rebecca Stott out of Melbourne last season, couldn't get it done. Mm-hmm. Well, now she's got Abby Ursig, who's won three North American Soccer League titles in the States, and what is, at the time when she won those, was definitely the best league in the world. It's probably up there with WSL's challenging that now. But getting her in is one thing. I think that added the piece that made me go, okay, this is the piece they need to get over the line. Now you get Tamika Yallop as well. It's like, well, hello. They should dominate this league now.
0: You know, I can understand why you're getting carried away there. Hopes full of helium right now. Mm. It's just floating up and up and up. And to your point about, will the Australians be surprised she's made that trip? Hell's yes, because it was hard enough to get her out of Brisbane.
1: Yes.
0: Right? Like, she's so tied to that franchise, so tied to that club, a foundation member. I know they went offshore and had really successful stints, came back, I think had a stint with Melbourne City too. But more recently, it just describes herself as the number one Raw fan. I think she's having her jersey retired.
1: Yeah, they have retired her jersey, yeah.
0: They retired her jersey. Like, just to get her out of Queensland is a massive, Philip, for any A-League club, let alone to get her across the Tasman. Now, last season, blighted by injuries, I get that. 8 games, only a couple of starts, but 2 goals in that. She came back right at the end of the season. But you don't have to look too far ago to see her dominate in this league. It was the previous year, right? Where 12 yep. goals in 19 games.
1: Yeah, exactly. I mean, absolutely massive. And that's probably the one thing that I think the Wellington Phoenix lacked a little bit last year. Was a little bit more goals. They would dominate games and they wouldn't always put teams away. Well, I think this is the kind of signing that will help you put teams away.
0: Lyon, you sort of, where Lyon was playing last season, I've always associated her in previous years of maybe up and down that right-hand side, but she played more centrally. And I wonder if Yallop's just a better fit in that.
1: Yeah.
0: But again, she is so versatile as a footballer.
1: I mean,
0: gives you so many options.
1: Yeah, she could play anywhere in this league, I think.
0: Yeah, so they've picked up Pickett, the wing-back, Ursig, now Yallop, and 3 good additions, and you've only burnt 1 on an overseas player.
1: Yeah, which is fantastic.
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5: Brighton with the dummy in Brighton. The 17-year-old says, I'm young and I'm free.
6: Him having to make these tackles. Oh, Gail Broughton, are you kidding me? With the silky skills, the huge dummy. They all fought it. Broughton goes in.
7: And one of them is Broughton, trying to go on the outside. Broughton in for the corner, scores. And a nation that has scaled every other peak in rugby now has the one prize that was missing. An Olympic gold. Black gold in Tokyo. New Zealand Olympic champions.
5: It bounces down to Broughton, and Gail Broughton, the New Zealand Sevens rugby star, with her first touch in the NRLW.

0: countdown is over. The Broncos are back on top of the Rugby League world.
1: Here comes Broughton again. Broughton! And there is the first try, 2026, Gail Broughton.
2: Oh yes, what an introduction. I think that gives you a bit of an inkling that we've got a special Six Again, co-hosted by the one and only Gail Broughton. Kia ora, Gail. How did that feel?
3: Oh, man. Thank you so much for having me on the show, firstly. I know exactly those videos. I can't lie, I've watched them a couple times, but it takes me way back to my debut, obviously my introduction into the NRLW, and yeah, winning a premiership with a couple of my best mates. So yeah, gave me tingles.
2: Yeah, I was going to say, a bit of goosebumps listening to that Olympics one too.
3: Yeah, oh man, it feels like such a long time ago. I think I was just talking to Kelly Brazier just yesterday, 10 years since we competed and won silver in Rio. So if that talks about how old I am, I guess that's a different conversation. But yeah, no, just thank you so much for having me on today.
2: Oh, we're blessed, absolutely. And I want to talk about this season. Obviously, you're back home. You're now playing for the Warriors. How has it been coming back home?
3: Yeah, it's been an introduction itself. And I think a huge transition for myself. Obviously, main reasoning around coming home was obviously bringing what I have learnt the last couple of years in Brisbane, but also Sydney. But ultimately, you know, my son, the introduction of becoming a mum last year, one of the greatest moments of my life. I can't really put anything up there with that moment and watching him come into this world. But I think for me, the transition's actually been really hard, to be honest. The weather has taken a toll. I can't lie, the sickness is going around the wires at the moment. But slowly finding my feet, and I guess for me, slowly finding my way of how I navigate this new space. You know, we spoke around the Wires, really, this is their second year coming back since their huge exit from obviously the NRLW around COVID time. So yeah, it's been a lot harder than I anticipated it, but it's also probably helped me learn a lot about my character and the things that I've learned in the couple of years.
2: Yeah, and we just heard you've been some pretty successful environments that you've been in and around. What kind of makes the Warriors special to you, and what's different about it?
3: Yeah, I think culture has been a huge forefront for the momentum of this club. Obviously, the success that the boys have had over the last couple of years, and I think even the success that the girls had just last year, their first season. So for me, it was really just trying to add value to that, not necessarily change it completely, but just add where I could and where I can at times. And obviously winning a premiership with the Broncos last year, and that club, that team, and I can never speak so highly of them because of just how much they did for me. You know, I was a young Māori kid, moved away from home, from, you know, Aotearoa, and they took a chance. Obviously my first year with Para, the year after that they picked me up. So yeah, I've just learned so much, and with the Wires, really just trying to give them that same success.
2: Yep.
3: Ultimately, because I know this club can do it. I know the boys can do it. And I know we always laugh about, you know, this year's our year. But I genuinely believe that both teams have players and management that are in a waka right now that is moving immensely fast. So just really trying to paddle and control that waka just as best as possible.
2: And we just come off Indigenous round, and I saw you were at the men's game as well, and then you had that on Saturday too. What was that feeling like, firstly watching the men in that haka? Did it get you fired up for Saturday?
3: Man, it's so funny. Me and Ma were talking about it, and she made a bit of a joke that I'll be the one leading the haka the next day, and we cracked up about it. But man, it's hard to really explain it if you weren't there. Like, the atmosphere, the fans, and, you know, I give so much credit to the club.

0: with the way that they conducted that whole night, like the halftime show. You know, we had Tuihi and Hori Shaw there, you know, but we also had the implement of Stephen Adams. Mm-hmm. You know, he's bringing a cohesion of basketball and rugby league together. So his foundation also adding to another level. And then, yeah, Indigenous round, like a round completely for our people and for our culture. And that's why I always speak about it so highly is, you know, it's not just a round for us, you know, it's a round where we get to pay respect, pay homage to our culture, our people, and all the people that came before us, the people that made sacrifices, and it was just an unreal round. And I guess for us as the girls, we took a lot of momentum from the boys the night before. And I had the best time watching the boys, man. I was G'd up. I'm going to be honest, I was G'd up. So going into, you know, our game against tonight, I only wanted to give that same respect back.
1: And we certainly saw it, particularly you in that second half. Talk to us about that. Is that something, you know, you can just create out of nothing, or is it eyes up footy that you kind of see?
0: Yeah, I think that comes back to the trust that we're building in our spine. I give so much credit to Ron around, pardon me, allowing us to have that freedom, mm-hmm. And really, you know, allowing us to express ourselves. And he really didn't say much to me at halftime. He just said, you know, get back to the process of our game cycle and then ultimately just go play footy, you know. And that, I guess for me, that's when I play my best footy, is when I have the people like our coach, like our players giving me that trust. And to be honest, I feel trustworthy no matter what when I've got Shakira Baker, Mele Hufanga, yeah. And, you know, like, it's crazy. Anyone who's outside me, like, I just have to do my job and I just have to do it well. So, yeah, I was really, really proud of the girls and their efforts that they showed in the weekend, and we can only just get better each week.
1: Got to talk about that hit with Hanata Butler. Boy, that was good. I mean, that is making the rounds. That would have hurt if you're on the other side.
0: Oh, look, and I've seen her make that hit like a couple times during the week at training. And I, you know, everyone was so like, yeah. And I think I felt sorry for the fullback.
1: Yeah,
0: like, like, if I'm their half and they gave that pass to me and I got smoked, I'd be so mad. So, yeah. But that's just H, you know. That's just who she is. That's in her blood. And I think we had a bit of a chat, me and H, around. I know she was quite down on herself around, I think, first half there was a try scored. And I remember her kind of just being down about it, just really kicking herself. And I just remember saying to her, like, you know, you can't worry about the one thing you missed the mark on and the 20 other things you did right. Like, you just got to go change the momentum somewhere. And, man, when you need big players to make big changes or change the momentum, she's exactly who that is. And she's shown that week in and week out with the impact that she brings to this game and to this team. So yeah, that's just her on a daily. I'm just glad that it was the fullback on the other side that had to catch that.
1: Yeah, not you getting the hit instead. I got to ask you too, Ron's been quite vocal about Patricia Maliepo and her playing in that hooker role and maybe revolutionising it. Yeah. What are your thoughts on that?
0: Yeah, man, she's... obviously, I've known of Pets since Blues days, watching her grow through that system. And then obviously getting the opportunity to see her shine in the NRLW, which has been such a cool experience, and to play alongside her. But man, she's just one of those players you want on your team. She'll have a crack. She won't shy away from it. And she's always willing to give nothing but 100% to everything. So yeah, I definitely think she's definitely changing the way that we look at hookers. And I think her game, like, is just crazy. Like, when I think of her, I think she can play 13, I think she can play half, I think she can

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